0: This morning, they will reveal the economic growth for the first 3 months of the year based on the total value of goods and services produced across Australia. Westpac senior economist Matt Hassan is predicting the economy expanded by 0.3% in the period.
1: There are some commentators, I believe, out there that are expecting a flat result. That would be a downside surprise to our expectations, and obviously that raises the prospect of perhaps a small negative. Our reading of the data in the first 3 months is not quite that weak. We see the main impact from interest rate rises and the energy crisis landing in the June quarter, which is looking very flat at this stage.
0: Senior government ministers are defending AUKUS amid questions about the security pact from one backbencher. Ed Husic says Australia should look at renegotiating and start contemplating alternative options. But Foreign Minister Penny Wong says the partnership with the United States and the United Kingdom is warranted.
2: We believe it is in the best interests of our country for this project to continue to proceed. We believe it is necessary for Australian security, and we believe chopping and changing will only set the country back.
0: New analysis of the energy and water consumption of Australian data centres has found power prices could go up significantly and worsen climate risks. The report by the Climate Council has found if the energy needed for new data centres is powered by gas, wholesale power prices could rise as high as 23% in Victoria by 2035. Victoria currently has 30 data centres in the pipeline. Climate Council CEO Amanda McKenzie says the projects should be matched with new renewables.
3: If you just quickly introduce new energy demand, when we've had a grid obviously transitioning, we now have 45% renewables, which is great, which is pushing down power prices. But if you suddenly increase demand, we will have to run coal for longer, and our coal-fired generators are old, they're inefficient, and they're more expensive.
0: The US says it struck and disabled an oil tanker that had been sailing towards Iran. Linda Gruen has more.
4: U.S. Central Command says an American aircraft fired a Hellfire missile into the engine room of the Botswana-flagged ship after its crew reportedly ignored repeated warnings. The action is part of Washington's naval blockade of the Strait of Hormuz. The vital oil shipping channel has been closed by Iran for months now, and the U.S. is in turn blocking tankers from reaching or leaving Iranian ports. The Gulf nation Kuwait, meanwhile, says that it's been intercepting missile and drone attacks and is urging the public to follow safety instructions. Iran has repeatedly targeted U.S. bases in Kuwait in retaliation for American attacks.
0: Microsoft has announced a range of new AI-driven devices at its annual software developer conference in San Francisco. Some are the size of a smart speaker or key card badge equipped with screens and microphones. They will host AI agents that talk to cloud computing systems to carry out specific tasks, such as documenting a medical visit with a nurse. And to sport, World Athletics has ratified Gout Gout's 200-metre win at April's Australian Athletics Championships as the new under 20 world record. Gout ran 19.67 seconds, breaking the previous under 20 world record. It also eclipsed Usain Bolt's best under 20 time of 19.93 set in 2004. World Athletics has confirmed Gout's time has been ratified along with five other world records. To the weather for the state, scattered showers on and south of the Divide, although remaining mostly dry in East Gippsland, isolated showers in the north. For Melbourne, partly cloudy, a high chance of showers, a top today of 15. Right now it's 14 degrees. ABC News.
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7: It's a Wednesday morning. It's 5 minutes past 10. Really nice to have your company. I hope you've been well. I'm sticking around for another hour, and there's a lot I want to talk to you about, a lot of really exciting things. Now, we did start the morning talking about an application that's come through for a puppy breeding facility, a puppy farm, by any other words, that's been placed in with the Mount Alexander Shire. And Gavin had called in before saying, I just want to know, where do guide dogs and police dogs come from? It was a really interesting question. We've been looking into it. So a very big thank you to Mary Card for tracking this down. Guide Dogs Victoria has its own breeding and puppy raising programs. And then According to Vic Police, what we can find is that there are volunteer puppy raising programs. You get purpose-bred puppies, primarily Labradors, but then they're placed

0: with approved volunteer families at about 8 weeks of age. And then those volunteers, they're unpaid. They come from right across Victoria. They care for those puppies until they're roughly 12 to 15 months old. We'll keep looking into any more info that comes your way. And just on the topic of the really dangerous roads around Victoria, RACV starting their My Country Road survey today, looking for feedback on some of the most dangerous stretches of highway and roads right around our state. I've been asking you, what are the ones that worry you? We had a fascinating call in from Carl before, who used to repair roads 25 years ago. Totally different system in place now. Talking about what he sees as someone with an incredible knowledge of that when he drives around. A texter that's come through saying there's just no rush on fixing roads and infrastructure in this state because the left knows that something is coming hard and fast in 2040. I don't know what you are referring to there, to be perfectly honest. You can give me a call on 1300 977 222.
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0: Now, you've been probably hearing all this week some incredibly cool ABC takeover stories that have been happening. At least I certainly hope you have, because they've been everywhere. ABC Takeover, an incredible initiative for young Aussies to share their stories, their own stories, from inside their communities. Current project is all being based in Ballarat, and so much stuff has been happening, including last night, a red carpet event at Her Majesty's Theatre, where they screened videos made by the Takeover Ballarat winners. 35 kids picked out of hundreds. Plus, then there comes a major youth summit where these minds from around Australia come together and some of them get to have a bit of a chat on the radio as well. Miley is one of the participants of ABC Takeover Ballarat, talking about an incredible passion she has for engineering and how maybe getting muddy kicked her all off into a whole new direction. Miley, a really good morning to you.
2: Good morning, Nick.
0: How was the red carpet last night? How was the event?
2: It was absolutely amazing. It was such a nice opportunity to have, like, show my family, my friends about my story as itself.
0: Has it been sort of a long time coming that you've wanted to tell these stories?
2: Definitely, yes. Yeah. So as being a female and wanting to do these engineering fields, I was always told that's what men are suited to do, that's what they should do. So I very much decided not to bother. I didn't get out of mud, I did nothing, until my teacher came up to me one day and said, oh yeah, I just signed you up for this girls and like STEM program and stuff, and that just restored my faith in like engineering and like that we can do it, and even better than the boys.
0: Even better indeed. Well, why was it something that was so interesting to you? What started you down this pathway, Miley?
2: So my family is like car, like engines, everything. So they're very interested in those fields. So basically one day my dad was like, oh, yep, look, we're going to go to the sprint cars up in Warrnambool. So I was like, oh, okay, like, yippee. And so we went up there and I like sat at the fence and Mum was like, I want to sit there. You're going to get like trashed in mud. I was like, nah, I won't. And then like the first lap, like getting the engines warmed up and stuff, they whipped around, like I was covered in mud. But I found it so fascinating and interesting. It was like my favourite thing. And now we've gone so many times. It's actually amazing.
0: I actually think this might be a good time to hear a little of what you put together as part of your story.
3: My family are car nuts. My great-grandfather was a mechanic for Mercedes-Benz Motors in Ballarat. Dad's always tinkering in his workshop, and Pop's knowledge for engines is insane. We always say, if Pop can't fix it, we're in strife. Pop fixes stuff that I break. I pull apart anything with the motor, but sometimes I can't put it back together. Hair dryers, radios, household appliances. It helps me understand how things work, which gives me ideas for my own designs. I imagine myself designing them as a qualified engineer.
0: Miley, I love that story and just wanted to share with you, my dad used to race cars, so I also grew up in a bit of a car mad family. It's a bit of fun, isn't it?
2: Yeah, it definitely is. My dad, like, knows these people who actually race, like, these sprint cars. Like, my pop used to do sedans, like, racing sedans. So it's very, very running in our family.
0: So when you got into...

0: this STEM program, what changed for you? What did it kind of help you, I guess, settle in on?
1: So basically the program I went to, like, which definitely restored my faith, was it was all girls. So everyone whose brains worked like mine, wanted to pursue these things, were all there. They were all girls. Like, it was absolutely amazing to see so many girls in the program.
0: So what's next, do you think? Is this going to be your career moving forward?
1: Definitely. This is what I'm hoping to pursue as a job in my future.
0: It's really, really exciting. What sort of designs have you been working on? I know you've been tinkering away, Miley.
1: So basically some designs I've made. So I would love to become a biomedical engineer.
0: Ooh.
1: So I've been working on designs such as 3D printing bones and like changing prosthetics for people who don't want their differences to be seen, to make it more like realistic, like connecting to your nerves and creating it to be like a real human arm or leg or whatever joint that's been amputated.
0: Miley, that's incredibly cutting edge, and I mean that's the sort of thing that's going to change people's lives. You want to make your mark in the world.
1: Definitely. I want people to know that I used to think I could not do this, but now I can.
0: So final question then, I'll let you get back to all the exciting activities, but what's it been like telling your story?
1: It's been amazing. Like, I obviously have been in industries where a female's voice has not been heard. We get either ignored or we just think our ideas aren't correct. So having my idea out on the big screen, out in the world, makes me have such a big opportunity because, like, the people doing this are the next generation. Like, our voices are getting heard.
0: They're getting heard and they're only going to get louder. Miley, thank you. I've really enjoyed chatting to you and congratulations on your story as well. Miley, one of the Takeover Ballarat winners. Now, if you go to abc.net.au/takeover, have a look through those stories. The kids, and I shouldn't say kids, the young generation, the next generation, have got their eye on the future and a real desire to make this country a different place. And I think it's really exciting to see some of the issues they've gone through, some of the concerns they have, but overall, just the hope that they can bring for our future is genuinely remarkable. 1-300-977-222.
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0: We've been talking about the really bad roads in your part of the state. Paddy's on the line. Paddy, good morning, mate.
3: Well, top of the morning to you.
0: You're out Mildura way?
3: Yes.
0: What's the roads like?
3: Well, it's not just the roads. It's it is the roads. We've got a bit of road through some potholes in many places. But I'm telling you, and everyone else that wants to hear, that this is a total reflection on the failure of our councils, because they're still collecting rates at a top rate. They're taking money off people and yet failing to do what they're there to do. That's my opinion.
0: You're putting that blame right back on the councils. Paddy, a bit of interference with you, but thank you. It's interesting, we often talk about roads on that state level, but as we've mentioned more than a few times, it gets really complex because there are federal roads, there are state roads, there are council roads, and then there's a combination of a few as well. Another text that says, local people who know the roads are so important, but also people who have loved ones who use the roads. They are the ones who really care about it. And I think, according to that text, they are the people who should be getting very excited about participating in this RACV survey. Another text that Gordon in Ballarat says, Victorian roads are like a third world country. Carl, who spoke earlier, he was a road repairer. From those days where local people were employed to keep maintaining their local roads, they also lived in the area, says Gordon. This is what we have today, where contractors are sent around to do band-aid jobs on roads that barely need rebuilding, and they're not looking at the ones that do need the support. I'm on 1-300-977-222. This is Texas. Straight after this, let's talk about some of the changes that are being proposed for the NDIS and why it has some particular disability advocates very worried.

0: It's Texas, and I Don't Want to Love Her, as we come up to 20 minutes past 10. I just introduced you a bit earlier to Miley. She's one of our Takeover Ballarat winners here at the ABC, talking about being able to drive her passion for engineering, wanting to take on the world, actually work in biomedical engineering. Talked about some of the things that are exciting her, stuff like 3D printing bones, helping to change people's lives. I love this text that's come in from Andrew saying, as an old bloke, I love hearing the passion and excitement that's in Miley's voice. Go get 'em, Miley, and good luck for the future. Also talking roads, and one text has come in saying, I watched the road repairs outside Meredith last year and this year. Swales were appearing in the compacted layers, but they still sealed it. And guess what? Potholes almost immediately. It's the way it's done. It's a quick fix. This text is going on. Worst road I've ever been on. Skipton to Lismore and Skipton to Rokewood. Skipton is at the end of the Shire and it absolutely shows. Chris on the text line saying, in reality, would there be any road in this state outside of Melbourne that wouldn't be classified as dangerous? It doesn't matter where we drive on rural roads. The dangers are there. 1300 977 222.
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0: Hey, at the start of the week, I introduced you to a Bendigo carer who is genuinely quite frightened about what the changes to NDIS might mean for him and his family. Matt Trimble, he cares for his wife and two neurodiverse children. He's a full-time carer. Because of their needs, he's quit his job to be available for them right around the clock. And here's a few of the things he said to us.
3: It's very stressful as it is. I try not to personally overthink what's going to happen until it happens now. I used to always plan for the future and work out what's going to happen. But I'm quite aware that the work that us carers do in regards to the NDIS cuts that they're proposing, such as taking away the community supports, is just going to end up being more cost on the budget. Because if you take away and put more pressure on carers and more carers are saying, no, I can't do this anymore, if you try and replace us with an NDIS package, you're talking a minimum of $60,000 of what we do. You know, you try and pay for someone to take someone to appointments, to community supports, trying to be at home nurse, not at home counsellor at some times, making sure that they've got someone to talk to when they need to. Again, it's no more than most parents do, but again, when you have that extra needs where you can't go to work, you have to stay at home, the cuts that they're proposing, unless the states start to plan what services are going to be able to replace those cuts, then they need to start offering more supports for what we carers do. You know, there's a lot of talk and whatnot about we'll be talking to the states, and there are already some things for like autism children, but when your kids age out of that, where do they go? We're talking kids who really need their OT, they need their speech therapist, and they need art therapy or some sort of other therapy to be able to help them just get through schools, learn to be able to communicate so they can have a life.
0: Matt Trimble, full-time carer in Bendigo, talking about why he's so worried about some of these potential reforms to NDIS. And I should say, they are coming under a lot of scrutiny. Senate inquiry is underway into those amendments. And one submission from the government's own NDIS Reform Advisory Committee said that the overhaul will cause material harm to Australians with disabilities. It will undermine the original intentions of the scheme. Now, one individual who put a submission is Jared Sandal Hay. Jared is a queer NDIS user and advocate, and also NDIS project advisor at the Self Advocacy Resource Unit. And Jared, a really good morning to you.
4: Good morning, Mick. Thanks for having me on.
0: What did you make a submission about?
4: I, along with 300 other of people. I made a submission about how the Angels coach are going to be really bad for myself and for the people that I love. And it's just not good policy. And it will end up costing the government and the community and Australia more.
0: That is certainly what Matt was telling us earlier, that he thinks that some of these changes are going to end up parking more expense, particularly back on the states. Jared, you said it's not going to be good for you. What are some of the immediate changes that could come your way from these reforms?
4: The thing that people like most about the NDIS, it gives people the opportunity to plan for their life. And what these guys propose is to take away some of their planning. People will only have enough money or enough ideas.

0: of what their life looks like day to day. They want to have the opportunity to plan for the future. And I'm hearing carers like that. The people need time to plan. They want to know that their kids are going to be alive after they're gone. I have a wife and a couple of dogs. I want to make sure I'm a good husband and a good provider for them. I have multiple jobs. And if I don't have the opportunity to plan for my life, then I won't be able to. We'll have to take every day by day, and that's just not doable.
1: Taking away a lot of that planning, as you say, takes away a lot of that certainty and that concern around your family, you know, your pets as well. I can really understand that. I know you also work as an advocate for family with kids who are navigating developmental delay and autism. I know there's been a lot of worry about where Thriving Kids will end and NDIS combine as well. And we even heard Matt talking about that before. That's got to be a worry for you, some of those younger Australians.
0: Yeah, absolutely. People with intellectual disabilities, autism, invisible disabilities, they go to face the brunt of this. Very, very, very few pieces of information that the government put out are accessible. And in my opinion, propaganda, they don't explain what's about to happen meaningfully. And they're going to face the brunt of it. We know that in the people with intellectual disabilities rely a lot on community participation, and the government talks a lot about how they want people with disabilities to be safe. And my advice is the one way you can make people with disabilities be safe is to have them out in their communities participating, just like anyone else. This idea of taking away people's community participation will make people with intellectual disabilities just even more unsafe than they already are.
1: Jared, I know people with lived experience like you and advocates like you have been saying very similar things to me. Would you hope that on the back of this inquiry, we might see some changes to this amendment bill? You'd obviously be hoping the government is listening to you.
0: My first two recommendations will be my submission to withdraw the bill. And if the bill is not able to be withdrawn, then the government need to delay it and work with people like myself, like our organisations, to really get this right. One of the biggest disappointing factors about this is we all want to make the NDIS better. We all want to make the lives of people with disabilities better. Unfortunately, we're wasting time trying to defend what we already have instead of aiming higher and delivering more for our community.
1: Jared, thank you for your time this morning. I think you're right. We do want to make that NDIS better, but no one has quite an insight into it like you. Jared Sandal, hey, as I said, he's an NDIS user and advocate and also the NDIS project advisor at the Self-Advocacy Resource Unit. Talking about that submission, talking about his concerns regarding the amendments and changes coming to the NDIS, his worry about how that will affect both the families he works with and his own family as well. I should say Carers Gateway, 1800 422 737. Carers Victoria is 1800 514 845. And I know that when we talk about NDIS, and certainly in the conversations I've had with people like Jared and even Matt, I know that for people who are navigating some of these changes, it can be really concerning, worrying. I'll

0: sweat. Nick says, I did repairs for years and I was the only one who could get the level right. And all patches were dug out and repaired correctly. I'm in Kerrang, Nick says, and the repairs are now cold mix, throw a bit in the hole, stamp it down with your foot and off to the next one. Someone else saying, we have a hole in McEwen Road in the side of the town boundary that started to become an issue in 2012. It has a drainage pipe under the road that has collapsed so many times it was filled with tar and sank on the fifth time. They ended up blocking the side off the road to traffic for 2 days, dug a hole about 3 metres by 1.5 metres and backed a concrete truck up to it to fill it in, and it sunk again. I'm on 1300 977 222. Give me a call. Text me instead on 0467 842 722.
1: Games, changes and fears. When will they go from here?

0: to 1999, Macy Gray and I Try on tour around Australia this year and coming far and wide. She'll be playing shows in Shepparton and other regional towns as well. So if you missed Macy Gray in 1999, get ready.
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0: Right about this time yesterday, we were talking about some of the big concerns when it comes to younger people, young men particularly, and just how prevalent conversations are about gambling, how normalised it's been to get into gambling. Now, a big part of that is some of social media, and there's a lot of chatter today, a lot of concern around these so-called gambling influencers. More on that in just a moment or two. I want to go straight back

0: to what we started with in the morning when we were talking about an puppy farm application that was lodged with Mount Alexander Shire Council, housing about 150 dogs is the plan in Elphinstone. This is despite some reforms that were passed back in 2017. Now, one of the people who helped drive those reforms was Deb Tranter, founder of Oscar's Law. And this is what she had to say.
1: We're really concerned about the welfare of these dogs because the applicant is planning to use artificial insemination and inception for every single dog on the property. In my 34 years of investigating puppy farms, I've never come across such invasive surgical intervention before, so we're very, very concerned. We're also concerned because there's a kangaroo sanctuary in that area as well, and a lot of those kangaroos in the sanctuary are being rehabilitated due to dog bites and dog attacks. So we're very concerned about this, the effects it will have on the operators of that animal sanctuary. So it'll have 150 dogs at any one time, and I can tell you dogs do not bark in isolation. They trigger each other. And when they're living in close confinement, the noise is deafening in a puppy farm of this size. And that constant barking creates a heightened sense of anxiety, which triggers even more barking. And then you've got puppies being born into this environment, and it's scientifically proven that puppies born into this environment develop long-term behavioural problems. So puppy factories are no place for our companion animals. They deprive a companion animal of companionship, the very thing we love about our pets, and socialisation, environmental enrichment. These dogs will be deprived of all of that.
0: Deb, I'm genuinely confused. As I said before, I thought that these were banned. So what are the current animal welfare laws? Is this a legal application?
1: We think there's enough in the application that council can refuse the application, and we'll be putting that in our objection. But yes, many people believe puppy farms were banned. With a series of rotating ministers in this portfolio and a lack of knowledge of the original intent of the legislation, loopholes have been created and puppy farmers have made the most of that. So I know Georgie Purcell MP is in Parliament raising issues with the Minister of Agriculture right now to try and tighten and close these loopholes, because it is not the intent of the legislation. There was meant to be a cap of 10 female breeding dogs.
0: Deb Tranter with some of her concerns regarding this large-scale puppy breeding farm that's being proposed for Mount Alexander Shire. As she said, she lives there. She's worried about it. And we heard from a lot of other people saying equally concerned, even a few people who, like me, were genuinely quite surprised that these were still legal operations. So about 20 minutes until 10 o'clock, just a couple of minutes ago, you heard from Jared Sandal-Hay, who's an advocate and an NDIS user as well. Jared talking through some of the big worries they have about the potential changes coming to NDIS. And it was actually on Monday we spoke to Matt, who's a full-time carer for his family, his wife and two kids in Bendigo, about where he's worried these changes could lead them at the moment. As he said, he tries not to get too caught up in what the future will look like, but there's a lot of uncertainty around. Now, Michael's called in. And, Michael, good morning to you.
2: Good morning.
0: You are also an NDIS participant. How are you feeling about these changes?
2: The changes, I mean, I'm already a participant, so that a lot of the changes, yes, they'll affect me, but not as badly as people that are trying to get on the system.
0: You worried a bit of uncertainty for people who need that support now?
2: Well, the system's been bad for new people from the start. It really is discriminatory against people from a low socioeconomic environment, because to get on the system, you have to get medical reports, and to get medical professionals to do a report costs a lot of money. And on top of that, now with the new changes, you're going to have to get an OT report as well. So that just means that it's not really good for those people from a low socioeconomic environment, which the people, I believe, should be getting this assistance.
0: Yeah, the ones who it's meant to help. Sounds like you had quite an ordeal getting your participation to begin with.
2: Not really, but I've got a good social conscience, and I've also been previously been a director of an advocacy agency, a non-profit ABC.

0: advocacy agency.
1: Oh, wow. So you had a bit of an insider track into how it was meant to work.
0: Yeah, I've got a good knowledge of how the system works and et cetera. And I would definitely, if I was a person who was trying to get on the system, I would definitely get some help from advocacy. I mean, the advocacy agency I was a director of, they get funding to do advocacy for people with disability that are trying to get on the NDIS. They get specific funding for that.
1: It shouldn't be so complex, though, that you absolutely have to have the advocacy. I mean, you know, people should be able to navigate this on their own, surely.
0: Well, it's fairly complex, isn't it? Complex legislation, and it's also the problem of the people that are actually administering it don't really have any medical knowledge whatsoever. And there is no medical board, like the TAC at least has a medical board that, you know, they can refer to, but the people from the NDIS don't even have that.
1: Yeah, Michael, I mean, you are joining a chorus of voices I've heard who are just really genuinely concerned about who's going to be left out in the cold when these reforms come through.
0: Yeah. To me, I mean, it's my personal opinion, I suppose, but to me, people that can afford to pay for the care of a person with a disability would have been paying for them before. Why are we, you know, allowing them, if you've got $3 million in assets, you don't need assistance for the person with a disability. We should be assisting the people that need that help.
1: Yeah, which is, I would have believed to be kind of part of the purpose of it. Michael, thank you. Michael Intercheer, NDIS participant and previously an advocate as well, helping people navigate what is a very complex system. I'm on 1300 977 222.
2: Bridget Duclos.
3: Join me on Afternoons. Fix yourself a cuppa and put your feet up, even if it's just in your mind. 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
1: So around about this time yesterday, we were talking about young men and boys and just how prevalent gambling is in their world at the moment. We talked a lot about the online space as well. We didn't talk a lot about gambling influences, though, on social media. Don't know if you've seen anything like this. I think we're all pretty commonly au fait with the idea of what an influencer is, someone who'll talk up a particular aspect of a business or a society or even just something they're interested in. But you may have seen some promoting gambling, walking through venues, maybe showing off winnings as well. It's a not so subtle and not so casual form of advertising in many ways, and what they're doing may be against the law. One thing I don't think you'll hear influencers talk about is the losses. So certainly last financial year, players in Victoria lost $3.14 billion. Now, the Victorian Gambling and Casino Control Commission, the VGCCC, have put these influencers on notice, and their CEO is Susie Nealon. Susie, a really good morning to you.
4: Good morning, Nick.
1: Susie, how does this sort of influencing impact people's lives?
4: Yeah, we've seen, as you said, we've seen a growth in these influencers and the other social media accounts that are posting the content. And the concern is that they're portraying gambling as harmless fun, a lifestyle or a source of easy money, and they're having significant sway with their audiences. So they're regarded as aspirational figures, particularly amongst young adults aged 18 to 24, and it's contributing to a further normalisation of gambling among young people, and it can make gambling seem low risk.
1: Susie, are they being paid to do this? Are they making their money purely through the attention? Is this somehow an undercover advertising? I'm kind of confused where these people sit.
4: Yeah, from our intelligence today, we don't believe that they're being paid for the advertising. And in fact, the venues have raised their concerns about this activity. And they are, in some instances, banning live filming within their venues. And we're being clear on our expectations that we would expect them all to be doing that. So we don't believe that it is, they're not being paid to advertise the activity or the venues particularly. We're getting the sense that the motivation is attracting followers and potentially then it becoming commercialised through the volume of followers, much as influencers make their money that way.
1: Is what they're doing legal or is it in a bit of a hazy middle ground?
4: They're blurring the line between advertising and entertainment. So to be

0: clear, under the Gambling Regulation Act, the promotion and advertising of poker machines is prohibited. So that includes posting content of poker machines, whether that's venue visits, gameplay, or winning content, that can be constituted as illegal gambling advertising in Victoria.
1: What sort of punishments are there for that sort of activity?
0: Yeah, if a criminal offence is substantiated, an individual can face fines of up to $24,000.
1: It's not an insignificant amount of money.
0: No. So we're launching an education campaign. We're targeting the influencers through social media directly and through an advertising campaign that's making them aware of the consequences of what they're doing.
1: Susie, do you believe that they're genuinely unaware, or do you think they're trying to slip through the cracks?
0: I think there isn't an open awareness of the extent of what they're doing. I think they are believing that it's a bit of harmless fun, and I think they're enjoying the increase in followers that they're getting from this activity. So I think to start with, we really need to make them aware that this is not acceptable and it's unlawful in some cases.
1: You say to start with, after the education campaign, what next if it's still occurring? Do we move into crackdown territory? What can that look like?
0: Yeah, absolutely. That will look at us applying fines to them. We are working with other jurisdictions in ACMA as well. We have jurisdiction where they are advertising within Victoria. But one of the challenges with the social media is identifying which venues they're showing.
1: What about the platforms themselves that they're using?
0: Yeah, we're working through what that looks like. So part of our plan will be, as I said, we're working with ACMA, but also the social media companies themselves. So we're in early stages of working through what that plan looks like, but we're hoping for their support to help us educate and inform as many people as we can. And if it's seen as illegal activity, taking those sites down.
1: And Susie, you touched on it, but just to go back, you're saying that some of the venues that might be getting featured in here, they're concerned as well. They're not looking at this as sort of, you know, free publicity. They want to make sure they're complying to the rules.
0: Yes, absolutely. That's what we have been speaking to them about. They raised it as a concern with us, and we've been speaking to venues directly as well as their peak bodies, and they're very supportive of cracking down on this.
1: What kind of time frame are you looking for this education phase when it comes to these influencers? How long are you giving them to get an understanding?
0: Yeah, it's going to be over the next couple of months, and then we'll be measuring the success of that, and we'll be escalating our regulatory interventions depending on what response we get.
1: Susie, we might catch up when that's through and see how it's going, but thank you. Susie Neilan, CEO of the Victorian Gambling and Casino Control Commission, the VGCCC. Gambling influencers are in many ways in their sights at the moment, particularly if they're breaking those rules around venue advertising and some big fines there, $24,000. Now, if you have concerns about a gambling provider's behaviour, you can actually go to the VGCCC website to lodge a complaint or even give a tip off, or you can give them a call on 1300 599 759. And should have mentioned this yesterday, my apologies for that, but if you or someone you know have got concerns around the volume of gambling or how much it's influencing your life, there's a 24/7 gamblers helpline. That is 1-800-858-858. That is free and that is confidential as well.
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1: It's only about 10 minutes until I need to say goodbye to you. About 15, 20 minutes ago, I was chatting to Jared Sandal Hay, who's not only an NDIS user, participant, but he's also an advocate for people. He was genuinely quite concerned about some of the potential changes coming through, some of the reforms to NDIS, not only for his clients and the people he works with, but for himself as well. We've had a few calls from people saying that they are genuinely quite worried, and there's a period of uncertainty at the moment as well. Anna's on the line. Anna, really good morning to you.
6: Hi, Nick. Pleased to talk to you.
1: Always pleased to talk.
6: I thought Jared made some excellent points. One of the ones that shocked me, which is a side point, is everyone will need occupational therapist reports. Now, this sounds very simple, you know, but in our town in Sale, all the occupational

0: therapists have actually closed their waiting lists until further notice. You can't even get onto a waiting list. So there's no triage. So if you could have a sore leg, or you could also have very severe needs and you have to wait to get onto the waiting list. And this happens because people in government make decisions without asking the users. And the users would be able to say, oh, did you realise there's a shortage of occupational therapists? Did you realise that no one could get leg braces at the moment because of the issue in Iran? And they point out those little basic things that no one would think of. And that's why I think people get so afraid, not because it's uncertain, because they don't think they'll be heard. And the people who are making those decisions aren't going to ask them, do you know how this might affect you? And then you get the panic.
1: You get that panic, yeah.
0: The other thing that really worried me is the lack of a medical board. I didn't know that. I was mentally ill some years ago and went to hospital and could go to a medical board if I disagreed with the decision. When you're on NDIS, they just say no. And you go back to your doctor and say, well, I can't cope, I'm suicidal, I've got this arthritis or whatever. And the doctor says, well, I can recommend you again if you want to be beaten up again in the process, but I can't force it. So the fact that there's no medical person overseeing these decisions or a medical board, I find absolutely horrifying.
1: That is horrifying, and Anna, that's an awful thing for you to have gone through. Thank you for actually sharing that and talking through some of your worries. I think certainly what you said about OTs not even having room on their books for people to sign up for a wait list is got to be alarming to a lot of people. And Joe from Eskippy got in touch saying NDIS cuts and people just aren't qualified. The bigger issue is that all our ministers have no experience in these industries. They've all had different occupation, but they don't know the portfolios they're in charge of. We've got time. I'll catch up with Warwick Long soon, find out what's actually happening after midday on the Country Hour. But you've got time to give me a call on 1300 977 222. This is The Church.

0: unguarded moment. I've got Warwick along with me here, but Warwick, just hold one second.
1: Okay, I will.
0: Because Gordon's on the line who might have spotted a unicorn somewhere. Gordon, you've spotted maybe one of the lowest diesel prices we've seen for a while.
2: Yes, Nick, I'm in Ballarat, and I tried ringing the Ballarat studios, but it didn't pick up. It says I couldn't ring it this time, so I don't know, they may be on a meeting or something. But anyway, so I got your number, so I thought I'll ring it.
0: Really glad you did. What's the price? What have you seen?
2: $1.99.9.
0: Oh, wow. I haven't seen diesel that low since when, was?
1: Since February. What? Pre-war?
0: Easily.
1: Yeah.
0: This is the only one you've seen, though, Gordon? It's not sort of all around Ballarat?
2: Yeah. Well, it's one of the it's pretty cheap all the time.
0: Yeah.
2: And
0: no names, but you're doing a good job on that one. Thank you.
2: Yeah. If I could, can I give a street?
0: Go on then. All right. Well, quickly.
2: It's one of the ones in Skipton Street.
0: Ooh. Gordon, thank you very much, mate.
1: I was there yesterday. I should have had a jerry can.
0: You should.
1: But anyway,
0: when you say pre-war, it makes it sound like
1: really is
0: the 1930s. Yeah. Pre-war,
1: February. We're looking at the numbers today of how much fertilizer's come into Australia since the war. So exclusive numbers coming from the government. Julie Collins will tell you what's going on today on the country. Also, bad numbers for the bee industry with what's happening in Varroa. I actually have a report. The numbers in there shocked me. That shows you how bad it is, and we'll talk about that today.
0: Warwick Long, thank you very much. Don't go anywhere. He's back with you after midday. It's 11 o'clock. It's news now.
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4: Good morning, Natasha McFarlane with ABC News. The Defence Force Chief is standing by Australia's acquisition of second-hand submarines through the AUKUS Pact. Australia was initially meant to get two used and one new Virginia-class submarine through the deal. But under a change announced last week, all three will now be second-hand. Appearing before Senate Estimates, David Johnston says they're the best attack submarines in the world.
5: These are extraordinary, capable platforms who will come to us with a long life remaining in that submarine fleet, and it would be inaccurate to portray it in any other way.
4: Economists say today's GDP figures won't reflect the full impact of recent interest rate rises and the conflict in the Middle East. Forecasts regarding the growth of the Australian economy during the first quarter are mixed. Westpac senior economist Matt Hassan is predicting a soft result.
6: We think the economy expanded by about 0.3%, which is a fairly soft result. Bearing in mind, this is spanning the March quarter, so it's the 3 months, January, February, March. The Straits of Hormuz only really closed at the

0: start of March, and the February and March rate hikes would only have started to have an impact.
1: There's been renewed fighting around Iran with little progress made in peace talks. Linda Gruen reports.
2: The US says it has shot at a tanker on its way to Iran trying to breach America's blockade of Iranian ports. Kuwait has reported missile and drone attacks, while Bahrain says a warning siren has been sounded. The US has air bases in both Gulf nations, and Iran has repeatedly targeted them in retaliation for American attacks. US Central Command says all of Iran's ballistic missiles fired towards regional neighbors today have failed to hit targets. Iran and the US last week said that they've reached a tentative initial agreement to stop the war, but no deal has been signed yet. Iranian media says Tehran has not communicated with Washington for several days, but US President Donald Trump insists negotiations have not stopped.
1: The Department of Families isn't fully meeting the needs of Victorian children in out-of-home care, with a new report finding a lack of foster carers is impacting placements. The Auditor General says there are nearly 9,500 children in out-of-home care across the state, with nearly one-third of those being Aboriginal or Torres Strait Islanders. The report makes five recommendations addressing availability of placements and demand, which the department will accept in full or in principle. Consumer Group Choice is calling for the ACCC to launch an urgent investigation into online marketplaces selling unsafe products. It's found products for sale that could breach permanent bans, including toy-like novelty cigarette lighters, stick-on tongue studs and sky lanterns that pose a fire risk. Director of Choice Campaigns, Andy Kelly, says it's difficult to enforce consumer protections online.
3: It's so easy for consumers to access products from overseas third-party sellers. And because of this gap in the law, or there's a bit of a grey area as well, the online marketplaces can basically get away with selling these unsafe products to consumers.
1: Legislation that will require real estate agents to publish the reserve price of homes at least a week before sale will be introduced to State Parliament today. The laws will come into effect by October 1st and will also force agents to publish the selling price. For renters, the government will place a cap on the cost of breaking a lease to 4 weeks' rent and give renters the right to own additional sets of house keys. And an arson attack in Melbourne's inner west last week that gutted a warehouse building has left a series of businesses with significant financial loss. Musician Ben Graham, who plays with children's band The Little Stevies, estimates he's lost up to $90,000 worth of musical equipment in the blaze on Hudson's Road in Spotswood last Tuesday. He's told 774 ABC Melbourne he initially found it hard to accept financial donations, but with a baby at home, he's grateful for the support.
4: This week's been a lot of emotions, so I don't know if it's fully sunk in yet, so I don't know if I can sort of say much on that, but it's hard knowing that it was an arson as well. Like, if this was a accident or something like that, maybe it'd feel different, but it's not great.
1: To the weather, there's a severe weather warning for damaging winds developing about southern Victoria and the northeastern ranges. For the state, scattered showers on and south of the Divide, although remaining mostly dry in East Gippsland. Isolated showers in the north. For Melbourne, cloudy today, a medium chance of showers most likely in the afternoon, and heading for a top of 15 degrees. Tomorrow, rain and 14. Friday, a shower or two and 15. Melbourne has now reached its top. It's currently 15 degrees.
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8: On The Conversation Hour today, arguably Australia's most influential and controversial intellectual exports, Peter Singer, will join me. He's appeared in Melbourne this week talking about rejecting feel-good charities, is how he puts it. He has famously over decades said that doing good isn't enough. We need to know whether we're doing the most good. So, for instance, not donating locally to help one person get a guide dog. This is one of his examples. Not helping that one person get a guide dog, but instead using the same amount of money to save the sight of hundreds of people on the other side of the world.
9: He says that's ethically better. How do you decide who to give money to? Is it to the right, to the person right in front of you? Or do you prefer to think of the greatest good, the greater good for the biggest number of people? Peter Singer will tell you the ethicist's calculus that he uses. But you tell me, how do you decide who to give to? Peter Singer will join me soon. Also today, should alcohol delivery drivers be responsible for assessing if you're too drunk at your door and refusing you the delivery? A few years ago, even though many of us don't know about this, laws were brought in that drivers don't just have to do the normal age verification, check your ID, but also they can't deliver to people who are intoxicated or appear to be intoxicated. So how does that work? Would you accept a driver saying, nope, you look too far gone, I'm taking this alcohol away? How is that even enforced? A study has found about 40% of us, of Victorian consumers who were surveyed, received an alcohol delivery while intoxicated, despite these reforms. So I'd love to hear from you. Are you an alcohol delivery driver? Have you had this situation in front of you? Is this fair or even workable? Is it putting the onus on drivers too far? Is it ever going to work? Should they be the bartenders or even the bouncers on your doorstep? 1300 222 774 is the number to call. 0437 774 774 is the number to text. Also this hour, do you care if we're heading towards privately owned cricket teams in Australia, starting with the BBL? Because that's what they're saying. It's happening. So we've got Peter Singer and the privatisation of cricket. That's all coming up. But first, should alcohol delivery drivers be responsible for assessing who's drunk at the door?
7: This is The Conversation Hour with Mary Guerin.
9: We will get to alcohol delivery drivers very soon. But Leonie, you want to talk about the privatisation of cricket clubs. What do you think? Hello, Leonie. Hello, Leonie. Just wondering if I'm the one at... Hello, Leonie. I can hear you now, I think.
10: Oh, sorry. I don't know. I'm on speaker, so it may not work very well.
9: Leonie, you wanted to talk about cricket clubs?
10: Can you hear me?
9: Yes, I can.
10: Oh, okay. No, I was just concerned about sports washing. I don't like the idea that clubs, you know, start selling off their businesses or their, you know, their what they do to privatised interests, because then someone has to police it to make sure it doesn't become corrupt, because we've seen examples overseas of clubs that are quite corrupt and they, you know, dirty money comes through those clubs and then they use as laundry. And we're seeing with what's happened with the LIV Golf, you know, like that's sort of gone west a bit now. So that was my concern, that it was just a risk of corruption and who's going to police it?
9: We do have... Leonie, we do have privatisation in other sports clubs and teams. Does it stand for you? We just shouldn't have it in sport at all?
10: Well, I just don't think we should have it in sport at all, personally. But, I guess that's my view.
9: Leonie,
10: I just think it's too much of a risk for corruption.
9: Yeah. Leonie, it's a really good thought, and we will get to that. I want to know if people agree with Leonie. Is we may have it in other sports as well, which is already the door ajar. Is it just one... too far to have it be across cricket as well? I'd love to hear from you as we go through the conversation hour today on 774 ABC Melbourne and Victoria. Chris, you deliver alcohol, is that right? Hello, Chris.
11: So I deliver shopping alcohol on almost every day.
9: And sorry, Chris, sorry, I think I missed the beginning there. You deliver alcohol. Have you had to enforce that rule?
11: Well, no, I've never had any, but what I have to do is scan their ID on my smartphone, tick a box to say they're not intoxicated, and tick a box to say they are over 18.
9: And so have you ever Sorry, Chris, keep going.
11: Sorry. No, I've never encountered this, but when I worked in hospitality and taught RSA, I've had to tell people who were too young they couldn't be served, but not when I've been drinking alcohol at home, I haven't, no.
9: Have you ever looked at someone, thought, yeah, you're probably intoxicated, but I just can't have that confrontation? How am I going to do that?
11: I haven't, but I have smelt alcohol on someone's breath at 11 in the morning, and they were in their probably 50s. It's a bit. They weren't drunk, but they'd had a drink, and that's a bit different. But I'm in my mind, I'm going, I hope you don't have any more before you get another delivery. So.
9: Yeah. So, do you think that this law should be enforced, or even?
11: Yes.
9: Yep.
11: I do, because the company, you know, I work for a gig company, and we have to enforce it. We have to scan their ID, tick a box to say they're not drunk, they're not under 18. So it's just part of the job.
9: So when would you refuse someone, Chris?
11: If they were intoxicated, if they were definitely under 18, for example, if they were
9: age 16, is 17, simple, but is intoxication
11: age is,
9: as big
11: age
9: as
11: is
9: age?
11: The biggest one.
9: Yeah.
11: Yeah, it is, because I've never come across it, but you get a lot of, apparently, I've heard from other drivers, you get a lot of 16-year-olds grabbing their older brother or sister's license, and they look a little bit like them, and they try and pass themselves off.
9: Yeah, maybe age is a better or more contentious issue for you, Chris. Thank you. David, you're in Doncaster. What do you think? Hello, David.
12: Hello.
9: Yes, hello. What do you think about it?
12: I think that the drivers not having a RSA certificate, when they show up, if the person is intoxicated, they're being paid to deliver the alcohol. They're not the actual retailer. They're delivering the goods. And if they deem that the person is intoxicated and returns it back to the shop or back to the supplier, are they actually going to be paid for the trip and the return trip? Or are they just going to allow the alcohol to be delivered because they need the cash because
9: right.
12: they know that there's going to be right. a lot of problems with what's going on. And it also puts them in danger if they do have someone that's intoxicated and they refuse to hand it over. Anything could happen on the doorstep, being attacked and stuff like that. So it's also a safety issue.
9: Yeah, that's right. So you don't think that this can ever really be enforced, this reform?
12: No,
9: yeah.
12: Because there's too many variables. And as the previous caller stated, people using their older brother's licenses and stuff like that because they look similar. And if they refuse to deliver it to someone that's intoxicated, you see it in the pubs when they get aggravated and stuff like that. They'll just attack the driver and take the alcohol anyway.
9: Yeah. David, thank you for that. And Andrew, you wanted to say something? Hi, Andrew.
13: Hi there, Mary. Does a driver who doesn't complete a delivery because they shouldn't still get paid for attempting that delivery?
9: For you, that's, apart from anything else, you think that might be a reason why they would tick that box?
13: I would think so. If they don't get paid, then they've wasted their time doing that. It's almost like they need to get paid double if they've refused, because chances are it's probably not a pleasant situation. I also wonder, why is someone ordering home delivery of alcohol if they're not capable of driving to go and get it? So where does this all balance?
9: Where does it all balance? Andrew, thank you. And I'm getting many texts as well saying just ban those deliveries altogether. This is all sparked by a new report from Monash University and Turning Point that surveyed some Victorian consumers, found that 4 in 10, 40%, had received an alcohol delivery while intoxicated, and looked at, apart from anything else, this particular requirement for drivers to be the ones to tick off on people being intoxicated or not. Joining me now from Turning Point and Monash University is Associate Professor Bosco Rowland, who's a statistician and one of the research fellows there. Thanks for joining us, Bosco.
14: Pleasure.
9: You heard everyone talk there. This really does echo what you found, that most consumers were unaware of this particular reform, and when they did find out, they were sort of supportive, but they were pretty sceptical about enforcement.
14: Yeah, yes, I think there's an intuitive sense that people recognise that we need to manage this space, and that that alcohol is a

0: So people generally supportive of the reforms, but they recognise, yes, they are being implemented to some degree, but we really can't see how they're really going to be truly enforced and compliance really checked.
1: We're talking about the onus on alcohol delivery drivers. Do you think that that is fair, that they need to judge whether someone's intoxicated or not? 1300 222 774. I've been told that Chris called back. He is a driver, and he does answer the question, I think, from Andrew. Would he get paid for the job? Yes, if he had to take alcohol back. But Bosco Rowland, you've looked at this as part of the whole scene to be looking at more the health aspects of people who are still drinking at home and so forth. This requirement to have the drivers be the bouncers, if you like, at the doorstep, what part do you think that plays in the problems that you're seeing in terms of health?
0: Look, I think it's a major problem because, you know, we've spent years and years trying to get strategies right and harm reduction strategies and preventative strategies in places like hotels and bars. So we've got things like RSA training for the bars, and I heard some of your callers talk about that, and that means responsible alcohol management training. So they learn to recognise signs of intoxication, how to refuse service, all those sorts of things, security checks, all that sort of stuff. But in a bar, you've got your staff around you, you've got colleagues to support you. You don't have the same safety structure around you within a home delivery context. So we're putting someone in a position as a bartender or a bar server and not training them with the appropriate skills. And at the same time, there are no limits on what can be sent. And so we've been promoting strategies around safe consumption, limits of consumption, but there are no limits around what can be delivered.
1: Bosco Rowland is with you. He's from Monash University in Turning Point, and we are talking about it from a health point of view through that lens in your survey, Bosco. But have a listen to this on text. It's not illegal to drink alcohol. Does it mean that postal workers and delivery drivers would need an RSA as well? I'm a delivery driver for AusPost and I regularly deliver alcohol, especially wine, to doctors. But this is the first time I've heard about not delivering to drunk people. That's interesting when you're a driver for Australia Post. How do you justify then that law to not only make the drivers bear the brunt of it, but to even have that law?
0: Yeah, look, it's a whole frontier that's opened up since COVID. So when COVID started, you know, alcohol home delivery really surged. And then all of a sudden we're faced with these problems around, you know, who do we deliver to? Is it safe to deliver? What time can we deliver? How much can we deliver? And so we're sort of playing catch up. And so, you know, you can get alcohol delivered as part of a delivery just focusing on alcohol. You can get alcohol delivered as part of a food delivery, or you can get alcohol delivered part of your shopping. So each of those are a different context, and often one context won't be the same. But as one of your earlier callers mentioned, that people sometimes order alcohol because they're already intoxicated, they don't want to drive, but they want to keep consuming. So there's all these problems, and no single point or method of delivery will have the same solution. But we need to find ways to manage this because it's really running out of control.
1: What would you like to see?
0: Well, I'd like to see, certainly at the point of sale, checks and balances around people recognising the reforms and recognising that they aren't allowed to be sold alcohol if they're intoxicated. So that will then slightly buffer the experience for the driver. I think also, you know, we shouldn't be promoting alcohol on those websites to be delivered and giving delivery fees and discounts. We should be, in terms of when we sell a product that is harmful, we should be advising the public that this is harmful. So if there is home delivery, we should be sending them the safe drinking standards on what they should be drinking and what would be permitted as a safe standard in a day and in a week.
1: Are you suggesting that you put a little flyer in that, you know, sort of a health guide as you're delivering the alcohol?
0: A little box on the low-risk drinking guidelines. How many times have you had a delivery when you've got a box and some other card saying, here's a voucher for this or here's a voucher for that? So it's not an irregular suggestion. Most people would be expecting

0: that. I think it's just a way of creating by osmosis and by gradual influence the standards of drinking and what's expected or what would be good for your health or better for your health.
1: Bosco, I think this has educated a lot of people, apart from anything else, about reforms that were brought in 2022. Thank you so much for joining us today.
0: Pleasure. Thanks for having me.
1: That's Associate Professor Bosco Rowland, who is statistician, senior research fellow at Turning Point and Monash University. Lots of texts coming in about this. I'd like to remain anonymous, says this texter, but it happens all the time. I deliver in the gig economy and people reek of alcohol oftentimes. And like this guy says, deliveries in the morning or through the day. I had a lady just last night, says this texter, with an expired ID. So I couldn't complete the order and she said, call your boss, and snatched the alcohol off me. It's pretty vexed. Wow. This Uber does pay you for the trip and to return it to the store, but there's no way I would ever refuse delivering it. It would be extremely dangerous. Mike, you're in Springvale. What did you want to say?
2: My question is, would you do the same if you were delivering a pizza and the man opens the door and he's obviously very obese and the pizza is not good for him health-wise? Would you give it to him? Would you take it away?
1: Right. And what do you think that if a little flyer talking about, you know, how to be healthy was attached to the pizza?
2: Yeah, no, that's good. Like on cigarette covers, you know, you have a flyer saying this is harmful or something like that. Also, it's safer to be at home and drinking, if you must, than driving. Yeah. That's my other point. But, you know, I think the advertising saying it's a health risk is a good idea, but not putting people in a position where they have to drive and get their own drink.
1: Yeah.
2: Maybe get caught and cause an accident and so on.
1: Yep.
2: Much safer at home.
1: Mike, thank you. That's what Mike is thinking. What do you think? 1300 222 774. Lots of calls to just ban the alcohol delivery. Don't put the onus on the drivers. We didn't need it before this delivery. Why do we need it now? Other suggestions to limit deliveries between 10 a.m. to 2 p.m. Obviously, there are many different curfews as well across states when it comes to these deliveries. So it's not as if we have all of our ducks in a row when it comes to a united health effort against this. Someone who has a speech defect or aftermath of a stroke, etc., who are otherwise disabled, can't get to the shops themselves. How do you determine if they are intoxicated? How can a delivery driver be expected to discern the difference? Yes, so much. Julie from Northcote says, it's crazy. Let's just stop the delivery of booze by fast delivery companies, not to say Australia Post, Dan's and the like. What do you think? We will continue this conversation as we go through the conversation hour and a little later as well. What do you think about the privatisation of cricket? It is on its way. But also on his way is Peter Singer. He's in Melbourne this week talking about effective altruism, as he often does. We're going to be talking about how we decide who to give money to. I'd love to know, how do you decide who to give money to? Is it the person right in front of you? Or do you think it's morally better to think of the greatest good for the biggest number of people, even if they're not right in front of you, even if they're on the other side of the world?
3: Who will win the AI race? Has gambling become our national sport?
4: Questions. They've never been more important. So the one thing we'll never question is our duty to keep asking. ABC News, keep asking.
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1: Joining me now is Peter Singer. You know him, philosopher, bioethicist, author of Animal Liberation and The Life You Can Save. He's been in Melbourne for a discussion about how philanthropy can achieve measurable impact just at this time when global health funding is being slashed. Peter Singer, thank you so much for joining The Conversation Hour. Hello, Peter. Oh, we seem to have a problem today with connecting with the phones. Hello, Peter Singer. Can you hear me? We seem to have a problem with that. As I said, Life You Can Save is something that is was set up, was the name of a book that Peter Singer wrote and has gone on to become quite the platform for Peter Singer and others who are versed in effective altruism, that movement, how we can go and decide which are the best charities to donate to in order of how much good they do for people. Peter Singer and people like him and in this movement say, look, don't go for the people right in front of you. If actually spending that same amount of money can help many more people, even if you're on the other side of the world, give me a call, 1300 222 774, if you agree with that. How do you decide who to give money to? We're going to try to get Peter Singer back on the telephone very, very soon.

0: Yes, this is also what we will be covering. If you like cricket, maybe you don't like the idea of privatising it. Yes, we have heard this morning that one of the two BBL teams in Melbourne will be merged. One of them will be merged into one team under what, we don't know what name, but the other one will be sold to a private investor. We don't have privatisation in cricket. What do you think of that? That is coming up a little later. But joining me now, I do believe we have him on the line, Peter Singer. Hello.
1: Hello again.
0: Thank you, and thank you for bearing with us with those difficulties. Let's start with what you've been doing in Melbourne this week. You had a night in conversation alongside Asif Saleh, who's himself a major figure in philanthropy. You talk about rejecting donating what you call feel-good charities. What's your definition of that, and why shouldn't we donate to them?
1: Well, we certainly should be donating to charities, and particularly, of course, it's the end of the financial year. There's a time a lot of people donate. But I want them to donate to the charities that have a proven record of getting essentially the best value out of your donation. We don't want to donate just to feel good ourselves. That's what I'm talking about. We want to donate to do the most good we can. And of course, we all have limited resources. So it's good to know that somebody has been independently checking the organization that you're donating to and has just, you know, found out that that organization is going to get great value out of what you donate, is going to help children who would have otherwise died, maybe not reached their fifth birthday, is going to stop people getting serious disabilities or diseases that are going to damage their lives. And that's what the Life You Can Save does. We recommend charities on our website, thelifeyoucansave.org.au, and you can be confident that you'll be getting good value from them.
0: I think everyone listening would agree you need to have good value. You need to not have the wasted administrative fees and so forth. But you have also argued in a bit of a bigger picture that you don't necessarily help the person right in front of you if with that same amount of money you can save more people even if you've never met them. I'm going to put something to you. We're conducting Meals for Melbourne here at 774. It's an old-fashioned food drive. We did that because we had a caller, John, calling up to Raf Epstein's program who said he hadn't eaten for 3 days. We picked that up. We're running with it. We're now working with Food Bank to help other people in John's position. How does that fit in the effective altruism frame? Are we being ethically wrong or sloppy?
1: Well, I mean, I think it's fine to do a certain amount in your local community, and there is some need in our local community. I won't deny that. But generally speaking, Australians are very lucky compared to people elsewhere in the world. I mean, we all have safe drinking water. That's not a problem. We don't have to walk for 3 or 4 kilometres and to get water and then carry it back. We can educate our children free. We have a healthcare system that can will provide us with free healthcare. There are so many people in the world that don't have those things. And, you know, in a way, I think that is more basic. And you actually get better value because in Australia, I don't know why the person who called contacted you had not eaten for 3 days, but you know, you can get social security, you can get assistance. We have that system, and so many people don't. And at the moment, the overseas aid that was going to them, particularly from the United States, has been slashed. So the need to help people in low-income countries is unfortunately greater than ever.

0: that makes a huge difference to their lives, because they can now buy things that they could never think of buying before, maybe things that in the long run will save them money. And but in Australia, if you give people $100, it's not going to last long. It's not going to make a life transforming difference to them. So that's why I think we ought to be looking at the world as a whole. We ought not just be looking in our own backyard.
1: Yeah, but you're listening to Peter Singer, of course, a well-known ethicist. Thelifeyoucansave.org.au is his platform as well that can help make decisions about giving. You say that $100 in Australia, obviously, relatively speaking, comparing countries, is not a lot, but we are living in times of cost of living crises, existential crises with climate change, geopolitical crises, financial crises across the world. Yes, these times do come and go, but right now in 2026, is this a particularly tough time to sell the art of giving? $100 is a lot to a lot of Australians.
0: Well, it's also not a lot to a lot of Australians, be honest. I mean, people go out to dinner and they spend $100 at a restaurant. If they want to go to a concert, they're spending maybe multiple hundreds of dollars on the evening out. So I'm not talking to people for whom $100 is a lot of money. If you really cannot provide for your basic needs, I'm not quite sure why, but whatever the reason might be, if you can't find, I'm talking to people who think nothing of spending $100 on a night out, and maybe spend thousands of dollars on a holiday. And, I'm not condemning that either, because I think we all spend things on ourselves, and that's reasonable. And you might want to spend something on your local community. But I'm suggesting you ought to put aside something for where it will do the most good worldwide. And as I say, I think there are a lot of Australians who can quite comfortably afford that, and there's no great sacrifice. And in fact, in a way, their lives may go better for knowing that they're really making a positive difference to the world.
1: You have consistently over decades talked about this idea that people can give up the luxuries of life, and you've in fact highlighted young people, old people who at a certain point in their lives say, look, I don't need all of this, and give up part of their salary and so forth. On a personal note, what luxuries did you give up or give up first or decide were the things that you could carve away from your own life?
0: Well, I think that there are, I don't like going to expensive restaurants. I do go out sometimes, but I think you can enjoy food at low-cost restaurants. I don't spend a lot of money on things like concerts, so on. That would be very rare if I were to go to something like that.
1: Was it a decision? Is it a convenient decision, if you like, then, if you don't actually like it?
0: Look, yes, in a way. I mean, these are things that I think I would say I educate my taste so that they don't go to things which are expensive. And really don't give me that much benefit, I feel. I mean, I know some of my friends spend a lot of money on fine wines. I'm not really interested in that either. I think there are much more satisfying things to do with your money, including knowing that you're making a difference to the lives of other people who would never dream of being able to go to the kinds of restaurants that my friends and I might go to quite routinely.
1: You're listening to Peter Singer. We are talking about giving. Tell me how you decide how you give. 1300 222 774 is the number to call. Peter Singer, I guess also just in terms of the times we are living in, we're living at a time where social norms, even displays of morality from leadership figures, is on the wane, some would argue. We've got tolerance of corruption across the world. A lot of people are turning away from the news. Do you feel, even if it's not the right time financially for people, do you fear that this noise is somehow so overwhelming that people are turning away from giving, from philanthropy?
0: I know that there are some organisations who are feeling the pinch, that they are not getting the donations they did before. But it's a diverse community, and I know there are lots of people who also, for whom giving is an important part of what they do. It's something that gives them satisfaction and gives meaning and purpose to their lives. And so I think we should be encouraging that. I think that makes for a better society than one where people are spending a lot of time on consumption, or for that matter, a lot of time on their screens when they could be

0: many more useful things that they're doing and more meaningful things that would actually bring them a better life.
1: Do you think enough very rich people are giving away enough?
0: No, they're certainly not. I'm trying to encourage them to give more. I'm also trying to encourage companies to give more. I've now co-founded an organization called the Profit for Good Alliance. We're looking for companies to pledge to give at least 10% of their profits to

0: effective charities. And you know, we have some wonderful companies in Australia that are actually giving like 100%, like Humanitix, the ticketing agency, where 100% of their profits go to some of the causes that I've been talking about, helping people in low-income countries, saving the lives of children who might otherwise not see their fifth birthday, or who gives a crap, the toilet paper company, where 50% of their profits go to good causes, to sanitation, in fact, appropriately enough. So I think there are people who do this, and it's wonderful, and I think we should know more about them. I think we should talk more about what they're doing, and we should regard them as the people we follow and want to talk about on social media more than some of the shallow celebrities that we have.
1: This on text from Karen from Hyatt. She wants to ask about the size of the organisation that you might be donating to, not just the distance. Aren't some of the overseas organisations huge, soaking up the donation? I guess that's what comes down to the analysis that we each have to make as to where the money goes. Bigger bang for buck?
0: Well, as I said, thelifeyoucansave.org.au will give you information about how effective organisations are. And some of the organisations we're recommending are quite small.

0: children. Started out with basically one person. It's now got a few more because fortunately it has grown, but it's still a small and lean organization. And so are many of the other organizations that we're doing. They're quite simple things that you can do. You can add essential nutrients to flour, for example, which an organization called Senku does that prevents diseases of malnutrition in parts of Africa where otherwise people would not get this sort of fortified flour.
1: Yeah.
0: That they're consuming. So some of these are very simple. They're often one-purpose organizations. It's more difficult to actually evaluate the really big organizations that do dozens of different things. Mm. So we look for ones where we can clearly evaluate how much good the program is doing and how much it costs per life saved or per life improved or, you know, injuries avoided, whatever it might be.
1: Mm. You're listening to Peter Singer. We're talking about how we choose to donate. I'd love to hear how you choose to donate as well. Peter Singer, I've always thought that with decades and decades of being a moral philosopher, that really sets you up as well as a little bit of a target for how you conduct your life. You've said publicly that you haven't lived up to the highest standards that your philosophy implies. Does being a moral philosopher make life harder?
0: I think it makes life a lot more interesting. I think it gives you, as I say, this feeling that you're making a difference, at least if you're the kind of moral philosopher that tries to affect the behavior of people in the world outside the universities, as I am. Yes, it's true that, you know, people have standards. A few years ago, I got a $1 million prize called the Berggruen Prize for Philosophy and Culture, and I gave it all away to the causes I'm talking about. And somebody said to me, well, you'd sort of, you know, set your own trap for that one, hadn't you? Because you couldn't really do anything else with it. And in a sense, that's true. You know, I was at that time I was a professor at Princeton University. I've since retired from that, so I was on a good professorial salary. And you know, I certainly didn't need this $1 million, and I could see that it could do a lot of good donated to effective organizations. So yes, I mean,
1: maybe being a successful moral philosopher is hard.
0: A successful moral philosopher. Look, I think you know, I'm delighted with the fact that people have responded to the things that I write about. The Life You Can Save was set up about 2012, I think, so 15 years ago or something like that. And we've received $140 million in that period. I wish it were $140 billion that could all be used for good purposes, but I'm pretty satisfied that I've encouraged people to give to effective charities a lot more than I could have. Even if I'd given, you know, 100% of what I'm earning, I could never have got to those sort of figures.
1: After so long in this space and across so many different waves of thinking on so many ethical issues, are there questions that you once thought were settled in your own mind that now seem much more complicated?
0: Well, I think actually in global politics has unfortunately gone in a poor direction. I thought that it was settled that there's such a thing as international law, that we ought to obey that, that we ought to try to work through the United Nations and build international organizations to try to bring about a more peaceful world. And, you know, in the last sort of say 4 years since Russia invaded Ukraine started things, but then more recently we've seen the Trump administration has also violated the UN Charter through its intervention in Venezuela and even more so in Iran now. So, yeah, I mean, I did take it for granted that

0: major nations, that does have an influence. And so the US president is occupying a lot of airspace and soaking up a lot of media. And so a lot of people are getting this idea that, you know, although he says he has a morality, it's not easy to work out what that might be. And it so people get the idea that it's not important or it doesn't matter.
1: Yeah. You've been listening to Peter Singer, of course, world-famous ethicist, and I've been talking a lot about how long you've been in the game, and I'm sorry if that's rude, Peter. You're actually, if you don't mind me saying, turning 80 next month. What are you going to do? What's an ethical birthday party?
0: Well, I am taking a bit of a holiday with the family.
1: A holiday? Aren't you supposed to give that up?
0: we're staying within Australia. We're not flying overseas, but yeah, we're going up north a bit, I must admit. So that's a bit of an indulgence, I agree. I'd never said I was a saint, but it will be good to be spending time with the children and grandchildren.
1: I guess,
0: and my wife, of course.
1: Yeah, and I guess underlining all of that, what does keep you going? You are 80. You've been fighting many fights, some of which you've brought on yourself, but what does keep you going?
0: I think it's the sense of satisfaction that you can achieve things, even if, you know, whatever the direction the world is going in, you can make things better for some people. Also, I've been concerned about animal welfare, as you mentioned. I can try to make factory farming less popular than it is, unfortunately, persuade more people to not buy the products of factory farming, which treats animals so badly. So I feel, you know, there's progress to be made in those areas. We've got nearly as far as I would have liked, but I think maybe I've helped to get a little bit further than we otherwise would have, and that's what keeps me going.
1: Peter Singer, really great to talk with you, and thank you for giving your time this morning.
0: Thanks so much, Mary. Good to talk to you.
1: That's Peter Singer. Thelifeyoucansave.org.au is where you can go to look at the platform that Peter was talking about. And also, he's on a podcast. It's called Lives Well Lived. So many voices saying Peter Singer is a brave person, a longtime hero of mine since animal liberation, says Annie. People are agreeing with Peter Singer about a woman complaining about the cost of living, but she had hair lights and Botox, so it's a problem of priorities. But this from Carol, this guy is so judgmental, head in the clouds. He mentions his friends and how they spend their money on things he doesn't like, so I can't relate to him. And others saying, I agree with Peter Singer, but I do both, donating both home and abroad. I give to Médecins Sans Frontières and the Fred Hollows Foundation and hospitals, etc. Others saying, thank you for calling out Australia's collective selfishness. Tell me what you thought of Peter Singer and how you also do choose how to give. I'd love for that conversation to keep going. But coming up next, what do you think of the privatisation of cricket? It hasn't happened so far. Well, now we learn that it's on the way.
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1: Well, you might have woken to the news that only broke very late yesterday that Cricket Victoria is going to kill off the two BBL teams that it has, merge them into one under a state banner, but the second BBL licence that's owned by Cricket Victoria will be sold in its entirety to a private investor. On Mornings, talking to Raf Epstein was Nick Cummins, who's Cricket Victoria's CEO, and he was saying, well, look, this has been around for a while, this idea.
5: It's sort of been widely publicised, Cricket Australia's desire to have private investment into the Big Bash. So we made the decision some time ago, if we were going to go down this path, we would sell 100% of one team and retain the other.
1: So well publicised, he says. Is it a surprise, though, to you? Tell me what you think. 1300 222 774. Do you want to see privatisation of cricket, even if it starts with the BBL? Yes, that heathen code there. Daniel Brettig is going to break it all down for us. He is author and chief cricket writer for The Age. Hi, Daniel.
6: Good to be with you, Mary.
1: What did you think about the decision? Did it

0: were into a Victoria style team with the old big V type logo and the blue and the white. The surprise about that is it can't be a fait accompli because the other states around Australia, of which there are sort of two other states, WA and Tasmania, who are keen to sell, and three other states, New South Wales, Queensland and South Australia, who are not so keen to sell, they haven't reached agreement on this yet. And they have to do that in order for this process to continue. So it's opened a bit of a fault line between the states who want to sell, the states who don't want to sell, and also Cricket Australia, who are kind of in the middle of all of this trying to manage the process.
1: So what do you think this move means then? Do you think that it's Cricket Victoria essentially forcing the issue?
0: I think that's a big part of it, yes. My understanding of it is they were ready to put, you know, the what is now currently the Melbourne Renegades license out to market in February this year, and were frustrated by the fact that there wasn't consensus around the country about doing so and following the sort of the plans that Cricket Australia had wanted to put in place. And so now, yeah, they're moving ahead of the rest of the group. And yeah, that's caused a lot of shock around the country last night and this morning.
1: Mm. Tell me, if you're listening, are you shocked? Apparently this is old news, but are you shocked and are you upset about the privatisation of cricket? 1300 222 774, or is this the way it's all going? And if things aren't sustainable, that's just the answer. Let me know what you think. Daniel Bredig is breaking it down for us. He is from The Age and has written about this for quite some time. Daniel, you've got the ear to the wall behind closed doors. You talk about this rift between the states. Is the nature of the split anti-privatisation and pro-privatisation, or is it just about the degree or the manner in which the privatisation is going to take place?
0: I think at its simplest form, it probably is, those who are true believers in selling stakes in big bash clubs and those who are sceptical about it. And if you're sceptical about something, that doesn't mean you'll never do it, but it might mean you don't want to do it now. Mm-hmm. I'd say that'd be the way that the split has evolved. And it's also a split based

0: Some are looking at those numbers and seeing great growth and upside. Others are looking at those numbers in the way that Cricket Victoria have looked at those numbers and said, well, we see a growing hole here of potentially hundreds of millions of dollars, meaning that we think now is the time to sell.
1: Mm. And I guess we are pure when it comes to privatisation in cricket here, but that's not the case elsewhere anyway, is it?
0: Yeah, well, Cricket Australia and the Australian cricket system is really the last major cricket board, cricket nation, that doesn't have privatised teams in their T20 league. England Cricket Board were the last major country to go that way last year with their competition, the 100, and just across the Tasman in recent months, New Zealand Cricket have decided that they are going to go to a city-based franchise model as a departure from what they've previously done. So it is happening around the world. The thing that's tricky about Australian cricket, as everyone knows, is the Big Bash League and the Australian Summer of Test Cricket, they happen at the same time. So the question is, if you move to a model of privatising the clubs, how are you going to continue to have this kind of intricate system where there's a Boxing Day test at the MCG and a New Year's test at the Sydney Cricket Ground, and then in the evening, each night of those matches, there are Big Bash games going on around the rest of the country? How does that work if you've got private owners saying, well, we would like the best players who are currently playing in the test match to be playing for our Big Bash team tonight?
1: Exactly. How do you carve that away when it's all just been between state associations and so forth, and that's already been fraught, freeing up people for the test game? I mean, that does lead to the question, is this the thin end of the wedge? Can you, you know, we couldn't possibly be talking about privatisation of the test team. Goodness. But what about anything in between? The one-day internationals, Sheffield Shield?
0: I think the state of play with this really is there are private investors who want to invest in franchise leagues, T20 leagues around the world. Mm-hmm. Then you have cricket boards whose responsibilities go far beyond simply putting on profitable sort of high-end cricket matches, to community cricket, to grassroots, to junior cricket, to also the high-performance pathways for the test and white ball international sides. So there's a bit of a tension there. And also culturally, Australia is different to a lot of other countries where we have a huge amount of privatisation. If you think of the United States, for example, they have a thriving privately owned professional sporting ecosystem. They have a thriving high school sport ecosystem and a thriving college ecosystem, but they don't have the kind of club-based, volunteer-based pathways to anywhere near the same extent that we have in Australia, and we see as normal, you know, going to play for your club team in whether it's in cricket or footy or rugby league or union on a weekend. It's a very different model. So there's complexities all the way through, and that's where Cricket Victoria's move today has been seen as quite dramatic.
1: Watch this space, Daniel Bredig. Thank you so much for joining us today.
0: No worries, Mary.
1: Daniel Bredig is chief cricket writer for The Age and author as well. Andrew has pointed out, yeah, we have flirted with privatisation before, pointing to the Packer tests as well. On 774 ABC Melbourne and Victoria, it's been a big conversation hour. We've been talking about cricket. We also earlier were talking about the onus on delivery drivers of alcohol, delivering alcohol, to refuse people the delivery if they appear to be intoxicated. Shane, you've called from Lara. What would you like to say?
2: Yeah, hi, Mary. One of the things that I find very confusing about this delivery thing is that there's no onus on these delivery drivers. So, for instance, each retailer has a liquor licence with conditions they must comply with. Each staff member also has to have a responsible service of alcohol accreditation. So why would the delivery driver even know what the liquor license says, and if they don't do RSA? So these companies should be sending their own employees out, because the bottom line is, if they breach that liquor license, they don't sell alcohol, so put it back to them.
1: And Shane, you're a former police officer, is that right?
2: Yes, I am.
1: How do you regard that potential situation, a delivery driver, even with an RSA, turning up on someone's doorstep saying, oh no, actually I'm going to turn around and take this away from you?

0: It's not. I don't see it as anything that's going to protect their employment or their safety. So, for instance, these retailers have all their cameras. They have multiple staff members, as do most licensed premises. I don't see why these people have any responsibility about what that liquor license says. No.
1: Even though those reforms in 2022 actually gave it to them. Shane, I don't think we're going to hear the last of this issue. So many safety issues around people in the gig economy. Bridget Duclos has just walked in like a breath of fresh air.
2: Hello, Mary. Hello. And you say my name, Duclos, very well. I have got a name that is often mispronounced. I get Duclos, Duclos, Duxas. You name it, I get it.
3: I wouldn't have even thought of that.
2: And all week I've been doing a bad job of Engelbert Humperdinck, who we're talking to today. So I want to know, have you got one of those names that people just get wrong? Gearing?
1: Yeah. I get gearing. I get gearing all the time. They just add a G. Yeah. They just think, she must just have bad enunciation for her name.
2: Well, I couldn't say my own name till I was about seven. So we want to talk about
1: that. Duclos.
2: My dad, he used to get so cross. I just couldn't get it right. It is French, by the way. So we want to know those names that you just can't say. And also, the RACV are calling out for people to help them identify the worst roads in country Victoria. They say with the data they get, the government will help fix. So we want to know the worst country road around Victoria.
1: Oh, and I think you're going to get a lot of calls there.
2: What about this one, though, Mary? What about when life becomes a horror story? A woman in South Australia has been sucked in by quicksand.
1: Oh.
2: Remember on Gilligan's Island and all those shows, quicksand? I was terrified.
1: I'm thinking
2: of
1: the Princess Bride, though.
2: Oh.
1: We just want Wesley to just bring us out, that's all.
2: Well, she actually has been sucked in by quicksand. We're going to talk to her. That happen.
1: Oh, I just feel creepy thinking about it.
2: I know. I was terrified of it. I've never seen it, but I was always scared of it.
1: Oh, yeah.
2: It's
1: Is
2: real.
1: It in Victoria?
2: No, it was in South Australia.
1: Oh. Well, let's hope it's not here. Bridget Duclos will tell you how to say her name and get out of quicksand. That's on Afternoons. Thank you so much for joining me on The Conversation Hour. Still getting texts in about Peter Singer saying, I feel great that Australia has a social welfare system, but I feel his comments highlighted he's never had to try to live on them. But someone else who says, we downsize to a house with one bathroom or laundry. We don't eat at restaurants. We're content. We live on a pension and we feel very lucky. So many great calls and texts. Thank you. It's been an hour of a lot of opinions and a lot of nuance as well. Let's continue that tomorrow on The Conversation Hour. You can listen to it all again on the ABC Listen app and write to me, conversationhour@abc.net.au.
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8: Good afternoon, Natasha McFarlane with ABC News. Australia's economy experienced a slightly worse than expected slowdown during the March quarter. Here's finance reporter David Chow.
9: The nation's GDP, which measures economic growth, went up by just 0.3% during the first 3 months of the year, which brings the annual growth rate to 2.5%. Both numbers are worse than what we saw during the December quarter. The ABS observed that rising interest rates and much higher fuel costs are likely to have created an environment for more cautious spending behaviour. And according to the Reserve Bank's latest forecasts, the economic slowdown is expected to continue for at least the next 2 years.
8: The Prime Minister of Solomon Islands says a security pact signed between China and his nation will be reviewed. Matthew Wale has met Australian Prime Minister Anthony Albanese in Canberra, where they have confirmed that Australia and the Solomon Islands have agreed to begin negotiations on a new treaty. Mr. Wale says the agreement struck between his country and Beijing in 2022 will be reviewed.
10: I haven't been afforded a copy even of that agreement until a day before I left, so I haven't had a good look at it. I've had a look at it. We are going to be reviewing, as we are reviewing other security agreements that we have with many other countries.
8: A bitter legal fight between former Carlton AFL president Luke Sayers and his wife over a lewd photo is set to play out in the public eye after Victoria's Supreme Court ruled the defamation case should stay in its jurisdiction. Mr. Sayers applied to have the case transferred to the Federal Circuit and Family Court, a move that would have effectively prevented media reporting. However, Justice Andrew Watson today dismissed the application, saying the Supreme Court was the more appropriate venue to decide the matter. A trial could take place in November. Victorians struggling to pay owners' corporation bills will be better protected from relentless debt collection under legislative reforms being introduced to Parliament today. The change follows an independent review of Victoria's strata legislation, which made 51 recommendations, 17 of which the government supports in full. Minister for Consumer Affairs Paul Edbrook says most owners' corporations do the right thing, but some residents get a hard time.
5: We'll be looking at ways of improving anything we can to make life easier for people that live in strata complexes. And indeed, in this bill, we've taken some of the recommendations as far as renters and put them in this bill.
8: Caps on political donations will increase and be twice as large for new candidates under draft changes to Victoria's Electoral Act. Costa Haritos reports.
11: The cap on political donations will lift to $7,500, with foreign donations banned. Under new laws, Premier Jacinta Allen says restores transparency to the state's electoral system.
12: Elections are determined by voters, not big money, not billionaires, voters.
11: The High Court threw out the existing laws for being unconstitutional earlier this year. The opposition's James Newbury says the proposed changes would be back in court within months and that the Coalition would not be supporting them.
13: The Coalition is considering its legal position.
11: The laws would be backdated to April.
8: Victoria's hunting watchdog has been accused of turning a blind eye to illegal hunting behaviour while bullying anti-duck shooting campaigners. State political reporter Richard Willingham has this State Line story.
14: The Game Management Authority is the current regulator of hunting in Victoria, but is set to be merged with the Victorian Fisheries Authority to create Outdoor Recreation Victoria. But experts are worried this will create a conflict of interest between promotion and regulation and make it harder to crack down on poor behaviour. Anti-duck shooting protesters and wildlife rescuers say the GMA has become increasingly biased against them, including posting information about protesters on social media, as well as ignoring poor hunter behaviour. It's an assertion the GMA has rejected.
8: To the weather, there's a severe weather warning for damaging winds developing about southern Victoria and the northeast ranges. There's a gale warning for Port Phillip and coastal waters and a strong wind warning for Western Port. For the state, scattered showers on and south of the divide, although remaining mostly dry in East Gippsland, isolated showers in the north and showers falling as snow above 1,300 metres. A cool day with fresh northwest to westerly winds tending moderate during the day inland, remaining fresh and gusty about the coasts. For Melbourne, cloudy, a medium chance of showers, most likely in the afternoon, heading for a top of 15 degrees. Tomorrow, rain and 14. Friday, showers or 2 and 15. Saturday, a possible shower and 17. Sunday, partly cloudy and 18. Right now, it's 15 degrees. ABC News.
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15: G'day, welcome to the Country Hour. The Agriculture Minister, federally Julie Collins, about to join you and talk about how much fertiliser is coming to Australia or is clearing customs into Australia right now is available to you as a farmer. The government is giving assurances there is enough fertiliser for the all-important winter crops. Julie Collins will tell you more about it soon. Another big number for you, though, 290,000 beehives. That's how short we are under the most likely scenario in Australia of the spread of varroa for things like pollination of food crops. Not only pollination of food crops, though, for the benefit of the Australian environment, as well as feral honeybees hives die out and there are fewer and fewer beekeepers, we're going to be hundreds of thousands of beehives short. That's according to the research of the Wean Bee Foundation. It's being launched today in Adelaide. The CEO of the foundation will join you to go through some of those numbers. Love to hear from you if you're a beekeeper too. 1300 977 222. You can send a text too. Get those rainfall figures in. I nearly had to pull over yesterday on the way back from Ballarat under some heavy, heavy storms, and I had to avoid at least one row because I think I would have lost the little ABC car in some mighty deep water. So how much has actually fallen at your place? 0467 842 722. The Agriculture Minister, Julie Collins, though, up next.

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1: The federal government is assuring farmers there is enough fertiliser to produce the all-important winter crop this season. Agriculture Minister Julie Collins has given the Country Hour an update on fertiliser imports, saying more than 1 million tonnes of urea has been made available to farmers since the beginning of the war in February. Julie Collins and I spoke earlier today, where she said it's important to provide confidence to Australian farmers in times of global uncertainty. Minister, welcome back to the Country Hour.
2: Great to be back on, Warwick, and hello to your listeners today.
1: You've got some data on how much fertiliser is coming into Australia during this war period. What can you tell us?
2: And certainly it is good news. We have now processed more than 1 million tonnes of imported urea that's cleared through our biosecurity system since the war began in February. That does mean, obviously, there is fertiliser here in Australia and on the water on its way. And I've been pretty upfront and said publicly that we do have enough for the winter cropping. But this is about trying to provide Australian farmers with some certainty in what is an uncertain time with this war in the Middle East impacting globally and including here at home in Australia.
1: And I've spoken to you a lot about the underwriting of boats in the past. I probably haven't talked a lot about the biosecurity changes. What has been done to speed up that process, and have you seen that working as you're trying to get fertiliser into Australia?
2: Yeah, well, obviously, we do not compromise on biosecurity, but what we have done is we've streamlined the process. So, for instance, one of the things we can do is do a sample on the boat before it lands in Australia and make sure that it's tested by the time it lands. So those sorts of things, do inspections whilst the boat's still, coming into Australia. Those types of things to speed up and streamline the process so that we can get the fertiliser distributed much faster.
1: And that's working?
2: Do you know? It is indeed.

0: I understand that is the case. I don't know how much of the million tons that's come through since February has gone through that process, figure by figure. But what I can say to you is that, you know, we have made these changes working with industry and sector, but also, you know, we will not compromise on biosecurity. So I don't want to send a message out there that we've done anything that we shouldn't be doing here. We still have an extremely strong biosecurity system.
1: And look, according to episode three, the last 2 years in terms of imported fertiliser, we're looking at 3.6 to 3.8 million tonnes of fertiliser for each growing season. So despite a million coming, you're not there yet. Is more fertiliser on the way?
0: Well, obviously, the entire growing season, there's already been some prior to February come into the country. I think if you include the entire growing season, it's a much higher figure than the $1 million. The million is clearly just since the war began in February.
1: Yeah,
0: and we'll continue to work with industry. We've got the fertiliser working group meeting regularly. I'm still meeting with the agriculture industry and the fishing industry on a regular basis in terms of the impacts of the Middle East, and we'll continue to do that. We're doing everything we can to shield Australian producers as much as we can do from this this war.
1: And this figure, this million tonnes, does that include any of the boats that you've underwritten, or are they still to come?
0: So it's a mixture. There has been some, but as I said previously, essentially, we have had in the country or on the water the fertiliser available for the winter crop, and this is about, you know, going into the future and providing some certainty to farmers for the months ahead.
1: Can you give us some details of those boats that you have underwritten? How many has the government been involved in, and is that program continuing?
0: Yeah, so we continue to work through Export Finance Australia with the fertiliser companies, but also to underwrite these cargoes. We've underwritten 6 cargoes to date, and over 209,000 tonnes of urea has come in through that process.
1: And nearly a third of the world's fertiliser would normally pass through the Strait of Hormuz, so clearly you've had to look to other places. Do you have some insight on where some of this fertiliser's been coming from?
0: Yeah, so some of it's been coming from some of our partners. I think one of the things that our government has been very successful at was restoring our international trading relations and our international relations, and we've certainly been working on that. And you've seen our Prime Minister, our Foreign Minister and our Trade Minister, go around some of the Southeast Asian countries and have conversations with them. And some of that's been fruitful and successful in terms of, you know, Malaysia, Brunei, Indonesia all providing us with some urea.
1: If this war drags on, do you need to continue programs like this? Is there a concern that things will get tighter, not only for Australia, but internationally in the fight for fertiliser?
0: Well, I don't think any of us have got any idea about how long it will go on for, but as you would expect a prudent government to do, we are planning for short, medium and long term, and we're looking at all the contingencies and looking at what we might need to do. In terms of the urea, I would say, and I think I've talked about it before, we have also got an investment in terms of the Perdaman plant that will be able to produce urea in Western Australia from the middle of next year as well. So, we have also been working, in terms of sovereign capability and a future made in Australia on some of those critical inputs as well.
1: Just on the Perdaman plant and the government's involvement in it, that plant wasn't being built to supply all of Australia's urea. A lot of it was going to be for export, but has your government been speaking to those builders about trying to shore up supply for the nation?
0: Well, obviously, it's a commercial decision for the producers of the urea, but we continue to work with the fertiliser sector and the industry to do everything we can do to make sure Australia has what we need in terms of getting the diesel and the fertiliser into Australia and shielding people as much as we possibly can.
1: Agriculture Minister Julie Collins, thanks very much for joining us.
0: Thanks very much, Warwick.
1: It's the Agriculture Minister federally, Julie Collins, from Labor, speaking to you about how much fertiliser has come to Australia since the beginning of the war. A million tonnes, over a million tonnes. I think it's 1.04 million tonnes, if we're being exact, of fertiliser through that biosecurity process since the beginning of the war in February. I did ask her, though, about what that means in the grand scheme of things. I think episode three, Andrew Whitelaw's been doing Boat Watch with us, saying 3.6 or 3.7 million tonnes is basically what we've been importing for the last couple of years since the closure of a lot of our own urea plants in Australia. But as you've heard the Agriculture Minister quite emphatically say there, she's been assuring there'll be enough for this winter crop program, and she's not backing away from that. You can tell me what you think. This text says, how does the government

0: know there's enough for winter cropping? Do they have data on how many farms there are and the fertiliser requirements of the farms in Australia? I would assume they say there is enough. They know the statistics. Or do they just, or do we just have fertiliser coming in? That's a tricky thing. I tried to get to that with the minister, but thank you very much for your text all the same. Another one says it doesn't matter if we can't afford it. And another text saying, at what cost, Warwick? Yes, that fertiliser is coming in because we can't afford it in Australia. We can pay more than other nations. And when a third of the world's fertiliser has been taken out with the closure of the Strait of Hormuz at the moment, we're only getting it because we're paying more. And that means the cost to farmers is greater. A point well made on the text. Thank you very much for that. Speaking of the cost to farmers right now, let's continue along that line and on the fertiliser line with the Grains Research and Development Corporation, which has launched a $115 million nitrogen mission to secure Australia's long-term supply of nitrogen fertilisers. The 10-year mission aims to help growers reduce nitrogen costs without sacrificing yield and will investigate everything from genetic technologies for biological nitrogen-fixing crops to novel fertiliser production. The GRDC, which is the grower-funded and government-funded body for the grains industry, says it won't be working alone. It's opened a $50 million request for partnering, calling on the world top science researchers to join this nitrogen mission. Managing Director of the GRDC, Dr. Nigel Hart, says the mission is timely considering the rising cost of fertiliser.
1: What really matters most for growers is trying to ensure that they've got options in their toolkit to be able to reduce the costs of their farming operations. Nitrogen is obviously one of those critical inputs into growers' cropping systems. We can see, obviously, we're currently going through a crisis in terms of the cost of nitrogen, but that's certainly been on top of, over the last 5 to 10 years, nitrogen costs have been increasing to a level where it's been really impacting on growers' bottom line. So we've been building out this program over the last 12 to 18 months on top of, a large program work that we already have. But we really need to find an opportunity to be able to create some step change so that we can reduce our risks and growers' risks and exposure to these types of price shocks in nitrogen in their farming systems going forward.
2: And how critical is nitrogen fertiliser to the farm sector?
1: Oh, it's absolutely critical. I mean, it is an essential element for growers to be able to produce their crops and get the they get the performance that they need to generate a good bottom line.
2: Is the launch also being announced at this point because of the ongoing calls from some growers to reduce levies paid to the GRDC, which will have around $800 million in reserves by the end of June? And launching a research project like this focused on nitrogen, on a key input in the spotlight at the moment, is it designed to ease some of that pressure around the levy talk?
1: No, look, I mean, this is all designed around delivering for growers. And when we know the critical importance of these types of programs in trying to develop new options for growers, yes, we do have large reserves. Yes, we are making sure that we're investing those very wisely and prudently on behalf of growers. We're not doing these things for any other reason than to benefit growers in the longer term. We do need to make these step change investments. We do have the financial capacity to be able to try and bring together, the brightest minds from Australia and around the world in focusing on nitrogen, in particular in this mission, to be able to deliver better results for growers in terms of their bottom line. That's what drives us. I mean, that's the fundamental focus and purpose of GRDC is to invest on behalf of growers to get better outcomes for them.
2: So why hasn't the work already been done then if nitrogen plays such a critical role in the farm sector?
1: Yeah, certainly there's a lot of work that already is being done. So if you look at across our core program, there's another $100 million in contracts over about 45 different programs of work around nitrogen that we're already doing. And again, this continues to build on that approach that we continue to take to try and ensure that we're able to get new opportunities for growers to be able to identify how they can improve their bottom line in their business. So today we're also announcing we've got three additional programs that we've already contracted. There's a Precision Nutrition Initiative led by the University of Sydney, which is about $22 million. Biological nitrification inhibition with CSIRO for $5.5 million and a future fertilisers program at Adelaide University for $7.3 million. Those programs, our teams have been working on those with those partners over the last 12 months. And what we're focusing on, again, with this announcement is the opportunity to be able to pull all that together with a mission-based approach, there's a $50 million request for partnering that we'll release today, inviting researchers domestically and globally to come and work on the opportunity that we think that's there to be able to create that step change. Or it's a critical need. We need to find that step change for growers. I mean, they can't continue to sustain, you know, this huge exposure that they have to, you know, global disruptions. And, yeah, and they need an opportunity to be able to have nitrogen in front of them that can be done in a cost-effective way to ensure the profitability of their farming operations.
2: Isn't it about securing our own nitrogen supplies for the future, though?
1: Oh, absolutely. That's absolutely also a part of it in terms of being able to secure, you know, the capacity, you know, domestically. And that could be in a number of different ways. It could be a production solution. And recently we invested in a small startup called Plasma Leap, who has a new different type of model compared to the Haber-Bosch urea production model. That's, you know, by and large where most of the urea product comes from. But there's also other options around what can we do around, you know, pulses and legumes, which we've been deeply invested in for the last 20 or 30 years. How can we try and enhance their nitrogen contribution through their growing cycle as well? So there's all sorts of different platforms that we're trying to make sure that we're building on to ensure that, you know, growers have got those options to be able to get nitrogen and, I guess, to reduce that sovereign risk that we've not only faced just recently, but we obviously a few years ago we faced the same risk as well.
0: That is Managing Director of the Grains Research and Development Corporation, Dr. Nigel Hart. They've got a $115 million nitrogen mission launched today to secure Australia's long-term supply of nitrogen fertiliser. I think that it's the launch today. There's going to be a lot more to come out of this. We will keep a track of that and we'll bring you more as we learn more on the program. If you're a grain grower, tell me how you feel about that, though. Is that good use of levy payer money? 0467 842 722. If you want to send me a text, or you can give us a call, 1300 977 222. And you might want to ring me about this, because this shocked me today. A new report has declared Australian agriculture as desperately underprepared for a shortage of honeybee pollination due to the spread of the bee-killing parasite varroa mite. The Pollination Security Status Report 2026, being launched today by charity organisation the Wean Bee Foundation, says under the most likely scenario examining the spread of varroa, Australia is likely to be short nearly 300,000 beehives it needs to pollinate food crops. CEO of the Wean Bee Foundation, Fiona Chambers, says that will have a major impact on food production and the Australian environment.
3: Well, this report is a first of its kind, not just for Australia, but anywhere in the world, because it brings together the most current available evidence, and it brings together, it looks at pollination security, not just from the lens of agriculture, but also across pollination security for the environment, you know, for biodiversity, for ecosystem health. So it really brings together all of that. And that's so critical, because we cannot have healthy agriculture without having healthy ecosystems.
0: When you look at the numbers, it's quite stark. What's it telling you?
3: Look, the numbers are very stark. What it's telling us is if we follow the US example, which we believe is likely, then we're going to be looking at a shortage of managed honeybee hives to the order of about 290,000 hives. Now, that's for the eastern region, but similar scenarios, we're looking at shortages for every state of Australia under the US example.
0: That's extraordinary. We're talking hives here, not individual bees. 290,000 short seems huge, and the impact then on, as you say, agriculture and the environment could be massive.
3: Look, it is massive, and you know, the honeybees are particularly important for agriculture, but one of the hidden findings was just how much heavy lifting our feral honeybees are currently doing for agriculture. We've got many industries that really don't understand their reliance on the feral honeybees. And with varroa mite coming into the country, we are going to lose all of those feral honeybees. So they're no longer going to be providing free pollination services to many industries that currently don't understand just how reliant they are on those feral bees.
0: What industries stand to lose the most? Have you looked at that?
3: We have. So the report really goes through industry by industry. It goes through by region and sector. Almonds are one of the big big players. But look, it's across cherries, it's across stone fruit, it's across avocados, apples. You know, it's very broad, the reach of this.
0: Without pollination, without some of this free pollination that's been going on, what happens to some of our key agricultural crops?
3: We have already got examples where we're seeing areas in sectors, sectors and areas where they've got losses. You know, apples in Bilpin are a good example where there was a heavy reliance on feral honeybees. Those feral honeybees have gone and they're really rethinking what they do to secure their pollination. If we're going to find industries that suddenly realise this, want to bring in managed hives, but we're dealing with a contracting industry because of a range of forces impacting on them, and the honeybees are just not going to be there for when people want them, the managed hives.
0: I suppose, too, honeybees wild in Australia have been, you know, a sort of imported feral population for some time. In a lot of ways, the Australian environment had adapted to getting free pollination from that. So there's quite extensive losses there through our natural environment too, yeah?
3: That's exactly right. Those losses will be extensive. The question then becomes, how do we make up those losses? Where are those losses? Where are those? Where is pollination going to come from? So we start to see that the other areas where we get pollination from become really critical. So that's a better understanding of our native wild pollinators and alternate pollinators as well. You know, there's people looking at commercial production of flies to provide pollination services, use of our native bees. So there's a range of tools we can use. Honeybees are the heavy lifters for agriculture, but pollination security isn't just honeybees in agriculture. It really is understanding the mix of pollinators in the system and building resilience in that system.
0: Do you think the wider public, the wider industry, and even politically, there is an understanding of the tsunami that's coming with the loss of feral honeybees and the loss of beekeepers who don't want to deal with varroa?
3: Absolutely not. I think this is going to catch people by surprise, just how extensive this is and how important this is. I think people generally know bees are important, but this report really puts numbers against how important and how urgent and how soon this is coming.
0: So the alarm, obviously, and certainly this report, 290,000 shortfall of hives under the most likely scenario is what this report is saying. The alarm has been rung. What do you hope people do about it?
3: Well, firstly, we want people to read this report. We're looking for feedback on this report. We want to know if people think we're being too conservative, not conservative enough. You know, we really want feedback on the numbers from the various industries that are going to be impacted. And out of this report, the next step from this report is the development of an Australian pollination strategy. Because the big sleeper is we have no national plan for securing pollination in this country. And we need to start seeing the Australian beekeeping industry as critical infrastructure for Australia's agriculture.
0: Critical infrastructure for Australia's agriculture. That's the view of the CEO of the Wean Bee Foundation, which is an Australian charity organisation for bees, has been set up for bees and has produced a report today, the Pollination Security Status Report 2026, which is being launched to say, under the most likely scenario, looking at pollination produced by beehives, we're going to be 290,000 short under the most likely scenario for pollination in Australian agriculture. What does that mean? What does that mean for the industry of beekeepers as well? We're lucky enough to have James Brownlee on the line, founder and director of Pure Pollination, who by the very name, I imagine, does a lot of this pollination with honeybees. James, thanks very much for joining us.
4: Afternoon, Mark.
0: You hear that report saying we're hundreds of thousands of short as varroa spreads. You're the person who lives it. Does that make sense to you?
4: It does. I mean, we're delivering pollination services to horticulture every season, and what we're seeing matches exactly what's in that report, and it's alarming.
0: Why is it so scary for someone in the industry to see this happen and not hear enough people talk about it?
4: It's just scary because there's so many beekeepers leaving the industry. What beekeepers are staying are reducing the number of hives that they actually have. And there's just not going to be enough hives available to actually meet the demands.
0: And look, I talk a lot about economics, obviously, in the country area. It's a business-related program in a lot of ways. Supply and demand usually means if there's a shortage, someone's going to come in and fill the gap. Why is Varroa stopping that from happening? Why is it so hard to be a beekeeper at the moment?
4: Varroa is just, I'm going to use the word, out of control at the moment. The industry is having to adapt, and you know, we're losing anywhere between 20 and 60% of hives, and I personally believe that's a very conservative number.
0: So you're losing between those hives, even whilst you're doing your best effort at trying to manage your hives and keep them alive?
4: That's correct. I was speaking to a fellow beekeeper yesterday who has hives up near Echuca. He left them on a river on a good honey flow, went back about 2 weeks later, and out of a truckload of bees, he had 6 hives left. The rest were gone.
0: Gosh, so even when you're doing your best, you can essentially find a bunch of varroa in an area and it can wipe out a chunk of your hives.
4: Yep, and within weeks. You know, the guidelines are to be checking them about 3 times a year, and you know, anyone doing that will be going back to no hives at all. It's very, very labour-intensive at the moment to try and keep on top of it, and especially as feral bees are being decimated, they reinfest commercial beekeepers, which makes it even harder.
0: And James, you and I ran into each other at the VFF conference, which where I've been broadcasting from the last couple of days as well.

0: That's obviously a big farming conference and one of the numerous ones I've been to this year. Honeybees have not been mentioned in a large way at a lot of these conferences. So do you think agriculture knows what's coming in terms of a shortage of honeybees?
1: To be honest, no. I think that we're facing a slow-moving food crisis and no one is aware that it's coming.
0: What do you see the impact of a shortage of this having on your industry, but also food production?
1: Well, it's gone way beyond a beekeeping issue or concern at the moment. It's moved or transitioned into a horticultural or grower issue. And without support for beekeepers, we're not going to be able to support growers, and there are going to be major crop failures. And we're not talking years away. This has already occurred in parts of New South Wales and Queensland, and it's going to occur in Victoria this year.
0: Is it stressful to be in your industry at the moment?
1: It has times when it's very stressful. It's definitely challenging, but there's also lots of opportunities. We're out talking to industry. We're trying to talk to government bodies, horticultural industries. We're trying to get the message out there and warn people that it's actually coming.
0: Well, I'm grateful for your time and your insight on the program today. Thanks very much for joining us, James.
1: Yeah, thanks, Warwick. Just one last thing I'd like to say is that Pure Pollination will keep trying to raise

0: industry and how it's going. So we'll try and do that for you. I'm already late for Rural News, so let's go there now. Jane McNaughton has that for you today. Hi, Jane.
1: Good afternoon, Warwick. Australia's winter crop production is forecast to drop by 21%, but in Queensland, the figure could be closer to 35%. The June crop report from Australia's Farm Statistics Bureau, ABARES, says high costs and low rainfall are also chewing into farm profits. Southern Queensland grower and AgForce Grains president Brendan Taylor says some growers have switched to chickpeas this year because that crop doesn't need nitrogen fertiliser. But he says the prolonged dry in key growing regions is a critical factor.
2: It's all about risk management, and input prices are extraordinarily high at the moment, and fertiliser being the worst one. We're only first couple of days of June. There's lots of quicker varieties of wheats out there on the market now. Prime chickpea planting time now for the south. The further west you go, it is getting later in the planting window, yes. You know, a large part of the central Queensland crop will be already planted, but I know some guys up there that are planting more in the next week. But yeah, they've got to wait for the weeds to come up and then they'll get stuck into it. But there'll probably be some double cropping done in parts of the downs where soil moisture in summer crop ground that has just come off in the last few months. Chickpeas have rallied a little bit in price in the last month or so, sort of in that $700 a tonne range. Demand for feed grain is pretty strong. Lots of mouths to feed, lots of cattle on feed, pigs and chooks. So the places that are in good spot moisture-wise, probably a pretty good time at the moment.
1: Australia's cherry exports have continued to grow year on year. Cherry Growers Australia Limited released its latest export results when it held its national conference under the new structure in Adelaide this week. The results show that by the end of February this year, cherry exports were up 13% in volume and up 22% in value to more than $110 million. Cherry Growers Australia CEO Dr. Penny Mazum says the growth is reflecting the industry's continue focused on quality.
3: Well, Australia's cherry industry has delivered a really strong season this year. We have reached record volumes and record volume and value in our exports as well. And throughout the entire season, our quality was amazing. The season was late generally across the country, and that played well into being able to grow really big, beautiful, sweet fruit. It meant that we hit the Christmas market and through January, and the end of the season was fantastic in lining up with the Lunar New Year in February.
1: And what a difference a year can make. Just 12 months ago, farmers were being forced to pay meat processors to dispose of sheepskins. Now high-quality merino sheepskins are back in demand. Alicia Adamo reports.
4: This time last year, Australian sheepskins were in oversupply, with many ending up in landfill with no buyers, meaning no money for farmers, with some even having to pay for their disposal. Now sheepskins are receiving some of the strongest prices seen in years. Meat and Livestock Australia Senior Market Information Analyst Emiliano Diaz explains the latest results.
5: Wool prices are at 7 years high. We are talking that the prices are at the same level of 2019. So that has been driving demand for hides that they depending on the quality of the wool and the length in the hide. So demand for merino hides with good quality wool on it has been in better demand than a year ago. So 1 year ago, at least, the skin value was nearly zero, and some plants has to pay for the disposal of the skin. Now we are talking about between $30 to $40 for a good merino skin with wool on it.
1: And after studying in the Big Smoke after school, Renee Spencer returned to her family's cattle operation in the gem fields of Queensland. Returning back to the land renewed Renee's passion for agriculture. But she says it also sparked a keen interest to inspire others to enter the industry that she loves.
6: I was a bit lost when I was little and in high school. I had no idea what I wanted to do. I wrote on my, what do you want to do? Be a pirate. I had absolutely no clue, so I did the whole uni route. I went and did Bachelor Arts, did Literature, did Education because I find a lot of value in education and teaching. I think it's just vital for the progression and stability of society. So I think to support more people in agriculture, young people coming in, first step would be education, getting ag skills in Queensland again, step one. having other producers feeling comfortable taking on newbies, like if there was an incentive to help educate and have a safe space for newbies to come into the industry, if, say,

0: few people wanted to come out. They know that they're going to be taught and in a safe space.
1: And that's today's Rural News.
2: Thanks very much for that, Jay McNaughton with Rural News. You're about to meet the new president of the CWA here in Victoria shortly on the program. We're about to hear about the weather too. To get us there, Barry's had 11 millimetres in Kyabram. Penny had another 9 millimetres overnight, up to 30 for the last 3 days for Penny in Yamboona. 2 millimetres in the past 24 hours, 14 for the week, says Dave at Lake Tyres. And how's this from Paul B. at Benalla? 65 millimetres at Benalla West since Monday night. A lovely drop, says Paul there. 19 millimetres yesterday and overnight at Myrtleford. For Kevin, 26 at Gundowring since yesterday morning. Now totals over 68. Nice drop so far, says Leo. The rain's really getting up there. 86 millimetres and counting near Port Punca in the last 3 days too. Hoping for 100 millimetres by Friday, says Clyde. It's good to have goals, Clyde. It's good to have goals. Thank you very much for sending that through. Daniel Sherwin-Simpson can probably tell you if you're going to hit those goals or not. Senior forecaster at the Bureau of Meteorology. Hi, Daniel.
3: Good afternoon, Warwick.
2: How are we looking? Is the rain still hanging around in Victoria?
3: Yeah, it's still hanging around and it's going to pick up. So you mentioned some of those numbers getting near 100 millimetres. I think if you're in sort of the northeast or possibly along the southwest coastal fringes, you might be able to get up near those figures with a bit of a stretch. But sort of what we've seen in since 9 a.m, generally it's been about the south where we've seen the most rainfall. Wilson's Prom's picked up the most with 12.4, around sort of 5 to 10 millimetres up in the high country and Alpine Peaks. Some of that might be snow melt and some of those Mount Buller and Mount Hotham gauges, stuff like
2: and
3: that.
2: And I suppose in a guide of how much rain we're getting, Daniel, you've even got a minor flood warning being posted as possible for Kiwa and Bandiana. So it shows you there's a bit around.
3: Yeah, so we'll crack on with the warning. So, yeah, that minor flood warning has just come out for the Kiwa River at Bandiana. So we could see that get up to the minor level. That's overnight tonight with some of the rainfall that we have already seen, plus a little bit more coming today. If you're in that area, that's something to be aware of. Not looking at anything getting too major or anything like that, just sticking at minor for now, but there is more rain on the way. The other warnings we have out is a damaging wind warning that broadly extends across the southwest coast, slightly east of Warrnambool, out to about Lawn or so along the southwest, and then it also extends over the Mornington Peninsula, down the Bass Coast towards Wilson's Prom, and also up along the Alpine Ranges. So we're seeing those winds pick up in the southwest at the moment. Those will start to pick up as we move further into the afternoon across sort of that Bass Coast and Mornington Peninsula area, and then those Alpine Ranges will pick up at a similar time too. Those sort of more eastern parts, we could see these winds gusting up around 90 k's an hour or so, possibly well into tomorrow morning, even possibly the early afternoon up in those Alpine Ranges. One thing to note with those Alpine Ranges is with these showers at the moment, we are expecting a bit of snow as well, so we could see blizzard-like conditions up at the Alps overnight and through early tomorrow morning. So if you're up there, definitely be aware of those conditions. The other warning we have, Warwick, is an abnormally high tide warning stretching across the entire Victorian coastline. So if you're in low-lying areas around the coast, with the high tides both today and tomorrow, you could be seeing those tidal levels significantly exceeding sort of the highest astronomical standard tide you would get. That's because of this low-pressure system we're seeing track through Bass Strait and over northern Tasmania, pushing up all this water against the coast. So, yeah, there could be some low-lying inundation over the next day or two. We'll see that sort of risk ease for your western coast after today's high tide, but central and eastern coast will still experience it tomorrow as well.
2: Geez, a bit going on, and maybe some more rain then on Thursday, so I better get you moved through the forecast for the rest of the week.
3: Yeah, so it's a busy day, a busy couple of days coming up. We are expecting the rain to really start to pick up about that southwest coast as we move into the evening. So I think Warrnambool down to Apollo Bay and the Otways, they're going to pick up a pretty significant amount overnight. And then we'll see sort of this trough that's driving that uptick in rainfall start to move over central parts, and that'll push up into the ranges. We're probably expecting the wettest single-day rainfall to be tomorrow in places in the Yarra Ranges, so maybe like a Healesville or Marysville might see the highest totals tomorrow. But we are looking at some pretty significant totals. Just to give you some sort of ballpark numbers, if you're not in those sort of southwest or northeastern or ranges parts of the state, you're actually not going to get a huge amount, mostly sort of 0 to 5 millimetres if you're outside those areas. But if you're along that southwest coast, good chance of 10 to 25 today, possibly getting up to 20 to 40, similar totals up in the Alpine ranges, although some of that will be falling as snow. As we move into tomorrow, similar broad 0 to 5 for large parts of the state. 10 to 25 again, but that's pretty much for most of the area south of the divide. East Gippsland might miss out a little bit, but they'll get some more on Friday. It's just got a bit of a delay to it. Higher possible falls up to 20 to 40 millimetres for your southwest coast, Otways and Central District tomorrow. And those Yarra Ranges, Hillsville, Marysville, places like that I mentioned, could be even seen around the 60, 70 or even isolated 80 millimetre mark tomorrow. So plenty of rain in certain places. Not everyone's going to get a huge dump, but there will be some that get significantly impacted by this, Warwick.
2: And then does it clear up by the weekend? Is that what we're looking at here?
3: Yeah, we do see things start to clear up as we move into Friday. As I mentioned, there's a little bit hanging around Gippsland, particularly East Gippsland on that Friday, and then into Saturday. We see a couple of showers about the south, nothing too significant, just your standard wintertime shower, shouldn't cause any dramas. And Sunday, light shower here or there, but most people won't see too much. So it does clear up as we move into the weekend. We've got a bit of hairy weather coming up, but it does settle out for the weekend, Warwick.
2: Yeah, well, a lot going on. It's really the next 24 hours, 36 hours that we're really going to have to focus on with all of that. Daniel, is there anything else we need to know before I let you go?
3: No, I think just for the next, 24 to 36 hours, keep up to date with those warnings, particularly if you're in the southwest or the northeast of the state. Those are going to be some of the heaviest hit with rainfall and winds potentially over the next sort of 36 hours, Warwick.
2: Thanks for your time.
3: Thank you, Warwick.
2: Daniel Sherwin-Simpson there, taking you through the full forecast here on the Country Hour, and a lot of action actually happening out to 80-odd mils around Marysville, so keep a lookout for that. Flatter country areas like me here in Shepparton, doesn't sound like there's as much in it for us, but you can always send us your figures, 0467 842 722. A lot of the rain from tonight into tomorrow. Friday looks like East Gippsland's time. I hope you get a bit of East Gippsland, because I was just here speaking to people on the weekend about it being a little bit dry in your part of the world. So we're looking for a bit of rain going your ways. Keep us updated with how much you get. Let's go to the CWA right now, the Country Women's Association of Victoria, which has a new president, announced at the 98th State Conference over the weekend. Melbourne-based Marie Vassallo will take over the reins of the, well, veteran organisation, is that fair enough to say? With more than 4,000 members around hundreds of branches across Victoria, the CWA was founded in 1928 to provide support for women, children and their families. And Ms Vassallo is a member of the virtual branch and told Annie Brown about how that works.
1: So we cover from the whole state. So Horsham to Cahoona to out far, Warburton, Bendigo, Beechworth, Mornington Peninsula, we cover the state. And we meet online. It means we don't do some of the things that regular branches do. So we're not running a cake stall out the front of Woolies next weekend or a Bunnings sausage sizzle. But we do attend all the big state events, and we compete in the craft exhibitions and the photography and the literature competitions. We assist at the Royal Melbourne Show. We do all of those things. And the important thing is about fellowship and isolation. So some of our ladies are housebound due to illness. So this is a way that they actually still get to connect and be part of something without having to physically leave the front door.
4: So also, you're based in Melbourne, and I've got to plead my own ignorance here, but the Country Women's Association, I didn't quite realise that it was metropolitan-based as well.
1: Absolutely. So in 1928, the word country meant national, like friends, Romans, countrymen. So it's the women of Australia, not rural and regional, which is how the word itself has morphed over the 98 years of our existence. So lots of people say, how can you be in the CWA? You live in Glen Waverley. But the first branch actually formed in Toorak. So it's always had a city element. And in 1948, the very smart ladies very canny investors bought a property for £12,500 in Toorak, which remains as our head office and, in fact, where I'm sitting this morning.
4: Very savvy investment indeed. And you've also just this weekend past had

0: your state conference, so the 98th state conference for the CWA of Victoria, where you were officially, announced as the new president. Tell us a bit about the state conference. It looked like it was a big event for you guys.
1: It always is. It takes an absolute army to set it up. This year we were at the Melbourne Royal Showgrounds again. So finding a venue is always a little bit tricky. So, 450 ladies. After the AGM is over, we then continue with fabulous guest speakers and reports of what's going on within the association, but the resolutions. And this year we had 9 crackers of resolutions. They were all important to various different aspects of our community. Lots, and I'm really pleased to say, all of them passed. Not always unanimously, but all of them passed.
0: And these resolutions that you're talking about there, there's some pretty big issues that we're looking at here. So banning gambling advertising in line with recommendations from the Federal Parliamentary Inquiry into online gambling, introducing a domestic violence disclosure scheme, or known as Clare's Law in Victoria. These are some big issues. What were some of the ones that stood out for you or important to you?
1: Well, I was the mover of one, which I have to admit is, my favourite. that was the protection for reimbursement of fraud from scammers. Mm. Sadly, my mum was caught up in the PayPal scam and had her bank accounts cleared out. And it took me 9 weeks to get her money back. And if we just extended to what they have in the UK, the money would never have left the country and made it harder to chase. And the other one that I have to say, being a city chick, that I learned an increasingly amount around was dead stock disposal.
0: Right.
1: I don't know that I ever thought about what happened if Bessie passes. And I'm sure you can't just, dig a hole and like you do for the cat and put a rose bush on her. But it was certainly interesting because I didn't realise that there used to be the dead stock collection service that was operated, that you could call and have the cow utilised in pet food and rendered and other things, and that doesn't exist anymore. And so, especially farmers where their water table's high and they just can't dig a big hole and pop Bessie in, this is a huge problem.
0: Why did you want to join the CWA?
1: I went to the Slow Food Festival at the convent in Abbotsford 20 years ago, and there were 2 older ladies, they're both now nearly 100 and still with us, and feisty, I will say, 2 older ladies making sponges in a toaster oven in the food arc. And I remember chatting to them, and I don't remember giving them my details, but strangely enough I did, because a few months later I got a call to say, we're forming a night branch in Toorak, would you be interested? And I came along not really understanding what the CWA was, and found out a little bit more about it. And I had just been, I was the CEO of a multinational company, and went and saw the CWA and went, this is girl power. This feels much more comfortable for me. So that's why I joined. And I still, because I'm a jam maker, I still haven't cracked winning first prize for my raspberry jam, which I will continue to try. I've gotten second 8 times, not that I'm counting, but I still haven't cracked first. So,
0: are you allowed to enter now as the president, or is that...
1: I am, because it's always double blind, so no one knows who's
0: oh,
1: it is.
0: True.
1: Yes.
0: I was going to say.
1: I'm still going, yeah. It's just that the CWA, the image that many people have is little old ladies, rinks, knitting, making scones. We are an inclusive women's group, and we take women of all ages, from 8 years old to in the hundreds. And so it's about finding friendship, kinship, support, learn some new skills. Like, there's lots of reasons, and put something back into your community, which we all enjoy doing.
2: Second 8 times. At least she won the presidency. That is Marie Vassallo, the new president of the CWA of Victoria, speaking to Annie Brown, but also a keen jam maker that hasn't quite won top prize yet. I think we always need to keep on that with Marie when we speak to her in the future about

0: Some of the other big things, as you've just heard, the CWA has been looking at, and they have the year of government. They've been handing out drought grants. They get in places and in front of people that sometimes it can be difficult to do. That's why it's always an interesting organisation to keep an eye on. You're listening to The Country Hour. Markets are up on the way. Some more of your rainfall figures too.
1: My name is Mel Sayers. I'm a retired dairy farmer. My wife and I bought our farm at Bundalagua in 1977, and we used to listen to the Country Hour while I was milking, and even after 40 years, I'm still listening to the Country Hour. Thank you.
0: Yeah, Rusty, who might be Morellaway, aren't you, Rusty? And I think that's one of the towns I sometimes pronounce wrong. Rusty says 167 millimetres up until the end of May, 26 millimetres for the last 3 days. But I love the extra little bit that Rusty sends through. Temperature, not getting to double figures. Total cloud cover, all the solar panels, over all the solar panels, and the pumps not doing their job, says Rusty. That is the downside of the clouds, I imagine, if you're relying on a bit of solar power. But good to hear you getting a little bit of rain there, Rusty. 26 millimetres there. I know I had an absolute downpour south of Shep yesterday. That really made me slow right down on the road. I know there must be some good rainfall figures around Nagambie Way. If that's you, send us a quick text, 0467 842 722. Markets time now, though. Oh, they're coming through quick and fast now. 20 millimetres of catamatite. Good feeling going to sleep with rain on the old tin roof, says Pendles there. Tom and Trentham, 62.6 millimetres, if you don't mind, 62. 369 millimetres year to date, says Tom. That's one of your bigger falls then for the year. Thanks for sending that through. Keep them coming while we work out how cattle are selling, and prices have been pretty good this week. Jenny Kelly is at Echuca. Can tell you more. Hi, Jenny.
2: Good afternoon. Very strong sale at Echuca this morning. The market continuing to build on the improved rates of last week. Less cattle at 795 head yarded, but included in this was some very good quality. Top end trade cattle were 15 to 20 cents dearer. The rate lifting to 515 to 540 cents. The grain fed euros showing a lot of shape, with some pure limbers and steers weighing over 500 kilos, topping at 540 cents. Pre-stocking interest ramped up, with well-bred calves showing big rises in places at 530 to 570 cents. Once onto the general run of more mixed younger cattle, the rate was 460 to 500 cents. A lot of yearling and grown heifers selling either side of 480 cents to processors. Cows improved another 10 to 12 cents. Angus cows off a bit of grain to 438 cents a kilo, and with most of the good beef cows trending above 400 cents. Dairy cows sold to 396 cents. Plainer cows 330 to 380 cents. Overall, the sale average across everything sold today moved up to 478 cents a kilo. Jenny Kelly for MLA.
0: Ooh, some prices there. We'll check in on Bairnsdale in a second. 27 millimetres for Cooma in Victoria for the current rain event, says Smithy. Thank you for that. I was just nudging 100 millimetres at Stanley for the past couple of days until lunchtime today. No complaints, says Mark. It sounds like there'll be more on the way in the next 24, 36 hours for you too, Mark. And Leo says 39.5 millimetres in the gauge this morning at Rose River. That's on top of the 45 yesterday. Good start to June, says Leo. Brendan Fletcher's at Bairnsdale. Let's see if cattle are going well there. G'day, Brendan.
3: G'day, Warwick. Numbers decreased to 260. That's 40 fewer, with a larger group of buyers operating in the dearer market. Quality improved a little, with a few more prime cattle and a smaller proportion of cows. Young cattle sold dearer, driven by stronger restocking competition. Grown cattle lifted 10 to 25 cents. Cows sold 17 to 24 cents dearer, with processors loading cows for an estimated 790 to 840 cents a kilogram carcass weight. Heavy bulls eased slightly. A pen of yearling steers sold to go back to the paddock at 480 cents a kilo. Yearling heifers suited to the trade 422 to 456. Grown steers and bullocks 450 to 470. They were mostly secondary types. Manufacturing steers 418 to 470. Light and medium weight cows 324 to 388. Heavyweights 345 to 433. And heavy bulls 430 to 450. This is Brendan Fletcher reporting for MLA.
0: Another rainfall figure here, 15 millimetres for the week so far at Noorong. And let's go to the sheep and lambs. Only one today. Hamilton and Horsham are going back-to-back, so Horsham's on too late for us here at the Country Hour.

0: But we do have Hamilton as a bit of a price guard, and Chris Agnew has those details. Take it away, Chris.
1: Thanks, Warwick. Hamilton agents yarded 5,000 lambs, together with 2,000 sheep. Lambs at the top end were grain supplementary fed, and quality was similar. However, there was a slightly larger tail of lambs to feed on or back to the paddock. The market was dearer over most classes of quality supplementary fed lambs by $10 to $20 per head. Lambs to the trade to average in a range between 1,200 and 1,360 cents a kilogram carcass weight, topping at $394 per head. Suitable lambs to feed on made between 206 to 278, light lambs 12 to 16 kilos, 186 to 222, while trade weight lambs 18 to 22, 270 to 314, 22 to 26 kilo range from 275 to 332, heavier trade lambs making between 323 to a top of 394. Sheep sold to strong competition again over all classes were stronger by $10 to $15 per head. Sheep mutton to average between 900 and 1,000 cents a kilogram carcass weight. At Hamilton, this is Chris Agnew reporting for MLA.
0: Thank you very much for that, Chris. A couple of things to update you on before we finish the Country Hour then today. One is, if you want to know more about that story we had with Agriculture Minister Julie Collins at the start of the program about how much fertiliser is coming into Australia. The government says we're past the 1 million tonne mark since the Iran war began. And what that means, you can go online right now, abc.net.au/rural to check that out. We've got that online story up there for you to have a read. And as I mentioned earlier, this Friday, it's the Victorian Apiarists Association. They're having their 125th annual conference. They beat the CWA. It's their conference and AGM. It's on Friday. I can't get there. Angus Verley will bring you the Country Hour on Friday from that. We heard earlier today that on the most likely scenario, we're 290,000 beehives short for the pollination needed for Australian agricultural crops. And yes, even things like the pollination of my backyard veggie crop. Angus Verley will speak to the people that make that happen. Beekeepers and apiarists, they produce honey. They are now responsible for a lot of the pollination. That's this Friday on the Country Hour. Don't miss it. Friday at midday or in the podcast, wherever you get your podcasts. Search Victorian Country Hour. Catch you later.
2: Good afternoon, Nicholas Hines with ABC News. Economists say the latest GDP figures show interest rate rises are having the impact the Reserve Bank had been hoping for. The economy grew by just 0.3% in the first 3 months of the year, down from 0.9% in the previous quarter. That takes annual growth to 2.5%, down from 2.6%. AMP economist Mi Bui says it's likely to slow even further.
3: The impact from the Middle East actually has opposite impact. So it actually didn't detract from activity this quarter. It actually added to household spending. We do expect that to show up from the second quarter. And we do see that GDP might actually slow quite significantly to just 0.2% in the June quarter or 1.7% over the year.
2: A bitter legal battle between a former Carlton AFL president and his wife is set to play out in a Supreme Court trial. Here's court reporter Christian Silva.
4: It all started last year when a picture of Luke Sayers' penis was posted on his ex social media account. Mr. Sayers claimed he'd been hacked and the AFL cleared him after an investigation. He's now being sued by his wife Kate, who alleges that Mr. Sayers falsely blamed her for the lewd image being published. Mr. Sayers wanted the defamation case moved from the Victorian Supreme Court to the Family Court, which would have prevented media coverage. But today a judge ruled the Supreme Court was the appropriate venue for the trial. It could take place in November this year.
2: Legislation that will require real estate agents to publish the reserve price of homes at least a week before sale will be introduced to State Parliament today. The laws will come into effect by October 1st and will also force agents to publish the selling price. For renters, the government will place a cap on the cost of breaking a lease at 4 weeks' rent and give renters the right to own additional sets of house keys. The US military says it's launched self-defense strikes on Iran and has shot down ballistic missiles and drones fired at ships and Gulf countries. Linda Gruen reports.
5: US Central Command says the strikes on Gjem Island in the Strait of Hormuz were in response to attempted attacks by Iran across the Middle East. It says Iran fired two missiles at Kuwait, which fell short or broke apart, and three that were launched at Bahrain were intercepted. Iran says it's attacked US bases in a regional country using missiles.

0: than drones in response to American strikes. Earlier today, the US military said that it struck and disabled an oil tanker that was sailing towards Iran. Peace talks between the US and Iran appear to be making little progress, with Iran saying its negotiators have not spoken with Washington in days.
1: The Prime Minister of Solomon Islands says a new treaty with Australia will enable a reset in the relationship between the two nations. Matthew Wale and Prime Minister Anthony Albanese have announced the two countries will begin negotiations on a treaty that will allow them to confront global and regional challenges as partners. Mr. Wale says both sides will benefit.
2: We have sought a reset in this relationship. We acknowledge that there's been problems over the last few years, I'll be honest, and we thank the Honourable Prime Minister that we're able to elevate our relationship to a comprehensive strategic one.
1: Consumer advocates say a new survey backs up their calls for telcos and governments to sort out issues when contacting 000 during a mobile outage. Sam Wilkinson reports.
3: In March, a survey found that 10% of respondents reported that they or a family member had been unable to contact 000 due to a mobile outage in the past 12 months. The telco industry labelled the data as misleading, so the Australian Communications Consumer Action Network commissioned a second survey. The latest figure is 8%, which according to CEO Carol Bennett, means there's work to be done.
4: They need to get to the bottom of these issues and ensure that we can restore trust in the systems that protect Australians' safety.
3: In September last year, three people died after a technical failure on the Optus network caused 000 calls to fail in several states.
1: Two-time Grammy Award winner Peebo Bryson, known for his Disney duets with Celine Dion and Regina Bell, has died, aged 75. His family says the R&B singer died days after suffering a stroke and that they're tremendously moved by the outpouring of love they've received. Bryson was best known for his Oscar-winning collaborations on Beauty and the Beast and Aladdin's A Whole New World. And to the weather across Victoria, there is a severe weather warning for damaging winds developing about southern Victoria this afternoon and extending over the northeastern ranges this evening. There are isolated showers in the north of the state with scattered showers on and south of the Divide, although remaining mostly dry in East Gippsland, and showers falling as snow above 1,300 metres. In Melbourne, a shower or two this afternoon. Rain on the way tomorrow, though, with a top of 14. Right now in the city, it's 15 degrees.
5: Good afternoon, I hope you're well. Welcome to The World Today. I'm Andy Park, coming to you from Gadigal Land in Sydney. This Wednesday, fire and flood. What else does the El Nino forecast for the rest of this year mean for Australia? And move aside karate kids, it's karate girls who are being taught the power of self-defence.
6: Go. Stop, stay away!
7: Nice, like it. Good work.
8: Guardian Girls Karate's niche is that it's probably a lot grittier because we are talking about a program designed to address gender-based violence.
5: First, though, the new Solomon Islands Prime Minister is in Canberra today, meeting with Anthony Albanese about strengthening regional security ties. Prime Minister Matthew Wale arrived late yesterday. His visit comes less than a month after he was elected to the top job. Speaking at a joint press conference at Parliament House in Canberra, Mr. Albanese says both nations have agreed to elevate their bilateral relationships. David Sparks has the latest.
9: On his first visit to Australia since becoming leader of the Solomon Islands, Prime Minister Matthew Wale was welcomed outside Parliament by Anthony Albanese and then greeted in the foyer by a group of students on a school visit.
10: Prime Minister Wale and Madam Wale, they've come all the way from the Solomon Islands.
11: Good to meet you. You guys have fun in Canberra, eh?
9: With ceremonial duties completed, the two prime ministers went behind closed doors for talks and later emerged to speak about the relationship.
10: Australia is committed to listening, engaging with respect and supporting the priorities of the Solomon Islands government. Today we've committed to elevate our bilateral relationship. At the request of the Solomon Islands, this will be agreed in a new comprehensive treaty.
9: Anthony Albanese says there's also an update to an existing agreement on policing.
10: We've also agreed to move to the next phase of the Royal Solomon Islands Police Force, Australian Federal Police Policing Partnership Program, building capability and strengthening policing cooperation. This builds on the Pacific Policing Initiative that we launched at the Pacific Island Forum just a couple of years ago.
9: Solomon Islands Prime Minister Matthew Wale began his address with an observation about the Canberra weather.
2: We have a saying in my mother tongue, Wale dau vilu tali wal oko. It just means the man who brings a bit of drizzle is your best friend. So when I arrived, Prime Minister, there was a bit of a drizzle. Solomon Islands is Australia's friend, has always been and always will be.
9: Prime Minister Wale was elected 3 weeks ago, and analysts believe he's likely to view Australia more favourably than his predecessor, Jeremiah Manele. The Solomon Islands entered into a security pact with China in 2022. Before becoming Prime Minister, Matthew Wale was highly critical of that pact, and today he was asked if he plans to change it.
2: I've had to remove certain people from key positions. I haven't been afforded a copy even of that agreement until a day before I left, so I haven't had a good look at it. I've had a look at it, I'll be honest with you, but I haven't had a good look at it. I've been praying and fasting about it. But of course, you know, Cabinet will need to have a look at these things. There is a non-disclosure clause in it, so I couldn't show it to you right away. But we are going to be reviewing, as we are reviewing other security agreements that we have with many other countries.
9: Australia has also agreed on a package of supports, including for recovery after cyclones, as well as energy and education.
5: David Sparks there. Well, for more analysis on this visit by the Solomon Islands PM, Foreign Affairs reporter Stephen Jedgetts joins me now from Parliament House in Canberra. Stephen, the two Prime Ministers announced they've agreed to begin negotiations on a new treaty. What exactly does that involve?
12: Well, it probably involves months of sitting down together, largely through officials, and hammering out the details. I guess what's not clear at the moment is exactly what scope of agreement would Solomon Islands be willing to contemplate. Would it be willing to look at, for example, a defence treaty like the one that we signed with PNG not that long ago? That seems unlikely. But might it be willing to take an agreement that, for example, saw Australia ploughing large amounts more money into its key development priorities in exchange for having a say over things like security matters or the investment made by Chinese state-owned enterprises into Solomon Islands' critical infrastructure? That feels a little bit more plausible to me. But the reality is we won't know for sure until negotiations get underway and until and if they manage to produce a final document. What is important here, though, Andy, is that we're seeing a very clear signal from Matthew Wale that he is open to a much more comprehensive partnership with Australia, that he wants to deepen strategic ties, that is open to something beyond what we've already got. And that implicitly, you know, says that he's willing to ensure that China plays a somewhat more marginal role in his country, at least when it comes to security matters. So that is interesting.
5: Yeah, speaking of what we've already got with the Solomon Islands, there's that security pact that was signed between, well, China and the Solomon Islands in 2022. We heard in that press conference today, that joint press conference, that will now be reviewed. How significant is that? Does that mean that we're starting to peel support away from the Chinese?
12: Well, potentially. But it's really early days. When Matthew Wale said he wanted to review that agreement along with other security agreements, it wasn't clear whether he was talking about a formal process or whether he was just going to cast an eye over it. But the fact that he's even talking about a review is significant, and it does seem that at the very least he's willing to reappraise the role that China's playing in Solomon Islands security. Also worth noting that in the joint leader statement that's just come out, there's also a line which Australia would be pleased to see about Pacific and the security being best provided by and handled by Pacific nations. So that's another signal that Mr. Wale seems to view China as a country that should play a more marginal role when it comes to security. Now, will that mean that he'd be willing to either cap or wind back the Chinese police presence? That's another question, because Beijing undoubtedly would respond very, very furiously to that and has plenty of levers that it can pull if it wants to make Mr. Wale reconsider. So there's nothing set in stone out of this, but it is clear that Australia spots a very, very obvious opportunity to roll back China as a strategic and security player in Solomon Islands. And at least at the moment, Mr. Wale seems very comfortable with that reappraisal of China's role.
5: Foreign Affairs reporter Stephen Jedgetts in Parliament House, Canberra. Well, Australia will now receive three second-hand Virginia-class nuclear-powered submarines in the coming years instead of the original AUKUS deal of two used vessels and one brand-new submarine. Defence Minister Richard Marles said that, in fact, it was Australia's initial preference.

0: we were clearly at the time fitting in with an American production and sustainment schedule. You know, like our preference actually from the outset would have been to have in-service submarines, because what it would mean was that we were operating a consistent class of submarines, which would provide consistency in terms for our submariners and for those maintaining the submarines. It's not what was then available.
1: Defence Minister Richard Miles there. Well, Dr. Albert Palazzo is an adjunct professor at UNSW Canberra. He's also the author of The Big Fix, Rebuilding Australia's National Security. He joins me now. Dr. Palazzo, why do you say that Australia has been the victim of an AUKUS bait and switch?
2: Well, all along, you know, from the initiation of this deal, we've been told that we're going to get a mixture of old and new. So if the government wanted just old ones, why didn't they say so right at the start? So I find it very sad that the defense minister has come out with this statement that, oh, no, we just want old ones because we want to be able to sustain them more easily. In war fighting, ease of sustainment is not what you value. It's weapons. It's, you know, in the modern age, how many missiles do you bring to the battle? And now we've been giving, you know, a less capable warship. And our reaction should be not one of, oh, yeah, that's a great idea, but it should be one of annoyance or maybe even outrage.
1: Not all Virginia-class submarines are, in fact, the same, apart from wear and tear between different submarines themselves. How are they different?
2: Well, the new one that we were going to get would have come with a payload of 40 missiles. And the used ones, which are from what they call Block 4, an earlier production run, have only 12. So that's a difference of 28 missiles. So that means, you know, when you send out your warship, you know, your submarine out on patrol, the newer one can stay out there longer, it can do more things, and it can bring more missiles to the fight. And if there's anything that we've learned in the last few years from the wars in Ukraine and the war in the Strait of Hormuz, it's that the number of missiles matter. It's the most fundamental thing to the battle. And the person who has the more missiles will likely win.
1: You say Australia's AUKUS investment has turned out to be a very poor one, and that there are no refunds, and that the Australian government has also misinterpreted what the US hopes to get out of the deal. What do you mean by misinterpreted?
2: Well, you know, the Australian government has been seeing this as a submarine deal. But we have to look at it from what's the Americans' perspective. And the Americans have dangled the prospect of these submarines for Australia. Now, why are they giving these submarines? What's in it for the United States? And what's in it for the United States is the submarine base that we're building for the Americans in Western Australia. We're paying for this base. We're building it for them. American sailors and administrators will soon be arriving there to set up the shore side of the base. And American submarines will be rotating through there. And so that's what the Americans want. They want a free submarine base on the Indian Ocean, which they don't have right now. So for the Americans, this is a huge boon, a huge benefit. And for us now, we're not even getting what they promised initially.
1: Labor backbencher Ed Husic has even called for a renegotiation of the AUKUS deal. Is that even possible? And if not, what can Australia do to gain a little bit more agency out of this deal?
2: Well, yeah, you know, I would go even further than, you know, Ed Husic and just call for the cancellation of the deal, because this deal is costing us a lot of money. It's increasing our risk. And now we're not even getting what we were promised. Deals get renegotiated when they're between partners of equal power, equal strength. And the Americans have shown that we're not. So at this point, I think the Australian government should really complain quite strongly that they're upset with the deal. But instead, they've agreed with the changes. Our policy towards the United States has always been one of servility. One of, you know, just trying to prove to the United States how loyal and friendly you are and what good buddies we are. That doesn't give you much clout in the game. And so what we have to start doing is gaining some clout where the United States can actually start treating us seriously as opposed to a little child.
1: Adjunct UNSW Canberra Professor Albert Palazzo, thank you so much for your time.
2: Pleasure to help out.
1: 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Just search for The World Today. Climate scientists say it's likely a looming El Nino weather event will fuel dry conditions across much of Australia in the second half of the year. But it's too soon to say how extreme the weather may be or if it could lead to a prolonged drought. The United Nations is warning countries around the world to prepare for a strong El Nino, an event that typically increases global temperatures. Here's Bridget Fitzgerald.
3: It's the kind of forecast farmers across Australia tend to dread.
4: It'd be nice to get this not to be on our mind, but unfortunately it's a bit worrying.
3: Nathan Albrecht is a farmer from Dimboola in Western Victoria's Wimmera region. The United Nations Weather Agency has confirmed an El Nino climate pattern for the second half of this year. It's an event typically associated with lower rainfall in southern parts of Australia. Nathan Albrecht says it's not great news, particularly after a good start to the season.
4: Yeah, it's definitely on the forefront of our mind. We're just worrying that the rains is going to cut off and we're just not going to get the finish that we need this year. We've had such a beautiful start, beautiful rain. We've got a bit of subsoil moisture down there, maybe not a full moisture profile, but enough that it'll get up and get going, but far from enough moisture to get it through.
3: The Bureau of Meteorology's seasonal outlook released last month is forecasting a warm winter with below average rainfall across large parts of southeastern Australia and the southwest of Western Australia, fueled by the expected El Nino. The World Meteorological Organization has now confirmed an El Nino has started to form in the Pacific. Professor Jeanette Lindsay is a climatologist at the Australian National University.
5: The event that's brewing at the moment certainly looks as if it's tending towards the strong end of the spectrum. It's developing sort of right on cue, if you like, but just how strong it's going to be, it's hard to tell, because that depends on just how warm those temperatures across the Pacific get.
3: And El Nino is created by unusually warm sea surface temperatures. Professor Lindsay says while it's likely to be dry, it's too soon to tell how dry it'll be or whether there'll be any threat of a drought. She says more extreme conditions in Australia usually occur when an El Nino interacts with another phenomenon, the Indian Ocean Dipole.
5: And when that gets into a positive phase with cooler water north of Australia, warmer water off Africa, sort of going off that side of Australia, and that coincides with an El Nino event, then we get a sort of double whammy effect where both oceans are influencing conditions across Australia for reduced moisture supply and therefore reduced rainfall. What's happening in the Indian Ocean at the moment, though, is pretty neutral. There's no strong indicators of which way that's going to go. And so really, you know, we can't tell what the exact outcome is going to be for Australia in terms of rainfall.
3: The El Nino event of 2023-24 contributed to 2024 becoming the hottest year on record. UN Secretary General Antonio Guterres says this year's forecast should be treated as an urgent climate warning. Dr. Mandy Freund is a climate scientist and lecturer at the University of Melbourne. She says it's likely climate records could be broken once again this year.
6: Unfortunately, yes, that's one of the clearest signals we can look at is basically with global warming, we make those El Nino events much more extreme. And we're going to likely see 2026, 2027 to be probably the hottest year on record. That is really clear. El Nino events often cause our global temperatures to increase quite a bit. And if we're looking at the strength of an El Nino as predicted now, I think the likelihood is very high.
3: Back in Dimboola, Nathan Albrecht is preparing for the worst, but hoping his luck will hold out.
4: Just touch wood at this stage that we do get some rain later on and the rain's cut off a lot later than what they say, but yeah, it's worrying.
1: That's Victorian farmer Nathan Albrecht. Bridget Fitzgerald reporting. Well, staying in Victoria, the Victorian state government is being accused of embedding a major conflict of interest into the oversight of duck hunting in the state. It wants to set up a new super authority to manage outdoor recreation with a specific focus on both hunter compliance and the promotion of the sport. The move comes amid accusations that the current watchdog, the Gaming Management Authority,

0: is turning a blind eye to poor hunter behaviour. Victorian political reporter Richard Willingham has the story.
1: At a March meeting of duck hunters in Bendigo ahead of the annual season, an officer from the Game Management Authority is talking through the rules.
2: Everyone wants to bring their kid out. It's a great thing.
1: But he reminds hunters that children can't go onto wetlands without a licence.
2: We're never going to give a kid a fine. We're never going to give you any kind of ticket. But we've got to be seen to be fair and reasonable. So if you do have a kid out that's unlicensed, we'll just probably ask you to take them off.
1: Duck hunting has always ignited passion, but these comments have fueled deep concerns that the authority is only interested in prosecuting protesters and wildlife rescuers, not hunters flouting the rules.
2: You know, we went through the parliamentary inquiry in 23 with a lot of stuff about behaviour of us duck hunters.
1: 10 years ago, the GMA was found by a government commission report to have failed in its duties to police hunting.
3: I think it's gotten worse.
1: Former detective and compliance manager at GMA, George Buckhorn, left because his investigations were stonewalled. He's continued to observe behaviour on wetlands.
3: They're charging rescuers with offences that aren't actual offences. The GMA is ineffective. They're known to be ineffective, not just by the rescuers, but by the hunters as well.
1: The authority appears proud of the work it does to crack down on protesters, triumphantly posting on Facebook it finds animal rescuers, complete with a badly blurred photo of a man we'll call Brian, even naming his small hometown. Facebook comments were left on. This is Brian.
4: One that stands out is, you know, wanting to drown me.
1: The GMA doesn't appear to post photos of hunters breaking the rules.
4: Be irresponsible, not to be scared. You're dealing with men with firearms. I have been shot at in the past. I've had threats to kill given to me in the past.
5: This is essentially doxing by a government agency that is supposed to be independent.
1: Animal Justice Party MP Georgie Purcell is worried that perceived lack of impartiality will be further embedded in Victoria. That's because the state government is merging the GMA with fisheries to create the new Outdoor Recreation Victoria. It will explicitly be charged with promotion and compliance.
5: It is the fox guarding the hen house, and it's a very model that the government tried to stamp out. Now that very model is being legislated by Jacinta Allen. It's incredibly concerning.
1: Former GMA board member and experienced vet Bronwyn Orr has deep concerns.
6: When there is any sort of view to merge promotion and regulation of an activity which potentially could have critical animal welfare effects, there is a constant conflict, a constant greyness of decision making because you have those two arms in one. I just honestly cannot see how they can coexist.
1: Field and Game Australia CEO Lucas Cook said it backed any new body that boosted the management of hunting and said it was not its experience that the GMA was biased, saying it reflected the same conspiracy-style claims that were regularly advanced by extreme anti-hunting activists. He said he expected any hunters breaking the rules to be dealt with accordingly, while noting that education from the GMA was an important tool.
0: Richard Willingham reporting there. An international program which teaches women and girls the art of self-defence has started to roll out here in Australia. Guardian Girls Karate is a program all about equipping females with the skills they need to combat gender violence. It has the backing of a charity too, set up after the murder of a young New South Wales woman as she walked home last year. The vision now is to roll out Guardian Girls Karate in schools and universities around the country. Mary Louise Vince went along.
7: Go. Stop straight away!
8: Nice, like it. Good work.
9: Here at her local Central Coast dojo, 12-year-old Savannah Last, along with her mum and grandmother, are taking safety into their own hands.
8: Let's go, throat grab. Ready?
9: She's been a karate kid since she was two. But when she was randomly assaulted by a group of teenagers outside her local supermarket last year, she felt helpless. She was kicked in the shoulders, ribs, back and head, resulting in severe bruising and concussion.
10: I felt kind of like upset that I didn't defend myself.
8: And scared to leave the house?
10: Yeah, for the first couple of like days, I was scared to even go down the shops or go anywhere.
9: It was this traumatic experience that prompted Savannah to sign up for a new type of self-defence program known as Guardian Girls Karate. And in a show of support, her mum, Samantha Neave, and Nan, Donna Borg, joined in as well.
8: Kick me.
9: It's a new type of karate program specifically designed to equip women and girls with the skills they need to feel safe and empowered.
10: I learnt new stuff that I haven't learned in karate. Like, we did hair grabs, we did chokeholds, we did shields, so, like, how to, like, protect your head.

0: strikes, just a bit of everything.
1: Go, go.
2: Guardian Girls Karate is an international initiative involving the World Karate Federation and United Nations, which specifically aims to help combat gender-based violence.
0: Okay, so we're just going to face each other, and each count, I'm just going to put my shield up like this, then we'll do it against an attack, okay?
2: Liz Marler, a highly decorated Central Coast-based karate instructor who's been involved with martial arts for 45 years, has expanded and redesigned the course for Australian participants.
3: Guardian Girls Karate's niche is that it's probably a lot grittier than some of the regular karate that families may be involved in, because we are talking about a program designed to address gender-based violence.
0: Four or five strikes and then we change, okay? Ready, let's go.
3: I teach strikes that are going to be massively effective for the size that you are, that hopefully aren't going to injure you as well. So open hand strikes, forearm strikes, things where I'm going to get maximum effort with little damage to myself.
2: The federal government's latest Status of Women report card shows 2 in 5 Australian women have experienced violence since the age of 15. Liz Marler's vision is for the Guardian Girls program to roll out nationally, targeting schools, universities and community groups.
3: We're going to show them that they can be physically, mentally and psychologically strong to look after themselves.
2: Professor Patrick O'Leary from the Australian Research Council's Centre of Excellence for the Elimination of Violence Against Women believes the Guardian Girls program fits in well with the new national framework. But he also warns staying safe isn't just a woman's responsibility.
4: We want to build a world where people don't need to think about their own self-defence. It's really on the community, and in particular gender-based violence, it's on men and boys, to be thinking about their own role in supporting safe environments.
2: For Savannah and the women in her family, they say the experience has made all the difference.
5: Walk confident, walk strong. Everything we do.
6: Speak strong.
5: Everything we do is with purpose.
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13: Yes, it is 1:30 and welcome if you are just joining us. We are going to talk to a woman who was sucked up in by quicksand, and stupidest question I've ever asked on this radio show, has it ever happened to you? If you've ever been taken by quicksand, I'd love to hear from you. 1300 222 774. How ridiculous. If I get a call, I will be so amazed. Dylan Lewis will be here for the joy of music. He's going to talk to us about reggae. So have a think about your favourite reggae music. And then, of course, Shannon Lush, as always, on a Wednesday after 2 o'clock. But first, the weather. There is a gale warning for Port Phillip Bay. For Melbourne, cloudy with a medium chance of showers, mostly likely in the afternoon, which is now a top of 15 degrees. Rain tomorrow, 14, then a shower or two on Friday and 15 degrees. For the rest of Victoria, scattered showers on and south of the Divide, although mostly dry in East Gippsland. Isolated showers in the north, showers falling as snow above 1,300 metres. It's a cool day, fresh northwest to westerly winds tendering moderate during the day inland, but remaining fresh and gusty about the coasts. Damaging winds possible about the exposed coast and alpine areas, so please take care.
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14: Dave Gilligan, it's quicksand. I'm doomed. Gilligan, save me. Hurry up.
15: Hold your breath, Skipper.
13: Anyone who loved Gilligan's Island will remember that scene. And I don't know about you, but I was terrified of quicksand. Quicksand was a really popular plot twist in TV shows and movies in the 60s and 70s, and I think a whole generation grew up fearing it. Fearing it is one thing, living it is another, which is exactly what happened to Sarah Derbyshire.

0: I mean, where do I start? I'm good at stories.
1: No, I'm loving it.
0: So I was just walking along the beach. It was beautiful. I mean, it was a shocking day in Adelaide, and the clouds just parted and we got a bit of sun. Went on the beach and the tide was coming in. And I mean, I only videoed it because, I mean, I do like doing content and I'm a photographer. So if it didn't you haven't got a picture, it didn't happen.
1: Yeah.
0: But I was videoing it purely because a few days before, me and my youngest daughter were on the same spot climbing over the big, so they do cart the sand. They move the beach along to sort of keep, I don't know, the logistics of it. But there was a big sand hill a few days before, which me and my daughter were climbing over. So I was literally just showing her, oh, my God, look, it's all flat now, you know. And so I was walking along and Bean, Mr. Bean, my little dog, was happily jumping ahead. And then I suddenly realised, oh, it's a bit soggy.
1: Yeah.
0: And then he was going down a bit more. I mean, you

0: instantly. And then I pulled him out. And then I was going, I was like, what? Oh, my God. I'm going back there. I'm traumatized again.
1: Sarah.
0: My body. But, yeah, I had a poo bag in one hand, my phone in the other. The poo bag went. I flung that. So, and it is compostable, by the way.
1: That's okay. We won't pick you up on that. It's an emergency.
0: Oh, my God. And the phone went straight in my pocket. I did not realise I was still recording. Oh, my goodness. I couldn't believe how quick I sang. I'm only 5 foot. Well, 5 foot one, yeah. The important one. But, yeah, I really did sing. And I honestly thought, I can't get out. I just can't. And then I just went, no, I am not going this way.
1: So, Sarah, be honest. I know you're laughing now. This is Sarah Derbyshire, who has been through a quicksand trauma. When you were going down, like being sucked in, were you actually scared, like really fearing for your life?
0: I was terrified. Yeah, I was terrified. I'll be honest, though, I think I was more embarrassed. Sorry, I can't swear, can I? But I was like, what? And I knew there was no one around. I was pretty sure there are, unless someone's going to suddenly pop up with an awesome video.
1: But there was no one to save you. Like, how far down did you go?
0: I went right to my waist.
1: Oh, my gosh.
0: The only reason I know this, it happened so quick, was that I just really, with everything in me, so I don't know if someone up there was helping me as well, because I definitely said God a lot of times on the video. Yeah. And, there was a lot of swear words, but I just really, with everything in me, pushed myself out. And even now I'm shaking again from it.
1: Goodness me. I actually can't believe it. Has this ever happened in the area before?
0: Yes, it happened. Thank goodness. I've got an exclusive for you here. There's another girl, Mads June, her name is, and she's only in her 20s, and she got caught in it a few days before, apparently. I didn't know at the time, and obviously, I'd be a right idiot to be going down there. Oh, let's give it a go. But she got caught in it as well, and they got the fireys out for her. She was in it for about 4 hours.
1: Oh, my goodness. So have you reported your...
0: I didn't report it. I got out quick enough, thank goodness. I obviously knew. No, we're not going there. I could do without the extra attention. And I kid you not, I pulled myself out, I grabbed my dog and got up, and we just showered ourselves down, because I was so embarrassed, because I imagine that someone would be like, well, that was a bit silly, you know?
1: Sarah Derbyshire has... She's

0: fearing it by watching these silly shows we used to watch. So, no injuries, the dog. Was the dog okay?
1: He's fine. He's absolutely fine. And do you know what? We went back down the beach yesterday. We had a little photo shoot down there for someone. I don't know who. I was just in bombarded yesterday with media, which was amazing. I was like, oh, let's milk it. But we went and I thought, oh, I wonder if the dog's traumatised. No, we went straight down the beach.
0: Straight back down. He's well, fine. You are a hero, Sarah Derbyshire, for surviving.
1: Oh, I don't know about that. I did get up and I said, no one will ever know about this. Know this happened. But when I got back to the car, I saw the video and I didn't realise I was recording it while it was in my pocket, the severity of it. And I thought, maybe someone needs to know. If it happened to someone, that's on me then.
0: Well, we wanted to play the video, but sadly there are too many F-bombs in it, so we couldn't. But, Sarah,
1: sorry,
0: thank you
1: that.
0: For sharing your story.
1: Oh, and no worries.
0: I'm glad you survived.
1: I'll tell you as well, the girl that did it as well, that happened to her, we've been messaging each other, like saying, thank God for you, and oh my God, the comments that we're getting, you know, about what we did. And we've just got a sense of humour, you know, we're just glad to be here to tell the tale. Mm. But how mad is this? She said, it must be my British humour, I don't know. And I said, oh, where are you from? She's only from the same place that I'm from in England, Northampton. So, I mean, I don't know what that says about the town. Probably not a great deal.
0: Well, I tell you what, I think it's absolutely hilarious. Sarah Derbyshire, thank you for joining us, and thank you.
1: No worries. And
0: congratulations. Oh, my goodness. Yes. I have stupidly put out the call, has anyone been caught by quicksand? I will get to that in a minute.
1: You get called? Oh, wow.
0: Yeah, there's other people. You're not the only one.
1: Wow, amazing.
0: Thank you.
1: Look forward to listening to that.
0: Thank you, Sarah. But just in breaking news, before we get back to this, there are reports that Mick Gatto has been arrested at his property in Mount Martha. We are awaiting confirmation from the police, although they have confirmed a man has been arrested. Charlie will have more for you on that in the Drive program after 3 o'clock. But I put out the call, which I thought was stupid and ridiculous. Have you ever been sucked up by quicksand? And believe it or not, John joins me. Hello, John.
2: Hi, how are you?
0: I didn't think it was a real thing, John. I thought it was just in the movies.
2: Well, so did I, sort of, except that I thought back and I remembered that we took our kids to a party in Haddon, and there's a creek right next to the playground, which I thought was a bit ridiculous anyway, and there was no fences around it. And all of a sudden, our son was running towards this creek, and the creek had sort of dried, but it was only, let's say, you could only see a couple of inches of water.
0: Yeah.
2: Well, he jumped in, and he sunk down to his waist. So then my wife, who was pregnant at the time, she jumped in, and she sank down to her knees and couldn't move. So I had to get in, and all three of us were like, we had no shoes, absolutely filthy. But we got him out. But I tell you what, he was stuck good.
0: And how did you get out?
2: Oh, determination and pulled a hammy.
0: Oh, John, you pulled a hammy. Oh, gosh. That's a great story, though. I pulled my hammy when getting out of quicksand and saving my family's life. John, thank you. I honestly did not think I would get a call on that. So there you go. Sometimes truth is stranger than fiction. Coming up, Dylan Lewis wants to talk reggae. We want to know your reggae songs in the Joy of Music.

0: Oh, you want reggae? That is reggae from Keith and Tex. Stop That Train. We want to know your reggae favourites because Dylan Lewis is all over it. And that's next in the Joy of Music.
1: Charlie Pickering.
2: Joining me this week on TGIF, Mish Witrup, Patrick Durnham-Silver and Ivan Aristogwebda.
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0: Yes, it is the joy of music. And when I think reggae, I think one person. I think the host of Arvo's on Double J that starts at 3 o'clock straight after this program, Dylan Lewis.
1: How nice. I look forward to this moment, Bridge.
0: Well,
1: every week.
0: As do I. I loved Keith and Tex, didn't you? Doing a bit of reggae?
1: Of course. What a fantastic choice.
0: Thanks.
1: As a bit of a lead into some chatting about some reggae and diving in a little bit to the beautiful art form with so many branches. There's old branches, there's new branches, and that you went pretty old.
0: I went old.
1: That was like, what is it, mid-60s?
0: I do that, yeah.
1: It was probably even a kind of pre-reggae. It was in the rocksteady era.
0: So let's talk reggae, because I'm going to be honest with you, Chris chose that song. What I want to say to you about reggae, when I think reggae, I just think Bob Marley. That's my reggae, he's the king, would you say?
1: Can I just do a quick side quest? I was just thinking, why didn't you have a reggae version of Thank You For The Music just then?
0: Chris, good question, because we often do a classical version. We've been known to do a jazz version.
1: Okay, can you just get that? We will see if we can get that,
0: Dylan Lewis.
1: Speaking of Bob Marley, though.
0: Yeah.
1: It is an anniversary today, so it's a good day to be talking about reggae, aside from the fact that winter is upon us and I just want to feel a bit sunny, and reggae does that.
0: Reggae is not done in winter.
1: It can be to help you feel less
0: yes,
1: cold.
0: Yes, but it's not done like you wouldn't see a film clip in the snow.
1: No, you're right. No, I don't think so, unless it's in Cool Runnings maybe.
0: Yes,
1: but Bob Marley, his album Exodus, which was his ninth or tenth, I think, that was released on this day in 1977, which makes it almost 50. A beautiful album of his, a little bit different to his previous ones. He kept on evolving throughout the album.
0: Was he always reggae-y?
1: No, he started, reggae-y, but he started making ska music, which is the precursor, one of the precursors to reggae music.
0: Oh.
1: Ska then had another revival in the late 70s, early 80s with bands that you love, like Madness, The Specials. You remember Madness,
0: I love Madness, but I don't know what ska is.
1: Well, it's similar to reggae. So that's what I was saying at the start. There's so many different branches that come off from this reggae place, but calling it all reggae or reggae-ish, that's fine as well. It's the same sort of vibe. It's that music with the offbeat where it's important. That offbeat's important. The bass is important in reggae. It's usually, if you've got a big sound system, the bass will really do what it's supposed to do, which is move your organs. The lyrics are usually, they're sometimes political. You know, this album Exodus that's celebrating its anniversary, the first side is pretty much all political. The second side is much more about, you know, love.
0: I feel like love's part of reggae. And let us know your reggae songs. 1300 222 774. Can we play? I want to get people in the mood. Yeah. Is it associated with smoking dope? No, but you always think that, don't you? And I always think that.
1: I don't always think that. I was drawn to this music before I knew what that was as a kid.
0: And so you don't have to be stoned to do it?
1: No, Bridge. I mean, if you'd like, it's up to you.
0: I was just wondering if that was part of the recipe.
1: Well, luckily I've brought some in. So here's a bong.
0: Thank you.
1: You just put your lips there, and then, no, not at all. Look, I was drawn to reggae as a kid, and me and my brother really got into it. And in later years, I've looked back and gone, why was I so drawn to reggae? Yeah. I've tried to look into the science of why reggae actually works, you know, on your body, and it does. It does. That skank beat, that skank rhythm, the off beat, that cha-cha, that does something to release endorphins. It's one of those things, again, where the music can actually help release endorphins. Mm. It's called the one-drop rhythm. It aligns perfectly with the human heartbeat and natural breathing patterns.
0: Wow.
1: And
0: there's real science.
1: There's probably reasons behind it, but I also was drawn to the whole culture and then to all of the offshoots. My brother went more into reggae, and then I went more into this kind of ska world, the two-tone.
0: Well, you've had to spread yourself around in your industry. You can't just stick with one type, can you?
1: I can't stick with one type with my brain either.
0: With your brain.
1: I get into something, I go full.
0: You go full hyper focus, then you find something else.
1: Oh, yeah.
0: Dylan Lewis, my reggae friend,
1: find something else though, Bridge. I stick with it forever, and I subscribe to the reggae show, a reggae show on PBS FM,
0: and
1: get my name read out every week, and I'm delighted every single time because I'm in this reggae world.
0: I love your reggae world. Are you in the reggae world? Let us know. We want your reggae music. 1300 222 774. So let's play a tune, reggae tune to set the scene.
1: Have we got something? Can I get something on from Exodus, that album? And there's a song that Bob Marley and the Wailers recorded a few different versions of, but on this
0: we've
1: album...
0: We've got Three Little Birds.
1: Oh, well...
0: Do you want that?
1: Yeah, let's have some of that.
0: All right,
1: that's
0: coming.
1: Instant delightfulness.
0: Here we go.

0: I see what you mean about that beat now. I'm getting that. I never picked that up before.
1: Your body starts to sync up with it, I think. Look, I'm not the scientist. I'm just the interested music lover. And so what I've you know, realised from experience and from looking into it a bit is it is doing something to your body and it's making you feel irie.
0: Why did someone try to assassinate Bob Marley?
1: There was a lot of political unrest at that time in Jamaica, and that's what this album was. Exodus was that's how it was born. That was its genesis out of that, and that's why the first side is quite political, and the title track Exodus is, you know, specifically about, you know, what was going on in the politics. And so because he was being quite outspoken, you know, there were people that weren't happy with that, and so there was an assassination attempt on him and his wife.
0: Which made him move to London, I believe.
1: Oh, yeah. And that's when he dived into this album.
0: All right, AJ's from Dimbola. Have you got a reggae song, AJ?
2: Richie, yes. I just said to the projector, what? You were there in the late 70s. You know dope is associated with reggae. But my favourite one being now a 16-year bachelor, No Woman, No Cry.
1: Oh my God.
0: Yes.
1: Is your favourite the live version?
2: Yes, indeed.
1: Me too. No woman, no cry. This is a different recording we got on now, but the live version, you can hear the crowd. And then there's some feedback that comes through in the middle of the song, and you feel like you're there, don't you, AJ?
0: AJ?
2: Yeah.
0: It's beautiful. Is it making you happy or sad?
2: No, very happy. I'm driving on my way back to Dimbola now, and the sun's out, and I'm very happy.
0: Oh, good on you, AJ. Good on you.
1: Irie.
0: Okay, well,
1: he
0: was the king, wasn't he? Sarah's got a question about reggae for you, my reggae friend, Dylan Lewis. Hello, Sarah.
3: Oh, hi. How are you? I'm really enjoying, I love reggae music for a long time. But the 10,000 Maniacs, are they reggae-ish?
1: Can you sing a little bit so we can all remember?
3: Oh, no. I thought you would know them, Dylan, but no.
1: No, I do, but it's for the listeners, you see. I was hoping that you could sing some for the listeners so they would...
0: are they local? Are they local?
3: No.
0: There's no local.
1: They're American. An alternative band. But did they go through a little bit of a reggae phase, maybe?
3: Oh, maybe they did.
1: And then some of that vibe might have crept into some of their later stuff, maybe.
0: Yeah, we will investigate for you, Sarah. Thank you for your question.
3: Cheers.
0: Dylan, are there any...
1: Thank you. I love that.
0: Are there any Australian reggae bands?
1: Yeah.
0: There are, so you're allowed to do it.
1: Yeah, we're allowed to make reggae. There's been a lot of great reggae bands, ska bands, dub bands, you know, moving through up until the more recent dancehall, dance step, dubstep. So, there's a lot of Australian reggae and a lot of Australian artists who are heavily influenced by reggae. So you'll hear little moments of sort of reggae-ness in John Butler, you know.
0: Yeah, actually true.
1: And stuff like that.
0: Chris, hello. Hi, Chris.
4: Hello, Bridge. Dylan, how are you going?
0: Good, thank you.
4: Good. Toots and the Maytals is my choice.
1: Yeah. That's OG, original.
0: Explain, please, for those not in the reggae world.
4: They probably had more of a soulful reggae sound. Mm. His voice was, it was unbelievable, the notes and pitch that he hit. But, yeah, it was a soulful dancing sort of reggae style, and 5446 was the choice track for me, I think.
0: All right, we've got something for you, Chris. Have a listen. Daniel, we'll get no

0: I like it, Chris. Good choice.
1: But was that used in? That was used in like one of those TV shows with lots of reggae and ska and skinheads. Was it This Is England or something like that?
2: Yeah.
1: That's like the opening bit. Yeah.
0: All right. I'm
1: iconic,
0: loving it.
1: Iconic.
0: Thank you.
1: Excellent taste.
0: Excellent taste.
1: Everyone
0: Chris has.
1: Yes. Who listens to your show, Bridge?
0: Thank you very much, Sarah. Hello, Sarah. You a reggae fan?
3: Oh, yes, I absolutely love it. Reggae and country are my two favourite styles.
1: Ah, roots, all the roots. That's beautiful.
3: I wanted to mention Ross Hannaford, speaking of which, who was probably Australia's foremost exponent of the form. His album, The Ross Hannaford Trio, which came out, I think, in 1996 and is available online now, is just a textbook, a masterclass in how to play reggae, and he, with a band called Diana Kiss, released an album called Jar Country, I think around 2000 or thereabouts, maybe a little later than that, and it is just tremendous. It's taking country hits and reimagining them in a reggae style.
0: Wow.
3: So please look him up and get into him. He's just, he's gone now, but his music lives on. He was tremendous.
0: Thank you, Sarah. We don't have it in our ABC library. Have we got the same library, Double J and us?
1: I think we can access it.
0: I'm assuming you've got more in yours.
1: Maybe.
0: A bigger library than us?
1: Well, I've got more at home. I've just looked up that Jar Country with Ross Hannaford and Diana Kiss, and I'm going to look more into that. How good to get some tips as well.
0: Yeah,
1: that's what I love about
0: you.
1: Sharing the music.
0: Thank you, Sarah. That's why we do the Joy of Music, Dylan, for that reason. Now, John, hello.
4: Yeah, so I just remembered that the Models, as Dylan was saying, the different Australian bands went through different phases, and the Models went through a bit of a reggae thing with the song Barbados. Probably not as much the beat, but just the vibe of it, with the great James Valentine playing sax.
1: Beautiful, James.

0: is the beautiful James Valentine. Beautiful, John, forgot about that one. That's a ripper. Thank you.
1: That's awesome. That's awesome.
0: James says on the text, give the MSO a plug, the Melbourne Ska Orchestra.
1: Oh, yes, yeah, absolutely. They are fantastic.
0: Is there a Melbourne Ska Orchestra?
1: Yeah, they're amazing. We play them on Double J. There was also a Reggae Philharmonic Orchestra, which I love playing records of at home. Played with someone famous in a hip-hop artist, I can't remember who. I was mentioning before that ska era, that madness era, and you looked at me blankly, like, what's that?
0: That wasn't my blank look.
1: Wasn't? Oh, is that your resting
0: place? That's just my resting place.
1: Have we got a bit of One Step Beyond?
0: Yeah, we have.
1: We've got a little bit of One Step Beyond.
2: Hey, you!
1: Yeah.
2: Don't watch that!
1: Yeah.
2: Watch this! This is a heavy, heavy monster sound! One Step Beyond!
1: See how the reggae is just sped up and more.
0: I like fast reggae.
1: More nutty. Well, you like ska.
0: Maybe yeah, I like ska. I'm a ska lover. I'm going to go see the MSO.
1: I think you're a root chick.
0: Oh, a root chick. Oh, my God.
1: That's great.
0: Thank you very much for that.
1: Oh, yeah. So
0: Pete's in Ballarat.
1: What's Pete got?
0: Pete?
3: G'day, gang. That's my karaoke song too, by the way, One Step Beyond. Oh. There's only one line in it. I can remember it. Natalie Merchant was 10,000 Maniacs, I reckon, wasn't she? Wasn't she? I'm pretty sure that was a band she started in before she went off on her solo career and recorded Carnival and all that sort of stuff.
0: We will investigate that for you, Pete.
3: But I can remember in the 80s, I used to go to the Sydenham Hotel in Richmond on a Saturday, and Saturday afternoon was reggae, and then the Saturday night was blues. And there used to be a cookout while the reggae was on, and you could buy like a huge plate of food for a couple of bucks, and it was sort of Caribbean or, you know, Jamaican-inspired food and stuff.
0: Oh,
3: and
0: I love it.
1: Did you say the Sydenham?
0: Sydenham, yeah.
1: I used to go to exactly the same one.
0: Oh, my God.
1: Well, probably at the same time. Dylan,
0: we've got to let you go, but guess what we've done? What? And we'll keep bringing your reggae songs to us. Guess what we've done?
1: I don't know.
0: You ask, we deliver.
1: What?
0: You wanted a reggae version of Thank You for the Music, so... Yes. Dylan Lewis, thank you for being here. Here it is.
1: I love it. Thank you.
0: How do you do that? That's fantastic. Dylan Lewis, the wonderful Double J host in Afternoons. He'll be with us tomorrow for our live Joy of Music program debating for the 90s, the best music decade.
4: Good afternoon, Nicholas Hines with ABC News. Underworld figure Mick Gatto has been arrested by Victorian police investigating alleged financial offences. Police say detectives from Task Force Hawk executed a warrant at a Mount Martha property this morning. Detectives arrested a man and a woman, both in their 70s, who are now being interviewed by police. And the ABC has confirmed Mr. Gatto is the man who was arrested. Victoria Police's Task Force Hawk is an operation dedicated to investigating criminal behaviour in the construction sector. Australia is in the early stages of an economic slowdown, according to new figures from the Bureau of Statistics. Here's finance reporter David Chow.
5: Australia's economy grew by just 0.3% in the March quarter, a rapid decline compared to the end of last year. The annual growth rate also slipped to 2.5%. These slightly worse than expected figures coincide with the first month of the US-Israeli war against Iran, which has resulted in a global fuel shortage and surging inflation, as well as the Reserve Bank's decision to start raising interest rates when the year began. Economists say the next set of figures may be even worse, but won't necessarily stop the RBA from lifting rates again.
4: Federal Treasurer Jim Chalmers has described the latest GDP figures as very solid and says growth was driven mainly by business investment.
6: Private sector investment in Australia is booming. You can see that in the numbers we have today. Economic growth was driven by strong growth in business investment, solid consumption, and also ongoing growth in dwelling investment.
4: A court case described as salacious and tabloid involving a former AFL club president and his wife is now set to play out in full view of the public. Court reporter Christian Silver explains.
7: Former Carlton president Luke Sayers is being sued by his wife Kate for defamation. The dispute harks back to last year when an image of Mr. Sayers' penis was posted on his ex-social media account.

0: account. Kate Sayers says her husband falsely claimed she was responsible. Today, a Supreme Court judge ruled the defamation case should stay in the court's civil jurisdiction, meaning a public trial could take place this year. The saga has made headlines since the picture was posted. Last month, Mr. Sayers' barrister described the media coverage as salacious and tabloid in the very worst sense of the word.
1: Victoria's hunting regulator is facing accusations of pro-hunting bias, with an officer heard telling hunters how to avoid fines. The ABC has obtained a recording of an officer from the Game Management Authority speaking to hunters at an information night. He encouraged the group not to denigrate advocates who obstruct hunters, to make them look like the fool and make it easier to prosecute them for obstruction. He also said GMA officers would be lenient to people hunting with children, despite that being against the rules.
2: We're never going to give a kid a fine. We're never going to give you any kind of ticket. But we've got to be seen to be fair and reasonable. So if you do have a kid out that's unlicensed, we'll just probably ask you to take them off, okay? So just be wary of...
1: The Game Management Authority has rejected claims it turns a blind eye to poor hunter behaviour. The competition watchdog says it will allow fuel company Ampol to acquire EG Australia in a deal worth $1.1 billion. Initially, the ACCC was concerned the takeover might reduce competition in the industry, particularly given the size of the two companies. To alleviate the regulator's concerns, Ampol has agreed to sell 41 of its sites as a condition of the deal being greenlit. American R&B singer Peebo Bryson has died at the age of 75 after suffering a stroke. Chelsea Hetherington takes a look back at his life. I can show
3: you the world. Born in South Carolina, Robert Peebo Bryson launched his career with Moses Dillard and the Textown Display in the 1970s. Shortly afterward, he was signed as a solo artist. His duet, Tonight I Celebrate My Love, became one of the defining love songs of the 1980s, while If Ever You're In My Arms Again helped expand his audience beyond R&B radio. He later scored number one R&B hits with Show and Tell and Can You Stop the Rain. Peebo Bryson was best known to global audiences as the voice behind the Disney film duets Beauty and the Beast with Celine Dion and A Whole New World with Regina Bell from Aladdin. A new fantastic point of view. Both songs earned him a Grammy Award.
1: There are isolated showers in the north of the state this afternoon with scattered showers on and south of the Divide and showers falling as snow above 1,300 metres with damaging winds possible about exposed coasts and alpine areas. Similar weather sticking around across the state tomorrow. In Melbourne, a shower or two this afternoon and rain tomorrow with a top of 14. Right now in Melbourne, it's 16 degrees.
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6: Yes, and at 2:05 we are all ready to talk stains, spillages, smells, anything you've done to something in your house or to your clothing. Shannon Lush is ready to take your calls. 1300 222 774. But we were talking about reggae. Dylan Lewis loves his reggae. And we were asking you the reggae songs that make you happy, because they are happy songs, aren't they? Novak joins us. Hi, Novak.
7: Hi there. I'm not sure if Dylan's still there, but how are we all? I'm not sure if anyone actually mentioned Lee Scratch Perry. He's like one of the kings. He's a big producer.
6: One of the reggae saying, kings, yeah.
7: Yeah. Famous for saying, I tell the people what to play, not the DJs.
6: Oh, really? Yeah. Whereabouts is Lee Scratch Perry from?
7: Oh, I think he's Jamaican.
6: Yeah. Oh, fantastic, Novak. So you like your reggae, I gather.
7: I love my reggae. I love it all.
6: Oh, good on you. Here you go, Novak. This is for you.

All right, there we go. That is One Step Forward by Lee Scratch Perry, and that was for Novak. Now, I forgot to mention, after Staines, we are going to, of course, go to What the Duck and Do Animals Fall in Love at First Sight? What an interesting question. Then after that, it is time to win those tickets for Engelbert. Just Engelbert. He's a one-name man. But you have to play Screen Slam. Can you guess these scenes from very famous movies and TV shows? That'll be coming up at 3:15. But let's finish our reggae with The King, Bob Marley, and One Love.

0: Paul, King of Reggae, Bob Marley, and One Love. At 10 past two, it is time to help. 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
0: Like residue on your drinking glass, like pet urine on your curtains, so are the stains of our lives. Her name is Shannon Lush. She is a household guru. She's written many books, including Spotless, Spotless Baby and Kids Can Clean, which you can buy from ABC Books, and she's bloody marvellous. Hello, Shannon.
6: Hello, how you doing?
0: I'm bloody marvellous. How are you?
6: Same deal.
0: 1300 222 774 to speak to Shannon. Shannon, I thought I just
6: Hey, listen, there's something I've got to say. I just heard an announcement before I came on air with you. They were talking about AI.
0: Yeah.
6: And for all those who listen, if you go in and put a tip from Shannon Lush in AI, it gives you the wrong answer. Don't listen to it.
0: Oh, why? It's got it wrong.
6: Yeah, because the AI, it absorbs all sorts of information, and it doesn't differentiate between different kinds of stains.
0: Oh.
6: So it gives you a one-size-fits-all, and there's no such thing.
0: Okay. All right, so what you're saying, yeah, don't do that. Wait and ring now or read the books. Read the books.
6: Yeah, either, but don't trust AI for any of my tips, please.
0: All right, good advice. Now, Shannon, just quickly, when you are...

0: at a dinner party, do people bail you up with their stain problems? Or worse, do they wear dirty clothes for you to fix?
1: Oh, look, the number of weird things that have happened. I mean, people have come into bathroom stalls and hung over the toilet door.
0: No.
1: Seriously. No, seriously, you can't even go to the loo in private. It's been really weird. I had one lady came to a book signing and bought her whole basket of washing with her.
0: What, did she want you to do it?
1: No, she wanted me to go through every stain in her washing.
0: Oh, Shannon, this is the chaos you create.
1: Oh, it's hilarious.
0: It really is hilarious. Well, that's because you're wonderful. I love it. Okay, the lines are full, but I've got to start. I got a call of distress from my friend Jacinta Parsons, who's a broadcaster here with me at the ABC. She was in complete distress, so she's rung you because I said, you've got to wait till Wednesday. Here she is. Hi, JP.
2: Hi. I mean, you know, when you've got a staying issue, firstly, you call Bridget Duclos to ask when I can call Shannon Lush. I was even chatting to Jen Fleming, who was one of the first producers that worked with you, and I didn't even bother her. I've waited.
0: You've waited for the best.
2: What can I do for you? Okay. So I was in a hotel room. The carpet was like cream close to white. And, of course, I spilt drops of watercolour pigment. So it's an ink as opposed to just whatever. And I did everything wrong. I came in, freaked out, patted it, pretty much embedded it into the fibres of the carpet. I tried vinegar. I just felt like you were going to tell me baking soda or whatever that thing is I have. No, idiot. What should I do?
1: Now, when you say watercolour pigment, what's it used for?
2: Watercolour painting.
0: So you're painting in your hotel room.
1: So it is the base pigment. Base pigment with watercolour paintings is really simple to remove. All you need is a cake of normal bathroom soap, lightly damp it, scribble on the stain with it like a crayon, and then you just rub it out with a cold damp cloth and it's gone.
2: It's gone?
1: Yeah.
0: Are you still in the hotel, JP?
2: Look, I'm not there at this second, but I will call back with results later on. And so,
1: it's really
2: even
1: simple.
2: Though
1: which colour was it?
2: It's bright red.
1: The red one can take a little bit extra because sometimes they use carmine in the pigment for watercolour.
2: Yeah.
1: Now, if it contains carmine, and it leaves a light pink stain left behind it, you need ultraviolet light to get rid of it.
2: You've
1: still got to do it with the soap and damp cloth. Do not use too much water. Too much moisture will actually make it worse. So use your damp cake soap and then a damp cloth. If it is still pink when you're finished, you need to get sunlight to it.
2: Oh, God. How does one do that when there is no sunlight?
1: Do you have a window?
2: Well, not near the carpet.
1: Yeah, but you can use mirrors to reflect it.
2: Oh, you are so good. I feel like I want to get lost in the bush with you and see what happens.
1: Yeah. Do you know that somebody actually told me if there was a zombie apocalypse, the one thing they wanted to take was me?
2: Yeah, that's how I'm feeling right now. I wish you'd been on holidays with me.
0: Oh, my gosh.
2: Sharon, I'm going to feed back. Bridget, thank you so much. Oh. I have been on hold since 2 o'clock.
0: Well,
2: I'm just like everyone else.
0: JP, all the very best of luck. Get back to us. We want to hear what happens. Gee, we've got a full board today, but thank you for helping Jacinta. As I said, she rang me, I think it was over the weekend, so that's how long she's been waiting. Let's get to Greg. Hello, Greg.
3: Hi, just nearly said Jacinta, sorry. Hi, Bridge and Shannon. I've had a problem for years that I've been trying to work out how to solve. I've got these very rare aviation photographs, the colour photographs, and I'd mistakenly put them in, like on a backing part, masonite or whatever it was, and on a glass straight on top of it, and parts of them have stuck to the glass, and I'm hoping you can help me find a way of removing them from the glass without pulling the face of the photograph off.
1: It takes a long time, but you can do it. You need to sit yourself in front of the telly, and you keep them beside you where you sit in front of the telly, and you breathe along the edge. You don't have to huff and puff. You just breathe along the edge. It can take a couple of weeks of just holding them there while you're watching telly at night, but it will gradually loosen. The ptyalin in your saliva that comes out when you breathe releases the photograph from the glass.
3: Oh, my goodness.
0: Wow. Greg, can you please get
1: and
0: back to us?
1: And it doesn't damage either.
0: Wow.
3: Wow. Well, that's great. I'll give it a shot and see how I go.
1: Yeah, no worries.
0: Good on you, Greg. Who would have thought breathing would solve that?
1: Yeah, it's really quite simple. I've had to do it for other people before.
0: It's amazing. Doug, hello. What's your stain?
4: I have a small grey lump in a cream carpet. I believe it was left after my kids visited.
1: So do we know what it is?
4: That's the problem. I have no idea what it is. I assume it's something they've walked in. When they drove up, they would have stopped at a service station. So it may be blue tack, it may be chewing gum. It has sort of the consistency of chewing gum, but I'm not sure.
1: Okay. Well, let's assume it's blue tack to start with, because that's the easiest one. You get yourself a ball of blue tack, about the size of a golf ball, roll some fresh blue tack up into a ball and stick it in the freezer. When it's really cold, so leave it there for a couple of hours, you roll it backwards and forwards across the lump. If it is blue tack, it will come away onto the frozen blue tack.
4: Okay.
1: If it doesn't come away onto the frozen blue tack, you'll have to assume that it is chewing gum. And if it is chewing gum, you need to use tea tree oil. But it's best to try in that order. So test it for blue tack first, then chewing gum. Now, when you're removing it for chewing gum, you just put a couple of drops of tea tree oil onto it and make sure that it's along the edge of the stain and leave it for a couple of hours, and then you just come back with a rolled up pair of pantyhose and you rub from the outside towards the centre and it'll just lift off.
4: It's not a stain, it's a lump.
1: Yeah, it'll just peel it off.
4: Okay.
0: Good on you, Doug. Those annoying kids when they come around. My grandmother used to have plastic on her couches. It wasn't a bad idea, to be honest. Daylene is in Patterson Lakes. Hi, Daylene.
5: Hi, ladies. I've got a huge problem. I've got a very expensive stainless steel fridge, which has two horizontal drawers down the bottom, and they have vertical rust lines.
1: Right. When you want to remove rust, the easy way to do it is with lemon and salt. So you cut a lemon in half and you sprinkle the cut surface with salt and you use the lemon as the applicator and just rub it backwards and forwards across it.
0: Gee.
5: Oh, okay. Well, my cleaning lady, cleaning girl was there yesterday. We read on ChatGPT, by Carl Schroeder, so she made a post of that.
1: It doesn't work.
5: No,
1: it doesn't work. In fact, it actually can make it worse.
5: Yeah,
1: see,
5: okay.
1: I told you, you don't use that rubbish.
0: Daylene, you're not allowed to use it. ChatGPT, no. Out. AI, out.
1: Yes, no AI. It's rubbish.
0: Yeah.
5: I have a lime tree. Would lime juice do?
1: No, it doesn't work. It doesn't work the same as lemon. It needs to be a lemon.
5: All right. I'll go get a lemon.
0: All right, Daylene, good luck with that. I love hearing how it goes too, so do let us know. Debbie is in Gormandale. Hello, Debbie.
6: Hello, how are you going?
0: Good.
6: Hey,
1: yeah.
6: I've just put you off speakerphone, sorry.
1: Thank you.
6: My question is, we had a new kitchen put in, and our centre bay area, they used a matte paint on the cupboards. The grandchildren come and their hands go all over the cupboards and I end up with lovely little greasy handprints, and my cleaner and I have tried to get them off and we can't.
1: Okay. The best thing to use is lavender oil and water. You put a teaspoon of lavender oil into a litre of water in a spray bottle. That's your kitchen cupboard cleaner your kitchen cupboard for the tops as well. It's a really great cleaner for the kitchen. When you're using it on the cupboards, you just roll a pair of pantyhose up in a soft ball, spray the ball with the lavender oil and water, and you just wipe it over. You don't need to use the expensive lavender oil. You get the cheapest one because it's about the volatiles, not the fragrance.
6: Yep, that's all right.
1: Okay.
6: I'll have to do it. She'll have to do it when I'm not home. I'm allergic to that or lavender.
1: Oh, are you?
6: The other question, yes.
1: Okay,
6: the other question
1: well, there's
6: is
1: an alternative that you can use. You can use lilac oil. It's a bit dearer, right, and you need to get it from places that use essential oils, but mm-hmm. and it must be lilac oil without a floater, so it's got to be pure lilac oil. And lilac, with lilac yep. oil, you only use half a teaspoon to a litre of water.
6: To a litre of water. No worries. Yep. Now, I can use that on my stone top too or not?
1: Yeah, you can. Absolutely, yep. you can.
0: All right, Debbie, fantastic. There we go. Good luck with that. Now, Helen rang us last week about spilling eucalyptus oil on a table, and we asked for more information. So, Helen, have you got more info?
7: Yes, you told me to take heat up a needle and stick it into the surface and then tell you what it smelled like.
1: Underneath the edge. Yeah. Yeah, tell me what it smelled like.
7: So it smelled like melting plastic.
1: Okay, it's polyurethane. So part of the deal with polyurethane is that the eucalyptus oil will have actually destroyed some of the particles. So what you need to do is spread the polyurethane over the area, and you do that using Brasso.
8: Brasso, yeah.
1: A couple of drops of Brasso on a rolled-up pair of pantyhose.
8: Two drops, yeah.
1: Onto a rolled-up pair of pantyhose. Roll the pantyhose up into a tight ball. Keep winding them down till it's the size of a golf ball. Yeah. And then you rub in the direction of the grain, and you rub fast, not hard. So it's all about speed, not pressure. And don't panic if it looks worse before it looks better.
8: Oh, God, I've already panicked enough over it, but yeah.
1: No, because what the Brasso does is it partially melts the polyurethane and it refills all the surface because it's spreading it out.
8: Okay.
1: And while you're doing it, it can look pretty yuck. But remember, speed, not pressure.
8: Okay, I'm marking that in capital letters, yeah. Right.
0: Good luck, Helen. Let us know how you go. Susan, what's your stain? Hi, Susan.
9: Hello.
0: What's your stain, Susan?
9: It's not a stain, actually. I've got a double-sided tape, or thicker than tape, stuck onto a limestone porous surface that I've tried eucalyptus, I've tried steam. I'm not sure how to get it off.
1: Okay. Eucalyptus will actually dissolve the adhesive and rebond it to the surface, which makes it difficult to remove. What you need to do is use a mixture of glycerin and tea tree oil, half a teaspoon of each, mix it together in a little container, and then you put along, is this on a vertical surface or a flat surface?
9: Vertical, yeah.
1: Right, vertical. So put it on the topmost edge. Just a drop at a time along the topmost edge of the stain, and then walk away and leave it for half an hour, and then put another couple of drops until you've used the entire amount. Then leave it for a couple of hours, and then you just rub it with pantyhose.
9: Pantyhose, great. Lovely.
0: Good luck, Susan. Shannon Lush, solving the problems of the world. Lisa, what's yours?
10: Oh, hi there. I've got to say I love this segment on a Wednesday. Thank you.
0: It's wonderful, isn't it?
10: Yeah, Shannon, I spilt the liquid from my damperid container onto the carpet.
1: Look, what are you using that stuff for?
10: Oh, because I live in a drafty old red brick clinker and I don't have ducted heating.
1: You don't need all of that. All you need for every cupboard residue size, so one cupboard door size, you need 6 sticks of normal blackboard chalk. Right, tie them together with a ribbon and you hang it in the cupboard. Anywhere where you would use that product, you use 6 sticks of normal blackboard chalk. When it gets wet, you take it out and you hang it on the clothesline and you leave it for 20 minutes and you can use it again forever.
10: Great.
1: And it doesn't go mouldy and it doesn't make sludge. That sludge is really difficult to remove because it does contain silica.
10: Yes.
1: So what you need to do, you put paper towel down on it first and stand on it. How long has it been there?
10: I thought I'd cleared it up about 6 months ago and it felt dry, but it's just feeling damp again now.
1: Okay, you're going to need to use kerosene, and this is a difficult one. This is on carpet, isn't it?
10: Yeah, it is.
1: Right. You need a small amount of kerosene just to damp it all over.
10: Yep.
1: And then you put a talcum powder line around the outside of the stain before you start. And it must be talcum powder, not anything else.
10: Yep.
1: And you just wipe the centre of it with kerosene. Leave it for about 5 minutes. And then you start from the outside of the stain and work your way into the centre. pulling in towards the centre continuously until you can't feel it anymore. Then you're going to need to use two drops of dishwashing liquid on your fingertips, massage it into it until it feels like jelly, and wipe it out with a cold, damp cloth. Then give it a really good vacuum. Now, you may need to do this again in 6 months until it's all gone, because it will float through to the surface. The silica gets all the way into the back of the carpet.
10: Yeah. Understood.
1: Right. So stop using that stuff and use chalk.
0: Yes, Lisa.
10: Message received and understood. Thank you, team. Have a great day.
0: I love the fact that...
1: It costs you $2.
0: I love this, Shannon. People are just absolutely... You are wonderful at getting your message across. Everyone believes you, and I do too. Joe is in Richmond. Joe, what's your stain?
11: Hi. Today I was in a hurry, so I got a thick towel out, put it on a wooden side table that was not lacquered, that's too heavy, it was polished, and I ironed two things that were just really bad, and it's now took the towel away and it's left a grey, like little dots all through the wooden side table.
1: Okay, do you know what sort of polish is on the surface?
11: Well, I don't, it was not a heavy lacquer, it was just a light, and I'm hoping
1: what
11: if
1: do
11: I
1: you
11: use
1: clean
11: brown
1: it with?
11: Shoe... Well, I was going to use brown shoe polish to get the brown even and then just put a little bit of a polish, you know, like not Mr. Sheen, but something like it.
1: No, definitely not. Don't ever use that.
11: Okay.
1: That will destroy it. Without knowing what the finish on it is, it's quite difficult. But rather than using brown polish, brown boot polish to put onto it, use crayon. The crayons that kids use?
11: Yes, yes.
1: You know those, that brand that I can't mention that comes in a yellow box?
11: Yeah, yes.
1: Right, those crayons? They have one that's called Flesh Tones.
11: Okay.
1: And it's perfect for all the timbers.
11: Oh, okay.
1: And it only costs you a couple of dollars. And it's
11: because it's someone else's table. It's not even my table.
0: No, Joe.
1: You need to do is scribble on the surface with the crayon. And then you run a hairdryer over it until it goes smooth and polish it with a pair of pantyhose. All done.
11: Oh, you're wonderful. I'll give it a shot this afternoon. Thank you so much.
0: You're very welcome. Lots of questions about pantyhose coming through on the text. This one, Shannon. Single male here. What should I use instead of rolled up pantyhose? They're scarce at my place.
1: Well, it's a really nice way to meet your neighbours. Just don't wink or smile when you ask.
0: Okay. There you go. Anonymous. Jim is in Warrnambool. Hello, Jim.
12: Yeah, good morning. Good afternoon.
0: What's your question?
12: Yeah, Shannon, I bought a place that was built maybe 10 years ago. It's got a courtyard out the back, and it's got 600 by 300 sandstone, I'll call them tiles because they're about 12 mil thick. They're looking very mottled. I think there may have been a sealer put on them originally, but I think it's degraded, and now they just look mottled.
1: Yeah, and is it sort of black mottling?
12: Grey.
1: Dark grey. Okay, it is one of the lichen family. You need to use... you go to your hardware store, go to the swimming pool section, and you'll see all these blue bottles that say algicide. There's lots of different brands. You need to read the fine print. Any of those that contain copper sulfate, get the cheapest one. And you put 2 tablespoons of it into a bucket of water, and then you just sweep it over. And then you do nothing. You don't sweep it off, you don't hose it off, you just leave it there. A couple of weeks later, it'll just blow away by itself and you'll end up with a clean surface and then you can reseal.
12: And what would you recommend with a resealer?
1: There's half a dozen really good products that you can get from Bunnings or any of the hardware stores that will do it.
12: Yeah.
1: They're really, really easy to use.
12: Yeah, but are they water-based, oil-based?
1: They come in all of those.
12: Oh, okay. Righty-o, well.
0: All right, good luck
1: they
0: to you.
1: They even have a wax one that you polish on, and you polish it on with 2 funny slippers.
0: What? Hang on. With slippers?
1: Yeah, they have these woolly slipper things that you polish this wax onto tiles. It's hilarious.
0: I saw it
1: going on a wander through one of my local hardware stores because I love hardware stores.
0: Oh, I bet you do. I could imagine you'd be a regular customer. All right, last one, Marissa. Hello, Marissa.
13: Yes, good afternoon. Hi, Shannon. I was wondering if you have any hints on silverfish eating my woolen jumpers.
14: Yep, sure do. All you need to do is take a bay leaf and you stab a whole clove through it,

0: You put one of those in every drawer, every section of your wardrobe. If they're in the house, anywhere around the house, you put them along your skirting boards. Your house will smell like Christmas, and within a couple of weeks, they're all gone.
1: Beautiful. A bay leaf and a clove.
0: Yeah, one bay leaf with a clove stuck through it, and that's for each reservoir in your cupboard.
1: Okay, thank you.
2: Oh, there you go,
0: and
2: Marissa.
0: It smells beautiful.
2: Yeah, I'm very sorry we didn't get through everyone, but I do want to leave you with this, Shannon Lush. This is a text from Jennifer. God, I love this segment. It makes me want to make up a stain so that I can call in.
0: Thanks, Jennifer.
2: Oh, Shannon.
0: No, don't make stains. We get rid of them.
2: Yeah, we get rid of them. Shannon Lush, we absolutely love your work. Thank you very much. Look forward to chatting.

0: Oh, yeah. Archie Roach, Down City Streets at 23-3, ABC, Melbourne and Victoria. Thank you for your company today. And Michael said, thank you. Such a wonderful song. It is indeed. Now, just in case you missed anything from Shannon Lush, you can always listen back to the program. Just go to the ABC Listen app, go to Afternoons, and you can get all the recipes Shannon gave us. We are about to talk What the Duck, and then it will be time for Screen Slam. I'm going to give you the first clue. It relates to a conversation we were having about surnames a little bit earlier. To play, 1300 222 774. We do have those tickets to Engelbert Humperdinck. Here's the clue.
1: There's one thing I can't stand. It's snobbery and one-upishness. People who try to pretend they're superior makes it so much harder for those of us who really are.
0: Okay, we need the character name and the show. That will be Screen Slam coming up, but first, Dr. Anne Jones has got lots of questions about animals and love.
2: Are there any winners in the cost of living crisis? What's causing the algal bloom?
3: Questions. They've never been more important. So the one thing we'll never question is our duty to keep asking.

0: It to Claude.
1: Do animals fall in love at first sight? This is the big question Dr. Anne Jones has been investigating on her latest What the Duck podcast on Radio National. And as usual, you, Dr. Anne Jones, never fail to amaze me. Hello.
2: Hello.
1: I love this topic because I like to think that they do.
2: Oh, well, that they sort of do. I mean, the thing with love is that is a sort of human conception. But a lot of animals do make a pretty quick judgment about who is hot and who is not.
1: Okay.
2: So I don't know if it's love per se.
1: But and it's a lot of those animals attracted to you.
2: Yeah, yeah. It's like a lot of those animals that have those really long-lasting relationships build them up over a lot of time, right? So there's all sorts of things to float all sorts of boats out there.
1: Yeah, okay. So tell us, what is hot in the animal world?
2: Well, hot is what we might call biological attractiveness, right? And that is sort of like this umbrella term for all of the ways in which you can demonstrate that you have really good genes. You've got really strong genes. So if you think of the lyrebird, it's like one of the most obvious examples that we have in Australia. They've got those amazing male feathers. They've got song and dance. They build a whole dance floor. They've got a lot that convinces, essentially, a female to say, oh, yeah, your genes are very good. You are a strong potential mate.
1: So it's all about genes then, which means this is where humans are different to animals. Like humans obviously get keen on each other and they mate for fun sometimes, but animals, they don't do it for fun, do they? It is purely
2: for offspring. Oh, no, they do it for fun.
1: Oh, they do it for fun?
2: Oh, yeah. Oh, yeah, lots of animals do it for fun. And there was just a paper out that I saw that indicates that wild birds do a fair bit of masturbating. So, like...
1: Please explain. Sorry, well, how did I miss this?
2: Yeah, well, you know, look, the animals can feel some sort of pleasure. Exactly how that manifests is something that we don't exactly know yet. But in terms of how it relates to sort of how you define attractiveness, it can be like the mandarin duck male. You know, mandarin duck, it sort of looks like a duck that's got one of those speed skating helmets
1: on. I think I've eaten one.
2: That's
1: sorry.
2: And he's also sort of hypercolor, and that is a good example that a lot of these things that we might associate with attractiveness in a biological attractiveness are actually male traits, because the female mandarin duck looks like she's been printed by a grayscale printer that's almost out of ink.
1: Right. Okay. Interesting. Yeah. So, we've got a question actually before we move on. Rowan in Tura has a question for you, Dr. Anne Jones. Hello, Rowan.
3: G'day all. The wandering albatross, as they get together and they click bills and mate for life and they lay eggs and hatch ones and they fly away for a year or so and then come back and they do exactly the same thing. They haven't seen each other for a year because they've been flying around the Southern Ocean, and there must be some sort of bond, love kind of thing that we give it. But it's fascinating that they go away for a whole year and then they come back and meet each other and go again.
1: Yeah. What would that be, do you think, Anne?
2: Oh, there's definitely connections and bonds and imprinting that happens. So, for example, in a similar way to the albatross, the stumpy-tailed lizards do a very similar thing. They live for decades and they will often come together with exactly the same partner year after year. And what happens is in the first period of their relationship, they do a lot of those, the lizard equivalent of the bill clacking and the dancing, right? They do a lot of that stuff. They take a long time to make sure that the other lizard is the one that they
1: the
2: want
1: right
2: to mate
1: one.
2: With.
1: Yeah.
2: And then as the years go on, each of those sort of periods of the pre-copulatory behaviour, so these are the indicators that I have good genes, gets shorter and shorter. So they seem to build up some sort of trust in their partner, I suppose, over time.
1: So do they potentially date then? Like date to find the right partner?
2: Yeah, but then some animals just go for it no matter who it is, you know? So it is... It is much

0: Much more complicated than you would initially think, right? And then, so when you think about males being showy, for example, like I said, those ducks or the lyrebird, it isn't always showy so that you are like the most fancy bird in the world, because guppies, you know, you might have seen guppies in your local fish shop, the aquarium, and they, where they come from in the wild, the males will often have little orange spots. And the thing is, without the orange spots, they just look like a little bit of rock, right? And so the orange spots, they think, are actually literally so the female knows that it's a guppy, not a rock.
1: This is Dr. Anne Jones. She is investigating animal love in What the Duck podcast on Radio National. I just love this podcast so much. So we've talked about colours. We've talked about, bill tapping or whatever. Mm. Smells would be another version of hot, wouldn't it?
0: Totally. Pheromones are absolutely, totally a thing, as is. And now I know that you don't like me speaking about these sort of critters, but flies have the most amazing sex lives.
1: Oh, tell me about flies and their sex life, please.
0: Well, for example, fruit flies, which are one of the most studied creatures in the world because they're the easiest to breed, right? So they're studied a lot. How they actually start their sort of mating dance is the male actually licks the female's sexual parts. Straight away, he just goes in. Yeah, so that is often about actually sensing those chemicals. So the equivalent of smell, but for the fly. And what he will do is there's sort of all sorts of things in flies. They do all sorts of things like tapping. The male will tap or stroke the female. He will do things like rub her eyes for her, which is romantic
1: in fly land.
0: Yeah. But then the fruit flies actually have a note, and they don't sing it, they use their wings to sort of make this perfect note. And this note actually excites neurons in a female fruit fly's brain that basically sort of opens the garage door to her sexual parts.
1: Goodness me.
0: So without the perfect tone and duration, you do not get access.
1: Wow. Matt joins us from Fairfield. This is saucy stuff, Matt.
2: Hello, Bridge and Dr. Jones. Dr. Jones, I was just wondering if you could comment on some of the theories that a male, for example, with an unwieldingly long tail in birds is a bit of a, look, I can still survive even with this handicap. Come and join me.
0: Yep, that's one of the theories. And so it's because you can imagine a peacock, right? The peacock male has the most incredible tail, and it is absolutely a liability. Absolutely a liability. It means that he's much easier to catch. He's much easier to predate. He stands out like peacock balls. And well, he does. And and you're right, it is about saying I can be this showy and still survive and still be dominant.
1: Wow, it's so interesting, Matt. Thank you. Just on the bird masturbation, Celia has said her mum's cockatiel would play with himself and spray around the dining room. To be honest, I didn't believe it till I researched it and found out it was true.
0: Yeah.
1: It's amazing, isn't it? This is a podcast you can't miss if you're interested in the sex lives of animals and whether they do feel love at first sight. Dr. Anne Jones, you never ever let us down. Thank you very much. It is, of course, What's the Duck? And you can find it on Radio National. Thanks, Anne.
0: Oh, it's been my pleasure.
1: It's been it's a perfect sign off. Thank you very much. All right. Okay, it is time for Screen Slam, and we do have 2 tickets to Engelbert Humperdinck. So if you would like to play 1300 222 774, here's your first clue.
3: There's one thing I can't stand. 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

0: Badfinger, come and get it. 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
1: There's one thing I can't stand. 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
0: Okay, that is a good one. These are, of course, scenes from TV or from the movies. A couple of tickets to Engelbert Humperdinck to give away.
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0: Screen Slam. Screen Slam. Screen Slam. Yep, it is time to test your knowledge. Have you been watching the right shows, TV and movies? We played you the first clue. Jennifer joins us from Parkdale. Jennifer, do you need it again or do you know who it is?
7: I know who it is, Bridge.
0: Yeah?
7: It's Patricia Rutledge.
0: Yes. Can you tell me what the show is, please?
7: Keeping Up Appearances.
0: Very nice. And do I need the character name?
7: Yes, you do. It's Mrs. Bouquet.
0: Beautifully done, Jennifer. Beautifully done. Well done, you. Good on you. Okay, you have made it through to clue number two. Jennifer, have a listen to this scene.
8: Okay. Save out Gilligan, it's quicksand. I'm doomed. Gilligan, save me. Hurry up. Hold your breath, Skipper.
0: Sorry, but my favourite show ever.
7: Mine's too, Bridget.
0: Who is it?
7: It's the skipper out of Gilligan's Island.
0: Mm-hmm.
7: And I think his name is Alan Hale. Is that correct?
0: Yes. I better correct you. It's Alan Hale Jr. But, yes, I'll give you that, Jennifer. Well done. Okay, you are on fire, which means it is time to move through to clue number three.
9: Do you like top trumps? You should come to me. I would know what cards you got immediately just through which cards I got. I used to play it, like, just by myself, with a dummy hand, for just testing out every different scenario, which cards beat which other cards, for hours sometimes, 3 or 4 hours at a time. You will never win. It could still be fun, though.
0: Do you know that one?
7: Oh, I know the character. It's from The Office.
0: Okay, I'm going to need you to tell me the character. Or the actor, one or the other, Jennifer.
7: No, I can't. It's not. No,
0: oh,
7: I can't.
0: Oh, I'm sorry, Jennifer. You've been so good. I've got to move on. And Helen is in Dramana. Hello, Helen.
10: I'm okay, but I don't know. I don't have a clue.
0: Oh, no, Helen, because you rang me earlier. You want these tickets,

0: don't you?
1: I do.
0: Oh, no, Helen, it's a tragedy. We know it's The Office. You've got no idea who it is?
1: Yeah. Can you play it again, please?
0: One more time for you, Helen.
1: Okay.
2: All right. Like Top Trumps, you should come to me. I would know what cards you got immediately, just through which cards I got. I used to play it, like, just by myself, with a dummy hand, for just testing out every different scenario, which cards beat which other cards, for hours sometimes, 3 or 4 hours at a time. You will never win.
1: Oh.
2: It'd still be fun, though.
0: I can hear your pain, Helen. Any idea?
1: Oh, that's a hard one.
0: Oh, I'm sorry. Blame Chris Hollow, Helen.
1: But I tell you what, I know that voice.
0: Oh, Helen, I'm so sorry. I really would love to.
1: Never mind, I tried.
0: Never mind, you did try, Helen. If you do know it, it's time to get on the line. 1300 222 774. Debbie is in Reservoir. Hello there, Debbie.
3: Hello.
0: Who is it?
3: How are you, Bridget?
0: I'm good, Debbie. Thank you.
3: Excellent. I have absolutely no idea on that one.
0: Oh,
3: I knew the first one.
0: Oh, what a shame. And that's how Screen Slam works. It's very annoying. Philip, hello.
4: Hello.
0: Hello, Philip. Do you know, we know it's The Office. Do you know who the actor or the character is?
4: Is it Mackenzie Crook?
0: It is indeed. Yay. Extra points if you can tell me his name.
4: Is it Gareth?
0: It's Gareth. It's Gareth, Philip. Nice work. You are ready to move on. Have you ever played the Slam before?
4: No, never.
0: Oh, welcome, Philip. Lovely to have you here. 1300 222 774, just in case. Okay, I'm going to play you clue number 4, Philip. It's from a TV show or a movie, and I need you to tell me what it is and who it is.
5: Did you do that? Do it again.
6: In time.
5: No, no.
6: In time.
0: Oh, gosh, this is giving me the shivers. Philip, do you know what that is?
4: I'm sorry, I don't know.
0: Oh, what a shame. I'll have to move on to Danny. Danny's in Albury. Hello, Danny.
7: G'day, Bridget. How are you going?
0: I'm good, Danny. Do you know that one?
7: I do not.
0: You do not? Are I going to give you a clue? Moving on to Tony. It is a horror. 1300 222 774. Tony, hello.
8: No idea, Bridge.
0: No idea.
8: I thought it was Inspector Clouseau there for a sec.
0: All right, do you want to hear it one more time?
8: Yes, please.
0: Okay, here we go.
5: Did you do that?
8: Do it again. Anthony Hopkins.
6: In time.
5: No, no.
6: In time.
0: Tony.
8: Is that Anthony Hopkins?
0: No, it's not. No, Tony, I'm sorry. I'm going to have to let you go. The clue is it is an absolute horror film. It was one of the rippers that stays with you forever. Oh, Peter, hello.
9: Hello.
0: Hi, Peter. Do you know what it is?
9: Yeah, no. Drawing a blank.
0: Oh, okay. It's actually quite a hard clue, but I will move on. Thank you, Peter. 1300 222 774. Sean's in Torquay. Hi, Sean.
10: Yes, hi, Bridget. How are you?
0: Good. Do you know what it is?
10: Oh, no, I don't. Is it like Frankenstein or Vincent Price or something like that?
0: No, but you're heading down the right track. 1300 222 774. I am going to give you a clue. It's got the 1973. That's when it was. All right, Julie, you might know. Hi, Julie.
11: Hello.
0: Hi, Julie.
11: Hello. Hi. It's the devil from The Exorcist.
0: Do you remember the name of the actress who got terrified by playing that role?
11: No, it won't come to me.
0: You don't have
11: Linda,
0: to. Linda Blair, that's it. Now, very quickly, Blair, you've only got 30 seconds. Here's your last clue. Have a listen.
12: I was 17 once too. I snuck out all the time. Plus, I didn't have a boyfriend. I just wanted to eat bacon.
0: Who is that?
11: Nanny Fine.
0: Oh, there you go, Julie. You've won 2 tickets to see Engelbert Humperdinck. Congratulations.
11: Oh,
0: yeah, it's he's coming to Hamer Hall in July. Julie, well played. That was absolutely fantastic.
11: Awesome. Thank you, Bridge.
0: There you go, Julie. And very sorry, because I'm particularly sorry for Helen, because she was desperate for those tickets. But another chance tomorrow for the 2 tickets for Engelbert.
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1: Good afternoon. Prue Bentley here with you on Drive right across ABC Victoria. On the show this afternoon, did you know the government gives all of Victoria's major roads a safety rating between 1, which is bad, and 5, which is gold standard. Guess how many reach 5? Well, if you said not a whole lot, you would be right. More importantly, though, the list of roads at 1 and 2 stars is pretty long, which is why RACV has launched its My Country Roads survey today. So if you want to have your say on the worst roads near you, do stay listening and tell me which road in your patch gets a blue ribbon for being bad. A bit later, duck rescuers say they've been getting abuse and even death threats, not just while they're on wetlands, but via the Game Management Authority's own website. They say Victoria's hunting watchdog has been turning a blind eye to illegal behaviour and bullying anti-duck shooting campaigners. We'll have more on that investigation after 4. And on What's for Dinner Wednesday, as winter starts to set in, it is the perfect time to start busting out your favourite comfort foods. I'm not sure about you, but I'm certainly eating more comfort foods right now. There is some stunning veg in season 2, so tell me the best recipes for collies, cabbage, sprouts, or your favourite winter veg, and we'll talk comfort food after 4:30. Stay with us.
2: Good afternoon, Nicholas Hines with ABC News. Melbourne underworld figure Mick Gatto has been arrested at a home on the Mornington Peninsula. Ethan Siderman reports.
3: Police say detectives executed a warrant at a property in Mount Martha this morning, arresting a man and a woman both aged in their 70s. The ABC has confirmed the man arrested is underworld figure Mick Gatto. Detectives are now interviewing Mr. Gatto and the woman. Police say the investigation is being led by detectives from Task Force Hawk, looking into alleged financial offences. Task Force Hawk is an operation dedicated to investigating criminal behaviour in the construction sector.
2: Neo-Nazi leader and convicted criminal Thomas Sowell is covertly broadcasting hateful views on social media weeks after his organisation was formally listed as a hate group by the government. Lucy Carter has the story.
4: An ABC News Verify investigation has established that Thomas Sowell is posting anti-Semitic and homophobic rants while disguised with an Anglo-Saxon mask that has been used in previous neo-Nazi propaganda. In response to questions about the videos and whether they constitute hate speech under the federal government's new laws, a spokesperson for the Home Affairs Minister Tony Burke said, "Our agencies are constantly monitoring for any potential breaches." It can also be revealed that Thomas Sowell is living in a multi-million dollar acreage in the Melbourne suburb of Hurstbridge that is being rented to him by a mother and son who appear sympathetic to some of his views.
2: Shadow Treasurer Tim Wilson has labelled the latest GDP figures disappointing. Australia's economy grew by just 0.3% in the first 3 months of the year, down from 0.9% in the previous quarter. That takes annual growth to 2.5%. Mr. Wilson says Treasurer Jim Chalmers' assessment of the figures is very solid. He's self-congratulatory.
5: The response from the Treasurer has been to give himself a participation award and congratulate and backslap himself for these disappointing numbers. When the economy is slowing, before Iran and before the budget, Australians are going backwards.
2: Teal Independent says the Victorian government's proposed new donation laws are worse than the former regime that was struck out by the High Court. Here's state political reporter Rachel Eddy.
6: Shima Ibuki says her campaign will be bankrupted by the retrospective donation caps in Victoria. The Independent, who is challenging John Pizzuto in the seat of Hawthorne, received a $40,000 donation from Climate 200 and another $140,000 boost for administrative work. Most of this will need to be refunded to abide by the rules. The Premier always said the laws would be backdated to April when the High Court struck out part of the Electoral Act. The Centre for Public Integrity has cautiously welcomed the proposed laws.
2: Foreign policy experts say an agreement between Australia and Solomon Islands to begin negotiations on a new treaty is a win-win for both governments. Solomon Islands Prime Minister Matthew Wale has met Australian counterpart Anthony Albanese in Canberra, where they agreed to work on a new economic and security treaty. Melissa Conley-Miller from the University of Melbourne Asia Institute says it's a significant outcome for both countries.
7: This is a new Prime Minister, Prime Minister Wale. He's made his first trip

0: to Australia, and he's agreed that we need a reset in the relationship. So from that perspective, I think it's exactly what the Australian government would want, and as I think a positive for the new Prime Minister to go home with.
1: Animal rights groups are wary about plans to fly dozens of greyhounds from New Zealand to Queensland ahead of New Zealand's racing ban. Toby Loftus has the details.
2: New Zealand is set to ban greyhound racing from August 1 due to animal welfare concerns. But next month, a flight carrying up to 70 dogs will travel from Christchurch to Queensland. Department of Agriculture and Fisheries executives last week told a Senate hearing they couldn't control if the animals would be used for racing here. The Coalition for the Protection of Greyhounds says the flight is an attempt to bypass New Zealand's ban, and they expect the dogs will continue in the sport. The spokesperson for New Zealand Deputy Prime Minister Winston Peters says there was nothing in their legislation that prevented the export of dogs for racing or breeding before the ban.
1: To the weather across Victoria, there is a severe weather warning this afternoon for damaging winds developing about southern Victoria's exposed coasts and then extending over the northeast ranges and alpine areas this evening. There are some isolated showers in the north of the state with scattered showers on and south of the Divide, although remaining mostly dry in East Gippsland, with showers falling as snow above 1,300 metres. Similar weather tomorrow with scattered showers on and south of the Divide and isolated showers in the north with possible thunderstorms in the northwest. In Melbourne, a shower or two this afternoon. Rain on the way tomorrow, though, with a top of 14. A shower or two on Friday. Right now in Melbourne, it's 16 degrees.
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5: Very good to have your company this afternoon. So much to get through today. Coming up this hour on Lucky Dip History, the hunt for the last Nazi. How alleged war criminals hid in Australian towns and cities for decades, and many never faced justice. A new documentary tells that story. You're going to hear from the director this hour. A little bit later, our Hump Day quiz to test your Victorian geography. Think you know Victoria well? Well, you get to test that after 3:30. But first, which roads in your region get the blue ribbon for being bad?
4: 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Have your say.
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5: Okay, I am betting that wherever you are right now, you are not too far away from a dodgy country road. You might be driving on one as we speak. Well, the RACV wants to know about them from you. They have launched the My Country Road Survey today. RACV's head of policy is James Williams. James, welcome to the studio.
6: Great to be here. Thank you.
5: So, My Country Road, what is this survey all about?
6: Every 2 years, RACV campaigns My Country Road, and it's really about getting Victorian motorists' view on where the government needs to invest to improve the safety of our regional roads. We know that about 60% of road fatalities happen on our country roads, and more needs to be done.
5: Okay, so you've identified through this survey 52 dangerous highway sections. Can you talk me through just a selection of the worst?
6: Certainly. So the data is based on the government's own information. The government star rates or safety rates our roads from 1 star to 5 star. Very few roads in Victoria are 5 star. Some parts of the freeway system. RACV calls on the Victorian government to have 3 star roads as a minimum. Unfortunately, these 52 sections are all 1 or 2 star roads, so they're black on the map. And
5: they're at the government's own rating system.
6: That's right. Okay. So we campaigned for many years for the government to release that data. They now have. And we can see from the evidence why it took so long. And most of the one-star roads, state roads, are in country Victoria. So we've used that data to create a long list for Victorians to vote or nominate which of the roads they want to focus on and tell us why, or indeed choose their own.
5: Okay. What constitutes a 1 or 2 star road? What would you be seeing?
6: There's a number of factors. They're engineering standards. It's partly about overtaking safety, narrow lanes, narrow shoulders, visibility, the design of the road. We were up in Creswick last week looking at a bend on the Clunes-Creswick Road. You go around a corner,

0: And there's a T-intersection there. If you want to turn right into that road, you have to stop on the bend. You know, from an engineering perspective, it's a dangerous road. No amount of resurfacing is going to fix that. That just needs to be looked at from a design perspective. So there's a number of factors there that they look at, but they'd also look at roads, rough surfaces, potholes, and then also other factors such as roundabout safety and intersection safety as well.
1: So you've split it up into five regions as well. Tell me a bit about, you know, which areas appear to have the most.
0: Well, they're all fairly bad across the board. I mean, we're in Ballarat today. Certainly, the Midland Highway, Geelong to Ballarat and around. Midland Highway comes up a lot. Western Highway is a repeat offender, and then down in Gippsland, the South Gippsland Highway is fairly rotten. So we're very concerned about those three. But there's many others: the Northern Highway, the Murray Valley Highway. On the numbers, technically, the most dangerous road in Victoria is the Great Alpine Road, but that's a tourist road, and we get that. You know, it doesn't have the traffic numbers that you'd see on the Western, for example, and government does need to weigh that up. They need to look at the amount of traffic on those roads as well as how dangerous they are, and we get that. But you look at the Western Highway, Ballarat to Truella, one two-star road, segments all the way along, and a very heavily used road, clearly, and something that must be looked at.
1: When you say one to two-star, of course, you've talked about all those different things, but I'm guessing that road surface, potholes, those sorts of things are going to be one of the biggest things that people come to you about?
0: We know from the last country road survey that 64% identified potholes as the number one road safety issue in Victoria, and that was up from, you know, that was double the campaign before. So we know it's a growing issue. We also know that the government isn't investing in road maintenance the way that it should be and that it used to. So if you look at the life of asphalt, we know that it takes about 15 years. A road has about 15 years of life in it, give or take, which means that the government needs to get through about 7 to 8% of the road network each year of resurfacing to keep on top of that lifespan. And they're getting through about 1, 2%. And the rest of the money is spent on potholes, which are the symptom of not doing the maintenance.
1: You're hearing from the RACV's head of policy, James Williams. If you're listening to what he's having to say and nodding along, get on the phone, 1300 303 468. What are the sections of road that you think should be prioritised? James, you talk about the symptoms, the potholes. Whenever we have these conversations, someone will ring and say, look, they're not fixing them in the way that they used to. Then the quality of the fixes, sometimes they're literally just filling up potholes with gravel, and that just doesn't work for very long. What do we need to do better, and can we learn from other places?
0: Well, patching potholes is never a long-term solution, which is what the government is doing. Every time they come out with an announcement to say they've patched thousands of potholes, they're just admitting failure in terms of not road resurfacing. In terms of the quality of the road resurfacing, when they do rehabilitate or resurface, clearly there are cheaper options and better options. RACV would call on the government to prioritise building back better in places like Creswick, which are flood prone, and we know have issues with natural with water, and would benefit from increased investment.
1: What are you going to do with the data?
0: We advocate for government to focus on the top results. We know there's limited funding, so we're saying to government, here's the evidence, here's your own evidence, and this is what Victorians are saying, so here's the overlay of that sentiment information. So target what limited funds you have on these particular road segments.
1: Okay, and how can people get involved?
0: You can get involved. It's a short survey, 3 or 4 minutes. Go to RACV, My Country Road, and complete the survey online.
1: So I'm just going to read out some of Victoria's most dangerous roads. You've got patches on the Glenelg, the Great Ocean Road, the Hamilton Highway, Henty, Midland and Princess in southwest Victoria. In western Victoria, Glenelg again, Henty, Midland, Pyrenees Highway as well. We've got the Western Highway that comes up four times on this list. In northwest Victoria, sing out if any of these resonate with you. Calder Highway, Oyen to Charlton, Loddon Valley, Mallee Highway. Look, there are barely any highways that escape this list.

0: and there are specific sections, including the Northern Highway, Echuca to Heathcote, the Pyrenees Highway, Maryborough to Castlemaine, and Sunraysia Highway, St Arnold to Donald. Up in the northeast, we've got Beechworth, Wangaratta Road. I'm sure I've heard somebody complain about that recently to me here on this program. The Goulburn Valley Highway, the Melba Highway and Maroondah Highway. You've got the Murray Valley Highway comes up multiple times as well. And in eastern Victoria, the Bass Highway, Great Alpine Road, as we mentioned, the Monaro Highway, Princes, South Gippsland Highway features pretty highly, as well as the Strzelecki Highway, Leongatha to Merbau North. So you can take a look online at these most dangerous roads as identified by the RACV, and you can do that survey as well. James, can it, people send pictures? Because I know that people are often very tempted to do that.
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0: And how long will this survey be open?
1: Survey's open for 6 weeks, closing 17th of July.
0: Okay, so when will we get the results?
1: Results will probably be late September. A bit of crunching of the data, and we'll be able to start advocating for change then.
0: And just in time for the next election.
1: Indeed.
0: James,
1: Prue,
0: thank you so much. That is James Williams, the RACV's Head of Policy.
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0: Coming up very shortly, we will do our Hump Day quiz. And look, if you think you are a whiz when it comes to Victorian geography, you might want to play. The number is 1300 303 468. In fact, just because we've been talking about roads, there may well be some roads that I've mentioned in that last interview that come up in our quiz. So have a listen and stay with us. I'll let you know exactly when to call for that quiz. Just on the text, Gordon has texted from Ballarat and says, G'day, regional driver here, currently on our crappy roads. I've put some extra glue in the false teeth to stop them falling out and tightened up my back brace to keep my vertebrae from being smashed. Serious question though, what does the survey actually do to fix our roads? Well, RACV says it is their opportunity to put together a wish list for government. They are one of the largest lobby groups when it comes to motoring and roads here in Victoria. So that is their aim as a part of this survey, to get hard data and actually talk to humans like you and me and anyone else who's driving on the roads and thinks they are not up to snuff. You can have your say on the survey. That is data they can take to government to lobby for better and more efficient use of the money that we use to try and fix those roads. It was interesting that James was talking about the quality of road resurfacing. I know that's very close to a lot of people's hearts. I hear a lot of people saying, as I mentioned, that just buckets of gravel go into potholes. That is not a permanent solution. It's not even really a short-term solution. So if you want to get online and have your say on that survey, you can. The website address is racv.com.au/haveyoursay. But if you just type in My Country Road Survey into your favourite search engine, you no doubt will be able to navigate there. My number's 1300 303 468. If you want to nominate a road that can get a blue ribbon for being bad, Trevor says the stretch of the Goulburn Valley Highway between Ngambie and Shepparton is atrocious. Grand Canyon after Grand Canyon. And this is the thing too, isn't it, that a lot of it is really just road quality, the surfacing of the road. As James said, it's more than 60% is about potholes and road surfaces that they get when they do this survey. And year on year, they're getting more and more feedback from people in the community. It isn't just that, though. It's dangerous intersections, it's visibility, it's blind corners. It's all of those things that you can nominate as well when it comes to dangerous roads. So make sure you have your say. And Pete says, yet again, another example of the absolute failure of privatisation. There is no incentive for a private contractor to fix roads properly, so we get half-hearted efforts, bring the entire operation back into government control so profit is not

the motive. That's from Pete in Ballarat. So if you want to have your say, happy to hear from you this afternoon if there's a road you want to nominate or if there is an issue about roads that you would like to raise as well. My number is 1300 303 468. You can text 0467 842 722. A fascinating Lucky Dip history coming up very shortly. And a little later on, there's a new event that's just been launched in Echuca. It is aimed squarely at retirees. So if you're not a retiree, it's not for you. We're going to find out why they're doing it. It's a festival. I think it's about 12 days long. So if you are a retiree, is that the sort of thing that you are looking to do with your time? I want to hear about how your retirement is going. If you're a new retiree, how are you adjusting to the transition? And if you've been retired for some time, what are some tips you've got for those who might be moving into that space very shortly? 1300 303 468. I want to hear your retirement stories. Everyone's got a different one. Everyone is in a different place. You can text 0467 842 722. You can talk about your trepidation, maybe even your wisdom about retirement here on Drive.

Naked Eyes. Always something there to remind me. Manny and Marupna's reached out about roads. I don't have enough time in my life to write to you about how terrible the Victorian roads are, he says. It'd be so much easier to name the roads that are in good condition. It's a highway to hell out there. Manny, you know what? I love

0: your attempts to bring a bit of akadaka, a bit of metal into our lives. I salute you. Thank you very much. But yeah, I totally take your point as well. Maybe there is a great road out there. Is there a great road? Do we turn this one on its head? Because, you know, I've heard a lot about bad roads, but if you've got a beautiful stretch of road, maybe we should all find out about it. 1300 303 468. You can text 0467 842 722. 24 minutes past three, you're on ABC Victoria.
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0: On Lucky Dip History today, a part of Australian history we are still uncovering. After the Second World War, Australia accepted alleged Nazi war criminals as part of its European migrant program. Award-winning writer, producer and director Dan Goldberg has looked into how it happened, why they were ultimately able to hide in Australia, and what happened when some investigators tried to bring them to justice. I caught up with Dan Goldberg earlier to find out more. So you've described this documentary as another hidden skeleton in the closet. What do you mean by that, Dan?
6: Well, Australia has many histories, many dark chapters of our histories, and this one is definitely in the dark chapter variety. We embraced the highest number of Holocaust survivors per capita outside of Israel after the war. Around 30,000 were accepted into Australia, and that's often used as proof that we're this welcoming multicultural country. What most people don't get told and don't know is at the same time, we also accepted an estimated 4,000 to 5,000 Nazis. And the irony or the tragedy is that many of those Nazis travelled in exactly the same boats as the Holocaust survivors.
0: How was that able to happen?
6: Good question, because a few things were happening after the war. Number one, the Nazis were no longer the enemy. The enemy was the communists. Now, Australia was paranoid about communism for some good reason. Who are you going to get intelligence off against the communists? Their enemy. Who's their enemy? The Nazis. The second thing that is equally and if not more important is that the mantra after the war was populate or perish. We needed to build the country. We needed strong young men who were also white because of the White Australia policy. And where did these strong young men came from? They came from the Baltic states mainly. So we let in 170,000 displaced persons, a lot of them from the Baltic states, and some of them had blood on their hands because our immigration officials were more interested and instructed in getting these people into Australia to help build the country, and therefore some of their past were overlooked. And don't forget, most of these people lied on their immigration cards.
0: What do we know about the pasts of some of these Nazis, as you say, who came to Australia?
6: Well, the film The Hunt for the Last Nazis focuses on three of these cases, three of the biggest cases. But the Special Investigations Unit, which was belatedly set up by Bob Hawke in the 1980s, had a list of 841 alleged Nazis that they were investigating. The film focuses on three. Ivan Polyukhovich, spoiler alert, was the only one that went to trial. That was back in Adelaide in 1993. It made worldwide headlines. He was accused of being involved in the murder of 850 Jews at a mass killing pit in Cerniki, which was then in Soviet-occupied Ukraine. The second case we follow is Carlos Ozzo's. He was alleged to be the highest ranking alleged Nazi living in Australia. He is accused of having the blood of up to 30,000 Jews, mainly in Latvia, on his hands. And the third was Konrad Kallis, also Latvian, and some of your listeners would remember the scandal around him because he fled first to America, where a judge found him guilty of mass murder and deported him. Then he came back to Australia because he had an Australian passport and he could always get in here. Then he fled to Canada, and in 1997 another judge found him guilty of mass murder and deported him. Then he fled to Britain, and in 1999 he was chased out of Britain. And of course Amanda Vanstone, who was then immigration minister, said slightly in unfortunate terminology that he is welcome here because he had a get out of jail card. He had an Australian passport, and that's how he lived and died, a free man.
0: I'm speaking with award-winning filmmaker and journalist Dan Goldberg. His new documentary on SBS On Demand, The Hunt for the Last Nazis, is available now. Dan, there was a special investigations unit. It wasn't set up until the 1980s. What led to that unit being set up?
6: So what happened after the war is quite shocking. The government accepted an estimated 4,000 to 5,000 Nazis, and then they covered it up. They knew about it, and there is a shocking revelation in the film. Then another shocking development happened in 1961. Our Attorney General Garfield Barwick stood up in Parliament and made basically an amnesty for every alleged Nazi around the country hiding in our suburbs. And that amnesty was the first in the world. Australia was the first country in the world to give an amnesty to Nazi war criminals.
0: Why were they giving amnesties to these people?
6: He said, quote unquote, it's time to close the chapter on our past. And he said men need to leave past bitternesses behind. Australia was a country of tomorrow at that time. It promised the future, not the past. And don't forget, they were just so hell-bent on building the nation, the Snowy Hydro and everything else that needed to be built to populate or perish, that they wanted to shut the past behind. There was also a fear that there would be ethnic tensions, and they didn't want that. And they overlooked all of those problems for what they thought was the greater good. Now, that amnesty lasted for 25 years until Bob Hawke came along. And Bob Hawke was very sympathetic to the Jewish community. And he said, this has to stop. It was also around that time in the 1980s where Britain, Canada and America had also set up war crimes units. America set theirs up in 1979. Canada started their process in 1986, so by the time it got round to 1987, it was happening around the Anglosphere, and Bob Hawke apparently, so the story goes, went round the cabinet table. You know, people like Kim Beazley was there, and Paul Keating was there, and others, and he said, look, we're going to set up this special investigations unit, what do you think? And everybody said, oh God, no, no, no, no, that's not going to get us any votes, no, no, no. And then Bob turned around and said, right, we're doing it. And good on him, he had the courage to do it. And of course, the challenge then was, how do you prosecute or bring to justice 841 alleged Nazis? Mm-hmm. And the incredible thing that the Special Investigations Unit did, they managed to get into, don't forget, this is still behind the Iron Curtain, in the Ukraine, today's Ukraine. They managed to get the Soviets to agree for the SIU to exhume a mass grave of 850 Jews. They managed to bring dozens of witnesses from this tiny, impoverished little village. They'd never been out the village, let alone out of the country, to Adelaide, to the Supreme Court in 1993. And they arrested and charged the alleged perpetrator with several counts, including that he was an accomplice in the murder of 850 Jews. And that went to trial. It made worldwide news. And I won't tell you the ending because that's where the film climaxes.
0: Do you think people would be shocked, even people who maybe were politically literate, were watching the news and current affairs programs during the 80s and 90s, do you think people would be shocked by what you have found?
6: I genuinely suspect so. I mean,

the only barometer I can give you so far is that I was genuinely shocked, and I am a student of history and Australian history and Jewish history, but we've had a couple of premiere screenings, mainly inside the Jewish community, and most of the Jewish community

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0: Coming up in just a moment, we've heard a lot about how bad our roads are already this afternoon. So very shortly, we are going to test your knowledge of those roads and indeed your entire Victorian geography. Think you know where everything is in Victoria. Think you know your Victorian geography. Well, you can test your knowledge. I've got a five-question hump day quiz coming up. 1300 303 468 if you would like to play.
4: 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Weather.
0: But first, a little bit of weather. Scattered showers on and south of the Divide, although remaining mostly dry in East Gippsland. Isolated showers in the north, showers falling as snow above 1,300 metres. A cool day with fresh northwest to westerly winds remaining fresh and gusty about the coasts. Damaging winds possible about exposed coasts and alpine areas. Tomorrow, we've got some scattered showers on and south of the Divide, remaining mostly dry in East Gippsland. Isolated showers in the north and showers falling as snow above 1,200 metres. There will be some possible thunderstorms in the northwest in the morning and also in the afternoon, and it will be cool tomorrow. We have a spotlight today on Marvellous Marlo. Hello, if you are listening to us from that beautiful patch of earth, Marlo, where it is currently

about retirement. There is a brand new festival in Echuca that is all about retirement. If you are not a retiree, not for you. Would you go if you are a retiree? Is that the sort of thing that you want to do? I want your stories of retirement today. Maybe you're heading in, you're about to do the transition. Do you have trepidation? Are you excited? And if you've been retired for some time, what are your tips for those just starting on that journey? 1300 303 468 is my number. If you want to join that conversation today, we're going to find out a little bit more about what they are aiming to do at this Retirees Festival in Echuca. You can text 0467 842 722. While you're there, do you want to play our quiz? Test your Victorian geography knowledge. Every Wednesday we do a little hump day quiz. I've got five questions, and if you get one of them right, you get a prize. It's as simple as that. You don't even have to be the last person standing. So I'll give you question one. See if this one floats your boat. The Great Ocean Road officially begins near which surf town before heading toward places like Lawn and Wye River? Tell me, where does the Great Ocean Road officially start? 1300 303 468 if you want to play our quiz today.

0: That's Bernard Fanning, and wish you well. I could wish you well on the quiz. If you would like to play, 1-300-303-468. You're on ABC Victoria. Hello, Prue Bentley here with you right through until 6. We've got heaps coming up. We want your retirement stories. If you're just embarking on retirement, what are you going to do? What do you want to do with your retirement? And if you've been a retiree for some time, have you got advice for those just about to start? I'm going to hear about a new festival that is coming to Echuca, all for retirees. I want to hear your experiences of retirement. The good, the bad, the indifferent. 1-300-303-468. You can text 0467-842-722. And while you're there, you can play our Victorian geography, Victorian roads quiz today in honour of the fact that our roads, well, they're not great. We heard about that a little earlier. You can head to the RACV My Country Roads quiz if you want to do their, sorry, not quiz, survey, if you want to go to do their survey over the next 6 weeks and report those roads that are the worst in your area. Jeff is in Sale. Hi, Jeff.
1: How are you?
0: I'm good. You sent us a picture of not a very good repair of a road, let's say.
1: No, well, the basis of it, it came off an official Vic Roads newsletter. Mm. It was emailed to me, and the gentleman filling the pothole, it's major road repairs works in Gippsland, filling the pothole with a plastic bucket full of some sort of a mix.
0: Yep.
1: And I was in India about 40 years ago. And at least in India in those times, they were using metal buckets. So we haven't come very far.
0: Yeah. Plastic bucket full of, do you know what it was? Was it gravel? Was it actual asphalt?
1: Well it looks like a bitumen stone sort of mix that, done by the bucket full.
0: And you weren't very impressed?
1: I don't think so. Not on the official newsletter, no.
0: No. Hey, Jeff, do you want to test your Victorian geography?
1: My Victorian geography of that part of the state's fairly bleak.
0: Okay. That's all right. Look, you know what? You can kick us off because the question is this. The Great Ocean Road officially begins near which surf town before heading towards places like Lawn and Wye River? How about I give you four choices and you can see which one you pick? It's a multiple choice. You can choose.
1: That seems like a good idea.
0: Yeah. Anglesey, Torquay, Aries Inlet or Barwon Heads. Where does the Great Ocean Road officially start?
1: I would have probably guessed Barwon Heads.
0: It is not Barwon Heads, Jeff. You might have to get your map out. But thank you very much for playing this afternoon. 1-300-303-468. Dave's in Portland. Hello, Dave. You must know, being in Portland, you'd know Great Ocean Road like the back of your hand. Done it a few times. Rightio. So, is it Anglesey, Torquay, Aries Inlet, or Barwon Heads, although we know it's not Barwon Heads now?
2: I'm going to say Torquay, but I think back in the day, officially, it was Barwon Heads.
0: Ha. Huh. It is now officially Torquay. So if you go on all of the Visit Victoria, all of the Great Ocean Road websites, that is what it will tell you. Don't know whether that's got anything to do with the quality of the road between Barwon Heads and Torquay, but, you know, you never know. Now, question one to you. Question two is also a multiple choice. Which of the following towns is on the Great Alpine Road? Yackandandah, Bright, Euroa or Alexandra?
2: I'll say Bright.

0: Your geography is very good there, Dave. Do you get to drive all around the state?
1: Yeah, I do the southwest with part of my job, but we're a bit of a camping road trip family, so I've done a few roads.
0: Very good. Question three, the B400. It goes through towns like Gunbower, Echuca and Wyuna. But what do we usually know it as? What's its name?
1: I should know that one.
0: I'll read it again. The B400, it goes through Gunbower, Echuca and Wyuna. What is its actual name?
1: Is it something like the Murray Valley Highway?
0: Oh, you are too good, Dave. Question three to you. Alrighty, all those road trips, they've paid off. Now, can I ask too, when you navigate, are you the sort of family that goes techie? Do you use GPS or do you get out the maps and the old school millways and so on?
1: Well, when we go off-road, we're a big fan of the HEMA maps, but normally it's just the old-fashioned Google map these days.
0: So you're a bit of both?
1: Yeah.
0: Yeah, all right. And when you're going off-road, yeah, you definitely don't want to use those Google Maps, do you?
1: No, you'll end up in a field of some sort.
0: In a sticky situation, most likely. Question four for Dave in Portland, Monangatang. It's at the intersection of the Robin Vale Sea Lake Road and which highway?
1: You got me there. What are the towns again?
0: Just Monangatang. It's at the intersection of the Robin Vale Sea Lake Road and a particular highway. Which highway is it?
1: Is it Oyen Highway?
0: No, it's not the Oyen, Dave, but you have done so well. I'm going to let you go and put you back on the line so you can give us your details because we will give you a prize. This is how we work the quiz here on Drive. We're very generous. All you have to do is get one right and then you can get yourself a little ABC prize. We'll raid the draw for you. Andrew's very good at that. 1-300-303-468. Maybe you live at Monangatang and you're yelling at the radio. Don't yell at the radio. I can't hear you. You need to ring 1300 303 468 to play the quiz this afternoon. Question four, Monangatang. We call it Monang for short. It's at the intersection of the Robin Vale Sea Lake Road and which highway? 1300 303 468. 1-300-303-468. RJ's a druid. G'day, RJ.
2: Howdy.
0: Do you know the answer?
2: What question was it?
0: Oh, okay. It is Monangatang. Do you know where Monangatang is?
2: Oh, it's in Australia.
0: It is in Australia. Well...

0: in one direction, and then crossing it is a highway. Which highway is it?
1: The Goulburn Valley Highway.
0: It's not the Goulburn Valley Highway, but RJ, thank you very much for playing. I thought this one might be a little bit of a tricky one. And you know what? People in Mandangtang are great, but we don't hear from them enough. So, you know, if you're from Menang, give us a call. You're probably already yelling at the radio. Lane is in Mandangtang. Hello, Lane.
2: Hello.
0: Alrighty, can you put us out of our misery? Robinvale Sea Lake Road and which highway?
2: Mallee Highway.
0: Well done to you, Lane. Thank you so much. It is the Mallee Highway. How's it looking weather-wise in Menang at the moment?
2: Oh, pretty clear.
0: Oh, lovely. Actually, you know what? I've just looked out my window and the sun has is shining through for the first time today. So there you go. Must be like for like Menang and Ballarat today. Question five. Travelling along the south, this is for the end of the quiz, Lane. Travelling along the South Gippsland Highway from Melbourne, which coastal gateway town, starting with Y, might you reach on the way to Wilson's Promontory? So you're travelling along the South Gippsland Highway from Melbourne. You're on your way to Wilson's Prom. Which coastal gateway town, starting with Y, would you go through?
2: I couldn't tell you.
0: No idea?
2: No.
0: Oh, Lane, you know what? You've still helped us out, and we've got someone from Mandangtang on the radio, so I take my hat off to you. Got yourself a prize. Thank you very much. Enjoy the sunshine this afternoon. 1300 303 468. It is the final question. You're on the South Gippsland Highway. You're on your way from Melbourne to Wilson's Prom, and you go through a coastal gateway town. It starts with Y. What is it? Quinn's on the Calder. G'day, Quinn.
3: G'day, Prue.
0: Do you know? Do you know which town starting with Y?
3: Yeah, no, I'm just taking a guess. Yarram?
0: It is not Yarram.
3: No. Thank you.
0: No worries. Thank you for playing. There's a few Y towns, actually, here in Victoria. We are testing your geography. It's very close. Who have we got? Fiona in Corowa. G'day, Fiona.
4: Hi, Prue. How are you going?
0: I'm pretty well. South Gippsland Highway, on your way through to Wilson's Prom.

0: Thank you very much. Graham's in Ultima. Hello, Graham.
1: How are you going?
0: I'm very well. Do you know your Gippsland geography particularly well?
1: I knew the Mallee Highway one, but I'm not sure about Gippsland, but I'd guess at Yay.
0: No, Yay's in the other direction, I think. Yeah. Graham, thank you very much for playing, and it's a lovely spot, Ultima. So have a good afternoon. 4:09. We are stuck on the last question. You may live in Gippsland, and once again, you're just yelling at the radio. I can tell you are. I know you are, but I can't hear your answer. So please help us by giving us a call on 1300 303 468. Coming up, we are going to talk about this Retirees Festival coming to Echuca. What do you do at a Retirees Festival? That's all coming up very shortly. Jill's in Cavendish. Hello, Jill.
2: Hello.
0: Hello. Long way from Wilson's Promontory, but can you tell me the town?
2: Yes. Yanaki.
0: Well done to you, Jill in Cavendish. Do you spend much time on the east of the state?
2: Not as much as I'd like.
0: Yeah, it's very pretty, isn't it?
2: Yes.
0: And what's on your dance card this afternoon, Jill?
2: Bookwork.
0: Okay, so you're working this afternoon?
2: For home.
0: Yeah, but we'll keep you company, all right?
2: Okay.
0: All right, don't work too hard.
2: I'll enjoy your show.
0: Oh, well, I'm glad to hear it. Stay on the line because we definitely want to send you a prize. We want to make sure that you get your prize, and Andrew will organise all of that. And thanks to everybody who played today. I actually love a geography quiz. I am terrible at it, but I do love geography quiz, and I always learn something myself when it comes to that sort of thing. So thanks to all of those who gave it a good old crack this afternoon. And I think we have discovered there are a lot of Y towns in Victoria. 1300 303 468 is my number if you want to join us. And maybe you want to tell us about how your retirement is going, because you've hung up the boots, you've put down the tools, logged off your computer for the last time and earned a retirement. Now what? Well, maybe you can go to Echuca in September, where that city is holding for the first time an entire 12-day festival dedicated to retirees. And I'm wondering whether this festival is all dancing naked under the stars around bonfires, but I'm not sure. So we probably should ask Daniel Mackerel, who is the mayor of the Campaspe Shire Council. Hello, Daniel.
3: Good morning, Prue. Oh, it's good afternoon already.
0: It is good afternoon. Yep, the day goes fast, doesn't it? Now,
3: it does.
0: A festival for retirees. What do you do in a festival for retirees?
3: I wasn't thinking of what you were thinking of dancing naked under the stars there as such. But what it is, it's from the 7th of September right through to the 18th of September. It's for seniors and retirees that it's just to come and relax, but it's actually getting all of the different providers from accommodation, our experiences, bar and food that we have here, and getting together to make sure that we can have a friendly way that they can all get together and have a value packet. Accommodation packages, dining specials and all those things. So it's come, relax, enjoy the river that we have here in Echuca Moama.
0: So this is September, and I understand it's generally a fairly quiet time for Echuca Moama.
3: Yes, it is. It's 2 weeks prior to the school holidays. And so what it was really all brought about by John Marks from EMMA, which is the Echuca Moama Accommodation Association, and the two councils from across the river, the Murray and Campaspe Shires, and working out how all to work together. And this program came up, so it's an inaugural Retirees on the River program to celebrate the seniors. So sounds fantastic. My auntie and uncle came up with their caravan last year, and this would have been awesome if they are back again this year.
0: Are you retired, Daniel?
3: No, I thought I was being semi-retired last year, but then I've become mayor and I'm working harder than ever.
0: Semi-retired, though. So, I mean, I feel like there are gradations of retirement, aren't there? It's not often that someone will go, right, that's it, I'm retired. Semi-retirement seems to be the sort of gateway, doesn't it?
3: Well, I talk to a lot of people that gets retired, as they say, whether it's 50 or 65, and they go, we're busier than ever. So they get out and about and enjoy life to the max.

0: Well, I mean, as mayor, of course, you are busy. You field phone calls from us. You go to all sorts of official events, and I know that Campaspe Shire Council, you don't rest on your laurels there. You've got lots going on. But when you do finally hang up the mayoral robes and you know, put it all away, do you think you will fully retire at any point, Daniel?
1: No, I think I'm one of these that will always want to do something. I've been in business all my life, so I'll keep doing things, but I'll definitely have more holidays with my wife and we will travel.
0: Yeah, I think that's often a great ambition of people who are looking to transition from that sort of 5 day a week work. A shout out to Kylie from Foster. We've just spoken to her. She's just off to work at the golf course. She also played today and won, so congratulations to her. And she says playing golf is a top tier retirement ambition for a lot of people. Are you a golfer, Daniel?
1: No, I'm not a golfer.
0: Okay, well, look, I'm sure you'll find your other activity, but good luck with it. And it is, look, it's an interesting idea to have a retirees festival, although, I don't know, maybe just put on the list, sort of maybe not dancing naked in the moonlight, but maybe dancing in the moonlight could be fun.
1: It could be, or even on one of the pedal cycle tours, they could do something there, maybe.
0: Yeah, yes. Yeah. Put out some doof-doof music. You never know. They're ravers these days. Thank you, Daniel. Good luck with it.
1: Thank you.
0: Daniel Mackerell's the mayor of Campaspe Shire Council. Angela says, hello, Prue. Still working happily at 66. Don't want to retire. Love my job. No kids or grandkids, just a cat. Angela, I'm glad that you're loving that stage of your life. Retirement for some people is a bit of a dirty word, and for others, they absolutely embrace it. So which side of the ledger are you on? 1300 303 468. Here's Cool and the Gang to get us to 4 o'clock.

0: That is Cool in the Gang. Celebration. Maybe you're celebrating your retirement. Tell me your retirement stories here this afternoon. 1-300-303-468. Trepidation, or are you embracing it? After the news, you'll hear about why the Duck Hunting Authority is being accused of bullying. That's after the news at 4.
1: Good afternoon, Nicholas Hines with ABC News. An ABC investigation has revealed neo-Nazi leader and convicted criminal Thomas Sewell is covertly broadcasting hateful views from inside a multi-million dollar Melbourne home he's renting from wealthy sympathisers. Lizzie Carter has the story.
2: An ABC News Verify investigation has established that Thomas Sewell is posting anti-Semitic and homophobic rants on social media weeks after his organisation, the National Socialist Network, was formally listed as a hate group by the federal government. The neo-Nazi leader has attempted to disguise himself by wearing an Anglo-Saxon mask, but cross-checking of visual features proves it is the convicted criminal speaking. In response to questions about the videos and whether they constitute hate speech under the federal government's new laws, a spokesperson for the Home Affairs Minister, Tony Burke, said, "Our agencies are constantly monitoring for any potential breaches."
1: Police investigating criminal behaviour on Victorian construction sites have arrested underworld figure Mick Gatto. Sasha Payne reports.
3: The underworld figure, now aged in his 70s, was arrested at a home in Mount Martha this morning, along with a woman also aged in her 70s. His arrest was carried out by detectives from Task Force Hawk, a special operation investigating criminal behaviour in the construction sector. An inquiry probing CFMEU corruption earlier this year alleged Mr Gatto had held a malignant influence on the CFMEU for decades and have received millions in retainers from builders. Mr Gatto has previously denied any ties to criminal gangs and has said he is not above the law.
1: Defence officials are revealing more details about the Australian personnel who were on board a US submarine when it sank an Iranian frigate in March. The federal government has repeatedly insisted the Australian soldiers embedded with the US didn't engage in offensive activities during the attack. Appearing before Senate estimates, Navy Chief Mark Hammond says they were very junior personnel in training positions.
4: Their assigned stations for an activity like this including being ready to defend the ship. So damage control activity if the submarine was counterattacked. That is defensive readiness.
1: The Victorian Greens say they will support the Allan government's proposed donation laws. The government has been scrambling to organise new donation laws ahead of the November election after the High Court struck out the previous laws in April. The proposal would see individual donation caps increased to $7,500 and double that for new candidates. Greens leader Ellen Sandel says the laws will need an exhaustive review after the election, but she's welcomed the temporary solution.
5: We cannot have billionaires and big corporations funneling huge amounts of money into our elections. It's just fundamentally undemocratic, no matter which party is benefiting or where those dollars are coming from.
1: New data from the Australian Bureau of Statistics estimates illicit products make up about 80% of nicotine consumption. Isabella Tolhurst reports.
6: Despite prices for legal tobacco products tripling over the past decade, the Australian National Accounts shows household spending on legal nicotine has halved since 2020. But the ABS says it isn't because smoking rates have reduced. In fact, greater accessibility and affordability of illicit tobacco has driven higher consumption. Since 2017, nicotine consumption is up 40%. In the same time period, consumption of illicit products, including cigarettes, vapes and nicotine pouches, has jumped from 12% to 80%. The ABS says the largest jump in consumption happened in 2021.
1: The community childcare centre in Melbourne's inner south is a step closer to being saved from closure. Families at the Windsor Community Children's Centre have been campaigning for years against threats Swinburne University would sell the centre off to private developers. The university has now agreed to lower its asking price and sell the centre to the City of Stonington in a deal funded by the federal government and council. The non-profit centre serves around 80 families, including Sophie Jamison's, who says the outcome is a relief.
7: My daughter attends daycare at the centre and she gets to walk in the door and be greeted by educators that truly know her, that care for her in a way that any parent would want their child cared for when they're not with them.
1: Weather-wise across Victoria, damaging wind gusts possible about exposed coasts and alpine areas this evening, with some isolated showers in the north and scattered showers on and south of the Divide, with snow above 1,300 metres. Similar weather tomorrow, with some possible thunderstorms in the northwest as well. In Melbourne, a shower or two this afternoon and rain tomorrow, with a top of 14. Right now in the city, it's 15 degrees.
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0: Coming up on the show, duck rescuers say they have been getting abuse and even death threats, not just at wetlands, but via the Game Management Authority's own website. The full story coming up very shortly from our reporter. And do celebrities really help sell products? And how do marketers actually choose the right celebrity for their brand? Will Anderson's going to drop by.

0: This hour ahead of tonight's episode of Gruen. And I do want to know, what's the weirdest celebrity endorsement you have ever seen? He has one tonight that we will take a look at. Also, because it's Wednesday, it's What's Fit In a Wednesday. I want to know what's on the menu tonight. Maybe it's your favourite comfort food. Winter is setting in, but there are some stunning veg that are coming through. So what are your best uses of collie, cabbage, sprouts? We'll talk comfort foods and winter veg after 4:30.
1: 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Have your say.
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0: Just on the spot, traffic report. Thank you to Pat in Wangaratta saying please avoid Cusack and Green Street roundabout in Wangaratta if at all possible. There's a burst water main there. That roundabout is near the hospital, so it is a busy area. Crews are now on the scene and will likely remain for some time. As it does look like they're going to have to do a fair bit of work to get to that water main for repairs. So that is the roundabout near Cusack and Green Street in Wangaratta. And if traffic is heavy around about that area, that is why. Thank you so much for that traffic report. And we will get a full report from Transport Victoria this hour as well for your drive home. We have also been asking you today about retirement. Just before the news, we heard about a festival dedicated to retirees. It's a brand new festival. It's coming to Echuca in September. We're still trying to work out what you might do at a retirees festival. I think that there's going to be lots and lots of activities. But is it something for you? And if you're retired, what's the experience been like for you? Josie in Warragul said, I would love a retirement festival. We've got a caravan we're picking up soon, and it would be a great venue for us in West Gippsland. Josie, we'll take a look. Maybe a trip to Echuca's on the cards. And Laurie is in Churchill. Laurie, you recently retired and you have almost a whole new lease on life, a whole new job, don't you?
3: You could call it a job, yes. I've only been retired a little bit over a month. Yeah.
0: So tell me, what are you getting up to?
3: We've been doing a lot of pruning. We've got a few acres of land, so it's been neglected, and plants are going wild, so we've been pruning. We only took a tandem trailer load to the Green Waste today, dumped that off.
0: You're not sitting around, yeah. Laurie. You're busy.
3: No, not sitting around. Just we'd come home and it was pouring down rain. Actually, I think it hailed before. So I come out in the shed to listen to the radio because I knew you were going to talk about retirement so I can get a few clues. Next minute, here I am.
0: Here you are. Well, I mean, you've only been retired for a very short time, Laurie. It sounds like you're embracing it, though.
3: Oh, look, I'm enjoying it, yeah. I miss the worst part. I miss the workmates, talking to people at work and chatting and bartering and all that sort of stuff, you know.
0: Yeah.
3: Know what I mean?
0: Yeah.
3: Yeah, so you come home and then it's completely different. There's you and your wife,

0: we get on really good, so that's good. One good thing. So
1: do you think that eventually it will just feel normal?
0: Oh, for sure. Yeah. I don't miss up getting up early in the morning. I used to get up at 5:30 in the morning.
1: That is fair.
0: Yeah, 6 days a week, so I don't miss that. I'm enjoying the sleep-ins. I get up. When I think she's ready to get up, I'll take her a cup of tea, and then she gets up. We have brekkie together, and, you know, we start our day. So
1: it sounds like you've started it off really well, Laurie. Good luck with it. Thank you so much for sharing a little bit of your experience today. So a newly retired person, have you been retired for some time? What's your secret to a good retirement? 1-300-303-468. Laurie, he's embracing it so far, but if you've got advice for him, I'd love to hear from you today. 1-300-303-468. There are calls for an immediate investigation into Victoria's Game Management Authority after claims it's targeting protesters unfairly while turning a blind eye to hunting infringements. Later on in the show, after five, you're going to hear from a duck rescuer who was threatened with drowning by a commenter on the GMA's own website. State political reporter Rich Willingham has been looking into this story. Rich, let's start with this website. What led to the threats of abuse being allowed to happen there?
2: Yeah, good afternoon, Prue. It's an interesting story, one I've sort of been looking to for a little bit, and we finally got there today. Essentially, the GMA on its website and on its Facebook page has posted a badly blurred photo of a duck rescuer. Hunters would probably call him a protester. And it discloses the man's hometown, doesn't give his name, and says he's been fined $500 for breaching public orders, basically. But what's interesting is there's another woman, another rescuer has also been posting a different photo. But there's no photos of any hunters who have been prosecuted by the GMA. And the fact is that on the Facebook page by the GMA, there are comments, and it's running sort of wild, and, you know, people congratulating this person for standing up for ducks, other people saying he's a pest, should be fined more, and of course a few, not of course, but a few death threats. And it's just an interesting sort of insight into critics of GMA say, well, how this is a government agency. How is it allowing this sort of behaviour to happen? And you know, the person has been fined, and they've been found, you know, guilty is probably the right word, it's not a criminal offence, but they've been fined. So
1: the claim is there's a double standard in how they are, they're highlighting the breaches by hunters as opposed to activists.
2: That's right. And it fuels the feeling among some wildlife rescuers that the GMA will do everything it can to stop them. And, you know, when they provide intelligence or complaints about hunter behaviour, they say it's ignored. Now, as you probably know better than anyone, this is a very emotional issue, an issue that has gone on for a very long time, will continue to go on. Passions run high. Hunting, duck hunting is a legal pursuit. It's, you know, the government, it's law. You know, it's not an illegal pursuit.
1: No.
2: At all. And it's backed, you know, personally by the Premier. She's endorsed this. You know, there was moves to ban it last 2 years ago, but she's endorsed that. What is interesting, and one of the reasons I was looking at this issue, is because the GMA is actually going to be wrapped up and merged with Fisheries. There's a bill before the Parliament right now to create Outdoor Recreation Victoria, like a new super body, promoting all things outdoor recreation. And within it, it's also going to have the job of compliance and regulation. And there are critics and sort of people who look at these things and say it's quite dangerous in their minds to have a promotion and compliance done by the same authority. They believe they're sort of incompatible. Now, others like Field and Game don't think they're incompatible. The state government doesn't think it's incompatible, but plenty of people do. I was speaking to Bronwyn Orr, who is a former director of GMA and also a former member of the Australian Veterinarians Association. And she said that just can't work because you've got two arms trying to do completely different things. It's an interesting one. I mean, I'm sure that I would be, imagine these laws will pass and this will be set up. One of the original reasons they were setting up this new body is part of the Silver Review to trim down the size of the public service so you can get rid of duplication. It'd be interesting.

0: to see if there are any job losses as a result of this.
1: Yep.
0: Will there be GMA officers losing their job, fisheries officers losing their job, and they'll be expected to do more? We don't know. That's all to come out. But certainly a very interesting story to look at. There was also a recording we got hold of a GMA officer talking to an education evening organised by Field and Game in Bendigo. And in it, some of the language talks about us duck hunters. That's the words from the GMA. And sort of saying, if kids are there, they shouldn't be there. We're not going to fine you. We'll just tell you to move on. And that's sort of being leapt on as well as, look, you know, who's like, are they a police? Are they, you know,
2: upholding
0: regulating?
2: Compliance, yeah.
0: Yeah. Yeah, so interesting. And I think there's always a role. Police do it, you know, authorities do it all the time. Education nights are a good thing, right, if they're done properly, in educating the people who are going to be doing that thing that comes with a lot of rules. That's fine. I think some people are just upset with the sort of tenor of the language and it's the us versus them approach.
2: Your story, it's really detailed. It's got a lot of information, and you've spoken, as you say, to former compliance managers with GMA, as well as Field and Game Australia and others as well. That's on the ABC website at the moment, if you want to go and have a look at that. And as I mentioned later on, you are going to hear from that duck rescuer who was threatened with drowning by a commenter on a Facebook page run by the GMA. So he's going to tell his story after 5 o'clock. While I've got you here, Rich Willingham is our state political reporter in Melbourne. We've got these new donation laws, the political donations caps being lifted by $2,500. What is happening here? Not everyone's happy.
0: Not everyone's happy. No one's ever going to be happy when you put in laws about fundraising. In April, the High Court struck out Victoria's donation laws. Essentially, they found there was a provision in it that gave an advantage to Labor, Liberal and National parties, which was unconstitutional. But the High Court struck out the whole act, so they've had to start again from scratch. So the cap was $5,000. Donation cap over 4 years. They've lifted that to $7,500. What's interesting, though, new players, like new candidates running for the first time, will actually be able to have a cap of $15,000 for their first crack at it. So if, you know, proof a Bendigo candidate wants to run the first time, you'd get
2: fake news there, Rich. Fake news.
0: Yeah, no, I'm not an example.
2: Sure.
0: I didn't say Bendigo East or West. Just said Bendigo.
2: That's
0: there
2: fair
0: go.
2: Enough. Yeah.
0: you could that candidate, you could get $15,000 as a cap for the first time. But okay. the coalition, the opposition, wanted a much higher cap. You know, mentions of $50,000, agreed down to $20,000. But and they're not happy with this. They also say that there's provisions in there that are unfair, and they're flagging potential legal challenge. And yes, because the one of the things is it's going to be retrospective. It's quite complicated.
2: Yeah.
0: And it's right in the weeds. But it's important that you have some sort of donations law. I don't know what – I have no view on what the cap should be, but it's important to have some sort of thing. Otherwise, you can let all sorts of foreign money in, black money, who knows where it's coming from. And I think Victorians do deserve, as Australians do at elections, where parties are receiving money from. And I think there's a disclosure cap of $1,250. So any donation of that has to be disclosed and in real time, so you know.

0: where it's coming from.
1: Rich, thank you so much for your time today.
0: Anytime, thanks.
1: Richard Willingham, ABC political reporter. You can find his story about the Game Management Authority on the ABC News website. We did invite a spokesperson for the GMA to join us on the program. They declined. They have provided a statement. And we sent some detailed questions to them about who was responsible for publishing photographs of duck protesters and rescuers on their website, and if there was oversight or risk analysis of potential consequences, but they haven't yet provided that clarification. So if they do, we will let you know. 18 minutes past four. You're on ABC Victoria. Jenny just wanted to comment on that duck story. Says, says duck rescuers have great courage. Disappointed, though, with the Animal Justice Party's Georgie Purcell because she votes with Labor every time. Jenny then says, Laurie Levy, who is a well-known duck rescuer in this space, a legend and in saving wildlife. Thank you very much for your text, Jenny, 0467 842 722. We're going to get into some of the worst celebrity endorsements very shortly, but I have been asking you about your retirement stories. Joe and Rose are on the line. Hello.
2: How are you going?
1: I'm very well. Now tell me, Joe and Rose, where are you right now?
2: We're on a road, very windy, very narrow, on the way from the Princess Highway to the caravan park at Mallacoota.
1: Oh, what a beautiful spot to go. I hope you're driving safely. I can tell you're on your Bluetooth, so we're all good. Now, you're retired, are you both?
3: Yes.
2: Yes. You wanted somebody. We're listening. Mm-hmm. We've been skipping ABCs all the way down from Sydney. And we heard your retirement call. So I've been retired 25 years and Rose has been retired 24 years.
1: Righty. And how are you finding it?
2: Yeah, it's great. As I've said to your producers, we're really enjoying it. I don't know where I got time to go to work. We're so involved in different things.
1: Yeah.
2: I must say that when I finished, I then did get some part-time work. Somebody was in desperate need for a bus driver and Rose did a couple of things. But that was only a short time. And since then, look, we've really enjoyed it. We retired with a reasonable amount of money, not a fortune, but that hasn't been a problem. We've been able to travel the world by boat. We've flown. We look for cheap cruises that where the boat's coming from an overseas port back to Sydney.
1: Mm-hmm.
2: We're in a caravan. As I say, we've travelled all over Australia. We've been across the Nullarbor three or four times.
3: And this was before we had grandkids. Once the grandkids came, there were no more long, long, long trips like we used to do.
1: Okay, so you spend a little bit of time with the grandkids as well, do you, Rose?
3: Yes, yeah. This is the first year they're all at school.
1: Oh.
3: So no commitments.
1: It's kind of like a second retirement.
2: Well, as you can tell, the grandkids are pretty young. Our kids waited a long time. But I had to tell them, stop practicing, get real.
1: What is your advice for people who are embarking on retirement at the moment? It sounds like you, Joe and Rose, have been doing it the right way around.
2: Look, there's a lot of people out there who want to make money by telling you, get this, do this, join this, put your money here. What I would say is do your own sums, have a look, but don't worry, because there's a lot of support out there for people in all sorts of circumstances. It's just a matter of looking and finding it. There's no embarrassment. Everything is so confidential. Nobody knows. That's it.
3: And you live on the smell of an oily rag when there's just two of you. You don't need a lot of money.
2: Yeah, that's right.
3: Yeah.
1: Well, it sounds like you two are very happy. I'm going to let you go back on the road. Good luck with it. And, look, have a wonderful time in Mallacoota. It's a little piece of paradise down there. 1300 303 468. See, beautiful advice from Joe and Rose on the road from New South Wales on their way to lovely Mallacoota. If you've got advice, maybe you are embarking on retirement and you want a specific piece of advice. Oh, we crowdsource advice here on the program. 1300 303 468 is my number. The ABC.

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3: Do celebrities really do a better job of selling products? And when the marketers are all in that room deciding on how they're going to sell it, how do they actually pick a celebrity that they want to do that endorsement? Is there a weird celebrity endorsement you've come across? Let me know. Will Anderson is the host of Gruen, which is on tonight. G'day, Will.
4: I thought you were going to say Will Anderson is a weird celebrity.
3: So have you ever done anything?

0: endorsement, though, Will, without it naming any brands, have you ever actually done any endorsements before?
1: So obviously, having done Gruen for the last 19 years has really ruled me out of, you know, being eligible for any commercial endorsements. Unfortunately, we've got to have one person on the show who's without a conflict when it comes to the world of advertising and marketing. But I will say that previous to that, there's an ice cream, and I probably shouldn't even say the name of it, but we've just got to say it so you know, is that there was an ad for an ice cream called the Maxi Bond when it was launched in Australia. And that was 25 years ago, and I was the face of that ad campaign.
0: Were you? Ice cream, Will?
1: Actually a chocolate-coated ice confection. I'm not sure I was allowed to say the words ice cream in the advertisement. In fact, they're pretty clear, I think, the lawyers at the time, that it wasn't chocolate ice cream, it was chocolate-coated ice confection.
0: You've got to be very careful. So you're actually going to be talking about a celebrity endorsement that, on the face of it, to me, seems a little bit weird tonight.
1: Yes, are we talking about the Veronicas? And,
0: yes, the Veronicas, a sort of pop duo.
1: Yeah, so the Veronicas are a very popular pop duo, it turns out, in the affections of the Australian hearts. Their song Untouched was in the top 10 Australian songs of all time when Triple J counted them down. So they are in the cultural zeitgeist, and of course they are twin sisters, which is good for an ad where you want to do a thing where people are selling off their spare clothes, they're selling off each other's clothes. But does a particular endorsement of the Veronicas help eBay sell more clothes? That, I think, is absolutely up for debate.
0: Yeah. So, look, we had a little look at some weird celebrity endorsements of the past. I'm going to play you something. I want you to have a listen, Will, and see if you can recognise this voice.
2: And when it's made here, it's made with the one thing you can't import from anywhere else. American pride.
0: That is a Chrysler ad, Will. It is an American ad.
1: Okay.
0: Can you guess whose voice that is?
1: No. Who is it?
0: It's Bob Dylan.
1: No.
0: Yes.
1: Bob Dylan doing a Chrysler ad.
0: Yes. Yeah.
1: Mean, after all those roads that you have to walk down, you know, to find out whether you're a man, sometimes you just want to drive down one of those roads.
0: So that was an ad for Chrysler that they aired in the Super Bowl, NFL Super Bowl in 2014. So it's a few years old now, but I think Bob Dylan's got a bit of form in this area.
1: Like when we hear Bob Dylan telling us the burgers are better at Hungry Jack's, we'll really know he's sold out.

0: controversial pitch.
1: Well, it shouldn't be controversial. Normally we do controversial ones, but this one has a lot of science and evidence behind it, because the truth of it is that, you know, look, and some people would say this is self-serving, we're trying to protect the key ABC demographic of over 50s, but it is very dangerous for men to get up a ladder over the age of 50. We overestimate our abilities and our agilities, and a lot of the time it ends in disaster. And so we have two campaigns from our agencies that I think both do a very compelling job to convince over 50s not to go up a ladder, but there is one in particular that plays off a Bunnings ad, which is one of the iconic pitch ads that we've had on the show. It is so fun and so funny, and I think actually would work as an effective ad campaign.
0: Well, there you go. It's always a hoot, Will. Have a good show tonight, and thanks so much.
1: Thank you very much.
0: Will Anderson is the host of Gruel and hails from Gippsland, of course, and you can catch that tonight on ABC TV and forever and ever and ever on iView. In fact, we've gone back to some of the previous episodes, previous seasons. There's a lot of seasons now. So there's plenty to sink your teeth into if you like a bit of Gruen. 1-300-303-468 is my number. If you want to get on the blower and tell me about retirement, are you embracing it? Are you loving it? Or maybe not. Doug's in Hayfield. Doug, hello.
2: It's hell.
0: You don't like it?
2: It's absolute hell.
0: Tell me more.
2: I don't get weekends off. I don't get holidays. I don't get sick leave. I don't, you know, there's no such thing as a you know, 15% leave loading. I was a photographer for 50 years. I used to get paid to do what I wanted to do. Now nobody pays me to do what I want to do. The only thing good about it is my retirement hobby.
0: What is it?
2: It's being a grumpy old man.
0: Ah, yeah, yeah.
2: Not only is it fun, I'm good at it.
0: Well, I'm glad to hear it, Doug, because you know, I know there's a few positions out there that are that have been filled quite recently, and I'm sure that you would be able to provide advice on those newly minted grumpy old men onto how to get the best value out of it.
2: Yeah, but yeah, I'm annoying to annoying people.

0: corrected, and you're also encouraged to practice fitting chains before your trip and only fit chains to the driving wheels. Carry a torch, a plastic rubbish bag and gloves to make fitting much easier for you. To the northeast from our on-the-spot reporter Pat in Wangaratta, avoid the intersection of Cusack and Green Streets, the roundabout there, not too far away from the hospital. Studio Burst water main crews are working away. There's also a seasonal closure of Dargo High Plains Road between Hotham Heights and Dargo. It's expected to be reopened at the end of October. And it's the same story as well on Mount Donabuang Road between Panton Gap and the Mount Donabuang Summit. There's also culvert replacement works underway in Strathmerty on Bourshears Road. You can't get through between Davis Lane and Johnson's Lane. But if you're heading out along the Hume Freeway, away from Melbourne through Wallen, Seymour, Euroa and Violet Town, all the way through Glenrowan and up to the New South Wales border to Albury-Wodonga, you'll get a good run. To the southwest, the Princes Highway is also faring well out of Geelong through Winchelsea and Colac out towards Warrnambool. If you're heading up north at Bendigo, Mundy Street's closed for a brief stretch southbound between Hargreaves and Hopetoun Streets due to road damage. And at Katapna, Griffiths Lane's closed between Katapna, Barmer and Browns Road due to bridge demolition works when the weather's good. The Calder Highway, a good run through Wedderburn and Witchyproof, no delays through Redcliffs and all the way up to Mildura. To the east, the Princes Highway is also travelling well through Warragul and Trafalgar, no delays through Morwell out towards Sale. Heading to the west at Lawrence, the Wheelers Bridge is closed on Creswick Lawrence Road for repairs, and the Western Highway will give you a good run from Ballarat through Ararat, Stall and Horsham and Nil through to the South Australian border. 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
1: Thank you very much. Quite a bit going out on the roads today. But yes, please let us know if there's something that we should let others know on the roads. 1300 303 468. We have been talking about retirement, the good, the bad, then everything in between. Jack in Rutherglen called us to say that he reckons we should have a festival. And this is all because there is going to be a festival for retirees in Echuca in September, the very first festival for retirees that they're doing. A little bit of an experiment, I think. Jack in Rutherglen says that we should have a festival for those who retire early. Just an event where everyone goes to bed before 8 o'clock. Boom, tish. Thank you, Jack. Well, I'll certainly be in on that. Thank you so much. 0467 842 722. Have you got advice for retirees, the new retirees? Maybe you've been at it for a while. Maybe you've got a question about retirement that you want answered. 1300 303 468. While you're there, tell me, what are you having for dinner tonight? Is it comfort food? Because that's what we're talking about.

0: It's Lionel Richie from 1985. It's 24 minutes to five. Very shortly, what's for dinner Wednesday? What's on the menu tonight? Is it a comfort recipe? Are you leaning into winter? 1300 303 468. Bryony Bradford is going to join us very, very shortly. We have been also asking you about retirement. Whether you are well into retirement, you've got some great advice, or maybe you're right on the precipice of it. Kate is at Emu Creek. Hello, Kate.
1: Hi, Chris.
0: Tell me about your retirement plans.
1: It's a work in progress, Prue. I left my principal role in January 2024, and it wasn't that I was ready to leave work, but it was the right time to leave my school. It was in a great place, and I just thought it was a good time for them to have someone new. And so I found my first term away. It was awful. I really missed having team around me, and just I'm very passionate about education. Anyway, I did an acting prim role during that year. Last year I did the school review. This year I am doing a mental health and wellbeing leader role in a smaller country. And they're all great, I love them, and I still feel very passionate about education. And I was just saying to Jane, you know, so many people say to me, why are you still working? And I started to get a bit annoyed about that.
0: Yeah.
1: And I'm starting to say, why not?
0: I think your experience is quite common, Kate, because, you know, particularly if you're really passionate about what you do, just the idea of literally, you know, shutting the door and walking away and never being a part of that world anymore can be quite challenging.
1: Yeah, it is hard. And I know I'm hoping to next year I'll do some voluntary work in a young teacher who has been working with me for a number of years, that I'm going to go into her classroom in a different school and work with her. But yeah, it's interesting, and I am planning about what it's going to look like.
0: Yeah.
1: And my partner is very happy that I'm planning, but it's still not there yet for me, and yet I know everyone is very different.
0: I think, though, too, Kate, what it sounds like to me is that you have so much knowledge and so much expertise, and it would actually be a terrible shame for somebody like you to leave the profession wholesale. I mean, you're going to be able to mentor new teachers, and boy, don't we need that.
1: Well, that's kind of you, but I suppose sometimes I'm just aware that, you know, as you become an old digger, that, you know, there's always new ideas and different ways of doing things, and I understand that. But I still love kids. I don't want to be in the classroom anymore. I'm past that. But I love being around kids and teachers and, you know, just knowing that there's lots of wonderful things, and it's a very stressful teaching. Education is very stressful, and a lot of people think it's an easy gig, but it is not.
0: Yeah. Kate, thank you so much for sharing some of your story today. It is a journey in the making, Kate's transition to retirement, but it does sound like she's kind of following her heart a little bit when it comes to this sort of thing. Love to hear stories today. 1300 303 468. It's

0: comfort food? I really hope it is, because winter is starting to set in. With me is Bryony Bradford from Jones Winery and Vineyard in Rutherglen. In fact, the head chef there. Hello, Bryony.
1: Hi, how's it going?
0: Nice to have you back. Comfort food. You all over that at this time of year?
1: Oh, absolutely. It's only really just starting to get cold here, so it's starting to come in, but the first thing you think about is soups. Oh, we need some soups to get you warm again, isn't it?
0: It is funny, isn't it? As soon as the temperature starts to drop, and I don't know if you experience this as well, but something happens in my body where I just need kind of denser, more rich foods. Something happens, yeah.
1: Oh, and it's the best time of year to have it, because you get to like snuggle up and have a big bowl of it, and then you can go to sleep afterwards and no one cares.
0: Well, exactly. It's a perfect time to indulge. So look, if you're listening, and I'd love to know what's on the menu tonight, if it is a specific comfort food, whatever that looks like for you, give me a call, 1300 303 468. But there is also just this amazing array of winter veggies coming online right now. I don't know about you, but I've had cauliflower galore in my food box every week, and you know, it fills me with a tiny bit of anxiety, because you know, you get a massive head of cauliflower, and being creative with that doesn't always come easy. But some of those vegetables, they're just absolutely beautiful right now.
1: Oh, they are. Cauliflower too. You could use it for so many different things. People do. I have heard people say how stuck they get with cooking it, but there's just even roasting it in the oven with just olive oil and salt, even the green leaves around it. And you can spice it up. Cauliflower, you can put like curry powders or paprika or whatever kind of nationality of food you enjoy the most. You can sprinkle some spices on it just to get that flavour, because cauliflower just has that versatile flavour that helps just everything. And you can, there's so many different ways. You can make it into chips and eat it, just roasting it in the oven. Yeah, you can slice it a bit thinner and then put it in the air fryer is always a good way of doing it. Some people coat it in breadcrumbs first or semolina to get a crisp on it, and then they put it in the air fryer with some oil spray, and it comes up like a crisp, like a chip.
0: Oh, yeah. I love that. I do think that you can't go wrong adding cheese.
1: Never. Cauliflower gratin or cauliflower cheese bake, honestly, one of the best things you can eat, especially with roast, pork roast. Oh, goodness.
0: What are you cooking right now? What are the sorts of things that are on your menu?
1: We're getting into the cauliflowers and cabbage. That's what we're growing in our garden at the moment. They're not quite ready in our garden, but we're getting ready to put them on. But cassoulet, duck cassoulet, is always a speciality at Jones's over winter. I love it.
0: So that is definitely a comfort food if ever there was one.
1: 100%, especially when you fill it up with a lot of butter like we do.
0: Yes, cheese, butter, all of those things. It must be winter. It must be winter. What do you serve your cassoulet with?
1: I do it very traditional way. So cook the pork sausage in with the beans and then pull it out, chop it up and put it back through again, and just serve it with a confit duck leg.
0: Huh. Okay. All right. Yeah. So is it the sort of thing that you can do at home, or does it take quite a lot of chefing?
1: Not a lot of chefing, more the time wise, because the beans take quite a while to cook. So when you're using, dried cannelloni beans or bolotti beans or whatever bean you want to use, a white bean, it takes about 5 hours for it to cook down properly and to get that richness in it. You can do it in a slow cooker. I've seen people do that. And then you just season it up at the end and just add some extra butter and salt after it's cooked. There is a trick, though, with beans. Don't add salt until the beans are cooked, because they won't go soft beforehand.
0: Huh.

0: I didn't know that.
1: Yeah.
0: There you go.
1: Yeah.
0: This is why we have you on the program. Brian Bradford is with us, the head chef at Jones Winery and Vineyard in Rutherglen. Talk to me about cabbage, because it's one of those vegetables that can really split the room.
1: It can. I absolutely... Barbecued is one of the best ways, that flavour that you can get out of cabbage. It's very versatile again. And as we were speaking about just before we went on, one of my favourite soups that I've ever made, and I make it every year, is barley and cabbage soup. And it actually was on the, I first started cooking it when I was researching about the Titanic and their last meal, and they had it on there, and it's absolutely delicious. It makes it sweet and creamy, adding the cabbage to this soup.
0: Okay, take me through this recipe. I'm just going to call it Titanic soup here.
1: Yeah, barley soup, yeah.
0: How do you make it?
1: Their way was a bit more crazier of just, they used to throw everything into the pot and mix it together. That's just how they used to cook back then. But we like to do sauté onion, garlic, thyme, bay leaf in butter. Sweat that down and then deglaze with white wine, and then you add your veggies and sweat all those down too. So cabbage is the big one, carrots, yeah, pretty much
0: how
1: any.
0: Much you cabbage put, would you turnip. Use because you know because it can kind of overpower, can't it?
1: Not in a soup. I would use like a whole one if I was doing a 10 litre at work.
0: Okay.
1: Because you want to sweat it down till it's like nothing again. You want it to break down as much as possible and go soft as. And that butter really helps it. But yeah, it really helps that sweetness. Kind of goes like caramelized onion. It goes that quite sweet. This one, the cabbage, and then you still get that beautiful cabbage flavour, and then that caramelizy sweetness goes into the soup too.
0: So you've put your vegetables in, including if you're doing 10 litres, an entire head of cabbage.
1: Yeah.
0: There you go. You can ratios as
1: swede
0: you
1: swede and turnip, yeah. swede, turnip, you can put all those kind of root veg in. And then chicken stock, I like to use chicken stock, but you can use beef stock if you want more of a beefy flavour, and barley, and then you simmer that for hours upon hours on end.
0: Huh.
1: And then the barley thickens the soup and the cabbage and everything, and then you strain it off and you get this beautiful creamy soup because that's what the barley and all the veg are doing in it, makes it all creamy without using cream.
0: Is it barley or pearl barley, or are they two separate things?
1: Pearl barley is the most used barley in cooking, but there are a couple of different varieties of it, especially in Asian cuisine.
0: Okay. It's so interesting because barley is one of those things I think that we probably often forget to use.
1: Yes.
0: But it sounds like it adds a whole dimension to a soup like this.
1: Yeah, it thickens it because of the grain. It thickens, it has starch in it, so it thickens it, gives it a really beautiful flavour. I've seen people roast it first before they put it into the soup too, which gives it a bit more roasty flavour. Depends what you like to have. But they did on the Titanic when they strained it off, so it would be like cooked barley and veggies that are very, very soft and don't have much flavour. That's what the people at the bottom ate.
0: Oh, so in third class, in steerage.
1: Yes.
0: Okay.
1: Yep.
0: Well, it actually
1: they
0: sounds
1: got all
0: pretty
1: the
0: good.
1: Cuts.
0: It sounds like it's still pretty good, even after all that.
1: It is. I do eat it when it comes out of that too, but it would be nice with a bit of meat.
0: Well, there you go. And you can add whatever you like. I'm guessing it's one of those soups that's pretty versatile.
1: That's it.
0: Yeah. So that is the Titanic soup using some amazing winter veg. On the text, we just do a minestrone and add cabbage. You can do that. Yum. And Stephen in Kerr has gotten in touch. So they're having roast beef tonight, yum, yum, with roast vegetables. See, once again, leaning into, I feel like roast beef is very comfort foody. It's very sort of leaning into winter.
1: Oh, absolutely.
0: All vegetables roasted, potato, sweet potato, beetroot, parsnip, carrot, swede, turnip, and then sautéed cabbage, onion and bacon with caraway seeds.
1: Nice.
0: Stephen in Kerwa often will send very exotic menu items, and I always appreciate it, Stephen, so thank you very much. He's kind of showing up my midweek meal fails, unfortunately.

0: But that's all right. And what about things like Brussels sprouts? Because if cabbage can split the room, Brussels sprouts even more so.
1: Definitely, 100%. I've had to... I always put it on the menu. We've got it on the menu at the moment too because it's coming into winter and it's the perfect time of the year for them. But just butter, garlic, bacon, Brussels sprouts and salt. Mm. Nothing else. It doesn't need anything else. And people always are like, oh, I don't like Brussels sprouts because you have to boil them. I'm like, no, no, no, you don't. You cook them in the bacon and the butter. And I said, you'll never taste anything like it. Just give it a go. I think a lot of people had them boiled when they were younger.
0: Yeah, I think a lot of people do. We sort of need to kind of rebrand the Brussels sprouts,
1: yes,
0: don't we?
1: Absolutely. Mm. The trick I have always been told, is to do it from everything cold in a pan, everything raw in the pan. So cold butter, raw chopped up onion, garlic and raw bacon and raw Brussels sprouts, pinch of salt, and then just let them cook until they're caramelised on top of the stove.
0: And that sounds dead easy too.
1: Dead easy, and it comes up amazing because that flavour just goes all the way through everything of the bacon and the garlic and butter and, yeah, amazing.
0: Oh, well, I hope we're giving you some ideas for tonight to use some of that beautiful produce that we have coming through at the moment, that winter produce. And if you've got some ideas for us, you're very welcome to get in touch on 1300 303 468. You can text 0467 842 722. Jai in Mildura says, I had a delicious dish of cauliflower cooked in a sticky, spicy Korean sauce.
1: Ooh.
0: At a restaurant in Melbourne last year. So I tried making it at home and it was incredibly easy. Something satisfying about chili and sesame, although it does get very, very sticky. And I now make it all the time as a side for other things, especially at dinner parties, which sounds like a good idea too.
1: Yeah, fantastic. Mm. There's one thing with veggies, having them as their own thing on the side or pairing them with some meat on the side. So you can take them to barbecues or over to a friend's house and people still have that variety and it's not just the basis of the meal, it's the extra. Yeah.
0: Well, it's actually a really good, I mean, everyone's been told eat more vegetables. It's actually a good time of year to be able to do that because you can use them as the hero or you can kind of match them with things like bacon and lamb shanks and all of that sort of stuff and you can kind of bulk up those meals that way.
1: Yeah, that's it. And you've got beetroot and carrots that are always amazing too at this time of year.
0: What's your secret for beetroot? Because, I mean, for me, usually I'll just wrap it in foil and stick it in the oven and then just roast the hell out of it. Is there a better way to deal with raw beetroot?
1: Pretty much the exact same way except for put it on some rock salt in the oven. So still wrap it in foil, the beetroot, don't peel it or anything like that, and into the oven with rock salt underneath the foil. And it just lets that little bit of salt roast up in between the beetroot. Comes out amazing. And you only really need about an hour, hour and a half, depending on how fat your beetroot is. Yeah.
0: Mm-hmm. Okay. And then what do you do with it afterwards? Do you just chop it up and stick it in salads or on a plate or how do you?
1: Yeah, all different things. I make a beetroot tartare. So I roast it off first, then slice it up and then put some balsamic and a little bit of brown sugar in the bottom of a tray, put the beetroot down and then a piece of puff pastry over the top and bake it into a like upside down tart, beetroot tart. And then you put goat's cheese on top and walnuts, one of my favourites.
0: Jeff is in Wangaratta. Jeff, you've got a question about restaurants.
2: Yeah, why on earth are there so many restaurants that you go to where they give you an absolutely humongous plate with an incredibly small portion on it? What are they trying to achieve? And it just gets repeated over and over and over again. What's their logic? What are they trying to get a hold of into you? The idea that you'll buy more and more and more and more and more and more and more? Well, why give a humongous plate with small portions? And not just as an odd thing or whatever, but they tend to repeat it over and over again.
0: I love this question, Jeff, because it goes to the heart of the sort of haut cuisine. I think in the 80s it was absolutely the thing to do. And I do remember my parents coming home from a dinner one night. They actually had to stop and get fish and chips on the way home because they had this extraordinarily expensive dinner. I think my dad kept the receipt because it was so

0: expensive, but they were starving on the way home. That was, you know, back in the 80s. But Bryony, can you shed some light on the big plate, small portion thing?
1: Well, there are a couple of different reasons why it gets done, but the most popular reason is when we go to higher end places and we do spend all that extra money on food, it's the money that you spend on the quality of the ingredients that you've got on there. And it's more like an artwork on a piece of paper on a big plate. That's what they're concentrating on. It's not to fill you up. It's about the experience of dining. So when you go to those places, there are some people that try it and it doesn't quite work. And there are some people that do it and it's absolutely amazing. You end up spending $600 on it. but yeah, it's just that they're trying to do it a bit more artistically, as we like to call it, molecular.
0: It's about the art of experience, isn't it? But yes. You're definitely not going to go home necessarily with a full belly.
1: Not 100% of all the times. It depends. When you add on courses, sometimes you just have to spend the money when you go to places like that and end up with 15 courses and 30 glasses of wine later. That usually gets you going for a while.
0: Yes. I think that's probably part of the strategy, isn't it? Bryony, thank you so much once again. Always great to chat with you. And thank you for introducing us to Titanic Soup.
1: Thank you. Thank you so much.
0: Bryony Bradford is the head chef at Jones Winery and Vineyard in Rutherglen. Comfort foods, amazing winter vegetables, all of those things. We're getting suggestions of barley and lamb shank soup with cabbage. Sounds really good. Jeremy says pearled barley has been milled to remove the outer part of the raw grain. Thank you for clarifying that for me, Jeremy, because I know there's barley, there's pearl barley, but I didn't know whether they were actually the same or different. Appreciate you clarifying. Let's find out what's happening in the weather with Daniel Sherwin-Simpson on duty at the Bureau. G'day, Daniel.
2: Good afternoon, Prue.
0: Alrighty, what have we got?
2: Yeah, there's a bit going on. We're seeing isolated showers mainly about the south of the state and up through the ranges, although there have been a few spots getting into the northwest, generally dry about East Gippsland. Things are going to, I guess, deteriorate in terms of the weather conditions as we move into the evening, particularly if you're in the southwest. So a Warrnambool round to about Apollo Bay, they'll be picking up quite a lot of rainfall overnight and through earlier tomorrow morning. That rainfall will push inland generally across the south, with most people in southern Victoria picking up 15 to 20 millimetres or so tomorrow, possibly more if you're in the central districts up around the Yarra Ranges. East Gippsland will have to wait a little bit longer for that rainfall, and we're likely seeing snowfall up in the Alps continuing tomorrow. So there's going to be plenty of wet and windy weather. We have quite a few warnings out at the moment. We have an abnormally high tide warning. So with your high tides tomorrow, you're going to be seeing that coming up quite a bit if you're in a low-lying area. So you may see some minor inundation in your local area. We also have some damaging winds possible for parts of the southwest coast, the Bass Coast, so from Frankston down to Yarram, through parts of Gippsland, and then also up at the Alpine Ranges. So definitely one to keep up to date with your warnings tomorrow. As for temperatures, generally going to be a pretty cool one, Prue. Most places are sitting in the low teens, and we're getting it below zero in the Alpine peaks, hence the snowfall up there.
0: Rightio. And beyond that, do you expect that we will have rain, sun, or a bit of both?
2: Yeah, so as we move into Friday, we sort of see those showers start to clear out through East Gippsland and then more settled on the weekend. There'll be a few spots here or there across the south and the west, but really our weather does settle down a bit more on the weekend. Probably if you're looking for some sunshine, Sunday, Monday is going to be your best bet, although some people will still see a cloudy day, but they'll be poking through in some areas.
0: Rightio. Daniel, I get it. We're just going to rug up for the meantime.
2: I think that's a good idea. Thanks, Prue.
0: Thank you, Daniel Sherwin-Simpson, on duty at the Weather Bureau. It is fast approaching 5 o'clock. After five, you're going to hear the story of an anti-duck hunting activist who says he fears for his safety after his details were posted on the game management website, leading to threats to, among other things, drown him. You'll hear his story after the news. We will find out what's making waves on the internet with our internet reporter and retirement transitions. If you're doing it, I want to hear how it is going. It's time for the news. It's 5 o'clock.
3: Good afternoon, Nicholas Hines with ABC News. Melbourne underworld figure Mick Gatto has been released without charge following his arrest this morning as part of an investigation into criminal behaviour in the construction sector. Sasha Payne reports.
4: Mr. Gatto and a 72-year-old woman were arrested at a home in Mount Martha this morning by detectives probing criminal behaviour on Victoria's construction sites. Both have been released pending further inquiries. Police say detectives seized electronic devices and weapons, including a baton and knife, with an investigation continuing. A report probing CFMEU corruption earlier this year alleged Mr. Gatto had held a malignant influence on the CFMEU and had received millions in retainers from builders. Mr. Gatto has previously denied any ties to criminal gangs and has said he is not above the law.
3: Economists say the latest GDP figures give the Reserve Bank reason to keep interest rates steady at its next meeting. Australia's economy grew by 0.3% in the March quarter, which was much weaker than the 0.9% recorded in the previous quarter. The rapid slowdown coincided with the RBA's decision to lift interest rates in February and March. The head of Australian Economics with NAB, Gareth Spence, says the RBA is likely to remain cautious and keep the cash rate at 4.35% this month.
5: These data today kind of tell us that certainly the economy had grown quite strongly. That was the backdrop for the first rate rise this year, was an economy growing kind of above its trend rate. You know, this does look like things have slowed just a little bit and will allow the RBA enough time to just pause and wait and see how things evolve.
3: An Iranian drone and missile attack has struck Kuwait's international airport, causing injuries and forcing authorities to divert flights. William Howard Evans reports.
6: Authorities say the attack has caused severe damage to the airport's Terminal 1. The website Flight Tracker shows aeroplanes diverting from and avoiding Kuwaiti airspace. Earlier, the US military said it had launched self-defense strikes on Iran and shot down ballistic missiles and drones fired at ships and Gulf countries. US Central Command says the strikes on Keshem Island in the Strait of Hormuz are in response to attempted attacks by Iran across the Middle East. The latest strikes are tied to stalled ceasefire negotiations, with talks on a deal to end the months-long war failing to advance over the weekend.
3: A court case described as salacious and tabloid involving a former AFL club president and his wife is now set to play out in full view of the public. Court reporter Christian Silver explains.
7: Former Carlton president Luke Sayers is being sued by his wife Kate for defamation. The dispute harks back to last year when an image of Mr. Sayers' penis was posted on his ex-social media account. Kate Sayers says her husband falsely claimed she was responsible. Today, a Supreme Court judge ruled the defamation case should stay in the court's civil jurisdiction, meaning a public trial could take place this year. The saga has made headlines since the picture was posted. Last month, Mr. Sayers' barrister described the media coverage as salacious and tabloid in the very worst sense of the word.
3: An advocacy group for apartment owners says Victoria's new laws governing owners' corporations will protect industry profits rather than homeowners. The reforms aim to address misconduct in the sector, giving Consumer Affairs Victoria greater powers and introducing new penalties. They also allow unit owners struggling to pay fees the right to go on a payment plan. But Adam Promnitz from the Strata Owners Alliance says the changes miss the mark.
8: The strata industry is celebrating today, and the minister and the government is their best friend right now. They have basically screwed over strata owners in Victoria. This was their opportunity to do something, stamp out bad behaviour. Instead, the government has chosen to protect the strata industry and the strata management profit over those of the owners.
3: And there's winter weather across much of Victoria this evening and into tomorrow, with a severe weather warning for damaging winds developing across southern Victoria's exposed coasts and then extending over the northeast ranges this evening. Isolated showers are clearing from northern, western and central areas this afternoon, with scattered showers tending to rain about the southwest and eastern ranges, and isolated thunderstorms possible about the southwest coast during the late afternoon and into the evening, with showers falling as snow above 1,300 metres. Similar weather tomorrow, a cold day with scattered showers on and south of the Divide, tending to rain over the Yarra Ranges, southwest and central districts, with some isolated showers in the north and isolated thunderstorms possible about South Gippsland and about central and eastern coasts, with showers falling as snow above 1,200 metres. And in Melbourne, a possible shower this evening. Tomorrow, a rainy day though, with a top of just 12 degrees, a shower or two on Friday with a top of 15. Right now in Melbourne, it's 14 degrees.
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0: Coming up this hour, controversy. You're going to hear the story of an anti-duck hunting activist who says he fears for his safety after his details were posted on the game management website, leading to, among other things, threats to drown him. You'll hear his story very shortly here on the program. Also, it was revealed in Senate estimates today that potentially 100,000 welfare recipients have been affected by unlawful cancellation of their payments. We are going to find out a bit more of that from the Anti-Poverty Centre. Are you one of them? Do give me a call. Let me know what you're experiencing.
1: This is ABC Radio Victoria. Have your say.
2: Call 1300 303 468.
0: Also today, we have been talking about retirement, whether you are in the transition to retirement or maybe you have been doing it for a long time. We want to hear from you this afternoon. If you've got advice, if you've got questions, we're going to hook you up with the people who know. The reason I'm asking about that is because earlier we spoke with Daniel Mackrell, who's the mayor of the Campaspe Shire. He says he's not retired. He probably never will. He's as busy as he's ever been. We talked to him about a new Retirees on the River Festival that they are launching this year in September in Echuca, Moama. This is what he said.
3: It's for seniors and retirees that it's just to come and relax, but it's actually getting all of the different providers from accommodation, our experiences, bar and food that we have here, and getting together to make sure that we can have a friendly way that they can all get together and have a value pack, accommodation packages, dining specials and all those things. So it's come, relax, enjoy the river that we have here in Echuca, Moama.
0: A retiree festival. I wonder what they do at a retiree festival. I'd love to hear suggestions. They might be cheeky. They might be on the money. Who knows? 1300 303 468. We also heard the experience of Rose and Joe, who were on the road. They were on their way to beautiful Mallacoota. They gave us some great advice about retirement.
4: We're really enjoying it. I don't know where I got time to go to work. We're so involved in different things.
0: Yeah.
4: I must say that when I finished, I then did get some part-time work. Somebody was in desperate need for a bus driver and Rose did a couple of things. But that was only a short time. And since then, look, we've really enjoyed it.
0: So that is Joe and Rose, not so from Doug in Hayfield.
5: It's hell, absolute hell. I don't get weekends off. I don't get holidays. I don't get sick leave. I don't, you know, there's no such thing as a 15% leave loading. I was a photographer for 50 years. I used to get paid to do what I wanted to do. Now nobody pays me to do what I want to do. The only thing good about it is my retirement hobby.
0: What is it?
5: It's being a grumpy old man.
0: All right. Have you joined the grumpy old man brigade as a retiree? Or maybe you are loving life. I'd love to hear all of your experiences of retirement. If you're transitioning too, we've heard from plenty of people who say, I'm sort of trying to retire, but it's not quite working out as I had expected. 1300 303 468. You can text 0467 842 722.
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0: Earlier, we spoke with Richard Willingham, our state political reporter, about his story, about accusations that Victoria's hunting watchdog has been turning a blind eye to illegal hunting behaviour while bullying anti-duck shooting campaigners. With me now is Dee from Central Victoria, who is a duck rescuer. He's choosing not to use his real name with us today for his safety. Dee, good afternoon.
7: Good afternoon.
0: What is your experience when you've been out working as a duck rescuer?
7: Well, I've been doing this for 30 years. Lately, it can be quite horrific. You know, essentially you're going out there bringing in wounded birds, and there's always wounded birds.

0: to bring in, taking them to the vet. You know, you see all sorts of things. You see birds being shot out of the sky with woo-hoos, you know, people celebrating the death of our native water birds. Verbal abuse is given by shooters quite regularly. For whatever the reason, about 70% of rescuers, between 60 and 70% of rescuers are female. You can imagine the sort of abuse they can get given, verbal abuse. So it's quite, you get wet, you get soaked, but essentially if it wasn't for us, none of the evidence would be brought out to show essentially the world what actually goes on in our wetlands. One year in 2017, I had a team of six. We brought out, we did a cleanup of one of the marshes up in Kerang region, brought in 472 dead birds with a team of six, all the wounded going to the vets. So yeah, it's quite hectic, but in saying that, in my first opening, I remember 8,000 shooters in one wetland over in Donald with pump action shotguns. My first year was 1996. Now you're lucky to get 150 of them. So there is major visual progress in what we do, and we save a lot of lives doing it.
1: Dee, you mentioned the threats. What kind of threats have you experienced?
0: Well, I personally have experienced numerous threats, you know, guns pointed to the stomach, you know, threats to, you know, the threat to blow your kneecaps out or that sort of thing. I mean, these people who do these things shouldn't own firearms. If they can't handle someone rescuing water birds, then they definitely shouldn't be, and they find a person dressed in fluoro a threat, then they definitely shouldn't be owning firearms if they've given those sort of threats out. Female rescuers have had sexually orientated threats being given. But, you know, what really concerns me too is what the GMA has been doing with our photos and et cetera over on their own website.
1: So tell me a bit more about that.
0: Well, what's happened lately is that, well, my photo is up currently with my name and what town I live in, and the town I live in is quite small, so it's quite, you know, if someone wanted to find me, they can. With a photo of me in a kayak, and essentially this guy's been done for you know, a $500 fine and a good behaviour bond. Now, that's all very well, but what's happened is with that, shooters have been putting threats up, you know, drown him, you know, he should go missing, etc., etc.
1: So where have they been putting those threats up, Dan?
0: Oh, they're putting it up on the official GMA website.
1: So the GMA is allowing threats like that to be...
0: Correct. They're allowing threats like that to go up against, you know, duck rescuers. When it's a shooter or hunter that's being done for an illegal activity, all they have is a photo of their firearms and maybe the town the person lives in. It's definitely a singular...
1: But not a name?
0: No, I think they do have a first name. I'm not 100% sure on that. But the point being is they definitely don't have their photo up. They just have their firearms, they're confiscated. And, you know, to have such threats put up on an official website, you know, the concern is all you need is one nutter with a gun, you know. It can lead to vigilantism.
1: Do you worry about your safety?
0: Threats are nothing new to me because I've been involved in this for 30 years. But when you've got an official government agency doing this and, you know, it's out there for the duck shooter world to see, well, yeah, of course. I mean, it is a concern, but I will say that threats are nothing new. But when it's out there like this is a whole new ball game.
1: The GMA spokesperson in the story that Rich put up said the vast majority of compliance actions on wetlands were related to hunting offences. What do you make of that comment?
0: I'm not even really sure what to make of that comment. I mean, currently they're booking duck rescuers for having a fishing net. You know, I mean, how is that an offence? We use fishing net, for example, for when a bird is wounded, it dives. When a water bird is wounded, it dives. and they're currently booking rescuers and trying to find rescuers for having a fishing net. So it sounds a bit, it sounds like bunkum to me, I mean, being on the other end of it. Hunting violations, how's that a hunting violation? You know, for having a normal scoop net.
1: Dee, I have to ask, have you ever threatened a hunter?
0: No, never in my life, and I never would. I mean, firstly, I don't believe in that. Secondly, why would I? They've got a gun. I mean, that's ridiculous. And anyone who does, you know, anyone who considers that a good idea is a bloody idiot.
1: What do you want to see happen here?
0: What do I want to see happen here? I want to see if the GMA is going to exist, when the GMA has to be an organisation that also books duck shooters for illegal activity. We want the GMA to actually do their job, which is actually convict duck shooters for these crimes. I mean, in 2017, my crew and I brought in, what, 1,500 illegally shot birds on the marshes in Kerrang. Of those, 296 were protected, and of those, 183 were freckled. And how many convictions did they do? Only one. You know, there was plenty of footage out there, plenty of ways of getting convictions, but they decided not to. This is definitely a duck shooting promotion organisation in my mind's eye. So what I would like is for them to actually do their job.
1: Dee, thank you so much for talking to us today.
0: Thank you very much.
1: That was Dee from Central Victoria, who is a duck rescuer but did not want to use his real name. He has experienced threats in the past. We did reach out to GMA to ask them to join us on the program. They declined. They did provide a statement. They said the statistics do not support an assertion that the GMA is biased in its compliance action. Over the past 2 years on Victorian wetlands, 93.5% of compliance actions have been related to hunting offences, and 6.5% have been related to public safety offences. We did, though, send some detailed questions about who was responsible for publishing photographs of duck protesters, rescuers and hunters on their website, and we are yet to hear the clarification on that. Just a couple of texts have come in. Kate and Glenn Rowan saying Victoria, New South Wales and Queensland have banned duck hunting. The Victorian government ignored a report it commissioned that recommend it be banned here. She goes on to say, I'm a bird watcher and it's really hard to identify a flying duck. To say these shooters can tell what species they are blasting out of the sky is a nonsense. And then there's this. Jim in Geelong sent a text congratulating GMA for a great job when it comes to duck rescuers. He says this is nothing more than a case of sour grapes after finally being caught doing the wrong thing. They've been taunting hunters for years and until now getting away with it. Plenty of pictures of this particular protester blowing bullhorns and waving flags to hinder hunters and has finally been caught. Just a smattering of the thoughts on the text line about this very divisive issue. 19 minutes past 5 here on ABC Statewide Drive.
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1: How's your retirement going? Have you been in it for a while, or maybe you are just, you're on the precipice. You're about to dive in. What do you know? 1300 303 468. Peter's in Wangaratta. Peter, tell me about your experience.
5: Good evening, Prue. I think the situation really is that from when we learn, we go to school, we're only ever trained to work and to retirement age, but we're not trained to retire. And it's a big undertaking to finish a career or a life working and then get to a point where you've got all day to yourself to do nothing but mow the lawns and those sort of things. You can't go fishing

0: every day.
1: Mm.
0: I play golf every day. You've got to have a plan.
1: Do you have sympathy, Peter, for the people who say, look, I'm going to semi-retire. I'm still going to keep my hand in. I'm still going to do the thing that I love a little bit, but maybe just pull it back a bit.
0: It's essential to stay in communication with other people and have direction of a morning, you know. You get up and if you're employed, as I am part-time, there's a joy in getting out of bed early, going to work and achieving something, notwithstanding the punishment we get from the federal government for working when we retire. But it's essential for your, particularly for your mental health. And I've seen it in my group of friends and people around me. You really do have to strive to keep involved in doing things with other people. Otherwise, 24 hours can be a very long day.
1: Yeah. Peter, thank you very much for your thoughts on that. Ellen's in Portland. Hi, Ellen.
2: Hello, crew.
1: Hello. How's your retirement going?
2: Not as expected, but these things happen, don't they?
1: Yeah. Tell me about it.
2: I took early retirement back in 2013. I dealt with you previously. I was editor at the Portland Observer.
1: Yes, I remember very well, Ellen. Yeah.
2: Yes, and before that I was journalist there too. And I thought, this is it. Yeah, my husband had bowel cancer in 2005 and had treatment for that, and was going well, was all over that, and I thought, this is it. We've got to take time, and yeah, you don't know what tomorrow holds. We'll take time out, we'll go travelling, we'll do all this other stuff that we, can do. My husband was a Vietnam veteran, so he was on a DVA pension, so I didn't really have to worry about, we could manage on his pension, and I had superannuation. I'd salary sacrifice for a few years to boost my
1: So you felt like you were prepared.
2: Yeah, I thought so, yeah. So, I retired, and we planned to go travelling, and 4 months after I retired, my husband had to have heart surgery.
1: Gosh, okay.
2: That took a bit of recovery, and then when he got over that, we managed to do some travelling. We went to Perth, we went to Broken Hill, we did a cruise up the east coast of Australia.
1: You packed a lot in, Ellen.
2: We did a lot of travelling in South Australia, Port Lincoln, Port Augusta, all around. His cancer came back, which was a bit of a shock in 2018. So that sort of put a bit of a stop to all the retirement plans.
1: How did that go?
2: Not well, because by the time they discovered it, it was stage four.
1: Sorry.
2: Yeah, so Graham died in April 2020.
1: That must have been so tough with the plans.
2: That was the first lockdown for COVID. Wow. So we had 10 people at the funeral, and that was really hard. But anyhow, time moves on, and now I am busy. I am secretary of the Portland RSL. I volunteer at the Salvation Army thrift shop. I'm involved with the U3A in Portland, and we do lots of things with them, trips
1: so,
2: and...
1: Ellen, it sounds like you have had all of the experiences kind of, in a pretty short period of time since you retired, the good and the bad. What's your advice to somebody on the brink of retirement? What would you tell them?
2: If you can... retire as soon as you can. Retire early if you can afford to do it. You just do not know what tomorrow will hold.
1: Yeah. That is a very good sentiment. Ellen, good luck with it. Thank you so much for calling in and sharing your story. And I know it's some pretty painful stuff there, but it sounds as though you are also onto it and you're just filling your days with a lot of stuff that brings you joy. So thank you once again. 1-300-303-468.
3: Who will win the AI race? Has gambling become our national sport?
4: 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They've never been more important. So the one thing we'll never question is our duty to keep asking. ABC News, keep asking.
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1: We are going to come back to your calls about everything from duck hunting to retirement very shortly here on Drive. But last week, the federal government announced it was embarking on a once-in-a-generation reform to the employment services system. You might remember that the government's decided to take a look at things like work for the dole and those sorts of things. But today in Senate estimates, under questioning from the Greens, it was revealed that potentially 100,000 welfare recipients have had their payments suspended illegally. Kristen O'Connell is a spokesperson for the Anti-Poverty Centre. Kristen, good afternoon.
7: Hi, Prue.
1: So how did we know about this number, 100,000 welfare recipients? It sounds like a lot of people.
7: Through advocates like ourselves knew that this problem existed, and clearly the government knew that this problem existed, but worked extremely hard to avoid the information becoming public. But I also just want to note there's two different things going on here. So you mentioned payment suspensions, and we know from our work that lots of those are happening unlawfully. And the Commonwealth Ombudsman has raised questions about that. But those actually happen at a rate of millions per year, around 2.5 million per year. And we think a high proportion of those should not have been applied in the first place. These 100,000 people, we are talking about people who were fully cancelled from their payment. Their payment stopped completely.
1: So this is not just a suspension and then you ring up and it's a fine. It is actually, no, you have been cut off.
7: For 4 weeks minimum. So we know from people that we work with sometimes after you get cut off, you decide that it's too distressing to go through the process of trying to get back on this payment, and some people end up sleeping rough instead. But for people who do go back on the payment, they have a minimum 4 week waiting period. So we're talking about 4 weeks without the job seeker, even though it's a pittance, it's $400 a week right now. It's a big difference between $400 and $0.
1: When you say they've been suspended or cut off illegally, what do you mean by that?
7: It's a little bit complicated. I'll try to keep it simple. In 2023, the Employment Department found out that they have been unlawfully operating some of these penalties. They didn't make that public. It did become public through media reporting and freedom of information. And they actually have been doing that under different parts of the legislation. So there's lots of different ways they've been making unlawful decisions. Before today,

0: information about these cancellations of the new number is maybe conservatively around 93,000, but it could be as high as 310,000. And there's two other rules that they haven't given any figures at all for yet, so we have no idea how many more there might be.
1: Okay, so what happens now?
0: That's a great question. As I mentioned, the government has known about this for a long time. In fact, this is not the first time that the department was asked about these people at an estimates hearing, and previously the department has stonewalled. Amanda Rishworth, who's the current minister, has been asked many times by advocates such as ourselves, the Australian Council of Social Services, Economic Justice Australia, to stop these penalties immediately while we figure this out. And instead, the government and the department have obfuscated and, as you noted in your intro, come at us with flashy announcements of recycled ideas that have already been proven to fail to distract from what is a system that is clearly operating unlawfully and which the Commonwealth Ombudsman has got grave concerns about, which are being ignored.
1: Kristen, thank you very much for taking us through this today. We will keep an eye on this story as it evolves. Kristen O'Connell is from the Anti-Poverty Centre, the spokesperson there. This has only just been revealed in Senate estimates today that potentially 100,000 welfare recipients, around about that number, have had their payments suspended illegally, and that, as she says, is for more than 4 weeks. It's 5:30 here on ABC Statewide Drive. 1300 303 468 is my number if you want to get in touch. The internet report is just around the corner, and we're going to find out what is lighting up all corners of cyberspace with Ethan Kavanagh. Yep, it's a wonderful, weird world out there. He will join us very shortly. We'll get some news headlines for you too. Don't go anywhere.

0: eponymous album called Emigre. One of my first albums, actually, just quietly. 26 minutes to six here on ABC Statewide Drive. Just returning to that story we brought you at the top of the hour. You heard the story and the experiences of a duck rescuer. He's a protester. He says he fears for his safety. His name is Dee. We didn't reveal his real name because his details had been posted on the game management website and Facebook page, and it led to threats to, among other things, drown him. So we heard his story at the top of the hour. Helen Round is also a duck rescuer and has called in. Hi there, Helen.
1: Hey, how are you, Prue?
0: Yeah, look, I'm all right. What did you want to say about this story?
1: Oh, God. First of all, that duck shooters, Dave is right. Dee is right to be worried and to feel threatened because, I mean, I've had to take out two intervention orders against duck shooters, and I just recently received a death threat from another duck shooter after speaking on the ABC about duck shooting.
0: So you're receiving threats sort of now?
1: Yeah, regularly I've had, well, not right now as we speak, but last time I spoke on ABC Radio about duck shooting and how on the opening weekend of this season, the GMA refused to issue fines, about $81,000 worth of fines against hunters who were campless

0: A Virginia May officer, 732.6 meters away. Now, fortunately, I wore a GoPro, so I was able to prove my innocence, that I was completely innocent and not guilty of what they accused me of. And I was awarded full costs, but the GMA still hasn't paid that. That was end of 2023. I was awarded full costs, which totals, my costs are about $30,000.
1: So, Helen, can I just put this to you? Because the Director of Compliance and Intelligence at the GMA, Zach Powell, has said that over the past 2 years on Victorian wetlands, 93.5% of compliance actions have actually been related to hunting offences, and 6.5% have been related to public safety offences. That statistic seems to show that they are doing compliance with hunters.
0: Now, that statistic is Zach Powell telling porcupines, because what he didn't mention was how many banning notices that they issued last year. This year they didn't get to issue banning notices because when we arrived at Lake Liaga, there were officers all over the road waiting to go for rescuers, and we decided, right, we're not going to go in the water, so they couldn't attack. The shooters were out there shooting unsupervised with all these officers watching us and waiting for us, and so they didn't get to, get us then. But in years before that, 25, 24, they were issuing banning notices at a huge rate.
1: Helen, thank you. I'm going to have to move on, but I really appreciate you calling in today. I know that this is an incredibly passionate issue for you and for many people on all sides of this story. No doubt we will be hearing more about this. And if you would like to familiarise yourself with the rest of the story that Helen has been referring to, you can head to the ABC website where Rich Willingham has put a story up. You'll find it there on the Victorian page, or you can just type duck hunting Richard Willingham ABC, something like that, into your favourite search engine. You'll be able to see that story there. We have got some news headlines coming up in just a tick. But before we do that, Gordon is in Ballarat. Gordon, tell me, retirement, are you there yet?
2: Well, I started my work life at 16 and almost got to 65, and went into retirement. But as I say, went into retirement from working for other people to becoming a carer, which means I was on call 24/7.
1: Okay, so you pivoted completely.
2: Well, this is it, yeah. So it's sort of, and there's always plenty to do. Chief cook and bottle washer and dog walker and going in the groceries and all that sort of thing. It can fill the day in.
1: Yeah. What's your advice for others who are heading into this space?
2: Don't rush into everything, blowing the gate sort of thing and doing things. Just, take your time about doing things and you'll be able to, fill in days.
1: I bet you will. Hey, Gordon, good luck with it. It's not easy being a carer, but I know that your wife is getting all the best care that she can get. 21 minutes to 6 on ABC Statewide Drive. It's time for some news headlines. Good afternoon, Jane Neild.
3: Good afternoon, Prue. Underworld figure Mick Gatto has been released without charge following his arrest this morning as part of an investigation into criminal behaviour in the construction sector. Police say the investigations are ongoing. Animal Justice Party MP Georgie Purcell has called for the state government to scrap its plan to merge the hunting and fishing regulators amid concerns hunters aren't being policed properly. Wildlife advocates have criticised the Game Management Authority for posting on social media the photos and hometowns of advocates fined for obstructing hunting, despite not doing the same when hunters are fined for wrongdoing. The ABC has also obtained a recording of a GMA officer telling hunters how to avoid fines. Ms Purcell says it's concerning the government is planning to merge the GMA into a new body charged with both the promotion and regulation of hunting. The delicate ceasefire between the US and Iran is being tested again, with the US military saying Iran has launched missiles towards Kuwait and Bahrain. An ABC investigation has revealed neo-Nazi leader and convicted criminal Thomas Sowell is covertly broadcasting hateful views online weeks after his organisation was formally listed as a hate group. And economists say the latest GDP figures give the Reserve Bank reason to keep interest rates steady at its next meeting. Australia's economy grew by 0.3% in the March quarter, much weaker than the 0.9%

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1: Thank you very much, Jane. Now, we've been hearing a lot of stories, kind of mixed stories, lots of retirement. Nobody does it the same.
0: No, there's a broad church, isn't it? The retirement community. I'm pretty jealous.
1: Yeah, but I mean, look, we'll get there eventually.
0: Will we though, Prue? Will
1: we? Yes, we will. But you may not want to. So from all of the different advice and the different stories that we've been hearing this afternoon, and thank you so much for sharing, because you know some of it's quite personal, and like, but it helps, I think, to share some of these stories. Out of all the stories, Jane, what's the kind of one bit of advice that you want to take away?
0: I think it really is Ellen in Portland, who just really, I mean, there wasn't a dryer in the house. Ellen said plans didn't go kind of the way she thought, because sadly her husband died 6 years in, but she packed a lot with her husband into those 6 years. So I guess it is literally to enjoy every single day and be grateful for every single day, even if it is tough. Like Gordon, you might be caring for someone, or you know, perhaps you're not in a financial position that you thought you might be at retirement, but still to have the chance to wake up. For me, it would be doing a bit of gardening, watching the birds in my backyard, having a good old yak. I mean, I can't wait to retire to A, work in an op shop, Prue, and B, listen to ABC radio and hassle the producers. And you'll be hearing me on talkback till I'm about 100 if I live that long.
1: Oh, so, I do hope so.
0: You know, the simple things like just being able to actually have the freedom to listen to what you want to listen to and read the books that you never got to read. So, you know, we'd all like to probably think that we're going to be cashed up and have the money to go traveling all over the world. But I think to take it slow as well, it seems like people can get very busy in retirement. So maybe to just take it easy, see
1: the day. We have talked about you, Jane, and the fact that you pack in more in a week than I can possibly fathom. I'm exhausted just hearing about your extracurricular activities.
0: Slow down. You'll be glad to know, Prue, on Sunday, I've got this new love affair with an electric heated blanket, but it's a little blankie you put over yourself and then you just turn it on and it's warm. I actually spent 2 hours on the couch not doing anything on Sunday, literally lying there watching the birds out the lounge room window. So I'm learning to rest before I get too busy in retirement.
1: Very good. Thank you very much, Jane.
0: Thanks, Brooke.
1: Thank you. Jane Neild is our super producer here, and she loves getting your calls. 1-300-303-468. Maybe you want to talk about retirement. Steve's in Wodonga. G'day, Steve. What's your story?
2: G'day, Prue. Again, now, you know me because I'm the guy that does all yellow circles and arrows.
1: Oh, yes. We talked about your love of highlighting all the crappy roads in your area.
2: Absolutely. And look, that's a job in itself, really. Mm. So, but the topic, obviously, retirement. I quite often say to folks, you know, it's time is very short and you need to make the most of it while you can. So I was very fortunate. I've worked 38 years, had 3 sick days. I was lucky to win a work lottery and ended up with enormous redundancy. And on top of that, the cream on the cake was I end up with 60% of my salary paid in the form of a pension every week and now until I die. So it was just a win-win. So I made a few changes upon, you know, launching into the retirement lifestyle. So I've become a lifesaver up at Burleigh Heads, which I've acquired another property at. And so I share my time between down here on the border, Albury, Wodonga, and up there. But I'm heavily involved in committed work, voluntary work, and sort of this dangerous potholes on our regional roads.
1: So Steve, it sounds as though you are, I mean, you have not really slowed down, but you're able to now give your time to the things that you really love.
2: Oh, correct. And this is what I encourage everybody to do, is to, you know, make a change in your life, whether it's subtle or major. Do something that's going to challenge yourself. I've been very fortunate in my life. I've been all around the planet and climbed some of the biggest mountains on our planet and so forth and done a whole bunch of other things. But you've got to somehow keep engaged and give yourself a reason to get up in the morning. And like life-saving is, surf life-saving is something I'm very passionate about.
1: I bet
2: about.
1: It keeps you fit too.
2: And you're fit as well. And

0: And it's fantastic, which is engaging. And I work on some of the equipment that we had up at Burley Heads and now Surf Lifesaving Club. And I'm very privileged to work around other like-minded people, and you get to meet so many different interesting people as well.
1: I bet you do. Steve, take care and enjoy the rest of your retirement. It sounds like a blast. David Astle, not retired yet. Hello.
2: Oh, come on. What do you want me to do? You're going to put me on the ice floe and shove me off?
1: Never. In fact, I reckon that there will be a some sort of protest, some sort of revolt if you retire from the evening show, David.
2: Yeah, look, it's very hard to leave. So I think, as Raf Epstein said, you're going to have to put me in a box and take me out. The only way you can get there.
1: That's what we want to hear. What's on your show tonight?
2: Oh, we've got some wonderful chats coming your way. Prue, we're chatting to a Geelong perfumier who's the only Australian finalist heading off to an international perfume awards. So we're going to wish her well and ask about, you know, where the golden...
1: International perfume. So you create perfumes?
2: You create perfume, yeah, that's right. Essentially, you're putting the blends and the essences together to create that wonderful allure, whatever it might be, pears or roses, or talking about scents in general. So hopefully we'll make a lot of sense talking to her. Mm. And then jobs that no longer exist, including there was a bloke who was called a knocker-upper, and he would be tapping on your window with a very long stick as an alarm clock because there was no such thing. And what did your grandfather do, Prue? Because that's how we're going to come at this topic.
1: I have absolutely no idea. This is a very good question. Isn't that terrible? I don't know.
2: Oh, you should. Well, maybe when we chat tomorrow, you'll know. How about that?
1: Okay. All right. I'll do a bit of homework.
2: If you could.
1: Have a great show, David. Thank you very much.
2: No worries. See ya.
1: David Astle, on your radio after 7. Yes, it really has actually... yeah, that's a really good question. I honestly do not know. I'm sure somebody told me once. But there you go. I've got some homework to do. 12 minutes to 6 here on ABC Statewide Drive. Internet report coming up next.
3: Hello, Samantha Donovan here on PM at 6:05. Australia's economic growth slumps as the war in the Middle East rocks business sector confidence. Also, young men targeted by blackmail scammers on dating sites. And Cricket Australia's Big Bash League set for what might be the biggest shake-up in its history.
4: Cricket Victoria has thought about this long and hard. 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They'll still be a Melbourne team. They'll still need to be called Melbourne something.
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1: And tonight on the Internet Report, is it a case of all publicity is good publicity or not? Ethan Kavanagh is our comedian, originally from Western Victoria. Hello, Ethan.
8: Hi, Prue. How you doing?
1: Yeah, I'm pretty well. There's an activewear company that has learned the hard way recently about bad publicity. Just tell me, what is this story about?
8: Look, Prue, this is absolutely my favourite type of internet scandal. And that specific genre is just a big old game of stacks on. Now, you may remember in the past we had the mug drama, and we also had the influencer with the empty Google calendar. Do you remember any of this, or did you just kind of shake the Etch-a-Sketch every time I end the call?
1: Yes, no, I seem to remember some of these absurd stories we've talked about in the past, Ethan.
8: Fantastic. Well, the latest and greatest in this realm is Suave Activewear. So this all started when the founder of this activewear brand called Chloe Wright posted a video to her story on social media. The video was of a stranger working out in the gym, and you could see them from the street working out on a rowing machine. Now, the video has since been removed, but I've seen the screenshots, I've seen a few clips. And look, the technique this person was using on the rowing machine can only be described as unorthodox. You know, I'm not exactly a gym junkie, but the movements were a little bit funky, you know, so where you usually might pull the rowing handle kind of directly towards your chest, this fellow was pulling it up directly above his head, kind of in the air. It looked

0: run, but it didn't look like exercise. So she posted a few seconds of footage of this fella with the caption, "I think we've been doing the rower wrong all these years," something to that effect. Probably not the smartest thing to post, right? But let me tell you, this thing blew up. It got shared across group chats, it went all over the internet, the comments blew up, even captured the attention of Joey Swall, who is a fitness trainer with 5.4 million followers. He calls himself the CEO of Gym Positivity, and he's known for kind of calling out poor etiquette in the gym. So there was this massive onslaught of criticism saying, you know, this is why people are afraid to go to the gym. We should be praising someone who's doing their best to show up, all that sort of thing. So that's where this starts.
1: Okay, so has the company responded?
0: Yes. Yes, indeed. So, and for whatever reason, the apology is kind of what garnered the most attention. One of the other founder of this company released a 2-minute, 20-second video that has now garnered more than 2.4 million views on TikTok. And it's a bit of a Shrek. You know, it's become a sequel that was better than the original. Here is the very start of the video.
2: If you don't know me, my name's Connor Wright. I own Suave Activewear, and Chloe Wright is my wife. I own the business. She helps out while I'm away working FIFO 2-in-1 roster. I did really want to wait until I was home with Chloe to be able to make this video because she really wants to apologize, but my community means the world to me and you guys deserve an explanation.
1: Okay, so where does it go from there?
0: Well, so first things first, the internet immediately put on their collective detective caps and have called to light the fact that Chloe is very prominently listed on this business's website as a co-founder of the business, not just someone who kind of helps out in the background. So immediately, within his own marriage, he's demoted his wife. People were also pretty shocked that he has jumped on to speak kind of on behalf of her when she was kind of the one who's copying on the flag for this. So that was the first little tidbit that blew this apology up even further across the algorithm. This is where we ended up going about a minute later.
2: I am dealing with business for the first time myself. It's my first time living. It's her first time living. And in the public eye, things hit differently. And we really need to be more cautious of what we post.
1: Sorry, living?
0: Okay, so this is where you lose me, Prue. If your big mea culpa is that you've just never been a person before, you need to get a publicist or like a better crisis management team, because unfortunately the list of people who are living life for the first time is quite long. You know,
1: so to be clear, Ethan, is this just young person lingo that I am not, I'm not across?
0: As in like it's my first time living?
1: Yeah.
0: Yeah, he's basically just saying, like, go easy on me. This is my first time being alive. I'm not going to get it right. But unfortunately, that doesn't make him special, because it is pretty much everyone, with the small exception of Buddhist and cats, pretty much everyone is living life for the first time, right? And would you believe most of us living for the first time do have a firm grip on the ethics of public shaming?
1: Okay, so this is all blown up over a sort of 20-second TikTok post. I mean, it goes to show that you really do have to be careful about what you're posting online. But do you think it's a storm in the teacup, or is this company going to have trouble further down the track?
0: I think, you know, I'm in two minds about this a little bit, right? Whether or not this is a kind of a mountain out of a molehill. Like, I did see one comment saying that if this was anyone else who, you know, sent this very same video to their mates or to a group chat, then no one would really have an issue with it. And I think there's possibly some merit to that. You know, we probably would all have a giggle if we walked past that same window and saw this person on the rower. However, I will say most of us are not actively trying to sell active wear to the general public. Most of us are not trying to hinge our brand on an inclusive and aspirational exercise philosophy. That said, I do think most people will think about this moment when they hear the words Suave Active Wear in the near future. You know, we are in an economy where scandals are currency. That original video gets views, the apology gets views, the reaction to the apology gets views, and then the reaction to the reaction gets views, and now here we are on the national broadcaster talking about it. So maybe it's not a bad thing.
1: I will just state that there are other types of activewear. We have to say that here on the ABC, just for balance's sake. But, I mean, is any publicity good publicity? Is that what you're saying, Ethan?
0: It could well be. Like, already these videos have racked up more than 10 mil, you know, views just by this one little scandal on a 20-second video.
1: Okay. Well, I'm sure we've all learned something from that. I'm not entirely sure what it is, though.
0: I'll be sure to get you some leggings for your birthday.
1: Thank you.
0: So you can see for yourself.
1: Thank you very much, Ethan Kavanagh. He is a comedian, originally hails from Western Victoria. The internet can be a little bit of a mystery to me, and that is why we bring Ethan in as a certified young person to tell us what is making waves in cyberspace. It's 4 minutes to six here on ABC Statewide Drive. Just on retirement, Ian in West Gippsland says, after two redundancies, I put up my engineering consulting shingle for a few more years, totaling 46 years, and bought a Gippsland hobby beef farm 23 years ago. Finally retired 20 years ago. I'm on community radio and land care boards, pro bono researching and advising farmers. Those farmers who may have to host that Gippsland talent. So you are busy. Busy, busy, Ian in West Gippsland. I don't know if that's what we would call a retirement. Is retirement just changing? Are we just all going to have to adjust to retirement looks different this way? Because, Ian, it sounds like you never have a moment to yourself, but it also sounds like that's exactly how you like it. You wouldn't have it any other way. Really nice to have all of your stories, your thoughts, and your experiences on the show today. It's nice to share them, and it's nice to hear them as well. Thanks to everybody who's been in touch. It's about 3 minutes to six. We're going to go out with a little bit of Harry Styles. Here is American Girls here on Drive.

0: That is it for us. But stick around for PM Auswide and, of course, the wonderful David Astill on your radio after 7 o'clock. And we will be back, as usual, from 3 o'clock tomorrow. Take care, have a great night, and I'll see you then.
1: Good evening, Nicholas Hines with ABC News. Neo-Nazi leader and convicted criminal Thomas Sowell is covertly broadcasting hateful views on social media, weeks after his organisation was formally listed as a hate group by the government. Lucy Carter has the story.
2: An ABC News Verify investigation has established that Thomas Sowell is posting anti-Semitic and homophobic rants while disguised with an Anglo-Saxon mask that has been used in previous neo-Nazi propaganda. In response to questions about the videos and whether they constitute hate speech under the federal government's new laws, a spokesperson for the Home Affairs Minister, Tony Burke, said, "Our agencies are constantly monitoring for any potential breaches." It can also be revealed that Thomas Sowell is living in a multi-million dollar acreage in the Melbourne suburb of Hurstbridge that is being rented to him by a mother and son who appear sympathetic to some of his views.
1: Police say they seized electronic devices and weapons during the arrest of Melbourne underworld figure Mick Gatto this morning. The 70-year-old was arrested along with a 72-year-old woman at a house in Mount Martha as part of an investigation into criminal behaviour in the construction sector. Police say detectives seized devices, a baton and a knife. The pair have been released pending further inquiries. A review of embattled Melbourne community health provider CoHealth has found poor management contributed to financial strife that almost forced its closure. CoHealth last year claimed Medicare funding was the sole cause of its crisis, but the government review has also found high corporate overheads and ineffective board oversight masked deep financial losses for years. Stephen Duckett chaired the review and says it was a revealing process.
3: We lifted the lid and looked inside. What we found was the relationships between management and doctors were appalling. There was no clarity, no good management of what was going on.
1: CoHealth says it accepts the findings and will now partner with the government to pilot a new model of care. Planes are continuing to avoid Kuwaiti airspace following Iranian strikes on the country. William Howard Evans reports.
4: Kuwait's army says Iranian drones have hit its international airport, causing significant building damage and injuring a number of people. Earlier, the US military said it had launched so-called self-defence strikes on Iran overnight while shooting down ballistic missiles and drones fired at ships and Gulf countries. Gulf countries, including Kuwait, have faced multiple attacks during the Middle East conflict. This latest aggression is encompassed by stalled ceasefire negotiations between Washington and Tehran, with talks on a deal to end the months-long war failing to advance over the weekend.
1: Parents at a non-profit childcare centre in Melbourne's inner south say they're proud to have helped save the centre from closure. The University of Swinburne has dropped plans to sell off the Windsor Community Children's Centre to private developers, instead lowering its asking price and agreeing to sell it to the local council. Sophie Jamieson has been campaigning to save the centre for years and says it's been a long journey.
5: There were many times we didn't think we would get here, but the determination of the community to protect this place, we knew what we were fighting for, we knew it was important, and we're really proud to have got here, and certainly it's worth celebrating.
1: The daughter of the late Neil Danaher says this year's edition of The Big Freeze will be bittersweet without her father. The AFL great and motor neuron disease campaigner died last week at the age of 65 after publicly battling the disease for more than a decade. Collingwood in Melbourne came together today with the Danaher family ahead of the annual King's Birthday AFL clash. Beck Danaher says they will continue to honour Neil's legacy.
6: Together, everyone in this room, the clubs, the fans, the wider community, we've done a lot, and I really wanted to personally thank you all for being on this journey with us. The greatest way that we can honour Dad now is not by looking backwards, it's by continuing forwards, and I hope you'll stay with us.
1: There is a severe weather warning for damaging winds developing about southern Victoria's exposed coasts this evening and then extending to northeast alpine areas tonight with possible blizzards. There's also a warning for abnormally high tides across central and eastern coasts. There are scattered showers tending to rain about Victoria's southwest and eastern ranges, with isolated thunderstorms also possible about the southwest coast, and showers falling as snow above 1,300 metres. And it'll be a cold day tomorrow with scattered showers on and south of the Divide, tending to rain in parts with isolated showers in the north and isolated thunderstorms possible about South Gippsland and about central and eastern coasts with snow down to 1,200 metres. In Melbourne, a possible shower this evening, but tomorrow a rainy day with a top of 12, a shower or two on Friday as well. Right now in Melbourne, it's 14 degrees, ABC News.
7: Good evening, welcome to PM. I'm Samantha Donovan, coming to you from the lands of the Wurundjeri people of the Kulin Nation in Melbourne. Tonight, Australia's economic growth slumps as the war in the Middle East rocks business sector confidence. Also, Melbourne underworld figure Mick Gatto arrested by Victorian police investigating corruption in the building industry. And Cricket Australia's Big Bash League set for the biggest shake-up in its history.
8: Cricket Victoria have thought about this long and hard. Part of the sale is that the new owner will be able to call the team whatever they want. They'll still be a Melbourne team. They'll still need to be called Melbourne something.

0: statistics today show growth of 0.3% in the first quarter of this year. That's down from 0.9% in the previous quarter. What growth there was in the economy was fuelled by investment in data centres due to the rise of artificial intelligence. The Federal Treasurer, Jim Chalmers, is describing today's growth figure as, quote, solid given the circumstances. Rachel Mealy reports.
1: The Prime Minister sees the glass as half full.
2: Order.
3: Well,
2: order.
3: Our Australian economy is growing. And it grew,
2: order.
3: Fact,
2: order.
3: Fun
2: order.
3: Fact.
2: Members on my left.
3: By 0.3% in the March quarter to be 2.5% higher during the year.
1: The Treasurer too was looking on the bright side.
4: What we see in these national accounts are some very welcome numbers and a very timely reminder of Australia's strengths in challenging times.
1: The quarterly rate of economic growth fell to 0.3% in the March quarter from 0.9% in December. But while that was a slowdown, the economy expanded by 2.5% across the year. The national accounts reveal a boom in spending on data centres related to the uptake of AI. The Treasurer likes to think of it as a surge in business investment.
4: Well, data centre investment is a big part of this business investment story, but it's not the only part of the story. You know, we've seen in recent times some welcome investment in renewable energy and battery storage and in other ways as well.
1: But productivity remains a challenge for the Australian economy. Productivity fell 0.6% in the quarter, but in the same period, hours worked rose 0.9%. The Treasurer was asked if Australians are working more for less.
4: So if you look at the productivity measures here, they're off a little bit, but they're still up through the year, and the market sector a bit higher through the year. We know that the quarterly movements can be volatile.
1: Opposition Treasury spokesman Tim Wilson says the figures show the economy was slowing even before the outbreak of the US war with Iran.
5: The response from the Treasurer has been to give himself a participation award and congratulate and backslap himself for these disappointing numbers. When the economy is slowing, before Iran and before the budget, Australians are going backwards. And we need a government that is going to lead and build out the future economic prosperity and growth of this country.
1: He says last month's federal budget will only worsen the national accounts from here.
5: And inflation has persisted and picked up and compounded, and we know that the budget has introduced high taxes on smaller businesses and Australian households. So

0: AMP. She says the annual GDP growth figure of 2.5% is a better indicator of the strength of the economy.
1: If we look at in annual terms, actually the Australian economy has done quite well. It's risen by 2.5%. I mean, that does take into account when we had stronger growth, but that's, I guess, a better overall picture of our current position is in the last 12 months. We've actually generated pretty good growth, but it is going to slow from here. I think the consumer is going to look a bit weaker from the impacts of higher rates, increased oil prices, and also elevated inflation. And we may see a bit of weakness in export growth as well. The government spending numbers have slowed a little bit, but investment still looks good. Residential construction should pick up. So you sort of have a lot of offsetting factors at the moment.
0: The Reserve Bank has hiked interest rates 3 times in recent months, but with uncertainty continuing in the Middle East and the continued closure of the Strait of Hormuz, it might be some time before the increased rates address the inflation problem. Deanna Messina says today's figures will give the RBA pause for thought.
1: Looking ahead, I also think the RBA will see the moderation in quarterly growth as a sign that we're seeing the very beginning of the impacts from rate hikes, but the rate hikes take a few months to play out. So I guess that they'll need to see further evidence that growth is actually moderating enough to be in line with a 2.5% inflation target.
2: Deanna Messina is AMP's Deputy Chief Economist. That report from Rachel Mealy. The new Prime Minister of Solomon Islands has indicated he's keen to reset his nation's relationship with Australia during a visit to Canberra today. Matthew Wale and Anthony Albanese have agreed to start negotiations on what they're calling a comprehensive treaty. Solomon Islands has been a crucial player in the strategic competition between Australia and China in the Pacific, and the federal government had been alarmed by Solomon Islands' decision to sign a security pact with China in 2022. Stephen Jedgetts is the ABC's foreign affairs reporter. He told me the two countries appear keen to start negotiations on the new treaty as soon as possible.
3: The first thing that's clear is that both sides agree that Australia is going to have to pour more money into Solomon Islands, and that's also flagged in the joint leaders' statement, which talks about an

0: which allow it to have a say over security decisions that are made by Solomon Islands, either when it comes to the role of external security partners or potentially outside investment by countries like China in things like critical infrastructure. There's no doubt that Australia would like to get something along those lines in there to solidify its own position and to give it a level of control. But whether Solomon Islands is willing to contemplate that as part of the treaty is another question. And certainly when we asked the two leaders whether a clause like that might be included in the agreement, neither was really willing to answer. The Prime Minister, Anthony Albanese, just reiterating that Australia saw itself as the most important security partner for Solomon Islands and that he did not see a role for outside unnamed players, namely China, to have a role in providing Pacific security.
1: Well, we have said very clearly we want Australia to be the security partner of choice in our region, and we want the Pacific family to look after our security in this region.
2: And Stephen, Mr. Wale says he'll review that contentious security pact his nation has with China. Do you think that means he might be willing to dump it?
0: Look, I think it's unlikely that he'd be willing to dump it because China is now pretty well entrenched as a major security partner, or at least a security partner, and a relatively significant development partner as well. And of course, once you go beyond that, Chinese state-owned enterprises, for example, play an increasingly critical role in many projects throughout Solomon Islands. So it has plenty of levers to pull, and it would no doubt respond furiously if Mr. Wale were to tear up the agreement. So we simply don't know at this stage. It's also not clear exactly what shape this quote-unquote review will take. It's not just the China security agreement that's being reviewed. Apparently Mr. Wale is going to review security agreements with other countries as well. So it's not clear whether this is a formal or an informal process or simply him running a ruler over it. So we simply don't know at the moment, but it's clear that Mr. Wale is at least a bit more sceptical than some of his predecessors about China's role as a security provider in Solomon Islands, and that does hand an opportunity to Australia.
2: And Stephen, I'm sure other Pacific Island nations are going to be watching these negotiations between

0: Nick McKenzie is an investigative reporter with Nine Media. Nick, what's your understanding of why Mick Gatto was arrested today?
1: Well, Mick Gatto's obviously been a central part of Victoria's construction sector and the allegations of wrongdoing in that sector since they were first exploded in media reports back in the middle of 2024. Those media reports led to the creation of Task Force Hawk, this specialist police task force, to actually probe allegations of wrongdoing in the construction sector. And of course, Mick Gatto was always going to be a part of that picture. Now, it must be stressed that claims against him are untested, merely allegations, but they involve allegations of financial crime. We do know this, that Gatto has been getting payments from many building companies for a long period of time in Victoria. It's helped to smooth their way with the unions and onto building projects. It's highly likely that arrests and raids by Task Force Hawk are precisely into those payments. Have they been received? What precisely they are for, and how they've been handled by Gatto, who denies all wrongdoing.
0: And Mick Gatto has figured in the Queensland inquiry into alleged corruption in the construction union, the CFMEU. What was that inquiry told?
1: Well, that inquiry is ongoing, a commission of inquiry. It's quite an odd situation where a Melbourne gangland identity is featuring now up in a Queensland ongoing inquiry. But there's a big difference between the way the Queensland government's handling allegations of wrongdoing in the construction sector compared to the Labor government in Victoria, which has chosen to handball the allegations to police. In contrast, we've got a wide and much broader investigation in Queensland. It's been looking at a Labor hire company allegedly connected to Mick Gatto, which is supplying or plans to supply workers to large sites up in Queensland and has been supplying hundreds of workers to major projects in Victoria. I suspect both in terms of the Queensland Commission of Inquiry and the Victoria Police Investigation, both touching on Gatto, obviously they'll have a lot more to run in the coming months, and we'll yet be reading more about Mr. Gatto in the very near future.
0: Nick McKenzie is an investigative reporter with Nine Media. This is PM. I'm Samantha Donovan. You can hear all our programs live or later on ABC Listen. Ahead, young men targeted by blackmail scammers on dating sites. Tasmanians are coming to terms with the news that the James Bogue Brewery will stop producing beer in the state before the end of the year. After nearly 150 years in Launceston, Bogue's parent company, Lion, announced this week that all production is being moved to the mainland. As Alexandra Humphreys reports, the local Chamber of Commerce is worried about the effect the institution's demise will have on the local economy.
2: James Bogue's Brewery is a Launceston landmark. Over the years, it's proudly advertised that it's made from the pure waters of Tasmania.
3: These pure waters are special. Something goes in there, comes out different. Well, in a good way.
2: But after 145 years, its parent company Lion has announced that production in Tasmania will end by November. These Tasmanian beer drinkers are still reeling from the news.
4: I think it's going to be a big loss to Launceston and Tasmania.
5: It just sucks to see Tassie losing such a iconic beer.
2: Adrian Hines has worked at Bogue's for 23 years. His job is one of the 42 impacted.
6: Personally, I was in denial that we've got this amazing brand, this amazing beer, this amazing Tasmanian icon. I never thought it'd shut doors. It's seen tough times, it's seen good times, but yeah, eventually run out of luck.
2: He says the team had worked hard in recent years to optimise the brewery's operations.
6: For us to work that hard to keep this place open and then for them just to close the doors was very disappointing news.
2: The move has sparked fears for the local economy. Alina Bain is from the Launceston Chamber of Commerce.
7: The initial reaction from the Chamber, I think like a lot of people, was sadness and then concern about our future and what that's going to mean. Our primary focus is in relation to the 42 employees of Bogue's and ensuring that they are taken care of, both in terms of them as people, their emotional well-being, but also in terms of future job opportunities.
8: We were shocked, as everyone. Bogue's is a and

0: heritage brand in Tasmania, and so it's always a complete shock when something like that disappears.
1: Andrew Turner owns Communion Brewing, based in Burnie in Tasmania's northwest.
0: Both Bogues and Cascade are obviously our big brewers in Tassie. We're always competing for taps with them, and so while there's a tension at the venues for us to be poured instead of them, I think there is a place for the big boys.
1: The decision to cease production in Launceston isn't entirely without warning. Bogues has already shifted some of its production to the mainland and in 2023 looked to close its Launceston Visitor Centre before the Tasmanian government chipped in $1 million to keep it operating. Lion has promised to repay the money. Mr. Turner hopes beer drinkers will think more about where their chosen brew originated.
0: Our hope as a local beer industry is that people start looking at who owns the beer that they drink and where it's brewed.
2: In Burnie, Tasmania, that's the owner of Communion Brewing, Andrew Turner. That report from Alexandra Humphreys. Australia's online safety regulator received more than 3,000 reports of sexual extortion last year, many of them coming from young men. Sextortion, as it's known, is a form of blackmail, usually involving photos or videos. And with the emergence of generative AI, scammers have a new tool to help them trap victims. The regulator is now fighting back, hoping that education will be the best defence. Isabel Massali has more.
3: It's been nearly 3 years since Wayne Holdsworth's son died by suicide.
4: Mac was a sporty, fun-loving boy who was popular at school. He was a school captain. Subsequent to him being sexually extorted, he changed dramatically. He became withdrawn and he wasn't the same boy ever again.
3: The 17-year-old was significantly impacted by social media and sexual extortion, also known as sextortion. The Melbourne father says it's a type of blackmail that wasn't talked about at the time.
4: I'm a CEO in sport and I consider myself to be reasonably well educated and I knew nothing about sexual extortion at all. I didn't know what to do. And so if I'd known then what I know now, Mac would still be alive today.
3: He soon set up a charity in honour of Mac and spends his spare time educating people about the crime. So far, he's visited more than 100 schools across the country, including one today.
4: So what I teach many people is around prevention, to look out for the signs, to look out for people that come into your friendship group that you don't know. Fast-paced contact, requests for nude photos and videos very quickly.
3: Today, he's welcoming the launch of another educational initiative from eSafety. It includes a campaign and a range of online resources aimed at teaching young people the signs of sextortion and what to do if it happens. Julie Inman-Grand is the eSafety Commissioner.
5: Just to point out how realistic and relatable these characters can be, hyper-realistic. But again, it's something like a sexy chat. They might say they're from an adjacent school. They might know things about you just from looking at your Instagram feed.
3: She's particularly concerned about the targeting of young men. Last year, 86% of sextortion reports to eSafety were from men. 42% were from men aged 18 to 24.
5: There are playbooks that we've seen that purposefully panic and isolate young men and threaten them with social exposure of their intimate images. They've done lots of homework. They know who your partner is and who your family members are, what school you go for.
3: Experts caution it's difficult to know the true scale of sextortion, but there's been massive increases in reporting in recent years. RMIT Professor Nicola Henry researches technology-facilitated abuse. She points to AI as a big problem in this space.
6: And it can create new forms of abuse. So some examples are a concerning trend using AI nudify or deepfake tools to create fake sexual or explicit images of a person and then threatening to share that. We're also seeing reports of AI-assisted scams, so people using fake profiles, using deep fake images, using automated communications that enable offenders to contact many more potential victims at scale.
3: Professor Henry wants to see more efforts to hold online platforms accountable, but also sees education as a significant key to prevention.
6: We should also not lose sight of the fact that sextortion is also perpetrated in the context of intimate partner relationships, amongst peer groups or peers in school context, for example. So we should also be putting resources into raising awareness around those different forms of sextortion as well.
2: That's Professor Nicola Henry from RMIT University. Isabel Masali, the reporter. And if that story has raised concerns for you or anyone you know, please do call Lifeline on 13 11 14. Cricket Australia's Big Bash League is set for the biggest shake-up in its history, with the two Melbourne teams to be merged and the spare licence sold off. Keen observers of the sport think it's likely the licence freed up as a result of the merger will be bought by an entity linked to the Indian Premier League. It, of course, has far more money at its disposal than any Australian cricket competition. David Sparks filed this report.
7: Right, there's a gap.
8: They've only been around for 15 years, but the Melbourne Renegades and the Melbourne Stars have already built an intense rivalry.
9: Come on, Marlon.
10: What an over from Shane Warne.
9: Grab some people. They grab some more people.
8: The two Melbourne teams hate losing to each other, but soon they'll be merged to form one team. The two franchise licences are held by Cricket Victoria, and once it merges the Stars and the Renegades, it'll sell the spare licence to a private buyer. Daniel Brettig is chief cricket writer for The Age. He explains how ownership of the BBL teams works.
11: Early in the years of the Big Bash, an agreement was reached between Cricket Australia and the states that Cricket Australia owned the licences to the eight Big Bash clubs, but they were leased to each state association for a period of 30 years, and it was 15 years plus 15 with an option for a renegotiation. One of the triggers for this conversation is that we've reached the end of that 15-year period.
8: Any idea how much that licence might be worth when Cricket Victoria gets around to selling it?
11: That would be expected to attract a premium, and I would expect it to be comfortably more than $100 million,
8: wow.
11: You know, potentially even sort of $130, $140 million, depending on who the investors are.
8: Cricket Victoria's chief executive is Nick Cummins. He says the decision to merge the Stars and the Renegades was a difficult one.
12: The team that we sell, part of the sale is that the new owner will be able to call the team whatever they want. They'll still be a Melbourne team. They'll still need to be called Melbourne something.
8: Most observers think it's most likely a team in the Indian Premier League will buy the second Melbourne BBL licence. For example, the Chennai Super Kings in India also own the Texas Super Kings in the American T20 League and the Joburg Super Kings in South Africa. The Age's Daniel Brettig says Cricket Australia wants to build the BBL's television audience in India, something an Indian investor will be well placed to help with. So is today's announcement the first domino to fall before the other state cricket bodies also privatise their BBL teams?
11: That really remains to be seen. My information is that some of the other states were meeting this afternoon to consider the next steps, given that they weren't expecting this to happen in terms of what Cricket Victoria have done. There is a meeting scheduled for Cricket Australia and all the states to get together June 15. To discuss both the revised model for privatisation that Cricket Australia were putting together and also a alternative strategy that Cricket New South Wales had put together, which involved raising revenue without selling stakes in BBL clubs. So I dare say that that meeting will be one to watch closely.
8: Many details of the merger are yet to be finalised, but the Melbourne Stars will be rebranded with a new name for the upcoming season in readiness for the Renegades staff and players to join. There's no set date for when the licence will be sold.
2: David Sparks with that report. Thanks very much for joining me for PM. I'm Samantha Donovan. The podcast of the full program is available on ABC Listen. And that's where you'll find ABC News Daily with Sam Hawley each weekday morning too. PM will be back at the same time tomorrow. Good night.

0: Good evening, Nicholas Hines with ABC News. Melbourne underworld figure Mick Gatto has been released without charge following his arrest this morning as part of an investigation into criminal behaviour in the construction sector. Sasha Payne reports.
1: Mr. Gatto and a 72-year-old woman were arrested at a home in Mount Martha this morning by detectives probing criminal behaviour on Victoria's construction sites. Both have been released pending further inquiries. Police say detectives seized electronic devices and weapons, including a baton and knife, with an investigation continuing. A report probing CFMEU corruption earlier this year alleged Mr. Gatto had held a malignant influence on the CFMEU and have received millions in retainers from builders. Mr. Gatto has previously denied any ties to criminal gangs and has said he is not above the law.
0: The federal government will review the mechanism it uses to assess how much government funding older people should get to help them live at home. Here's political reporter Evelyn Manfield.
2: The integrated assessment tool is used to determine the level of funding a person should get through the government's aged care support at home program. An assessor inputs information about the person into the tool and it uses an algorithm to decide the level of support. It's been controversial though because it then can't be overridden by humans. Yesterday, Senate estimates heard of hundreds of complaints with 132 people found to need reassessment. The Health Department now has 3 months to give advice on if adjustments are needed.
0: Advocates say new laws governing apartment living in Victoria will make owning a unit more expensive, not less. The state government says its overhaul of the owners' corporation sector will crack down on misconduct and give struggling owners access to payment plans for their fees. But Adam Promnitz from the Strata Owners Alliance says the reforms add compliance costs for small buildings while leaving unchecked the illegal fees and insurance commissions that drive up costs.
3: It's like the owners in this state don't exist to the state government. We're invisible to the state government, who are making it more expensive. The state government wants to sell higher density housing as affordable living, yet these changes are going to make it less affordable.
0: The Victorian Greens say they will support the Allan government's proposed donation laws. The government has been scrambling to organise new laws ahead of the November election after the High Court struck out the previous donation laws in April. The proposal would see the individual donation cap increased to $7,500 and double that for new candidates. Greens leader Ellen Sandel says the laws will need an exhaustive review after the election, but has welcomed the temporary solution.
4: We cannot have billionaires and big corporations funneling huge amounts of money into our elections. That's just fundamentally undemocratic, no matter which party is benefiting or where those dollars are coming from.
0: St. Petersburg's governor says drones have hit infrastructure in several districts of the Russian city, injuring several people. Thick pillars of smoke can be seen rising from the outskirts of the city. Russia says it's downed 50 drones over the Leningrad region, northwest of Moscow, overnight, and is continuing to repel the suspected Ukrainian attacks. It follows Moscow launching a severe missile and drone attack on several Ukrainian cities yesterday. New data from the Australian Bureau of Statistics estimates illicit products make up about 80% of nicotine consumption. Isabella Tolhurst reports.
5: Despite prices for legal tobacco products tripling over the past decade, the Australian National Accounts shows household spending on legal nicotine has halved since 2020. But the ABS says it isn't because smoking rates have reduced. In fact, greater accessibility and affordability of illicit tobacco has driven higher consumption. Since 2017, nicotine consumption is up 40%. In the same time period, consumption of illicit products, including cigarettes, vapes and nicotine pouches, has jumped from 12% to 80%. The ABS says the largest jump in consumption happened in 2021.
0: To the weather across Victoria, some scattered showers tending to rain about the southwest and eastern ranges this evening, with isolated thunderstorms possible about the southwest coast, and showers falling as snow above 1,300 metres, with possible blizzards in alpine areas tonight. There is a severe weather warning for damaging winds across southern Victoria's exposed coasts and the alpine region. Tomorrow, damaging winds possible about the Bass Coast and Alpine areas, with scattered showers on and south of the Divide, tending to rain in parts, with isolated showers in the north, and thunderstorms possible about South Gippsland and about central and eastern coasts, and snow down to 1,200 metres. In Melbourne, a possible shower this evening and a rainy day tomorrow, with a top of 12 degrees, a shower or two on Friday, and a possible shower on Saturday. Right now it's 13 degrees.
1: Locals in the northern Tasmanian town of Launceston are reeling from the news that its famous James Bowick beer will no longer be brewed there.
6: It's not good. It's an institution. It's going to put people out of work, and people love Bowicks. I mean, that's all we drink here sometimes.
7: It's a loss for Launceston.
8: Everything's closing down. Yeah. Not nice. Not nice. Actually know a guy who works there.
9: How will that news hit him, do you think?
8: Pretty terribly, I think. Yeah.
1: And we hear about the pros of using flat pack housing to improve supply in the outdoors.

0: successful that has been.
1: Outside a Burleigh Heads tobacconist, a health inspector packs large boxes full of illicit tobacco and vapes into the back of a van. He then sticky tapes a sign to the shop's front door with the words "closure order" printed in all caps. This tobacconist is one of 275 shops ordered to close as part of new laws Queensland introduced last November, seeking to stamp out the number of retailers openly selling illicit tobacco and vapes.
2: We have seized over $15.7 million of street value tobacco, vapes and Chop Chop.
1: At the time, Health Minister Tim Nicholls described the laws as a milestone, the toughest in Australia.
2: And those laws enable us to close these stores down for 3 months. They enable us to seize tainted goods. They enable landlords to close those premises down, and they allow the government to take action against landlords who turn a blind eye to the operations that are going on in their premises.
1: But if we fast forward 7 months, and the black market is adapting.
3: Essentially what's happened over the last few years is a lot of retailers have seen the opportunity for profit. They've seen there's high demand for these products.
1: Shanil Pulyevich is a research fellow with the University of Queensland. For 3 years, her team has been monitoring and analysing the sale of illicit tobacco and vapes.
3: For a long time, there was virtually no penalty associated with selling these products. You could very brazenly sell illicit tobacco and vapes without any kind of consequence.
1: She says the laws have had a big impact, with it being far riskier for shops to sell these products. But she says suppliers are finding new ways of reaching customers.
3: So we've seen some move towards online sales. We're seeing retailers giving out details to trusted customers to say, phone this number and someone will home deliver the products to you. To go from being able to buy these products in every suburb at every tobacconist to needing to call someone, you know, arrange for them to deliver, it's a lot harder. A lot of people are hesitant to buy online. They don't want to leave any kind of digital footprint about, you know, what they've been purchasing. But getting rid of the widespread retailer availability has been really key to bring the market down.
1: But for shops selling legal tobacco, they're seeing other businesses step into the illicit trade.
4: Hairdressers, butchers, we've had people selling these from their houses with signs out the front. I've even had reports of like a tyre shop in industrial area.
1: Theo Ficare is the chief executive of the Australian Association of Convenience Stores.
4: People aren't actually stopping smoking. They're literally just changing where they purchase their product from because they can buy it at three, four or even up to five times cheaper.
1: He says convenience shops are noticing more demand for their legal tobacco products when illicit traders have been shut down. But he says it doesn't last.
4: The proliferation of websites and social media platforms promoting the availability of these illegal products continues to grow.
1: Theo Ficare says cutting the tobacco excise would bring more customers back to the legal market.
4: The federal government needs to reduce excise by 50%, which would make a legal packet around $25 in comparison to, on average, around $15.
1: The federal government has repeatedly ruled out cuts to the tobacco excise, which research fellow Shanil Pulyevich believes is the right choice.
3: In an attempt to move people from the illicit cigarettes to the licit cigarettes, you're just then encouraging people to move from one harmful product to another.
1: She says it's still early, with more time needed to gauge the impact of Queensland's laws. Theo Ficare knows the black market won't wait.
4: These criminal groups won't stop. They'll continue to, I suppose, rise again in another form.
5: In a statement, a Queensland Health spokesperson says it's aware of illicit retailers changing tactics, but that it's working with authorities to target those operations. And that story from Dominic Cansdale.
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5: Let's head to the north of Tasmania now, to Launceston. Known as Lonnie, to locals, the town perches over the confluence of three rivers, the North Esk, South Esk and the River Tamar. With clean flowing water, it's the perfect spot for brewing beer.
7: These pure waters are special. Something goes in there, comes out different.
5: One of the oldest buildings in Lonnie is the James Boag Brewery, which has been brewing the amber stuff since 1881. It's

0: Current owner, International Brewer Line Australia, has announced it's going to stop brewing James Bug locally in November. And the news has come as a shock to the town. Our reporter, Hayden Smith, is there. Now, Hayden, talk me through how important this brewery is to the identity of the town of Lonnie.
1: Hello. Well, it is undoubtedly hugely important to the identity of not only Launceston, but Northern Tasmania itself. For visitors who come to this region, whether it's on the Spirit of Tasmania or perhaps they fly into Launceston for a road trip, one of the first things that's on their to-do list is a tour of the Bogues Brewery. As you mentioned, it's here in Launceston. It's been here for 145 years. It's very proudly identified with the north of the state, obviously with Cascade being the beer of choice, so to speak, in the state south. But for those here in the north, Bogues is a huge part of the identity of the region.
0: Did this news come as a surprise to people?
1: Absolutely. Look, there were local leaders and business people yesterday saying they were shocked. It was a kick in the guts. They were blindsided. Even though perhaps, you know, now looking back, there were signs that, you know, that things weren't particularly bright and rosy there at Bogues a couple of years ago. A huge amount of production was moved to the mainland while they still continued to produce beer consumed here in Tasmania, in Launceston. A large chunk of the business was moved to the mainland. So perhaps there was some, you know, writing on the wall. But that's not to downplay the significance of yesterday's announcement. A lot of people were caught off guard and a lot of people were upset, I guess, particularly the workers and their families.
0: Well, let's hear from the Mayor of Launceston, Matthew Garwood. This is what he had to say.
2: Oh, it's devastating. We are so proud of the institution, 140, 145 years of what is Launceston. The reflections for the Bogue story is Launceston's stories.
0: That's Launceston Mayor Matthew Garwood. Now, Hayden, as you said, there was a few inklings that there were changes afoot. Do we know exactly, did Lion say exactly why they'd made the decision to stop brewing locally?
1: So Lion were quite up front with their press release yesterday, and they had a press conference as well. Firstly, they apologised profusely to the families and to the region as well. But they just basically said that due to the rising costs of beer production, inflation, combined with a national, they said is a national trend that is a decline in beer consumption, that basically those dual factors combined to make the Launceston operation really no longer viable. As sad as it was for them, obviously it's the spiritual home of Bogues, but in reality now those operations will be on the mainland in the future. They said that they tried for a number of years to make it work here, but they just couldn't make it feasible.
0: Hayden, what about for locals, those who like a fresh pint poured from their local brewery? What do they have to say about it?
1: Obviously, avid Bogues drinkers are upset and disappointed, meaning that, you know, say this Christmas, if they're going to want to enjoy a Bogues over summer, chances are it'll have to be coming from the mainland now. Interestingly, there's a new brew house that has opened just adjacent to the brewery here in Launceston. Now, the company has said that that will continue. They have got no plans to close the new brewery. But, you know, it seems now that kegs that brewery will source will have to come over from the mainland as well. There's a lot of people who love Bogues, even those who don't particularly like Bogues at all. I mean, there's still an element of sadness among people here in northern Tasmania because of just its history to the place. We've seen they identify with the ads that they've seen on television. They identify with the building down there that sits prominently against the North Esk River. There'll be a lot of sad people.
0: Yeah. Hayden, what's the plans for the brewery site now?
1: So it's just important context here. This announcement from Bogues, it only comes about a fortnight after the Hawthorn Hawks, the AFL team, announced that they would be ending their long-standing partnership with Launceston, which was seen as a huge blow for the region. There's a lot of Hawks fans here, and it's a huge economic contributor to the region is the Hawks and the games they bring. So from 2028, the Hawks also gone. So that, in partnership with the loss of the Bogues, an event is being held next week that's basically going to look at, you know, how can Launceston shore up its economic future?

0: there's already been some ideas flagged for the Bogue site. It's a very prominent position. Perhaps could they pull some zoning levers at the council to transform it into, you know, accommodation or business offices, or perhaps it's a, you know, there's some more opportunities there when it comes to continuing to run tours. Or there was even an idea that maybe do they get a collection of micro breweries together. So there's been lots of ideas sort of tossed around at the moment, and you know, while there's no real clear answer at this stage, there's certainly you know, certainly no shortage of options there.
1: It's definitely a case of watch this space. Hayden Smith in Launceston, thanks very much for talking to Australia Wide.
0: Thank you.
1: As house prices continue to remain out of reach for ordinary Australians, more and more are considering a move to rural and regional towns. In Quilpie, in western Queensland, the lack of housing has meant many prospective residents are being turned away. But local builders are assembling a possible solution to tackle the unique roadblocks to outback construction. Jay Carstens has the story.
2: It shouldn't be a choice that, you know, someone has to live in a really run-down house or spend an absolute fortune on something. There has to be possibilities for people who want to come out here, who want to have a nice house and enjoy the lifestyle as well.
3: Matt and Heather Stennett constructed the first privately built home in Quilpie, 9 hours west of Brisbane, in almost three decades. After experiencing the challenges of building in the outback firsthand, the local builders looked for ways to circumvent the trade shortage and high freight costs.
2: I spent quite a bit of time researching different building technology, and that's when I stumbled across Matt House, which is based in Newcastle. His technology is patented technology.
3: The flat pack homes are trucked out to the location in one large bundle and are assembled like children's building blocks.
2: It's kind of a hybrid modular system, so it's panelised systems. It's all flat packed. It comes out and kind of goes together on site, a little bit like Lego. You're addressing a lot of the complexities with construction in that you only need to freight out sort of one thing. You're not needing to bring out framing and gyprock and things like that. And ticks all the boxes with being a relatively fast process.
3: Flat pack manufacturer Daniel Rietsma says the new style of home will be faster to build and is hopeful it will be cheaper by reducing reliance on tradies.
4: Because all the bathrooms and kitchens are all fully fitted out, you don't need, you know, trades come back to finish off. You just need them to hook all the services up. When you look at, yeah, speed of construction, less trades going to rural areas and less deliveries, then it should all add up to a cheaper build.
3: It's not the first time Quilpie has tried new ideas to tackle the housing crisis. The town made headlines when it introduced a free land scheme in 2021 in an attempt to encourage private construction. Despite only luring three new buyers under the scheme, Quilpie Shire Mayor Ben Hall says it was still a success given the known costs of a new build.
5: That was about giving people the opportunity, if they bought a block of land and built a lock-up home on it within 12 months, they would get their purchase price of the land back, which was capped at $25,000. It is incredibly difficult and expensive to build out here. There's about a 35% loading on top of a new build.
3: Historically, local government has been responsible for building new homes in the region.
5: It is an expensive exercise to do, but given the size of the projects that they're able to undertake, it's much more affordable to build six homes at once than it is to build one.
3: Mr. Hall hopes that the flat pack homes may make private investment more attractive for new residents. For real estate agent Danielle Stevenson, anything that might improve housing supply in her town is worth a shot.
6: For a young person, Quilpie's awesome. Like, you can buy a house a lot cheaper than what you can rent a room, like buy a room in a house in Brisbane, you know. There's plenty of jobs out here to go. There's flexibility. The town's still quiet. The children get one-on-one because the schools are smaller. They're not too small, but they're just the right size. As soon as a house comes on the market, if it's not even put through a real estate agent and sold privately, it's gone. And if we don't get housing and we don't have available houses for people to move into, people will start to move away.
1: Quilpie real estate agent Danielle Stevenson ending that story there from Jay Carstens. And to the Midwest of Western Australia now, where residents of the coastal town of Kalbarri face at least a two-hour round trip to see a doctor after the local GP announced it would close in just a few weeks. Our reporter, Chloe Henville, has the story.
7: I don't see that living up here should be a detriment to our health. I don't see why the cities get all the help and the resources and they don't seem to worry about a town, you know, like this.
8: Monica Milner was shocked to learn that the only GP clinic in Kalbarri, 570 kilometres north of Perth, is shutting its doors at the end of this month. 14 months ago, she moved from Bunbury to the coastal tourist town, home to around 1,500 people, and relies heavily on the local practice.
7: I'm a diabetic, so I need blood tests every 3 months and, you know, to go in and have a chat with them about how things are going. And I've also only a few weeks ago been diagnosed with breast cancer, so mentally, you know, it's a huge hurdle.
8: Kalbarri Doctors Surgery announced it will close on June 25. Saying it can't stay afloat since shifting to a fully bulk billed model. The next closest GP clinic is more than 100 kilometres away in Northampton. Ms Milner says the two-hour round trip may force her and her husband to move again.
7: Now we're wondering, you know, because we are sort of reaching pension age, have we done the right thing? You know, can we actually stay here and live here, and is it worth it?
8: The Kalbarri Clinic Director, Christopher Hamilton, says he's deeply saddened to shut the service, but the bulk build model isn't financially viable. At the last federal election, the Albanese government pledged to make 9 out of 10 GP visits free by the end of the decade. But Mr Hamilton says the model doesn't account for the extra costs of operating in the regions. It's not the first doctor's clinic to close in the region, with the neighbouring town of Northampton temporarily losing its doctor's surgery, also operated by Mr Hamilton, last July. That clinic has reopened by Geraldton-based Panaceum Group under a 12-month trial. Its director, Ian Taylor, says there's a large gap between government funding and the cost of running a regional clinic.
9: The problem with country towns, particularly like Northampton and Kalbarri, is that general practices are not viable, and the income that one would be able to generate is not enough to cover the costs of the practice. And that's why assistance and subsidies had to be sought from elsewhere. And unfortunately, the ball is constantly being left with local government. That then now falls to the ratepayers, which is really poor.
8: The Northampton clinic has been able to reopen for 3 or 4 days a week, thanks to financial backing from the Shire. But Dr. Taylor says the issue is widespread and not every local government can afford to intervene to save regional clinics.
9: And if we're not careful, they'll just gradually fall over like dominoes and put increasing pressure on regional centres and lead to poorer health outcomes for people who live in remote and rural areas. Once you lose a resource or a medical practice like that, it is very, very difficult to re-establish it.
8: A federal government spokesperson says they understand regional residents face greater challenges due to the tyranny of distance, and investment has been tailored to meet remote needs. They said bulk billing incentives are scaled by remoteness, with Kalbarri GPs receiving a rebate of 180% more than metro locations. But back in Kalbarri, residents are still left grappling with the loss of their local service. Decade-long resident Sue Smith says it's devastating.
10: I always thought we were safe here. We only have the St John Ambulance, we have the hospital or health centre, which is under the pump. I can only imagine the influx of people that they're going to have.
8: The WA Country Health Service, who operate the State Government Health Centre, says it's urgently seeking a meeting with Mr Hamilton about the closure of the Kalbarri GP service. Ms Milner says local healthcare is irreplaceable, especially in the town with an ageing population.
7: It's not just me, there's plenty of older people here. I don't even know how they'll get to see a doctor because they can't drive, or if they had to go to Geraldton, that's a 2-hour trip. Then you've got to go to the doctor's surgery and then there'll be a 2-hour trip back. Plus I would imagine they'll be flat out, so it'll be very hard to get an appointment as well. We're not a little hick town with two residents. I kind of feel like the government's forgotten about us, that we don't matter. We're just second-class citizens, and they seem to be splashing cash in lots of other areas, but medically it doesn't seem to be a concern for them.
1: Thanks to Chloe Henville for that story. It's a date that changed the course of Australian history. 34 years ago today, the High Court handed down the landmark Mabo decision, recognising the enduring connection of First Nations people to country and paving the way for native title rights across the nation. On the Gold Coast, community members gathered to reflect on the legacy of Eddie Mabo and the generations who fought for recognition. Emma Hannigan has this story.
11: It was a legal decision that left a lasting mark on Australian history. In 1982, Eddie Mabo and four fellow Meriam people began a legal challenge. For a decade, they pursued recognition of their traditional connection to land, taking their case all the way to the High Court. 34 years later, Colwyn Chief Executive Kieran Chilcott says Mabo Day is about recognising the sacrifices of those who came before.
12: The deeper significance of Mabo Day for me personally is an opportunity to pay homage and respect to our elders and ancestors who have been before us, who have, you know, fought through the struggle of being able to be recognised through this process. And many of our elders passed away during this struggle. And so for me, it's a nice reflection to be able to celebrate who they were and what their contribution to that fight was.
11: The ruling didn't just change Australian law. The landmark decision acknowledged the enduring relationship between First Nations people and country, overturned the legal doctrine of terra nullius, and paved the way for native title rights across Australia.
12: It challenged the doctrine of terra nullius, but it also allowed Aboriginal and Torres Strait Islander people with deep connections to the land right across the country to be able to fight for it and to be able to prove that this is our space and our land and where we live.
11: For many, Mabo Day isn't just about looking back. It's also about educating future generations and bringing all Australians into the conversation.
13: I like non-Indigenous people to simply learn about the story of Mabo and reflect on how you can connect to Mabo, because this is not just the history of Aboriginal and Torres Strait Islander people, but this is a shared history for all of us together.
11: Torres Strait Islander and Gubbi Gubbi woman Rita Arnotts remembers hearing about the decision as a child. More than three decades on, she says its impact can still be felt.
14: I think it's been a huge change, actually, because it then gives a sense of pride and a belonging to our countries. Returning cities and towns and country back to language was really important.
11: Josh Morris Langton from the Waka Waka Nation brought his kids to the event. He wants the younger generation to understand the struggle.
15: It speaks all about the fights and the hard work that our old people had to face and go through.
11: While Mabo Day celebrates how far Indigenous Australians have come, community leaders say that in many respects, the struggle continues.
12: Much has happened over the past 30, 40, 50 odd years, and we have seen significant improvements within our communities, but our babies are still dying at double the rate of non-Indigenous babies. Men are still the most populated within the prison system. Our children are still being removed at record numbers, and our people are still dying years younger than non-Indigenous peoples.
11: 34 years after the landmark ruling, Mabo Day remains both a celebration and a challenge, from elders who fought for recognition to young people proudly carrying culture forward. The legacy of Eddie Mabo continues to shape generations.
1: Emma Hannigan reporting, and that is Australia-wide for today. I'm Sinead Mangan. It's been lovely having your company. Cheerio.

0: Good evening, Nicholas Hines with ABC News. An ABC investigation has revealed neo-Nazi leader and convicted criminal Thomas Sowell is covertly broadcasting hateful views from inside a multi-million dollar Melbourne home he's renting from wealthy sympathisers. Lucy Carter has the details.
1: An ABC News Verify investigation has established that Thomas Sowell is posting anti-Semitic and homophobic rants on social media weeks after his organisation, the National Socialist Network, was formally listed as a hate group by the federal government. The neo-Nazi leader has attempted to disguise himself by wearing an Anglo-Saxon mask, but cross-checking of visual features proves it is the convicted criminal speaking. In response to questions about the videos and whether they constitute hate speech under the federal government's new laws, a spokesperson for the Home Affairs Minister, Tony Burke, said, "Our agencies are constantly monitoring for any potential breaches."
0: Police say an investigation is ongoing after underworld figure Mick Gatto was arrested and then released earlier today. The 70-year-old was arrested along with a 72-year-old woman at a house in Mount Martha this morning as part of a probe of criminal behaviour in the construction sector. Police say detectives seized devices, a baton and a knife. The pair have been released pending further inquiries. Israel

0: Israel has increased its bombardment of Lebanon just one day after the US President Donald Trump convinced Israel's Benjamin Netanyahu to pull back from attacking the capital, Beirut. Middle East correspondent Matthew Doran has more from northern Israel.
1: It shows that Israel is continuing its bombardment against claimed Hezbollah sites. We know that the ongoing criticism of Israel is that civilians are being caught up in this and the civilian infrastructure is also being hit. There were some quite dramatic pictures which emerged yesterday local time from Tyre, where a hospital was severely damaged as a result of a strike which hit nearby there. Israel Katz, the Israeli defence minister, has said that as far as Israel is concerned, there is no ceasefire in southern Lebanon, and that is quite at odds with what Donald Trump, the US president, was saying, that he'd convinced Israel and Hezbollah to stop attacking each other.
0: A government review has found the Medicare funding model is failing GP clinics that serve patients with complex needs. Community provider CoHealth serves thousands of vulnerable patients in Melbourne's inner north, but nearly had to close its GP clinics last year. It's now agreed to pilot a new model of care after a review identified significant management failures. But the review also found the Medicare benefits schedule shortchanges clinics treating complex patients, something CoHealth GP Dr. Kate Walker experiences when treating patients such as refugees and people experiencing homelessness.
2: So you imagine that population requires very different care, and the detail, the granular detail of the report actually gives us so much rich information about how to better design care for these populations.
0: Some economists are concerned that the nation's economy had been slowing prior to the war in Iran and interest rate hikes. The economy grew by 0.3% in the March quarter, down from 0.9% in the December quarter. However, the annual rate of growth remains steady at 2.5%. Senior economist at Westpac, Matt Hassan, says the decline in growth is worrying as the full impacts of several rate rises and the Iran war are yet to be seen.
3: It looks like in both cases those effects have been relatively small for the quarter. We think a much larger effect is going to show through when the June quarter estimates come through in early September. And so I guess in that respect, it's interesting to see that growth was slowing even prior to those shifts coming through.
0: A new monthly record for electric vehicle sales has been set, with 20% of all new vehicles sold last month being EVs. And 46% of all new vehicles sold in May were either an EV, hybrid or plug-in hybrid. The shift in consumer behaviour is being attributed to the war in Iran and subsequent fuel price surge, along with an influx of cheaper electric vehicles imported from overseas. There is a severe weather warning in place this evening for damaging winds developing across southern Victoria's exposed coasts and extending to northeast alpine areas tonight with possible blizzards. There are scattered showers tending to rain about the southwest and the eastern ranges, with isolated thunderstorms also possible about the southwest coast and showers falling as snow above 1,300 metres. A colder day for Victoria tomorrow, with scattered showers on and south of the Divide, tending to rain in parts, with isolated showers in the north and thunderstorms possible across South Gippsland and central and eastern coasts, and snow down to 1,200 metres. In Melbourne tomorrow, a rainy day with a top of 12, a shower or two on Friday as well. Right now in Melbourne, it's 13 degrees.
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4: Evenings with David Astle.
6: Yeah, I played Love Shack at the top of the show, 6:30, for those who joined us. And I'm playing it again because it will be the first song you need to identify in tonight's quiz. And I even just gave you the title then, absentmindedly. Love Shack, that's the title. So you're one out of one if you call in for the quiz. That's coming up. But the topic that we were discussing just before the 6 o'clock, 7 o'clock news was this idea of relationship status. Because there's a report out that those in their 20s, millennials, Gen Z, are dealing with this thing called solo maxing, where they find themselves, and it's either a decision not to mingle, or maybe it's a financial obstacle that stops them from mingling. So we've been asking everyone about whether you are in a couple or whether you're single. And before I go to Lance to hear his story, I'd love for all of you, if you

0: haven't voted to send through your response to that question. Single or couple? The text line is 0437 774 774. We did have the poll results just before for those who were with us. We had something in the order of 70 respondents, and there was a strong predomination of 76% were single. Interesting to see if we get a redress of that imbalance, or maybe things continue trending along those lines. So send through your relationship status. You don't need to give any details. It's just, let's do a quick snapshot right across the state of Victoria. 0437 774 774. I do like, though, what Leju says. David, there are probably far more than just 20 or 30% in the couple group, but they're too busy cooking dinner, doing chores, making school lunches, getting their kids to wash up, whereas the 80% or so of singles have the freedom to eat a relaxing takeaway dinner and listen to the ABC. Well, they could be single parents, Leju, and they might be doing all those frantic things by themselves, which is even more reason to be distracted and not being able to vote. But it's true, that scenario is probably not so preposterous after all. Lance has been good enough to wait just a little longer so we could get to talk to him before the news interrupted. Good evening, Lance.
1: Oh, hi, David. How are you?
0: Good. Really well. Now, what is your relationship status, if I could be so bold?
1: I'm married.
0: Right.
1: But I do have, my partner of 25 years walked out on me and left. We had two kids and then a big gap and then another two. And she left me with the two young ones, two boys.
0: And so you were kind of in your 40s at that period, Lance, a little older?
1: In my 50s.
0: Yep.
1: In my 50s.
0: Yep.
1: And I thought, okay, I've got a problem here. I've got a lovely problem.
0: You do have a blessing.
1: Yeah, yeah. And so I devoted my next 10 years to bringing the boys to adulthood, education and all of that. And in that interim, I decided that I would not have a partner, but I met somebody on Facebook. We belonged to the same group.
0: Mm-hmm.
1: And I eventually decided that I would go to her country and meet her, which I did. And I changed their life by bringing them to Australia.
0: What drove you to make that connection, Lance? What were you missing in your life?
1: I still hadn't finished with parenting.
0: Yeah, yeah.
1: And I still wanted to be a parent.
0: And how has life been now?
1: She had two young children.
0: I see.
1: Yeah.
0: So huge decision, huge life decision on so many fronts. How has life been?
1: Absolutely.
0: How has life been to you in the last few years now that you've found that second love?
1: Fantastic. And more importantly, what her desires were to get her children into a country that had better opportunity, better education, better health care, et cetera, et cetera. And I was able to do that for her.
0: I'm so happy for you that you've raised those two champion young sons and that you've now had this second chance at coupledom. Lance, and I really appreciate you sharing your story too. Lovely to hear from you, and thanks for your patience as well.
1: No worries, my pleasure.
0: Take care, David. Take care, mate.
1: Good night.
0: You too. Hi, David. Single and not happy. Loneliness has set in. This one from Barb. Wisdom from an elderly friend's ancient aunt. Everyone should marry at least once, just for the experience. I adore my husband of 29 years, another text, but I also love the idea of being single. Single and happy about it, says another text. David, says Dax, 55 and single. I don't care anymore if it happens organically, okay, but I'm not searching for it. I'm not requiring it. David, when I separated, says Michael of Bentley, a good way to meet people or a lady would be to attend a CAE cooking course. Mistakes at 80-90% of people with their widowers. No new companion, but learned some cooking tips anyway. Michael, that's wise. And this one from Martin. I'm David, couple. We're both in 67. We've been together for 23 years. No children. Busy passports. Thank you so much for that that flood of texts and that response. Keep your poll results coming through and we'll share that ratio after the song. 0437 774 774. If you would love to vote and you haven't voted so far, just send through single or couple, because we will get Joe Peck back, who is the author of Suddenly Single at 60. And she-

had some great wisdoms and you had some great wisdoms, and they're continuing to come through on the text screen. So I think this is a topic that has been much neglected on the evening's roster, and keen to return to it when we can. But I really appreciate your candour, your honesty, and your courage to share stories with us right across the airways. It's really fine of you to do so, because I know at times it can be seem a little intrusive and seem very much a vulnerable state. But please, you are in a really wonderful circle of people here on the evening show, and we're lucky to have such a great group of listeners, supporters, storytellers, and people who are there as much as we are here for you. We're about to play the quiz, and I'm going to ask you a smelly question. At least it's what's that smell that takes you back to childhood, because before the hour is out, we'll be talking to a Geelong perfumier. He's off to Greece in an international perfume contest, and I'm very keen to ask you how you even make perfume. You know, what is an accord? What is an essence? What are these so-called esters and rosettas and all the rest of it? So look,

Elvis Costello. But this is one of his other big hits I'm about to play. But I would love you to join me for the quiz and to call and play the quiz and identify Love Shack for a 1 out of 1 score. It is 1300 222 774, 1300 222 774, and I'll share the poll results after Mr. Costello has finished watching those detectives. Welcome to Evenings, 13 past 7. Quiz coming up. Get on board.

0: She's filing her nails while they're dragging the lake. Is that one of the great lines or what? Came out in the year of 77, the My Aim Is True album, his first album, and a couple of hits off that, including the title track. But that one, of course, is Watching the Detectives. Fabulous cascade of texts has just come through in the last little while, just still on the single versus coupledom. By the way, plenty of spots on the board, plenty of spots on the board. So if you feel like a game, call on in, because every answer, I've got a stack of questions, and every answer rhymes with stack, including this very song. What's this tune? See, it's not too hard. Every answer rhymes with stack. Call in 1300 222 774 if you want to play along. But let me share some of these texts. This one is, David, I'm listening to your program while preparing dinner. I'm married. I do enjoy some of the things discussed about the single life. And every now and then, it is important to have some alone time, even in a couple's life. Wise words. Single apart from a sulfur-crested cockatoo who loves a cuddle, says Julie. A cuttlefish and a cuttlefish. Jennifer from Geelong, David, I'm not sure if I feel guilty, having been married four times and my first husband died when I was in my 20s and the day before our daughter's birthday. Gosh, Jennifer, that is just anguishing. My second marriage ended up in divorce, and my third husband I've been with for 30 years, but we had an 18-month gap and got remarried again and in the Galapagos. I'm now 62 and still not sure what I want to do when I grow up, but definitely never getting married again. And this one, Rosalind and Dandenong, David, I'm single and happy. I don't think I know one female friend in an older age group who wants to bother getting married again. It seems to be the men who can't live happily alone, says Rosalind. Doris and Berwick has been single for 14 years, and since my marriage ended with a short three-month interruption, dating a great guy, I've just realised after raising three children and following my husband's career around the world, I didn't want to be the organiser and the caretaker and the planner anymore. Exhausted and exhausting, and now enjoying life of great work, great family, great friends, and a dog who is great company. I'm 57 and don't miss having a partner. Would love to meet the right partner, says this text. And why I'm single at 57, life circumstances, I also did what society expected me to do, says B in Melbourne. All done. Time for me. We're about to play the quiz. Thank you again for your wonderful responses. We had, before the news, we were at 76% were single. And then since the news, it's lowered slightly to 71%. And that's amongst 100 respondents right across the state. So interesting. Plenty of singles out there. Maybe that's the radio connection. But we'll also be talking about connection with Joe Peck a little later in the calendar year, because it was such a strong response. Quiz about to happen. Another way of having connection, having fun, and seeing how many questions you can get, where every answer rhymes with stack.
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0: I feel like I'm channeling the wonderful Lindy Burns, who did the What Are You Doing Wednesday, if you remember. I love that segment, and this is an equivalent. Here we are on a Wednesday, and I'm hearing from Anne, who's in Brunswick. David, I'm happily single, driving to orchestra rehearsal to see my friends of multiple ages play some great music. And KB, who's in Seddon. David, in my late 60s, single for 16 years and love it. Still working in the fitness industry. Great to hear from you. Time now is, as I say, 20 past seven. We best get cracking. And our very first player, it's Steve and Lynn. We've got a couple, clearly, calling in from Hastings. Good evening, Steve and Lynn.
6: Hello.
0: Hello to you. Now,

0: What is that? What's that aroma that takes you back to childhood?
1: Oh, well, the first thing that came to my mind was we lived in Brisbane in the 50s.
0: Uh-huh.
1: And over our back fence was a house with a commercial tropical fruit salad factory.
0: Oh, well, there you go. It sounds like you were trapped in a David Malouf novel by the sounds of that.
1: Okay. All right. I can remember Mum giving us kids a little can to jump over the fence.
0: Beg, borrow, and steal. I think that's called scrumping, which is a euphemism for stealing fruit off a tree, Steve. But look, the statute of limitations has expired, so you're completely safe with us.
1: I think we paid for it.
0: Oh, okay. I'll take that back. I was thinking you were just those mischievous kids who never had a coin.
1: This was a deal for the neighbour.
0: Oh, okay. All right. Well, the deal is tonight every answer rhymes with stack, and see how far you get into the stack. You'll get quite far because you are first caller, which means you get the bonus of a life. So tell me, what is this tune? All right, Steve.
1: That's Love Shack B-52.
0: It is. Now, Lynn, you're there too, but you've not said boo. Good evening, Lynn.
2: Hi, how are you?
0: Are you the brains of the operation? Is that right? You're the one sitting back with all the knowledge. Steve's just...
2: I'm in the end.
0: Steve's the spokesperson. All right. Well, make sure you get your voice heard, Lynn. See how you go with this one. What is the slang for an American banknote?
2: Greenback.
0: Greenback is good. Greenback is good. Name the band who had a hit with this tune. Steve, Lynn?
1: The Knack.
0: The Knack. One and only hit. What? What's another name for the game Pontoon? Oh, what's going on there? What's another name for the game Pontoon?
1: Pontoon.
0: Yeah.
1: Is that the 21 game?
0: I don't know, is it?
2: I don't know.
0: This one you can burn if you like.
1: I think we'll have to burn it.
0: Yeah, it's blackjack. It is 21, but I couldn't give you too many more hints. That's okay. Yes. Let's move on. Yep. What bird noise is slang for a doctor?
1: Quack.
0: The quack is good. What is the national flag of the UK? There it is. What's the national flag of the UK, Stephen Lynn?
2: Union Jack.
0: Nice work, Lynn. All right.
2: Thank you.
0: What was the first name of the mathematician, physicist, astronomer, alchemist, and theologian called Newton?
1: Isaac.
0: And what is the first name of the comedian and actor who appeared in the Hangover series? His surname is Galifianakis.
1: Oh, that's Zach.
0: Zach is good. Who's this?
3: The first time ever I saw...
0: Lynn, Steve?
2: Roberta Flack.
0: Well done. What is that? Okay, in the NFL, what position is known as the leader of the offense, as they call it?
1: Leader of the offense. Mm-hmm. Fullback.
0: No, it's not the fullback. Keep listening. The answer will come very shortly. Thanks for playing. Our next player is Karen, who's in Altona Meadows. Hello, Karen. Yeah, well, this is what happens. There's a question that trips people up, and that's where I suddenly get to new callers. But hopefully you'll be able to work out who our mystery speaker is, because if you can do that, you can look past the football question. Unfortunately, the mystery speaker has got a football connection. Karen, who is talking here?
4: This is another challenge for Tasmania to get its own AFL team.
0: Who would that be, Karen?
5: Football connection. Okay.
0: No, that's not his name.
5: I'm not very good with football.
0: No. Well, yeah, I can't give too much away because it's the first crack, but his name is not crack. But we'll move on because I do want to know. It's not a fullback, but it is something back.

0: And this is the most pivotal player on the gridiron field, because he's the one who largely is the one who throws the ball in the attack mode. So what is the name of that position?
1: Quarterback.
0: Well done, Karen. It's exactly what it is. What's another name for a drawing pin?
1: Tack.
0: Tack is good. What slang for a muscular stomach is also the name we have for half a dozen beers? So it's a muscular stomach, the nickname we have for a muscular stomach, to find abdominal muscles, is also the name we apply to a little kind of grab bag or a grab packet of half a dozen beers. What's that name?
1: Any clue?
0: Well, think about it. It's half a dozen, so it's got to be six something, and you know that it rhymes with stack. Six what?
1: Six pack
0: is good. What is the name of the BBC snooker show that began in 1969 and is still going?
1: The crack.
0: The crack? You may as well have a crack. Thanks for playing, Karen. Oh, by the way, what's that smell that takes you back to your childhood? I think she's gone. Like a dream. As though she was never here at all. Mark is next. He's in Hallam. Hello, Mark.
2: Good evening.
0: What is your childhood smell?
2: Carrots.
0: Did you have to eat them too many of them as a kid? Is that right?
2: No. Mum made a savoury samosa.
0: Oh, how delicious.
2: With a Portugundi bilokus with cardamom.
0: Suddenly the carrot memory is sounding a whole lot more redolent. I like the sound of that a lot. All right. Good luck. Who is our mystery speaker? Keep in mind that all answers rhyme with stack, Mark.
3: This is another challenge for Tasmania to get its own AFL team.
0: Okay, he's talking about Tasmania. There's a hint in that. He's talking about AFL. There's a very big hint. Who is our mystery speaker?
2: Jack Riewoldt.
0: You are very fine, sir. It is Jack Riewoldt. That's a round of applause just for identifying him. Well done. It's Jack Riewoldt. And let's move on, because the question in front of us is a sports question of a kind. It is the snooker show that's been on BBC and has been airing since 1969. Mark, the name of that show?
2: God, I used to watch it on ABC TV.
0: Yeah.
2: Good luck to the next caller.
0: No. You've identified the mystery speaker. So you can wash your hair of this one and just forget it never happened. It's called Pop Black. You knew that.
2: Pop Black, damn it.
0: This is Mark. I know, so did I. And the transition from black and white, remember that? And for those in colour, the pink ball is just to the left of the blue ball.
2: Oh, gosh.
0: All right. Now, what is the name of the Cadbury Dairy Milk block of chocolate that comes in six distinct flavours? You're having a bad time of it, Mark.
2: I bought the blessed thing probably several times.
0: More than a few times. Yeah, it used to be a regular at our place.
2: Pass. Good luck to
0: you. You're a good sport, Mark. Thanks for dropping in.
2: Thanks,
0: all the
2: mate.
0: Best. It's 28 past 8. 28 past 7. David Astor with you, trying to work out the clock. The big hand is pointing in the middle of the 7 and 8. And you are with David Astor. We're about to play. You talk to a perfumier very shortly, but right now we're trying to work out what words rhyme with stack. And our next player is Ian, who's calling in from Montana. Hello there, Ian.
4: Hello, how are you?
0: Good. What's that boyhood smell for you?
4: Oh, it's Parmesan cheese.
0: Oh, again. This is good. Are you big on the pasta growing up?
4: Yeah, kind of, but it was that Parmesan cheese that comes in that terrible...
0: Oh, yeah.
4: Little container that smells like.
0: Yep, I know the one.
4: Supposed to smell like. Yeah.
0: green cylindrical one. Is that what we're talking about?
4: That's the one.
0: Yeah.
4: Correct. And every time I smell it, I dry reach.
0: It smells like a certain snack food too, but I don't want to, kind of get in trouble for A, mentioning a brand, and B,
4: yes, correct. I was trying not to
0: trash
4: do that,
0: talking
4: yes.
0: it. You've done well.
4: Yeah.
0: All right, now Jack Riewoldt is gone, but there's an easier question in front of you. I think the Cadbury Dairy Milk that comes in six different flavors is called.
4: I don't know, something snack or something.
0: Yeah, that's it. It's called snack. Well done. All right, now time for a music question. What's the name of this tune? Good luck. All right, AC/DC, you know that much. So it's Ack-a-Dack, which is a kind of an ack, but what is the Ack-a-Dack song that rhymes with crack?
4: It'll be Back in Black.
0: Back in Black. You are a very good detective. Nice deduction. Okay. What profession is linked to the slang for the intergluteal cleft visible from a pair of low-riding pants?
4: Crack?
0: It's specifically a plumber's crack. I had to throw that in there. I don't know why. What is the name? I know. Well, there's a few more questions like that's coming up. Now, what is the name of an adult male gorilla?
4: Oh, I'm going to have to pass.
0: Yeah, well, hey, there's no passing
4: I'm
0: now.
4: I'm going to kick myself in a minute.
0: Yeah, we'll know the answer, that's for sure. But, hey, been fun to chat to you. Ian, thanks for calling in.
4: Thank you. Bonsoir.
0: Yeah, you too. 1300 222. There he goes. It's a rainy night out there. Our next players are Manny and Sonia, calling in from Williamstown. Good evening, Manny.
5: G'day, how are you?
0: Good. Sonia there too. Hi, Sonia.
6: Hello.
0: Hello. Oh, come on, out of the kitchen, wherever you are, out of the hallway, get to the phone.
5: Yeah.
0: Now, Manny, what's that smell that takes you back to your childhood?
5: Yeah, mothballs in my cupboard.
0: Oh, were you trying to find Narnia, were you?
5: Yeah, exactly right.
0: And Sonia, what about you?
6: Oh, there was a smell on a ship because we migrated on a ship.
0: Ah.
6: And there's a certain smell that I haven't smelled it for a very long time. What, this sweet?
0: Yeah.
5: Smell of doom, I suppose.
0: No, not doom. Come on, don't be like that. You know what? I've worked on a ship, and I think it might be diesel that you're smelling, because that is the... That's
6: no, often. No, it was no? A pleasant. It was a nice
0: smell. Oh, a nice smell. Okay. Well, maybe that was just the ozone of the ocean. Who knows? But see how you go with this one. What is the name of an adult male gorilla?
5: Silverback.
0: Yep. Now we all know the answer. What is the name of the road? It's over 500 kilometres long, and it stretches from southwest Queensland to Maari in South Australia and goes through the Strzelecki, the Tararee, and the Sturt Stony Desert.
6: Oh, jeez.
0: You're not on that ship anymore, Sonia. It's a famous road that cuts its way through three deserts in the middle of Australia. It's a two-word answer, and the second word rhymes with stack.
6: Yep. The track.
0: Yep.
6: Something track.
0: You are right, Sonia. What's the track? Famous road ends up at a famous pub where there's a big yearly event there too, with the big races.
6: Come on, Manny.
0: Sonia's doing all the thinking. You're just lost in those mothballs. He's high on naphtha at the moment. He's got nothing.
6: The Birdsville track.
0: Birdsville track. You found it, Sonia. Well done. Oh, wow. I was just about to say goodbye and thank you. But no. All right. Now, here is the fancy term. I see if you can tell me the more common term for it. This packaging of consumer goods and pharmaceuticals comes with multiple cavities and multiple lidding in foil. What is the name of this same item?
6: Blister pack.
0: Blister pack is exactly right. Time for our another sound. What is this mysterious sound? Any thoughts on what that might be?
6: Oh, a little bit like a whale.
0: Oh. It is.
4: A walrus. Or a
0: walrus. No. Don't go wandering.
6: A yak.
0: No, I've got to have to move on because you've just given me three answers to the price of one. But, gee, it's been funny to talk to you. And I don't want you to blurt the answer because that's what we need to hear from the next caller. But thank you, Manny and Sonia. I'll leave you to your mothballs and that mysterious ship smell. Our next player is Angie, who's calling in from Ringwood North. Good evening, Angie.
7: Hello.
0: Hi. What's the smell that takes you back to your younger days?
7: Or it's actually lime cordial.
0: Ah, did you play tennis?
7: Serve it to me.
0: I always associate lime cordial or that kind of barley water with tennis courts. I don't know. Were you a tennis player?
7: I was, yes.
0: There you go. I reckon there might be something in that. Okay, Angie, now it is a whale. Sonia was right, but it's not a yak. But it does rhyme with yak. Humpback is exactly right. Well, no, well done. All right. The team is doing all sorts of wacky sound effects, and I'm liking it. Next question is this. What is the US equivalent for a logger, a person who logs trees?
7: Lumberjack.
0: What model is a VW Golf and a Honda Civic?
7: Oh, what model?
0: Mm-hmm. What model of car? What style of car?
7: What model is VW Golf and a Honda Civic?
0: Mm-hmm.
7: Hatchback, maybe.
0: Well done, well done. All right, now a higher brow of a question. Give me the name of the Melbourne painter who was born in 1920, passed away.

0: in 1999, and he captured the stern faces of urban crowds. In fact, three of his statues are standing at Swanston Street, or at least a tribute to his artwork. His first name is John. What's his surname?
1: This is purely a guess. Stack.
0: It's a good guess, but not as good as it could be. Thank you for playing. It's one syllable, but not Stack. Thanks for calling in, Angie. 1300 222 774. We're looking for a mystery painter. His first name is John, and he's famous for these stern faces, often with quite square jaws and the pork pie hats. And you know it very well, particularly if you've seen those statuettes there at Bourke Street Mall. Jude and James are next, calling in from Barwon Heads. Hello, Jude.

0: this is not our go.
1: I'll tell you what.
0: We're ringing up for the quarterback question. So,
1: I'm going to give you a clue. Okay. Hang in there. Okay, now if you pluralise this person's name, then you spell a former premier of Victoria, and that's in recent memory. I think actually he won the election in 1999, this premier. So what is the name of the painter? And when you put an S at the end of it, it becomes a Victorian premier.
0: That is going to be... I can picture him.
1: Yep. He had the Lego hair. Good evening to Steve, if you're listening. Steve...
0: Steve Brack.
1: Yeah, so it's John Brack and Steve Bracks. John nice Brack. Work. Okay. What brand of small hard mint candy or confectionery is manufactured by the Italian company Ferrero? Little hard, little tiny mints. What's the name of the, what's the brand?
0: Rhyming with.
1: Yeah, rhymes with stack. They're very tiny.
0: I don't know.
1: Can't find it. Thanks for calling in. Next player, 1300 222 774, is Paul. Is calling in from Essendon. Hey, Paul.
2: Good day, David.
1: Hello. Hello. Now, what is that smell that takes you all the way back to Manchester, where you grew up? Is that right?
2: Yeah, that's right.
1: Yeah.
2: My mum's potato hash.
1: Oh yeah, yeah. That's perfect. Wow. Oh, that is comfort food. How often did you get that?
2: Weekly.
1: Yeah, yeah, we had the comfort food. We had sausage and chips, but only on Wednesdays. You just couldn't have it every night, even though the kids wanted it. All right, now what is... We are looking for some small mint confectionery that's manufactured by the Ferrero company. Tiny as a fingernail. What are these little lollies called?
2: It's a tough one.
1: They come in...
2: Ferrero...
1: Little plastic flip top boxes they come in. A lot of people are shouting at the answer, but I don't know if they made them in Manchester. I'm sure they did, Paul. Can't find it.
2: I'll go with yak.
1: It's been good to have a yak with you, Paul, as always. Keep listening, and I'll be interested to see whether you actually did know the answer, because perhaps it was not as popular in the UK as it was in Australia. But thanks for calling in.
2: Thanks.
1: All the best, mate.
2: Bye.
1: And from Paul in Essendon to Paul in Elwood. Hello there, Paul. Paul 2.
3: Good morning, David.
1: Paul the sequel.
3: My favourite. A distinct smell. I won't necessarily say it's my favourite.
1: It?
3: It's that smell in classrooms of wax crayons and pencil shavings.
1: Yeah, I was waiting for this. I was waiting for Perkins Paste and I was waiting for Texters. Yeah, that's very evocative for me too, Paul. So what
3: and
1: is
3: maybe the... even the teacher's Ronio machine.
1: Oh, yes.
3: Oh, my
1: God.
3: Home, you know, just, for all the parents.
1: I reckon I was caught two or three times just inhaling the Ronio machine. You know, it was just too addictive. Now, we need to work out the name of these little mint candies, these little mint confectioners.
3: Well, it's a doppelganger. It's Tic Tac.
1: Tic Tac it is. Tic Tac. Well done. Now, we heard about a quarterback in rugby. What is the position that's played by the player who's wearing 15 on his back? And a clue, Paul, there are 15 players in a rugby team.
3: Oh, my goodness.
1: Well, think about it. There is also this position in AFL.
3: Oh, well, fullback.
1: Yep, fullback is what I needed to hear from you.
3: Yep,
1: all right.
3: Sure.
1: So what is this known as in the TV business? Two words.
3: Oh, I was just only going to say it's canned laughter, but I don't know what it's ack.
1: Well, canned laughter is, yes, certainly one term for it, but given that I'm seeking a two-worded term that rhymes with stack, laugh is the first term. What's the second term? A laugh what?
3: Oh, I would have to, maybe it's a laugh back.
1: Not a laugh back. Close, but not on the money. Paul, thanks for playing.
3: Thank you.
1: All the best. 19 minutes now to 8. We're getting through some players now. Peter is next, calling in from South Australia in Kerry Gully. Good evening, Peter.
4: Good evening. How are you, David?
1: Great to hear from you. We've got interstate contestants. It's exciting. What's that smell that takes you all the way back to your girlhood?
4: I've got two.

0: I've got macaroni and cheese and cut grass.
1: Oh, cut grass. You know, weirdly, when I was in the UK and it was just so wet and miserable, a bit like the weather now, I just missed the smell of cut grass. It was ridiculous. Just, I was a suburban boy. All right, see if you can tell me what this laugh mystery is. Laugh what? It's what runs underneath a sitcom. It's canned laughter. It's also called in the biz as a laugh.
0: Laugh track.
1: Laugh track. Well done. All right, let's get back on track. We've only got a handful of questions left, but they're getting trickier, as you've just discovered. Now, in 1984, there was a horror movie that was made in Australia that looks at a massive feral pig that steals a young boy in the first act. What is the name of that beast, and what's the name of the film?
0: Ooh, okay.
1: Now, it is also the name for a large boar, feral boar, and it's the name refers to the sharpness of their spinal hair.
0: Razorback?
1: Well, good deduction, Peter. Very impressive. All right. Who wrote the Beat classic On the Road?
0: Okay.
1: It's a double ack, actually. First and second name.
0: All right. Well, then I'll go Jack for the first name.
1: Keep going.
0: I don't know how you pronounce this, so I'm going to go with Yak again. It's Kerouac?
1: It's well done. It's Jack Kerouac, Peter. That's a brilliant effort. Good luck. This song will be, this will test you. You've done brilliantly with Razorback and Kerouac. What is the name of this song?
2: Is she really going out with him?
3: Well, there she is. Let's ask her.
2: Betty, is that Jimmy's ring you're wearing?
1: Peter.
0: I'm just going to, I'll sing a little bit, like, in my head.
1: No, I'd love for you to do that.
0: So isn't it called, is she really going out with him?
1: Yeah, no, it's not that. Not that. We're looking for an ack title. The last word ends in, rhymes with stack. I'll play it again, and you've got one more shot at this. Good luck.
2: Is she really going out with him?
3: Well, there she is. Let's ask her.
2: Betty, is that Jimmy's ring you're wearing?
1: If you keep playing it in your head, Peter, you'll get to the chorus. No. You there,
0: I'm
1: Peter?
0: I'm just going to say, give it back.
1: Give it back. Well, I'll give it back to the next player. But, gee, it's been nice chatting to you, Peter. Very good quizzing, I have to say. Three tough questions that you negotiated brilliantly. Thanks for calling in.
0: Thank you.
1: All the best. Our next player is Sharon in Ballarat. Hello, Sharon.
4: Hi.
1: What is the name of this mystery song?
4: It's My Boyfriend's Back.
1: No, it's not. It's not. I'm just going to zip through at the moment. Keep listening and you'll get the answer and you'll know the answer. I've got a bunch of callers, Sharon, so I'm going to get through as many as I can. Lily and Dad Damien are calling in Hampton. Hi, Lily.
5: Hi.
1: Hey. Now, when I say what smell takes you back to your girlhood, you're in your girlhood, I presume, or at least you're still at school. So what is the smell that brings your world alive that you still love today?
5: I like the smell of horses, also the smell of fresh laundry.
1: Oh, yeah. And if you can put the two together, having a horse wrapped up in a fresh sheet, well, you're in a happy place, I can tell. What is the name of this song that's been baffling everybody?
3: Is she really going out with him? Well, there she is. Let's ask her.
2: Betty, is that Jimmy's ring you're wearing?
1: I dare say your dad, Damien, may have a bit more of a handle on this, Lily.
6: Oh, no. We need some clues.
1: Okay, well, it's talking about... It also has the sound effects of a motorcycle revving. That should give you a clue what the name of this song is.
6: Wait, I'm going to have to do a Karen. I had all the answers.
1: I hope Karen's still listening. I knew everyone except this one. Well, you know what? Hey, Lily, you want to have a guess?
4: Yeah.
1: Think about motorcycles. What a motorcycle, what's the word that is linked to motorcycles, particularly a large number of them?
6: Leader of the pack.
1: Leader of the pack. Damien's found it from nowhere. Woo! Okay. We are down to the last four questions. See, how you go.
6: All right.
1: What is the name of the triangular wooden frame that's used in pool or snooker?
6: The rack.
1: The rack is good. Name the other Steve, aside from Steve Jobs, who co-founded

0: Apple computer.
1: Was it Steve Mac?
0: Not Steve Mac. Very good effort on the leader of the pack. Nice pickup. Thanks for playing, Lily and Damien.
1: Thanks, Damien.
0: Wow, they did well. They did really well, but we are just two questions away from the win. And maybe Lewis and Dad Peter can do that win for us. Good evening, Lewis.
2: Hello.
0: Hello. And Dad Peter, hello there.
3: G'day, David.
0: What's the smell that takes you way back to the happy times of boyhood? Or maybe for you, Lewis, what's the smell that you love now?
2: We've got, outside my family lives in Scotland, and my grandma's laundry detergent always.
0: Oh, I love the bliss of laundered sheets too, just tucking into a fresh bed. All right, good luck.
2: Yeah.
0: It's not Steve Jobs and his friend Steve who created
2: Wozniak.
0: Apple. Steve Wozniak. Good pickup. Two to go. I believe in you, Lewis, but these two questions are tricky. You know that the answers rhyme with stack. Now, in economics, don't be too scared because it's got a very simple answer if you are creative and you think in the right direction. In economics, there is a theory that you can value a currency's value. You can estimate a currency's value based on what fast food snack and what price it fetches in the market. Think of a universal snack.
2: Big Mac.
0: Well done. It is a Big Mac. And this, if your dad can do this or if you can do this, I'm going to be in your awe. Good luck. The question is, who had a hit with this bet? No, that's not what we need because this is what you need to listen to. Good luck. Who's the band who had a hit with this tune? Lewis and Peter.
3: It's coming to us, David. Oh, Massive Attack.
0: Oh, that is absolutely an astonishing finish, I have to say. You got your Big Mac, you got your Steve Wozniak, and then you just finished off with Teardrop by Massive Attack, and that is the attack of a trivia variety. What a pounce with three brilliant answers, including the rack as well. Let's not forget. Fine quizzing, Lewis and Peter. Enjoy that clean laundry when you get to Bose for the rest of the week. Thanks for playing.
2: Thanks, David.
0: Whoa, wasn't that good? A Wozniak, Big Mac and Massive Attack finish. Very impressed. We'll be talking to a perfumier very shortly, asking what her smell that takes it all the way back to childhood, but asking also how you even make perfume. That's coming.

0: Recognise the tune? Recognise the voice? Well, the tune is from Bachelor Girl that was a hit many years ago, I think originally in the early 90s. And then a lover of that band and that tune is Jessica Mowboy, who's doing a cover of that as part of a new album called Waiting for the Day, The Artist Sessions, The Best of Bachelor Girl, which is out now. It's now 8 minutes to eight. Let's meet a perfumier after this.
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3: Evenings with David Astle.
0: Well, that's a round of applause even before Aisha Hansen gets on the plane to compete at what is known as the Oscars for perfumery. Aisha is the only Australian who's been selected in the finals of the Art and Olfaction Awards, also known as the Golden Pears, and she's about to head on over and compete with the world's best, the only Australian woman heading off to the awards. Aisha, thank you so much for joining us.
4: Oh, hello, David. How are you?
0: Congratulations.
4: Thank you for
0: having me. What a thrill and what an honour to be selected.
4: Absolutely. It's completely surreal. And, so just to clarify, there are two Australians heading over, myself and another fabulous perfumer, but I am the only Australian woman attending the awards. So, yeah, it's an absolute thrill.
0: It's wonderful. Now, here am I just saying perfumier all the time, and you just said perfumer. Am I trying to make perfumer far more fancy than it needs to be?
4: Potentially, but you know what? You just do you. That's okay.
0: Well, it's a serious question in that, do you think that perfumes have a little bit of an elite idea when really it's something that we could all explore? I know that you do workshops and I know that you take great pleasure in the concoction of. Do you think that there's this sense that it is something that only those with a lot of money and maybe far too much discretionary income and time can devote their thoughts to?
4: Absolutely not. I've had a lifelong obsession with fragrance, and I certainly in different stages of my life, it's you don't have to have a lot of money to appreciate perfume. It is something that you can do as a mindful practice every day, even if it's walking to work and grabbing a handful of petals from someone's garden, or it is for everybody. And I think historically maybe it was an elitist thing that you had to have a bit of money to explore, but there is something for everyone and every budget these days.
0: In 1989, you smelt a fragrance called Fendi de Don Perdona, and it rocked your world. Tell us about that moment.
4: It did. I was sitting in science class at the Geelong College, and a friend of mine, her dad had been to America, brought home a sample, and I remember the exact moment. It was like a snapshot in my mind when I smelled that, and I think my brain exploded. It completely rocked my world, and I knew at that moment, okay, this is probably not normal, this reaction I'm having, but it just shows the way my brain is geared up and the way how sensory I am. These things just can have such an impact on people, on their memory, it's just a huge thing. Not everybody's geared that way, but a lot of people are, and they're realising it more and more.
0: I'm looking at your great workshop there on the website, by the way. Aisha Hansen, have a look at it, and you'll see some great ideas and some great tangents when it comes to fragrance. But in there you mentioned that you combine these elements, these essences, and then you mentioned these accords. And I'm not quite sure what an accord is in context of perfume. What's an accord?
4: An accord is essentially, it's a balance of two or more materials. Accords can be created to replicate the smell of something in nature that you can't squeeze anything out of, like violets or lily of the valley. An accord can also be a concept. You can create a little

0: mini perfume to smell like, let's say, a hug, by using a lot of different materials, like beautiful skin masks and soft flowers and some beautiful white woods. So an accord is what a perfumer uses as part of their perfume organ to create the smell of something. And that is one of their primary jobs, really, is to recreate the smell of nature out of things that you can't necessarily squeeze anything out of.
1: It's a beautiful answer. I'm so glad I was curious about that word. But tell me, what's the challenge when you get over to Greece to compete for the Oscars of perfumery? What do you expect it to do?
0: Well, this process started last year. It has been a process, essentially, where hundreds of perfumers and creators from all over the world submitted samples of their fragrances. Now, it was a very rigorous judging. It was 5 months of blind smelling by three different panels of judges. And all of the samples didn't have labels. They were all put in the same labelless bottle, so there was no bias about brand names or famous perfumers or whatever. So everything was judged on a very even playing field. So I think the hard work's been done. So my perfume Ambrosia made it into the top 10 in the world for the artisan fragrances, which means when I travel over to Greece, I'll be there with all of these incredible perfumers that have also made the cut. And we're there to see who wins.
1: Oh, this is so thrilling. We do need to do a follow-up. You know this, don't you, Aisha?
0: I can talk to the cows come home, so I'm happy with that.
1: Well, I'd also like to make a date to kind of understand a lot more about how daydreaming is so instrumental to your perfume creation and how naturals and aroma chemicals become part of it. And what's the difference between vanilla and Madagascan vanilla, something else that you rhapsodise about on your website?
0: Yes. Absolutely.
1: Can we do that?
0: Yes, we can do that.
1: Before you go, though, what was the smell that takes you back to your childhood?
0: So I've got three fragrances at the moment that are available for purchase. Ambrosia is the one that's going into the awards. Mm-hmm. But the childhood memory that I have growing up on the beaches of Torquay, very instrumental, was the smell of jasmine on a hot summer's morning. The smell of warm skin. I grew up on the beach eating Barney banana ice cream. Long days, yeah. Swimming
1: and coconut oil just, simmering away on people's skins. Thank you so much for joining us tonight, Aisha. Congratulations on the selection and best of luck over there in Hellas as well. We'd love to do part two with you on a broader chat when you come back. Can we do that news?
0: Thank you. Thank you so much, David. It was delightful. Thank you.
1: AishaHanson.com if you'd like to see more about Aisha. We've got a little game for you, a word creating.
2: ABC News with Noni Edwards. Some economists are warning a slowing of the nation's economy is worse than it may seem. Australia's economy grew by 0.3% in the March quarter, far weaker than the 0.9% in the December quarter. Meanwhile, the annual rate of growth remains steady at 2.5%. Senior economist at Westpac, Matt Hassan, says investment in particular industries is making up much of the growth.
3: The 2.5% growth over the year, we estimate about 0.8 of that has come from the ramp up in data centre investment. And outside of that space, there looks to be weakness happening across the board, public demand, private demand, non-data related investment all look quite soft in the quarter.
2: A former Labor Minister for Defence Materiel says the AUKUS Defence Pact has been badly mismanaged by successive governments. Australia will now receive three used Virginia-class submarines under the $368 billion trilateral agreement with the UK and US instead of two used and one new, as had originally been proposed. Defence Minister Richard Marles says it's what he's wanted all along. Mike Kelly from the National Security Institute at the University of Canberra says governments have failed to plan for the future.
4: The submarine story has been a terribly fraught one, probably one of the worst decision-making processes we've had generationally straddling many decades in governments. Where we began with all this, we really should have seen the planning begin for the replacement of the Collins the minute the last boat, the Rankin, hit the water in 2001.
2: Three people have been charged in WA with attempting to smuggle a Queensland fugitive out of Australia. WA's Joint Organised Crime Task Force arrested the trio

0: and the Queensland man on Monday after intercepting a luxury yacht off the coast of Exmouth in the Pilbara region. The 32-year-old Queensland fugitive and alleged bikie gang member appeared in the Perth Magistrates Court on Tuesday and was remanded in custody. A man and a woman, both from Queensland, appeared in court in Carnarvon, where they were charged with attempted people smuggling. A third person who allegedly drove the fugitive to the Exmouth boat ramp has also been charged. All three were refused bail and are due in court later this month. They are the first people in WA's history to be charged with attempted people smuggling. Tasmania police have confirmed they will not charge a man who a coroner found had been involved in his wife's death. Scout Wallen reports.
1: Helen Bird was found dead in 2010, aged 43. At the time, police deemed it suicide. Following a coronial inquest into her death in 2023, coroner Robert Webster dismissed the initial police hypothesis. He found that her husband, Mark Bird, made the scene look like a suicide by placing a rope around her neck and partially suspending her, resulting in death by asphyxiation. At the time, police said they would examine the coroner's findings in detail, but have confirmed that following a review, the Director of Public Prosecutions has determined there was insufficient evidence to proceed with any criminal charges.
0: If you found any of these details distressing, or if you or anyone you know needs help, you can contact Lifeline on 13 1114. Internationally, six people have reportedly been killed following Israeli strikes on the city of Tyre in southern Lebanon. Health authorities say the deaths include four Syrian nationals and two Palestinians. The Israeli military says sirens have sounded in northern Israel because of aircraft infiltration. The reports come ahead of a second day of talks between diplomats from Israel and Lebanon in Washington. Ukrainian drones have struck an oil terminal and naval base in St. Petersburg just hours before Russian President Vladimir Putin's showcase economic forum got underway. The attack on St. Petersburg, Mr. Putin's home city, and the location of the annual economic event comes as both sides dial up strikes against each other. A plume of grey smoke can be seen billowing over the city's historic centre, while there are also reports of loud explosions. Russia says its air defences have shot down a total of 59 Ukrainian drones across the broader region overnight. And the Organisation for Economic Cooperation and Development says the Iran war has dented economic growth prospects worldwide. The OECD warns a more severe shock is likely if there's no ceasefire before next year, and this will push some countries into recession. The group of 38 industrialised nations says growth is forecast at 2.8% this year if Gulf oil and gas exports return to pre-conflict levels during the third quarter. You're up to date now with the latest from ABC News.
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8: Didn't have a chance to set up our little game tonight, so I'll do it right at the top of this hour. And as you may well know, there's been plagues of mice all across Australia. And with mice come opportunity. So the challenge tonight is imagine if we came up with a very appealing name for mouse fur. There is such a thing as mouse fur. I don't know who's responsible for shearing or skinning a mouse, but that would be a very patient job, I'm sure. But if we come up with the right name, a name that gives it a more evocative, exotic connection to the fur of a mouse, good luck to you. This is very much an advertising challenge tonight, and we need a brand name for mouse fur. Because in the end, chinchilla is a rodent, but chinchilla just sounds far more alluring. Mouse doesn't sound great as a fur, so let's come up with a name for mouse fur. That's your challenge. All right, so send through your best suggestion. You've got about 5 minutes, so be quick, be creative, and send it through. The text line is 0437 774 774. And I'll put the best mouse fur nominations into a shortlist and let's see which is the one that gets the nod of the stakeholders. That's your creative challenge. Can't wait to see what kind of ideas you come up with. Your second challenge, this is a personal question, and it's to do with your family. We're about to talk to Ellen Becker, who's from the Ballarat Mechanics Institute. There's been a wonderful story recently published about all the jobs that no longer exist. So these are the jobs that may well include someone like a video store clerk or someone who makes saddles. I mean, that does exist, but nowhere in the numbers that it used to. Blacksmiths, they're still out there, but far fewer of them. As for things like a knocker-upper, yep, that's the person who would just get a long stick and tap on a window because there was no alarm clock in the 1700s. We don't have a knocker-upper now, or not as we understand that term back then. So what job did your grandfather do, or your grandmother? What was the role that they played? What was their profession? I'd love to know, because that will give us a sense of how much the world has changed. Think back

accountant. We still have those. On the other side, my father's side, he was a man who ruled the columns in a local newspaper. And when he passed away and his obituary was published in that same newspaper, it said, "Meet George Astle, a member of the ruling class." I still have his ruler. And every time I rule up a crossword, I think of George and the job that no longer exists. What did your grandfather do on either side of the family, or grandmother? Because I'm just as keen to know about the female story as the male story. Love to hear from you. Give us a call. Let's celebrate the jobs that your grandparents did and ask the question whether that job still exists in 2026. To call in is 1300 222 776, 1300 222 774, beg your pardon, 1300 222 774. And to text in with your mouse fur suggestion or with your grandfather's profession, it's 0437 774 774. Mouse furs and ancestral professions. And if we've got a knocker-upper in the 1700s, then we should have a knocker on wood from Amy Stewart. Let's see what shortlist we can create, and let's hear about your grandfather's job. Love to hear from you.

Seemed a perfect song if we're talking about a job that no longer exists. In the 1700s, particularly in built-up areas like London, there would be a gentleman or a woman who would go about with a very long stick, like an extended telescopic stick, and would tap on the windows of upper-storey bedrooms just to get the client awake, because there was no such thing as an alarm clock, let alone a snooze button. So that was a knocker-upper. We don't have those anymore, and there's plenty of jobs that don't exist. And the way we can find out how to get into this story is to hear from you what job your grandparents did. Love to hear from you. 1300

0: to help us out with these professions of old. Good evening, Ellen. Great to have you in the studio.
1: Good evening.
0: Before we even get to the jobs of yore, you have got a very job. Your job is a very difficult one. You need to determine which should be the commercial name for mouse fur.
1: I need to be convinced.
0: Okay. All right. There's no wrong answer here. You're just going to go with your gut, so to speak. Okay. Good luck. It's Rodine. Ratchouli.
1: No.
0: Okay. Just let them...
1: Too aromatic.
0: Just let them wash over you. Squeaky hair. Hide and squeak.
1: Sounds like food.
0: Mofur. Okay. M-A-U-X. Mofur.
1: Oh.
0: Mm-hmm. Yeah, I'm getting a rise. I'm getting it. No.
1: Okay.
0: No, there's not. There's more where that came from. It's Vermin Vogue, or it's Rodent Robe. It's Rodent Royale. It's Rodenum, as in Rodenum. It could be Mickey Mink. It's pretty good. Or Minsky, which is the soft like a mink, but small and small as well. So a Minsky. You've got, and the last one is a Plume de la Souris, which is mouse for, Mrs. Mouse for, French for mice. Fur. It's hard to say. All right.
1: It sounds much nicer in French.
0: It does. It always does. Rodine, Ratchouli, Squeaky Hair, Hide and Squeak, Mofur, Rodent Royale. There was also Mickey Mink and Minsky. Which is your fave?
1: Runner-up is Minsky, but I think it has to be Mofur.
0: Mofur is good. It sounds very, very alluring. It sounds like what you exactly want to have.
1: You could have faux Mofur.
0: I've actually got Jomo Fofur. I don't want to get the Mofur, but I do appreciate. And Mofur, congratulations to that player and also to the other one that we loved, which was the, you said Minsky, you liked Minsky? Was that the other one that you liked,
1: yeah.
0: Ellen? Yeah, Minsky's good. Congratulations to all players. So what job did your grandfather do, Ellen?
1: Well, one of my grandfathers had many jobs. He was a baggage handler at Ansett, which I guess is a job that doesn't exist anymore.
0: It's an airline that doesn't exist. That's right.
1: And he also was an amateur jazz singer, so in King's Cross in the 60s.
0: He sounds like a bohème.
1: Oh, he was great. Yeah, beautiful singer. Every time I hear jazz, I think of him.
0: Well, we have jazz singers still, and we have baggage handlers to a degree, although robots are probably taking over that profession. But that's just a glimpse of the kind of jobs we're talking about. Whether it was someone who made saddles, whether it was someone who made horseshoes, whether it was someone who was involved in the very first wave of photography, whatever the profession was, I'd love to hear from you about your grandparents' profession, because that is how we're going to begin to understand about what jobs we have now and what jobs have disappeared in the meantime. It's 17 past 8.
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0: David Astle and Ellen Becker, we are looking at the world of the past. Ellen is the Heritage Collections Curator at the Ballarat Mechanics Institute, and we're getting so many wonderful professions that have pretty much vanished in the last century or so, Ellen. Before we get to Diane, a couple here. This one's from Amanda. Hi, David and Ellen. My grandfather was a station master, and my mum and her siblings lived in station houses next to the railway lines all over Victoria.
1: That's really cool.
0: That'd be good. I mean, you still have station masters, I guess, but they wouldn't be residential.
1: Wouldn't be living in, no.
0: My grandfather, this is another texter. Hi, David and Ellen. My grandfather worked for the now defunct Herald newspaper. Well, it's still going. It's still going. Although we're talking now, well, there's been the hybrid, I guess, the Herald Sun. So there you go. So that's not quite the same. But it's been consumed by the two papers. Putting together the plates, yes, in the individual letters. So basically the whole idea of stereotyping,
1: typesetting.
0: Diane's in Park Orchards with her grandfather's story. Hi, Diane.
4: Hello there.
0: Hi. What did your grandfather do?
4: Well, my grandfather lived in a little place called Kamida, which is near Bacchus Marsh, and he had a lime quarry. And they would mine the lime, and then they'd put it into a big furnace and burn it, and then it would go through a crusher. And then lime was used for a lot of the early buildings in Melbourne City and St Kilda around there.

0: I've seen those lime.
1: It was also used in a shot tower at the end of Alexander Parade. You know that big shot tower?
0: I do.
1: Big brick. Yeah, the lime was used for that.
0: You sound very knowledgeable, Diane. Have you done something of an ancestral dig, have you? No pun intended.
1: Well, I used to go there as a child.
0: Oh, wow.
1: It was all very interesting.
0: And but very dangerous too, I'd say. Yeah.
1: The government acquired the land, and there's a lake there now, Lake Merrimew.
0: Have you been there, Ellen?
1: Yeah.
2: No.
0: So, and what, now is it part of a state park, is it?
1: Well, part of the, I think it's their drinking water, actually.
0: Oh, there you go. Well,
1: Bacchus Marsh.
0: So your grandfather basically built a big hole that's going to help with a whole lot of, you know, glasses of water, you know, for years to come, which is a great legacy, Diane.
1: That's right.
0: I'll raise a glass to him. What was his name?
1: Robert Alchemate.
0: Oh, I had a Robert grandfather as well. He did something far less exciting than that. He just added up numbers and put them in columns. Your grandfather was a digger and a lime chaser. That's a great story and so beautifully told, Diane. Thanks for calling in.
1: Thank you. Bye.
0: All the best. Let's go to Emil, Ellen, who's calling in from Mornington. Hello, Emil.
3: Hello, David, and hello, Ellen.
0: What was your father, or grandfather, I should say?
3: My grandfather was the mayoral tailor who used to make the robes for the old city of Doncaster and Templestowe.
0: Oh, wow. How about that, Ellen? So making the finery.
2: Yeah, very grand robes as well.
0: So this is the stuff of all the ribbons and the vests and all the vestments,
3: yes,
0: so to speak. What a fine role. I don't imagine there'd be a mayoral tailor these days. Emil, did you get to hang out with your grandfather at all?
3: Yes.
0: Did you get to wear some fancy robes just in the back room?
3: Yes, and I still have one.
0: Are you wearing it now?
3: No, but I still have one.
0: Do you parade around and pretend that you're the mayor of your own lounge room?
3: No.
0: It's okay. It's all right. That's amazing. And was he? Did he come from a line of tailors? Because that's one of those professions that is often handed down. The mysteries of the needle.
3: No, I don't know. Just
0: have to do some more. Get back to it. You've got nowhere near the knowledge of the lime quarry. But thanks, Emil. Lovely to hear from you. That's an amazing job.
3: Thank you, David.
0: Ellen, just looking at the list before we go to a few more calls, some of these jobs, I'm thinking, wouldn't it have been fun to be a switchboard operator?
2: Absolutely. Apparently they were all quite gossipy as well.
0: Oh, you think? They were the founders of gossip. They basically invented gossip, I'm sure of it. They wouldn't have known everything. The water cooler in the office, they were in charge of the water cooler.
2: Absolutely. It would have been so voyeuristic to eavesdrop on everyone's conversations.
0: So what's one that, in your research there at the Ballarat Mechanics Institute, what was a common, obviously mining was a common profession in that area, but were there some other more surprising jobs that you came across?
2: I don't know if they're surprising, but they're things we don't think about too often, like how is our human waste disposed of prior to having S-Ben toilets and indoor plumbing?
0: That's right. That's where you had the man with the flat hat who would basically do all that, was it night soil collecting?
2: Night soilman, yeah. But how long do you think that job lasted in Melbourne?
0: I'm going to go and guess 1948.
2: 1990s.
0: You are kidding me.
2: Yeah, apparently in Sunshine there was still a nice oilman into the 1990s.
0: Now you're sounding like a switchboard operator. I had no idea. Get out of here. 1300 222 774. Oh, I do think. I'm not surprised by this revelation. Sharon is calling in Ballarat, the hub of gossip in this state. Hello, Sharon.
4: Hello.
0: So what was your nana?
4: Okay, my nana was, I was texting this just before you wrote what you talked about this. She was, I'm just going to go into my text so I can say it really simply. In World War One, Nana was a switchboard telephonist at the War Office, Whitehall in London, and she went through a very high security clearance for obvious reasons. Somewhere I have her pass with a photo, and she met my grandfather who'd been in World War One from Gallipoli onwards and was an officer, very decorated, and he was posted there at the end of the war, and they stayed in London and had the first or the second maybe children there before they came back and later had my dad.
0: That's amazing. Now, did she tell everyone there at the local tavern about D-Day before it happened?
4: No. And also her sister, father was working in munitions on the coast somewhere. And we've got something about that too. And she had to be very high security as well because
0: wow.
4: she could, working in munitions, you know, very hush-hush.
0: It certainly is. You come from, I mean, your war efforts within the family alone probably saw us overcome the Axis forces, Sharon.
4: Well, my family probably fought a lot of World War One.
0: I think
4: and
0: they did.
4: And also his sons, my father's brothers, they were, first of all, building aircraft for the war effort, and which Grandpa was doing back here in Australia after the war, after the First World War. And then basically they were pulled off to become pilots and bomb Germany. And his cousin is the most decorated soldier in New Zealand in World War Two.
0: Honestly, Sharon, we'd be lost without you. It'd be a very different planet if your family wasn't involved in the war effort.
4: No, we wouldn't be here.
0: We wouldn't be here. It'd be a very different Australia. Thank you, Sharon, for calling in. What an amazing story that was. About five stories in there. Hi, David and Ellen. My grandfather was a wine merchant in Dublin. Well, I think that's very much alive and well. My grandfather in Ireland was a stained glass craftsman and an artist.
2: That's a lost art.
0: Well, we have spoken to a stained glass artist, but he was hard to find. He was hard to find because there would be only a handful within Australia.
2: Rare
0: I imagine.
2: Trade.
0: Yeah. Hi, David and Amanda. This one's from Ellen and David. This one's from Amanda. My grandfather was a station master. We've had on one side of the family, I had a farmer. On the other side, a blacksmith. My grandfather, as my granny. In 1885, youngest of seven brothers, she had a hand-operated Singer sewing machine and said her brother Eddie stitched the leather car hoods, the fold-down ones, with it. That's from Cherie, who's my grandfather was a surveyor for country roads.
2: Wow.
0: That's amazing. Let's go and say g'day to Darren, who's also in Ballarat. You really brought a party along.
2: The audience.
0: Yeah, g'day, Darren.
5: How are you tonight?
0: Good. Now, what was your grandfather?
5: Well, on one side of it, he was a rabbit trapper.
0: Uh-huh.
5: He walked around the hills out at amphitheatre and trapped rabbits with my father, and they used to sell the pelts as well as the carcasses for meat. And then the other grandfather, he was a drover. He'd go up to New South Wales and drove sheep and cattle all the way back down to Victoria to the markets.
0: Darren, are you on the land yourself? It sounds like you've got a very much an ag-based family.
5: We have, yeah. I've got a few acres.
0: Yeah. And the old rabbit, we've just been talking about mouse fur, which we're going to call either Minsky or we're going to call Mo fur. But what about the rabbit fur? Was that did they come up with a fancy name for that stuff?
5: No, I think she was just a pelt.
0: The old pelt. In fact, someone's just texted in saying that their grandfather was a fellmonger, which we've discovered, Ellen Becker, is someone who deals in pelts, a fellmonger. So you could say that your grandfather was not just a rabbit trapper, he was a fellmonger, which sounds a lot fancier, Darren. Good on you, mate. Thank you for calling
5: Thank
0: in.
5: You.
0: Fantastic. Some of these jobs too, Ellen. I mean, even a costermonger, I'll be honest, I had to look up what a costermonger did. Have you got any idea what a costermonger does?
2: Selling something on the streets.
0: Yeah, good. Exactly right. So it's the whole idea of that hand cart, just wheeling it around, usually fruit, but I suppose that's where the,
2: McRobertson's? He used to cart candy around before he built his Willy Wonka business.
0: even now in our own lives, I mean, thinking about the last 20 years, there's been some jobs that have disappeared even in this millennium.
2: When I was asked about it, I was thinking, you know, as a kid, a couple of the big things in my life, because I'm a film person, a video store clerk.
0: Yeah, gone.
2: We don't have video stores anymore. Such a, you know, retrospective experience. And also film projectionists.
0: Projectionists are disappearing.
2: Yeah, there's not too many around who do film projection anymore. But when I was a kid, I had the pleasure of going to the cinema at the Regal Cinema in Newcastle in Birmingham Gardens. And Bruce, who used to own it for like 40 years or something, he used to sell you the tickets and the candy. And then he would come in and he would introduce the film and he would say, oh, it won this at Cannes. And he chose all the films as well. So he was curating the films that he was playing. And then he'd go up to the bio box and he'd project the film.
0: It's basically a one-man band.
2: Yeah, it was wonderful. It was such a magical experience of cinema as a kid. And now you go into a cinema and no one says hi to you.
0: Well, Well, you know that celluloid is coming back though, in like most good things. So this the quality of a celluloid image. We spoke to someone who's bought the whole film stock and the film production tools from Peter Jackson for $1 because he had to do the sort of just to beat the all the tariffs. So for $1 he transported all over here in Victoria. So celluloid is going to make a comeback. It still hasn't left the cinema industry, but this
2: well,
0: idea
2: is a quality to it.
0: It
2: isn't
0: is
2: it?
0: A quality,
2: and the same with streetlights. Mm-hmm. You know, when we transition from electric light to you know the new LED lights,
0: yeah.
2: the quality of light of a city totally changes.
0: And there was such a thing as a lamp lighter too, similar to a knocker upper, had a long stick, but this one had a flame attached or a candle.
2: Well, they'd have to climb up the pole if the pilot light went out as well.
0: Town crier, so you get all the gossip from the switchboard operator, and then the town crier would let everybody know what the latest tea is.
2: With the knocker up, you didn't mention that some of them used to shoot peas.
0: They did,
2: that's
0: actually, not
2: favorite.
0: Just sticks, the pea shoot option. Because if it's like a second story window, your stick's not long enough, so you need a pea shooter.
2: And apparently they wouldn't leave until you woke up, like until you confirmed to them that you woke up.
0: They need to wake up to themselves, I'd say.
2: I need one.
0: I think we all need one. It's 8:30. David Astor with you and Ellen Becker, who looks after the heritage collections at the Ballarat Mechanics Institute. We're asking you what your grandparents did, not just your grandfather, and the responses have been tremendous. We've had my grandfather was a whaler at 14, left Ireland. Mum's father was a coal miner when canaries were used there as precautions in the mines. And great-grandfather lit the streetlights and turned them off.
2: Wow. Yeah, they had to.
0: Of course.
2: What a slog.
0: That is a slog.
2: Sometimes they'd walk 15 kilometres a night.
0: And imagine, I mean, in winter, at least you get a decent night's sleep because of the longer nights. In summer, you're just going to be basically just on continual 24-7 job. Mm. Rhonda's in Donvale to tell us about her father, I think it might be. Good evening, Rhonda.
6: Hello, David. My dad came out of Bomber Command, end of World War II, and many years later met my mum and would do anything for her, and she wanted to show poodles. Within 12 months, he was president of the Poodle Club. And he wasn't afraid of his sexuality. He would just walk through he would show them. Look, he was the most amazing man, and he died when I was 13, and I'm now many, many decades older. But, yeah, he was an amazing man, and I just wish I could have half an hour with him to hear his war stories. But, of course, he died when I was 13.
0: Rhonda. I tell you what, all
6: he
0: you
6: was
0: need.
6: An amazing man.
0: Well, not only did he fall in love with your mother, is that right?
6: Oh, he did.
0: He did. But he also fell in love with poodles. And as a man who owns a poodle, believe me, once you own a poodle, you cannot help but fall in love with poodles. They're beautiful dogs. Says
6: they
0: that
6: are
0: your
6: the
0: father was
6: dogs in the world.
0: Well, allegedly, I think one or two, in the case of mine, might have just missed that category. But they are delightful dogs. Rhonda, thank you so much, and love that you've got such devoted memories of your father, and may that opportunity have come your way. But at least you've brought him alive tonight. Thank you.
6: Thanks, David.
0: Lovely to hear from you. Wow. So your parents, I mean, my father was a sea captain and my mother is an occupational therapist. Both those jobs still exist, although sea captain, I suppose, is quickly evaporating. Your parents, Ellen, do they have jobs that still exist, so to speak?
2: My dad worked in security, organising security systems, and mum had a lot of odd jobs, which, I mean, is pretty much what a lot of people do now.
0: She was in the gig economy. Your mum had been
2: in
0: the gig economy.
2: Yes, my mum was in the gig economy.
0: Bev's in Richmond. Hi, David and Ellen. Interesting that you should be talking about jobs of grandparents. For at this very moment, I'm currently sorting out old papers of my grandfather's. He worked for the Metropolitan Gas Company and then the Gas and Fuel Corporation, retiring in 53. Valerie's listening in Kilsyth. Ellen and David on my mother's side, family business was shoemakers, and on father's, accountant. Time honoured. This one is, hi there. My granny was born, I mentioned this one. This is the fold down car hoods, is incredible. And hi, David, in Durham in UK, coal mining territory, tended the pit ponies for the mines. My other grandfather was a butcher in a small village in County Waterford. And was father of 14, seven boys and seven girls. My God, the butcher family, so to speak. What's a job that, aside from mining, what was the other strong job that was represented in your records there at the Ballarat Mechanics Institute, Ellen?
2: Well, one of your callers mentioned a blacksmith. Blacksmith is incredibly integral at this time to craft mining equipment. And you've got to remember when Ballarat first kicked off with the gold rush, there wasn't anything there. You know, prior to 1838, it was Wadawurrung country, and then it was a sheep farm after settlement, and then suddenly

0: You've got tens of thousands of people needing a lot of things.
1: And things, basically, and they were in charge of the wheels. They
0: exactly.
1: were in charge of the you know, the engines that
0: and
1: were the horses.
0: Could, and you could make a living there. You know, you could, if you're an entertainer, you know, whatever service you could provide these miners, you you made some money.
1: 10-pin bowling. Look, I'm old, but I'm not that old that I've never saw the kids that would get in there and replace the skittles. But how weird would that job have been? It was a big thing in the 50s.
0: Well, if
1: apparently.
0: You go to Sovereign Hill, you can. You have to walk down all the way. It's not 10-pin though; it's 9-pin.
1: Well, okay, they've lost a pin. That's unusual. That's deflation, which is against the trend. However, a lot of jobs still exist, and that's courtesy of Sovereign Hill. Let's not forget it. Telegraph operators, of course, ice cutters. Well, I think we could still do with an ice cutter. And computers, when computers were human beings.
0: Yeah, it's crazy, isn't it? How quickly must your mind work to replace a computer?
1: Hidden Figures. That's that film. David and Ellen, my grandfather sold newspapers on Flinders Street. Oh, yeah, I do remember the kids selling it there on the median strips on the curb. And I believe he was the oldest newspaper boy in Melbourne. He stepped down when he was in his 80s. That's incredible. So he sold newspapers up until his 80s. 1300 222 774 if you'd like to join us and throw in a couple more of these professions. Milkmen and tram conductors, says Richard in Glen Iris. And my grandfather was a farmer in Gippsland before he was a soldier at Bathsheba, the light horse. After war, he moved to Clabram and was farming. That's Julian Bendigo. Gee, I've enjoyed the chat. And you mentioned about security and how that was your father's profession. Well, we'll be talking about security very shortly because hacking is a massive problem worldwide, cybercrime. So imagine a federal police acknowledging that they need to have some smart kids on their side. So they're recruiting kids who love gaming, kids who love coding, kids who love pushing boundaries and teaching them how to be on the lookout for hacking and how to be ethical hackers in the fight for good. So that's a job that in the 1800s in Ballarat, around the Mechanics Institute, was not even imagined by the human computers of the day. Incredible, right?

0: He's Mick. G'day, Mick.
1: Hey, how you going?
0: Good. What did your grandfather do, or grandparents?
1: My grandfather worked at the Central River Mine in Bendigo.
0: Ah, there you go. Rival to Ballarat.
1: You end up getting silicosis from drilling down there.
0: Yeah.
1: But he said he was making a quid underground.
0: Amazing. And what?
1: Which was a lot more than anyone could make on the surface.
0: Yeah.
1: And then when he got crook, he started a shoe peddling. I think it's peddling. Is that what they call when they repair the shoes?
2: Cobbling?
1: Cobbling, yes. So then he did that. And then he had a few kids, which is my father and a few other people. Then he went out and cut yuki out in the Whipstick Forest.
0: Bloody hell, he was a man. He was a hard man, I could tell, just by, yeah, that was tough yakka, Mick.
1: And then he went out cutting the yuki and then selling yuki to the yuki distillery. And then during the war, he went up to Kundrook, somewhere up around there.
0: Yeah.
1: And he was cutting the red gum timber, and they were burning it to charcoal, and it was called a gas producer because they had no fuel in the cars because of the war.
0: Well, we still got gas producers, but they weren't burning redwood to create it, though, Mick. It's a different way of creating gas.
1: I talked to my dad about it, and he says they had on the running boards, they had these coals. They used to light them up. I said, how can that run a car, Dad, anyway? Apparently, they could run a this is 1940 technology, and they could run a car off charcoal.
0: Amazing. Incredible. Your story links you to colonial history in the space of two generations right there, Mick.
1: Mm.
0: It's amazing. Thank you so much for calling in. Good to hear from you.
1: No worries. Good morning.
0: This one is, before we get to Peter, David, my grandfather was a singing waiter. I don't think you see many of them these days. And this one is, my grandfather was a public health doctor in Malaya, as it was known, and then he spent 3.5 years as a guest of Changi. And my grandfather was the railway station master at two different little towns. And this one, my dad, grandfather, was a toolmaker, made parts of the newly acquired 18 Honest Wingspans for the Nomad. Well, finally, we'll finish on Peter, who's on the road in Corowa. G'day, Peter.
3: Hey, David, how are you?
0: Good.
3: Interesting listening to you. Yeah, my pop was a telegraph operator with the New South Wales Railways back in the day, so everything was done by Morse code from what was
0: called. So, Peter, you would know what this is saying. Yeah, what's that saying, Peter?
3: I'm dead, wouldn't have a clue, mate.
0: So it didn't pass the skills down.
3: Swearing at me for a
0: second. No, I would not do that, no. So that's amazing. So what? And he was involved in, this is basically early electronic communications.
3: Yeah, I've still got his keypad. I've actually got his keypad.
0: Oh, hey, that's got to go to the museum somewhere.
3: Yeah, an interesting story my grandmother told me, though, was if Pop was off sick or something, not working when he was supposed to work, and someone else filled in, and that bloke had sent a message to say from Albury up to Wagga.
0: Yeah.
3: The other guy would pick up, and then he'd get the message, then he'd come back with a message and say, "Where's Vince? Is he off tonight, mate?" Who was who by the touch of the key?
0: Oh, that's amazing. So just the pace, just maybe the word choice or the dot, length of the dash. I love that story. Where's Vince?
3: Pop passed away. I was only 12 months old when he passed away. Long time ago, yeah. But
0: well, as they say,
3: Matter told us a lot of good stories about him, as did Mum.
0: Yeah, there's a Zambian proverb, Peter, that says when an elder dies, a library burns. It sounds like that might have been your grandfather. What a mountain of knowledge he carried with him. Thanks so much, Peter. Lovely to hear from you.
3: Thank you, David.
0: All the best to you, mate. Wow, Ellen, we really stirred up a storm here tonight. Thanks so much for coming in, and let's get you in when that botanical book is part of Rare Books Week in a month or two. That's in late June, is it?
2: July 24th.
0: Looking forward to that chat.
2: Thank you.
0: Thanks for coming in.
2: Cheers.
0: Ellen Becker, who is the Heritage Collections Curator from the Ballarat Mechanics Institute. Now, if you do have a teen in your life who's very keen on the gaming, on the coding, or maybe in your 20s and you are that person, well, keep listening because we'll be talking to a federal police officer who's going to tell us all about not boot camp, but reboot camp. Clever name and an even more fascinating field of crime detection. This is Boy and Bear, Walk the Wire. This one goes out to the Morse code operators right across Victoria.

0: That's Boy and Bear, that's Walk the Wire, and it's on honour of all those telegraph operators and farriers and fellmongers out there. Really enjoyed that chat. So many great texts still coming in from farmers to one occupation was a slobber duffer. That will test you. I don't know what a slobber duffer is. Anyone who can tell me out, help me out, a slobber duffer. And someone else has said, yeah, I had my grandfather, a fellow student, left school, and the trade that he picked up was a clicker and stuff cutter. Now, that was in the shoe industry, so there you go. But what the hell a slobber duffer is, I don't know. We've got Merchant Seaman. That's Greg's grandfather. And then we've got Margot, who's listening in Mount Beauty, and her grandfather, there's a well-known printer called Lewis L. Ziles, or Zills, and well-known in the Ballarat area. Ballarat seemed to be a real theme. Coming up, we're talking about policing, a profession that's been with us for centuries. But one aspect of policing, which is relatively new, is this whole idea of cyber crime prevention. And we'll find out what Reboot Camp is all about after this.
1: Charlie Pickering.
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1: Evenings with David Astle.
0: Well, that was technology some 100 years ago, but technology is a very different beast in 2026. Talking about the world of electronics, of cyberspace, of devices that we carry in our pockets or there at home, phones and laptops and tablets and all the rest of it, this opens up worlds, but it also opens up opportunities for felonious opportunists to try and take advantage of the worldwide communication. Hence, we need to have vigilant hack watchers. We need to have people who understand the syntax and the world of the internet. And that is exactly what Reboot Camp is all about. It's a program and it's being conducted by the Cybercrime Prevention Unit within

0: the Australian Federal Police, and I'm joined now by the team leader, Claudia Forsyth. Hi, Claudia.
1: Good evening, David. Thank you for having me.
0: Reboot Camp, I have to say, that is the best name I've come across this week. Brilliant. Is that also, too, trying to make it cool for the kids?
1: Because we have to appeal to them.
0: You do. Now, is it, I suppose, the most eloquent and the most capable of cybercrime sort of operators probably stand to be quite young people these days?
1: Absolutely. I think we're definitely on the lookout for some talent. So as much as Reboot Camp is about teaching the boundaries and some of the laws around how to use technology ethically and safely, it's also a bit of a shameless plug to encourage young people to try and work for law enforcement and actually join us on the good side and become a hacker for good.
0: Is there a risk of teaching kids about the risks of hacking and the consequences of hacking that you may be equipping future hackers?
1: Look, that's the question that we get all the time. But the reality is if there are young people who are minded in that particular way, they can just jump on Google, they can jump on AI. The information's out there, and that's the challenge that we're trying to address with the internet, is that we know that there's a wealth of information, both really positive but also quite negative online. So what we want to make sure we can do is we can give them the information, but we can also provide them the ethical use, the boundaries and the ways in which they use those skills to good.
0: Speaking of electronics, your phone line is very scratchy at the moment, Claudia. So what I might do is just put your line back to Tima and she will try and rectify that.
1: So
0: let's do that for a moment. So while that's happening, because if you've got a question, by the way, for Claudia, feel free to text that in 0437 774 774. I'm hearing here that my grandfather was a goat herder. Not many of them around today. Yes, my grandfather, George, who was also the bloke who would rule columns in the newspaper, he kept chickens too. So he was a chicken farmer and a newspaper ruler, so to speak. This Jen in Druin, one of my family, was a buttonhole maker. And this one, I remember Meyer and DJs in the city and the lift attendants who would close the two-layer doors and announce the wares of each floor. Anna, we don't have those anymore, do we? Let's find out if we can we'll just come back very shortly and talk to Claudia Forsyth from the Cybercrime Prevention after this.
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4: Evenings with David Astor.
0: It's 10 to 9 now, and I do understand that Claudia Forsyth, the team leader of the Cybercrime Prevention for the Australian Federal Police, has got a more faithful line. I hope so, at least. Claudia, can you hear me?
1: Me too. Yes, I can certainly hear you. I hope that's a little bit better on your end.
0: It's much better. That's so good. I'm glad we resolved that. Now, in the program summary I've got here in front of me, you are looking for young people who are curious, creative and capable, technically capable. The word that jumps off the page for me is creative. What's the creative element of the cybercrime prevention unit and cybercrime and the reboot camp?
1: Well, so we've got so many big challenges that are presenting us in the cybercrime space. We know it's probably like the most rapidly evolving crime type that we're looking at. We have over 80,000, reports of cybercrime every year. So it's a massive challenge for us. And if we think, we need to think outside the box to try and address these challenges. And there's some really creative technical solutions that we could come up with if we've got the right minds on the job. So trying to think outside the box and be a little bit creative and do things differently is going to be the only way that we can try and prevent cybercrime, but also protect a lot of vulnerable Australians.
0: Could you give me an example of that? And obviously you can't get into operational details, but I'm interested to know how a creative mindset can also lead to detecting potential hacking targets or potential hacking activity.
1: I mean, I think we just need to look at the evolution of AI, because obviously we recognise that, AI poses a bit of a threat and, there's a lot of people that are quite concerned about AI, which is definitely warranted. But the opportunities there to use AI, if we get the right professionals and the right young people involved from the very beginning, they can actually learn ways to manipulate AI, for good, for protective mechanisms and to put safeguards in place to protect the community. So that's definitely a field that I think is going to be really beneficial in the future, and where that kind of creativity and that thinking outside the box is going to be super helpful.
0: How well equipped are we in the cybersecurity ranks, would you say, Claudia?
1: I think

0: you know, we're definitely moving with technology, and that's what we have to do. We're embracing it. I think, you know, that's one of the big challenges, is deciding to really embrace the technology that we've got, you know, in front of us. I do think, you know, we've obviously got a long way to go. Cybercrime is still such an evolving threat. But the good thing with cyber is that we work so closely, you know, as law enforcement, we work super closely with the cybersecurity industry and some of our other industry partners. We've got some incredible relationships there, which means that we are much more equipped to addressing the challenge. And I think the benefit with Reboot Camp is that we're putting young children in front of the best cybersecurity professionals, businesses, ethical hackers, so that they can mentor these young minds and make them the cyber protectors of our future.
1: I think that's my new favourite oxymoron. I've always been fond of working holiday and student teacher, but ethical hackers. So hacking for good, basically.
0: That's it, yeah. So ethical hacking is all about how we use technology or learning to use technology, but doing it in a way where we've got permission. So I guess in the professional world, we've got roles like penetration testers, and those people are hired by businesses to actually hack into their systems and find the vulnerabilities and then disclose those vulnerabilities so that the business can protect themselves. But when we talk about it with young people, ethical hacking might mean, you know, taking part in cyber competitions and capture the flag competitions, solving online security challenges in these really safe and controlled environments where they can really test their skills, push those boundaries, but do it in a really safe, secure and ethical way.
1: My guest is Claudia Forsyth, who's the team leader of cybercrime prevention for the Australian Federal Police. Time now, 6 minutes to nine. David Astor with you right across Victoria on 774 Evenings. Hope you've enjoyed the contrast between talking about farriers and costermongers and now talking about penetration agents and ethical hackers in 2026. That's the joy of an evening show. Claudia, the kind of proteges you're looking for, the kind of potential students and the potential recruits that you're looking for, what's the perfect model? What's the kind of student that would be ideal for this experience?
0: Specifically to Reboot Camp, we're looking for high school students, first and foremost. They need to have a high skill set. A lot of the work that we do on a Reboot Camp is pretty technical. We do have a lot of hands-on technical sessions, so we want them to have a high aptitude of technical skills, but also an enthusiasm and a motivation to participate. You know, it's one of those programs where they're going to get out so much of what they put in. So we need to make sure they've also got that excitement and enthusiasm to be a part of it.
1: I know that there was a program that was piloted in the Netherlands, which it sounds like it's something of a template for the Australian version. So what did you see come from that even in the early days?
0: So the program actually started with the Dutch National Police. So that was where it originated back in 2021, pre-COVID, really. And the reason they spun out the entire program was because they were seeing a significant number of young people starting to commit cybercrime way more comparatively to, you know, more traditional crime types. So what they also found was that when young people first commit cybercrime, they're not actually doing it because they're malicious or they want to cause harm. They're just doing it because they're curious. They want to see if they can take the next step or, you know, like most teenagers, they just like to test the boundaries.
1: Push those boundaries and push those envelopes. Yeah, that makes sense.
0: So we saw that, you know, there's been a lot of success to come out of Reboot Camp in the Netherlands. They've put thousands of students through it. So we're still in our pilot phase here in Australia, which we've put about 170 kids through Reboot Camp so far. And it's interesting when we look at the data because we evaluate all the attendees afterwards and we get them to fill out a survey, and all of them have walked away with really clear understanding of what the ethical boundaries are, which is fantastic, but they've also walked away with a really clear understanding of what, like, how they can use their skills for good and what the pathways are into a legitimate career as an ethical hacker.
1: Have you had quite a few people who've turned around and applied for roles or sought to join the Federal Police ranks in cybercrime?
0: I mean, look, not yet, but I am really hoping for
1: it.
0: I think there will be quite a few future recruits for us.
1: So people listening in, they might have kids who are really capable gamers or coders, or they themselves might be in there. I know that this is for high school kids, the Reboot Camp, but how do people get involved? How do people find out where the next ones are coming up?
0: So while we're in our pilot phase, we're publishing and releasing all of the information on Reboot Camps, mainly through our AFP social media and LinkedIn channels. And so keep an eye out on those. Obviously, follow the channels. It'd be really great. We'll put the application.

0: application processes out. We also put the expression of interest forms out through the education departments as well.
1: Great.
0: And we send it out to all the schools. So if there's any students in schools that might be really suitable for the program, that's how they can get their expression of interest form.
1: Now, I understand you've been worded up about this question, but it's going to seem like a left field question if you haven't, because our next topic after the news is about tattoos and whether you've got them on, yes or no, and the story behind your tattoos. Do you have some ink with you, Claudia?
0: I do. I have some relatively new ink. Mm-hmm. I've got two tattoos. One is a very small love heart on my ankle that I got with my best friend. And the other one, I won't try and say the French wording for it because I will absolutely destroy the pronunciation. But it means the joy of living.
1: Oh, there you go. Joie de vivre.
0: Yeah, well, that was much better than I could.
1: You got a joie de vivre. Hey, that's perfect. I love it. And also I think that's the most unlikely tattoo to have for someone who's in such a responsible and such a kind of a burdensome job keeping our shores and our cyberspace safe. I really appreciate you joining us tonight, Claudia.
0: It's very rewarding. So thank you so much for having me.
1: Honestly, I'm sure it would be rewarding and does sound like a really exciting horizon role to play. If you're interested in, check out there on the Australian Federal Police socials, the Reboot Camp, because you may have that perfect teenager who can get involved and learn about the joys, the boundaries, the morals and the ethics, as well as the practicalities of keeping things a lot safer on the cyber space. Thanks again for joining us, Claudia.
0: Thank you.
1: It's coming up to 9 o'clock. Do you have a tat? What's the story behind your tattoo? That's what we're talking about in survey. I am a clean skin, do not have a drop of ink on my skin. However, if I was to get a tattoo, I'd probably get something a little bit whimsical. I think I'd get perhaps my name in a kind of linguistic insignia, or the name of something, maybe the name of a person who I may have lost along the way. What have you got on your skin? Tell us your skin story. Do you have some ink? Do you have a tattoo? And what's the story behind it?
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0: ABC News, good evening. I'm Noni Edwards. Concerns are being raised over the lack of domestic support surrounding the AUKUS Trilateral Defence Pact. Under recent changes, Australia will receive three used Virginia-class submarines from the $368 billion deal with the US and UK, instead of the initial proposal of two used and one new submarine. It's a change that Defence Minister Richard Marles says the government's wanted all along. Former Minister for Defence Materiel Mike Kelly says many aren't happy with the program's cost.
1: Defence spending, you have to have the social licence there, so it's important to bring the public along with you. And of course, public confidence has been damaged through all these chops and changes and poor decision making, and now the sticker shock of where this long-term AUKUS project is flagged to go.
0: New data has found nicotine consumption increased by almost 40% between 2017 and 2025, while spending on legal tobacco products fell dramatically over the same period. Harry Buttonshaw reports.
2: The data from the Australian Bureau of Statistics uncovered an estimated 80% of cigarettes and other nicotine products like vapes consumed in the country last year were illegal. That figure was just 12% in 2017. The ABS has been analysing the rapid growth of the tobacco and vape black market, which some experts say has been amplified by the rise of the tobacco excise. The findings come after May's federal budget, in which the government downgraded revenue from the excise by $8 billion over the next 5 years.
0: Northern Territory Police say it took three attempts to arrest Frank Ingram, the 33-year-old who was on the run in Darwin for more than a day. Ingram was jailed years ago following an armed standoff at a Hungry Jack's in Coolalinga in 2023, with police alleging he was in breach of his parole conditions when they first tried to arrest him yesterday. He clipped a police officer while he escaped in his car. Assistant Commissioner Peter Malley says they tried to arrest him again this morning, but he drove his car through a fence to escape.
3: We surveilled him for a number of hours on and off, and just waiting for the right time to do the interdiction. And, you know, there's a number of factors. Number one being safety of the public, safety of...

0: the offender and the safety of police.
1: He was eventually arrested and taken to hospital for assessment. The South Australian government is spending $8.5 million over 4 years to establish a commission to undertake truth-telling and progress treaty activities. It says the commission will be headed by Aboriginal leaders to provide cultural authority and independent oversight, progressing work to acknowledge and recognise the history and experience of First Nations South Australians. It says the move lays the foundation for future treaty activities. Internationally, as Israel continues to strike southern Lebanon, residents on both sides of the border say they are living in constant fear. Six people have reportedly been killed following recent Israeli strikes in the Lebanese city of Tyre. While in northern Israel, authorities say air raid sirens have been sounding due to aircraft infiltration. This Israeli resident has told the ABC her children are unable to leave their home, but it's a completely different story in Tel Aviv.
2: I say that we're not able to go to preschool right now because the term is chalaliot lo nechmadot, mean rocket ships that are in the sky right now. Life is completely normal in Tel Aviv, but life is not normal for us here.
1: Russia says it will keep striking Ukraine systematically after Ukrainian drones hit an oil terminal and naval base in St. Petersburg. The attack occurred just hours before President Vladimir Putin's Showcase Economic Forum was due to begin in the city. It also follows yesterday's Russian missile and drone assault, which killed at least 22 people across Ukraine. Kremlin spokesperson Dmitry Peskov says the offence will continue.
3: I would like to remind you of the statement issued by the Ministry of Foreign Affairs, which states that our responses will be systematic in nature, and indeed, they already are.
1: Sport now, and West Coast recruit Brandon Stasevic will play his first game for the AFL club in Saturday night's clash against Port Adelaide at Perth Stadium. The 26-year-old has not featured at AFL level since he was part of Brisbane's premiership-winning side last September. Stasevic returned to WA after playing 132 games for the Brisbane Lions and was added to the Eagles' leadership group in January. He's played in West Coast's last two WAFL matches as he built up his fitness following knee and calf injuries. You're up to date with ABC News.
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9: I do hope, Margot in Mount Beauty, you're still listening. And if not, and if you know Margot, she's next door, quickly go over there. Give her a quick knock on the door and say, Margot, that man on the evening show is talking about you. The reason I'm talking about you, Margot, and I just want to set this up for those who haven't joined us. We were talking about what your grandparents did, and Margot texted in to say that my grandfather was a well-known printer whose business was in Mackenzie Street in Ballarat, and his name was Lewis L. Zills. I hope I'm pronouncing that correctly. Z-I-L-L-E-S. Could be Zilles, could be Ziles, but I think let's go with Zills. So that was what I shared, Margot's text, and I shared that at about 10 to 9. Because at about 9 to 9, Dale texted in. Margot, are you listening? Has someone got Margot awake now? She's probably still with us, but she's turned the radio off. I hope she hasn't. Because this is Dale, Margot. I knew Jeff Sills from Ballarat, and I was an apprentice at another printing company. But we used Jeff for screen printing. Just walking through his printing shop was an eye-opener. You could see all the past jobs lying on the floor and the proofs and lots of more cars in the factory, as well as what sticks with me is the ABC classical playing loud. And I said, do you enjoy it, Jeff? And he said it didn't distract him from the job, but until he heard it, he said, I don't know if I like it or hate it. I just listen to it. I love going to see Jeff's shed, the factory museum. It was just such a wonderland. That's from Dale. And that is your grandfather, Margot, coming alive in the minds and the memories of Dale. Great to hear from you, Dale. And Margot, that is the story that has come full circle. It's been a great topic to talk about. This next topic is also going to be really intriguing to talk about. And I get a sense we're going to get to know you even further. Because this is about ink. Not the ink in a printing shop, but the ink on your skin. And someone who's come in as a living gallery of ink is Rose Bishop, comedian, playwright, recent traveller to Malaysia. And did you get any tattoos while you're in Malaysia, Rose?
5: I did think about it because I walked past a walk-in place and then I remembered I need to swim in the pool. You can't swim after you get a tattoo. So I generally don't get them on.
9: It's not your first rodeo, is it?
5: Tropical holidays.
9: I would have fallen for that trap straight away. Now, I am a clean skin. I don't have any ink, but
5: I had a feeling that might be the case.
9: Hey, look, I think growing up in the 60s as I did, ink was much more as a much bolder decision.
5: Mm.
9: It was almost like you want to be a street thug or do you want to actually go to school. I don't know. It was a true
5: signifier.
9: Yeah, it really was. It was kind of almost gang colours, or I suppose just stevedores had tattoos. Mm. Accountants didn't have tattoos. Or writers didn't have tattoos. It was just an odd time to be alive. But the question is, if you do have a tattoo, we would love to hear the story behind it. And if you didn't have a tattoo, or you don't, in my case, what would you get? Simple questions, but I'm sure there are some big answers behind it. Love to hear from you. 1300 222 774 and Zillis rhymes with Phyllis. Thank you for that. Zillis. Love to hear from you. 1300 222 774, or you can text in on 0437 774 774. And bonus points if you actually send a picture of the tat with the story behind it. Mm-hmm. However, Rose, you've got a kind of hot take on the tattoos sort of backstory.
5: Yeah, I'm just a big advocate for meaningless and poorly thought out tattoos in general.
9: Are you talking temporary tattoos?
5: No, I'm talking permanent tattoos. I mean,
9: I can see, for example, you've got a snake's head that's poking out of your left sleeve.
5: That's my newest one.
9: Okay.
5: Goes all the way to the neck, as you'll see there.
9: Well, that's not a whimsical decision.
5: Yeah, this one was more of a. I'd sort of filled the rest of the arm with so much nonsense that it left a great deal of empty real estate on the shoulder, and I thought, you know what, I'm going to get just that whole area filled in one whack.
9: So, what was it about snake? Was it because of the space that, in a way, an elongated animal would be best?
5: And also because I saw someone I like on Instagram, she had cool snakes, and I was like, yeah, right.
9: Is it a fly that you've got on your forearm?
5: That one's a sort of bee wasp thing. Me and a friend were in King's Cross killing some time, and we saw a walk-in tattoo place, and we went in and we both got awful taste. It's probably my worst one. But that friend has since died, so this one's actually become weirdly sentimental.
9: All the more reason. Now, this is interesting because you are all for a little bit of whimsy when it comes to ink. But I suppose they take on their own stories and their own significance with time.
5: Yeah, they're a little like, I don't know, I learned the concept of junk journaling recently, which is something that people do where they get little bits of rubbish and ticket stubs and things and they sort of scrapbook with them to remember a time that they were having. And I think crappy tattoos can kind of be like that.
9: You're a living junk journal.
5: Yeah, like, you know, the little bee thing doesn't mean anything, but it does remind me of my trip with my friend.
9: Love to hear from you. What are your thoughts on tattoos? Do you have a few? Would you get a few? What are the reasoning? What would you inspire you to get a tattoo? Give us a call, 1300 222 774. There's been a great bunch of texts already, and I'll share them in a moment. 1300 222 774. Love to hear your story firsthand, if you like, on that number. You can text in as well on 0437 774 774. To all the clean skins and all those with magnificent tats, this is Smooth by Santana and Rob Thomas. Love to hear from you on the stories of your skin. Yeah, maybe I should get a crossword. You're right. Good idea.

0: huge hit back in 1999 from the Supernatural album. That is Santana in cahoots with Rob Thomas from the album Supernatural. It's 9:15. David Astor with you and Rose Bishop, and we're talking tattoos, the stories of your skin, rather than the ink doing the story. You do the story. Tell us the story behind that image that you've got, or if you are someone who's toying or considering, or even just to be persuaded, what would be the image that you'd choose and why to put there on the bod? Give us a call, 1300 222 774, and some great stories to share as well on the text 0437 774 774. And thank you, Nidar and others, for sending in a few photos too. I'll do my best to describe them after this.
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0: And Rose Bishop, and we're talking tattoos. Rose is pretty much a living library of images. Rose, you are very much for the capricious image, the image that's a bit playful and just a moment in time. But is there an image amongst the inventory there on the bod that has got a deep significance because it had deep significance at the time rather than something that consequently became significant?
3: I actually, I'm 40 and I allowed myself my first truly sentimental tattoo.
0: What did you go for?
3: I think it was was it this year or last year? Mm-hmm. With my friend Maren, who comes on the show sometimes.
0: She does.
3: It's a song lyric from a Massive Attack song. I thought about getting it when I was 19.
0: We just played Teardrop a moment ago. That's not Teardrop, is it?
3: It is from that song, yeah.
0: Isn't that incredible? So this was actually our winning tune tonight.
3: Oh.

0: And that's the lyric on your skin.
1: It's love is a verb.
0: Love is a verb.
1: Mm-hmm.
0: What a beautiful thing to do. And did Maren get an identical tattoo?
1: No, she was getting something else and I just snuck in there and got a little tat at the end.
0: Well, we're getting some great texts and some great pictures too. Let me share a few with you. This one's from Nita, and she shared a beautiful image where she says, "Hi, David and Rose. I have a few tattoos, but my favourite is the one that she's sent through. It's inside my left ankle and the tattoo starts with a closed book and I can see it here right in front of me. And then the book slowly opens. So if you imagine almost like one of those flick animations there on a book, and you can follow the progress of the book that is slowly transforming into six birds. And each of those birds represents a strong woman in Nita's life, including myself and my two daughters. And the tattoo has big meaning for me because education and knowledge gave me the freedom to fly and to be free. And the reason it's on my left ankle is because my knowledge and education and the women in my life help me and continue helping me to move forward, keep that foot moving forward, stepping through life."
1: Ooh,
0: yeah.
1: Very lovely, very art.
0: Yeah, but according to you, that's not how you do it. I think I completely understand what Nita's done. I think it's a beautiful interpretation of that story, those stories in her life. That's okay, right? That's completely okay. It's wonderful.
1: I'll allow it.
0: Yeah.
1: I'm just not a very sentimental person. But also I think the reason that I'm such an advocate for nonsense tattoos is that they really, I think as someone who's always been quite anxious, there was something very freeing about getting my first tattoo and having it a terrible mistake. It was awful. It was a gecko on my ankle in Thailand when I was 19. It was done very badly. Went too deep. I passed out. It healed blobby. Like, it's terrible.
0: Okay.
1: And at first you just think, well, this is here forever. Like, what could how can I live with this? And then after a while you're just like, oh, well, I guess that's just there now. It really taught me something about permanence and impermanence, you know?
0: And, I mean, that was your first tattoo.
1: That was my first tattoo.
0: When was your second? Was there a fair amount of time between drinks?
1: No, the second one was a cover-up for that one, which also ended up being quite bad.
0: Well, at least it was on your ankle.
1: I don't wear short pants very often or skirts or anything, so.
0: Tell me about some of the, what's the most, you know, whimsical of the lot, would you say?
1: I think the most whimsical of the lot is my little ghost in a sheet saying boo.
0: So you've got a ghost basically on your left peck.
1: Yeah, and he's saying boo. That was a stick and poke one, so that was done with a hand needle, just sort of stabby stabby. I've got some on my fingers that I actually did myself with a stabby stabby needle and some India ink during, I think, the third lockdown when things were getting a little mentally dicey for all of us.
0: How are you with the temporary tattoo or the henna tattoo?
1: Oh, they're great. I've got quite oily skin, so they come off very quickly. So
0: I was responsible for designing a tattoo, which is a real thrill, because there was a young woman who got in touch with me who lost her grandmother, and her grandmother's name was Jean, and she wanted a tattoo that commemorated Jean's love of crosswords. So she asked me whether I'd be good enough to create a cryptic clue for Jean. And I was so thrilled. I mean, you know, there was no commission involved because it was just such an honour to put a clue, not a lyric, but a clue on. And I can't remember her name, but I do remember Jean's name because that was the focus of the clue. But her name might have, I'm not going to guess, but she was a dancer and a dance instructor. So I felt as though there was probably a decent amount of bicep to work with. Because the clue couldn't be that long. So it had to be something in the order of 4 to 5 words long. But in the end, Jean, because that is, it sounds like an ancestral link, if you think about it, Jean, and if it's a pronounced link, so it's a declared link, a declared expression of love. So it was along the lines of a declared ancestral link to her. So if you say the word Jean aloud, you get Jean the grandmother, and she's probably dancing still in the Richmond area, teaching people how to do the moves with a commemoration of her crossword-loving grandmother. And
1: That's a lovely blend of meaningful and whimsical.
0: It is. We've got some great texts and great photos. This one is, if I was going to get a tattoo, says Mark in Carnegie, I would get Blind Justice. I have a bald head, Rose and David, so I'd get a bunch of rabbits on my head because that way they look like hares.
1: Beautiful.
0: That's
1: beautiful.
0: From Guido.
1: Deep, that's nice. Nice and silly. I like that.
0: Dad joke. We love it. Marianne listening in. Hi, David. I have a little tattoo of a dog, a paw print on my ankle to remember that he made my life richer when he was by my side.
1: Aww.
0: Yeah. Actually, you know, tragically, I probably do. I would get one of my, I do love my dogs.
1: Mm.
0: Yeah. Have you got a pet tattoo there, Rose?
1: No, I'm thinking about portraits of my silly cats, but.
0: Being a Kiwi, my own, one and only tattoo reflects my heritage and a deep love and affinity for New Zealand. I decided on this when I was 60. I lost my big toe in an accident aged 5. So Dad buried it in the veggie garden. So reflecting on this, part of me will always be in New Zealand. It's on my foot near my missing toe.
1: That's beautiful. I also really think that getting tattoos when you're older is a great idea.
0: Talk me through this, because I'm in my 60s and I'm thinking it's probably the reason I won't get one, because, you know, you get the bingo wings, you get the kind of, you lose that definition of the canvas. Does that also affect the quality of the tattoo?
1: I mean, all of them will deteriorate over time, which is, I think, a good reason to wait to get them, you know, less less time. but also, I think it's a great period in your life for it, because you've already sort of, you already understand that things
0: tempest
1: are impermanent.
0: Fugit.
1: Everything's silly. Yeah. Tempest be fugiting.
0: It does do a lot of fugiting. And you do lose friends and lose family along the way. So, and that's probably the kind of thing that would echo the, I am probably one... I get the whimsy idea, but if there's a whimsy that can capture something significant, like a crossword clue, I'd be up for that.
1: And I think getting it during an event, like, you know, on a trip or with a friend is a great way to add a little bit of something to
0: Did
1: it.
0: Did you manage to catch the Celia Piccola show? That was the gift horse show.
1: Oh, I missed it this time. I'm hoping to see it next time.
0: Oh,
1: love, Celia.
0: A big reveal. But she was very much against tattoos, and then she wasn't. She had her mind changed. It's a beautiful story, and I'll let Celia tell it in first hand when you get along to that show. It was fabulous. Actually won best show of the Melbourne International Comedy Festival. 9:23. DA and RB, Rose Bishop, comedian and playwright. We're talking about the ink on your skin or the lack of ink and what image would tempt you to get a tattoo. Rob saying, hi, David and Rose, on an adventure to Sydney. See, that's what you were talking about, Rose. In 1973, I hooked up with a wannabe tattooist who offered to provide a memento of our trip. Three dots later, I reneged, and 53 years later, I can still view those memorable three dots.
1: That's beautiful.
0: I love that, Rob. Me too. I mean, it sounds like, you know, the sliding door moment, and you've got the keepsake forever, Rob. Makes sense
1: so
0: to me.
1: It's so silly that it becomes profound.
0: Oh, there is that missing toe, and there is some Te Reo Māori insignia. Yes, it's glorious.
1: Beautiful.
0: Thank you for sharing that. That's Nicola, I think. This one, David, it's common for folk discussing former spouse or parent to say there was never a crossword for them. Well, that's a different one altogether, cross. I have a little tat of a dog. We've talked about this one. Is from a lady I work with, says Peter, who's in Fitzroy, in the 1970s, told us that she worked out. Well, this is someone who's worked as a lid tapper. That's just a bizarre job from the past. And this is someone who actually, as the jars of Vegemite came along on the conveyor, she tapped each lid with something like a conductor's baton to make sure that everything was tight and snug. Well, I think that same person should get a Vegemite tattoo, Peter.
1: Yes, me too.
0: Greg in Geelong, why don't you get a crossword tattoo? That would make sense to me. It does. So the whole idea that tattoos are in vogue, I mean, you've been setting the trend for years, Rose. When you see someone else who's got just a fabulous sleeve of tattoos, or, you know, forearms and some lovely whimsy going on their bicep, is there a moment? Do you have a little kind of tattoo kinship moment?
1: This is hard to explain, but even though I have a lot of tattoos, I don't feel like a tattoo person. Even though I have a lot of
0: Talk us through
1: them,
0: that, if you don't mind.
1: There's a real, and this is something that people should know if they're going to get their first tattoo. They should know that everyone feels imposter syndrome the first time they go into a tattoo shop. I still feel imposter syndrome, and I'm visibly covered in tattoos, and I still walk in there and for some reason have the distinct feeling that someone's going to say, nerd, and kick me out.
0: You look great. I mean, I think they really define you. Does it help, Has it been a help or a hindrance at any stage? Have you had sort of a weird or wonderful connection or reaction because of the ink?
1: Look, the only thing that I think is a problem with having a lot of visible tattoos as a woman is that if men want to be a little creepy, it's a great excuse to come and physically touch your arm.
0: Oh, I didn't even think about that.
1: But, I mean, they'll do that anyway. And I'm pretty quick with a backhand, so.
0: We're going to apply that snake now with yeah. the big shoulder. This is another text. This is from Julian Bendy. And this is glorious. I love how many people have been sharing images too. Some two stick figures there on Julie's shins, essentially. I've got the names of my kids with pictures on my shoulders, a small heart over scar tissue on my chest wall, love in Japanese, and stick figure little girls representing my

0: my granddaughters. And the most important is a Parkinson's disease symbol on my wrist. That I don't have pictures of all of them, but Julie, that thank you for sharing those little images. This idea of children and grandchildren, the names of people, names of beloved, risky territory, Rose.
1: Mm.
0: Tempest Fugit. I mean, children will always be your children, but partners may not always be your partners.
1: Yeah, partners is a tricky one. And I think the other one that people maybe sometimes regret is when they maybe get a tattoo of an artist that they love. Because I know a lot of people my age were getting tattoos in the sort of, you know, early 2000s, and things come out later on.
0: Oh, yes.
1: People go to jail.
0: Cancel culture suddenly becomes a bigger problem.
1: And then you're like, oh, no, I'm advertising. You're a monster.
0: And the blind justice, someone sent that image through of the blind justice. I'll have to spin this screen around.
1: Like on a court with the woman.
0: Yeah,
1: and the...
0: but no, this is much more. It's a wonderful kind of gothic sensibility.
1: Ooh.
0: She looks fabulous. She looks a bit like a warrior woman with this blindfold over, and she's got the golden locks and this fist that's holding a chalice. So it's a variation on the blind justice, I do believe. I'm not quite sure what the story behind the image is, but it's a very striking image on the inside forearm of one listener too. Looks like it was taken in the tattoo parlor itself, because I can see the worn leather arm of a chair and the blind justice, yes, from Mark and Carnegie. I think that's what I'm looking at. It looks fabulous, Mark.
1: Oh, do it. Do it and find me on Instagram and send me photos.
0: My nephew got married and he and his wife employed their tattoo mate to do small tats as a memento. I lined up, love it, and telling the story of a fabulous wedding. Well, there you go.
1: That is such a good idea. I wouldn't have thought of that.
0: Yeah. It's instead of using bling, use ink.
1: Yeah.
0: If I was to get a tattoo, says Greg in Geelong, it'd be for medical reasons. Do not resuscitate on my chest and please turn over on my back, Greg. Olive branches on the top part as a nod to my European heritage. Another wonderful image coming through. I love olives as well. And then the three centre letters all came about as I was wanting the Virgo symbol somewhere in it. The M, and here it is, the M which represents the word mir, which is peace. In Croatian, and then some stars sprinkled in there too. Hope my explanation makes sense. It certainly does, Dee. Thank you so much. It's great. The M, the V, and then the image of the olive branches. It looks delicious and it looks fabulous.
1: They're such beautiful and profound. And my friends are like, you got a tattoo, what'd you get? And I'm like, a weird bug.
0: What about... what's the next tattoo for you? I mean, I was surprised. I understand why you didn't get one in Malaysia where you just come back from. But
1: I would have, yeah, if it weren't for the swimming.
0: Is it going to be? What's going to inspire you? Is it just a holiday, or is it just a moment of madness, or is it a moment of I just feel like I need to have another piece, another image? What's going to drive you?
1: Sometimes it's a gap fill. I think at this point I've got like little enough real estate on the arm that I think I need to sort of start filling in some gaps just for symmetry. But I really do like to just let the universe decide.
0: And how does that happen? Tell me about that.
1: One time it was just that one of them, what was it? Oh, this little hearts and arrows was that my flight was delayed and I was in Adelaide for the Fringe Festival and I walked past a sign that said walk in tattoos. That's a sign.
0: That is a sign in every sense. David, you don't need a tattoo to lovingly remember someone special. I just keep them in my mind daily and avoid the pain of tattoos, says Georgie. However,
1: that's why you get a weird bug.
0: I love your design for Jean and the wordplay you incorporate into it. Georgie, that's it. If someone asks me something as inspiring as that, I can't say no, because it's such a beautiful and deeply connected link to family and link to love and wordplay. I was in, that's for sure. Nine tattoos, says Chris, who's in Genoa listening in. Tiny for radiotherapy, treatment for breast cancer. Nothing more but a tiny reminder of a passage through recovery and treatment. And I'm 58 and I'd love to get a tattoo. I just don't know where to get it from. There are so many tattooists, and I've heard so many horror stories, says Olive, about blobby tats like your gecko, Rose. I want a fine line tattoo of sunflowers because my mum loved them. So final question is, what would you advise Olive about trying to find the right tattooist for the right image?
1: I mean, I would probably ask someone who has a lot of tattoos.
0: That one might be Rose Bishop in this case, Olive.
1: And then if you find artists you like, the great thing about now is that they'll all have Instagram, and so you can have a good look and make sure that their style suits yours, and you can also get a sense of what they're like, and you know, have a little chat to them over messages first, and make sure you like their their vibe? Because you spend a lot of time with the person, so it's good to...
0: Yeah, you do. You do, particularly if it's a more ornate tattoo. So
1: yeah, Olive, I think the snake was 2 days. We got into some territory with the chats.
0: Oh, it would be the confession profession being a tattooist, up there with a bartender and a hairdresser. So if you'd like...

0: Like to get some inspiration, you can always follow Rose Bishop or oneword.com.
1: But for a fine line, I mean, I recommend the woman who did my snake if she's in Melbourne. It's okay. Stacey at Crucible Tattoos in Flemington.
0: There you go. So that's Olive. I hope that helps. That's in Flemington. That's did you say Crucible Tattoos?
1: Crucible, yep.
0: Crucible.
1: And her name's Stacey.
0: Stacey,
1: and she's
0: there you go.
1: Delightful.
0: Not that we can talk too much about other businesses and where you can find. But Olive, just because you are so politely, I hope that helps you. Thank you so much for coming in, Rose. Nice to chat with you as always. And let's talk about travelling with your mum and dad, because that is a big topic for another survey.
1: I think they would love that.
0: I would love that. I did plenty of it, and I love travelling with my kids. That would be great. Thanks for coming in.
1: Thank you for having me.
0: Rose Bishop, and you can find out rosebishop.com, more about Rose, and maybe get a chance of looking at some of the fabulous living gallery right here in front of me tonight. It's 28 minutes now to 10. Let's find out if Philip Clark has got any ink on his hide. He's the host of The Nightlife, and he has got a great show, as always, lined up. G'day, Philip. Any ink?
2: Hello.
0: No, none.
2: Neither of you, I guess. It's a generational thing.
0: No, I don't, but I'm wondering if you did get an image or a message or a name, what would you do?
2: I think I'd have my phone number and my address just in case I forget.
0: Come on, mate.
2: Because it might come to that at some point.
0: Well, it might actually, yes. And please return. A bit like Paddington Bear.
2: I do lament the demise of the anchor. You know, that's a sort of, you know, seemed to be a kind of classic. You don't see many anchors around anymore.
0: My dad worked down on the docks in Sydney, and everyone had tattoos, but my dad didn't. So maybe I was just sort of following what he did. So I'm not sure.
2: Yeah. There's plenty of versions of I Love Mum or Mum, you know. There's heaps of those. Yeah.
0: What are you cooking up?
2: I think name and address and phone number.
0: That's ridiculous. I mean, that's what you got on your suitcase. You don't need to have that on your forehead.
2: You said it. You might
0: well,
2: have to regret
0: I might
2: this.
0: Actually. One day I might need it. Now, what are you doing tonight?
2: Are you a bird brain? If you are, you're probably doing pretty well. We're going to talk to an expert in bird brain behaviour.
0: Okay.
2: And how smart are birds? Well, we know that some birds are smart. I don't think we rate them that highly.
0: They get a bad press. You think about galah and cuckoo and goose. Unfair, isn't it?
2: I know. There's a direct line between birds and the dinosaurs, but they're a pretty smart thing. And so we're going to talk about just how smart they are. They can make tools, for example. They can certainly solve problems. All of that. So you might like to join this conversation as well. Nightlife News Breakdown. Hugh Rimmington's going to lead that. We'll try and sweep away as much of the BS about the submarines as we can. Mm. Is honey... Oh, a great chat about honey. Tonight. As we know, honey's an excellent food, but it's got all sorts of other qualities as well. So we're going to talk all about honey with Kenya Fernandez in the program tonight. You might... If you like honey, you'll enjoy.
0: Yeah, I do love honey.
2: This chat,
0: it's a favourite dessert of mine. Just a big cracker with thick butter and honey. It's a delicious.
2: What sort of honey do you love?
0: Well, it's a leatherwood honey, and it's from
2: good on you.
0: Central Victoria.
2: No, you got the proper leatherwood comes from Mole Creek in Tasmania.
0: No, I'm not going down there, mate.
2: Here you are.
0: Geez, you're parochial. What else are you doing?
2: Look here, bird brain. we're playing the mighty challenge. I had a grievous error last night.
0: I hope not to repeat it. You are human.
2: Thank you. I hope not to repeat it tonight, but I know people will be on me.
0: Yeah.
2: So anyway, feast on people. That's coming up.
0: Don't
2: later.
0: Make another bungle like last night, Clark.
2: Oh no.
0: Yeah.
2: I'll mention the word Denmark, and I won't say it again.
0: People are still talking about it. Have a great show, Phil.
2: See you, mate.
0: It's coming up in half an hour. All that and more. You are with David Astle right across Victoria. 774 Evenings is the name of this show. And our final chat is about multi-day walking. I think in her early 40s, Philippa thought, I'm not at my best self. I think I need to get out, spread my wings, spread the horizons, and has become something of a multi-day walk enthusiast. It was not an easy transformation, and we'll hear about that step one all the way through to her current step. But I'm wondering, are you a multi-day hiker? Have you done a walk that took more than a few days to accomplish? Carried your own stuff, or maybe you did a bit of a glamping option? Let's hear about it. 1300 222 774, because it is the transformation from a couch surfer to a hiker that's coming up. This is The Lars. This is Themeless Melody, Timeless Melody.

0: the Lars, who aren't finished yet. Still going. 1990, that's the Lars, the English band that formed in 83 in Liverpool, fronted by Lee Mavers, and that was from the self-titled album, came out in that year. Time now is 21 minutes to 10. Our final chat, it's very much a chat. It's about leaving the couch and going to an ice cream parlour with 8 kilos on your back, because maybe multi-day walking was a possibility. Have you gone from couch potato to multi-day walk? Are you just a multi-day walker? Have you done something more than a day or three? I'd love to hear from you. 1300 222 774, because that is the next and final story. Story of inspiration and a little bit of ice cream along the way.
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3: Evenings with David Astell.
0: Still getting some unsolicited, no, actually, they're solicited. I've been soliciting for the last half an hour. Tattoo images. This one, David, 11 tats. I'm 69 years young and I'm planning for more. Philippa Chandler is my guest, a journalist, academic. She's also just come back from a multi-day walk in Tasmania. Did you get a tattoo as a commemoration of your accomplishment, Philippa?
5: That's a great idea. I think I could get a tattoo of 2 hiking poles.
0: You should.
5: Or
0: you
5: a blister.
0: Because this, you did the 3 Capes walk, is that right?
5: I did.
0: Yeah. And did you get any blisters?
5: Well, well, well, that was the great revelation. No blisters, thanks to my really daggy socks that I invested in.
0: Ah, there you go. Mm. So you did go for the kind of high-tech stuff. You did a little bit of research. You got the right gear.
5: Oh, did I do some research? I couldn't stop.
0: you were basically a hiker just waiting to happen. It needed to be galvanised by your friend Kate, who gave you a call. Is that right?
5: Yeah, so shout out to my friend Kate. I was in a bit of a slump at the end of last year, and Kate texted me saying, hey, I've heard of this walk. You can stay in huts, so you don't have to carry quite as much gear. Mm-hmm. Would you like to come? And I couldn't think of a good reason to say no. In fact, it was a fantastic offer.
0: But keep going.
5: Well, the problem with hiking is the minute you think about it, it's not the majestic scenery that springs to mind.
0: It's
5: or the
0: blister.
5: Fresh air and the exercise. It's the blister. It's the gear. Yeah. It's suddenly, oh my gosh, what am I going to wear? Where am I going to buy it from? And how am I going to afford it? Are the first things that sprung to my mind.
0: Do you have a prize? Had you been on a multi-day walk before?
5: No.
0: Really?
5: No.
0: So how is it that Kate singled you out? Because clearly it was the right thing to ask, because you sprang into action. But why do you think she reached out and gave you that potential invitation?
5: Oh, that's a good question. I think Kate knows that I'm up for an adventure. Don't mind trying new things. And I think I was kind of feeling a little bit maudlin at the end of 2025, and I needed something positive to obsess over.
0: It's good to have a target. And I know that you were very dedicated in striving for that target, including the ice cream shop. Was that the first outing?
5: Well, yeah. So, of course, first I realised I can't just go on a little walk. I have to be able to walk for hours and hours if I'm going to pull this off. So I was trying to sort of get my kids into my training. Come on, let's go on a bushwalk, I would ask the kids, and they're not interested in

0: and coming with mum on a bushwalk, boring. So I said, okay, let's walk to the ice cream shop. I looked at my map. Yep,
1: that's
0: there's
1: ingenious.
0: An ice cream shop 5Ks away. I live in the city, you see, David.
1: Yeah.
0: So there's not, we've got to be creative.
1: You do.
0: To come up with urban bushwalks. So I put on my backpack, I put in a sack of flour and a butternut pumpkin. They were the quickest things I could grab that looked heavy. Put them in my backpack and said, come on, we're walking to the ice cream shop.
1: You're in full kind of trekking mode.
0: Yeah, it looks ridiculous.
1: Kids, yeah, the kids just ambling along following mum because she's got some kind of weird trekking bug in her system at the moment. You managed to get to the ice cream parlour. Did you walk back?
0: No, we caught an Uber back because it started to rain and I hadn't taken a backpack. I hadn't taken a raincoat.
1: Please tell me you took a raincoat.
0: No,
1: to Tassie.
0: I didn't take a raincoat.
1: You took one to Tasmania though, right?
0: I did. After much agonising, you see, yeah. I'm a bit of a sort of she'll be right. I'm actually a she'll be right kind
1: Ooh,
0: of person.
1: She'll be right. Well, she'll be right's not bad. But,
0: and everyone told me you can't use that attitude in Tasmania. She may not be right.
1: She may not be right. She might be very cold and very sleety.
0: Yeah.
1: Did you manage to enjoy the walk, or were you so obsessed by the blisters and the socks?
0: Well, look, I love the walk. But I am such a snoop, and it's hard to concentrate on majestic coastal scenery when you're just looking at all the other hikers. I could not take my eyes off them.
1: You had gear envy, did you?
0: I had gear envy. I was also very curious, thinking, what are they having for dinner? Does it look heavier than what we're having for dinner? I was obsessed. I was weighing everything with my eyes.
1: Because you went quite Spartan, didn't you?
0: Well, my friend Kate went really Spartan. She allowed herself about 14 grams of dehydrated hummus per day for her lunch with 6 multigrain crackers.
1: Oh,
0: I was a bit more of a loose goose. You know, I had a little more luxury. But other people on this walk, they were carrying goon bags of wine, fresh grapes and dips.
1: You were completely dry. You had no alcohol at all. And no fresh food by the sounds. It sounds like it was all just processed or packaged or, you know.
0: Well, I did pride myself on making a homemade bolognese and drying it.
1: Well done.
0: So it was kind of wholesome.
1: My guest is Philippa Chandler, who's basically broken that grass ceiling and got to the other side of becoming a multi-day hiker. It took a call from Kate. What did it take for you? Are you someone who does this on a regular basis? Have you done one of these physical challenges here or overseas? Love to hear from you. 1300 222 774 if you'd like to join the chat. Kim joins us now in Ballarat, who is very much of that, from the same faith. Good evening, Kim. Hi there, Kim.
2: Hi, how are you?
1: I'm good. Now, what have you managed to achieve in your walking exploits?
2: Well, I have no walking background. Mm-hmm. I live near Lake Rangiree, and I don't even walk the lake. But I managed on Saturday to get Oasis tickets at Wembley. So my husband and I went, and then I had to fill in the 3 weeks. And I said, why don't we do the Cotswolds Walk? You know, I'd heard about this from my English grandparents.
1: Yeah. Yes,
2: you know, so no training, 107Ks in 8 days.
1: Oh, my Lord,
2: and we
1: Kim.
2: Did it.
1: Yeah, I can't.
2: And we did it.
1: What's the secret? You went from zero to hero.
2: I know, and all I looked forward to was the pint at the end of the day.
1: Oh, I couldn't agree more.
2: We didn't have any fancy equipment, and I did think, you know what, there's no snakes. It's the height of summer. This couldn't be that hard. And I had this romantic dream that would be from pub to pub, but it wasn't. The hills were crazy. It was so off the charts that we just had to keep going.
1: Did it convert
2: you?
1: Have you come out the other side thinking that you might do a bit more of this?
2: Definitely. I'm going to do the coast to coast for my 60th birthday.
1: Oh, look at you go. You've really been, you've just been converted. We're just chatting to Philippa, who did at least a bit of diligence with, you know, her butternut pumpkin walking to the ice cream parlour. What do you put it down to that? What would you advise a younger Kim with this chance to do the Cotswolds Walk that would have helped you doing the walk now? You know what I'm trying to say. Talking to your hypothetical younger self before you went along to the Cotswolds, what would have helped you prepare for that walk better?
2: Well, post-walk, I look at all the Facebook reports and they're incorrect. I think you just have to go with no fear and just do it. I think you can overplan it. We had no plan. All we had was Strava and a few apps, and we only took shortbread, few muesli bars, bottles of water during the day, and that was it.
1: Well,
2: I can't tell you how good it was.
1: You're not in the Amazonas, I suppose, so there's...

0: There's always a kind of a bottle shop down the corner that might help you out. But that is very impressive, Kim, I have to say, for someone who doesn't walk like Wendery.
1: My husband did about 2 weeks of training, and that was probably Lake Wendouree, which is only 6K. But
0: still,
1: we just went from nothing to everything.
0: You really
1: but
0: did.
1: It was one of the best things. So I do encourage everyone to do it. Don't plan it. Just do it.
0: I love it, Kim. You've inspired me. I'm sitting here in the studio thinking I'd love to do that one day. Thanks so much for calling in.
1: Take care. Bye.
0: You too. It's 12 to 10. There you go. So no diligence at all. Maybe we can all do it. What do you reckon, Philippa?
2: Well, I did ask my 9-year-old daughter for some advice.
0: Yeah.
2: And her advice was, don't think about how much you need to walk. Just wake up and think it's going to be a great day. So I thought, oh, well, there you go. There's motivational advice from a 9-year-old. It sounds a bit, Kim's got the same attitude, I think,
0: she
2: as
0: does.
2: My 9-year-old.
0: And Plug is listening in saying, hey, David and Philippa, the best thing about a goon bag, you can drink the goon, well, you can drink the wine, and then you can blow it up and has a pillow. So Plug has clearly been to the rodeo a few times by now. And this one, hi, David and Philippa. This is from Kate in Nam. Absolutely love hiking, but don't get out much. It usually happens when I'm travelling. I've hiked in Canada, Norway, Switzerland and the Dolomites, all day hiking. But multi-day hiking has been the Three Capes in Tassie, which you did, Philippa. 3 days of the Great Ocean Walk. That's a great one too. And the Root Burn as well in New Zealand, also 3 days. I've managed to do all of those without too much training, but I'm sure my body won't hold up for too much longer. So poor old Kate is really counting the days. My mum and I went to the UK, to Europe, to do one of those longer multi-day and stays in the B&Bs along the way. It's a good way of doing it. Now, I have done bits of the Three Capes, but I haven't done the whole walk. Tell me about the camaraderie of the group, because that would have been one of the pleasures, I suppose, walking with a team.
2: Well, we weren't really with a team. It was mainly Kate and I walking together. But then when we got to the hut each night, we would go into that sort of snoopy overdrive of checking everybody else out.
0: Yep.
2: And we were in a hut of eight. So it was Kate and I and then six other snorers.
0: Oh, no. Well, that would detract.
2: So I was one of them. I mean, actually, say it was probably a hut of eight snorers.
0: Well, then again, you know, you'd be that exhausted after a day of sunshine and a day of walking. Did you get decent weather?
2: Yeah, we got great weather, actually. The truth is the raincoat stayed in the bag. I don't want to boast, but the raincoat didn't even come out.
0: Did you manage to cajole any of the wine from the goon owners?
2: No, yeah. I went dry. But we were ogling everybody else's kit. Somebody had taken a ceramic mug with them. A ceramic mug, like a mug from your house.
0: So what are you going to do differently when you do a walk with Kate or with another pal next time?
2: Well, Kate introduced me to the radical idea of putting your clean undies on each night after your shower or after when you're ready for bed and then just wearing the same undies the next
0: morning. You turn them inside
2: out.
0: That way they're different, right?
2: That's a good idea too. What I did wrong is I took too many undies. I thought that they were going to be like a treat or a reward and I might freshen up periodically.
0: Apparently the Ravens were trying to steal your undies. Is that right?
2: That's true. At one point, a lady came over to me and said, excuse me, you might want to go and have a look. I think some birds have unpacked your backpack. And I thought, oh, whatever, you know, went over and had a look to find my backpack wide open and my rather large underpants draped all over the
0: Those damn scoundrel birds. Those corvines are very clever. They knew that there was some probably resale value in those. This one, David and Philippa, this one's from Evie in Essendon. I recently did a 20-kilometre hike along the Mornington Peninsula as a fundraiser. Absolutely loved it. I'm looking for a hiking group now. Well, that's another thing. You can find plenty of hiking groups, and I come across them when I do my trundles as well. And this one is Chandler. We were talking about old professions. Chandler, wasn't that an old profession that supplied ships as well? So multiple tie-ins tonight, someone working overtime on my behalf. And seriously, Philippa, says Georgie, homemade dehydrated bolognese. I'd come on a walk with you and I'd bring the dehydrated Shiraz to match.
2: Yeah, I did wonder about powdered wine. Surely,
0: I'm sure you did.
2: In space, don't they have powdered wine, surely?
0: I think they do. At least they have powdered peach drink. I know the peach was the first fruit that was eaten on the moon. I think it might have been dehydrated. So no booze, you'd clearly learn a lesson there. Three Capes track. For those who haven't done it, tell me some of the highlights, because it'd be great to just to kind of get people interested in hiking. So what was it like?
2: What was the highlight? Oh, look, it's a beautiful hike. But the truth is that it's very fancy. I don't want to kind of undersell my own, you know, hiking prowess.
0: No, don't. Please don't.
2: I'd love to lie and say that it was very rugged and I was very tough. But the huts are so plush. They're architectural marvels.
0: Oh, yeah.
2: They're like the best, youth hostel you've ever imagined, perched on a cliff with a 180-degree view.

0: Okay. Of the ocean there.
1: It doesn't sound like it's doing things too tough, but you had to be tough enough to get there and sleep in that hut and look at the wine being drunk by other people, let alone the ravens stealing your undies. But I know that when you do walk and when you're in training for walking, you relied a lot on podcasts. Do you think that's helped your walking? And do you think it's, you know, is it something that, you know, would be, you'd advise?
0: Oh, look, I'm obsessed with podcasts. And it was while I was walking around Melbourne, you know, trudging around my local oval and walking along the side of a motorway, you know, I'd have in my ears the most esoteric stuff from the ABC Listen app.
1: It's a very good app. But I also know, I love podcasts. When I do a big road trip, a podcast is the only way to get through it. But when you were out in the bush with Kate, you're just chatting away?
0: No, we were just chatting like two old friends on a long, long walk.
1: And so is it another big walk coming up later this year?
0: I think I need to get something in the diary. Maybe your listeners would have some suggestions of what I should do next.
1: Well, Cotswolds is one, but Larapinta is another one, someone suggested. There's some walks that you could do. There's one that's up there in the Kimberley, which is a fantastic walk. People are coming in. And there's the Bibulum Trail, which is 1,000 kilometres, but you can do little bits and pieces. That's what I'm hoping to do, actually, in about a month's time, just to kind of grab, cherry pick parts of that track all the way along on the Western Australian coast. Hope that helps you out.
0: Yeah, and, that's a great list.
1: Thanks for helping us out. Sorry.
0: I do wonder about urban hikes. Can I hike to a city motel, perhaps?
1: Maybe if there's an ice cream parlour along the way, you might get your kids to join you. Thanks for coming in, Philippa.
0: Thanks for having me.
1: Philippa Chandler has been my guest, a journo, and a lovely piece. It was in The Guardian, was it not?
0: Yes, yeah. It was in The Guardian.
1: Check it out in The Guardian. It's very, very funny, including what she was listening to on the podcast while she was negotiating the motorway, trying to head to the gelato bar. Did she do the glamour version of the Three Coats? Well, clearly she did, by the sounds of those fabulous huts. No, you didn't.
0: Well, there's an even more glamorous version that I didn't do. I did the lower tier.
1: There you go. Lower tier, I'll have you know. Thanks for that. Thanks for clarifying. That's very important. Let's find out what's happening with that weather. And Emily McVeigh joins me now, senior forecaster. Good evening, Emily.
2: Good evening.
1: What's coming our way?
2: Yeah, so we've got a low-pressure system which is moving across Bass Strait and into the Tasman. And so for tomorrow, we're expecting a cold, windy and wet spell for Victoria. And the showers will be most frequent south of the ranges. But the main concern is strong to damaging southwesterly winds. And we do have a severe weather warning in place, particularly along the coastal parts, the elevated areas and the northeast alpine region, with blizzard conditions being possible up there as the snow levels are quite low. And we also have a coastal hazard warning for abnormally high tides, which is across the central and Gippsland coasts. In terms of the temperatures, it'll be well below average, with around the low to mid-teens across the state. But we'll see the conditions gradually ease from Friday with more settled weather over the weekend. For Melbourne tomorrow, we're expecting a cloudy day, a very high chance of showers, then rain. Damaging winds possible about the far southeastern suburbs with a maximum temperature of 12 degrees.
1: 12 degrees? You sure that's not a typo?
2: Correct, yeah. It's going to be a pretty miserable day tomorrow.
1: Wow,
2: sorry.
1: That is miserable. That is wet and that is cold, but I guess it is winter, so we're not complaining, Emily. Thank you for the latest.
2: Thanks so much. Have
1: Cheers.
2: A good night.
1: You too. That's Emily McVeigh there, senior forecaster at the Weather Bureau. On tomorrow night's show, keep in mind we are a digital show. We've got a fantastic lineup. We're talking about great writers and their cats. Yes, the quirky connections. There it is. There's that cat. Mark Twain, I think, was a great cat lover. All the cats and how they've helped to create the masterpieces of Western and modern literature. We'll also be talking about the Unpackit Awards. So forget the Oscars, forget the Emmys and the Grammys. How about the Worst Packaging Awards? We'll be talking to the creator of that, and he's going to bring in some pretty poor packaging. See if I can open an Amazon box in the space of 3 minutes. And two words, bad packaging and a whole lot else. So keep in mind that is on the digital. And if you'd like to head across on the ABC Listen app, or for that matter on your tablet or Channel 25, however you find your digital stream, head across, because there was footy on a Thursday night, as will happen on all the way through the AFL season. We are always on digital on Thursday. Do the Warburton Trail hike too, Philippa, in the Yarra Valley. No need for dehydrated Shiraz, says Georgie. And the other hike that someone's recommended is the Jatbula hike, which is one up near the Kimberley that I was talking about. Kate and Nam has come up with that one. Apparently each day finishes at a watering hole. That is on my list. And the Three Capes starts with a boat ride from Port Arthur, and you get dropped off on a private beach. A beautiful start and really great to connect with people along the way. I managed to do a little bit of the Three Capes when I was down in Tassie last year. Did

0: and bits and pieces. Can still recommend just doing that, but if you get on those trips, you can do the whole thing in one continuous hike, and it would be very rewarding, I'm sure. Thanks so much for all your texts and tweets tonight. It's been a fabulous show. Just loved the reaction that we had talking about relationships, and then we fell our way into old jobs. That was also just stupendous, really just a great night. And then we came up with a great name for Mouse Fur. What more could you want from an evening show? Well, nothing much as far as I'm concerned. Had a lovely time, and I hope you did too. We'll be with you tomorrow night on digital. Make sure you drop by if you can. Coming up, Philip Clark is on The Nightlife. He's talking about bird brains. Now, as a bird lover, I'm just going to have to step in and say that is such a loaded term. You think about it. So many birds out there get such a bad rap. Even a thing like gull, that's a verb now, to be fooled, to be hoodwinked. And the word dotterel, yes, those seabirds, that comes from a word meaning docile or stupid. Then you've got the cuckoos, you've got galahs, you've got the goose. It's not fair, is it? The booby, the blue-footed booby. What did he do wrong? Nothing. But now a booby, that means idiot. Anyway, Philip's doing that and submarines. Big thanks to Tima Halloum, who is anything but the blue-footed booby of radio. Has been a fabulous show. Thanks so much, Tima. Coming up, it is The Nightlife, and then I'll catch you on digital tomorrow night. Keep well, keep together, and catch you tomorrow night.
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0: ABC News. Good evening. I'm Noni Edwards. Police in Victoria have charged six people as part of an ongoing investigation into the death of a man whose body was discovered in a park in Melbourne's West last month. A 30-year-old man was allegedly kidnapped at knife point from his South Morang home in the early hours of May 15, with his body located next to a children's playground in Tarneit shortly after. Following investigations, a 23-year-old man and four 17-year-old boys were arrested in suburbs across Melbourne's West and hit with several charges, including murder. An 18-year-old man has also been charged with several charges, including assisting an offender. All six males will face court tomorrow. Three people have been charged in WA with attempting to smuggle a Queensland fugitive out of Australia. On Monday, WA's Joint Organised Crime Task Force arrested the trio and the fugitive after intercepting a luxury yacht off the coast of Exmouth in the Pilbara. The 32-year-old Queensland fugitive, an alleged bikie gang member, appeared in a Perth court on Tuesday and was remanded in custody. A man and a woman, both from Queensland, have been charged with attempted people smuggling. A third person who allegedly drove the fugitive to Exmouth has also been charged. Former Australian Prime Minister Malcolm Turnbull is sceptical Australia will get the submarines promised under the AUKUS security deal. Australia was initially meant to get at least two used and one new Virginia-class submarine through the arrangement, but it will now get three second-hand subs. Mr Turnbull says the change in the deal is substantial and has described the project as a train wreck.
1: The big problem is that it's very likely we'll get nothing. Because the Americans are not producing enough submarines to meet their own needs and ours.
0: A hybrid drink can that can't be recycled has received the dubious title of Australia's Worst Packaging. The inaugural Unpack It Awards, organised by National Environment

0: Ruiz says they've become increasingly trendy at Australian cafes.
1: If they end up in the plastic stream, they're contaminated because of the aluminium. If they end up in the aluminium stream, they're contaminating with the plastic. It's a really problematic form of packaging.
0: Heading overseas, and recently released body cam footage shows the moment UK police arrested a dying teenager as his killer claimed he was the victim of a racist attack. The incident sparked violent protests in Southampton as the country's policing minister calls for changes to anti-racism guidelines. Europe correspondent Mazoe Ford reports.
2: In it, we hear Henry Novak say 9 times, I can't breathe, and 4 times that I've been stabbed. But then the last thing that we hear in the police body camera footage is Henry Novak being read his rights, saying that he is being put under arrest for assault. We also see in that video earlier, police talking to Vikram Digwa, who is the man who stabbed Henry Novak. Vikram Digwa told police he had been the victim of a racist attack that was a lie. So police there very much listening to Vikram Digwa as Henry Novak lay there dying.
0: Israel has increased its bombardment of Lebanon just one day after the US President Donald Trump convinced Israel's Benjamin Netanyahu to pull back from attacking the capital, Beirut. Middle East correspondent Matthew Doran has more from northern Israel.
3: It shows that Israel is continuing its bombardment against claimed Hezbollah sites. We know that the ongoing criticism of Israel is that civilians are being caught up in this and the civilian infrastructure is also being hit. There were some quite dramatic pictures which emerged yesterday local time from Tyre, where a hospital was severely damaged as a result of a strike which hit nearby there. Israel Katz, the Israeli defense minister, has said that as far as Israel is concerned, there is no ceasefire in southern Lebanon. And that is quite at odds with what Donald Trump, the US president, was saying, that he convinced Israel and Hezbollah to stop attacking each other.
0: To sport now, and Cricket PNG has come up with a program to use the sport to teach maths to school students. A pilot program's already seen pupils' results improve. The creator, Australian volunteer Tony Healy, says the aim is to take the program Learning Through Cricket Numeracy nationwide.
4: We've already done a professional development session in Goroka, and we had development officers from Lae, Kimbay, Anga. They come and participate in the activities. So it's not Port Moresby centric. We're going to take this numeracy program across the country, wherever cricket's played.
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6: Scattered showers on and south of the Divide, tending to rain over the Yarra Ranges, southwest and central districts, remaining mostly dry in East Gippsland. Isolated thunderstorms possible about the South Gippsland area and about central and eastern coasts. Showers falling as snow above 1,200 metres, a cold day with moderate to fresh west to southwesterly winds, strong and gusty about central and eastern coasts.

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2: Yes, well, hello and how are you? Philip Clark with you on ABC Radio. This is Nightlife. It's Wednesday. It's the 3rd of June. It's the first hour of the program. How are you? 6 past 10. It's 6 past 8 in Western Australia, South Australia and the Territory. It's 24 to 10 right through the Pacific with Radio Australia as well. 6 past 10 in Moresby, in Kiribati. It's 6 past midnight. It's 6 past 11 in Port Vila, Tonga and Samoa. It's 6 past 1. You should be hearing us loud and clear everywhere on broadcast. You can get us on the ABC Listen app, of course, and you can get us on your TV, Channel 25. Grab our podcasts, by the way, on the ABC Listen app as well. Coming up in the first hour, are you smarter than a bird? Are you a bird brain? Oh, do you think birds are smart? I'm going to talk to a world expert in animal behaviour. His latest book is called A Bird's IQ. Birds turn out to be a whole lot smarter than maybe we think they are. And you've probably got examples of that if you're a bird lover as well. Joe from Long Warrior has already texted me saying, hey, I'm a confessed bird nerd. So if you are, you'll enjoy this conversation in our first hour.

0: Grab our podcast, by the way. If you didn't catch up with our discussion last night with independent financial advisor Nick Bruning and what to do if you've got an investment property in the wake of the capital gains tax changes and so on announced in the budget, then check it out. Here's a little from us.
1: What happens on the 1st of July next year? You actually have to get the asset valued, which is easy for things like shares and stuff like that. But properties, you're going to have to get a valuation on the property as of the

0: out a model or some sort of a calculator allowed to estimate the value as of that date. But from that date forward, you're up for capital gains tax. It's not a 50% discount anymore. It's simply whatever the growth is, less an allowance for inflation. So that full profit, less the allowance for inflation, gets added to your income for that year.
1: If you wanted some more information, Nick's very good at taking us all through it, so he did that last night. Check it out on the ABC Listen app. Just put Nightlife into the search bar and away you go. You can also download all our podcasts on the website, abc.net.au/nightlife. No problems in reception and maintenance tonight. There could be some issues through Mildura, Longreach and Manjum up in WA, but it's much later on, so I'll let you know about all that. But otherwise, in the meantime, you should be getting us loud and clear. Breaking news coming through about the Ukraine-Russia war, by the way. The Ukrainians, they're audacious, aren't they? They've been suffering an absolute caning by Russian missiles and drones over the last week or so. Well, they've hit back just on the eve of Vladimir Putin going to St. Petersburg for an economic summit. Ukrainians audaciously have launched drones from who knows where. If you look at a map, they've flown all the way to St. Petersburg and blown up Russian warships. So anyway, that horror continues. If there are developments there, of course, or indeed on the Iran-US war too, we will let you know in the program. All right, what's on tonight? First up, in the first hour, we're going bird watching, but not on the lookout for pretty plumage or obscure bird calls. We're going to peer into the brains of birds. A new book argues they're much smarter and more adaptable than we give them credit for. I'll be talking to Professor Louis Lefebvre. He's a biologist and an internationally renowned expert on animal behaviour in this first hour. And his latest book, A Bird's IQ, is going to be the subject of our chat. So you might like to join that or ask him a question. Nightlife news breakdown in the second hour, led tonight by Hugh Rimmington. Hugh will discuss the latest GDP figures. The visit, interesting visit by the Solomon Islands' new Prime Minister, who look as though they might be deciding to pivot back to Australia after flirting with China for a bit. That is good news, I would have thought. So we'll try and unpick that. Also try and get a large household shovel to shovel away the BS that's been ladled on the Australian public about the submarines. Dear, oh dear. What fools do they think we are, do you think? You might like to join that chorus, discussion later. Ian Verinder will be with us as usual on a Wednesday. He's looking at the AI data boom. If you look at the recent GDP figures, the growth in AI is underpinning a lot of the relatively reasonable figures in business growth in Australia. So we'll talk about that as well. A lot of hype in recent years about honey being a superfood. I really hate that term, superfood. It's stupid and misleading. But honey turns out to have a whole lot of qualities that maybe you didn't know about. We know about its antiseptic and antibiotic qualities. There are others as well. So we're going to unpick honey. If you love a big whack of honey on warm toast, who doesn't? Who doesn't like that? We'll listen up for that conversation in our second hour as well. So we'll do that. We'll play the Mighty Challenge and we'll have time in the last hour for issues that you want to talk about in our issue of the day. There's plenty of things to talk about. 1-300-800-222 is my number. You can text me on 0467-922-702. Love to hear from you, of course, and love it if you want to be part of the program tonight.
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1: Yes, well, to call someone bird-brained and you're usually not being that kind, are they? People take exception to it. But maybe they shouldn't. As we learn more about our feathered friends, you realise that being bird-brained might not be an insult at all. It's not an insult to Professor Louis Lefebvre. He's Emeritus Professor of Biology at McGill University. He's a world-renowned expert in animal behaviour, and his latest book, titled A Bird's IQ, Innovation, Intelligence and Problem-Solving in the Avian World, he's looked at the comparative intelligence of a variety of birds based on thousands of studies and, of course, his own research. It turns out that birds are far brighter than previously thought, and this might give them an edge that could see them survive longer on the planet as a species and humanity.

0: humanity. If you think we're going down the toilet, birds not so much. Anyway, he joins us now to talk all things avian. If you'd like to have a chat or relate an anecdote, love you to. Professor Louis Lefebvre is our guest. Louis, good evening to you. Welcome to Nightlife.
1: Thank you. Thank you. Good to be with you.
0: It's great to be with you too. I always love this observation, which I'm sure is still true, isn't it? That when we look at a bird today, there is a direct link, not link, there is a direct line all the way back to the dinosaurs, isn't there? That what we're looking at is descendants of the dinosaurs. Is that still what the scientific view is?
1: Yeah, some of the dinosaurs obviously ended up in an extinction, in a dead-end extinction, and other dinosaurs over millions of years gave us what we have today as birds. So there's a part of the dinosaurs that are surviving all around us today.
0: Mm. Yeah, no, it's interesting to ponder, isn't it, when you look at them, thinking, they have been around for maybe quite a long time, like tens of millions, maybe hundreds of millions of years.
1: Well, yeah, some of the birds that actually what you have in Australia, the emu, ostriches and big flightless birds have been around for something like 100 million years, 90 million years.
0: Mm. Can we put something to bed straight away, just because people might have, your reputation might precede you, Louis, that I'm sure you were once down on record as saying that the emu was the dumbest bird in the world. Subsequent tests have proven this not to be the case. Just in case Australians are getting a bit angsty about this, is the emu the dumbest bird in the world?
1: Actually, the last time I was on ABC Radio, I actually said that. And the context in which I said that was actually something that maybe reflects something of the relationship between British people and Australian people. I was at a meeting in Washington in the early 2000s, and I had just presented my measure of innovation in birds. And a bunch of journalists got together, and all of them were British except one. And they asked me, what's the dumbest bird in the world, Louis? And I said, the emu. And they all turned to the Australian, and they sort of smirked and said, ha, ha, ha. And that became sort of like a news item. And I went on ABC Radio to try to justify that. But I owe Australians an apology because, I think a year or two ago, people did a test on three species of those big flightless birds to which emus belong. And it turns out that all the emus involved in the test of problem solving actually solved the problem. And the ones that didn't were the ostriches. So now maybe I'm going to make some South African, I'm going to have problems in South Africa. But I would like to amend it by saying, no, I think the ostrich is the stupidest bird in the world.
0: In the sense that in tests, apparently, the ostrich doesn't appear to have learned anything. Is that right?
1: Well, it's like problem solving. So what you do is that you have food, but you put the food in front of the animal, and there's a transparent barrier between the animal and the food. And the animal has to solve the problem by either removing the transparent barrier or moving around the transparent barrier or flipping it in order to get at the food. And the emus had a 3 out of 3. The three emus that were tested all succeeded, but none of the ostriches did. Mm. So there you go.
0: Yes, well, actually, in Australia here, and I don't know, you may not have heard of this, Louis, and I forgive you for not knowing about it, but there was a famous historical episode called in Western Australia here called the Emu Wars, where people, the army went to war against rampaging emus. And didn't do so well. Anyway, let's put that historical issue to one side. When we talk about bird intelligence, what do we mean here? Do we mean the same thing as human intelligence? Mind you, we can't even agree as humans what intelligence is either, can we?
1: No, of course not. So, sorry, this is morning in southern Quebec rather than evening in Australia.
0: Yeah.
1: So I've got a little bit of the morning thing.
0: Morning, grab yourself a coffee. Have you had some?
1: yeah, right. So the question of intelligence is not so much how you define it. It's how can we find a common definition that can include both humans, which we think have been selected for extreme intelligence, and other animals. So what I came up with is innovation. So we say that humans are innovative because we're always inventing new things. And that's creating problems because now we have climate change, we have over-industrialization, we have all sorts of problems, pollution, because of the inventions we have. So if you define intelligence as innovation, just one aspect of intelligence, you can measure that in many, many other animals and humans. So you can measure this in birds, you can measure this in primates. And ornithologists and bird watchers, what you would call bird nerds in Australia, have been noticing and publishing thousands and thousands of examples of things that they've seen birds do that seem to them unusual, never been reported before, intelligent, opportunistic, or whatever. And I've been using these observations by bird watchers to quantify how many different innovations a given species has in order to be able to compare birds. And then other people in England have done the same thing with primates. So we actually now have a number that allows us to categorize a given species as more or less innovative, and then use those numbers in all sorts of analyses that we can do with big data.
0: Yes, we've domesticated some birds, haven't we, sort of, I suppose. Domestic chickens, I suppose you'd describe as domesticated birds. Other birds seem not to mind us. What do you think our relationship is generally?
1: Well, that's also that's a really important question, because one of the things that pushed me to develop this innovation measure is that what we used to do to sort of assess intelligence in birds is to bring them into the lab to catch them and then give them a problem to solve or something to learn. Problem with that is that you can only do so much in a given amount of time. So you're never going to be able to end up with enough species to conclude. It took me years and years and years at the McGill Field Station in Barbados to test a species of dove that I thought would be really interesting to compare to pigeons. And it takes months and months and years for one species to understand what's going on. How can you gather enough data to get something that's wide enough and broad enough to conclude? So what I thought is, and the second thing is, some birds are really scared of you in captivity. Some birds don't mind you. You probably have birds in Australia that hardly are bothered by people. Some birds are very invasive, and other birds are very skittish. And if the bird is skittish, then you're not measuring it as a dumb species. You're just not able to get anything out of it in a test because it's afraid of you and it's afraid of the test. So by looking at innovation in the wild, where the animal actually is instead of captivity, you can go around one of the problems of having to measure birds by testing.
0: Birds certainly use... I mean, if we use this as a measure of intelligence, and we often do, tool making and tool use, birds do this, don't they? Well, not every bird, but lots of birds do.
1: Yes, yes, you've got basically the most intelligent bird. If we're going to, we've talked about emus and ostriches as being at one end. Let's go to the other end. The most intelligent bird in the world is a bird that lives on the islands of New Caledonia, which is next to New Zealand. And that bird is called the New Caledonian crow. And it not only uses tools, it actually makes tools. So there's been some really nice studies done in the wild by a person called Gavin Hunt in New Caledonia. And then there's been some really nice experimental studies, because one of the nice things, once you've found an intelligent behavior in the wild, if you can get birds in captivity to do it in captivity, then you can see how far they go. You can test the limits of their intelligence, make the problem as difficult as possible to see where they stop in terms of being able to solve the problem. And some really great work was done by Alex Taylor and Russell Gray from New Zealand on these New Caledonian crows.
0: Birds don't seem to have very big brains relative to their bodies in the way, say, that humans do. I don't know. I haven't measured this. Maybe you have. But brain size itself is not necessarily a cue to intelligence in birds, is it or not?
1: The problem with measuring brain size is how do you do it and what do you measure? So the easiest thing to do is

0: to go to museums and look at in the drawers of those museums. And in the 19th century and 18th century, people used to shoot birds and basically bring them back and put them in museum drawers. So there's thousands of species for which we have a cranium from a given species of bird. And what you can do with that cranium is measure the volume inside of that skull. And that tells you how big the brain was inside that skull. And that allows you to get thousands of species. The problem is, we all know that, for instance, if you have a huge car, it doesn't necessarily mean that it's going to go faster and be more efficient than a tiny little Ferrari or a tiny little Porsche. In other words, size is not all, as we say. And what you need to know is what part of the brain is involved in innovation. And in us, what we would say is, well, it's pretty much the cortex rather than the rest of the brain. And it's probably the prefrontal cortex, the part of the brain that basically takes the decisions and does the new stuff. Now, birds have that equivalent, but we didn't know that until around the year 2000. Before that, we thought birds didn't have the brain machinery to be able to be intelligent. And then around the year 2000, people figured out that there's actually a part of the brain that is the same thing, that does the equivalent to our own prefrontal cortex. And since the it's been about 15 years now that people have developed a technique to actually count neurons. So the important thing isn't maybe the size, but how many neurons you have. Because humans have 86 billion neurons in their brain. And that's a lot. And the important thing is, if you're going to do intelligent things, you need a lot of neurons, and you need these neurons to connect between each other. And so the important things to measure might not be size, but actually neuron numbers. And when you do that, you realize that, for instance, a parrot has more neurons in the equivalent of its cortex than, say, an 8-kilogram monkey like a macaque or a capuchin. So monkeys are thought to be intelligent because they belong to the same group as we do, the primates. But there's actually more neurons in the cortex equivalent of a parrot than there is in the cortex of a monkey that is about 5-10 times the size of that particular bird.
1: Yeah, well, I mean, I suppose I've always ruminated, having been on the flight deck of aeroplanes, for example, and seen the complexity of instrumentation required to fly an aeroplane, a modern aeroplane, thinking, well, birds do all this and do it a whole lot better than the aeroplane and have always done it. So there's got to be a lot of very dense operating systems there, you would think, just to manage flight. All we do is walk backwards and forwards and up and down. They can do all that plus flying as well. That certainly indicates a degree, you would think, of neuron power, doesn't it?
0: Well, actually, when you're talking about innovation and IQ, here you're talking about motor ability. Yeah, and okay. That's one part of the... You're raising a good question here, because when we measure the whole brain and we say that there's a relationship between intelligence and brain size, there are some people that say, wait a minute, the brain does so many different things that how can you talk about the whole brain? I mean, if you're talking about the whole car, well, the motor or the part that actually drives the car is only a small part. So why do you do this with a brain? We should be measuring only the part that deals with innovation. And here you're talking about the part of the brain that deals with motor abilities and flight abilities, and also the different kinds of sensory modalities that go with flight. For instance, pigeons, when they home, can actually use magnetic fields. And that's a very simple mechanism, but it's something that's specific to the flight and orientation abilities of pigeons. But it's very specific to homing. So that's a good question, because the brain does a lot of things. And why should we be interested in the whole brain if that isn't what really controls intelligence or innovation?
1: Yeah. 1-300-800-222 is the number. I'm speaking with Professor Louis Lefebvre. He's a world-renowned expert in animal behaviour. And his latest book is a very interesting one called A Bird's IQ, Innovation and Intelligence and Problem Solving in the Avian World. You might have some thoughts or questions too. 1-300-800-222. Linda from Gippsland. Hello, Linda.
2: Oh, hello. Oh, thank you.

0: for taking my call.
1: Pleasure.
0: I just wanted to share that the birds proved to me they're more intelligent with language than I am, because I could never learn French at school.
1: Mm.
0: And I lived through the Black Saturday fires. And on the Sunday, I looked out and there was a cocky on the decking with a burnt cone and a little tummy was all burnt. So I quietly went inside and I got some ham out of the fridge and some water for a bowl, and I put it further down. And after a while, he went and ate and drank, and off he went. Next day, he came back at exactly the same time. Third day, he came back at exactly the same time. But in the morning, he was at my bedroom window banging on the glass window. Okay. Fourth day, he came back and he had 12 cockies with him. So after a little while, I had to then go and buy bird food, which I did. And within that week, I had an auntie convalescing after an operation. And she was a professor of languages. And I sat her near the window when I went to work and I said, Auntie, there's a bird book. You tell me how many birds that you see come to the table. And within a few days, we had 34 birds in one day and all sorts of different birds that you never, ever see together. So how did they all communicate?
1: Mm. Interesting. Yeah, it's an interesting question. Thanks, Linda. What do you think, Louis? Can birds talk to each other?
2: Well, I have two comments related to what your listener has just said. First of all, French is a very easy language to learn because I learned it as a baby. And I only learned English when I was 5 because my parents moved us into an English-speaking neighborhood. But as a baby, I could speak very good French. Second thing is, there's really great work that's being done actually in Australia on cockies. There's an Australian-born scientist who's one of the fantastic researchers on bird intelligence called Lucy Aplin. And she has worked with the cockies in Sydney. And she has found that, for instance, some people maybe in Sydney have seen the cockies opening the garbage bins. I don't know, what do you call them? Garbage wheelies or something? Or
1: the wheelie bins.
2: Dust bins.
1: Wheelie bins,
2: yeah. Mm. So, yeah, they're able to pry open the lid of a wheelie bin, the males at least, that are large enough. And the other thing that they've been able to innovate is they can use water faucets. They can open up water faucets in parks to be able to drink when things are very dry in Australia. So these are two things that have been innovated. But the interesting thing that Lucy has been able to show is that the behaviors become culturally transmitted. That is, we think sometimes, we have been more or less trained to thought that humans are specifically different from other animals because we have culture.
1: Yeah.
2: That is, we don't function just by instinct. We don't need to learn everything by ourselves. We can learn from others. So we have new behaviors that are transmitted to us, or traditions that are transmitted to us. We learn by watching. We learn by listening. And it turns out that birds and primates also are capable of doing the same thing. And so the cockies in Sydney have transmitted culturally, the behavior of opening the wheelie bins and the behavior of opening the water faucets. And the science behind that research is very, very, very, very well done and demonstrates that they learn from each other. So basically, we don't think that there's much teaching in animals. That is, that there isn't any deliberate attempt by someone who knows something to show it to the others. However, there is lots of evidence that observing and imitating and learning by watching others is something that's very, very, that happens a lot in birds and has been shown in Australian cockatoos.
1: Yeah. Louis Lefebvre's my guest. He's a world expert in the intelligence of birds. You might like to ask him a question, 1-300-800-222. Parrot brains, and we've got lots of parrots in Australia. In fact, I think, worldwide we've got the most parrots or species of parrots in Australia. But you write in your book, and we often think parrots are smart. they sort of act that way. But you write in your book about how they often fail with what's called the detour test. What's the detour test and why are parrots bad at it?
2: Well, sorry, when we talked about emus and ostriches, I sort of described the kind of problems we give animals to solve, mm-hmm. which is usually the food is behind some kind of transparent barrier. And they either have to act on the barrier to remove it, which is the most frequent test. But one of the tests is also called detour. So the barrier is, in that case, particularly large. And the animal sees the food through the barrier and has to walk around or fly around the barrier in order to get at the food. So usually on the first attempt in a problem like that, the bird will go directly to the transparent barrier and try to peck at it to get at the food that's behind and visible. And eventually it learns that you have to detour and go around. Now, that can occur in a single trial in intelligent species, but it can take a while, and there might be lots of errors in other species. And strangely enough, parrots, which are very good at many of the intelligence tests that we give them, are not quite as clever as corvids, crows and ravens, mm-hmm. at the detour test. And so that's one of the problems. So yes, parrots have the biggest brains. Parrots have the most neurons in the part of the brain that's equivalent to our cortex. So, for instance, the South American ara, which is the one that's been the largest brain that's been actually measured in terms of neurons, there's almost 2 billion neurons in the part of the brain that's equivalent to our cortex. We have 19 billion neurons in that part of our brain. So it's a tiny little head, it's a tiny little skull, and it's a tiny little brain compared to ours, but there's 2 billion neurons almost in there, which means that they're densely packed, and they're also metabolically less costly than our brains. So our brains take up a lot of energy. In a bird, you need about one third the energy to be able to provide the fuel to make a neuron function. So not only are the neurons densely packed in what is a smaller skull, but they're also more energetically efficient in terms of how much food that is required to fuel them.
1: Yeah. Okay. Ross from Yokine. G'day, Ross.
3: Yeah, hi. Thanks for the program. Look, I worked some many years ago in a park at the on the outer edge of Perth metropolitan area. I wasn't a biologist, I'm not an ecologist, I was responsible for marketing. But the emus used to migrate down from the north in those days before the traffic became too intense. And I made friends with two young emus, and tourists were just fascinated to get up close to emus. And we made an enclosure for these emus, and occasionally they would get out and I would be called upon to go and put these emus away. And these emus knew me and trusted me and followed me like a pet dog. And I was able to walk them back to their enclosure and put them back in because they trusted me. And ravens are among the most intelligent birds there are. And I've seen ravens using pieces of stick to forage for food, mm-hmm. Because they have a big cranial capacity. And finally, magpies, in the season here, they swoop. They swoop on people because it's a nesting instinct and they're protecting their young. I walk with my dog every morning in a park locally, and the magpies get to know us, and they trust us, so they don't swoop us. They leave us alone. And my dog knows she's not to chase them, and they know who we are. Mm. They recognize us.
1: Mm. Yeah, it's interesting, isn't it? We're talking about bird intelligence and bird behaviour with our guest. Thanks, Ross, with Professor Louis Lefebvre. Louis, one of the more famous bird intelligence experiments was with a parrot called Alex. What did we learn from Alex?
2: Alex was...

0: they use it on their own terms in their own environment. But if you can actually get them to tell us about their intelligence by giving them the tools to communicate with us, then you can probe to see how far that intelligence can go. And what Irene Pepperberg was able to do is teach Alex many, many, many words. And with that, she was able to explore exactly what Alex was able to understand about the world in which it was brought. The problem with that is that, in my view, the study of animal intelligence in captivity is best grounded on a knowledge of what the animal does in its own world. So, how evolution prepared the intelligence of that species to solve problems in nature. When you bring an animal into captivity and test it, if you don't ground what you're doing on what the animal has been evolved to do in the wild and its ecology, how do you know what it's going to do is really a reflection of what it evolved to be capable of doing? So I'm not putting into question anything that Irene Pepperberg has found. All I'm saying is we just don't know about the intelligence of the gray parrots in Africa, where that species comes from, because where they live is dangerous. And these animals are also hunted, and they're very wary of humans. And you can't really be going into the jungle to watch what they're doing. So we don't know anything about their intelligence in the wild. But what we do know is how far you can push them in captivity once you've taught them a tool, which is human words.
1: Yes, when parrots learn human words and recite them back, there's not a view that they are understanding the language. Aren't they simply mimicking sounds?
0: I think once you teach them the tools of language, some psychologists, comparative psychologists who've studied chimpanzees and parrots in captivity, are of the opinion that when you give them a tool that they don't have in their natural world, which is, say, human words, that can sort of push their intelligence beyond the limits of what they can show in the wild. And that's a really strange thing to imagine that animals, non-humans, have this reservoir of potential intelligence that is not used in their normal life, but that they could use if the proper circumstances
1: Arose.
0: were there. So that's a really weird thought, right? That some animals have a reservoir there that maybe the cow that you're cycling next to on your next trip through the countryside actually has a reservoir of intelligence that it never uses, but that might still be there to be useful someday. So we just don't know, basically. And I think that's one of the problem of intelligence research. What do we make of the incredible things that some animals can do once we give them tools like language, which they don't use in their own world?
1: No, well, no, they don't. All right, Deborah from Yamba. Hello, Deborah.
2: Hi, how
0: Oh,
2: are you?
0: basically, oh,
1: Oh,
0: okay.
1: go on.
0: No, I'll get back to you. The person that spoke before, I had a comment on that. The idea that animals can recognize humans is something that we know in several species. One of the researchers you have in Australia is Andrea Griffin, and she has been working with one of the species of birds that's invasive in Australia called the mynah.
1: Yes.
0: And she has been able to show that if you want to trap mynahs and to sort of catch them in order to remove them from an area where you don't want them to be, they can actually recognize the person that has been trying to catch them. If you, and the way Andrea has been able to show that is that she has people wearing different sets of clothes that are going to catch the mynahs in the traps. And based on the type of clothing that a particular person wears, the next time you go to that trapping area, the mynahs recognize the person that had the clothing that was the nasty one that grabbed the mynahs in the traps. And so they selectively mob and give alarm calls to the person that is dressed like the person that was at the traps trying to catch them. So recognition of humans is something that's been

0: demonstrated in a few species, and particularly in Australia, by Andrea Griffin's lab in Newcastle. The Indian miners that are invasive in Australia. Sorry to the listener that we're just coming on now.
1: Yeah.
0: Sorry to interrupt you.
1: No, that's all right. Hi, Deb. Hi, Deborah.
2: So moving on from recognition of humans to recognitions of cats. So I have a veranda where a cat sleeps all the time. That's what he does. Anyway, a Pardalot family decided to build their nest about half a meter in front of where the cat was sleeps all the time. And what I didn't get, they built like their five little holes into the dirt, and they would fly over the cat and directly in front of him drill their holes and lay their eggs in there. Why would they do? Why would? And I look. Sorry, I would look at them and go, that is such bad parenting there. But tell me, is what were they thinking?
1: Who knows?
0: Well, let's just make one thing clear. Animals are not perfect, so sometimes they do things that they shouldn't, and that's going to put them in danger. So there's a saying in English, curiosity killed the cat. And some of the innovations that I've been seeing in bird journals end up killing the bird. It's not always a good thing to try something new. The other thing I would say is that the particular example given here, maybe they've just learned that the cat in this particular case is not a danger. So, for instance, one of the places I work is at the is in Barcelona at the Autonomous University, and in the town that I was staying, there are areas where people provide shelters for cats. So there's areas where the cats can have food and have these little houses where they can sleep, and these are sort of cordoned off areas that are where the cats reign supreme. And in one of these areas, there's they.

0: And I've seen doves, Eurasian collared doves, which are invasive in Europe, go underneath the house of a sleeping cat to feed on the pellets underneath the place where there's a cat a few inches above the head of that feeding dove. Now, that's a very risky thing to do. A cat will eat a dove in a fraction of a second. But the doves seem to have learned that this free food that they can access is worth the risk because the cats are basically sleeping during the day. And so this is a new, an innovation that I've seen in a couple of places in that town where the doves are accessing food that's very high and rich in protein that they wouldn't normally get if they were just eating seed or bread. And the risk is worth it because basically they've learned that the cats are not going to attack them at that particular moment.
1: There you go, Professor Louis Lefebvre, with us. He's an expert on avian intelligence. Let's, if you've got calls or questions, 1-300-800-222. Brian from Kensington. Hello, Brian.
2: Hi, Phil. Look, I've got a kind of humorous story about a cocky that was taught to speak, who resided in the hotel down in Kensington. Most of the men who were there taught it swear words and expletives, not sort of in the
1: Yeah, sure. You go on.
2: In a place where some of the ladies used to
1: Mustn't swear in mixed
2: reside.
1: company, Brian.
2: Yeah, well. I'm not saying the swear words, but one of the people who used to drink at the pub was a priest from the monastery nearby. And the ladies had said that they didn't like the words that were being spoken, so he decided he would take it up to the monastery. And the words were always the same, the swear words in the monastery. And I don't think the bird had any idea of what he was talking about.
1: No.
2: But that relates to whether the question you raised, do they actually know what they're talking about?

0: term, well controlled study like was done with Alex by Irene Pepperberg, I would think that there's a little bit more than simple repetition of sounds in what Alex was able to do. So Alex could figure out the context in which the words were spoken, and that context would give sort of a quote meaning to the sounds that it was producing, because the words, the sounds would be referring to things that Alex could see and be rewarded for, and whether it's by Irene socially or with food or water or whatever. So in the same way that we learn that words mean something, the sound of a word means something, we learn this because as children, we're shown that the word cup goes with liquid that we like to drink. So the word cup isn't just a sound, it becomes something that represents an object, that represents something that makes us happy. And I think Alex probably did learn some of those elements. Now, swear words are another thing. I don't think that the cocky has any knowledge of what those swear words actually meant in real life. And I certainly hope so. It didn't know what those
1: No,
0: swear words meant. I
1: no.
0: have no idea what swear words are in Australian, but in French Canadian, they are all related to Catholic churches. So I'm pretty sure that parrots don't go into Catholic churches to learn the meaning of French Canadian swear words.
1: No. 1-300-800-222 is the number. Is there a danger in all of this, Louis, of anthropomorphizing bird behaviors? I mean, humans do this all the time, don't they, with animals? We're always, you know, ascribing human motivations and human thought patterns to animal behaviors and thought patterns, and I presume we do it with birds as well, rather than trying to understand them on their own terms.
0: Yes. So basically, my method is just to look for keywords in the descriptions of what the animal does and to just count the number of cases in which these keywords occur. So I'm not making any particular judgment on how intelligent the particular behavior is. And it requires really intricate experiments to even ascertain that it's an intelligent behavior. So unless you've done all these experiments, for instance, the idea that animals learn by watching others has been very studied thousands of times in animals, because there are some psychologists, the animal psychologists, who think that animals are not really imitating each other. In other words, they're not really able to understand exactly what the other animal is doing in order to replicate it. And so people do experiments with tons of different controls to try to figure out what exactly is going on. And it's only when you've done these experiments that you can conclude that there's something really, quote, intelligent in what you've been seeing.
1: Yeah. All right, Tanya. Sorry, Tanya, you've been waiting on there a bit. I appreciate that. Hello.
2: Oh, hello. Yeah, I've got a bird called Petrel, 25 years old rescue bird.
1: What sort of bird is it? What sort of bird?
2: Oh, sorry. It's a beautiful galah called Petrel, and I've
1: Okay.
2: had him since he was just beyond fledgling.
1: Yeah,
2: Yeah.
1: he's a
2: Anyway,
1: pink galah, is he?
2: he's a pink galah, very affectionate and very naughty at the same time. Just a quirky intelligence, I think. It's about him knowing me and my responses. His motto seems to be, "Why fly when you can be carried?" He's very lazy, and he can fly. So one evening, I was sitting in the lounge, which is several meters from the kitchen bench, and he was sitting on the end of the kitchen bench because he'd share my meals, the healthy bits of my meals with me. And so he was going, stamping on the edge of the bench, going, hoo, that means come and get me, come and get me. I said, no, you can fly. It's good for you. Come on. No. And after a bit of this, he looked towards the PowerPoint at the other end of the kitchen bench and thought, I'm not allowed to go there. She really doesn't want that. So he bends his body forward, beak open, and rushes towards that PowerPoint to start playing with it in the chords. So I get up and pick him up. He's one.

0: Yeah, and yeah, he's won that, and he just said, yeah, you've come here and I've carried, you know, and if he doesn't get attention, he gets one of my dishes and pushes it towards the bench and crash onto the floor. Ah, I've got you. And the other thing is, he would take my tea towels, and he's got a shiny one of my saucepans, and he loves putting things in there and rips up bits of paper. I didn't want that tea towel to be his. So I went and took it out, and he bit me. It's an argument. No, that's mine. And I pretended to cry. I sat down and I went, that's mine. And he looked at me, looked at the tea towel. He picked that tea towel up, brought it to me where I was sitting on the chair, and gave it to me. I think that's pretty clever.
1: I reckon it's pretty clever. Yeah, no. Sorry, Louis, you...
2: Yeah, so first thing, I'm grateful to you and to your guest. I have now learned how the Australian pronunciation of gala, because it's a word I've always read.
1: Oh, gala,
2: and
1: gala.
2: Didn't know how to pronounce... Yeah, you say gala.
1: Gala.
2: And so, right, like the South Africans tell us that when we say zebra, we don't say it properly. They say zebra.
1: Yeah.
2: So apparently it's good to learn the pronunciation of an animal from people who actually live with that animal in their own environment.
1: Carrying on, there was a bunch of galahs in the back of the car, I can tell you. There was a bunch of galahs over there. It's also, it's a term referring to a group of, badly behaved people as well.
2: So your listener's galah actually does something that... parrots that live with humans and have adapted to humans. Apparently, Irene Pepperberg, there are several African grey parrots that have been tested in Irene Pepperberg's lab. And what she reports is that the more you teach them words, the more they use the words to get something they want. So in the case of your listener, if you don't train a parrot to solve a problem by itself, and you offer it the ride that the parrot would prefer to have because it's less energetically wasteful than flying, then the parrot will use that easy solution. So the parrots in Pepperberg's lab, the ones that had not learned language were good at solving a problem by themselves. And the ones that had learned language would simply say things like, Irene, give me the food. Instead of solving the problem themselves. So apparently what the galah in the case of your listener has learned is the human will do this for me. I don't have to do it myself.
1: Yeah, no, that's yes, the smartness of birds. James from Ipswich says, yes, I think migratory birds are on another level. My favourite birds, the dignified and carefree albatross. Yeah, we've discussed migratory birds a bit here on the program because of my admiration personally for the Australian shearwater, we would call a mutton bird, which, you know, does this extraordinary migration up and around from the Bass Strait Islands up all the way through to the, to northern Alaska and back. Are they smarter than, here we are back to what's smarter, isn't it? But birds that can migrate and find their way back, as we know, using the magnetic field of the earth, seem to possess extraordinary skills.
2: It's an extraordinary skill, but it depends on there are certain chemical components in the head of a pigeon, and maybe even in the beak, that align because of the iron in which that chemical, that align with the magnetic field of the around the bird. It's just basically detecting the position of those iron compounds. So it's a specific skill, but basically we're not talking about either innovation or intelligence. So what you have to understand is that why does an animal migrate? An animal migrates because by moving around, it keeps the conditions of its environment constant. So for instance, here in Quebec, it gets really, really cold in the winter. And a lot of the foods that the animals have in the summer are not there anymore. So basically, what a migratory bird does is it tries to replicate elsewhere the conditions of a Quebec summer. So it has to go to the southern US, it has to go to South America.

0: to get a permanent summer. So that means it solves the problems of its environment by moving.
1: Yeah.
0: If you don't move, you have to solve the problem of the changes in your environment by yourself. So if it's 30 degrees Celsius in summer in southern Quebec and minus 30 degrees in winter, that is a huge problem.
1: And we're going to have to go.
0: A migratory bird decides to leave, but there are residents that stay. There are chickadees, there are blue jays, there are many species that stay.
1: We'll have to go. Louis, it's been terrific talking with you. I really appreciate it. It's been fascinating too, and I know the, our listeners have been just as grateful. I appreciate your time. Thank you.
0: Okay, yes. So the short answer is no. Residents are, have bigger brains and are more innovative than migrants.
1: All right, Louis, we're going to have to go.
2: This is ABC News with David Rowlands. Former Prime Minister Scott Morrison says a change of plans under the AUKUS deal is actually in Australia's best interests. Australia was meant to receive two used and one new Virginia-class submarines from the United States, but will now receive three used subs instead. Scott Morrison, who signed Australia onto the AUKUS deal, says he still has full faith in the agreement and that the new deal with the US is a common-sense decision.
3: I think there's a lot of sense in this notion that you have three like assets, i.e. midlife assets, which have a similar platform, similar maintenance, similar crewing requirements and so on. I mean, this is, I think, is simplifying the operationalisation of AUKUS.
2: Several people have been injured after Iranian drones hit Kuwait's international airport. Here's the BBC's Yolan Nell.
4: The attack on Kuwait caused severe damage to the airport's terminal building, the Kuwaiti Civil Aviation Authority says. Flights have been suspended until further notice. The latest exchange of fire between the US and Iran appears to have begun when US forces fired at an empty tanker trying to break through their naval blockade of Iranian ports. US Central Command says it also conducted strikes on Keshem Island in the Strait of Hormuz in response to attempted attacks by Iran. Iran retaliated by firing missiles at Kuwait and Bahrain, U.S. regional allies where it has military bases. But the U.S. said earlier these had fallen short or were intercepted.
2: The federal government will review the mechanism it uses to assess how much government funding older people should get to help them live at home. Political reporter Evelyn Manfield reports.
5: The integrated assessment tool is used to determine the level of funding a person should get through the government's Aged Care Support at Home program. An assessor inputs information about the person into the tool and it uses an algorithm to decide the level of support. It's been controversial though because it then can't be overridden by humans. Yesterday, Senate estimates heard of hundreds of complaints with 132 people found to need reassessment. The health department now has 3 months to give advice on if adjustments are needed.
2: No child under the age of five will be kept in the care of the state after a major report into Queensland's troubled child safety system. Hannah Moon has the details.
6: The final report from an almost year-long commission of inquiry was tabled in Parliament this afternoon. It made more than 50 recommendations. One of the key proposals is for children under five to be removed from the troubled residential care system. It also called for an end to the use of private, profit-making group homes and for more frontline staff to be hired. Attorney General Deb Frecklington thanked the more than 1,000 people who made submissions to the inquiry and praised their courage. She says a formal response from the government is expected within 2 months.
2: Melbourne underworld figure Mick Gatto has been released without charge following his arrest this morning as part of an investigation into criminal behaviour in the construction sector. Sasha Payne has the story.
7: Mr. Gatto and a 72-year-old woman were arrested at a home in Mount Martha this morning by detectives probing criminal behaviour on Victoria's construction sites. Both have been released pending further inquiries. Police say detectives seized electronic devices and weapons, including a baton and knife, with an investigation continuing. A report probing CFMEU corruption earlier this year alleged Mr. Gatto had held a malignant influence on the CFMEU and have received millions in retainers from builders. Mr. Gatto has previously denied any ties to criminal gangs and has said he is not above the law.
2: Staying in Victoria, where the hunting regulator is facing accusations of

0: pro-hunting bias, with an officer heard telling hunters how to avoid fines. The ABC has obtained a recording of an officer from the Game Management Authority speaking to hunters at an information night. He encouraged the group not to denigrate advocates who obstruct hunters, to make the protesters look like the fool and make it easier to prosecute them for obstruction. He also said GMA officers would be lenient to people hunting with children, despite that being against the rules.
1: We're never going to give a kid a fine, we're never going to give you any kind of ticket, but we've got to be seen to be fair and reasonable. So if you do have a kid out that's unlicensed, we'll just probably ask you to take them off.
0: The Game Management Authority has rejected claims it turns a blind eye to poor hunter behaviour. This is ABC News.
2: ABC Radio Victoria weather update. Scattered showers on and south of the Divide, tending to rain over the Yarra Ranges, southwest and central districts, remaining mostly dry in East Gippsland. Isolated thunderstorms possible about the South Gippsland area and about central and eastern coasts. Showers falling as snow above 1200 metres. A cold day with moderate to fresh west to southwesterly winds, strong and gusty about central and eastern coasts.

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2: Yes, well, hello and how are you? Philip Clark with you on ABC Radio. This is Nightlife. It's Wednesday. It's the 3rd of June. It's the second hour of the program. It's 6 past 11, 6 past 9 in WA, South Australia and the Territory. It's 24 to 1. 24 to 11. Good to be with you too. Could be some maintenance issues after midnight in Mildura and after 1 a.m. in Longreach in Queensland and after midnight WA time in Manjimup. But the rest of it should be hunky-dory tonight, so you should be getting us loud and clear wherever you are. 1-300-800-222 is my number. Hope you enjoyed that conversation with our bird expert, Professor Louis Lefebvre, Emeritus Professor of Biology at McGill University. He's got a book called A Bird's IQ. Interesting kind of discussion about what is intelligence anyway. Just because birds can mimic sounds, is this smart or not? He doesn't think migratory birds are as smart as birds in more settled areas, for example. 1-300-800-222 is the number. Now, Dave from North Mead said, we've had the privilege of sharing our home with birds for over 20 years. They're very smart. Yeah, no, there's no question. And Australian ravens and parrots are amongst some of the world's smartest birds too, ravens in particular. Anyway, look, I'll put that conversation up as a podcast and you can grab that a bit later on, all right? Just use the ABC Listen app, go put Nightlife into the search bar and you can find our podcasts that way. Or you could do it directly from our website, abc.net.au/nightlife. All right, coming up in this hour, Hugh Rimmington will join us for the news breakdown, Ian Verinder on economics, and the AI boom that seems to be sustaining much of the economy at the moment. And also, how good is honey? Kenya Fernandez is going to talk to us about that in this hour as well. Looking forward to that. All right, let's kick it off with a look at the breakdown.
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2: Well, time for another news breakdown. Australia's economy experienced a slightly worse than expected slowdown during the March quarter. It grew by just 0.3% in the first 3 months of 2026, down from 0.9% in the previous quarter. Now, that still means the economy is growing. It's not going backwards, but it does suggest that things might have lost some of the pace we saw late last year. That momentum is fading. Maybe interest rate increases are working. Treasurer Jim Chalmers, though, struck a pretty upbeat note today about the result. He said the growth we're seeing is being driven in large part, he says, by business investments.
3: Private sector investment in Australia is booming. You can see that in the numbers we have today. Economic growth was driven by strong growth in business investment, solid consumption, and also ongoing growth in dwelling investment.

0: Though the Shadow Treasurer Tim Wilson's labelled the latest GDP figures as disappointing, his words, saying the Treasurer's assessment of the figures is very solid, was just self-congratulatory.
1: The response from the Treasurer has been to give himself a participation award and congratulate and backslap himself for this these disappointing numbers. When the economy is slowing, before Iran and before the budget, Australians are going backwards.
0: Well, joining us for another Last News Breakdown tonight is Hugh Rimmington, National Affairs Editor for Channel 10. Now, Hugh, good evening to you. Welcome back to Nightlife.
2: Nice to see you, Phil.
0: So what's the truth of it? Were we going forwards or backwards?
2: Well, both of them were saying things that were just a tiny little bit bollocks. So if we look at Tim Wilson from the Liberal Party, the Shadow Treasurer, saying that this didn't include Iran, a month of this, of the 3 months, did include Iran. So that would have had some slowdown effect. And from the Treasurer, he says that it's, you know, private business investment is booming and going gangbusters, and also says there's a lot of consumer spending. I'll get onto the spending in a second. But the private business investment is almost entirely in one area, a 16.3% rise in what's called machinery and equipment, nearly all of which, we're being advised, is going towards data centres that are being built in Victoria and New South Wales as part of the AI boom. So everyone's trying to get on top of those things. So if you take that segment out of the economy, and it's not entirely fair to do so, this is a real thing that's happening, but if you take that segment out, things are much grimmer. So it's the AI thing that's kicking it along, and of course many people are anxious about what AI might ultimately mean for their jobs. And also on the question of the spending, you know, the impression you get from the Treasurer is that, oh, we're all pretty comfortable. We've got money in our pocket and we're spending it. Not true. So household spending is up in part because electricity rebates came off during that three-month period, and that pushed up power prices by 11.7%. So on essential goods, Australians' spending was up. But discretionary spending was an absolute at a dead flat. It was up by 0.1%. So effectively what's happening is that we are spending where we have to spend. We're saving where we can, but even then our savings proportion has gone down, and that's because of how much we're spending on things that we can't avoid spending money on. So we are spending almost no money on things, or there's no growth in the spending that we're doing on things that are discretionary, on things that we can avoid. And that detail there goes, I think, into the mindset of the Australian population. They're not seeing that, oh, private investment booming, oh, consumer spending that we're hearing from the Treasurer. They're feeling something entirely different, and it's there in those numbers.
0: Yeah. It means that interest rates aren't going up soon, are they?
2: Well, I'm not sure that's necessarily the market view. There is still a general expectation that there'll be one more rise, at least in this cycle, later in the year. We're hearing around about August. And don't forget that inflation is the game here. So inflation on the most recent quarterly figures came in at 4.2% as an annual rate. And the trim mean was up at 3.4%. So lower the trim mean is, and lower it takes out those volatiles, it's lower than the headline rate, but it's still above the target band, and it is still going up. So that is, you know, weighing on the mind of the Reserve Bank, and will do until that seems under control.
0: Yep. All right. There was an interesting visitor today in Canberra. The new Prime Minister of the Solomon Islands, Matthew Wale, has been in Canberra for talks with the Prime Minister. The two leaders are holding wide-ranging discussions on a new comprehensive treaty, which Australia likely sees as a broader effort to try and push back against China's growing influence in the Pacific. After all, relations between the two countries got a bit strained, particularly after the Solomon Islands signed a security agreement with Beijing in 2022. But Prime Minister Wale, who only recently took office, says the talks represent a chance, he says, to reset the relationship.
3: We have sought a reset in this relationship. We acknowledge that there's been problems over the last few years, I'll be honest. And we thank the Honourable Prime Minister that we're able to elevate our relationship to a comprehensive strategic one.
0: He's also suggesting that the security pact that I referred to, signed between China and his nation in 2022, might be

0: reviewed.
1: I haven't been afforded a copy even of that agreement until a day before I left, so I haven't had a good look at it. I've had a look at it. We are going to be reviewing, as we are reviewing other security agreements that we have with many other countries.
0: I mean, we ought to be having close relations with the Solomon Islands, as we should with the rest of the Pacific. Hugh, it's this meeting does seem to represent a clear pivot back to Australia, doesn't it?
2: Well, we'll see if it gets all the way back to a pivot back to Australia, because this is going to be a kind of a diplomatic conversation, a strategic conversation, which will take the rest of the century and possibly beyond. Mm. You know, China initially started poking around in Vanuatu with a view to establishing some sort of, well, certainly building up naval port capacities that could potentially lead to a Chinese naval base or presence. Australia got very exercised by that and managed to kind of talk them down from that. They then looked to the Solomon Islands and, you know, they've built this huge Chinese embassy in Honiara. So there was a sense, particularly in the Morrison period in government, that we'd dropped the ball when it came to our Pacific neighbours, and that was a big priority issue for Penny Wong as the incoming foreign minister, and they've gone a long way to stitching this back up again, but not completely. The Chinese have a long-term strategic interest across the Pacific, including deep into the South Pacific. They're not going to give this away. And that's why you saw the optics of this today, with Matthew Wale being essentially given the multi-gun salute outside Parliament. These are the sorts of things that we lay on for, you know, for our strongest allies, you know, our most esteemed international partners get this. They laid this all on for this brand new prime minister because it seriously matters. And it's good that he's reviewing the Chinese arrangements. We'll see what happens with that, that Australia's pressing on them that this is a comprehensive strategic relationship. As Anthony Albanese said many times, our goal is to be the security partner of choice, not just for the Solomons, but for those other countries too in the arc across our north. This is work that will never end.
0: Yeah. No, I agree. I agree. But anyway, it does seem on the surface to be a positive thing.
2: It's definitely promising. And this is a man who you get the impression that this government feels if they can do business with.
0: Yeah.
2: Because in the past they had interlocutors they felt they would be
0: good. That's right. They felt, I think it was, who was it, the Prime Minister who said, I feel the only trouble is, on the lowdown, it says the view is that if you ring him, things will only get worse.
2: Yeah.
0: So anyway, that doesn't seem to be the case here. All right, look, speaking of the Pacific and the AUKUS submarine deal, gee, Hugh, I don't know what you felt, but if you've ever had a wave of BS rolling over you, then it wouldn't have been bigger than we got today and yesterday with the news that we're getting second-hand subs. Labor backbencher Ed Husic at least broke ranks to critique the deal, and an unofficial group of concerned citizens have launched a new inquiry. This is led by former Labor Minister Peter Garrett. It said at estimates today that Defence Force Chief David Johnson was laying on the explanations, defending Australia's plan to acquire 3 second-hand subs rather than the, well, partially new ones under the original agreement. Originally, we thought we were going to get 2 used, but along with 1 new one under the change, all 3 now will be second-hand. Admiral Johnson says there's no problem with this. He says they're still good subs.
3: These are extraordinary, capable platforms who will come to us with a long life remaining in that submarine fleet, and it would be inaccurate to portray it in any other way.
0: Despite the fact that the subs we were getting will be older, less capable, and not as modern, and hey, they're second hand. Former Prime Minister Scott Morrison, who signed the deal on AUKUS, he's also keen on the deal. He was in on the slathering today. He says he's got full faith in the agreement and that the 3 second hand subs is a common sense decision.
4: I think there's a lot of sense in this notion that you have 3 like assets, i.e. midlife assets, which have a similar platform, similar maintenance, similar crewing requirements and so on. I mean, this is, I think, is simplifying the operationalisation of AUKUS.
0: Others begged to differ. The former Prime Minister Malcolm Turnbull described the whole project as a train wreck.
5: The big problem is that it's very likely we'll get nothing.

0: because the Americans are not producing enough submarines to meet their own needs and ours.
1: Hugh, you do wonder how stupid that the, you know, our country's leaders think we are in rolling out the biggest load of, quite frankly, arrant nonsense about this in the last day and a half that I've ever heard. Okay, maybe we're getting secondhand ones. That's because that's all we're going to get, because that's all the Americans ever offered. To seriously suggest that this is fantastic and great and all we wanted is, quite frankly, to treat us as a bunch of fools, isn't it?
2: It's called lipsticking the pig. The Americans have told us what we're getting, and we go, oh, thank you so much.
1: You know what,
2: much,
1: you're getting a couple of second-hand V-dubs, all right? Just get used to it.
2: Because what everyone knows is that everyone wants a midlife asset, to quote Scott Morrison, more than a new one.
1: Oh, yeah. Even though the new ones have got, I think, almost twice the firepower of the old ones. They can launch underwater drones in a way that the ones we're getting, can't. And, hey, these new ones, we don't even know how old they are. They could be 10 years old.
2: That's right. The newer ones are bigger, and that is an asset, but it has a problem of crewing them, which is a yet unresolved matter. So, but the reality of it is submarine experts have been saying, and Malcolm Turnbull has always hated this, and there's a bit of, you know, one might infer from that a little bit of his loathing for Scott Morrison and all of that, but he's not alone in saying that when it comes down to it, in fact, the entire structure of this deal is that the president of the day will have to sign off as to whether we get any at all. So, you know, based on their needs at that time. And so that's what he's alluding to there when he says, you know, it'll all amount to nothing. There are other people who've been around the strategic planning around submarines who say that is a danger. However, it seems the Americans are committed to it. But certainly not all of the kind of senior strategic thinkers in Australia think that it's probably, if it can come off, it's not a bad idea. There are a variety of other options, going back to the French, creating a whole larger fleet of conventional submarines, maybe 36 conventional for the same amount of money. That's the Hugh White offering from ANU, instead of going for these highly expensive things. Nevertheless, it seems as if there's bipartisan support for AUKUS, and it looks like this is where, for the moment, we're going until the plan changes again.
1: Yes, until the plan changes again. I think, you know, at least one commentator said today, well, if you go back to when Kevin Rudd made these original decisions about submarines, we've spent, you know, billions of dollars, and it's been 17 years, and we've got nothing.
2: We've still got Collins Club submarines that you keep on trying to keep in the water. That's completely true. And at a certain point, it ceases being funny.
1: Yeah. But to be seriously told that these things are what, oh, it's great, it's what we always want. I mean, it's quite frankly insulting, I would have thought. Look, on changing tack here, on defence matters, one of the perks for defence personnel has always been subsidised housing. But recent Senate estimates revelations show that ADF members and veterans have actually been charged significantly higher interest rates, more than the normal market rates. The Tasmanian senator, former soldier herself, Jackie Lambie, is not happy about it. What happened here, Hugh?
2: So this is something that we've been covering at Channel 10 over the course of the past week or so. So just for background for people, there is a subsidy program. It's called the Defence Home Ownership Assistance Scheme. And it's not a bad perk. If you sign up, if you do 2 years of full-time service and you want to borrow money for a house, for $413,000, which is where it sits at the moment, you get a subsidy paid for by the taxpayers, paid for by the government, of $529 a month. So your mortgage on that $400-something thousand mortgage gets knocked off every month. You get $529 off it. After 8 years, if you've got an $800,000 mortgage, just over $1,000 a month comes off that. That's a pretty good deal. But there's a problem, and that is that you must go to one of only three lenders that are within this system that are picked out of a tender and approved by the government. One is the NAB, the other two are the Military Bank and the Australian Defence Bank. Now, the argument that's made is, yes, the subsidy looks fantastic, but the interest rates are significantly higher than you could get on the market. So there's a specialist military mortgage broker called Logan Stanford in Brisbane, and he's made the point that on a like-for-like loan, if you go out in the market like any ordinary Australian citizen could go out to get it, you'll get a 6.09% interest rate on a particular kind of a loan, an 80% valuation, looking for an $800,000, you can get lower interest rates and different things, but this is like for like. The exact same deal through the military bank is 7.19%. So that's more than a whole percentage point above that. So yes, you get a subsidy, but it's subsidized on a much higher interest rate. And this is a thing which is driving Jackie Lambie completely nuts. She was asked to withdraw certain comments and aspersions during the Senate estimates today, but she said, and this was a line, do not enlist until this is fixed, because it's a perk that looks great on paper, and it's not quite what it seems because of the way it's set up. They are reviewing it, by the way, and the government's promising to get more lenders into the pool, and they hope that the competition of that will have – you know, will improve that effect.
1: Yeah, let's hope. All right, look, just finally, aside from all the action in Canberra, you've been following a landmark class action in New South Wales where police strip searched young people, young women included, at music festivals. Yeah. Tell us what happened here.
2: Yeah, so a lot of people, young people, travelled to New South Wales for various music festivals, and one of those was a Queensland woman called Rhea Meredith, who went to Splendour in the Grass. We're going back to 2018. Now, at that stage, there was this mad enthusiasm driven from the top by the police minister and by the police commissioner of the time to strip search for drugs at music festivals. On the thinnest evidence that people were carrying drugs. In fact, what's emerged from the court case is that when drug detection dogs seem to indicate someone's got drugs, in over 70% of cases, they don't. And when the strip searching was taking place, which was only allowed under law, under, quote, urgent and serious occasions, for example, if someone says, that guy over there's got a knife, he's been waving around, quick, and you say, have you got a knife? No, I don't. I'm going to have to strip search you. It's urgent, it's serious, there has to be privacy. You have to have reasonable suspicion. And in fact, what's been happening is that strip searching was completely out of control. Rhea Meredith won a case. She won $93,000 in damages, but she was only the lead plaintiff of a class action. Initially, it had 3,000 other people who said they'd been strip searched. That's now grown to 6,000 people. Now, 6,000 people who may get at or about what Rhea Meredith got, you start to talk about hundreds of millions of dollars against the police of New South Wales. It is the largest class action damages case against any Australian police force in history. So they're appealing. They're not appealing. They're not saying it was lawful to strip search this poor woman. No, fair cop. That was illegal. But could you bring down the payments a little bit? That's essentially the essence of the argument, because otherwise it's going to screw the budget of New South Wales besides anything else. We'll see how that goes. It's back in court tomorrow.
1: Yep, and along with police and New South Wales belting protesters, of course, they've got a few issues on their plate, don't they?
2: Quite a few.
1: They do. All right, Hugh, always great to talk. Thank you.
2: Cheers, Phil. All the best.
1: Hugh Remington, National Affairs Editor at Channel 10.
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1: Yes, what does it matter, says my texter, if these submarines are new or old? Are we actually intending to use them against someone? Well, that is a good question. That is a good question. One I've asked, in fact, in interviews before, I said, you know, who are we going to fire these missiles at? Seriously, in all seriousness. Chipper from King Island wants to know what side the steering wheel will be on submarines. Yes, good question, Chipper. I wonder whether that's been thought of. Op shop subs, Phil. It was only ever protection money anyway. We won't be seeing subs in our lifetime. And Jane from Warrnambool says, isn't it a third of the original new price for secondhand subs? Isn't that the market rule for secondhand? It's a third of the price. Yes, well, they won't even tell us. They will not even tell us what the price is going to be and why we're supposedly saving money, and if so, how much it is. There's a lot more we ought to be told, I would think. My texter says the new subs carry 40 missiles, the old ones only 12. Correct. That's what I understand to be the case as well. Anyway. All right, let's talk. We talked a bit about AI and the boom that it's given to the Australian economy, which is flagging in other respects. Let's talk some more about that with Ian Verinder.
3: Economics.
1: And joining us for Look This Week at Business and Finance is the ABC's Chief Business Reporter, Ian Verinder. Ian, good evening to you. Welcome back.
5: Good to be here, Phil.
1: GDP figures out this week. There's some interesting numbers when you look at the investment in AI in Australia and the building of these information centres, these data processing centres, big black windowless behemoths that consume a lot of electricity, but are looking increasingly important in the scheme of things in terms of I don't know what you want to use the phrase, the term, the new economy, but the changing economy of Australia.
5: Yeah, look, it's quite remarkable, really. I mean, we've had a couple of big homegrown data centre companies. One's called NextDC. We've got a new one called Firmus. There's a couple of real success stories out there, but they're really starting to take off. And they have been for the past 12 months or so. And then in more recent times, we've seen pretty much a parade of all the big artificial intelligence companies coming through Australia, including their chief executives. We've had the Microsoft chief executive, OpenAI, Anthropic, all of them, you know, marching through here because they all want to be building data centres here.
1: Why?
5: Well, Australia is turning out to be a regional hub.
1: Australia's not the centre of the internet. The internet's all in Seattle and places like that, isn't it?
5: It is.
1: Why do they want to build data centres here?
5: Because there's plenty of land. Mm. It's a good stepping point for Asia to be able to do that. Now, you know, if you look at the way cloud services operate, and cloud services operate in regional kind of areas, and that's not just a cloud being operated out of Washington or out of Seattle. They're right around the globe, and it would appear that they want to have data hubs across the planet, and this is a good place that they've figured to do it. Now, the construction that's underway at the moment is pretty extraordinary, really. Mm. And in the past few days, what we've seen is an incredible increase in the amount of investment in Australia and particularly data centres. And, you know, oddly enough, there's a conference on in town at the moment in Sydney where there's a big debate going on about the impact of data centres and, of course, and artificial intelligence. Mm. And the protagonists, the people behind all this, are saying, look, don't worry about artificial intelligence taking Australian jobs because there's going to be so much construction work going on through all of this that, we'll be providing huge amounts of work. Now, that creates enough problems in itself, given that we can't build enough houses at the moment. Right. But there is a huge boom going on with the construction of these centres. And there are some people saying that the boom...
1: How many centres are we talking about?
5: We're talking about... Well, at the moment, there's at least 20 to 30 being built, you know, and I think they're looking at vast numbers of them. Mm. They're talking about the kind of construction boom that took place when the mining boom happened. And the mining boom was as much a construction boom as it was the export of minerals themselves. Mm-hmm. I mean, it was all really about expanding those existing mines and building new mines. It was a construction boom. That's what really drove our economy for a long period through that era. And this is the same kind of thing happening. Of course, construction booms tend to come to an end once construction is finished, and there's not much work after that. So, but at this stage, it looks like, you know, $150 billion in new investment in Australia. So it would be a massive increase in our economy and in our economic growth. So it's one of the things that is going to keep the economy afloat for quite some time.
1: Well, it'd be quite a good thing, wouldn't it? I mean, we get off just being an extractive mining, exporting economy to being more of a services economy.
5: It's true. And it would also, I mean, that would possibly create even more jobs in terms of data center maintenance and so forth. Because, I mean, what a data center is, it's the it's the infrastructure that's absolutely required to drive artificial intelligence, to keep it operating, and to be able to process the information and to store it as well. So you would expect that there's going to be new careers that are forged out of this. But yeah, as I said, there's been a parade of senior executives through from America through to Australia to try and to do all this. But it's not without challenges.
1: Well, for a start, they use enormous amounts of electricity.
5: They do. And
1: so
5: I mean,
1: where's all that going to come from?
5: Well, a good question, because at the moment we've had... You know, as we
1: they all, say they use a lot of water as well.
5: Yeah, they do, for cooling purposes. And there's one set of technology which doesn't require as much water as the others. That's an Australian company called Firmus, which has got a new kind of...
1: There must be some kind of closed cycle of use of water, though, if it's just for cooling. I mean, it's a bit like your car radiator, isn't it? I mean, you don't need endless amounts of water in it. You just need... It goes round and round.
5: I'm not an engineer, but, you know, Firmus, which is this new Australian company, has a quite a different approach to the cooling process, which doesn't require as much water as I understand it. Mm. But you're right, they do use a lot of water, but electricity is the real challenge.
1: Yeah, well, that's the thing. Well, we're not a country that has abundant electricity at the moment.
5: No, in fact, we're going through the most painful, I guess, metamorphosis with power that you could possibly imagine. To the point where, I mean, Australia is actually at ground zero when it comes to electricity in this whole climate change electricity generation battle that the world's been engaged in the past 20 years. You know, we've got the biggest uptake of home solar in the world, something like one in four households has solar on the roof of their home, and we've now that's created a huge amount of problems as well, because you've seen a massive amount of energy put back into the system on a daily basis around the middle of the day. So you know, it's been unevenly distributed into the grid, and what's happened with this new battery subsidy program is that it's actually evened out a lot of the electricity distribution. So people are now storing more energy at home and sending it back into the system during periods when we're at a shortage. Now, that traditionally has been made up with gas. So during the middle of the night, when all the renewables seem to cut out, you have a lot of gas being, you know, filling the breach there. So, because gas is easy to turn on and off, unlike coal-fired generators. So the battery revolution is really starting to have an impact on our grid, and it's for the first time ever the Australian Energy Market Operator has said that gas is no longer the swing factor. It's no longer the key pricing ingredient into the cost of electricity. Batteries are now pricing electricity, which partly explains why the cost of electricity announced last week by the energy minister is likely to fall about 10%. But you know, we're just at this cusp right now. So if we have a huge increase in these energy-hungry data centres, you're going to have some kind of commitment from them to be able to build their own renewables or their own power plants to be able to keep these things running.
1: We're not making them provide their own power, are we?
5: I think a lot of them are there are plans in place for them to, when they announce the construction, to have some kind of offtake agreement with a new either solar or wind farm or whatever. I think a lot of them are actually building that into their systems. I mean, they'd have to be able to, other or gas. That's the only option.
1: Yeah. The whole battery thing is interesting, isn't it? I mean, I think what Chris Bowen said in December last year, it tipped over for the first time that Australia was about 50% powered by renewables. We're the biggest buyer of batteries in the world per capita, I think.
5: Absolutely. In fact, Australia is the absolute leader when it comes to battery demand, home battery demand. We account for about 60% of the global demand for batteries.
1: Wow.
5: That's outside of China. So that's the world outside of China. It is all happening here. We're pretty much the experimental lab here for this. I mean, you know, you've got one in three, one in four houses with solar, but until fairly recently, batteries weren't really an option, because most people thought they were too expensive.
1: Yeah.
5: You're not going to make your money back in time. But the cost of batteries has plummeted over the past 25, 30 years,

0: since this battery scheme was announced by the federal government last year, I think about 400,000 households have taken it up. So it has had a major impact.
1: Yes. All right. Well, AI, we don't know about the job-destroying aspects of it yet, do we?
0: No.
1: I mean, it may be like a lot of new technologies, kills a lot of old jobs and creates a lot of new ones.
0: That's the hope. And yeah. I mean, you know, every economist out there from the Reserve Bank down is suggesting that, well, every time we've had any kind of technological revolution, this is what's happened. You know, we've seen, you know, an agricultural revolution that forced people off the farms and into the cities. We had an industrial revolution that forced people out of factories and into other jobs. So the economy keeps evolving and developing. You know, and these days, most Australians are involved in service industries, and you know, you can say accounting and law and all those things are service industries as well. It's not just working behind a counter in a shop. But of course, now artificial intelligence looks like it's going to take the jobs of those highly paid lawyers and accountants and bankers.
1: So it's coming for you.
0: For the first time, it's threatening white collar jobs, not just blue collar jobs.
1: It is. Ian, always good to talk. Thank you.
0: Thanks, Phil.
1: Ian Verinder with us.
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1: Just back on the subs, Nana from Hastings says, evening, if the underground cables are cut, will I still be able to shop at Temu? Catastrophe is at hand.

0: Monkeys and Daydream Believer. Hey, sweet times, let's talk honey.
1: Health.
0: Honey is an excellent food, whether you spread it on toast or dip it in a tea or use it in baking, but that's not new wisdom. We all know this. Humanity has used honey as a foodstuff basically, I guess, forever. In more recent times, however, honey's found itself described as a superfood. I know, products that have special properties beyond them merely being edible. Is honey really a superfood, though, or is it just more marketing hype than scientific reality? Microbiologist Dr. Kenya Fernandez is from the School of Life and Environment.

0: Answers at Sydney Uni. Keenness research focuses on microorganisms living in and around bees and how they affect their health and the quality of bee-made products, like honey and pollen. Let's find out from the expert, Dr. Fernandez. Good evening to you. Welcome to Nightlife.
1: Hi, Phil. Thanks for having me.
0: Great to have you with us, too. We'll start with the basics. We're all familiar with honey. Is it just sugar, or is there anything else in it?
1: Well, honey is mostly sugar, but it's actually an incredibly complex substance of around 200 different chemical compounds. So it's packed full of things like antioxidants and phenolic compounds. It's got things that come from the plant nectar. It's got things that come from the bees themselves, like various peptides. And it's even got things that come from the microbes that live inside the honey, so fermentation products. So it's a really, really complex cocktail.
0: Uh-huh. So, okay, it's not just sugar. Bees make it to feed themselves with, don't they? But
1: yeah,
0: does it have
1: absolutely
0: other properties for the bees?
1: Yeah, so, you know, first and foremost, it's like their main source of energy to carry out whatever they need to do during the day, all of that flying they need to do. But it's got a lot of other functions in the hive as well. So it needs to be a long-term food storage so the bees can go back and eat it when the weather's not good or the season's not good. And because of that, it needs to be able to survive in the hive. Now, you think about this delicious puddle of sugary goodness. Well, that's the kind of thing that microbes would just love to grow in, right? So the bees put in all sorts of things into it to make sure that it is protected against microbes and that it's actually able to remain in a semi-preserved state inside the hive.
0: Mm. Yeah, that, we'll get to that in a second. That's right. Honey is an antibacterial thing. It's very wet and liquid and sticky and so on, but unlike most things, it's not actually composed of that much water, is it? And that's important, isn't it, when we're talking about antimicrobial properties?
1: Yeah, definitely. So when the bees collect the nectar from various plants, it has a lot higher water content. But when they bring it back to the hive, they do a lot of processing to it. So one of the things they'll do is they will suck it up into their bodies, into something that's called the honey stomach. So the bee's gut is kind of different from ours. It actually has two separate components. And one of these is kind of like a little sac, which is called the honey stomach, that they store the nectar and honey into. So by sort of sucking it up and then putting it back into the wax combs of the hive and doing that a bunch of times, they can start to evaporate out that water content. And they also basically

0: making honey. So they get stuck into a flower and they suck the nectar from the flower, and that nectar gets sucked into their body, but it goes, what you're saying, into a special stomach in the bee.
1: Yeah, that's right. So they'll visit a flower and they'll suck up that nectar into their honey stomach. They'll take it back into the hive and they'll deposit it into their hexagonal wax combs. And they'll do that a bunch of times so that, there might be nectar from a bunch of different flowers, different types of flowers that are all mixed together. And when they're doing this, of course, they might, mix in some pollen that they're also collecting on their bodies. They will be mixing in secretions that come from their own bodies because, of course, they're storing the nectar inside themselves. So it's a lot more than just evaporated nectar
0: I
1: that we're
0: suppose that's
1: absorbing.
0: right. That's what I'm getting to. So when we're talking about honey being made by bees, we're talking about it actually being made inside those honey sacs of the bee. Is that right?
1: Yeah, absolutely.
0: Okay, so you say there's lots of trace elements. I suppose it depends on the specific honey, does it, as to what they are?
1: Yeah, definitely. It depends on, what the particular floral source was. It can depend on the time of year, the surrounding land use of the particular place that the bees were foraging on, trace things that come from their own bodies.
0: Yeah, okay. Now, tell me about, because it's not a controversial topic, I know, but people have great beliefs in it. There are some honeys which are sold as superfoods, aren't there? The Manuka honey, for example, which I think the Kiwis claim, but we've got some claim to it here in this country as well.
1: Yeah, that's right. So Manuka honey is made from nectar of a particular kind of tree, the Leptospermum tree. And in fact, we have a lot of Leptospermum in Australia, more species, in fact, than they have in New Zealand. So we definitely also make that Manuka variety honey here. And what's special about Manuka is that it has this compound in it that comes from that tree that's called methyl glyoxal or MGO. And that is very antibacterial. So Manuka honey tends to be really antibacterial. And what else is special about it is that because we know it comes from that one compound, it's quite easy to measure. We can very easily predict whether any particular batch of Manuka honey will be like really good, medium, average, just by measuring that one chemical compound. So that's the reason it's really taken off because it is special and it's easy to determine how special it is. Does that make it a superfood? Well, it doesn't necessarily help you if you eat it, but certainly if you have a wound or something, it could be used on.

0: safety factors is that it does have those antibacterial properties. So if your wound, for example, could get infected, it'll actually kill off those bacteria. Another reason that you mentioned is just because it's, a very concentrated sugar solution. So it's got all these kind of humectant properties. It has also got a lot of different kinds of anti-inflammatory compounds in there, so it can be quite good for wound healing and promoting new skin growth and that sort of thing. So there's a couple of different reasons why it's quite good topically.
1: I mean, is it just as useful as, you know, how a lot of people have tubes of, I'll use some brand names because people know what we're talking about, the antibacterial creams, antiseptic creams like, you know, Savlon's an old brand and Dettol and so on. Is honey just as, basically just as good as those things?
0: Yeah, I mean, it depends on the honey, I suppose, is the answer, which is kind of one of the reasons that it's not sort of in widespread medical use because it is a natural product and there's going to be batch to batch variability. But certainly if you're buying like a registered therapeutic medical grade Mānuka from, the pharmacy, you can get one of those little tubes of it. I've got one in my cupboard. Then yeah, you can be pretty sure that that's going to work pretty well.
1: Okay. And would be just as useful as your standard antiseptic creams,
0: Yeah, for sure.
1: Okay, that's interesting, yeah. The honey you're testing though, it's not the same as the one I've got in the pantry at home. Is it medical grade honey? It's different, is it?
0: So the honeys that I look at in my lab, we look at all sorts of different Australian honeys, and these range from, yeah, the kind of thing that you probably would have in your pantry to sort of slightly more specialized ones that comes from particular floral types or from particular regions. And the reason that we do that is because there is a lot of knowledge and use around specifically Mānuka honey, which is why we've been talking about it so much, but we have a lot less knowledge about honey types that may be just as good that come from Australia and that are more locally sourced and that are able to be produced, here, but also in large quantities. So we look at all different types of honeys from basically your standard table honey, to any kind of different floral variety, eucalyptus, melaleuca, those kinds of things.
1: What's the best way to get the best out of your honey as a health product? I mean, should you eat it? Well, of course you should eat it. We've talked about putting it on wounds. And by the way, we're not saying that it fixes up all wounds, but it has antibacterial properties. And if you've got some around, stick it on, by the sound of it. Presumably we shouldn't be injecting it, I guess, should we?
0: No, that wouldn't be very pleasant, I imagine. Yeah, I mean, I guess the main takeaway is that, it is such a complex natural product that there's really no one type of honey, right? So it's like the right type of honey for the right application. There are some honeys that are really antimicrobial, and those are the ones that should be used for wound care.
1: They're the Mānuka honeys, are they?
0: The Mānuka honeys, but we've also found that specifically multifloral types of honeys from New South Wales are really good as well. So these are honeys where the bees are foraging on a diverse range of different native plants rather than just on one particular plant. So yeah, a comparison would be like Mānuka, which is a monofloral honey, which comes from one particular plant. So yeah,
1: What about
0: those plants.
1: my favourite Leatherwood honey from Tassie? Is that any good?
0: So again, it will depend on the particular batch. So
1: Okay.
0: what we found is that when we look at these monofloral honey, so like Leatherwood, there'll be some that are really antimicrobial and there'll be some that aren't. So you can't really take a particular flower source and predict it. But when we look at these multifloral honeys, which come from different plants, they quite often tend to be more consistently good. So that's what we found. And then there are some honeys, there's been some research going on into the prebiotic effects of honey. So whether honeys can have certain compounds in them, which are really good for your gut microbiome, but these are not necessarily going to be the same honeys that are good, for wounds. And they're also not going to necessarily be the same honeys that, you might personally like to eat on your toast. So I think if you really want to use it for a medical application, you've got to do some research and you've got to find a product that actually has those properties that you want it to have. Otherwise, just buy whichever one you like the taste of.
1: Lots of people mix up honey and lemon and warm it up for coughs and colds. Is it doing anything more than giving us a sugar hit, do you think?
0: Yeah, that's a great question. I don't believe there's ever been any proven benefit of it, but certainly anecdotally, everybody knows that if you're feeling a bit crook, you have a lemon and honey and your throat feels better, it gets soothed. I think we just don't know enough yet to know whether it's actually doing anything more than that, whether, any specific varieties do have that antiviral activity, but certainly makes me feel better, so I'll probably keep doing it.

0: Some women put hydrogen peroxide, believe that if you bleach your hair with honey, that there's some hydrogen peroxide in there and it has a blonding effect.
1: That is funny. There is hydrogen peroxide in honey, and that's one of its main antimicrobial components, but it's not enough that I think it would noticeably bleach your hair. Okay. That's kind of one of the cool things about honey, because we all know that hydrogen peroxide can be used as like a disinfectant, but it's quite harsh, right? You probably wouldn't want to put it on your skin, but there's very low levels of it in honey, and it kind of does this sort of enzymatic curve where it gets produced over a long period of time. So it's like almost like a slow release agent, which is one of the reasons that it's kind of cool for wound use, because it's sort of constantly releasing this little bit of peroxide.
0: Okay, look, a few other things. You shouldn't give honey to babies, should you?
1: Yeah, that's because some honeys could have Clostridium spores in them, which basically causes botulism. So it's very unlikely, but it is possible. And babies' immune systems just aren't that well developed, so it's not worth the risk to give it to them.
0: Okay. Here's the other thing. Is it better to buy raw honeys, you know, the cloudy ones, or the really processed clear ones? Or does it make no difference at all?
1: So, in fact, the vast majority of honeys that you buy anywhere, at the supermarket, at the farmer's market, directly from your beekeeper, they will be actually raw honey. So honey is very rarely actually sterilized. The only reason it's probably sterilized would be for a particular medical application. So even the honey that you're buying at the supermarket really is raw honey. And in terms of the different colors of honey, well, that just depends on what the bees have been foraging on. So honey naturally comes in all sorts of different shades, from very clear to very cloudy, from, you know, golden to quite dark and almost black in color. So all of that is normal, all of it's fine, and there's nothing to worry about with that.
0: Here's another one. Does it last forever? There's a view that if you have a nice sealed jar of honey, it would last for 1,000 years.
1: Yeah, it does last forever. In fact, archaeologists have found it in, you know, ancient Egyptian tombs and found that it's still good. It's not gone off. And in my research, we actually tested specifically those antimicrobial properties, and we found that even after almost 20 years of storage, that the honey has still retained some of its properties. So it's pretty impressive.
0: Okay. So if you've cut your finger, sticking honey on it and then, putting a Band-Aid on, it's probably not a bad idea, is it?
1: Yeah, definitely. I would go first for, you know, those medical manuka creams you can buy, because it's in a nice creamy formulation. It's easier to do. But, yeah, if you have no other choice, it probably wouldn't be a bad idea to stick any old honey on it.
0: And have a slice of toast and honey to settle you down after the process.
1: That's right.
0: As well. Yes, the term superfood, as we know, is hugely misused. But honey, honey does have special properties. It is true. It's more than just sugar. That much is clear, isn't it?
1: Absolutely, yeah. I think it is super in many ways. Whether it's a superfood, debatable.
0: That depends what you mean by it, I suppose. Yeah, exactly.
1: It's certainly more interesting than, you know, plain old sugar. It's got a lot more going on.
0: Yes, it's got a lot. It's a lot better than processed cane sugar, put it that way. Yeah,
1: absolutely. That's
0: right. Kenya, good to talk with you. Appreciate it. Thank you.
1: Yeah, thank you. It's been good.
0: Dr. Kenya Fernandez is a microbiologist at the School of Life and Environmental Sciences at Sydney University.
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0: Yeah, exactly. Phil says lead from Bankstown manuka honey can even heal a broken heart. You just spread it on toast in the morning and have it with a coffee. Lead, I get that. I reckon that'd be a cure for a lot of misery, wouldn't it? Soft Dog says beer is superfood. Nah, Soft Dog, maybe not. Hey, we're going to play the Mighty Challenge in the next hour. Come on, 1-300-800-222. Lines are free. You know the deal. 25 questions, 5 categories. Answer question 25 and you'll be the winner, all right? See you on the other side of the news.
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8: ABC News with David Rollins.
5: Defence Minister Richard Marles has refused to reveal the age of the US submarines that Australia is set to receive under AUKUS. In recent changes to the Trilateral Security Pact with the US and UK, Australia will get 3 used submarines from the US instead of the proposed mixture of new and used subs. The federal government says the new arrangement is one they wanted all along. When asked how old the submarines that are set to be delivered are, Mr. Marles said it was confidential.
8: I can't go into the specifics of that because some of this is important to exist in the classified realm is the answer to that. And we're not wanting to flag every detail in relation to this.
5: Kuwait says at least one person has been killed after Iranian drones struck its international airport, with Iran's Revolutionary Guard claiming responsibility. With the latest, here's the BBC's Yola Nell.
9: Kuwait has repeatedly come under attack by Iran since the start of the war and during the fragile ceasefire as well. It has 2 air bases, and Iran accuses US forces based there of carrying out some of the recent attacks on its territory. In many ways, what has happened in recent months in this region has sort of changed the definition of what counts as a ceasefire. You know, the talks have really dragged on for weeks, and there have been these repeated exchanges of strikes in the Gulf.
5: Neo-Nazi leader and convicted criminal Thomas Sowell is covertly broadcasting hateful views on social media weeks after his organisation was formally listed as a hate group by the government. Lucy Carter reports.
10: An ABC News Verify investigation has established that Thomas Sowell is posting anti-Semitic and homophobic rants while disguised with an Anglo-Saxon mask that has been used in previous neo-Nazi propaganda. In response to questions about the videos and whether they constitute hate speech under the federal government's new laws, a spokesperson for the Home Affairs Minister, Tony Burke, said our agencies are constantly monitoring for any potential breaches. It can also be revealed that Thomas Sowell is living in a multi-million dollar acreage in the Melbourne suburb of Hurstbridge that is being rented to him by a mother and son who appears sympathetic to some of his views.
5: Some economists are concerned over the slowing of the nation's economy prior to the war in Iran and interest rate hikes. The economy grew by 0.3% in the March quarter, down from 0.9% in the December quarter. However, the annual rate of growth remains steady at 2.5%. Senior economist at Westpac, Matt Hassan, says the declining growth is worrying as the full impacts of several rate rises and the Iran war are yet to be seen.
11: It looks like in both cases those effects have been relatively small for the quarter. We think a much larger effect is going to show through when the June quarter estimates come through in early September. And so I guess in that respect it's interesting to see that growth was slowing even prior to those shifts coming through.
5: A review of embattled Melbourne community health provider CoHealth has found poor management contributed to financial strife that almost forced its closure. CoHealth last year claimed Medicare funding was the sole cause of its crisis, but the government review has found high corporate overheads and ineffective board oversight masked deep financial losses for years. Stephen Duckett chaired the review and says it was a revealing process.
12: We lifted the lid and looked inside. What we found was the relationships between management and doctors were appalling. There was no clarity, no good management of what was going on.
5: CoHealth says it accepts the findings and will now partner with the government to pilot a new model of care. More than a dozen environmental groups have written to UNESCO calling for the risk rating of Tasmania's Wilderness World Heritage Area to be upgraded. Meg Whitfield has the story.
13: Last year, the International Union for Conservation of Nature rated the Tasmanian Wilderness World Heritage Area good with some concerns. A collection of environmental groups, including the Australia Institute and Bob Brown Foundation, have written to UNESCO, urging the rating be upgraded to significant concerns. They say the area is facing rising pressures, including increasingly severe fire seasons, invasive deer, and threats to the endangered Maugean skate, including salmon farming. The groups say increasing the risk rating will improve environmental scrutiny.
5: An Albanese government spokesperson says the government is committed to the ongoing protection and management of the Tasmanian Wilderness World Heritage Area and the Maugean Skate's recovery. ABC News.
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15: Scattered showers on and south of the Divide, tending to rain over the Yarra Ranges, southwest and central districts, remaining mostly dry in East Gippsland. Isolated thunderstorms possible about the South Gippsland area

0: and about central and eastern coasts. Showers falling as snow above 1,200 metres, a cold day with moderate to fresh west to southwesterly winds, strong and gusty about central and eastern coasts.
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0: Yes, well, hello, and how are you? Philip Clark with you on ABC Radio. This is Nightlife, and we are right across the country, wherever you are on ABC Radio. Lots of things to do in the Mighty Challenge, if you'd like to grab a line. Just by the way, before we get on to it, first hour of the program, 6 past midnight. It's 6 past 10 in WA, 24 to midnight in South Australia and the Territory. We're right across the Pacific as well. And wherever you are in the world, listening on the internet, welcome to Nightlife and the Mighty Challenge in this hour. From now till 5 a.m. in Mildura, by the way, there could be some issues with your transmission on the FM signal from 1 a.m. to 4 a.m. in Longreach, Queensland. The same with your AM signal, and from midnight to 5 a.m. in Manjimup in WA. That's midnight to 5 a.m. WA time. There could be some problems with your AM signal too. Look, that's all though. The rest of the country should be fine. And remember, you always have got alternatives by just tuning in via the ABC Listen app and the website. Yeah, Listen app, by the way, has got all our podcasts on there. Nick Bruning's there, the chat about Elon Musk. And is he about to get richer off SpaceX? The latest on food allergies. That was interesting. With Professor Andreas Lopata. That's all up there. So check it out. And we'll put the discussion on birds and bird brains and bird intelligence up there a bit later too. 1-300-800-222. Thanks for all the texts about honey. Love them. Let's continue that conversation in the last hour. We could keep talking about birds too in the last hour as well as our issues of the day. We'll do that in the last hour, apart from issues that you might want to raise as well. 55 years ago today, says my texter, Rosie, I was at the Kinks concert at Festival Hall in Melbourne. Can we hear a Kinks song later? Well, maybe, Rosie. We'll see what we can do. See what we can do. Michelle from Epping says Dad was from Piper's Creek and his favourite was Leatherwood Honey. Yeah, let's have a chat about. I love Leatherwood Honey. Let's have a chat about it in the last hour of the program. But in the meantime, of course, if everyone's set and ready, so am I.
1: The Mighty Challenge.
0: 25 questions in 5 categories. Our categories tonight are category number 1, Australian capital name origins. Australian capital name origins. Category number 2, entertainment. Category number 3, cars. Category number 4, words that end with a silent T. And category number 5, Dungeons and Dragons. All right. Australian capital name origins, entertainment. Cars, words that end with a silent T, Dungeons and Dragons. Anne from Caulfield is going to kick us off after a bit of a fizzer last night, Anne, but that's not normally like you. Welcome back.
2: Well, I've done a few fizzers recently, but that's fine.
0: In the life of every great quizzer and athlete, Anne, there are a few sunsets as well as many sunrises.
2: Oh, there's a hell of a lot of sunsets. But I wouldn't mind if you would give me the answer, you know, like you did to the last one.
0: Oh, Anne, see, that's quite rude, Anne, to raise that, you know, straight away. A bloke is feeling, he's feeling chipper, he's put on a fresh blazer, shined his shoes and comes out the front and all he cops is a custard pie in the gob. You know, thanks very much.
2: You know how amusing it was to listen to it? It was really, it was... I don't know if you will listen back to it, but it was quite funny.
0: Yes,
2: very cleverly done.
0: I've been in deep therapy all day. what do you like here, Anne? Capital name origins, entertainment, cars, words that end with a silent T, Dungeons and Dragons.
2: Yeah, the silent T, please.
0: Silent T. Words that end with a silent T. Which type of cheese was famously issued to French troops during World War I?
2: Well, the only one I could think of with a T is Camembert, but I don't know if it was issued to troops, but I'll say Camembert.
0: A bit posh for troops, you'd think. But it was Camembert.
2: Oh, right.
0: Mm. C-A-M-E-M-B-E-R-T, Camembert.
2: Yep.
0: But we don't pronounce the T.
2: Very yummy, though.
0: Uh-huh.
2: Very yummy.
0: All right, question number two. Words that end with a silent T.
2: Yes, please.
0: Are we staying here?
2: As long as I can.
0: Which word for a close and harmonious relationship comes from a French word meaning to carry back?
2: Oh, hang on. Oh, I'm sure I know this word, but I'm just trying to think of carry back. Not rendezvous, because that's not a T. Do you know what? At least I got one
0: you
2: right.
0: You got one right, Anne. It was, I know, it was a bit better than last night.
2: See you later.
0: See you later. 1-300-800-222 is the number. Harry in the Bay's got the right answer. Very good, Harry. Trevor from Croydon Park. Hello, Trevor.
3: Hi, Bill.
0: Which word for a close and harmonious relationship comes from a French word meaning to carry back?
3: I would say that's rapport.
0: Rapport, yes, R-A-P-P-O-R-T.
3: Because you know why they issued cavalry there to the World War One troops.
0: Why is that?
3: Well, it was a weapon of war. They chucked it into the German trenches and stunk them out.
0: Now, hang on, you got the wrong cheese here, Trev. Camembert's not smelly.
3: Well,
0: Camembert's soft. It's soft. It's not smelly.
3: Here is Camembert, I think, is a bit of a wild-down version.
0: Oh, no, I reckon you're on the wrong track there. I mean, the blue cheese is stinky. The French Roquefort, also with a silent T, is very smelly. But
3: okay. Sorry, humbly admit mistake.
0: No. Oh, I'm not trying to get all cheesy on you, Trevor, but
3: It's still a French cheese and ends in a silent T.
0: The whole of French is a silent T, if you think about it. All right, question number three. Words that end with a silent T, but you can move if you like.
3: Yeah, no, I think I'll stick with it.
0: Possibly inspiring its association with artists, the 17th century Dutch master Rembrandt was well known for wearing what kind of headgear?
3: A beret?
0: Correct, yes. A beret. Not a raspberry one.
3: No.
0: Even though he was a prince of the paintbrush.
3: And he didn't get it in a second-hand store.
0: He did not get it in a second-hand store. Very good, Trevor. we don't know that, Trevor. He may have done.
3: Yeah.
0: Whether there were such things as second-hand stores when Rembrandt was applying his trade, I don't know. He might have canvassed the area for one.
3: Artist in poverty, please help.
0: Please help. Question number four.
3: Yeah. Yes, I continue the topic.
0: Words that end with a silent T. Beret is B-E-R-E-T. Which word for a connoisseur comes from an old French word meaning wine taster?
3: Be a gourmet.
0: Gourmet, yes. Correct, G-O-U-R-M-E-T. All right, we're stuck on the French here. Do you want to clean up the last one?
3: Yes.
0: Words that end with a silent T. Which word for a small sealed pouch literally means little sack in French?
3: Sachet.
0: A sachet. S-A-C-H-E-T. Well, they were too easy for you, Trevor, so we're not asking you any more words that end with a silent T, mainly because there are no more questions in that category.
3: Yeah, very good reasons.
0: Gary from Port Arlington.

0: Arlington says, Phil, what about words with a silent P, as in swimming? Very good, Gary. Yes. Very good. Question number six. So what do you want to do here? Australian capital name, origins, entertainment, cars, Dungeons and Dragons.
1: Go entertainment.
0: Did you clean up all the... Oh, no, you didn't. No, yeah, you just cleaned up four of those.
1: Four, yeah. Four out of five.
0: Yeah.
1: And one... No, I don't think she had to make a choice.
0: Hey, what do you want to do here? Dungeons and Dragons, did you say?
1: No, entertainment.
0: Oh, entertainment, okay. Entertainment, question number six. My life in the Blue Mountains says, in French, often the final consonant is generally silent.
1: Yep.
0: Okay. Ross from Scoresby said, I've had trebuchet sitting here in the text all this time. Chipper reckons the best camembert in the world is made on King Island. Fair enough, Chipper. Why not? Why not?
1: Wouldn't that fall foul of these EU name regulations?
0: Oh, they're stupid rules. Yes, I know. I know. Oh, well, no, I think some of them are fair enough, aren't they? I think the champagne rule is probably fair enough. You know. Anyway, does it really matter? Question number six, we're in entertainment. Which 2014 Australian horror movie follows a widowed single mother who must confront a mysterious humanoid monster in her home?
1: The Babadook,
0: yes, indeed.
2: A rumbling sound, then three sharp knocks. That's when you'll know he's around. If it's in a word or it's in a look, you can't get rid of the Babadook. Nothing bad's gonna happen, Sam. It's just a book. It can't hurt you.
0: One of my texters makes an interesting point here, Trevor. You as a learned person might like to comment. That those questions with silent T's weren't words with a silent T. They were just French words.
1: Yeah.
0: Yes. Yes, well, fair enough. Dave from North Mead says there was an explosion at the French cheese factory and there was debris everywhere. Not bad, Dave. Not bad. Question number seven.
1: It is true, monsieur. There was debris.
0: Yes, all right. Do you want to stay in entertainment?
1: Yes. Just on the Babadook, all she ever had to do was sell up and move house.
0: And that would have ruined the plot. Robin from Carradale in WA says, Phil, did you know that Camembert was Yogi Bear's brother? Is that right? Question seven. Staying in entertainment, what's the name of the 8-part TV miniseries released in 2025 that stars Sarah Snook as a mother whose son Milo has gone missing?
1: Ooh. Here's where I trip over because remember it. I don't remember the title, so next, please.
0: No worries. Thanks, Trev.
1: Thanks,
0: sir. See you. Good effort. Very good effort indeed. Five on the trot. Nice work. Okay, Olivia from Mount Hawthorne had the Babadook. Maggie Beer Camembert is my favourite, says Olivia from Mount Hawthorne. Didn't realise Maggie Beer made Camembert, does she? plenty of debris in there as well. Frank from Mount Evelyn. Yes, that's correct. Kylie from Daysdale. G'day, Kylie.
3: Oh, g'day, Phil.
0: This
3: mailed you a postcard from the Gold Coast. I've just come down the inland road through Armidale and Mudgee.
0: Yeah.
3: Now staying at Glenbrook in the Blue Mountains of the beautiful studio with French doors.
0: So, oh, nice. I love Glenbrook. I love Glenbrook. That's a great, it's a lovely...
3: It's a lovely town. It's beautiful people here.
0: It's in the Lower Blue Mountains. It's lovely.
3: That's
0: yeah.
3: Right. Not far from this studio. It's very good. I'm very relaxed. But thank you for a wonderful program. Thank you for Bob Seger, too. I love Dave.
0: Oh, that was Dave's discs. Yes, Dave did a tremendous job with Bob Seger and the Muscle Shoals studio,
3: that's

0: right, that's right. And Peter Bryson died earlier on in the evening, I believe, whether you've heard or not. Peter Bryson was a singer from the 80s, I think.
1: Oh, okay. I don't think I'm familiar with Peter Bryson.
0: 75, but anyway.
1: Yeah.
0: Look, Bill, I might take a rain check. Thank you for a wonderful program, and I hope that you get the postcard soon.
1: Thanks, Kylie. See ya.
0: Thanks very much.
1: Bye. That's very nice. All right, Mark from Castlemaine. G'day, Mark. Pretty good. Just turn that radio off, will you, Mark? Question number 7. What's the name of the 8-part TV miniseries released in 2025 that stars Sarah Snook as a mother whose son Milo has gone missing?
2: I've got no idea. I could have asked quite a few of the last ones, but yeah, no idea what it is.
1: No
2: mate,
1: good.
2: Sorry.
1: All right, Mark, thank you. Texter, why did the cheese go to the gym to get shredded? Hardy, huh? Yes. Milo in the Blue Mountains says, why did the Dutch policemen arrest the cheeses? Because they were up to no gooder. Oh, yeah. Top Cat's got the right answer. Peebo Bryson sang A Whole New World from Disney's Aladdin. Oh, okay. Nat from Callaroo. G'day, Nat.
3: Oh, Havarti.
1: Question 7, we're up to entertainment. What's the name of the 8-part TV miniseries released in 2025 that stars Sarah Snook as a mother whose son Milo has gone missing?
3: Is it All Her Fault?
1: What's the answer?
3: All Her Fault.
1: Correct, yes. All Her Fault is the name of the 8-part TV miniseries with the wonderful Sarah Snook.
3: Mm-hmm.
1: Question number 8. You can stay in entertainment if you like, or you could move. Dungeons and Dragons, Cars, or Australian Capital name origins?
3: I'll just stay in entertainment, please.
1: Entertainment. The music of which girl group featured in the critically panned West End musical Viva Forever?
3: Ooh, is it Spice Girls?
1: Yes, it is the Spice Girls.

Yes, I shall eternally give thanks, Nat, for having two beautiful daughters who've grown into two fine women. But you know what? I shall eternally give thanks to the fact that they grew up at a time when the Spice Girls were big. Our house was full of Spice Girls. Our house was full of Spice Girls for quite a long time. good fun. It's very good music to play with a bunch of girls in the back seat, right? In the front seat as well. A whole bunch of girls. If you're heading along the highway, crank it up. You can crank it up, Nat, and you can wind down the windows. And you can get right into it. Yo!

0: dear. Yes, very good fun. Very good fun indeed. I'm glad you were one of those girls.
1: I'm still one of those girls.
0: Yeah, sure. Okay, I get it. Question number nine. We're in entertainment, if you like.
1: Mm-hmm. Yes, please.
0: Quote, "I really need you tonight. Forever is going to start tonight. Forever's going to start tonight." Are lyrics from which 1983 karaoke classic?
1: From Meatloaf. "Now we're only falling apart. Nothing I can do." Oh, it's not Meatloaf. "Total Eclipse of the Heart" by, is it Bonnie Tyler?
0: Yeah.
1: Okay, cool.
0: Not Meatloaf. It could have been. Actually, you know what? It could have been Meatloaf, but you're thinking 2 out of 3 ain't bad, which is sort of a similar sort of thing in a way.

0: Oh, dear.
1: Certified banger.
0: Oh, absolute banger. Dave informs you that Jim Steinman, who wrote for Meatloaf, also wrote that song. So that's why I forgive you for confusing the two, because that, yeah, they could have if they would have, if you know what I mean. Question 10, one left in entertainment, if you like.
1: Yeah, let's stay there.
0: If I Could Only Remember My Name was the 1971 debut solo album from which musician?
1: If I Could Only Remember My Name, 71. Okay, so that's 18 years before I was born. Can I get like a genre hint or something?
0: Nah. You've done well.
1: Thanks, Philip.
0: See ya. Bye. 1-300-800-222. Marianne from Reservoir. G'day, Marianne.
2: Oh, hello. I know the answers only after the people have answered them.
0: Yeah, well, that's fair enough.
2: Exactly, that's what it was. So I don't know how I'll go.
0: If I Could Only Remember My Name was the 1971 debut solo album from which musician?
2: Well, I was born. I mean, I was alive in 1971, but I can't think. I just can't think. Please forgive me.
0: No worries. That's all right.
2: I was just wondering, Phil, if something happened today with me with the NDIA, and I think it's vital that it's to do with a recording to the fraud department about service providers.
0: Okay.
2: And I was wondering if you could maybe give me some time in talking.
0: I'll tell you what, Marianne, I'll tell you what, I'll put you back on hold, Marianne, and we'll just get some details from you, and we'll see if we can get back in contact, okay?
2: Yeah.
0: Because, I mean, we're in the middle of the quiz right now. We can't really do it right now.
2: No, I understand, and please forgive me.
0: No, don't be sorry. All right, just I'll put you back on hold there, and we'll see if we can get some details and see if we can sort something out. Thanks for that. No need to be sorry at all. 1-300-800-222. Paul from Essendon. G'day, Paul.
3: G'day, how are you doing?
0: Pretty good. Yeah, pretty good. We're in entertainment. If I Could Only Remember My Name was the 1971 debut solo album from which musician?
3: Just before I answer, best wishes to Marianne.
0: Yeah, exactly.
3: She is okay.
0: Yeah, exactly.
3: And so you said 1971.
0: I Could Only Remember My Name was the 1971 debut solo album from which musician?
3: I'm not sure, but I'm going to take a stab at David Bowie.
0: Not David Bowie. Thanks, Paul. Not David Bowie, no. It's not Trevor from Largs Bay in South Australia. Hi, Trevor.
4: Hello, how are you, Phil?
0: Pretty good. Question 10. Entertainment, If I Could Only Remember My Name, was the 1971 debut solo album from which musician?
4: Not sure, but just before I don't answer it, what did the cheese say when it looked in the mirror?
0: What did the cheese say when it looked in the mirror, Trevor?
4: Hello, me.
0: That's tragic. Trevor, that is tragic. If I were you, I'd get another line of work. Okay. Question number, what do you reckon?
4: I don't know, but I'm going to say Boss Skaggs.
0: Not Boss Skaggs. Thank you, mate. Not Boss Skaggs. Phil, says my texter, what about a category with words ending with a silent K? Like nothing, something, everything, anything. that is true. You mentioned that, says my texter, you raised your daughters in the Spice Girls era. Yes, I did. I heard a stunning fact from one of the Spice Girls recently that the time between Wannabe hitting number one until Ginger Spice sensationally quit the group was less than 2 years. Well, that probably was. It did feel like they were everywhere for ages. It certainly did. For a while there, that was all you heard. They were great bangers. All righty, Luke in Brisbane. Hello, Luke.
5: Hello, Phil.
0: If I could only remember my name was the 1971 debut solo album from which musician?
5: I'll try Elton John.
0: Not Elton John. Ryan from Rydalmere. G'day, Ryan.
6: Good evening, Phil. I'm going through my mind with songs that have that line in songs or lines that rhyme with it. I'm not getting very far, but I've got a guess.
0: Mm-hmm.
6: And then I'd like to ask you, well, I have a question, but I know you don't answer questions.
0: No.
6: I pose it to the nightlife audience. But I guess my answer would be to say Michael Jackson.
0: No, not Michael Jackson.
6: Got time for a question?
0: Well, not to me, Ryan, but what's your question anyway?
6: Well, there's two states out of seven that might be interested, or maybe half the country if you look at population, an NRL question. And I noticed on the TV tonight that Kieran Foran said that Manly could possibly win the comp.
0: Yes.
6: And I'm interested that a team that, so long as the Eskimos not listening, the team that had three major, losses and had people were upset, suddenly turn around and, with a change of coach. Has anyone asked the question yet about tanking?
0: Oh, I see. Oh, that's a serious accusation, Ryan. You reckon the players were tanking?
6: Well, I don't, but I just wonder, has anyone asked that question yet? Maybe someone on the ABC Sports app have already asked that. I'll have to try and follow that up.
0: Okay, you've asked it. Thanks, Ryan.
6: Thanks. Good night.
0: See you, mate. Bye bye. 1-300-800-222. Deborah from the Grove has got the right answer here. What about Brant from Port Douglas? G'day, Brant.
7: Hey, as well as the Spice Girls in our house, we had the, who's the dude who did I'm a Barbie Girl? That's another earworm.
0: Oh, yeah. Who was
7: same
0: that?
7: Same era.
0: Who was that?
7: Aqua.
0: That's right, Aqua.
7: That's it. And the guy...
0: I'm a Barbie Girl in a Barbie World.
7: Oh, no, don't do that to me. and the guy himself in that group was a DJ, I think, radio presenter in Sweden or something like that.
0: Oh, okay.
7: Hmm.
0: One of the... Now, we're up to question number 10. If I could only remember my name, was the 1971 debut solo album from which musician?
7: Okay, if I get this right, I'm going to change to Cars for the category, and I'm going to totally wild guess and say Rod Stewart.
0: It's not Rod Stewart.
7: Thanks.
0: See you, Brent. You don't have to change the car. Janet, or change two cars. Janet from Redfern.
8: Oh, hi. Hello. How are you, Phil?
0: Pretty good.
8: I was just going to say, second time caller, blowing out on this question, I think, but multiple day listener to the repeat.
0: Hey,
8: I am
0: good on you.
8: So grateful for the repeats, and I've been getting to enjoy both the weekend and the weekly repeats. We have a household thing where we listen over a meal at some point in the day, and we now have an expression. Are we doing an Anne of Caulfield where we can't decide and we'll pick wrong, or Richard Travers, or we'll try and think of a song for kids? And it's really good. Like, we really appreciate the next day repeats. I'd just like to say thank you to everyone.
0: It's a pleasure, Janet. Thank you for listening. It's a total pleasure. Tell me, if I could only remember my name, was the 1971 debut solo album from which musician?
8: I've been spinning props while I've been listening, knowing all the other answers. Now I know why people say that. It's incredibly frustrating. I'm going really obscurely because I've no idea. I was a bit too young to be collecting records. I'm just going to say one of the Beatles, John Lennon.
0: Not John Lennon, no. Thanks, Janet.
8: Thank you so much.
0: Bye. Not John Lennon, not one of the Beatles, no. Some on the text line have got this. Susan from Perth, no. It wasn't Gordon Lightfoot, no. John of Coburg says, Phil, by the way, Bonnie Tyler is currently in an induced coma in hospital after suffering a burst appendix in early May. Oh, I didn't know that. Thank you for letting us know. Her doctors remain confident of her full recovery. Oh, best of luck to her as well. Alrighty, where are we? Steve from Terry Hills. G'day, Steve.
9: Yeah, hi. It's David Crosby. Great album. I did have it. And, if I could only remember my name.
0: Was David Crosby. Absolutely correct.

0: Yes, all right. Orleans from David Crosby. All right, now...
1: Yes, for playing that, it was an early album I bought, and the very first track, Music is Love, is just a wonderful, wonderful exposition of what David Crosby could do.
0: There you go. There you go. Now, Steve... there's no more entertainment, no more words that end with a silent T. So we've got Australian capital name origins, cars, or Dungeons and Dragons. What's it going to be?
1: Definitely not Dungeons and Dragons. I'll go cars.
0: Cars. Okay. Question number 11. Which Japanese company sells a model of all-electric car in Australia called the Solterra, derived from the Latin words for sun and earth?
1: Whoa. Solterra, yeah, I understand Solterra definition. I have to go Toyota.
0: It's not Toyota. Thanks, Dave. Gets that one out of the way. It's not Toyota. What about Michael from Berrydale? G'day, Michael.
2: G'day, how you doing?
0: Pretty good. We're up to question number 11. We're in cars. Brant would have loved this category. Which Japanese company sells a model of all electric car in Australia called the Solterra?
2: I'm thinking maybe Nissan.
0: Not Nissan. Sorry, no. John of Coburg says, Phil, what is a pirate's favourite cheese? Cheddar. That is so corny, John, that I'm paying it. It's up my alley. I'm not sure it's up everyone's. All righty. Where are we? Paul from Geelong. G'day, Paul.
3: Hey, down, Phil.
0: Yeah, not bad. Question 11 we're up to. We're in cars. Which Japanese company sells a model of all-electric car in Australia called the Solterra? It's derived from the Latin words for sun and earth.
3: Possibly Kia.
0: What's that?
3: Kia.
0: I can't hear what you're saying, Paul. Sorry?
3: Kia.
0: No, not Kia. No, sorry. Not Kia. No, they are not. There are lines free. We'll get straight through if you want one. Grab one. Mario from Linnea. G'day, Mario.
4: Good evening or good morning.
0: Morning. Which Japanese company sells a model of all-electric car in Australia called the Solterra?
4: I don't know, but I'll guess Mazda.
0: Not Mazda. No. No, we've gone through a few, haven't we? We've gone through a few, but we haven't got there yet. All right. Ed in Perth's got the right answer. Meg from Albany. No, it's not Nissan. We've had that. Chris from Pakenham's got the right answer. Bernie's got the right answer. On you, Bernie. Jane from Homebush has the right answer. 1-300-800-222 is the number. Anne-Marie from Ringwood says, did you receive this message? Yes, we did. There you go. Join

0: Nice. Very good. Question number 13. Staying with cars or you can move?
1: Yeah, I'll stay with cars.
0: Since 2020, which country has hosted the Dakar Rally?
1: The Sahara Desert.
0: Which country?
1: Or it'd be Doha. Is it Doha or it's Abu Dhabi?
0: No, not Abu Dhabi. Sorry, Greg. No. All right. Annette from Perth had the Kia. Ro from Goolwa says the Solterra was developed with Toyota, Phil, but it's under the Subaru badge. Yeah, well, that's true. But our question was which Japanese company sells it in Australia? Subaru. Grant from South Yarra. Hello, Grant.
2: Hi.
0: Since 2020, which country has hosted the Dakar Rally?
2: I don't know that one.
0: No good. Okie doke. 1-300-800-222 is the number. Who knows the answer? Well, come on, we've got lines free, and you will get through if you want one. Adrian from Bella Vista. No. No, that's not correct. Bernie, correct. On you, Bernie. Frank from Mount Evelyn says Denmark. Frank, unkind. But I get why. Dave from Northmead says, what kind of cheese can hide a small horse? A mascarpone. Oh, yeah. Ingrid from Melanda. No, this is not correct. Ingrid says, I always get this Dakar place mixed up. Greg from Devonport. G'day, Greg.
3: Hello, Phil. How are you?
0: Pretty good. We're up to question 13. We're in cars. Since 2020, which country has hosted the Dakar Rally?
3: I don't know if anyone said Morocco yet.
0: No one said Morocco.
3: I'll say Morocco.
0: Not correct. No.
3: Right.
0: Thank you. Yes, I know what everyone's thinking. Roe from Goolwa. Correct. Jim from Shell Cove says, what's a giant Japanese monster's favourite cheese? Gorgonzola. Yeah, I suppose. Keith from Barcelona and WA. G'day, Keith.
4: Hello.
0: Hello. We're up to question 13. We're a bit stuck here. Since 2020, which country has hosted the Dakar Rally?
4: Would it be the United Emirates Republic?
0: It's not the United Emirates, no. Sorry, Keith, not the United Arab Emirates. No, it's not the UAE. Not everyone's got this. I am surprised a little. Simon from the Northern Beaches. G'day, Simon.
5: Yeah, g'day, Phil. How are you?
0: Pretty good.
5: Hey, mate, just really quickly, you mentioned Meatloaf before.
0: Yeah.
5: I actually grew up in New York City. One of my best friends turned out to be Meatloaf's guitarist.
0: Is that right?
5: Lead guitarist, yeah.
0: Is that right? Wow.
5: Yeah, very, very, very talented rock guitarist with long hair that went very well with Meatloaf.
0: They were a good outfit, Meatloaf. Come on, they were great.
5: Indeed. No,
0: except when he came out here for the grand final.
5: Yeah. No, that was a bit of a fail.
0: Mr. Loaf did not perform well, no.
5: Indeed.
0: Question 13, we're in cars. Since 2020, which country has hosted the Dakar Rally?
5: I think it might be Argentina.
0: I know why you're saying that, but it's not correct. No.
5: Ah, okay then, such is life.
0: See ya. Bye-bye. No, I've been in Argentina, actually. I've been in Buenos Aires when the Dakar has been there, but... No, not they don't. They haven't. No, that's not the answer to our question. Charlie from Mount Druitt. G'day, Charlie.
6: Hello, mate. Good to be with you again.
0: Likewise. Yeah.
6: Can I just ask you quickly?
0: Hmm.
6: Why do hold on? I'll just. Why do Queenslanders have 4X beer?
0: You could get yourself into trouble here, Charlie. But you're on your own.
6: All right.
0: Go on.
6: So you don't know?
0: No.
6: Because they can't spell beer.
0: Oh, Charlie. See, I told you you're on your own. I'll post Charlie's phone number and private home street address on the

0: on the website. Charlie, question 13. Since 2020, which country has hosted the Dakar Rally?
1: Yeah, I thought it moved to South America. So I'm just going to go Chile.
0: Not Chile. Nope, not Chile. No. No, not Chile. Chris from Pakenham. G'day, Chris.
2: Hi, Phil. How you going?
0: Pretty good.
2: I'd put you out of your misery, Dan.
0: Yeah. Put us out of our

0: It's been spectacular. If you ever watch the around New, just out New Year's, I was on SBS for about a week, and it's spectacular country
1: Yeah,
0: that
1: it's
0: you
1: amazing
0: have.
1: country, yeah.
0: So, well, everywhere they've had it, it's been amazing. And
1: Yeah.
0: I recommend the Itchy Boots series to you.
1: The which one?
0: Itchy Boots.
1: Oh, yeah.
0: There's a lady from Holland or Netherlands, and she all of a sudden one day split with a partner and bought a bike and has been traveling around the world ever since, documenting it. She's up to a
1: All right.
0: series eight.
1: Okay.
0: And she does all of, she rides by herself. She went through Iran, all the hot spots,
1: Oh, wow.
0: Mexico.
1: This is a YouTube. It's a YouTube thing, is it?
0: That's a YouTube. She's got her own channel,
1: Yeah.
0: Itchy Boots. So Itchy Boots comes from having itchy feet and wanted to
1: Yeah,
0: wander.
1: no, I get
0: So,
1: it.
0: but she buys a bike in the town, in the country that she wants to go. She just we've just finished watching series eight. It's about 150 episodes long, but she does 30,000 k's from the bottom of Patagonia up to Alaska, the north,
1: Oh, really? Wow. What a so
0: the Arctic.
1: the whole length of the Americas.
0: She had to take a break in Peru because of COVID,
1: Yeah.
0: but went back there and completed it. And she's put the bike on boats and any way she can get there,
1: Yeah.
0: to get across the middle section of Central America, because there's no roads or anything.
1: Well, as I tell you what, as a motorcyclist myself, I mean, I've been to Patagonia, and that there, it's a fantastic place to ride a motorcycle. Wow.
0: The whole roads, but she loves the mountains. She won't get, if she's got an option to go ride dirt, she'll ride dirt rather than go on any kind of paved road, and meets the locals. And she was treated so well in Iran. They wouldn't let her put, they offered meals, they don't, wouldn't let her, just
1: Oh, great.
0: unbelievable. And it just shows you, the government doesn't reflect the nature of the
1: That
0: people.
1: doesn't reflect the people. Absolutely not, Chris. Well, thanks for the tip, mate. Question 14.
0: We'll
1: You
0: keep
1: had
0: going
1: you
0: with
1: got Saudi Arabia. So we're in cars. You can move, or you could stay here in cars. Otherwise, you move to Dungeons and Dragons or Australian capital name origins.
0: we'll stay with cars, even though Dakar is trucks and bikes and side by sides, and I think the least amount of participants is in cars. So anyway, keep going.
1: Which Fleetwood Mac song is used to advertise Isuzu Utes?
0: Don't stop. So thinking,
1: No, no,
0: all
1: no.
0: the hate straight away.
1: Thanks, Chris. No. Wal from Ngambi. Sorry, Lekinburra first. Hello, Lek.
2: Oh my gosh, I don't know that answer. That's so rude.
1: Which Fleetwood Mac songs are used to advertise Isuzu Utes?
2: Oh. Phil, that's awful. It's teeming down here in Burra. I rang to answer car things and think, oh, that's what? What's an awful question. I don't know the
1: No
2: answer.
1: good?
2: It's absolutely pissing down here in Burra, so I'll send my love to places that are raining everywhere over South Australia.
1: All right.
2: Oh, sorry, Phil.
1: That's all
2: Oh.
1: right. That's all right. Thanks, Lick. And glad for the rain too. So who's Anna and Karen upset? I had no idea there were so many cheese jokes. Oh yeah. Julie says, Phil, the cheesiest season of all is Christmas because of baby cheeses. Yeah. Oh, Kelly from Cottesloe. G'day, Kelly.
3: Hi, good evening, Phil. How are you?
1: Pretty good. Question 14. We're in cars. Which Fleetwood Mac songs are used to advertise Isuzu Utes?
3: I'm not sure. I'm gonna just drop the chain.
1: No. No, sorry, that's not correct. Anne Marie from North Ringwood. Hello, Anne Marie.
4: Oh, hello, Phil. I haven't heard it for a long time, but I think it's Go Your Own Way.
1: Correct, it is.

0: Yes, Anne-Marie, very good. All right, question number 15. You can stay in cars if you like, or you can move to Australian capital name, origins, or Dungeons and Dragons.
1: Ooh, I think I better stay in cars.
0: Staying in cars. Which German driver won the Australian Grand Prix in 2000, 2001, 2002, and 2004?
1: I'm not a follower. The first person to come to mind is Michael Schumacher.
0: Correct. Very good. Yes, it is. Michael Schumacher. Very good. All right. Question number 16. 10 to go. We've got no more in cars. So we've got Australian capital name origins or Dungeons and Dragons.
1: I know nothing about Dungeons and Dragons, so it's going to have to be Australian capital name origins.
0: Australian capital name origins, question number 16. Which Australian capital is named after the recipient of the 1859 Wollaston Medal for Geology?
1: Oh, Australian capital, Perth, Adelaide, Sydney?
0: Not Sydney, Anne-Marie, no. Thank you. Not Sydney. Ken from Tumbarumba. Hi, Ken.
2: G'day, Phil.
0: Which Australian capital is named after the recipient of the 1859 Wollaston Medal for Geology?
2: It'd have to be a guess, but I'll say Adelaide.
0: Not Adelaide. No. Sorry. Not Adelaide. What about Wal from the Gambie? G'day, Wal.
3: Yeah, g'day, Phil.
0: Hi. Which Australian capital is named after the recipient of the 1859 Wollaston Medal for Geology?
3: And what have we had? Adelaide and who else have we had so far?
0: We've had Sydney and Adelaide.
3: Okay. Well, I'll go for Perth.
0: Not Perth. Sorry, Wal. No, not Perth. Nick in Perth, speaking of Perth. Hello, Nick.
4: Hello there. How you doing?
0: Pretty good. Which Australian capital is named after the recipient of the 1859 Wollaston Medal for Geology?
4: Oh, my dad's a geologist, so I should know this. Has anyone said Canberra?
0: Is that your answer?
4: Yeah.
0: Not correct, no. It's not correct. It's not Canberra. Laurie from Burton's Lookout, near Colac. Hello, Laurie.
5: It is near Colac, yes. I didn't hear some of that, but...
0: Australian capital name origins. Which Australian capital is named after the recipient of the 1859 Wollaston Medal for Geology?
5: Well, I can only think of either Darwin, Brisbane or Hobart now, I think, from the ones I've heard, unless it's Lord Melbourne. Look, I'll go Charles Darwin.
0: Correct. Yes, it is. Oh. Darwin is right. No, Darwin, the city, was named after Charles Darwin, the 1859 Wollaston Medal for Geology recipient. There you go. Question 17. We're in Australian capital name origins, or you can go to Dungeons and Dragons if you like.
5: Don't know anything about Dungeons and Dragons, never played it, so I'll stick with the capital cities, please.
0: Which Australian capital is named after the last Duchess of Clarence and St Andrews?
5: That'd be Adelaide, I
0: Correct,
5: think.
0: Yes. Yes, it is.
5: Can I suggest something before I go on?
0: Yeah.
5: How about stamping a fridge magnet for those who do a Bradbury and call it the Bradbury magnet?
0: That would be every second night, Laurie.
5: I would have one of those and got in a while back on.
0: I know. It's a common enough occurrence.
5: Yeah. Yeah, they're going to be a good category to have.
0: Yeah. No, thank you. It'll go before the committee and be reviewed with other submissions, Laurie. Line's free, by the way, if you want to grab one, 1-300-800-222. Laurie, question 18, you're still in it. Australian capital name origins, if you like.
5: Yes, I'll stick with that.
0: Which Australian capital was named after Thomas Townshend?
5: Lord Brisbane?
0: Not Lord Brisbane. No. Okay. Sorry, Laurie. 1-300-800-222 is the number. If you'd like to call it, Lions are free. Grab one. Which Australian capital was named after Thomas Townshend? Which Australian capital was named after Thomas Townshend? We've already established that it's not Brisbane. Australian capital name origins. 1-300-800-222 is the number. Ro from Galway says, well, you learn something every day. Darwin isn't thought of as a geologist. Oh, yeah, well, that's true. I don't know about that. Fossils, Darwin. But you're right. No, I understand what you're saying about it. 1-300-800-222. Lines are free. Come on, someone tell me. Which Australian capital was named after Thomas Townshend? Annette from Perth. That is correct. Adrian from Bella Vista. Correct. Ingrid from Melanda, not correct. It's not Brisbane, we know that. Which Australian capital was named after Thomas Townshend? Greg from Gladstone. G'day, Greg.
6: Yep. Hello. Yep, Phil, yep.
0: What are we after here? Good, yeah. What are we after?
6: Is it Townsville?
0: No, it's not Townsville. No, sorry. No, not Townsville. No, but nobody. Baronia from Adelaide. That's not correct. Anne has got it. Adrian from Bella Vista has got it. Lynn the Queenslander. No, that is not correct. Which Australian capital was named after Thomas Townshend? 1-300-800-222 is the number. Gary from Springwood says Townsville. No. Jim in Campbelltown said that. Okay, yeah, all right. Pete Townshend from The Who made a remark. Okay. 1-300-800-222. Come on, help me out here. Which Australian capital was named after Thomas Townshend? Ray from Embleton. Hello, Ray.
7: Hi, how are you?
0: Not bad. What are we after here?
7: Sydney.
0: Yes, correct. Yes, Thomas Townshend was the first Viscount Sydney, and after whom Sydney was named. Excellent work. Question number 19. We're in capital name origins, but you can also go to Dungeons and Dragons if you like, Ray. Up to you.
7: The city, please. The capital cities.
0: Australian capital name origins. Which Australian capital was named after the hometown of St Johnstone Football Club?
7: Melbourne?
0: Not Melbourne. No, not Melbourne. Marie from Naruma. Hello, Marie.
8: Hey, how you going?
0: Pretty good. Which Australian capital was named after the hometown of St Johnstone Football Club?
8: Okay, it's a total guess. Hobart?
0: Not Hobart, no.
8: No, not Hobart.
0: Sorry. All right, look, we're going to the news. We might have to do it after that. Barb in Perth says, Phil, who sang America from Cedar Shining Sea on Monday night after Phil's talk with the American? It's Frank Sinatra. Barb, Frank Sinatra. Himself. All right, we'll resume operations straight after the news.
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10: ABC News with David Rowlands. The US and Iran have exchanged more fire in the Middle East, despite a nominal ceasefire. The BBC's Yolan Nell has the latest.
11: Video footage shows a fire and widespread damage inside a passenger terminal at Kuwait's airport. Flights, which only resumed this week following the Iran war, have been partly suspended. The US military has air bases in Kuwait and a naval base in Bahrain. Authorities there said three Iranian missiles and several drones were intercepted earlier. The latest exchange of fire appears to have begun when U.S. forces blockading Iranian ports fired on a tanker, prompting Iran to target a civilian ship.
10: Israel's far-right finance minister has announced a major expansion of three Jewish settlements in the occupied West Bank by more than 2,000 homes. Bezalel Smotrich, sanctioned by Australia for inciting violence against Palestinians, says the homes will be built near Jerusalem, Nablus and Hebron. Most nations consider Israeli settlements there to be illegal under international law and a major obstacle to a two-state solution for long-term peace. Defence officials are revealing more details about the Australian personnel who are aboard a US submarine when it sank in an Iranian frigate. The federal government has repeatedly insisted the Australian sailors embedded with the US didn't engage in offensive activities during the March attack. Appearing before Senate estimates, Navy Chief Mark Hammond says they were very junior personnel in training positions.
12: There are assigned stations for an activity like this including being ready to defend the ship. So damage control activity if the submarine was counterattacked. That is defensive readiness.
10: Three British Royal Navy crew members have died in a helicopter crash in southwest England. The Navy says the crew died when the aircraft crashed while undertaking a training exercise in Devon. A spokesperson also says the families of the deceased have been notified and have requested a period of grace before more

0: 5, while spending on legal tobacco products fell dramatically over the same period. Harry Buttenshaw has more on this story.
1: The data from the Australian Bureau of Statistics uncovered an estimated 80% of cigarettes and other nicotine products like vapes consumed in the country last year were illegal. That figure was just 12% in 2017. The ABS has been analysing the rapid growth of the tobacco and vape black market, which some experts say has been amplified by the rise of the tobacco excise. The findings come after May's federal budget, in which the government downgraded revenue from the excise by $8 billion over the next 5 years.
0: Atil Independent says the Victorian government's proposed new donation laws are worse than the former regime that was struck out by the High Court. Here's state political reporter Rachel Eddy.
2: Shima Ibuki says her campaign will be bankrupted by the retrospective donation caps in Victoria. The Independent, who is challenging John Pizzuto in the seat of Hawthorne, received a $40,000 donation from Climate 200 and another $140,000 boost for administrative work. Most of this will need to be refunded to abide by the rules. The Premier always said the laws would be backdated to April when the High Court struck out part of the Electoral Act. The Centre for Public Integrity has cautiously welcomed the proposed laws.
0: Former Liberal Tasmanian Energy Minister Matthew Groom has been appointed to the board of Marinus Link. Here's state political reporter Josh Duggan.
3: Mr Groom was an MP from 2010 to 2018 and held the energy portfolio for 3 years in the Hodgman government. His spell as energy minister included the 2016 energy crisis, when Tasmania's dams nearly ran dry after a Basslink cable outage. Energy Minister Nick Digan says Mr Groom brings significant legal, corporate, governance and energy sector experience to the role. Mr Groom also spent time at Roaring Forties, Hydro Tasmania's former renewable energy development business. Mr Digan also thanked outgoing director Kevin Kell.
0: And a new monthly record for electric vehicle sales has been set in Australia, with 20% of all new vehicles sold last month being EVs. 46% of all new vehicles sold in May were either an EV, hybrid or plug-in hybrid. The shift in consumer behaviour is being attributed to the war in Iran and subsequent fuel price surge, along with an influx of cheaper electric vehicles. ABC News.
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5: Scattered showers on and south of the Divide, tending to rain over the Yarra Ranges, southwest and central districts, remaining mostly dry in East Gippsland. Isolated thunderstorms possible about the South Gippsland area and about central and eastern coasts. Showers falling as snow above 1200 metres. A cold day with moderate to fresh west to southwesterly winds, strong and gusty about central and eastern coasts.
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Yes, well, hello and how are you? Philip Clark with you on ABC Radio. This is Nightlife and we are right around the country, everywhere you are. That's where we are too. Few interruptions in Mildura, Longreach in Queensland, Mildura in Victoria, and from midnight WA time in Manjimup because of transmitter repairs. But everybody, everywhere else should be just fine. And remember, alternatives always are the ABC Listen app. You can download, you can stream from the website too, or grab us on Channel 25 on your telly. Good to be with you. Wherever you are, we're playing the Mighty Challenge. And then to our issues of the day. Let's continue that chat we were having earlier about the best uses of honey and your favourite honeys and what honey is like in your household. And also, are birds smart? We had a lot of calls and texts about stories about the smartness of birds, you know, our first hour tonight. So let's continue that conversation. You might have some other things you want to raise too. We've blown our trumpet about the subs. You might have some more comments to make about those if you'd like to. Happy to hear your issues of the day too. 1300 800

0: 100222 is my number. We have to, at first though, we have to try and finish up a little competition that we call
1: The Mighty Challenge.
0: We're up to question 19. We had a few slow starts here. Line 3, 1300 800 222 is the number. We're up to question number 19. Which Australian capital was named after the hometown of St Johnstone Football Club? Nicholas from Harndorf. Hi, Nicholas.
2: G'day, how you doing?
0: Not bad. Which Australian capital was named after the hometown of St Johnstone Football Club?
2: I thought it was Sydney, the last one.
0: Yeah, the last one was Sydney, yeah. Which Australian capital was named after Thomas Townshend? That was Sydney, because he was the first, Thomas Townshend was the first Viscount Sydney. So we've moved on. Which Australian capital was named after the hometown of St Johnstone Football Club?
2: Short answer, no idea, but yeah. I'll take a guess and say Melbourne.
0: No, that gets rid of one.
2: Okay. Thanks, mate.
0: Thank you. Bye-bye. Anybody? 1-300-800-222 is the number. Trev from Surfers Paradise. Trev will know the answer to this. G'day, Trev.
3: Yeah, you'd think Trev would know the answer, wouldn't you?
0: Well, you would, based on his past, based on his past performance.
3: Oh, you're very generous.
0: Yeah, I don't mean to be. It must be a mistake.
3: Look, I've gone through my state capitals, which wasn't hard. The only one I think of is Perth.
0: Correct. Yes. See, another way to eliminate it would have been to say that we've already had Darwin, Adelaide and Sydney, so it couldn't have been them.
3: Well, I'm thinking about a city named after a city in... It's in Scotland, isn't it?
0: Perth is in Scotland, yes.
3: Yeah, I didn't go there because I went to Perth in Australia and...
0: Call the Scottish Lowlands, isn't it? Not the Highlands.
3: Look, I love Scotland, but I didn't go to Perth, but I'm glad I got it right.
0: I've been through Perth in a train. That's about all I've... All right, question number 20. Trev, we're in Australian capital name origins, but you can move to Dungeons and Dragons if you like. There's one left in Australian capital name origins.
3: All right, we'll try capital Australian. Name origins.
0: Now, consider which names have already been given. Which Australian capital was named after the last British Prime Minister to be dismissed by the monarch?
3: I knew I chose the wrong subject. Monarch.
0: Which Australian capital was named after the last British Prime Minister to be dismissed by the monarch?
3: Australian capital. I'll have to go Hobart.
0: Not Hobart. No.
3: Damn.
0: No. Not Hobart. No. Ian from Dover in Tassie. G'day, Ian.
4: Good morning, Phil.
0: Prior process of elimination, you could get this now, I think.
4: I might get this one, but I'm a bit sus about Dungeons and Dragons.
0: Oh, well, that's in the future.
4: I haven't got to the future yet.
0: Which Australian capital was named after the last British Prime Minister to be dismissed by the monarch?
4: Could be Melbourne.
0: Correct. Has to be Melbourne. Has to be Melbourne, doesn't it? Because we've already talked about Hobart, Canberra, Adelaide, Sydney, Perth, Brisbane. Okay. All righty.
4: I think Hobart was named after a bloke who fell off a horse.
0: Was it? No, Hobart was named after the Secretary of State for War and the Colonies, Lord Hobart.
4: Oh, okay.
0: Just in case, you know, like you wanted the fun fact for on your morning walk, are you?
4: Yeah, well, that's handy when I live where I live, yes.
0: I suppose, yeah. Yeah, you could bore neighbours to death with that. You know, they'd go inside and shut the door and pull the window down, pull the window blinds down. They'd say, Ian's coming with his morning fun fact. Get out of the way.
4: No, not again.
0: Not again. That's right. You could sidle up to someone and say, do you know, by the way, who after whom Hobart was named? And you'd, you know.

0: people would be running a mile. Question 21. Okay. It's all Dungeons and Dragons from here, okay?
1: I'll pick Dungeons and Dragons then.
0: In which 19th century French novel is the titled character imprisoned for 14 years in the Chateau d'If?
1: Papillon.
0: Not Papillon.
1: No, that was the only thing I could think of. Thank you, Phil.
0: Thank you. All right. Not Papillon, no. Lindsay from Bundaberg. G'day, Lindsay.
2: Hey, how you going?
0: Not bad. In which 19th century French novel is the title character imprisoned for 14 years in the Chateau d'If?
2: The Notre Dame, was it?
0: No, not the Hunchback of Notre Dame, no. Ron from Cabramatta. G'day, Ron.
3: Good evening.
0: Good evening. Which 19th century French novel is the title character imprisoned for 14 years in the Chateau d'If?
3: I've got no idea, mate. I'm nearly 60 years old, but I'm just going to say the Arc de Triomphe.
0: Not the Arc de Triomphe, no. Annabelle from Osborne Park in Perth. G'day, Annabelle.
4: Hello.
0: Hello. Pretty good. Only five to go here. They're all in Dungeons and Dragons. In which 19th century French novel is the title character imprisoned for 14 years in the Chateau d'If?
4: I think that is the Count of Monte Cristo.
0: Correct. It is the Count of Monte Cristo. Very good.
4: Le Comte de Monte Cristo.
0: Le Comte de Monte Cristo. Oh, aren't we good? Question 22. Which 2002 movie stars Ralph Fiennes as serial killer Francis Dolaride and Anthony Hopkins as Hannibal Lecter?
4: Oh,
0: 2002 that, movie.
4: Is that Hannibal, the film Hannibal? Oh, sorry, it's got to do with Dungeons and Dragons.
0: We're in a category called Dungeons and Dragons.
4: Yeah. Oh.
0: 2002 no. movie, no?
4: No, I can only think of the girl with the dragon tattoo right now, but no, I don't know.
0: No good? All righty.
4: No good.
0: Thanks, Annabelle. Bye-bye. Thank you anyway. No, anybody for an answer here? Which 2002 movie stars Ralph Fiennes as serial killer Francis Dolaride and Anthony Hopkins as Hannibal Lecter? Anthony from Tamora. Hello, Anthony.
5: Yeah, hi, Phil.
0: Hi.
5: I can't even hazard a guess, sorry.
0: No good?
5: Yep, no good, right. Sorry.
0: Okay, no worries. Someone help us out here. 1-300-800-222 is the number. Anybody on the text line going to help me here? There are lines free. Annie, yes, Annie's got the right answer. Very good. Frank from Mount Evelyn's got the right answer. What about Jim from Seaford? G'day, Jim.
6: Good morning, Phil. I have seen the film. I'm not sure of the title, but is it Red Dragon?
0: Correct. Very good. Yes, it is. It is called exactly that. It is called Red Dragon. Is the one we are after, which has Anthony Hopkins as Hannibal Lecter.
7: I must say, Hannibal, speaking for the rest of the herd, I'm sorry, for the symphony board, but these little soirees of yours are always the highlight of our year.
8: You're too kind.
9: I do feel a bit guilty enjoying such a lovely evening when one of our musicians is still listed as a missing person.
8: Yes. Poor fellow.
10: What is this divine-looking amuse-bouche?
8: If I tell you, I'm afraid you won't even try it. Bon appétit.
9: Bon appétit.
0: Very good. All right, Jim, only three left.
6: Okay.
0: Dungeons and Dragons, Anne Boleyn, Lady Jane Grey, and Nazi spy Joseph Jacobs were all executed at which famous dungeon? Anne Boleyn, Lady Jane Grey, Nazi spy Joseph Jacobs. All executed where?
6: Oh.
0: Dungeons and Dragons. They were all executed at which famous dungeon? We're not after dragons.

0: Agent.
1: Dungeon. I've got no idea, but I'll have a wild guess. Is it the White Tower or something?
0: Ooh, not the White Tower, no. Sorry, no, not the White Tower. Kay from North Fitzroy. G'day, Kay.
2: Hi, how you going?
0: Pretty good. Anne Boleyn, Lady Jane Grey, Nazi spy Joseph Jacobs were all executed at...
2: It'd have to be the Tower of London.
0: Correct, yes. It has to be, doesn't it? It has to be the Tower of London. Two to go. Two to go. Dungeons and Dragons. Jen Yu and Master Li Mu Bai are characters from which 2000 film? Jen Yu and Master Li Mu Bai. We're in a category called Dungeons and Dragons.
2: Oh, yes, it's a movie with the word dragon in the title. The girl... I'm on the right track, I'll bet you. The girl with the... The girl with the dragon tattoo?
0: not correct, Kay. I know where you're going, okay. But that's not it. Thank you. That is not it. Paul from Bellarine. G'day, Paul.
3: Hello.
0: What do you reckon? Jen Yu and Master Li Mu Bai are characters from which 2000 film?
3: No idea, but I'll go Dragon Master.
0: Not Dragon Master. No, not Dragon Master. Karen from Burwood. Hello, Karen.
4: Hello, Phil.
0: Hi. Jen Yu, Master Li Mu Bai are characters from which 2000 film?
4: Oh, I rang to help you out with... sorry, I'll take it off without speaker. I rang to help you out with Red Dragon. I don't know this one. The only one I know is something like How to Train Your Dragon.
0: No, How to Train Your Dragon. No, thank you. Thanks for ringing to help us out. And no, it wasn't that. We're in a category called Dungeons and Dragons. So you can have a guess at what's in the title. Craig from Dudley Park. G'day, Craig.
5: G'day, Phil. And no clue whatsoever.
0: No. Jen Yu, Master Li Mu Bai are characters from which 2000 film... Category is Dungeons and Dragons.
5: No, can't help us. Sorry.
0: No good. Okay, more cheese jokes, by the way. Why did the cheese protest about being sliced? Because it had greater plans. Okay. 1-300-800-222. What about Honey, I Shrunk the Dragons? This is my text. No, sadly not. All right, come on, we've only got two left here. Jen Yu and Master Li Mu Bai are characters from which 2000 film? We're in a category called... Dungeons and Dragons. All right. Chris from the Night Watch has got the right answer. What about Paul from Leeming? G'day, Paul.
6: Sorry, Phil?
0: Yeah,
6: sorry.
0: Hi. Hi. What are we after here?
6: The question, please.
0: Jen Yu and Master Li Mu Bai are characters from which 2000 film? We're in a category called Dungeons and Dragons.
6: Enter the Dragon.
0: Not Enter the Dragon, no. Not Enter the Dragon. Kelvin from Perth. Hello, Kelvin.
7: Hi, Phil.
0: Hi. What are you after? What are we after?
7: Oh, I have no idea, but I just finished a movie over here in Perth, so I thought I'd give you a call, and I would say Dungeons and Dragons.
0: No, it's not Dungeons and Dragons. That's the category, but that's not the movie we're after. What did you just see? What did you just see there, Kelvin?
7: The Mandalorian. Wasn't that great?
0: No good?
7: Okay. No. It was okay.
0: Yeah, okay.
7: Thanks, Phil.
0: All right, mate, thank you. Yes, it's, I think that seems to be the general consensus on it, doesn't it? Andrew from Duncraig. G'day, Andrew.
8: G'day, Phil.
0: What are we after here?
8: I'm hoping Crouching Tiger, Hidden Dragon.
0: Correct, yes, Crouching Woo-hoo. Tiger, Hidden Dragon. Okay, well, you've done it yourself.
8: Yes. Oh, I'm up for the last one.
0: Oh. Yes, all right.
8: It better be a Dungeons and Dragons question.
0: The category is Dungeons and Dragons, all right, Andrew?
8: I know, but it's not Dungeons and Dragons. So.
0: Oh, I'm not saying anything. Question 25, and to win.
8: Yep.
0: The magnet's yours if you can tell me. Puff the Magic Dragon was a 1963 hit for which folk group?
8: Peter, Paul and Mary.
0: Oh, yes.
9: Coming at the end, I've done Stephen Bradbury.
0: Hey, take it away.

0: Yes, it was Puff the Magic Dragon. Very good work, Andrew.
1: Excellent.
0: Excellent work. Good on you. All right. Thank you. Well, good on you. Good, nice work. We'll put this. We'll put you on hold. Grab some details from you. Thank you. Robin says, by the way, Phil, when's the Emu Wars movie coming out? For a budding movie maker, we'll back a good laugh. Emus with guns. It would. I don't know about a big cinema release. You're right, though. Did you hear that Aussie shredded cheese imported into the USA now has a 50% tariff? Apparently Trump wants to make America great again. I see.

0: Thank you. The cheese jokes have been kind of fun, I guess. Yes. Rosa down in the corner had Peter, Paul and Mary. And thank you for the mascarpone joke. We've had that a few times. All righty. Nice work, everyone. And thank you. Yes, we got stuck a couple of times, but we got through it.
1: Nightlife with Philip Clark
2: on ABC Radio.
0: Yes, all right. Now, issues of the day. Well, what's your favourite use of honey? What is your favourite honey? We were talking about honey earlier and we had lots of calls, didn't get through them all. And tell me, why do you think birds are smart? Your smart bird stories. And you might have some other issues too. You know, issues of the day, 1300 800 222 is the number. We'll get stuck into that straight after. Well, someone texted me earlier tonight saying, by the way, it's the 3rd of June. Well, in WA, it's still the 3rd of June. Which means...

Yes, Bobby Gentry's Ode to Billy Joe. It was the 3rd of June. What is going on in that song anyway, hey? You got a decent theory on it? 1-300-800-222 is the number. Why were they throwing off the Tallahatchie Bridge anyway? I have never heard a convincing story about it. In fact, I don't know, maybe there's a backstory to the song that I do not know. 1-300-800-222. It could form part of our issues of the day, couldn't it?

0: use do you have for honey that's maybe not just smearing it on toast? 1-300-800-222 is the number. Or you might have some other issues too, arising out of, I don't know, more publicly minded public affairs issues. We had a good thrash of the submarines last night. Dear idea. What's a load of blancmange poured over that issue today? BS, you might have called it. 1-300-800-222 is the number. In international affairs, there have been no developments on the Iran war. Still no word of a peace settlement there or a peace treaty. They say they're still talking, but they are also still shelling and bombing and firing missiles at each other. 1-300-800-222 is the number. Glenn from Cairns. G'day, Glenn.
1: Yeah, g'day, mate. Hey, I was just getting onto those the birds.
0: Yeah.
1: Yeah, so how does a learn to...
0: How does what? Sorry, you dropped out there, Glenn. How does what?
1: Sorry there, mate. How does a honeysuckle build the same nest as all of the, like, past offsprings and everything? How do they do the exact same thing? Are you there, Trip?
0: Yeah, well, I don't know. It's a mystery, isn't it? It's a mystery.
1: It's a bloody mystery, mate. And I'll tell you, I've seen them, like, there's one that's not quite right, but right, but they've always been right.
0: I agree. It is a mystery. I mean, birds that come back to the same burrow, like mutton birds, and so are some birds mate for life too. I mean, these are mysteries. But our bird expert, thank you, Glenn, was saying we've got to be careful about ascribing... human intelligence, well, intelligence, do we mean human intelligence to bird behaviour that could be just instinctive? Annabelle from Osborne Park in Perth. G'day, Annabelle.
2: Hi, how you going?
0: Yeah.

0: two of them were able to survive. And so when I did take them back, the whole family were waiting as if they knew I was driving there and was arriving at that time.
1: Is that right? How long did the bird take to recover? Did the cooker take to recover?
0: About 4 or 5 days. So the wildlife carrier would come to my house and the kookaburra would be in a dark little bird cage, really, with a blanket over the top. And
1: What did you do to
0: we'd open its mouth and put some fillet steak down its gob. And then the wildlife carrier would come and say they're ready to be set free. So then I'd take them back to where I got them from. Yeah. And both times, one was in the evening, one was in the morning, different parts of the Great Ocean Road, the tree was full of their family. And I am convinced that they have some sort of way of knowing how far away their kids are. They knew that I was going to be arriving. It was just bizarre and totally unexpected. I thought I was just taking the kookaburra back to the area and eventually it would find its family.
1: How did you let it go? You took it back in a cage?
0: I took it back in the cage, in the car.
1: Yeah.
0: In the car, but both times I got out of the car and the family were on the branch closest to where. And so there was about 10 kookaburras waiting. And
1: so you opened the door of the cage. What happened?
0: And then the kookaburra flew to its family and there was all this massive party in the tree because the little one had come back. But I, in my heart of hearts, I know it sounds crazy, but I know that they knew that it was on its way and they were waiting for it.
1: Wow. That's a great story, Annabelle, isn't it?
0: I know. Well, and so... But we don't know about this kind of psychic way, a telepathic way that they're talking to each other, do we?
1: No.
0: The two times that I've taken the birds back to their original area, the tree was full of their family both times.
1: Oh, isn't that great? That's a fantastic. Good on you, Annabelle. That's great. Yeah. That's great.
0: Thank you. And if you've ever found a kookaburra, remember fillet steak twice a day. Keep it in a dark place. Both of them were juvenile. They were really young.
1: Yeah.
0: And we really enjoyed having a kookaburra.
1: Did you cook? Did you cook the fillet steak on both sides?
0: So no, raw, completely raw.
1: I know.
0: No medium rare.
1: See you, Annabelle. Thanks for
0: that. Thank you. Bye.
1: 1-300-800-222 is the number. Wendy from Reservoir. Hello, Wendy.
2: Hello. Hey, yeah, Wendy from Reza.
1: Yeah,
2: I wanted to. It's interesting that the last two songs you played.
1: Billy Gentry song. Yeah.
2: The Billy Gentry one, before that, Puff the Magic Dragon. Now, I came across something recently that made me Google Puff the Magic Dragon because it was one of my, it was my favourite song in primary school, but by secondary school it had been banned.
1: What, Puff the Magic Dragon? Because what everyone thought that it was a song about smoking weed, wasn't it?
2: Yeah, I think that was Peter, Paul and Mary that wrote and sang that, I think, wasn't it?
1: It was,
2: And that was why it was banned. And the other one was the one that off the Tallahassee Bridge. Then I got intrigued. There's other headings came up, and one of them was songs that were banned in 1968.
1: But hang on, was Ode to Billy Joe ever banned? No.
2: This is in the US I'm talking about, in here.
1: Yeah.
2: You know, they're a bit more. Anyway, I was amazed because there's. That was when I think I was just old enough. I had older brothers, so I was just starting to take an interest in a lot of the modern hits.
1: Yeah.
2: And I was quite amazed at the songs that were banned in the US, and they included Hey Jude by the Beatles, What a Shade of Pale,
1: Procol Harum,
2: The Cream, what was that one? I'm trying to see which one. Anyway, their main hit, The Cream, and two Rolling Stones songs. One was Revolution.
1: Yeah.
2: And there were others that were touching on a whole lot of subjects that were rather sensitive at the time to do with racial issues.
1: Oh yeah, well
2: anti-war songs.
1: That's true. There've been a lot of songs banned over the years for some odd reasons, Wendy. Yeah. Okay.
2: One of them was Creedence Clearwater Revival because he evidently sang a song that highlighted the fact that the politicians' children weren't being

0: sent off to the war.
1: Yeah, fortunate son. Yeah.
0: Fortunate son, that's
1: it. Now, Wendy, tell me, what's Ode to Billy Joe all about? What's it all about? Do you know?
0: Well, to tell you, I mean, I can remember that, and I quite enjoyed the tune, but I can't say when it was a hit and I was listening to it, I actually followed the lyrics terribly much, but it sounds to me like the girl who's, you know, lost her appetite, she was seen up on the bridge the night before, and her and another guy were seen throwing something over the Tallahassee Bridge into the river.
1: It? What was it, Wendy?
0: Well, if Billy Joe had disappeared, I'm imagining it must have been Billy Joe.
1: Yeah, but they were both seen up there tossing something off the Tallahatchie Bridge. So, and then later on, Billy Joe jumps off himself. So
0: that's right. Now that was another one of the band's songs because it drew up images of suicides. So that's what was banned in the US.
1: All right.
0: The other thing I wanted just before you go to mention is just lately when I'm trying to Google, but AI keeps wanting to get him in front. But AI is also very selective about what words it will let through. So, you know, when the text, for example, or the voices are saying something about murder, AI uses the word undead. Have you noticed that?
1: No, I haven't noticed that, no.
0: And another one is when it refers to sex, it has S-E-G-G-S.
1: Does it really? Segs?
0: Segs. Yes.
1: Well, nothing wrong with sex, drugs, and rock and roll.
0: Anyway, I'll leave you with that. But anyway, 1968 is the year to look at for all the band songs in the US. Bye.
1: Thanks, Wendy. Bye bye. Yeah, sex, drugs, and rock and roll. Eh? We could probably live with that. Jane from Mount Gambier. Hi, Jane.
2: Oh, hi, Phil.
1: Hi.
2: I've got a smart bird story.
1: Yeah.
2: I live about 20 minutes from the coast, and twice a week I go out and usually have fish and chips out there because they're pretty nice.
1: Mm-hmm.
2: And whenever I park at a certain lookout,

0: family turns up, to be fed. No matter what time I go out there, if it's 12 o'clock or 2 o'clock, and he is always in that crowd. Now, he's got a really clever habit of sitting on my bonnet, and I'll throw a chip out the side window, and all the other seagulls will go for that, and he'll stay on the bonnet so that he knows I can reach around and throw him a chip.
1: Hang on. Yeah. So, what you like, because throwing a chip on beside the beach is.
0: Yeah.
1: It's like an episode of The Birds. That's right. You just
0: make it is. But all the other birds go for it, except him. He stays on the bonnet and he knows that I can throw him a chip and he'll get it. So he's been doing that for about 18 months now.
1: So you chuck one chip out, all the other seagulls go bananas. They're going bananas, you just chuck one out on the bonnet, do you?
0: Yeah. So he gets well fed from me. Yesterday rather, he had some crusts from a sandwich and he gobbled those up. You know, so I just distract all the others and then I get to feed him and he gets well fed by me. But it doesn't matter what.
1: You don't want to overfeed him though, Jane. If he's only got one leg, he'll tip over if he's overfed.
0: He does sometimes in a strong wind.
1: If he's only got one leg and he gets too portly, it'd be no good.
0: Well, I might be the only one that feeds him because he looks normal size to me.
1: Yeah.
0: He always turns up. It's wonderful.
1: Fun story. Thanks, Jane. Good on you.
0: Bye-bye.
1: Bye-bye. The one-legged seagull, 1-300-800-222 we're talking about. Smart birds we were earlier. I don't know whether you were listening to the interview, but are birds smart? Yes. Well, yes, according to our expert, they are. But in ways maybe we don't necessarily expect. Sarah from Mount Macedon, hello.
2: Oh, hi, Phil. Look, I was asleep and I just woke up and left the radio on.
1: Yeah.
2: And I woke up when that woman was talking about the kookaburras.
1: Yeah.
2: And I have a really similar story. So
1: really? Okay.
2: One day I was going for a run. It had been raining.
1: Mm.
2: And I went for a run and not far from our house, maybe... you know, less than a K, I came across a bird on the muddy road, muddy track, and I could not tell what it was, but it was right in the middle. It's not an often used road, but, you know, it was a Sunday and people do go up and down there. So I was like... Yeah.
1: So it was a road, not a path?
2: Yeah, it's a Mount Macedon road that people like. It's a back road,
1: yeah.
2: And so I ran back home and I said to my husband... Oh, there's a bird right in the middle of the road and I don't know what it is because it was just unidentifiable.
1: Mm.
2: So we got a box, drove up there, he got the bird, put it in the box and I kept running. So I ran for about another, 10, 12 kilometres. So on the way back, in exactly the same spot, there was another one. So I ran home. I said, there's another one right there. He came back, we got the birds, put them back. And then we put them in front of the fire, and as they started to dry out, we're like, oh, their beaks, they look like, they were so little, but they looked like kookaburras, but we weren't sure. We rang wildlife, but they were so busy, they couldn't come.
1: But they were, but they were really small, were they?
2: Really, really small.
1: Oh, so they were kookaburra chicks?
2: Yeah, yeah.
1: Oh, wow, okay.
2: They were so, and then as they sort of dried out, one of them started to... kind of, we were feeding them, trying to feed them worms out of the worm farm.
1: Mm-hmm.
2: And as they dried out, one of them started to, start to explore and fly. And I've still got photos of the cute little buttons. And
1: How big were they?
2: Oh, look, I'm talking.
1: As big as your fist or smaller?
2: Say your fist. Yeah, about your fist with a little beak coming off.
1: Yeah, that's right.
2: So eventually they both sort of started to fluff up and they were more identifiable. And so we just said, look, the wildlife people aren't coming. We couldn't get onto them. So we just put them in their box and took them back to the place where we'd come across them and let them go. And when they flew up into the canopies, it was like the whole bush just, it was like the other woman said, I was crying. It was just, it was like welcome home babies. And
1: wow, isn't that great?
2: I know.
1: So obviously what they've fallen out of the nest somehow.
2: Yeah. I think they were probably, what we think is they were so little that they were

0: either practicing flying or they'd fallen out. I mean, they had feathers, but they were, yeah, they were so soggy that they just couldn't make it up again, you know, and they were right where a car would have probably driven at some point. And then, but once we took them back, yeah, it was a cacophony of just these kookaburras just saying, well, you're home, oh, my goodness. And it was so beautiful, yeah.
1: Wow, okay. That's a lovely story. Good on you, Sarah. Thank you. Bye. Bye. See you. Yeah, see you. Why did Billy Joe McAllister jump off the Tallahatchie Bridge? Oh, was there a movie? I didn't see that. Tony from the Hill says, did Billy Joe throw a wedding or engagement ring off the bridge? I always thought, I must say, for years, I always thought that that was what it was. But then it doesn't really make sense. I mean, was it an engagement ring and they threw it off the bridge because she didn't want to do it and therefore Billy Joe gets very miserable and throws himself off the bridge? Is that it? 1-300-800-222 is the number. Graham says, do you know that more crows are hit by trucks than cars because they can only say car? Ha ha. Thank you, Graham. Lion's free. Grab one. We're talking about smart birds. Also, what's the best way to use honey? 1-300-800-222. Fiona from Mount Evelyn. G'day, Fiona.
2: G'day. I've got two stories.
1: Yeah.
2: The first one is I've had a cockatiel for about 20-odd years.
1: Yeah.
2: And she dances, she sings, she whispers in my mother's voice because Mum had her beforehand.
1: Mm-hmm.
2: And I was in Vietnam, so I was messaging my husband by video, and she heard my voice and danced down the other room. She started singing and talking. So he took the iPad down, and I was talking to her. She's talking back. She's whistling with me, dancing with me. None of the other animals could kind of relate that way, so I think that's very clever. And the other time, I'm a painter. I was up in the Grampians and I do plein air painting.
1: Mm.
2: I was sitting away around just painting, and suddenly a kookaburra landed beside me. It would have been a foot from my head on a rail.
1: Yeah.
2: And it just watched me for 20 minutes while I painted.
1: Aren't they fantastic up close? Because I know there's one that lands on my back deck and on the rail, and it does. You can move outside. I often move outside and sit there in a chair, and it would only be, I don't know, a metre and a half, couple of metres from it. You know, it's
2: and it's a bit scary, actually.
1: Yeah. Well, that because they're a powerful looking bird, aren't they? Yeah.
2: That's it. Yeah, but it was just watching what I was doing. I was amazed.
1: Yeah.
2: Anyway,
1: fantastic.
2: That's my story.
1: Fantastic. Okay. Thanks, Fiona.
2: Bye.
1: 1-300-800-222 is the number. Phil, I think the most intelligent birds are the magpies that gather on the 10th of most golf courses. When you're heading off your drive, the magpies must have been interrogating every nook and cranny. Yes, okay. When you get back to the tee, you likely find an empty sandwich packet lying on the ground. Yeah, they're good like that. The magpies are good at finding out food. Yes, Bobby, it was a rag doll that Billy Joe threw off the bridge, or that they were both of them throwing off the bridge, was it? Okay, John of Coburg says, Ode to Billy Joe was described by Bobby Gentry as a study in unconscious cruelty about the callousness of the conversation, not the mysteries or events. There was a 1976 movie based on the song produced by Max Beyer. Jr., who was Jethro from the Beverly Hills Hillbillies. The movie had Billy Joe

0: isn't it? Phil, years ago we were eating KFC. The seagulls were coming close because of the chips until I threw the coleslaw on the ground and they flew away very quickly, says Zoe. dear. Jane in Hobart says, I always thought it must have been a newborn unwanted baby they were throwing off the bridge and Billy Joe couldn't cope with the guilt and remorse. Yeah, well, I get that. And that certainly would account. That's pretty gruesome, isn't it? But I get that. That would account for, you know, after the dad dies and the mum's not interested in anything, she spends a lot of time picking flowers up on the ridge and then throwing them into the river. So that would make sense, wouldn't it? That would make sense. My texter says apparently stronger cooker babies will push weaker ones out of the nest for food. Is that right? Is that what happens? Because both those stories about the little cookers on the road and also the track would seem to indicate, yeah, that they were just young birds that had been pushed out of the nest. Lorenzo says, why do people feel the need to feed birds bread? Yeah, I'm not sure that you should feed birds bread, should you? I think seed, well, it depends what sort of birds it is, doesn't it? 1-300-800-222 is the number if you would like to call. Plenty more texts about the Billy Joel song, the Billy Joe song, sorry. Narelle in Melbourne says, when I was eating outside at Brisbane at the Botanical Gardens Cafe there, an ibis flew so silently he helped himself to one of my chips, just one. I just heard the soft swish of wings and it was over so fast. One chip. Over the next half hour, the ibis did the same thing to at least two other people, says Narelle. There you go. 1-300-800-222. Yes, good fun. I've heard you should feed ducks frozen peas, not bread. Okay. Bobby Gentry's claimed that she intended the song to portray the family's indifference to the suicide. She also remarked that the object thrown was not relevant to the message. Yeah, okay. Travis from Casino about magpies. G'day, Trav.
1: Oh, g'day. How you going?
0: Yeah, pretty good.
1: I spoke to you once before about the war in Ukraine. I drive a truck for the Australia Post.
0: Yeah.
1: I'm on my way to Byron.
0: Oh, yeah.
1: Base. Yeah. Anyway, I've got a magpie that comes up to me every day, and it'll eat out of my hand now.
0: Yeah.
1: But I got no idea what to feed it. Yesterday, well, I gave it some bacon, it pretty much eats anything. yeah.
0: This is what? What are we talking? This is a mag. This is a Maggie.
1: Magpie, yeah, it's a magpie.
0: Eats bacon. Okay.
1: Yep. We'll pretty much eat anything I give it. But if you got any idea of actually what to feed it, I don't know.
0: I don't know. Well, I mean, I agree with you. I mean, magpies do. I mean, they've certainly eaten a packet of sandwiches that I've had when I've been out.
1: Yeah.
0: They're very good at opening zips and investigating bags. They're good at that too.
1: Yeah, I tell you what, he's got a bit of a look about him. There's if you've ever been swooped by a magpie, you know what I'm talking about.
0: Oh, I know. I know that, Trev.
1: That evil eye about them.
0: Don't
1: cross my path, sort of thing.
0: Exactly right, Trev. Thank you, mate. All right, look, one last one on the ode to Billy Joe. Yes, Sally?
2: Hi, Phil. Yeah. If you go back on the lyrics. Yeah. His mother met the preacher a few days beforehand and she invited him to dinner and he told the mother that he saw a girl that looked a lot like
0: her
2: daughter on the bridge that day that he was supposed to have killed himself. I've always had this chill down my spine when I heard the song, always, that she might have pushed him off the bridge.
0: Oh, she might have pushed Billy Joe off.
2: And now she's spending days throwing stones in the water at the end of the song.
0: Flowers in the water?
2: At the end of the song.
0: Out of guilt.
2: That's what I've always thought, that she pushed him off the bridge, but she didn't actually come right out and say it. But when the preacher told the mother that he saw a girl that looked a lot like her on the bridge that day that Billy Joe died, I've always had this chill run down my spine that she did it.

0: There you go. All right. Thank you. Thank you, Sally. Appreciate that.
1: Bye-bye.
0: Bye-bye. Yeah, theories about the ode to Billy Joe. All righty. That is about it for us. We've got Trev on the way here, the Righteous Brothers. No.

0: It is Righteous Brothers. Well, the love and feeling is back because Trevor's going to bring it. G'day, mate.
1: Mm-hmm. That's exactly what I'm going to do.
0: Yeah, I know you are.
1: Yeah, we watch movies because we do like watching movies. Yeah. Mm-hmm. Quite often, the job of the actor, well, we know that the job of the actor is to, you get given a script.
0: Yep.
1: You get given direction.
0: Yep.
1: You do what the script says and you do what the direction says.
0: Yeah.
1: And every now and then, an actor will go, well, no, actually, I might add a little bit. So they decide to put a little bit of improvisation in. They decide to make it that little bit bigger. And some of those scenes have become some of the most recognised scenes in film. So today we explore the improvisation, when actors put their own little bit in and how it works out.
0: Like Robin Williams in Good Morning Vietnam.
1: That's true. And Robin Williams has got quite a few of them. And so has Jack Nicholson got a lot.
0: Okay.
1: A lot.
0: Okay, that's fun. Fun listening. All right, Trev, have a good one. You and I will talk tomorrow. Here's the news.
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2: ABC News with David Rollins. The federal government claims changes to a submarine deal with the US under AUKUS will save money, but has refused to say how much. Under the trilateral agreement with the US and UK, Australia was set to receive a combination of new and used Virginia-class subs, but recent changes mean they'll all be used. When asked how much the government would save from the changes, Defence Minister Richard Miles said the figure can't be revealed at this stage.
3: I'm not in a position to go into the detail of that. There's a process to be worked through here, but an in-service submarine will be cheaper than a brand new submarine, so it will be more cost-effective.
2: As Israel continues to strike southern Lebanon, residents on both sides of the border say they are living in constant fear. Six people have reportedly been killed following recent Israeli strikes on the Lebanese city of Attia. While in northern Israel, authorities say air raid sirens have been sounding due to aircraft infiltration. This Israeli resident has told the ABC that her children are unable to leave their home, but it's a completely different story in Tel Aviv.
4: I say that we're not able to go to preschool right now because the term is Chalaliot lo nechmadot, mean rocket ships that are in the sky right now. Life is completely normal in Tel Aviv, but life is not normal for us here.
2: Australia is being threatened with a 12.5% tariff as part of a US proposal targeting countries accused of failing to stop the import of goods linked to forced labour. The proposed tariff was announced by the US Trade Representative as part of an investigation into what Washington says are unfair trade practices by 60 countries. Australia is among 45 nations facing the higher tariff, alongside China, Japan, India, South Korea, Brazil and Switzerland. The proposal is set to undergo a public consultation process beginning next month. Protests have erupted in the UK after recently released body cam footage showed the moment police arrested a dying teenager as his killer claimed he was the victim of a racist attack. With more on this story, here's Europe correspondent Mazoe Ford.
5: We can hear them chanting in the footage, "I can't breathe," and "F the police," as they're throwing chairs, cans, bricks and flares at officers. The family of Henry Novak had said they did not want his death to create further division, hatred or tension in the community. Nevertheless, these protesters did attend that police station. They say this is a case about race because a white boy who had done nothing wrong was arrested while a Sikh man who had lied was believed. All in all, there were two arrests and 11 police officers were injured in those scuffles.
2: Three people have been charged in Western Australia with attempting to smuggle a Queensland fugitive out of the country. WA's Joint Organised Crime Task Force arrested the trio and the Queensland man on Monday after intercepting a luxury yacht off the coast of Exmouth in the Pilbara. The 32-year-old Queensland fugitive, an alleged bikie gang member, appeared in the Perth Magistrates Court on Tuesday and was remanded in custody. A man and a woman, both from Queensland, appeared in court in Carnarvon, where they were charged with attempted people smuggling. A third person, who allegedly drove the fugitive to the Exmouth boat ramp, has also been charged. All three were refused bail and are due in court later this month. They are the first people in WA's history to be charged with attempted people smuggling. Tasmania police have confirmed they will not charge a man who a coroner found had been involved in his wife's death. Scout Wallen reports.
6: Helen Bird was found dead in 2010, aged 43. At the time, police deemed it suicide. Following a coronial inquest into her death in 2023, coroner Robert Webster dismissed the initial police hypothesis. He found that her husband, Mark Bird, made the scene look like a suicide by placing a rope around her neck and partially suspending her, resulting in death by asphyxiation. At the time, police said they would examine the coroner's findings in detail, but have confirmed that following a review, the Director of Public Prosecutions has determined there was insufficient evidence to proceed with any criminal charges.
2: And a new report has identified 82 occupations likely to be disrupted by artificial intelligence. The Deloitte report, which labels 2026 as the year of AI, names accountants, librarians, ICT support technicians.

0: technicians and travel agents among those whose jobs are likely to be impacted. The report also suggests that many positions can benefit from the combined use of AI and human skills.
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2: Scattered showers on and south of the Divide, tending to rain over the Yarra Ranges, southwest and central districts, remaining mostly dry in East Gippsland. Isolated thunderstorms possible about the South Gippsland area and about central and eastern coasts. Showers falling as snow above 1200 metres. A cold day with moderate to fresh west to southwesterly winds, strong and gusty about central and eastern coasts.
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5: And this is the time. It's 6 minutes past two, 6 minutes past midnight in Western Australia, 24 minutes to two in South Australia, and it's also 24 minutes to two in the Northern Territory. As I was saying to Phil, that actors, it's their job. It's their job to read a script, to memorise the script, to do what the director says as far as where they should be within a scene. But every now and then, the actor will think, I might change it around a little bit. We might mix it up a bit and add a little bit in there. And the thing about that is that there's the need for the other actors that are there to be able to respond to that. So it's not just the improvisation. It's the ability for the other actors around the person that's improvising to then go with it. And it's wonderful. When it works, it is extremely good. So we'll take a look at some of those scenes within films that have been improvised. So if you have any that you would like to share, 1-300-800-222. When you give us a ring, though, tell us, set it up for us and tell us about the scene and then what happens within it. Or if you wondered whether or not some scenes have been improvised and you'd like to talk about it. Now, this is not only the spoken word, but it's also sometimes it's the actions that they do within the scene. It might be the direction that they take and they change that around a little bit. So think about it, because we'll talk about that as we take a look at movies in just a little while. Firstly, though, we play five questions to be answered. I have explained it to you before, but if you've only just joined us for the first time, we have five questions. They are linked by a theme. You can have a guess at the theme via the text. And if you get that right and you're the first person, then you can choose a song for us to play a little bit later on. But if you want to play for the wonderful fridge magnet that you will have the opportunity to win, you ring 1-300-800-222 or you text us on 0437 774 774. I play this song. It gives you a little clue as to what the theme is, so keep that in mind. And if you've never played before, it'd be really good to hear from you. So if you're out there and you've always thought, no, I'll give it a go, well, I don't know, I'm a bit shy, it's okay. We're very, very kind here. So if you've never played before, give us a ring, come along and play. Listen to this. Tell me the name of the band performing the song. It will give you a clue as to what the theme is.

0: Claude has sent a text in saying, good morning, TC. Please tell us the name of this song. I love it. Love it, he says here. I can tell you the name of the song. Can't tell you the name of the band. We'll find that out shortly. But the song is Let's Groove. Don't you think this time of the morning is the perfect time for listening to funk music? Anyway, you may disagree, but that's okay. Quite a few people know who it is. Is the theme disco? No, but what a good idea for another day, Tara. A disco theme. I've written that one down. Disco theme. We'll have to wait a little while. Yes, Big Bertha, that's the name of the band. Yes, Anne from Mitcham, that's the name of the band. No, Pete, that's not the theme, but a good guess, nice and early. Michelle from Caballing knows the name of the band. I wonder if Cameron does. Hello, Cameron.
1: Cameron doesn't.
0: At all. Cameron doesn't. That's no good.
1: Not a good start, is it?
0: It's not a real good start, but it's good talking to you, though, Cameron. Guess that's about it. I guess I'll say farewell.
1: You will.
0: Okay. Thanks, mate. See ya. Bye. No. No, Craig, that's not the theme, but not a bad idea, I've got to say. Not a bad idea. Yes, Pete, that's not the theme. Let's have a chat with Julie, though. Hello, Julie.
2: Hello, Trevor.
0: Hey, Julie.
2: Yes?
0: What's the name of the band?
2: Earth, Wind and Fire.
0: It is Earth, Wind and Fire doing Let's Groove. Do you like to listen to a little bit of funk music early in the morning?
2: Oh, I wouldn't say early in the morning, no.
0: On other occasions, maybe?
2: Yeah, yeah.
0: Fair enough. Now, because you worked out or identified Earth, Wind and Fire, particularly doing that song, you can choose a question. You can choose one that starts with when, with who, with where, with the, and with how.
2: When.
0: You would like the when question. When together they would travel on a boat with billowed sail, Jackie kept a lookout perched from where? When together they would travel on a boat with billowed sail, Jackie kept a lookout perched from where?
2: Cherry Lane?
0: Not from Cherry Lane.
2: Okay.
0: Good idea, but I will say farewell to you too.
2: Thank you, Trevor.
0: See you later. This is Overnights. All you got to do is answer a question. Some of them are easy, some of them aren't so easy. Hello, Anne-Marie.
3: Hello, Trev. I'm so glad you're back. I knew Earth, Wind and Fire. Yeah. I don't really think I know this one, and I've forgotten my question.
0: I'll tell you the question again. When together they would travel on a boat with billowed sail, Jackie kept a lookout perched from where?
3: Well, it rings absolutely no bells. I'm thinking about up the mast.
0: No, it's a good idea too, because that would give you a very good vantage point, but it's not what we're looking for.
3: Okay.
0: Keep listening, Anne-Marie, and you'll find out what it is. I can tell you this, though. I can tell you that Harry in the Bay knows what we're talking about. So thank you for that, Harry. Let's head off and have a chat with Sam. Hello, Sam.
4: Good morning, Trevor, is it?
0: Yeah. How are you, Sam?
4: Hey.
0: When together they would travel on a boat with billowed sail, Jackie kept a lookout perched from where?
4: Over the rainbow.
0: Not over the rainbow. Again, a very good vantage point, but not what we're looking for in this case. Rosa knows the answer to this as well. Trev. Hello, Trev.
5: Hello, Trev.
0: If I was to give you this question that says, when together they would travel on a boat with billowed sail, Jackie kept a lookout perched from where?
5: I was going to say Crow's Nest, but it doesn't rhyme.
0: Eric said Crow's Nest as well, which is a very good idea.
5: It's a good idea, but in terms of, the the meter of songs. You've got to get rhythm and rhyme. Can you read the line again?
0: Yeah, of course I can. When together they would travel on a boat with billowed sail, Jackie kept a lookout, perched from where?
5: The bow?
0: Not the bow.
5: Damn.
0: Oh, rats.
5: Rats. And don't knock rats. They're wonderful animals. They're friendly and they don't smell as much as people think.
0: And lots of people have very, very good pet rats. Thank you. Oh, lots of people got it now. Liz knows the answer. Don knows the answer. Sandra from Perth knows the answer. No, that's not the theme, Caveman, but it's a very, very good theme, I got to tell you. John does, and Jeff does. And let's see if Bo knows the answer. Hello, Bo.
6: G'day, Trev.
0: Now, has this been set up beautifully for you to answer?
6: Yeah, it'd be even better if I knew the answer. But the only thing I can think of, if it's meant to rhyme, the only thing I can think of that rhymes with sail is gunwale.
0: Is what?
6: The gunwale.
0: Oh, no, that's not what it is.
6: Bugger.
0: But it does rhyme.
6: Yeah.
0: So if you ever want to rewrite the song, you could probably put that in there if you want to.
6: Oh, it's a song. See, I didn't even know that.
0: See, now you see what you've done? Caused me to actually now give a clue.
6: We'll worm it out of you bit by bit.
0: Bit by bit. See you later, Bo.
6: See ya.
0: Bye-bye. Trevor, there are two answers to the theme song tonight. It was originally by Earth, Wind & Fire, and it was also done by the 90s group CBD. Both very good versions of the song, says Catherine. Thank you. But that was the Earth, Wind & Fire version that we played just then, though. So... That's what it was. Hey, Mario.
7: Good morning.
0: Good morning. The question, when together they would travel on a boat with billowed sail, Jackie kept a lookout. Perched from where?
7: On Puff's gigantic sail.

0: on Juck on Puffs by gigantic sale. Of course, the clue there is with Jackie as well. So from Puff the Magic Dragon.
1: Yes.
0: Nicely done. And that would be a very good vantage point to keep a lookout from Puff's gigantic tail. We have other questions, Mario. We have a who question, a where question, a the question, and a how question.
1: We'll go who.
0: Go who? Why not? Who is Gail Hawthorne's best friend and hunting partner?
1: No idea.
0: Then I'll say well done with the Puff the Magic Dragon, though.
1: Yeah. All right, thank you.
0: See ya. That's a good... you know, there are all sorts of lines from Puff the Magic Dragon, but I didn't really know that one so well. Big Bertha, that's not the theme, but very good. Christine in Karina or Karina, Puff's gigantic tail is exactly what it is. Hello, Karen. Hello, Karen.
2: Hello.
0: Hello, Karen. You disappeared for a second. But that's happened before. Mind you, it was good, though, because we didn't catch you either snoring or we couldn't hear you sleeping, which is a good thing.
2: Sometimes it just goes off.
0: Now, who is...
2: I actually wake up with the phone in the hand.
0: Now, we've got this question, and it is, who is Gail Hawthorne's best friend and hunting partner?
2: I think...
0: What do you think?
2: I'm not sure. Someone editing, I think. Just trying to think of the name.
0: I'll give you five.
2: Katniss.
0: Katniss who?
2: Editing?
0: No, not quite. You're close, but not quite. Thank you very much, Karen. You're very, very close, but not quite there. David is with us. Hello, David.
3: Yeah, g'day, Trevor.
0: David, who is Gail Hawthorne's

0: friend and hunting partner.
1: Katniss Everdeen?
0: Yeah, it's Katniss Everdeen. Very good. Nicely done. We have some more questions to be answered. Let me see, who else did anyone else know that one? No, none of you got the theme so far, which is pretty good, but not yet. No, so you can choose a where question, a the question, or a how question.
1: I'll go with the.
0: The question. The howling of which hound is said to have been a terrifying, otherworldly and deeply unsettling noise. It is initially heard as a long, deep mutter, which then builds to a rising howl and dies away into a sad moan.
1: Well, that'd be the hound of the Baskerville.
0: It is the hound of the Baskerville.
1: Oh, it's a fair guess, but that's the only hound I know of in this.
0: I know, when you think about it, if I was to say which hound has a howl that sounds like this, I was trying to think of other ones as well, and I couldn't think of too many.
1: I've got a dash hound, but I don't think he sounds like that.
0: Nice. No, I was trying to think of what a dash... They have got an evil little bark on occasions, though, Dave.
1: Oh, she does, yeah. She it's quite ear-piercing sometimes.
0: They do like to protect the Dachshunds.
1: Yes, absolutely.
0: As used to, we lived on about 3 or 4 acres and it had quite high grass next to the road. And there was a Doberman that used to come up our driveway every now and then. And she used to hide in the long grass and then jump out and bark at it and scare it off.
1: Mm-hmm. Yeah, I was out last night and... He was sure there was something up the street there and it was barking and, you know, sort of spooked me a bit. And, I thought, what's up there? But I went up there and I couldn't see anything.
0: They know. They're scary little devils. Now, we have a where question and a how question.
1: I'll go where.
0: Go the where. Where does Claude Hooper-Bikowski stop after leaving Oklahoma and before his draft board appointment? Where does Claude Hooper-Bikowski stop after leaving Oklahoma and before his draft board appointment?
1: I'll say he goes to Graceland.
0: Not to Graceland. Good idea. Not the place, though.
1: Okay. Thank you.
0: Done very well, as David, I've got to say. Harry in the Bay. Yes. That's the theme. I'm not sure if anyone's beaten you to that, but we'll have a look later. But so far, Harry, I would say you're at the top of the list. Hello, Paul.
2: Hey, how are you?
0: Hey, Paul, where does Claude Cooper-Bikowski stop after leaving Oklahoma and before his draft board appointment?
2: So what has it got to rhyme with?
0: Doesn't have to rhyme.
2: Okay.
0: So we just need to know where Claude Hooper-Bikowski stops after he leaves Oklahoma and before he has his draft board appointment, he stops somewhere.
2: But there is a theme.
0: Yeah, there is a theme, but I wouldn't worry about that too much.
2: Look, I'm not sure, so I'll just take a stab and say... Nevada.
0: Not Nevada. Good thought. Not Nevada. Harry in the Bay. Perfect. Eric says your questions are very difficult tonight, Trev. Oh, if you know the answers, they're not so bad. I guess it's like that with any question. No, Graham, that's not the theme. Harry in the Bay so far doing particularly well. Hello, Ian.
3: Hello.
0: Ian, where does Claude Hooper-Bikowski stop after leaving Oklahoma and before his draft board appointment?
3: San Jose.
0: Do you know the way to San Jose? No. Great song, though.
3: Yes.
0: Very good song, but not what we're looking for. A fantastic current funk song, brilliant to groove along with, is I Got Home by Ben LaOnce, LaOnce Soul. No idea how to pronounce it either. Thank you, Jackie, because I do like more than a little bit of funk on occasions. Hello, Lindsay.
4: Hey, how are you?
0: Lindsay, where does Claude Hooper-Bikowski stop after leaving Oklahoma and before his draft board appointment?
4: He drafted in Nevada and he stopped at the Big Apple, New York.
0: He stops in New York.
4: That's right.
0: Okay, and very well, Harry in the Bay. He also pointed out Central Park in New York, but it was really just in New York.
4: Yeah.

0: like the film?
1: Mate, that was some time ago. I just remember it.
0: Yeah.
1: That's weird.
0: This is from the film Hair, by the way. And that's where he stops off, and it gets a bit trippy for him, really, doesn't it, Lindsay?
1: Well, there was a bit of a trip there for him.
0: It was definitely a bit of a trip, in more ways than one, shall we say?
1: Hey, let's just say that.
0: We'll say that. Now, well done. Now, last question. It's a little snippet from a song, Lindsay.
1: Okay.
0: I will play it for you. This is the little snippet. I'll play it again for you. What song's that from?
1: Oh, gee, that could be a couple.
0: Well, it could be, but it's very specific.
1: Trevor, being like really hard.
0: What's the idea, Lindsay?
1: I get it. I can't put my finger on that. I'm really sorry, mate. I can't help you with that one.
0: It doesn't matter, but I'm telling you that I have a reasonable feeling that you will know the song.
1: I probably will.
0: It could be from it sounds like from a couple, but I can tell you it's definitely, definitely just from this. What song do you think that's from? 1-300-800-222. You can text us on 0437-774-774. Hello, Jeff.
2: Hello.
0: Do you know the name of the song that's from?
2: I've heard the song before. I think it's the same song, but I don't know if I've got the wording right. It's one of those songs you've heard before and you've seen it the way you think it is.
0: What do you think that it might be?
2: It is the girl from Oompa Loompa.
0: Do you think it's Girl from Ipanema? I sang that a second ago. Maybe I didn't do it well enough. It's not the song, though.
2: Oh, what is the name of that song anyway?
0: A Girl from Ipanema.
2: Ipanema. Yeah. Okay.
0: We've sorted that out anyway. Thanks, Jeff. Mark knows the answer. No, Gary. Mike knows the answer. Bobsled knows the answer. Sandra from Perth knows the answer. It's not, Jody, that's not right. Good song, though. Again. Hello, Dennis.
3: How you going there, Trev?
0: Let me do this, Dennis. What do you think?
3: You know, we flick into winter on the 1st of June.
0: Yep.
3: And there's this little time lag until the Northern Hemisphere flicks into summer, like 3 weeks till the solstice, summer solstice on the 22nd. And so if I happen to pass wind right now, pardon that noise, I'm calling from a payphone, as Mac has suggested. But if I happen to pass wind now and there's a little breeze, it could be called a winter breeze, but if I'd flown to the Northern Hemisphere, it couldn't be called a summer breeze until Seals and Croft had penned it.
0: So are you suggesting that it could be Summer Breeze by Seals and Croft?
3: Summer breeze makes me feel fine, flowing through the jasmine of my mind.
0: And beautifully sung from a phone box. Are there people around you?
3: No, luckily it's a deserted 2 a.m. Sydney street.
0: Nicely done. That makes you a winner for the morning. I'll pop you on hold and have a chat with Joel and he'll take down your details. Say hello to Joel, by the way, when you ring up. Say howdy. If you want to join us, 1-300-800-222 as we investigate films. And we take a look this morning at improvised scenes within films when actors have gone off and done their own little bit. It could be in dialogue, or it could have just been in the way that they moved or they changed a scene around as far as direction's concerned. There's a lot of them, and you'd be surprised to know what some of those are. So if you want to identify and tell us about the scenes that you know were improvised or made up by the actor, or if you've looked at it and thought, I wonder if that is as well, we'll talk about it. 1-300-800-222 on text, 0437-774-774. I think the first person to work out the theme was Harry in the Bay. We'll have a little look and see if somebody has beaten Harry in the Bay, and I'll tell you what the theme was.

Seals and Crofts and Summer Breeze. That's a good point that you make, Claude. This is, how do we know when it's improvised? No one tells us. That's what we're going to find out this morning. And we will have many a scene to tell you about that have been improvised. And many of you know of some of the scenes that have been improvised in films. So if you do know, give us a call, tell us about it and how that improvisation worked and how the actors worked around it as well. But also, if you just have seen something and you look at it, right, and you think, geez, that's very different. So give us a ring. If you think that it was improvised, if you think that they made it up as they went along, 1-300-800-222 or text us on 0437-774-774. You should. Now, the theme was wind, different words for and words for wind or degrees of wind. Jason from Bundy, you actually beat Harry in the Bay by 1 minute. So themes, strengths of wind. That's what we're looking for. So Jason from Bundy, send a text in with a song and we'll play it for you in just a little while. They were gale, howling, breeze, draft and puff of wind. And Bob said that you should have had a question about my uncle. He drove a Zephyr. I tried to work out a question with Zephyr in it and it wasn't real easy, I've got to say. So if you want to join us to talk about improvisation in film, give us a ring, 1-300-800-222. And as I said, Jason from Bundy sent a text in and we will have a chat. Well, we won't have a chat with you. We'll play the song that you want to hear as well. Let's take a look at improvisers. I haven't heard this song for ages, Puff the Magic Dragon. I know it's sort of a little bit corny or a little bit something, but it's sort of cute.

Peter, Paul and Mary and Puff the Magic Dragon. Puff the Magic Dragon twice in about half an hour. Not bad. What do you mean? I didn't play it before. I see. Puff the Magic Dragon was the subject on Phil's last question on the Mighty Challenge tonight. And then he played the song, which I love. So you got to hear it twice. How good's that? You know that all that stories and stuff that there was about for such a long time about being about cannabis and smoking joints. I don't know if Peter, Paul and Mary would sing a song about smoking joints, you reckon? There's a couple of very good examples coming through from people having a chat about improvised scenes within films, and there's some very, very good ones here. So.

0: That's Martha and the Muffins and Echo Beach. If you want to join us, 1-300-800-222 or text us on 0437-774-774. We're just trying to get through to Jared Garn. We'll do that in just a little bit. But we can take some of your calls as well. 1-300-800-222. Improvisation in films. Now, it's not just the dialogue that's used. Sometimes it's the action that is played by the actor as well. So a very good example here that someone has sent through, Kramer versus Kramer. And it's true. There's a scene from Kramer versus Kramer where Dustin Hoffman gets angry while having a conversation with his ex-partner and knocks the glass off the table in the moment, which was an improvised scene. He added it, and it could be a little bit shocking, and it sort of like made people jump around a bit. It was very, very good. So 1-300-800-222, text us on 0437-774-774. 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
1: Hi, it's Bridge Duclos. 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
0: Jared Garn joins us to take a look at what's happening in film, and today we take a look at improvisation. Hey, Jared.
2: Hey, Trev, how you doing?
0: Jared, improvisation, this is, I mean, actors are paid to read scripts and to memorise scripts. They're paid to do what the directors tell them to do, but sometimes they decide to do it just that little bit different.
2: Absolutely, and sometimes the directors

0: even entrust the actors to, you know, bring a little extra flair to the film and give them sort of free rein to do it too.
1: One of the things, though, is that it's all very well and good for the actor to improvise and put a little bit extra in there, but the actors around that actor then have to know how to respond to it because it's not supposed to be there.
0: 100%. Either you have to be almost completely method and so into the character that you can actually follow another character's cues, or you have to be a really good comedian and just be really strong with improvisation.
1: It's, I mean, I think that people, it's one of the things that you also should realise is that it's all well and good to improvise, but you still have to be a very good actor to then actually come off the back of an improvisation as well.
0: Absolutely. To pick up where the improv ends and where you go back to script as well, because you can't improvise the whole entire film, particularly if it's a drama. You might just go off the rails and it turns into a completely different film.
1: It's so true. I didn't even think of that. And I guarantee that there have been a lot of parts where actors have made a little bit up that have ended up on the cutting room floor.
0: Oh, I dare say. And that's the funny thing too, is because in this day and age, it would be fine. Everything's shot predominantly digitally, so takes aren't so expensive. It's just everyone's time that's being paid for. But back in the days when you're shooting on film, when it was a very, very costly exercise, I dare say there'd be a lot of expensive celluloid sitting on the bottom of an editor's floor.
1: And the director going, what did you do that for?
0: Yeah.
1: Why? Well,
0: I imagine they would be saying that a lot less calmly, though, Trev.
1: That's so true. If you want to join us with some of the scenes that you know have been improvised, or you wonder, because sometimes you're wondering, oh, was that deliberate or how did that work? We can talk about them as well. Paul joins us firstly this morning. Hello, Paul.
2: Hey, how are you?
1: Good. What did you want to mention, Paul?
2: Well, there was a couple of things that occurred to mind. The first one was Blazing Saddles. The second one was Monty Python and the Holy Grail. But I think the seminal one that is improvised and not expected by the director or the other actors was in Blade Runner. The final scene when Rutger Hauer drags Harrison Ford off the edge.
0: That incredible monologue.
2: Yeah, that incredible monologue that he gives about the Ten House of Gate, like, that was entirely him.
1: Was that improvised, Jared?
0: I have read that it was, and the strange thing about it too is it's Ridley Scott as well, who always seems like he's willing to take a chance. I mean, the guy regularly goes back to his films and does a director's cut, if not in the instance of Blade Runner. I think he's done, is it three cuts by now?
1: Yeah.
0: I think the last one was the final cut, he said, but we'll wait and see. It might be, almost the final cut. But, yeah, no, incredible to think. And Rutger Hauer as well, in very talented actor, but I would never have expected that monologue to come out of, like, from him directly.
1: I mean, it's one thing to improvise a line. It's another thing to improvise a monologue.
0: Incredible. Absolutely. Absolutely. Like, clearly he'd well and truly rehearsed this thing and had come in and gone, I'm going to do this. Now, was Ridley aware that he was going to come out with this monologue? That's the question. Or was it sort of just, it happened and it's like, hang on, what's he doing? He's going way off script. I don't know.
1: Wow. And be able to keep it in there. It's an incredible scene in Blade Runner, and it is towards the very end of the film. If people can get the opportunity to have a look, it's beautifully done. I've got a couple of texts here. A couple of people have mentioned the same little piece of dialogue. I'll play it, and then we'll talk a little bit about it. I love that scene. This is from Midnight Cowboy and Dustin Hoffman hitting the top of a car saying, hey, I'm walking here, I'm walking here. And that scene has now become, it's almost like folklore. It's one of the lines that people use, Jared.
0: It's so popular. Like, I use it readily as well. But, I mean, yeah, in pop culture, in films and TV, it's used. I mean, it was even used in the Parent Trap movie, which had... what was it? I can't remember her name now. The young actress, the Disney actress that's always sort of Lindsay Lohan. It was even used in the Parent Trap remake with

0: occur, but it's some of the best improv ever because it just happened. Dustin Hoffman, being that kind of actor, just played into it, played with it, and then went straight back to script and picked up like nothing had happened. And it's just a phenomenal moment. And it's just that honestly is pure cinema.
1: So was that though, was that the whoever was driving that car in the scene drove across at the wrong point in time by which Dustin Hoffman had to actually stop the car and hit the bonnet and say that?
0: No, I think it's just New York. They have their own rules as to what they do. Hardly anyone really drives in New York unless you're a taxi driver because the traffic is just a nightmare. I mean, they say no one walks in LA, but seemingly no one drives in New York. So no, they were just making, I think, probably a bit of a jaywalk
1: Oh,
0: at the
1: so
0: time.
1: they didn't close the set, so it wasn't a closed set.
0: No,
1: So they were doing it
0: absolutely.
1: actually on the streets.
0: Yeah, almost guerrilla style. I mean, back then in that era of the 70s, it wasn't so, everything wasn't down to having permits to shoot in New York. It got a lot more stringent as time went on, and I dare say that this film probably contributed to that.
1: Amazing scene. You can join us. Lots of people wanting to join us in this conversation. Jeff has. Hello, Jeff. Are you there, Jeff?
2: Yeah, Trevor.
1: Yes, what did you want to say?
2: Just a couple of quick things. How do you say it?
1: We'll call it improv.
0: Yeah, let's
2: Improv.
0: go with that.
1: That'll do.
2: And the other word that I was trying to say, your producer was ad-libbed.
1: Yeah, true.
2: Difference and movie. Oh, well, I was thinking Sylvester Stallone, Rocky.
1: Yeah.
2: He directed it and he pretty much, yeah, I saw an interview and all that and pretty much came up with it as it was going. And I guess an improvisation, would it be at the end of the movies when they have all those funny cuts of,
1: Oh, when they do
0: oh,
1: the
0: like a gag
1: outtakes.
0: reel. Yeah.
1: Outtakes are really good. And I don't know if it's an improvisation in that they're outtakes. However, some of the outtakes that you see that they do off films are very good. What are some of the best ones you reckon you've seen, Jared?
0: Oh, undoubtedly Will Ferrell. Like anytime one of his films ends, typically you'll get an end title sequence with a gag reel, and it's terrific because he is the king of improv, and he deliberately switches out lines to try and catch out his fellow co-stars and get them laughing, or at least try and catch a natural reaction on screen with something that comes out of his mouth. But both in film and TV, his outtakes are the best. I mean, from my memory, I think there was Anchorman has some of the greatest outtakes. I mean, they ended up, here's the thing, with Anchorman, the movie, they ended up with so many outtakes from that and the film. They shot so much of it that by the time it came out on home video, they decided they would re-release it a year later and do an alternate cut of the movie. Not just, it wasn't so much the film as it was an additional film. I think they ended up calling that Wake Up Mon Burgundy, and it was just all of the extra stuff that just sort of worked, but they didn't have, a place for in the 90 to 100-minute duration. But Will Ferrell's just the king of improv. It's hilarious. But on that note, I will say too, Chevy Chase, incredible with improv and had improv many lines in comedies from National Lampoon's Vacation through Christmas Vacation, where he has that incredible meltdown where he sort of says every blue word under the sun. It's a remarkable, that movie is a Christmas classic, and the words that come out of Chevy Chase's mouth should never be heard by a child. But I will be watching that one with my daughter when she's of an appropriate age, maybe 3 or 4.
1: This one's very good because there's not only improvisation as far as the dialogue is concerned, there's improvisation as far as the actions are concerned. And Kate mentions this one from Kramer versus Kramer with Meryl Streep and Dustin Hoffman again. He smashes a glass in one of the scenes when they were in the restaurant just to get a reaction out of her. He also slapped her across the face, which was unscripted without warning her, which is going to another level in some ways, but it was a very dramatic scene in Kramer versus Kramer when they're in the cafe.
0: Oh, 100%. And that's Dustin Hoffman, though, too. He's so invested because I think it was Stanislavski, I think, is his acting mentor and his method of acting. So he was very much sort of like that, I guess, almost like method, you know, you would just lose yourself in the role. And some of the things that he would have done, particularly during that era of the 70s and early 80s, just would not fly in contemporary film in this day and age. But I think I did read, yeah, that Meryl Streep was fine with it, but yes, it was completely, you know, off script, did not anticipate it.
1: I remember that scene so well, and she was superb in that scene in being able to work with that reaction too.
0: Oh, incredible. And that just shows the strength of these real sort of actors, like these actors that can just kind of roll with the punches literally and pick up. But I did want to mention too, you remember that scene in Django Unchained with Leonardo DiCaprio where he's holding a glass and delivering a monologue and basically, you know, squeezes the glass. And it was a real glass that he squeezed, and it broke in his hand. His hand's actually bleeding on screen.
1: Wow.
0: And that was legitimate. And so it almost is a bit of a throwback, well, next level too, because it included some, you know, sort of self-inflicted harm where it wasn't actually intended. So the blood that's pouring from his hand is very real, and it's his as well. So something about glass and improv and film, I think those are like, those two shouldn't. shouldn't go together on screen, but they work so well.
1: Shane, hello, Shane.
3: Yeah, I've got a movie, Back to the Future. There's a scene at the end when Doc comes back from the future, and he's just, you know, getting fuel for the car, and then like Marty goes, Doc, me and Jennifer got a new truck, we're going for a spin, and he goes, this concerns her too, bring her along. And then it's like, become assholes or something? No, it's your kid, Smarty. Something's going to be done by your kids. He says Smarty, not, you know, not Marty.
1: Oh, so, okay.
3: Yeah.
0: Right. So yeah, good pickup.
3: Right there. And then they repeat it in number two because they got the new actress that took over from the old actress.
1: Yeah.
3: In number two.
0: Yes.
3: So they did the whole scene again, and they also, well, they did it on purpose where they just said Smarty again. Like it's part of the movie.
1: I wonder if there are in-jokes sometimes as well, Jared.
0: True, and especially films like that too, where there was a decent length of time. I think it was at least 3 or 4 years between the first and the second Back to the Future, and they know that people were watching that religiously. It was an instant hit as well as an instant kind of cult classic. So, yeah, you kind of almost want to have that intertextual reference, you know, something sort of clever for the fans as well.
1: If you want to join us after the news, which is coming up, as we take a look at the films and when they've been improvised, when actors have put their own little bit in, either with dialogue or with the actions, if you remember any of them or you'd like to talk about and ask about any of them, 1-300-800-222 or text us on 0437-774-774. Just a reminder to Justin, who worked out the theme a little bit earlier. Oh, sorry, Jason, can you send a text in, Jason, with a song on it, and we'll have a little look for it and see if we can find it. There are actors who are well-known, as well as Dustin Hoffman. We might have another bit of Dustin Hoffman to play for you in just a bit. And some of them are some of the best and well-recognized lines in film history.
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0: ABC News with David Rowlands. Former Prime Minister Malcolm Turnbull is sceptical that Australia will get the submarines promised under the AUKUS security deal. Australia was initially meant to get at least two used and one new Virginia-class submarines through the arrangement, but it will now get three second-hand subs. Mr Turnbull says the change in the deal is substantial and has described the project as a train wreck.
1: The big problem is that it's very likely we'll get nothing. Because the Americans are not producing enough submarines to meet their own needs and ours.
0: Israeli Prime Minister Benjamin Netanyahu says that while he believes Iran has been weakened, it's not over with Iran. He's made the comments in a wide-ranging interview with CNBC News. Netanyahu also says that it's up to President Donald Trump to decide whether there'll be a return to full-scale conflict with Iran. Asked about reports of an expletive-laden phone call with Trump earlier this week, Netanyahu says they agree on the main points of the war, but sometimes there are tactical disagreements. Ukrainian President Volodymyr Zelensky has defended strikes against the Russian city of St. Petersburg, arguing that if Moscow attacks them, they have every right to retaliate. Drones hit an oil terminal in Russia's second-largest city a day after Moscow launched a major drone and missile attack on Kyiv and other Ukrainian cities. Russia's President Vladimir Putin is set to speak on Friday at an economic forum in St. Petersburg that the Kremlin views as a prestigious event. Mr. Zelensky has warned that Ukraine can strike Russia even harder.
2: They must know that if they use drones and missiles against us, we will do the same, and it is only a matter of time before we can increase the scale of our responses.
0: Some economists are warning a slowing of the nation's economy is worse than it may seem. Australia's economy grew by 0.3% in the March quarter, far weaker than the 0.9% in the December quarter. Meanwhile, the annual rate of growth remains steady at 2.5%. Senior economist at Westpac, Matt Hassan, says investment in particular industries is making up much of the growth.
3: The 2.5% growth over the year, we estimate about 0.8 of that has come from the ramp up in data centre investment. And outside of that space, you know, there looks to be weakness happening across the board, public demand, private demand, non-data related investment all look quite soft in the quarter.
0: The head of the World Health Organization says he feels responders are catching up to the Ebola virus outbreak in the Democratic Republic of Congo. In its latest update, the WHO says there are 344 confirmed cases and 60 deaths, while the suspected number of infections has been revised down to 116 from over 1,000 last week. In neighbouring Uganda, there is one confirmed death and 15 confirmed cases. Tedros Adhanom Ghebreyesus says while the latest figures are promising, there's still plenty of work to do.
4: WHO's risk assessment remains unchanged. Very high at the national level, high at the regional level, and low at the global level. The outbreak had a big head start, and we're still behind, but we're catching up.
0: Advocates say new laws governing apartment living in Victoria will make owning a unit more expensive, not less. The state government says its overhaul of the owners' corporation sector will crack down on misconduct and give struggling owners access to payment plans for their fees. However, Adam Promnitz from the Strata Owners Alliance says the reforms add compliance costs for small buildings while leaving unchecked the illegal fees and insurance commissions that drive up costs.
5: It's like the owners in this state don't exist to the state government. We're invisible to the state government, who are making it more expensive. The state government wants to sell higher density housing as affordable living, yet these changes are going to make it less affordable.
0: Two men are facing a sentencing hearing this month after being found guilty of killing a man during a home invasion in WA's southwest. David Webber has this report.
6: Raymond Smith was growing marijuana at his Greenbushes home, and this is one of the reasons he was targeted for a burglary by three meth users. One of them, James Hunt, has been found guilty of murdering the 68-year-old. Paul May has been found guilty of manslaughter. The third man had given evidence at their trial. Kevin Potter told the court that Mr. Smith was his friend and he'd betrayed him, standing back as Hunt took Mr. Smith to the bathroom and stomped on him. Hunt and May did not react as the verdicts were read out. They're scheduled for a sentencing hearing on the 15th.
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8: Scattered showers on and south of the Divide, tending to rain over the Yarra Ranges, southwest and central districts, remaining mostly dry in East Gippsland. Isolated thunderstorms possible about the South Gippsland area and about central and eastern coasts. Showers falling as snow above 1,200 metres, a cold day with moderate to fresh west to southwesterly winds, strong and gusty about central and eastern coasts.
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13: Good morning. 6 minutes past three, 6 minutes past one in WA, and it's 6 minutes, no, 24 minutes to three in South Australia and the Northern Territory. We're investigating films. We're taking a look at the moments that have been improvised, either within the actions or within the dialogue.

0: lots of things to talk about. So we will move on quickly. If you want to join us, 1-300-800-222. Jarrett Garn with us to take a look at these on the program this morning. Jarrett, I just want to do a couple where people will remember them, or they will go, oh, now I know what you're talking about as well. Firstly, I've got a text here that's saying Rob Schneider did well in Jaws when he was on the boat hunting the shark. And there's that particular scene within Jaws where there's a recognition, I guess we can say, that this is going to be perhaps one of the moments where we're going to need something that's that little bit bigger.
1: Slower ahead. I can go slow ahead. Come on down and chum some of this shit.
2: You're going to need a bigger boat.
0: There is that whole idea, Jarrett, that we're going to need a bigger boat.
3: Absolutely. A key line, like a piece of pop culture, like right down to, you know, anytime you have something to eat and you wish you had like a larger serve and you're inclined to throw in the line, you know, you're going to need a bigger boat. But it's a perfect line. I heard this one might have stemmed from the fact that due to the budget constraints, they went with the slightly smaller boat and Roy Scheider had come out with this line. I don't know if that's an urban myth or the truth to it, but I know they spent a lot of money trying to keep that shark in motion throughout the movie, because that was the biggest problem on that entire film, was keeping that shark, that animatronic shark, active when they needed it to, because it just seemingly never worked when they needed it. So, in fact, there's a whole – have you seen that the play that's doing the rounds? It's coming to Melbourne later this year, and it's called The Shark Isn't Working, I think. And it's a fictionalized account of – the production of Jaws, and in particular the shark, and it sounds phenomenal, and I want to see this play. It's been a hit in the West End in London, and it's done a few places over the world, but it's coming to Melbourne, so I no doubt we'll get to the bottom of that line in this play as well.
0: Trisha's with us. Hello, Trisha. Oh, where is she?
4: Okay, how are you?
0: Good, Trish.
4: Hello, you got me?
0: Yeah,
3: Trish.
4: Yep. Okay. One of my favourite movies is the really old An Affair to Remember with Deborah Carr and Cary Grant.
0: Mm.
4: And the last time I watched it, I was thinking just how beautifully natural the conversations between the characters was. And your producer just asked me if there was a particular scene. I think it's when they're visiting Nikki's grandmother in her villa in Italy or wherever it is, and their conversation is just flowing so naturally. And I discovered after I watched it last time that they ad-libbed a lot of the dialogue in that movie.
0: They did, and I was really surprised to see that as well, Jarrett, because at that time and with those actors, I wouldn't have realised, especially in that film, that there were improvised parts.
3: No, consummate professionals. There's a filmmaker that can trust, you know, his leads to kind of do something special with the particular film and be able to sort of embody their characters enough to deliver that improv.
0: You know, Trisha, I'm going to play a little bit. I'm not sure which parts in this film have been improvised and which parts haven't, but I'm going to play a little bit from that scene when there's that conversation between Terry and Nikki's grandmother.
5: Ferranti? Nicolo? Nikki? He did that a long time ago. Oh, but it's very good. He is very talented.
6: Oh, forgive me. You see, I had no means of knowing. Oh,
5: unfortunately, he is also very critical. The artist in him would create, the critic would destroy. As a result, he has done nothing since.
6: What a pity.
5: Besides, he's been too busy living, as they call it.
6: Mm-hmm.
5: I love Nicolo so much.
0: You know, Trisha, there are a lot of other scenes that were also improvised throughout that film. And as I said, I'm not sure which there, but it is very natural the whole way through, Trish.
4: Yes, it's just wonderful that they know where the scene needs to go and they get there under their own steam. So, well, they're in the characters, so... Yeah, wonderful film. I love it.
0: It is a terrific film. And it's one of those great ones to go back to everyone every now and then, Jarrett.
3: Timeless. I was going to mention

0: too, that Leo McCarey, who directed the film, also co-wrote the screenplay. So I'm sure he was fine with any ad-libs or improv that took place during the film. But from memory, there was a few other screenwriters on the movie too. And I just imagine being that writer and thinking that you've, you know, written this really compelling script and this incredible line, and then the actor switches it out at the time and the director just lets it go ahead. And you're like, no, that was my moment. That was my line. Oh, no. I can't imagine how the writers would feel when these things are switched up.
1: I've got text there from Karen who says, I've heard that Robin Williams improvised a lot and drove some directors crazy, but I sadly can't give an example. Karen, I'll give you an example of Dustin Hoffman doing some of his best work as far as improvising is concerned, because he's done it in a lot of films, hasn't he, Jarrett?
0: Oh, Dustin Hoffman, absolutely. And that is because he is that kind of actor that can just embody a character and get a, you know, and be able to do it and be entrusted to do it. Similar to, I'd say, Robin Williams, you know. But if you're working with Robin Williams, you've got to know what, if you're working with Dustin Hoffman, you'd have to know what you're in for. But Dustin Hoffman obviously carries with him the fact that, you know, he's an award-winning actor. So you're kind of willing to let him go that extra way. Whereas Robin Williams, incredibly talented, incredibly funny, but also you know that he's going to go off script. So you better be prepared for it if you're hiring Robin Williams. Can I mention a Robin Williams improv that
1: Please.
0: One of my all-time favourites? Okay, there's a scene, and funnily enough, there's a play of this coming out to Melbourne.
1: Another one.
0: Not until next year. Another one, Mrs. Doubtfire, which I really want to see the musical play for. But there's a line in Mrs. Doubtfire. It's the scene where he goes to the dinner with his ex-wife, Sally Field, Pierce Brosnan, and the kids, and he's as Mrs. Doubtfire, dressed as Mrs. Doubtfire. He loses the dentures in a glass, and he says something along the lines of, carpe dentum, seize the teeth. And it's like a self-referential thing because he's clearly referencing Dead Poets Society, which is fantastic. Another film, and the film I think that actually defined him as, you know, he could be a serious dramatic actor as well as a comedy actor. But it's one of my favourite moments in a film because it's like, how often do you get, you know, a great bit of improv that's also self-referential to another one of that very actor's films? And it just works. It's just hilarious.
1: The bit that I'm going to bring us is from Good Will Hunting, when he's in one of the scenes where he's as the psychiatrist and he's having a chat and he's referring to his partner, to his wife. And it's a lovely scene in the film.
2: My wife used to fart when she was nervous. She had all sorts of wonderful little idiosyncrasies. You know, she used to fart in her sleep. I'm sorry I shared that with you. One night it was so loud it woke the dog up. She woke up and got like, oh, was that you? See, I didn't have the heart to tell. Oh, God.
3: She woke herself up.
2: Yes. Oh, Christ. But Will, she's been dead 2 years, and that's the shit I remember. It's wonderful stuff, you know? Little things like that.
4: Yeah, but those are the things I miss the most.
1: Little things like that happen. And when you listen to it, Jarrett, it's such a strong scene and so emotional.
0: It's so natural too, and it's such an important scene too, because it breaks down those barriers between patient and doctor as well. And because Robin Williams' character is so guarded in the film, you know, he's a professional, he's the therapist, but, you know, he obviously has his own sort of wounds that, you know, that Matt Damon's character kind of taps into and sort of toys with, but they build that really good relationship. But there's so much good improv from Robin Williams in that movie too, because I think there's a point where he receives a letter from Matt Damon later in the film, Will, and he says something along, I can't remember, that it was the letter that he receives, and he says something the doctor had always said, and he's like, he stole my line. And it was, again, complete improv, but it's like just that really memorable moment from Robin Williams.
1: So was it the line, I had to go and see a girl?
0: Yes, that's it. That's the one. Yeah, absolutely. That's the one. Yeah, he stole my line.
1: Yeah. Well, I've got to say, thank you, Joel, who remembered that and just told me. It's a great line.
0: Incredible film, too. Like, you know, that was the breakout. I mean, you'd had films from Ben Affleck and Matt Damon as actors, but for them to be the screenwriters behind it and to get a heavyweight director like Gus Van Sant, it was a real breakthrough. And to have Robin Williams cast in the film as well. And Robin Williams, I think, even picked up the Best Supporting Actor that year for the film as well. So, remarkable achievement.
1: 1-300-800-222

0: you want to join us, or text us on 0437 774 774. I've got a text here, Jarrett, that says, "Hi, fellas, what about Jack Nicholson in that?"
1: Oh, yes.
0: What about Jack Nicholson? Did he throw in any off-script actions? He strikes me as one as that would, says Steve. Jarrett, you could just about do a showreel of Jack Nicholson improvising.
1: Absolutely. I mean, there's very few screen runs, I think, that he wouldn't go against. Alan Sorkin's probably one of them. Like, I don't think any of the dialogue, as far as I know, in A Few Good Men might have been improv, because Alan Sorkin's such a good writer, Rob Reiner's such a, you know, esteemed sort of director. But in saying that, Stanley Kubrick, The Shining, and here you've got Jack Nicholson saying that timeless line, "Here's Johnny," and that was completely improvised as well. You know, it was already part of pop culture, but he took it and turned it into something else, and it became its own pop cultural reference. And I dare say there's a lot of people that know it from The Shining that don't know it as having a, you know, famous catchphrase from a talk show.
0: Why don't we have a listen?
2: "Here's Johnny."
0: It's almost, in the film The Shining, when you see that, but it's almost a little bit funny.
1: It is. It's darkly comical, that's for sure. I think the first time you watch it, it certainly isn't. But then I think when you come to watch it the second time, you get a lot of more of the dark humour, and actually, you know, you can have sort of a laugh. That moment is just so tense, because Shelley DeVille's, you know, trapped herself in the bathroom hiding away from Jack Nicholson's Jack character, and it's just such a raw and intense moment. And again, Shelley DeVille was really put on the in the deep end, I should say, by Stanley Kubrick, because when Jack Nicholson would do things or improv things or secretly have worked out things with Kubrick to do, and she would not know until they did the take. So there's a very good chance that what you see on screen most of the time from her is real genuine fear.
0: And Steve, I'll point out that probably one of the most recognised lines from any film does come from A Few Good Men, and we'll just have a quick listen to that.
3: "Kendrick ordered the code red, didn't he? Because that's what you told Lieutenant Kendrick to do."
4: "Object! And when it went bad, you cut these guys loose!
5: Your Honor, you had Marcus
4: inside a phony transport!
5: Your Honor, you doctored the logbook!
4: Damn it, Captain!
5: You coerced the doctor!
6: Consider yourself in contempt!
4: Colonel Jessup, did you order the code red?"
6: "You don't have to answer that question."
7: "I'll answer the question. You want answers?
4: I think I'm entitled to
7: you them. Want answers!
4: I want the truth!
7: You can't handle the truth! Son, we live in a world that has walls, and those walls have to be guarded by men with guns. Who's going to do it? You?"
0: You can't handle the truth, Jarrett Gunn.
1: So was it improvised?
0: Yes.
1: Oh, that's insane. Because, yeah, the screenwriter, Alan Sorkin, who did The West Wing, you know, he's just such a talented writer. Rob Reiner, I would never have anticipated. And it's such an incredible and intense moment. That and the interplay between Jack Nicholson and Tom Cruise during that is phenomenal. I did not know that was improv, and it's just incredible. It's a powerhouse performance, and there's just, you know, a dynamic between those two actors on screen in that moment. I remember the first time I saw that film theatrically and how incredible a moment that was seeing in the cinema.
0: You just stop with that, "You can't handle the truth," because it sort of comes from nowhere.
1: Yeah, no, absolutely. And how big a part of pop culture has that become now? Like, regardless of that film having released, what, like now maybe 33 years ago, I would say, about 1993 it was probably made. That's a long time. And that is still said by people that I dare say have never even seen the film.
0: True. Tony's with us. Hello, Tony.
8: Hi, guys. Great show. You just

0: Yes.
1: Four comedians. I'm sure there was a lot of improv, even up to 11 in that film.
0: Yes, 100%. And there's some great outtakes from that as well as to what didn't make it to screen as well.
1: Yeah. I've got it on DVD. It's classic. Oh,
0: so good. So, and even this, even I really enjoyed This Is Spinal Tap 2. Admittedly, nothing is going to be This Is Spinal Tap, but Spinal Tap 2 was quite good. But yes, when you've got that range of sort of comedic actors, Michael McKean, Christopher Guest, you're going to, and oh my God, Harry Shearer, you're going to expect that there's going to be a lot of improv. And so some of the most memorable moments from those films had to have been improv.
1: Yeah, that some of those films those guys made were so funny. Well worth checking out. Just onto the craft of acting in various film settings. They're all different. Every day the shots are different. There's, you know, repeated shots if somebody doesn't get it quite right, if you've got a dictatorial director. There's all these pressure points on set that the actors have to, you know, accommodate. And I can fully understand why some of them just want to improvise, because it's a release.
0: They 100%.
1: If they're well-trained actors, I'd assume that they've done a hell of a lot of improvisation, you know, theatre sports type stuff.
0: Exactly. And as long as they're hitting their marks, you know, like they're hitting the marks and getting the, you know, the projecting the plot, getting it across, you know, then 100%. And I would say that the art would almost be a little lost when it comes to sort of more tentpole, big kind of high concept productions this day and age, because everything's done so digitally, everything would have to be meticulously worked out before they'd even shoot it, which would be kind of, you know, disappointing for an actor to feel you didn't have that sort of free range to really take on your character and push it that little bit further. But I guess, you know, do you need a certain amount of improv in a Marvel movie as opposed to, you know, a really compelling drama or a very funny comedy?
2: Hey, Tony and Jarrett, though, do you think that there needs to be a certain type of director as well, Tony, that will accept it and will be able to let their own egos go and accept what the actor's doing?
1: Indeed. Sorry, you go, Geordie.
0: Oh, no, I was going to say, no, 100%. I think you need a director who's very comfortable, that knows what's best for the picture and isn't sort of egotistical or

0: being changed on screen, that want it read as exactly as it's written.
1: Your thoughts,
2: I guess
1: Tony?
2: part of the director's role is to set up a on you know when they're shooting the film, to set up a trust situation where the actors and the crew are free to just relax into their roles, tasks, and that allows for a pretty polished outcome often, I think. It's like any organization, if there's too much control, things are going to collapse slowly. But the other thing too, just to go back to referencing Robin Williams, I think Good Morning Vietnam was basically, well, Williams went off on so many tangents on that. I don't know how the director coped with it, but gee, the end result was brilliant.
1: Look, and just on that as well with Robin Williams, Jarrett, fancy putting him into an animation where he can go even more bonkers as he did with Aladdin.
0: Oh, incredible. I mean, that's total free range, isn't it? It's sort of like, oh, if you've got Robin Williams and you've got him doing that dialogue and what point you are at that hand-drawn animation at that time, the possibilities are endless. It's just phenomenal.
1: Didn't they, with some parts within Aladdin, didn't they let him go and then animate to him instead of him doing the animate?
0: Yes, I think
1: Didn't they change it around?
0: I think it's one of the very few times that any animation studio, like being a Disney or whomever, has ever done anything of that nature, is because I think they knew who they were getting and they know who they wanted to do the job. So he's going to bring a certain level of craft that most actors don't. So I think he's probably one of those few one-time exceptions where they're like, okay, we'll get the basic animation done, but then we realize that we're going to be, here probably for another 6 to 12 months working around Robin's delivery.
1: So I guess for people who are wondering what we're talking about is that quite often they will actually do the animation and the actors will then voice over to the animation. Is that right?
0: That's right. Yeah, because everything's scripted and
1: Yeah.
0: they'll have worked out the cadence and everything of that nature, and then everything's sort of like cleaned up in the end. I mean, now in this

0: about Spinal Tap, which is a, how do you describe them again, Jarrett?
1: Mockumentaries
0: are the perfect place for people to improvise. I'm going to bring you just a little bit with Eugene Levy and Maureen O'Hara from Best in Show.
2: Yes. The first time we met was at this big dance. And I just thought she was the prettiest thing that I'd ever seen. And she was there with somebody else. She was very popular back then. She had dozens of boyfriends.
3: Hundreds.
2: I did not know that. Hundreds. Well, not that I didn't have a reputation myself, because, you know, I was considered, you know, by some to be quite the Casanova myself back at Ponce de Leon Junior High.
0: Hundreds.
1: The best. It's the best because you can even hear Eugene Levy sort of taken off guard going, hang on, how do I counter that? How do you better that? That's, oh, it's phenomenal. Phenomenal.
0: One of the things about that, and they work very well together, but one of the things about that is that what they talk about within acting quite often is not to block the other actor, to actually make sure that you can keep it open so that the other people have other ways of coming off the back of it. And that's just a really good example about giving a line and then keep on giving so the other person can then reply.
1: And that's, I feel like, the strength of a great comedian is the ability just to be able to pick it up and keep it moving, keep the ball in motion because, you know, most actors, you would stop and you would either laugh or you would just be completely like blank. Like, where do I go from here? But the strength of comedians, and particularly comedians in those Christopher Guest films, where a great deal of those films are improv, is just phenomenal because it's just like watching it. It's so seamless on screen as well. And because more often than not, they don't break away, it'll be a true shot. So you'll have both actors in this shot on screen. And so you can see everything sort of play out naturally. It's something else.
0: I mean, I took 40 seconds out. That scene actually goes for about 4 minutes with them talking to each other and goes on to them explaining that he has actually got two left feet and that's why he couldn't dance properly. And then how it is that they remedy his two left feet so that he can dance. It's very clever. John's with us. Hello, John. Sorry, go on, Joe.
1: Oh, no, I was just going to say, and for a film that's a mockumentary about, you know, essentially a dog pageant, it's just incredible.
0: Hey, John.
4: Oh, it's me?
0: Yes.
4: Oh, hi. I've got three, but I'll speed it up to two.
0: Mm-hmm.
4: Malcolm McDowell improvised the singing and choreography in the Singing in the Rain sequence in The Home Invasion.
0: Did he do that?
4: Right. And
1: what a scene, though, too. Like, that is... It is an incredible scene. Like, it's just, it's so grim. It takes something that's beautiful and turns it into something dark during that rather nasty home invasion sequence. And that, again, that was Kubrick that said to McDowell, I want you to try something, come up with something. And so he gave him that opportunity to come up with that. And my God, it's one of the probably standout scenes in the film. It's just, it stays with you. It's taking something beautiful and making it very grim.
4: And just the timing where he's choreographing the kicks and the grunts of the other five people and the taping. And...
1: Yes.
0: John, can you explain the scene? So for people that haven't seen the film, can you explain the scene?
4: Well, Malcolm McDowell as Alex breaks into a house with a husband and wife.
0: Well, maybe we won't explain that scene too much.
1: Not all the scene, maybe no. one part. But basically it's a home invasion, like, and he's holding them captive with his droogs and beating them, but performing Singing in the Rain as a song and dance number whilst doing so.
0: Don't they also do that part when they're walking down the street? They do Singing in the Rain as well?
1: No, that there is a scene where I think it's immediately after that from memory where they're walking down sort of by the canal.
0: Yeah.
1: And I think, you know, it's sort of almost this brief reprise on Malcolm McDowell's part, but it's when the droogs turn against him he becomes sort of like the victim person, kind of.
0: Kind of. Sorry, what was the other?

0: one, John.
1: Magic Max in A Princess Bride. His Billy Crystal scenes were totally improvised.
2: Oh, yes. And it's Carol Kane that he's working, acting opposite in that as well.
1: Yes.
2: As the married couple.
1: And Mandy Patkin complained he actually hurt his ribs because he had to hold his laughing in. And
2: oh, wow.
1: Mostly Dead Wesley was carted off set because he couldn't stop cracking up. And it took 3 days to film the 30 hours. It took to film the roughly 2 minutes. Largely because Rob Reiner kept on breaking into laughing, and Billy Crystal did it differently every take.
0: Billy Crystal, tell Incredible. Us about that character, John.
1: Magic Max is a sort of a hokey healer who they take the mostly dead Wesley, the pirate, to Magic Max to fix him because they think he's dead, but Magic Max says, no, he's only mostly dead. And so he fixes him.
2: Yes.
0: Was Rob Reiner, I mean, is that something that Rob Reiner was very good with, Jarrett?
2: Working with comedians, yeah. 100%, because his dad was Carl Reiner, you know, the great comic director who was a comedian himself, Carl Reiner. And, I mean, Rob had come from an acting background as well because he did All in the Family. I don't know how many years that ran throughout the 70s. So he had an acting background, which is, you know, one of the greatest assets of a director is to understand the craft of acting, but also to work with comedians as well and know how to get the best out of comedians. But, yeah, it's incredible. And to think, too, that, you know, 2 days, that's a lot of film. That's a lot of time. But, I mean, Billy Crystal at the time, too, was, you know, really breaking big. He'd had huge films at the time, like Throw Mum Off in the Train. So I guess if you've kind of got that, you know, that kind of actor in there, literally in this very small scene, you're going to kind of want to get the most out of them.
0: Martin's with us. Hello, Martin.
3: Oh, hello, Trevor.
0: What did you want to mention, Martin?
3: Oh, it might be different, but when I watched The Magnificent Seven with Denzel Washington, I thought he directed it, but the guy who answered the phone tonight said it was someone else, but
2: I think it's Anton Farqua, the director of the Magnificent Seven remake, yeah.
3: Oh, I just wanted to say the Bandits, usually they're nobodies, but they had an attractive face and they got time. They got at least 5 minutes before they died.
0: Yeah. I haven't seen the remake, Jarrett. Have you?
2: I did. I can't say I was a huge fan of it. It was very flashy. And I don't know, there's something timeless about, obviously, the original Magnificent Seven. Mm. This one felt a bit more music video-ish. But, you know, I think that's fantastic, though, too, because I think if you take more time to establish, you know, characters before killing them off, it works either that you can empathise, you know, because you're sad that they're going, or you can hate them all the little more so that when they do die, you're like, yeah, you deserve that. So I think, by all means, you know, give people a little more screen time before you kill them off.
0: We should talk a little bit more about when actors don't necessarily change lines or add lines, but when their actions are also improvised. Nice one here from Kate, and a few other people have mentioned this. A short but delightful and fun improvisation in Pretty Woman, where Richard Gere snaps closed the jewellery case on Julia Roberts' hand, and the shock and surprise and laughter is delightful, because the way she responds to that is beautiful.
2: It's so endearing, that laugh and just that sort of genuine shock. And that is a perfect moment from that film. It's one of the most memorable scenes in the movie, and it's such a minute sort of moment as well.
0: George joins us. Hello, George. What did you want to talk about?
4: Good morning, overnight. Sorry, just chilling.
0: I did do a little good morning, Vietnam. Very good.
4: Good day, guys. Oh, by the way, Carl Reiner used to work a lot with Mel Brooks, who also...
2: Yes.
4: ...films were improvised. I'd like to have been on the set of when they shot the baked beans scene around the campfire.
2: Blazing Sands.
4: I reckon that must have been improvised with a number of different takes. And, you know, trying to get the timing right there would have been fascinating. But I wanted to talk about Mel Brooks goes back a long way, but a couple of people that I think were some of the progenitors of...

0: in most of their films of improvisation, one on the dramatic side and one on the comic side. And on the dramatic side, I wanted to mention John Cassavetes, who's a Greek-American filmmaker. He used to work with a troupe of regular actors like Peter Falk and Ben Gazzara. Pacific Cassell. And they used to rehearse and rehearse. Most of them had a stage background. They used to rehearse and rehearse and come up with all these amazing improvisations. And then they kind of shoot and they'd also improvise on the set. And because he was an independent filmmaker, he could afford to do that. And so he ended up with often a lot of footage. And then they just edited and tried to shape it in the editing room, because often they wouldn't have like really tight-knit plots. Is all about the atmosphere and the ensemble work and the relationships. And they're really fascinating. And he definitely set the template for a lot of that came later. And the other one on the other side I'd like to mention, Mel Brooks is definitely one too, but a female director called Elaine May, who was a comedian who worked with Mike Nichols, who went on to direct himself slightly more serious films like *He's Afraid of Virginia Woolf*, and he also did *The Graduate*, of course, and many others.
1: Then
0: they had a comic duo stand-up act, and then out of that, they kind of went in slightly different directions. But Elaine May did a lot of really good comic stuff, which was very heavily improvised. One of the early ones called *The New Leash at Walter Matthau* is great. Walter Matthau plays a bit of a gold digger trying to seduce this rich heiress, played by Elaine May. But probably their most famous, which is very critically divided in its opinions, is Ishtar, which is a big star vehicle for Warren Beatty and Dustin Hoffman. And apparently they shot a record amount of footage, which had to be edited down because they were improvising and changing the script all the time. And they just get Warren Beatty and Dustin Hoffman to do bits. So they played these strange nightclub singers sort of wandering around the desert, getting into trouble, kind of... it's a bit hard to kind of, the whole movie could probably take bits and pieces out to show what improvised sort of, characters can do. Although, as I say, the jury's out on whether it succeeds, although I think it's being re-evaluated, shall we say, by critics now. But initially when it was released, it was a real bomb and the critics flayed it to death. But I think it's got a lot of there you can dig up.
2: Yeah, look, it's true.
1: It's a very underrated movie. I mean, yes, at the time, I think there was the pressure because it was one of the most expensive films made, which seemed kind of ridiculous to have this most expensive because of where it was located, I guess, the caliber of actors and, you know, what that cost as well. But that film was considered to be one of the largest box office failures of all time. And I think it's still with Columbia Pictures who produced it, but it's still like a sore point for them as well, because I recall maybe 3 or 4 years ago a label in the UK were going to do this spectacular special edition. They'd licensed it from Sony. They'd gone to every length imaginable to do all of this incredible special feature content, but really celebrated the film. And it was, I think it was probably 2 weeks out from release or thereabout. So the stock was already ready to go. They had to cancel it because Sony didn't approve of some of the extra content, and they basically went, well, we can't do it. You know, it's going to be recalled before it even hits the shelves. So, yeah, it's one of those kind of strange films that's still seemingly a sore point for Columbia Pictures, given that, it was made in 1987, so it's almost 40 years ago. Underrated film. I think it's a really good film worth checking out, if anything, just for the strength of the performances.
2: Hello, Wendy.
3: Hello, I'm back again.
2: What did you want to mention?
3: I sent a text in, but I'm not sure if I got the right number. But it was Marlon Brando. He was notorious for improvising to the extent that he often just... Well, in the case of the award-winning role in Apocalypse Now, he hadn't even bothered to learn the lines before he arrived on set. And when he showed up, the directors, etc., they hadn't seen him for a while, and he was very overweight and bald. So they actually shot it in sort of half light at

0: destinations to. And then the next day he heard that they'd been found with their arms, all the vaccinated arms had been chopped off them. And it's really quite horrific stuff.
1: Did he win awards?
0: He sort of stole the show in the end.
2: It was one of... Look, I've seen pretty trippy sequences in films over the years, Jarrett. I still think that is probably one of the trippiest scenes that I've ever seen ever.
3: 100%. I mean, that whole film's a fever dream as well. You can feel how troubled the production it was because it just feels so frenetic and, you know, terrifying with every moment, whether it's just Martin Sheen sitting in a hotel room with the blades of a, you know, a fan circling, you know, a man crazed. But it's just something. Marlon Brando, though, you know, a very outspoken, politically minded actor who just was one of the gifts to cinema with his ability to perform on screen is phenomenal. And then the fact of, you know, him embodying the character in The Godfather, you know, where he looks years older than he were at the time, but and him then chasing him to do it and him having, you know, to be convinced to do it and coming across and then delivering what was one of cinema's greatest performances, Don Corleone.
2: If you want to join us,
3: amazing.
2: 1-300-800-222. Text us on 0437-774-774. I've got some texts that we'll respond to in just a second, but you're more than welcome to join us, Jarrett Garn, film critic with Monster Pictures and also the Monster Festival, as we take a look at improvisation in film.
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2: Jared, I've been seeing lots of little clips at the moment from Young Frankenstein, and I'd forgotten just how funny that film is. And unfortunately, I can't find it to stream anywhere to be able to watch it again. So I just wanted to bring a couple of bits from Young Frankenstein, which there was a lot of improvisation done within that film. Firstly, this little sequence, which is a lovely scene with Dr. Frederick Frankenstein, which is Gene Wilder, and his fiancée, Elizabeth Kahn. And Elizabeth Kahn is an exceptional actress, but also her ability to improvise is just a treat.
5: Now give me a kiss and say goodnight. No tongues. Good night, darling.
2: That little no tongues bit.
3: Yes.
2: She just put in there. And it was so funny when she does it.
3: Incredible. And Gene Hackman in the uncredited performance in Young Frankenstein's phenomenal too. And again, you know, great use of improv. I was going to mention that probably the reason you can't find it at this time, unfortunately, is because it is part of the 20th Century Fox catalogue, which is owned by Disney.
2: Ah.
3: And Disney are quite sort of, you know, a bit tight with the control of their films. It more than likely will turn up on Disney, their streaming platform, Disney Plus, at some point in time. But more likely than not, they'll probably put it on in October thinking, oh, it's Frankenstein. We'll put it on in Halloween. Which is a shame because, yeah, this is a timeless comedy that need be seen.
2: I just wanted to bring it also this little bit, which is a scene where Frau Blücher is trying to get young Frankenstein to stay around instead of going to bed.
6: Good night.
7: Would the doctor care for a brandy before retiring?
6: No. Thank you.
7: Some warm milk? Perhaps.
6: No, thank you very much. No thanks.
7: Ovaltine.
6: Nothing. Thank you.
2: I love that because she's extended it to add the some warm milk or some Ovaltine.
3: Ovaltine, yes. Oh, so good. Gene Wilder's so good at just, you know, at going with the improv as well. He's just incredible. His reactions are just fantastic as well. Because more often than not, it's almost like his character's angry at the suggestion of more. It's terrific.
2: And also we should point out that Marty Feldman's in that film and the interaction between Gene Wilder and Marty Feldman all the way through that film is just so funny.
3: Oh, they make for a great pairing, Igor and Dr. Victor Frederick.

0: Frankenstein, not Victor Frankenstein, Frederick.
1: Dave's with us. Hello, Dave.
2: Yeah, good morning. Just something a little bit different in terms of improvisation. Jeff Bridges on occasion wears his own clothes in movies, and there's one particular T-shirt he has with a Japanese baseball player on it that he's worn in three different films.
3: Wow.
2: Two of them I can remember, The Big Lebowski and The Fisher King, but I can't remember the third. But if you watch The Big Lebowski, you'll know when I say it. But, yeah, I just think it's amazing. And instead of relying on a wardrobe, he brings his own clothes.
3: That's terrific. And, I mean, those films were a good 5, maybe 6 years apart from one another too. So it's obviously, like, you know, a key piece of wardrobe for him as well. That's fantastic.
2: Oh, and he still has it. I've seen him in interviews. And
3: oh,
2: he still has
3: wow. Well, I dare say at some point he'll have to, you know, donate that to the Academy, or, you know, the Academy have a museum in Los Angeles as well. And that sounds like it would be a key piece to be in a museum at a point in time when he's done wearing it, in case he busts it out for another film.
2: Yeah, I just think it's fantastic that he does that, especially the same article of clothing in different movies.
1: Nicely done, Dave. I just wanted to, and I don't know if I didn't say Madeleine Kahn. I should have, so my apologies for that. But there's also a piece that she has done in the film Clue, where she's talking about flames on the side of her face when she is taking a look, and she's having a bit of a breakdown about her intense hatred for her late husband's mistress. And this goes a bit like this.
4: You were jealous that your husband was stripping her back. That's why you killed him too.
5: Yes. Yes, I did it. I killed Yvette. I hated her so much. Flames on the side of my face, breathing, breath, heaving breaths.
1: It's just so funny.
3: That's great. Funnily enough, Clue is an interesting one, because if we're talking improv, this is one of those very rare occasions where a studio's done something that you wouldn't have anticipated. And obviously it was in hopes of making extra money, getting people to see the film multiple times. But when that film came out theatrically, at least in North America, I don't think they did this in Australia. They had three different endings, and you didn't know which ending you were going to see if you saw the film. So that way they could try and get people back to watch the film again, paid to watch the film again, to see an alternate ending. But it didn't sort of do any favours for the box office. I mean, the film didn't do well theatrically at all. It was a film that really found its, you know, audience on home video and no doubt TV over the years. But, yeah, an interesting measure by the studio to sort of do some crazy kind of improv. You know, you don't know how the film's going to end. You could get one of three endings.
1: Well, we're taking a look at the improvisation in film. If you want to join us, then you can do 1-300-800-222 or text us on 0437-774-774. Hannibal Lecter, which was one of the great characters that has been done by Anthony Hopkins, in one of the interactions that he has with Starling, he talks about eating a liver. Now, I just want to listen, because it's an interesting bit with this, because it's not the whole piece that's the dialogue. It's the sound effect that he makes.
6: A census taker once tried to test me. I ate his liver with some fava beans and a nice Chianti.
7: You fly back to school now, little Starling. Fly, fly, fly.
1: Fly, fly, fly. It's that...
3: Yes, it's like a slurp. It's like a very strange eating sort of, and it's so unsettling, because it's unsettling what he's saying, but it's just that little extra that just takes it somewhere else. And that was an incredible moment for Anthony Hopkins too, because, you know, Anthony Hopkins had played some, you know, scary-ish characters, you know, in Magic. But with this particular role, it was something else. And yeah, that little extra just really was unsettling. Oh, now, incredible.
1: One of the most quoted lines from film, we've also done You Can't Handle the Truth, but another one that is used regularly is a little bit from Robert De Niro.
8: You talking to me? You talking to me? Well, then who the hell else are you talking to me?

0: but I'm the only one here.
1: That's because I don't know how often you hear people say you're talking to me. I didn't realise that that was improvised, Jarrett.
2: No, honestly, I'm not sure why I did either. And if I did, I've forgotten it because it's just such a standout signature moment in a movie. It feels like it were written because it's just too good to have come up off the cuff. It's so, just a powerful, powerful moment for Travis Bickle, for Robert De Niro's character, Travis Bickle, in the film.
1: I didn't realise that, but when I was doing a bit of research and I was looking at that, is one of the ones that's pointed out that he just stood in front of the mirror, and that's what he came up with when he was in front of the mirror.
2: Oh, well, there you go. That's an actor in his craft, you know, right there happening. But incredible sequence, because that's where he's got the mechanism that he's created that sits on his arm to shoot the gun out into his palm, sort of at rapid speed as well, so he can conceal the gun and pull it out. It's terrifying. Incredible film and incredible performance.
1: I just wanted to leave before we go to talk about a couple of bits in Dark Knight with Heath Ledger and his role as the Joker, which was amazing. And when an actor is able to pick up on a mistake or a problem that's happened, there's a great scene in The Dark Knight where the Joker's walking away and about to blow up a hospital, and he pushes the button to explode and to set off the detonation for the hospital, but the hospital doesn't blow up, Jared. Tell us what Heath Ledger does.
2: Well, he has that quiet moment sort of where he's walking away and he stops as if like it's going to explode, and then it doesn't. And then what immediately follows that then? Is it like a strange little sort of catty dance, or I can't recall now?
1: I think he gets the button thing and he keeps pushing it.
2: Yeah, nonstop. That's right. Yeah, absolutely. Absolutely. Because the timing would have had to have been worked out pretty well. And, of course, this is a practical effect as well. This is Chris Nolan. He's not doing it with a computer. So they've actually rigged up this live explosive thing and it hasn't gone to plan. It's incredible moments when you can get... And of course, he would have been completely conscious that this is probably one of the most expensive shots in the film. So I'm just going to roll with it. I'm going to take it as it comes. But that's, what an incredible sequence.
1: And how much money would he have saved? Because if he just sort of dropped the bundle gone, what are we going to do now? Or just not done something, it would have cost a fortune.
2: Exactly. No, incredible. And for Heath Ledger, one of his standout performances, I think that and Candy are two of the films, incredible films that, you know, he made of his catalogue that he'll be forever remembered for.
1: I also love this one from Paul. He says, when Harrison Ford in Raiders of the Lost Ark, he shoots the flamboyant swordsman.
2: Yes.
1: Because he's too tired to do the choreography. Oh, wasn't he sick?
2: That was it. He was sick. So he was too, he felt he was too ill to do the choreography with the whip, to use the whip to lash and grab the sword out of his hand. So he just shoots it. He brings a knife to a gunfight.
1: Turns around and shot him. Jared, it's been great talking to you about this morning.
2: Before you go, can I mention one more?
1: Yeah.
2: We talked about Stanley Kubrick and we mentioned Jack Nicholson's Here's Johnny. We mentioned Malcolm McDowell singing in the rain. But there is one other. There is Peter Sellers in Dr. Strangelove, or How I Learned to Stop Worrying and Love the Bomb, or Embrace the Bomb. Love the Bomb. Peter Sellers standing up at the end of the movie. You know, he's been in the wheelchair the entire film, and then he stands up. I can walk. My Führer, I can walk. And it's apparently that was improv as well. And so Stanley Kubrick, again, trusting his actors to do something like that. And the very last one I mentioned, Stanley Kubrick hiring Ali Emery, the drill sergeant in Full Metal Jacket, who was just a consultant on the film, but he liked him so much that he cast him in the movie and let him have sort of free reign, do what you do in the military here on screen in the film. And I mean, some of the stuff that came out of Ali Emery's mouth as the drill sergeant in Full Metal Jacket is just timeless and infinitely quotable as well. But that's it, Trev. Thank you so much for having me, as always.
1: We will talk again soon.
2: Absolutely. All the best.
1: Jared Garn, film critic working with Monster Pictures and also the Monster Festival. Thank you to all of you who have brought up such wonderful moments in film that have been improvised. The news is coming up. After the news, we'll open up the lines to your calls. This is the song that was requested a little bit earlier for working out the theme.

0: That's a song that Jason requested because he worked out the theme earlier today. Overkill by Men at Work. It's news time.
1: ABC News with David Rollins. Ukrainian President Volodymyr Zelensky says he's ready at any time for face-to-face talks with Russian counterpart Vladimir Putin in order to end the war. It comes after Ukrainian drone strikes against an oil terminal in St. Petersburg, just hours before an economic forum that President Putin is due to speak at. It's being viewed as another embarrassment for Putin, weeks after scaling back an annual Second World War Victory Day parade in Moscow due to fears of Ukrainian attacks. President Zelensky says he's ready for diplomacy, despite a scaling up of retaliatory strikes on Russia.
2: I am ready for direct negotiations with Putin to end this war, so as not to wait for everyone to end all conflicts in the world, and only then it will be our turn.
1: Kuwait has partially reopened its main airport after Iranian drones attacked it, killing one person and wounding dozens. The latest in back-and-forth attacks by Iran and the US testing a fragile ceasefire. Nick Parmeter has the latest.
2: The strike has reinforced the risks to residents and travellers in Gulf countries that had considered themselves relative havens before the war, now in its fourth month. It comes after the US targeted an Iranian military facility on an island in the Strait of Hormuz. Talks have dragged on for weeks as mediators seek a more enduring truce in the US-Israeli war with Iran. They're increasingly strained by Israel's broadening war with Iran-backed Hezbollah in Lebanon. A regional official says Iran wants a separate ceasefire in Lebanon enforced before returning to talks. US President Donald Trump claims that negotiations are continuing.
1: Meantime, US Secretary of State Marco Rubio says he hopes an ongoing meeting between Lebanese and Israeli officials facilitated by Washington will produce a plan to enable stability in the region. The latest round of talks aimed at ending fighting between Israel and Iran-backed Hezbollah are into their second and final day. It comes as President Donald Trump has confirmed he called Benjamin Netanyahu crazy in a fiery phone call in which he convinced the Israeli Prime Minister to hold off bombing Beirut. Marco Rubio says he's optimistic that some sort of arrangement can be made despite Hezbollah's absence.
3: Hopefully today we'll produce a joint statement and an action plan on a track for security in that country, independent from Hezbollah, independent from nefarious influence. They had similar meetings last week at the Pentagon at the military level.
1: Health responders to the Ebola outbreak in the Democratic Republic of Congo have been buoyed by latest World Health Organization figures, with the suspected caseload revised down. In its latest update, the WHO says it's confirmed 344 cases, including 60 confirmed deaths, while the number of suspected cases is now just 116, compared to over 1,000 a week ago. There has been one confirmed death in neighbouring Uganda and 15 confirmed infections. WHO Chief Tedros Adhanom Ghebreyesus says that despite the encouraging numbers, it's far from being over.
4: We still face several challenges. First, testing. One of our key priorities is to scale up laboratory and diagnostic capacity to reduce delays in case confirmation and support faster response decisions.
1: Australia's eSafety Commissioner is encouraging people to report cases of sextortion, whether they're a victim or a witness to it. The Commission's launched a new campaign to raise awareness about sextortion scams, mainly targeting young men online to elicit nude photos before demanding payment. Julie Inman-Grant says people should remain vigilant online and refer any suspicions to the Commission.
5: Realistically, what's really important to know is once you've paid the money, it's very, very difficult for law enforcement to get that back or even trace it. But what we have in our guidance is a whole bunch of information about how you collect evidence.
1: The daughter of the late Neil Danaher says this year's edition of The Big Freeze will be bittersweet without her father. The AFL great and motor neuron disease campaigner died last week at the age of 65, after publicly battling the disease for more than a decade. Collingwood and Melbourne came together yesterday with the Danaher family ahead of the annual King's Birthday AFL match. Beck Danaher says they'll continue to honour Neil's legacy.
6: together, everyone in this room, the clubs, the fans, the wider community. We've done a lot, and I really wanted to personally thank you all for being on this journey with us. The greatest way that we can honour Dad now is not by looking backwards, it's by continuing.
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8: Scattered showers on and south of the Divide, tending to rain over the Yarra Ranges, southwest and central districts, remaining mostly dry in East Gippsland. Isolated thunderstorms possible about the South Gippsland area and about central and eastern coasts. Showers falling as snow above 1,200 metres. A cold day with moderate to fresh west to southwesterly winds. Strong and gusty about central and eastern coasts.
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0: Good morning. The time, 6 minutes past four, 6 minutes past two in Western Australia and 24 minutes to four in South Australia and in the Northern Territory. At this time of the day, we'd like to open up the lines to talk to you about the things that you're interested in, the things that you are listening to on the radio, if you're watching them on the telly, if there's news that you've read or heard or seen that you'd like to comment on. 1-300-800-222 or text us on 0437-774-774. There's a couple of stories that are around at the moment that I thought you might be interested in. So you don't have to talk about these things. If there's something you want to talk about, just ring up. It's interesting that Sydney's 2SER community radio station has to try and avoid closure with a reduced model. The Sydney Community Radio Station 2SER will continue to broadcast beyond July under a reduced funding and staff modelling. The University of Technology Sydney will become the sole funder of the station. Former ABC presenter Robbie Buck says the station needs to secure its future with other financial partners. Do you listen to a lot of community radio, and why is community radio so important to the broadcasting model around the country? 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Give us a ring, 1-300-800-222. It also gives people the opportunity to work in radio and be able to bring their talents to radio instead of actually being employed. And as with many things, whether it be amateur radio, whether it be amateur film, whether it be amateur theatre, amateur means for the love of. So if people are doing these things, they're doing them because the love of that and not for money. So if you do listen to community radio, what does it bring to the media landscape? 1-300-800-222. And one in five new vehicles sold in Australia in May was an electric vehicle. A monthly sale record has said EVs, along with hybrids and plug-in hybrids, account for nearly half of all vehicles sold last month. Experts say that the war in Iran and petrol price surges helped to spur some consumers, but a broader market campaign and a challenge as well underway. So do you think about now buying an electric vehicle when you may not have? If you've been a really real supporter of keeping petrol vehicles, are you now thinking, yeah, well, maybe I will get an electric vehicle? And if you have, are you already starting to notice the benefits? 1-300-800-222. Text us 0437-774-774. If you want to join us, just give us a ring.

0: You'll be 40 and red, red wine. If there's something you would like to talk about, if something has sparked your interest and you'd like to mention it, it may be that electric vehicles and hybrids are now becoming the best-selling vehicles across the country, and a huge increase. It may be that. 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Community radio brings the voice to the left in the dominated centre-right media landscape, it says here. But what are your thoughts? Give us a call. Tracy has. Hello, Tracy.
1: Oh, hi, Trev. Yeah, community radio is really important to me, my friends. Being a Melbourneian, Triple R is like an institution. So I go to it for new music. You know, there's certain programs that I listen to and others that I don't. So new music, British music. There's a couple of sort of Indigenous shows. One's more music, one's more political. Get my information there. Yeah, it's real. Just to know what's going on in the music scene in Melbourne, it's just it's essential listening.
0: And isn't it because you can choose the bits that you like? I know that I like to listen. I like funk music and soul, and there are some really good programs that will bring you the older stuff as well as the newer stuff. So if you have an interest in specific types of music, then you can find the program that suits you.
1: Oh, absolutely. It's curated for you. It's a bit like listening to, you know, Rod Quinn or Bloody Pav, yeah. you know, it's curated for you. You'll get a history of funk, you know, and then it'll bring it into the new, yeah, and you'll be awakened to there is new music. You don't need to be stuck in the old, you know, 70s, 80s or
0: anything. You really don't. And it's and as well as that, it also brings it to you in different ways. But there's PBS FM as well. PBS do a terrific job in doing a very similar thing. So it's not just Triple R, it's PBS, and there are a lot of them that do a terrific job in all sorts of ways.
1: Yeah, yeah. Look, I would like to listen to more PBS, but there's, you know, only so much radio I can listen to, Jeff, and it's your show and it's Triple R and that's my Spotify.
0: Nicely done, Trace. If you were to join us, 1300 800 222 as we take a look at community radio. Do you listen to community radio in different places? Because it's not only within the cities, it's the community radio stations that operate in rural and regional areas as well that are really significant. In other states, can you tell us about the community radio stations that you're listening to in other states as well? Because that Triple R being in Victoria, but what are some of the others in other states too? Hello, Joni.
2: Yeah, hi. Look, I agree with everything the last caller said, so I'd also like to hear from the other states as well. But, yeah, Victoria, we've got a great culture of it here. It's so important, and there's so much support for it as well, which is fantastic. PBS, Triple R, Sin are doing great work. Sin are kind of underrated. Sin is like everyone on air is under 26.
0: Yeah.
2: They have a cutoff at 26, so they have to keep churning through young people and giving them a chance. They're doing a great job. 3KND, Cool and Deadly, the Aboriginal station here, is doing great. There's just so much going on. And there's, 3CR as well is doing great too. Just the most left radical, like unapologetically, that they give a platform to a spectrum of politics that you just don't hear anywhere else. And it's great stuff. I'm from Sydney originally, and so I grew up with 2SER and FBI as well. And something I wanted to say in particular was I was really shocked when I found out how little money 2SER actually need to keep going. It was like I think I read it as like 300 grand they've lost. Which is like, that's a lot for you and me, but considering it's a university backing them, that's nothing. You know, I can't believe they don't just, or that there isn't some rich guy out there who can't just make that go away with like one, like flick of his wrist, you know. I'm really surprised that it's, that someone hasn't stepped up, you know.
0: Joni, I'm not aware of 2SER. Can you tell us a little bit about the station?
2: Oh, Oh, look, it's been a long time because I haven't lived in Sydney for like 10 years plus. But from what I understand, it's basically everything Hall is saying about Triple R. From what I can recall, it's pretty much the same sort of function that it serves. But in Sydney, a lot of and a bit of PBS as well, like specialist like music programs and politics and like really really good quality stuff. It's been a, I haven't lived in Sydney for a while, but it's a great station.
0: You said you know a fair bit about community radio stations. Is that because you've been part of it?
2: Well, that's right. Yeah. So I'm obviously just talking for myself, but I'm a presenter at Triple R sometimes, like just on like the graveyard shift and like filling it at the last minute. And obviously, I'm just talking on behalf of like I'm not talking on behalf of the organization or anything. But you know, they've. It's just what a lovely group of people. I sometimes think that one of the things that is the sort of bittersweet contradiction of an organization like that is that the fact that no one's being paid is part of what makes it such a good environment. But at the same time, it's like, oh, it'd be great if all these people got paid. You know what
0: it's
2: I mean?
0: No, it's true. It's true. And as I said, amateur being for the love of, it means that people are doing it because they love it, not because they get paid for it, because they get love it.
2: Mm. And that's at the same time, it would also be great to get paid for it. Like I don't know. It's a contradiction of terms, but somehow you end up with something that's just... The fact that it's so grassroots and community supported as well, and it's also particularly important in the age of like streaming, of that you are getting a personal recommendation from someone who does, you know, care about you, you know, someone who does want you to have a good experience. It's not an algorithm somewhere that's trying to force something on you. It's like an actual human being that's reaching out.
0: You know, it's easy. It's interesting when you take a look at the list of people who started, and this is really on Triple R, I'm pretty sure. Kate Lambrook started there, Dave Hughes started there, Ross Stevenson started there, Sam Pang, Jacinta Parsons, who's here, Francis Leach, who was filling in for me while I was away. These are all people that started on Triple R.
2: Yeah, it's funny how Triple R is just like the main station that's come up so far. It's just people just love it. People just really love it. It's such an honour to be a part of it. You can feel that like all those greats. You can feel that when you walk in the building as well. You're just like, God, this is just 50 years of all these people. It's an amazing feeling. And as well, I mean, regular listeners might have before, so I'm a trans person, and like they're always... They're giving trans people a go as well. They're giving like, and I really appreciate that. That goes for all kinds of groups across the spectrum as well. Just all kinds of different groups who don't normally hear. You know, that's something else that's good about it as well. And they've been really good to me.
0: Joni, thank you for giving us a call, because it's good to hear that, and also the inclusive nature that is really significant about community radio as well.
2: Yeah, all good.
0: Thanks. Catch you soon. Overnight, so on ABC Radio, 1300. Joe Toscano has been on 3CR for 50 years with his program Anarchist. Oh, Anarchist World, says Weech. Thank you. And finally, we'll have a chat with Jackie. Hi, Jackie.
3: Hi, how are you?
0: Thanks for hanging on, Jackie. What did you want to say?
3: I'm with 99.7 FM in Mansfield, and we're an emergency broadcaster as well, and one of the things that we are trying desperately to do is to attract young people. So it's great to hear how all these other stations are having all these young people working on them. We have an older demographic in Mansfield, and of course we have a lot of presenters who present specialised music, blues and all sorts of things like that, which is amazing. But we get support from the local community bank, and we've had a membership drive, so we've attracted our funding that way through our members. And the community really supports us, and in return, we make sure that people know what's going on in town. And when the bushfires were on, we covered the emergency response from Melbourne. And so it's great. It's a great bunch of people, and we all muck in together.
0: It's at that community resource. And do a lot of, because it's one thing to actually be doing the broadcast, it's another one for people to actually tune in and join it. And I know Mansfield quite well, and I would think that that community would be very supportive of their community station.
3: I think we are. Unfortunately, we have no way of knowing how many people listen to us, which is very frustrating. But people will come up to me and say, oh, I heard you on the radio. And I think, oh, dear, what was I saying? You know?
0: It's a good start. Do you love it? Do you really enjoy it, Jackie?
3: I've got into it much more than I ever expected to. I just joined to help out on the committee, and within 6 months I was on air, and now I'm hooked, really, yes.
0: Terrific. Hey, thanks for telling us about it.
3: Thank you.
0: See you, Jackie. 3CR is the best. America's PBS, The American Life, which is originally podcast station around over 20 years. Thank you. Pleased to hear plenty of community radio stations, especially for the young, but I'm totally satisfied with our ABC. That's lovely, Louise. But it's good to fish around and have a listen to some of the community radio stations, because you'll get a different sort of an idea as well. Someone also pointing out that HG Nelson started on Triple R as well. Hello, Bob.
4: Oh, good morning.
0: What did you want to mention, Bob?
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0: Yep.
4: Yeah, well, I'm a poor sleeper. Between the ABC and Vox, I can manage 2 or 3 hours in the early hours of the morning. They're very enjoyable, both of them. And not only that, Vox being a multicultural station in the Illawarra, it does a great job with new migrants. It gives them something to relate to.
0: But it also gives those of us that aren't new migrants or migrants to Australia a bit of an insight into what it's like for people that are coming here as well.
4: It's wonderful. And some of their music is just fabulous. There's one program on a Sunday morning on the Pacific. It's a Fiji program. And their music, even if you don't know the words, it's very easy to listen to the Pacific Island stuff.
0: Bob, good on you. What a great attitude too. Thank you, Bob. Anthony Clan joins us next as we take a look at national affairs, the things in politics that have been happening at the moment and in the last few weeks, if you want to talk about any of that, of which there's some very interesting stuff happening at the moment, then you're more than welcome.

That's Hunters and Collectors. And where do you go? When I lived in Canberra, I had a program on that was 2XX, now 2XXX at ANU in the late 70s doing an art show. I later lived in Bellingen, mid-north coast, with 3CCC in Castlemaine at an old railway station. It was the best when the train used to go through. You can still just hear it, especially. Thank you, Mikhail of in Dalesford. And David says, why do you have a segment about what the listeners want to talk about when it's always what you want to talk about? Look, if you ring up and there's something that you want to talk about, you will go to air. I promise you. Well, I can't really promise you because you're going to do something defamatory or something, and then you're probably not going to go to air. But we give you some ideas of things to talk about. But if you want to talk about something completely different and you ring up, we'll talk to you about it. So that's the way it works, though.

If so, it's not as if we cut people off and want to talk about different things. We encourage people to talk about other stuff on the program. So all you got to do to go to air, and if, David, if there's something you'd like to talk about, then give us a call on 1-300-800-222, and we'll do exactly that. We're just having a little bit of trouble getting hold of Anthony Clann, but we'll keep trying over the next little bit. But if you want to give us a ring and do exactly what David says, if there's something you want to talk about, then please do. 1-300-800-222. Text us on 0437-774-774. We'll keep trying to get hold of Anthony Clann, and we'll take any of your calls as you give us a call on 1-300-800-222.

Happy birthday, Helen. Things of Stone and Wood. Hi, Trev. Great song. I see things of every time there was... goes and sees Things of Stone and Wood every time they're in Brisbane. And love the song, it says here, and favourite overnight song, says Walter. Happy birthday, Helen's a terrific song. We haven't been able to get hold of Anthony Clann. That's okay, because we'll talk to you instead on 1300 800 222. One of the things that we were going to talk about with Anthony was to have a look at and talk about, and we

I'd like to get your response from this. So this, we've got an opportunity to do this, is to take a look at the Australian government's, because it's released its response to the Parliament inquiry into online gambling, which was the Murphy Report. And I wanted to find out from you whether or not you're happy with the way that government has responded to that report. It basically said that wagering advertising will be banned during live sporting broadcasts between 6 and 8.30. No venue or team logos. Ads will be completely banned on sports venues and on players and official uniforms. Broadcast television will be capped at a maximum of 3 betting ads per hour per channel. Radio advertising will be banned during school drop-off and pick-up between 8 9 and 3 and 4, and some other things in there as well. Are you happy with that? Is that what you were hoping to see out of this report, which took a look at advertising in gambling? 1-300-800-222 or text us on 0437-774-774. Do you think that that's all that was needed? I'm just really interested to find out what you think about this, because it took such a long time from the government to respond and to put forward what they considered to be reasonable response into what was happening in gambling on advertising on TV. So what do you think? Because we see young people now who know probably more about the odds of the sport and the chances of winning the sport and the betting on the sport almost as much as they do about the teams themselves and the games themselves. Because if you ask them how they're going to go, how's your team going to go, they may respond to you and say, I don't know, we're about a 2-to-1 chance. How do they know those things from a young age? So is it something that you're happy with, or would you have preferred the government to actually be a lot stronger as far as these gambling reforms were concerned? 1-300-800-222. Text us on 0437-774-774. And of course, if there's something else you want to talk about, then please do. But I'm keen to find out what you think about that particular response. Overnights on ABC Radio, our number is always 1-300-800-222 or text us on 0437-774-774.

0: That's madness, and it must be love. Not a lot of love coming through on the government's response so far to the gambling report, the Murphy report. Trevor, the response from the government was weak and useless. This highlights how governments are so influenced by lobbying and financial bodies. Where are the decisions for the benefits of our society? Very disappointed, says Jeff in Wollongong. And Leslie says there were over 30 recommendations in that report, and the government has collapsed in actually following up on the recommendations that have been weak in response. And that was booked forward. The question is, who are these people in bed with? Michael also wants to join us. Hello, Michael.
1: Hi, Trevor. How are you, mate?
0: Good. What were your thoughts?
1: No, definitely not. They've done nothing. Absolutely nothing. I won't name the platforms, but you know exactly what they are.
0: Oh, there are a lot of them.
1: And they're on all the time. You go on to, like 7plus or 9. They're on there every single ad, probably about 5 times an ad. And a lot of us that don't get to watch TV or our favourite shows on live, we go onto these, like 7plus, and they're on there non-stop. And I speak from a bit of experience. I'm not an addicted gambler whatsoever, but it's affected my family, my son. He was 16 years old. And all his mates, every one of them, all the young children out there are addicted to gambling, and they're all gambling.

0: These ads are targeted at young men, and they do a very good bit of targeting, the advertising, at young men.
1: That's right, and it is disgusting. And you know how many lives have been ruined, and people that are addicted?
0: Michael, obviously you're disappointed for many, many reasons. So do you hope that they go back, or do you think that this is just what it's going to be?
1: Well, they need to do something because it's an addiction. You know, we can't smoke anymore. You know, they say, oh, smoking's bad, vaping's bad. So they've gone to such extremities to stop that, but they're allowing, it's like showing a drug addict injecting drugs every 5 minutes.
0: Michael, thank you. I've got to move on, but thank you for your thoughts, and especially if it comes from such a personal space as well, having had that experience as far as your son is concerned. Hello, Jack.
2: Good morning, mate.
0: Yes, Jack.
2: I think it's a start. I'm happy to say it's a good start, but look, I'm a man of average intelligence, and it took me a second that if a gambler wants to go find a platform, they're going to find that they don't need advertising. Why this wasn't nipped in the bud right from the start? It's almost as if we wait for the worst to happen to start finding a cure for it.
0: You know, Jack, one of the things that they talk about a lot is the inducements, where they dangle things in front of you that if you will give you like $50 worth of bets or $100 worth of bets, and so you can... Yeah. It's those inducements that I think a lot of people really wanted to see stopped, but that isn't one of the things that happened.
2: My son, who's 12, is talking to me about it, and I say to him, look, Gregory, there's a reason why these companies have big, elaborate, nice buildings and you don't. It's because they're building it with your money.
0: Hmm.
2: So thankfully, he's steering away from it. But it's all on the platforms now. It's not on. It's good that it's not on TV or the radio, etc. But everyone's on platforms now, so that's got to be stopped. It's almost as if, Trevor, I never thought I'd say this, but I wish tobacco was back. I'd rather have tobacco advertising than gambling.
0: Look, thank you. Maybe just don't have any of them. Although people will always put forward the argument that it's legal, and so if something is legal, then there should be the right to be able to advertise. So that's the response that a lot of people will say, and that people can make choices of their own. But are they choices that are being made in a way that is a conscious thing or a subconscious thing as well? Anyway, if you want to join us, then please do. Hello, Paul.
3: Hi, Trevor. How are you going?
0: Good, Paul. What did you want to say?
3: Yeah, okay. Well, it's all about this online gambling and all that. Now, I'm a person, I love my sports, and I can watch sport or listen to sport on the ABC and enjoy it without gambling.
0: Hmm.
3: And that's how it used to be. I mean, years ago, the punters were the only ones that were gambling at the horse racing. But as you say, you can basically gamble on cricket, rugby league, AFL. So who scores the first try, you know, the winning margins and all that stuff. Yeah, it's just, for a lot of people, it's just taken out of the enjoyment of just watching sport.
0: It's true. And I wonder whether or not as well, Paul, because it's been that expansion into other sports and to other ways of gambling, that it's no longer people will go to the track, or they might actually go into a local TAB and do have a punt, which I'm not saying is right or wrong, but it's now an expansion so that it's now a lot easier and it's also immediate. You can just do it straight away. You don't have to go anywhere.
3: Yeah, well, the other week I was watching Channel 9's breakfast show, and there it was. Probably not mention the online gambling name.
0: No.
3: But there they were advertising, at 7 o'clock in the morning, advertising how you can win this and win that and put an X amount of money on it and you'll win this.
0: Yeah, there are all sorts of different ways. Trevor, they text you the only way, only one word for the government response to the gambling inquiry, and that's gutless, says Peter in Dubbo. Paul, thank you. We're also joined by Cecilia. Hello, Cecilia.
4: Hello, how are you, Trevor?
0: Good. What are your thoughts?
4: I just think it's just, fallen over. It's just icing that makes it look like they've you know, when you get a burnt cake and you sit

0: are mousing over it. And it just looks like they're doing something, but they're not. The thing that really sticks in my mind, I've never been shocked by a state budget, but when Jacinta Allen said that we'll be getting a surplus on the back of gambling, well, they're not going to, if they need that their surplus, they're not going to be doing anything to stop people doing it. And that seems to be what's happened. I know this is federal, but my daughter is an electrician, and she's, as you said, the gambling aims at young men. She said when they have smoko, the young blokes are on their phones gambling. Our family has had people addicted to gambling, and we've lost so much of it, so much of what we had, where we're going due to it, not for my kids, but it's just awful.
1: Cecilia, because I think a lot of people were waiting for this response and been waiting for quite a long time for this response. And when you look at it, I wonder whether or not the government can recognise that this was an opportunity to actually take a close look at what the community wants and needs and respond in that way.
0: I think that they know what the community wants and needs, but they're playing to their, as you say, lobbyists and the people that, you know, sponsor them, you know, pay their way to get back into government. And this looks like they're doing something, because the community is so against gambling and these ads and the expansion of gambling. And more importantly, the ones that are from overseas, and all the money goes straight back out overseas. The online gambling, you know, the companies that are based in England and UK and USA and all those other places, the money doesn't even stay here.
1: Cecilia, thank you. I wonder whether or not, we're also with free-to-air, whether or not there is a need for the advertising for it to be able to survive. I think that has become one of the issues as well. Is it the lobbying of the political donations and political parties that they don't want to lose, says Jeff? A lot of people are asking these questions. Hey, Des.
2: Oh, good morning, Trevor. How are you going today?
1: Good,
2: mate.
1: Des. What did you want to mention?
2: Well, I'm 70 on the 17th of this month, and I've been gambling on horses since I was about 10. Back in those days, there wasn't any advertising, that sort of thing. And the point I'm making is I think that people will gamble whether there's advertising or not. I know what you're talking about with these inducements. I tell people, I go, if they can afford to give you your money back and your horse run second, or give you all these bonus bets, wonder how much money's been actually lost for them to be able to cover that.
1: Yeah, I mean, they're not going to do that for nothing. But no, nobody is going to contribute some money for nothing. So there must be some way that they're getting the money back.
2: Yeah, well, it just depends. See, I've got people who've got control, and they'll just wait when they get these bonus bets, and that's all I'll do, but they won't get sucked in. So, you know, they might have a bet every 6 months because they've got an account, but as long as they don't go dig into their own funds. And just on the, I feel sorry for the fella, like his 15-year-old son lost the 28,000 or something like that.
1: Well, it's a little bit older, but yeah.
2: Yeah, whatever. I just think parents have also, I know when these young blokes and they get together, we know what they're like. Everyone does the same thing as everyone else. But I'd be keeping an eye on any funds I had, or how much money this bloke could get his hands on at that age. You know, it's I think you just got to really, really look after people. But here's another thing. I won't put a dollar in a poker machine. And I own 10 racehorses. I've got shares in racehorses in Kiramar. And I don't even need to bet on weekends. I can do it. But I watch people down the local pub, and they're just playing the poker machines constantly. And there's no advertising for that. They just want to gamble. So the point I'm making is I think people will gamble whether you have advertising or not. I think it's just in their blood.
1: I guess there's also the issue of encouraging people to gamble more.
2: 100%.
1: And that's,
2: I agree with that. Yeah, 100% I agree with you, Trevor. But I'm just saying, people, as even everything in life, mate, like we've, no one makes you put heroin in your arm. No one makes you smoke cigarettes. No one makes you drink alcohol. We've all got a free will. But unfortunately, I think if they're getting it, the ones when they're young, and because of peer pressure, yeah, I can see the trouble.
1: Great talking to you, Des, and thank you for your thoughts within that as well. Michael is also with us this morning. Hello, Michael.
3: Morning, Trev. How are you, mate?
1: Good. What do you got?
3: That's good. Well, I was just I was in Bowen the other day, mate. I'm getting close to finishing a night shift now, and I quite enjoy your segment, but I was in Bowen, and

0: As I was walking into a tackle shop with my brothers, there were these like 2 15-year-olds or something walking in behind, and all I heard was one of them with one croc on one foot and one foot barefoot turn around and say, "Oh, mate, I can't wait until I'm 18. I can take $50 into the pokies and lose it all." I blew me away. I looked at him one shoe on, and I couldn't believe it.
1: We went down to Tasmania not long ago, and where the pub that Finn and I were staying in, there were so many young people in there that were like aged between, I don't know, in the late teens and early 20s in there on the pokies.
0: Oh, mate, I can't believe it. Like I worked in Cairns in one of the sports clubs up there, and like doing a 3 a.m. finish on a gaming room on a Sunday, you'd just see these people just glued to the machines. But like the conversation of free will, like Des was saying before, is like, you know, we have free will to do whatever we want. Like smoking a cigarette is a beautiful exercise of free will. It hurts you, but you know, you do it because you want to. But there's no advertising for cigarettes nowadays.
1: Yeah.
0: And you're not going into schools and trying to encourage kids to do this sort of stuff. Not that gambling is doing that, but the advertisements are there. Everyone's talking about it. And, you know, if they were talking about methamphetamines, for example, smoking ice, there'd be a lot faster stop to it, in my opinion.
1: Oh, that's true. Well, that's true. Although there is a legality issue that you can add to that as well. But you're right, Michael. This is Overnights on ABC Radio, 1300 800 222, our number. News is coming up after the news. Kate Mead will be with us, and she'll tell us about some of the stories that we'll hear about later today. Warwick Long will also be along to take a look at some regional affairs. We're going to talk with Warwick this morning about lamb's wool. Because you know how you used to get those lamb's wool sheep covers that you would put in your car? And everybody had them. They were very, very popular, as well as steering wheel covers or those lamb wool coats that you had with the hides. They're becoming really popular again. Well, the pelts themselves are, because at once upon a time they were throwing them out because nobody wanted them. They've become popular again. So we're going to talk about that as well with Warwick. Hello, Ken.
2: Oh, how are you, Trevor?
1: Good, Ken. What's up with you? What did you want to say?
2: Well, when I grew up in Queensland, the law was that a cab could not be within 600 metres of a pub.
1: Yep.
2: That was a law. It could not be within 600 metres of a pub, right? And the second point I'd like to make is organisations that have pokies should not be eligible for government grants, yet they're the ones who get all the grants.
1: Within that, because with TABs, I'm not sure, can now operate within hotels, can't they?
2: Well, they are in the hotels. They are in the public bar.
1: Yeah. Look, there are all of these things that contribute to the issues with gambling. Look, we'll leave it there for now. Thank you for giving us a call. And it's been really interesting listening to your thoughts as well, because you're the people that are affected. You're the people that have the opinions. And when we see these reforms coming through, and we would like to see those reforms perhaps a little bit different and they're not strong enough, there's the questions that I guess some of the things that need to be answered or at least looked at. This is Overnights on ABC Radio. As I said, Kate Mead coming up shortly to take a look at some of the stories that we'll hear about today. And we'll also have a chat with Warwick Long. It's always good to have a bit of a yarn with Warwick about some of the things that are happening in regional affairs and around the country. This is Overnights. This is Kim Cairns to take us up to the next ABC News.

0: That's Kim Cairns and Betty Davis Eyes. It appears that the lamb and sheepskin prices have risen from being worthless to the highest prices seen in years. Are you one of those people that has always worn UGG boots, that you've always had sheepskin covers in your cars? Tell us about why. We'll talk about that after the news.
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0: morning. This is ABC News with David Rowlands. Defence Minister Richard Miles has refused to reveal the age of the US submarines that Australia is set to receive under the AUKUS deal. In recent changes to the Trilateral Security Pact with the US and UK, Australia will get three used submarines from the US instead of the proposed mixture of new and used ones. The federal government says the new arrangement is one they wanted all along. When asked how old the submarines that are set to be delivered are, Mr. Miles said it was confidential.
1: I can't go into the specifics of that because some of this is important to exist in the classified realm is the answer to that. And we're not wanting to flag every detail in relation to this.
0: The head of NATO says Ukraine is in a strong position in its war with Russia due to its increasing long-range drone and missile capacity. It comes as Ukraine's president, Volodymyr Zelensky, says strikes on an oil terminal in the Russian city of St. Petersburg were justified due to Moscow's continued attacks. The strikes are being seen as a further blow to Vladimir Putin, who scaled back a Victory Day parade last month. NATO Secretary General Mark Rutte says Ukraine's long-range strikes have the Russian leader second-guessing himself.
2: Ukraine is now so successful that Putin is only able to organize a 9th of May parade with an official presidential decree by this president. So this is basically how far you got. For 2 hours you allowed him to do it, then ended in 1 hour 55 minutes, so he didn't take a risk.
0: Hostilities in the Arabian Gulf have flared again with Iranian attacks on Kuwait, killing at least one person, and US strikes near the Strait of Hormuz. Nick Parmeter has the latest.
3: The attacks are the latest to test a shaky ceasefire, sending oil prices up nearly 2%, with the strait remaining largely closed more than 3 months after the start of the war. Flights at Kuwait International Airport were suspended after an Iranian drone and missile attack damaged facilities and diplomatic missions, leaving an Indian national dead and dozens wounded. Flights have gradually resumed. Meanwhile, US President Donald Trump has told a podcast that he believes Iran's supreme leader, Mojtaba

0: Khamenei is engaged in talks to end the war, adding he thinks they'll eventually meet.
1: The head of the World Health Organization says that while he feels health workers are catching up to the Ebola outbreak in the Democratic Republic of Congo, there's still more that can be done. The WHO's latest update has seen 344 cases of the virus and 60 deaths confirmed, while there are now 116 suspected cases, down from over 1,000 just last week as testers work through a backlog. Tedros Adhanom Ghebreyesus says insecurity, displacement and mobile populations make contact tracing especially difficult in the DRC.
2: Contact tracing in the DRC is not yet where it needs to be. Only about 45% of contacts have been followed up, and to get ahead of the outbreak, we need to get that number up to above 90%.
1: Three people have been charged in Western Australia with attempting to smuggle a Queensland fugitive out of the country. On Monday, WA's Joint Organised Crime Task Force arrested the trio and the fugitive after intercepting a luxury yacht off the coast of Exmouth in the Pilbara. The 32-year-old Queensland fugitive, an alleged bikie gang member, appeared in a Perth court on Tuesday and was remanded in custody. A man and a woman, both from Queensland, have been charged with attempted people smuggling. A third person, who allegedly drove the fugitive to Exmouth, has also been charged. The Tasmanian government has announced an initiative to accelerate the construction of modular homes across the state. The Modular Housing Finance Guarantee will provide construction loans to builders while homes are being put together off-site. The government says it will partner with banks to deliver the lending model. Speaking during his State of the State address in Hobart yesterday, Premier Jeremy Rockliffe said the initiative would result in more prefabricated homes across Tasmania.
3: This initiative will partner with lenders to guarantee a portion of construction finance during the early, high-risk phase of modular builds when homes are being built in the factory, but before they are installed on site and become standard mortgage security.
1: And US actor Shia LaBeouf has pleaded guilty to three charges of battery relating to him punching people outside a bar in the city of New Orleans during its Mardi Gras festivities. This is ABC News.
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5: Scattered showers on and south of the Divide, tending to rain over the Yarra Ranges, southwest and central districts, remaining mostly dry in East Gippsland. Isolated thunderstorms possible about the South Gippsland area and about central and eastern coasts. Showers falling as snow above 1200 metres. A cold day with moderate to fresh west to southwesterly winds, strong and gusty about central and eastern coasts.
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8: Good morning, 6 minutes past five, 6 minutes past three in WA, 24 minutes to five in South Australia and the Northern Territory. See, the story goes like this. A buoyant wool market is driving up the value of Australian sheepskins, reversing the dramatic downturn where worthless skins were dumped in landfill just 12 months ago. So why has there been a downfall? Why is it that being dumped into landfill just 12 months ago? Is that because we're not buying enough sheepskin seat covers? Is that because we're not wearing enough UGG boots? Is that because we're not putting enough lambskin floor carpets, so like popping those mats on the floor? Is that why? So why has there been a lack of demand for sheepskins and for lambskins? 1-300-800-222. Where has it gone? I've got a text here that says, I've always had lambswool seat covers on my car. It's nice and warm in winter, cool in summer. Plus, it's good when you sell the car. The seat's a lot brand new. Perhaps you could leave them in there because they'd be very, very, very popular if you had some lambswool seat covers. So why has there been a downturn in the use of lambswool? Why aren't we putting so many covers on our cars, on our seats that have lambswool on them? we did in the late 70s and early 80s. So when did that drop off? And is it the same with UGG boots? Give us a ring, 1-300-800-222. Kate Mead coming up shortly. Scott Hamilton joins us to take a look at finance. He's a business and finance commentator. Hello, Scott.
9: Good morning, Trevor. How are you?
8: You would have had a pair of UGG boots in your day.
9: I certainly did. I have many pairs, and they were fantastic. I must say, I haven't had a pair for a long, long time now, so maybe I have to go out and invest in a pair on these cold winter days.
8: So why, Scott? Why is it that you haven't had a pair for a long, long time?
9: Well, you know, it was one of those fashions, as you rightly said, back in the 70s and 80s. And I think through the 90s and the early 2000s, it certainly dropped off. And I was living in a bit of a warm climate country, so it made it for a different environment.
8: And did you have the lambswool seat covers?
9: Look, I didn't, but certainly Mum and Dad did in the Kingswood. We weren't allowed in the front seat that often, but when we were, we loved it. It was like gold.
8: Tell us what's happening in finance.
9: Yesterday, the Australian Bureau of Statistics, the ABS, released the Australian National Accounts, the GDP, the gross domestic product. And look, we saw for March quarter, the Australian economy rose by just 0.3%. Now, in the March quarter, it rose 2.5% since March of 2025. Now, this shows that Australia has been growing at what has been called a modest pace. Now, whilst we've seen growth bobbing around the lows, we still see pressure really in the household. Household consumption, that grew by 0.5% in the quarter. Now, much of this was driven by electricity, gas and other fuel prices. They were up a whopping 11.7%. Food was up 0.8%. Operating a vehicle was up 0.6%. Now, much of that vehicle operation was around the petrol and diesel price increase during that period. Now, we also saw that this has led to the household saving ratio falling for the quarter. In fact, it's gone down from 7% in December to 6.2% in the March quarter. Now, higher interest rates have also had a part to play in this fall in savings for the household as well. But will this slowdown in the Australian economy, it may only just be the start. And look, as we know, later on today, we'll hear from the Reserve Bank of Australia governor at the Senate Committee on the Economy, and that's at 3 o'clock Australian Eastern Standard Time. And that's something we'll be listening to very, very closely. But if I look at the markets more broadly, the ASX 200, well, it was up 61 points yesterday at 8,785 points. Much of that was on financial market participants feeling that the RBA may not raise rates come the 15th and 16th of June this month. If I look at the US market is down at the moment. The S&P 500, NASDAQ and New York Stock Exchange all down. Dow Jones currently down 468 points at 50,839 points. Much of that is on concerns of the renewed hostilities between the US and Iran. The currency market, obviously dollars mostly down on the crosses overnight, currently slipped to 71.32 cents to the US dollar, although slightly up against the New Zealand dollar at $1.21 Kiwi. Oil was up $2.63 on the renewed hostilities there, up to $96.39 US a barrel. Although gold, interestingly enough, slipped overnight, down $52.20 or down 1.15% to $4,467.70 US an ounce. Some investors are saying that they're moving their money into cash in readiness for some large IPOs that are coming up later this year. But in terms of data releases, Trevor, as I said today, we've got international trade in goods for April, but most eyes will be on the RBA Governor Michelle Bullock as she makes an appearance before the Senate Economics Legislation Committee this afternoon. So one to watch there.
8: Good stuff. Hey, thank you, Scott.
9: You have a great day. Thanks so much, Trevor.
8: You too. Scott Hamilton, business and finance commentator. If you want to join us to talk about the joys of sheepskin covers, whether it was on the car, whether or not you had a sheepskin mat, whether or not you were photographed as a baby with no clothes on the sheepskin mat, and you'd like to talk about that. Or perhaps, like in this text, "Hi Trevor, I bought a sheepskin coat from the op shop. Living in Canberra, I thought it would be great for winter. It's very warm. In fact, I reckon there's only been a handful of days where I've been able to wear it. It was made in New Zealand and built for perhaps that weather. It's numbered and signed by the person who cut it and the person who sewed it. It sounds beautiful. What a pity you can't wear it. This is Overnights on ABC Radio. Give us a call.
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3: ABC reporter Kate Mead with us to tell about some stories that we'll hear about today. Hello, Kate.
4: Good morning, Trevor.
3: Kate, do you ever have, like, sheepskin car seat covers?
4: Absolutely not.
3: No, you're very adamant. You're very, very adamant. Why absolutely not?
4: I've been listening to you talk. Hey, those, the lamb's wool.
3: Yeah.
4: My children had the, you know, the like almost like a rug that you would lay them down on.
3: Yeah, beautiful.
4: Perfect. Absolutely perfect for that. Put it on the cot, put it on the change table, put it on the floor, all of those things. Love an Ugg boot. I am a bogan. I'm okay with that. Yeah. Sit that comfortably.
3: We've all got a little bit.
4: But covers on the car seats, Trevor, is like another level of boganness that I refuse to step over.
3: So you reckon it's a boganness thing?
4: Well, are you a bogan?
3: Well, there are elements, I'd say. We've all got elements of boganness.
4: Do you know what? I've never seen one that is fluffy and clean. They're always like meshed down and brown and like in chunks, you know, like I had, you know, and I'm sure they smell, not that I've smelt it, but they look like they smell. I'm sorry, Trevor. But car seat covers.
3: No.
4: It's a hard no.
3: All right. But you will wear Ugg boots.
4: 100%.
3: And out? You wear Ugg boots out?
4: I've been known to wear them out.
3: 1-300-800-222. A couple of things there. Are sheepskin covers in your car a bit bogany?
4: Yep.
3: Or is that not the case if you want to stand up and say, yes, I'm very comfortable with it? Trevor, I had lamb's wool seat covers on my vinyl-seated Morris Minor in the 1970s, but never in cars with fabric seats. So maybe that was why.
4: Yeah, I'm not sure.
3: It's care, just. Yeah.
4: Well, I do. Prove me wrong. Tell me why I'm wrong. That's what I would love to know.
3: Apparently, you can't have seat covers on cars anymore because of the side airbags, and it causes an issue with side airbags.
4: Oh, I don't even know how that works. Is that a sensor thing, is that?
3: Yeah, someone explain it to us. They'll be able to do that. Let's take a look at some stories we'll hear about today. Tell us, Kate.
4: Look, we will be hearing about breast cancer treatments today and potentially from those that are going through breast cancer, those that are on the other side, and the impact of a drug. Now, it's called Zoladex, and it has been taken off the Australian shelves. It's taken off both the PBS and the broader market, and that's going to happen from November. Now, the manufacturer of the drug has said it's for commercial reasons, but has not provided any more context to this. Now, I've jumped on the Breast Cancer Network Australia website this morning. They've got a statement right at the top there that says it's aware of the decision to discontinue Zoladex. It's an implant in Australia from November 1, 2026. We understand this news may be unsettling for people currently using the treatment, and we want to acknowledge and share your concerns. And then they've got some more information. So, you know, today on your local radio, your TV, on your socials, you will start to see those stories about the impact of this drug being taken off the market, the concerns of those going through treatments, and potentially a discussion of, well, what else is there? And wanting answers. You know, if you're under a treatment that is working for you, you're going to want some answers.
3: True.
4: So ABC Today and around Australia will be looking at, you know, what's going on here.
3: Good story. A battle for the ocean.
4: Are you a scuba diver?
3: I know you like swimming
4: with the, you know, the animal, the tortoises
3: whatever.
4: And turtles and anything that swims, right? You like to swim.
3: That's the only thing that's on my bucket list is to actually do a scuba course. And so hoping to do that next year, I think.
4: Off the Great Ocean Road, in a little place that I'm not allowed to ever talk about, is the most beautiful diving in the world. So I'm not a professional diver. I'm more of a, I've done the course and I like to dive in, you know, not very deep waters and have a little paddle and float around. It is the most quietest, beautiful place.
3: Why is it you're not allowed to talk about it?
4: Because everyone has secret spots to go to and we can't talk about it any further. No, not allowed.
3: Share?
4: No, I'm not allowed. I tell you, any diver will tell you that they have a secret spot. And that's that. Sorry, Trevor.
3: Yeah, but you can't come on the radio and say that there's this lovely spot and we're not going to tell you where it is.
4: I said it's on the Great Ocean Road.
3: But that's a very long road, Kate.
4: Anyway, everyone's got one. If you know, you know, right?
3: Okay.
4: So what's happening at the moment is Australia's dive industry is backing calls to expand no fishing and drilling areas across the nations. across the nation's oceans ahead of a once-in-a-decade federal review of marine parks. So the sector today is launching a huge advertising campaign, and they basically want to draw our attention just to how beautiful these areas are, the impact of tourism, and of course, saving those marine parks. Really, it's once in a generation opportunity to look after it. Now, a couple of months ago, the Federal Environment Minister, Murray Watt, he pledged an extra 500,000 square kilometres of Australia's ocean out of reach of fishermen and fisherwomen and drillers, and they are calling it that once-in-a-generation opportunity. Mm. They want to right any wrongs that were done when they kind of broke up areas and things like that. So keep an eye out for that campaign. Have a think about it. You know, it doesn't affect, I'm a recreational diver. I'm sure it may affect the professional commercial fisheries licensees. But, you know, as I said, the spot I go is the most magical place on earth.
3: A lot of people.
4: I would like it still there for my great, great, great, great, great children.
3: It's all right. I'll ask Kate off air and then I'll come back and I'll tell everybody.
4: No, I still won't tell you. Yeah, right. I still will not tell you. I'm telling you. I'll be kicked out of the diving club. Not that I'm in a club, but or my husband will kick me out of the non-existent club.
3: The non-existent club, the very small club. Choirs?
4: Choirs. Let me tell you about the secondhand choir.

You might have seen choirs around Australia having a real resurgence at the moment, and it's a way to gather together and, you know, just have a really good time and not worry about someone hearing you sing badly on your own. Well, this is the Second Chance Choir, and it's coming out of Perth. And it's an unlikely group of people that are coming together. They come together to sing and to heal. It was created in 2022 and it now consists of about 70 people all together. But what's making this group unique is it's a group of people that have served time in prison, that are struggling with substance abuse or experiencing homelessness. And they have a place to come together every week and sing together. And they've started performing and things like that. And what ABC Perth have done is they've been able to chat to some of

0: A nice little story for you to check, even if it's happening in not the state that you live in, there may be some great work happening in your area to have
1: Love
0: a look
1: it.
0: At.
1: Choirs are great.
0: Yeah. You're not offended I called you a bogan?
1: No.
0: Good.
1: Believe me, I've been called far, far worse. But the thing, everyone's got to embrace it. If you want to give us a ring and tell us how you embrace your boganness, how you are quite comfortable to express the fact that you are a bit of a bogan.
0: I just tell people.
1: 1300.
0: I am.
1: 800-222. Warwick Long coming up in just a second. If you want to join us in the conversations that we have with Warwick and with you, 1300-800-222. Hello, John.
2: Hello, Trevor.
1: Yes, John.
2: Hi, Trevor. Firstly, thanks for your program. I enjoy listening to it. Not that I'm up this early regularly, but what I like about it is the honesty of it, right? You don't, can I use this word? You don't bullshit? Is that allowed to use?
1: Well, you use it now.
0: I don't mind it.
2: Okay. So I was saying in regard to the Landsville sea covers.
1: Yep.
2: I've got a recent experience. So I've got a top-of-the-range Land Rover Freelander 2. That's a lovely car. I really love it. It's an SUV, small SUV. But it had one problem. It's got hard leather seats in it. And they used to be, I used to find they were hard on my bum, especially, I'm sorry, can I use the word bum?
0: Well, you may.
1: You've used
0: too
1: both
0: late.
1: Them. So we'll try and cut back, though, if we can a little bit.
2: All right, okay. Especially when I went on long trips, right? And the other thing was that when I was going around corners driving it a little bit hard, which I just occasionally did, you'd slip around on the slippery leather seats.
1: Now, John, I have to talk to Warwick, but what I'm presuming is you're saying that the lamb's wool or the sheep's coat, the wool covers helped.
2: Not only helped, they have completely transformed my driving experience. Because the third point I wanted to make, which was an important one, the car used to get too, the seats used to get too hot to sit on when the sun was shining on a hot day. And I used to have to take a towel and put it on it so I could sit on.
1: A lot of people have said exactly the same thing via text. Let's get to Warwick Long, because it's always good to have a chat with Warwick. He's ABC Rural and the host of the Victorian Country Hour. Hello, Warwick.
3: You just want to bring me in because I like wool seat covers, Trevor. That's why.
1: Thank you. Now, do you think you're a bit of a bogan because

0: No, I think it's an issue of comfort, isn't it? Like we just heard from John. If the car is not providing you with the support you need, it is cheaper to buy seat covers than it is to buy a new car. So seat covers seem pretty good to me.
1: Warwick.
0: Kate.
1: Tell me, honestly, that you have seen not a brand new set of car seat covers that are not looking like they've been mashed into the seat and a little bit brown in colour and possibly smelly.
0: Well, Kate, I think this is the problem of geography for you. You're near the coast going constantly to secret diving spots. So people are getting in and out of the water and possibly damaging their woolen seat covers.
1: Right.
0: Whereas I live in Shepparton, people look after things and it's beautiful. And so I think I've seen a lot of good seat covers in my day as well. Although you don't, I agree with you in the sense that you don't see as many as you used to. And I think that's with cars in general. And it might be to do with insurance and the cost of things as well. But there's less individualization, I think, of cars that you see a lot on the road now of people trying to stand out. You still see the number plates with people's own names and so forth on them. But as far as sort of any physical changes to the car that you see on the road, you don't see as much of that anymore. And maybe car seats fall into that category and people aren't using them as much. But the ones you do see, ones I do see, do seem pretty well kept.
2: I thought
0: they looked good.
2: Bring back late 70s and early 80s. Hey, tell us the story, though, that surrounds this as far as sheepskins are concerned.
0: It's a really interesting story in terms of our production in Australia, and it's a boom time for sheepskins. We've seen them go from being worthless. So about a year ago, we were doing stories about how sheepskins from our animals that were going to the abattoir to become lamb, they were just ending up in landfill. They were worthless. No one wanted to buy them. They weren't going anywhere. This was a product that no one wanted, not even to ship to some of our big processing areas around the world like China. No one wanted them. Now they're at record prices. We're talking above sort of $30 to $40 for a lambskin. That does a couple of things. That gives

0: running out and not being able to get them anymore.
1: And Warwick, and I know we've had a laugh about the seats for a moment, but yes, I was one of those mothers and I would buy them again for my babies. They all had one each. They would be in the cot. They were on the change table. They were, you know, I'd cart this thing everywhere and they did cost a fortune back in the day. That was probably 20 years ago now, but I would do it again without a heartbeat, you know, and it's wonderful because what you're talking about too is, you know, even our gardeners that use the weeds in a garden to make a pesto, you know, we're becoming so conscious as consumers of making sure that all the parts are being used and repurposed into some capacity. So I'm glad to hear about this. This is wonderful news for our producers.
2: Hey, Warwick, can I just ask you, but Warwick, what has caused the demand? I mean, if we're not putting, we're not making car seat covers anymore, which is still a shame, but what has caused the increase in demand?
3: So I'm really interested in this too, Trevor, and I don't think we have a clear answer yet, but we've seen a real step change around the sheep industry this year. 90% of around our wool is bought in China, right, from Chinese buyers. One country has so much of the processing capacity. There's been efforts to try and find different markets for things like wool, but at the moment, 90% is bought in China. Our sheep flock is at, well, more than 100-year lows. We're talking sort of World War One levels of sheep in the country. A lot of people are moving away from sheep because wool prices have been low. It feels in the last 6 to 8 months or so, China's realised, hey, the numbers are shrinking and it's not getting better. And we've seen this step increase in wool prices. And I wonder if sheepskins are following that as well, because there's this fear that this product they've been able

0: you get them back to a wool industry and a skin industry, we don't know. We're going to have to keep an eye on it.
1: We'll continue this conversation. Warwick will join us after news. Kate, thank you.
2: No worries.
1: We'll look forward to talking to you soon and we'll find out what that secret diving spot is.
2: Absolutely not.
1: Thanks, Kate.
2: See you later.
1: News time.
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7: Good morning, Natasha McFarlane with ABC News. Two young men and four teenage boys have been charged over an alleged murder and kidnapping in Melbourne's northeast last month. The group has been charged after a 30-year-old man was dragged from his home in South Morang on the 15th of May and bundled into a vehicle. His body was later found dumped in a park in Tarnate in Melbourne's outer west. A 23-year-old man and four 17-year-old boys have now been charged with murder, kidnapping, aggravated home invasion and criminal damage by fire, while an 18-year-old man is facing charges of assist offender and criminal damage by fire. All will appear in court this morning. The Australian government has days to plead its case to not be hit with sweeping new tariffs from the United States. Here's North America correspondent Cayman Gock.
8: The US has announced new tariffs of up to 12.5%, which could come into effect next month for the EU and 59 other countries,

0: not clear on understanding why this has happened. They're anxious.
1: Child safety advocates are calling for a ban on minors using firearms. Victoria's hunting watchdog has been accused of telling shooters it would ignore children attending duck hunts without a firearms licence, despite it being illegal. Alana and Madeline Foundation Chief Executive Sarah Davies says the bigger issue is that children shouldn't be allowed to use firearms at all.
2: In Australia, if you're under 16, you can't legally have a social media account. And yet 12 and 13-year-olds can legally use a firearm. We just think that is unacceptable.
1: And to sport, world number one Aryna Sabalenka is out of the French Tennis Open after losing her quarterfinal clash with the Russian Diana Schneider. Last year's

0: Central East Gippsland, Western South Gippsland and Southwest Forecast District in Victoria. Otherwise, it's pretty fine across other states, but rather cold for southern, southwestern WA, for southern inland Queensland. Looking for temperatures today, Sydney will see shower or two, a top of 20. Melbourne rain today, top of 12 degrees. 22 for Brisbane, sunny. Sunny for Perth, 19. Adelaide, 15 degrees. Showers, rain today for Hobart of 11 degrees, 11 for Canberra, shower or two, and mostly sunny for Darwin with a top of 31.
1: Good stuff. Thanks, Gabriel.
0: You're very welcome. Thank you.
1: Gabriel Bonesco, our duty forecaster at the Weather Bureau. Graham joins us before we head off back to talk to Warwick Long. Hello, Graham.
2: How you going, mate?
1: Good. What did you want to mention?
2: Well, I used to have a sheepskin cover for my motorcycle when I was touring on it. But the ultimate one was, my wife gets embarrassed about it, was I had to go pick my daughter up from high school one time and she come out, she was being bullied. So I went straight to the principal's office wearing flannel shirt, tracksuit pants.
1: Nice.
2: And moccasins.
1: Good.
2: And I tore strips off him. Like that. And she just goes, "You're just an embarrassment to me." I said, "Why?" Just showed him exactly what her father was like.
1: And it's okay, Graham. It's all right to wear, mind you, I've never worn moccasins, but I've worn one or two flannelette shirts in the day, and it's okay.
2: Oh, well, it was me good torn flannel, too.
1: So it's the good torn one. Thank you, Graham. Warwick Long, ABC Rural, and the host of the Victorian Country Hour. Have you worn the on flannelette shirt every now and then, Warwick?
3: Practical, too.
1: Yeah.
3: Trev. They're warm.
1: They are.
3: You need products that are going to keep you warm sometimes. How does a sheepskin cover work on a motorbike seat?
1: Oh, no, I've seen them on motorbike seats.
3: So is it just really small? Like...
1: Yeah. And it just sort of like fits around the actual seat.
3: Okay.
1: Molded. Yeah. Molded on there.
3: I've never gone that far. That's a product.
1: I've got a text here from Kevin. You know Kevin from Blazeade. He was saying even strong 28 micron wool from White Suffolk and composites is rising by 20% a kilo per week, meaning it pays almost double what the shearing costs. Whereas 2 years ago, we got a bill, says Kevin. Can you translate that for us?
3: Yeah. So we're seeing big price rises in wool right now. It hasn't quite got back to the $20 a kilo barrier for the indicator that tries to catch everything for you, right? It varies micron to micron, and that's how wool is measured. But it's going up in price quite substantially each week, and it's actually giving people more confidence to stay in an industry where a lot of people were leaving because it was costing you money to farm. And if it's costing you money to be on the land, it's not a very enjoyable time. So with price rises, that is helping that industry a lot. And bills like shearing and things like fertilizer and fuel and stock feed for your sheep, that's all been going up lately. So sheep producers were really after some increases in prices, like what they're seeing for sheep skins and also what Kevin's talking about there, the price for his wool, which will be the big earner. And we're seeing that right now. So, yes, we are at, more than a century lows in terms of the size of our sheep flock in Australia. But there are green shoots, I think the economists call it, are starting to be seen there. And that's what Kevin's talking about for us.
1: Warwick, there's been a lot of talk about migration numbers and the effects that migration has on housing and all sorts of things. But I wonder whether or not people in regional areas are being spoken to a lot about what their thoughts are, given the number of people who are migrants to Australia who work within regional areas.
3: This is a hot debate right now in a lot of regional areas and a lot of regional industries, right? Because not everyone thinks the same in regional Australia. It is the same as every other corner of Australia. Mm. You're going to get sort of 30%. you know, thinking one thing, 30% thinking another thing, and then sort of a horde that sits in the middle and moves in different ways. And migration's becoming, because politically it has become a huge topic, and the opposition's been releasing a migration plan. We're hearing a lot about it from the rise of

a nation which is polling really high, particularly in regional areas as well. So there's a lot of polls around migration, how people feel about it. We're seeing some regional communities start to come out and say, hang on a sec, we rely on migration for so much of our key industries, whether that be agricultural industries, things like abattoirs and farm hands and well beyond that, or things like regional healthcare as well, which relies a lot on migration to fill gaps where there have been large shortages. And we're seeing a lot of those sort of come out. The most recent example is Coolamon, which is in southern New South Wales.

0: be regional areas and regional areas like us, because we turn to these programs as a, people turn to us in these programs as a last resort when coming to Australia and move out and work in these areas. And if you put a cat or a cut, you might limit how many coming into Australia, but they might stay in cities and it might leave regional areas short. So that's the crux of the debate. And I think it's almost the beginning of a conversation, I think, in the political world, not the end of it yet, Trevor. So I think we're going to hear a lot more about this.
1: So it's more than just seasonal workers, because we hear a lot about the seasonal workers that will come in and fill vacancies as far as that is concerned. So it's more than just seasonal work?
0: More than seasonal work. Seasonal work is certainly a big part of it, right? Because that fills huge gaps in terms of harvesting crops and making sure, short-term sort of things in agriculture, seasonal parts of agriculture, get the people they need. But we're also talking, healthcare and abattoirs and stuff. That's longer-term work. That changes communities. The famous example that always comes out is Nil, where in regional Victoria, where I think about 10% of the 10% of the work of the community was migrant workers, all from the Karen Burmese refugee community. And they transformed that town, and that's long-term work. And there's many more examples like that as well. But I don't want to come to you and just say all regional people feel that way either, no. Trevor. There is certainly dissatisfaction you're seeing in regional areas about feeling left out from government policy, about not being prioritised. And a lot of that does come through in anger at the amount of migrants coming into Australia, the services that takes from government are often viewed as in the cities, but can be seen as a much wider problem than that. And there's certainly a feeling of dissatisfaction around migration in areas of regional communities too. There's just a lot of other communities and particularly industries that rely on this, whether it be the health CEO, whether it be the local town mayor or someone from the agricultural community saying, hold on a second, you may have well-intentioned policies here, but if they are implemented in the wrong way, it could really affect regional communities.
1: Isn't that interesting, right? Because like so many things, it's the information that we receive and analysing it and getting both sides of conversations. But at the same time, it's not just talking about this is the policy, that quite often what the conversations need to be about is this is the policy. And if this is put into place, this is what will happen.
0: Yeah, yes. And it's a really hard conversation to have because so much of our political cycle can be reactionary. So much can be really focused on cities where people are, where most of Australians live. And so if you're feeling left out in any conversation, it can be really hard to try and put the brakes on that and say to everybody, hey, hold on here. Can we look at this? Can we look at the impact that's going to happen here? And I could give you countless examples. So migration, here's a big one, but energy transition's going on in Western Victoria right now. That's probably the centre of the hotspot of new transmission lines being built, of mineral sands mines being built to try and supply products that go into a lot of this at the moment. There are real concerns from some of those communities that they're feeling ignored in a wider debate. And so it just ends in division and protest within those communities itself, when ultimately there's a feeling of probably being left out at a wider level. And you see it with migration in this example here. We've seen it in the Murray-Darling Basin plan, and a lot of that sort of was aired during the recent Farrow by-election. It pops up a lot, and as I say, putting the brakes on a wider discussion at a national level where it might be 24 hours of a news headline and then everyone moves on can be really hard for a regional community that feels like they're being left behind.
1: Let's talk about what you've been up to, Warwick.
0: Oh, okay, yes.
1: I want to find out about a dairy conference, because the dairy industry, sometimes you lose track of time, but remember when there were a whole stack of reforms and changes within the dairy industry that was supposed to be getting better for dairy farmers. Is that happening? And is that the sort of things that are still being spoken about as well now?
0: You've asked me that at possibly the hardest time to answer that question, Trevor. And I'll tell you what.
1: Good.
0: I went to the UDV conference this week, which is the United Dairy Farmers of Victoria. They had their conference in

0: in Ballarat on the first day of winter. Ballarat, probably the coldest place in Victoria. First day of winter, it lived up to its name. But really interesting inside the room. A couple of things for June the 1st. It's World Milk Day.
1: Good. But,
0: so I hope you had a glass of milk to celebrate on the 1st. There,
1: four.
0: it is milk pricing day for all Australian dairy farmers. So we produce about 8 billion litres of milk in Australia. Farmers are paid on their milk price from the 1st of July. Legislated due to the difficulties in the dairy industry, the ACCC governs this. All dairy companies by 2 o'clock on the 1st of June have to advertise their minimum milk price for the next 12 months. So they have to put it in stone so a dairy farmer knows that if they're going to commit to breeding cows and producing milk, they know what the minimum price they will get for the next 12 months ahead. And then they have about a month, when we're in that month right now, to shop around and decide which company they want to supply, what's the best price they can get, who they want to send their milk to. And then they've got usually have that contract signed before the 1st of July, and then they start supplying their milk for the next year. So all of the prices came out really late this year because of the uncertainty around the Iran war. When I mean late, I was on air between 12 and 1. Mm. We had three prices nationally from dairy companies, and there's more than 20. Mm. We had three during that program. And at the 2 o'clock deadline, it was probably the 10 minutes after 2 o'clock, we saw this flood of various prices. And they've all got different little incentives, and they've all got big spreads. And it's so hard to work out what's a good deal, what's a bad deal, what's disappointing, what's exciting, what's going to keep farmers in the industry, and if they're going to quit. And you know what? I think a few days later, Trevor, we're still in that stage. People are still trying to work out. Yeah, it's been a really complicated and difficult year. And I see it from the milk company's point of view, with a lot of them really worried about the 12 months ahead and what that could mean for their businesses. But you see it from the farmer's point of view. We've seen an enormous shrinking of the Australian dairy industry. A lot of people have been getting out of the industry. There are still some sort of deciding year to year whether they stay in, and they say they need a good milk price to stay. And I haven't heard anyone say it was a good milk price they've been offered. Some of it's a little drop. Others are around the same price. And I've heard people say it's okay. I've heard people say it's disappointing. I've heard a lot of people say, look, we need to run these numbers before I give you a clear idea was. So we're sort of sitting in this malaise right now to decide how dairy's going.
1: I mean, it was quite clear to us a while ago when we were told to be able to when you buy milk, try and buy it from somewhere local. Try and buy it close as you can to where you are. This was when there were the big milk war things going on. And we thought that would be helpful to the industry. And I wonder, as you're talking there about all the difficulties that there are, whether or not the farmers themselves are heard, and whether or not the farmers feel that they're being well supported within the industry. And if people are leaving the industry, do we start to need to feel concerned about the fact that we don't have as many dairy farmers as we possibly should?
0: Well, a couple of things, and this has come out during the EU free trade agreement, because we're dropping a lot of our tariffs on European cheese to come to Australia. Yep. So it's going to come to Australia a lot more cheaply than it has in the past. Dairy farmers get really frustrated, and they feel like they're being left out in terms of some of these trade negotiations because they're not as big an industry as they used to be. So they feel like they sometimes get traded away for things like beef and grains and other sort of growing industries that we see in agriculture at the moment. And being heard is difficult. And even that idea of what to buy in the dairy shelf is a difficult question to answer as well, because most of the big companies now in Australia are big multinationals. But if they're paying the best price for a dairy farmer to stay in the industry, those dairy farmers will tell you, please buy their products, right?

0: milk. Only a few dairy farmers supply the milk we pick up off the back shelf. A lot of it goes into cheese. Huge amount goes into milk powders that become things like baby formulas and other things. We make a lot of yogurts and creams and ice creams and so forth. And it really does fill the whole supermarket, the Australian dairy industry. What they will tell you is just check the back of the label to see if it's made in Australia at the moment. Mm. We're seeing a flood of imports from other dairy nations where there are things like subsidies in Europe and so forth, and they can bring their product more cheaply now to Australia. And we imported $1 billion worth of dairy last year, and that's not going down. That, in fact, if anything, that's going up. We're importing more and more dairy from overseas. US cheese is on top of every pizza of the biggest pizza chain in Australia. Butter that you can find at supermarkets often will be coming from overseas. A lot of ice creams you can find from overseas. And yes, we talked about the cheese as well. So that the dairy industry's real hope is people continue to buy Australian and look for Australian in a time of high imports, because that's the bit that makes it more difficult for them.
1: Warwick Long with us from ABC Rural and the host of the Victorian Country Hour. I guess one of those things, Warwick, that when you strip it right back, that farmers work very hard. Mm. It's a 24-hour-a-day, 7-day-a-week, through like 365 days in the year. Like, they work really, really hard. And dairy farmers as well. We know what time they get up. We know what time they finish. And you just wonder whether or not the work that they put in and the commitment that they make to being farmers is actually rewarded as much as it should be.
0: Yeah, exactly. And that's perfectly put, Trevor. That's the real question at the moment. And I find it really hard sometimes when you're talking about this, because I report it from the farmer perspective, and you go and you talk to people who can be doing it quite tough or having a really hard time questioning their future in the industry. And you file a story, and the big conversation around the story is, oh, is my milk going to cost 10 cents more in the supermarket? Mm. Like, what's that going to mean for me who's buying it? And I guess at the end of the day, we all have a budget, and there are people out there genuinely worried about that too. But yeah, you hope there is a better system where person who's producing it literally 7 days a week, you have to milk a dairy cow every day. Yep. If you're going to be in the dairy industry. Otherwise,

0: across the other side of the world. So, yeah, it's a difficult thing to try and solve. You just hope there is a system out there that makes everybody be able to keep in the industry that they love.
1: And I guess it's just remembering that it's not just an industry, that it's the people that are actually providing the stuff that create the industry.
0: And we were talking about regional migration. I've met Irish people in dairies. I've met people from Africa, Kenya, working in dairy farms on Australia. Australian dairy farmers have gone and worked in places like Canada and the UK and different parts of Europe. Australian dairy industry has gone and helped areas like India and Pakistan and so forth. So the connection between a lot of these stories and these communities is real too. So, yeah, it's difficult. But, yeah, remembering there's people there is probably a really good start.
1: Hey, Pete, just tell us quickly because our news is coming up.
2: No worries, will do.
1: What did you want to say?
2: Just that there's only 96 dairy farmers remaining in Western Australia. The conversation was held on our local radio this morning. And that's crazy. We haven't got a refinery over here, and at this rate, we're not going to have a dairy.
1: Warwick?
0: Very true. And we're seeing this. So Victoria, where I am, is two-thirds of the dairy, but areas like WA, North Queensland, and Queensland itself as well, at risk of losing dairy industries where they are. And communities are saying, we don't want to lose this. We need to find a way to make sure these farmers remain because it is so important to the fabric of who we are, and we want to have that fresh milk supply. And especially if things can get cut off with natural disasters and floods and so forth, you want to make sure that there is something nice and local and there to supply, don't you? So a very, very good point. Fewer than 100 dairy farmers in WA does not surprise me at all.
1: Peter, thank you. By the way, did you get free ice cream?
0: Oh, no, not at this dairy conference.
1: Why?
0: Sorry, mate. Well, wasn't it an ice cream factory, was I?
1: Oh, no, that's right.
0: I was at a boring conference centre. But you know what I did do, Trevor, quickly?
1: Yeah.
0: I usually drink my coffee black, but when I went to the coffee station, they had full cream milk.
1: Yeah.
0: Skim cream milk.
1: Ooh.
0: And a very full jug of oat milk. And I laughed. I actually put a bit of full cream milk in my coffee, I think, just to make sure I didn't get in trouble for drinking it black. But I laughed at the oat milk because I thought you'd be a game dairy farmer at this conference to say I'm reaching for the oat milk.
1: I'm just surprised it was there.
0: I think you want to make people feel welcome, don't you, and have the option. But, yeah, I think having it there and having someone have the confidence to reach for the jug, two very different things.
1: Yeah, by the end of the day, though, when everyone had had their coffee, was it still full?
0: Yes. Well, when I left late in the afternoon, there was still a jug of oat milk, and, yeah, I don't know about the full cream milk. It was one of the silver tank jugs, so I couldn't see inside, but I guarantee more of that was used.
1: I love it. Hey, good talking to you, Warwick. Look forward to talking to you again next week.
0: Thanks, Trevor. Good to chat to you.
1: Warwick Long, ABC Rural and the host of the Victorian Country Hour. Fancy having oat milk at a dairy conference. Yeah, well, I guess you have to provide and give the services there are to what everybody wanted, but I'll be interested to see what the dairy farmers thought of that one. Thank you for joining us on Overnights. You've had a really good week. Thank you to Joel, who was sitting there pushing all the buttons and making life just that little bit easier. Well, no, actually a lot easier, I've got to say. Right now, though, we're heading off to the next ABC News.
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7: Good morning, Natasha McFarlane with ABC News. Two young men and four teenagers will face court today after the alleged kidnapping and murder of a man in Melbourne's northeast last month. Jason Katsaris reports.
8: Police say a 30-year-old man was allegedly dragged from his home in South Morang and forced into a vehicle in the early hours of May 15th. An hour and a half later, he was found dead in a park in Tarneit in Melbourne's outer west. Yesterday, Victoria Police's Special Operations Group took six males into custody, including a 23-year-old man from Truganina, an 18-year-old from Point Cook, and four 17-year-old boys. The 23-year-old and

0: 17-year-olds have been charged with offences including murder, kidnapping and criminal damage by fire, while the 18-year-old was charged with assisting an offender. All six will face court today.
1: A prominent disability advocate has been jailed and stripped of a government award after officials became aware of his criminal past. Here's court reporter Christian Silva.
2: 40-year-old Cameron Bloomfield from Mentone has a history of child sex crimes dating back to 2005. He served time in jail, most recently in April, when he was found guilty of failing to comply with his reporting conditions as a registered sex offender. For years, Bloomfield was a prominent disability advocate. In 2024, a Victorian government department crowned him as the state's disability pride champion. It took more than a year for officials to realise he was a sex offender and strip him of the award. The department says an administrative error was made, resulting in the oversight.
1: The United States will allow countries like Australia to plead its case to not be hit with new proposed tariffs. North America correspondent Cameron Gock has the details.
3: The latest tariffs range from 10 to 12.5% and could be imposed on dozens of countries, including Australia, from next month. The Trump administration claims the tariffs are being imposed because countries have failed to address forced labour in their supply chains. But Donald Trump said earlier in the year he would look at alternative options to implement his tariff agenda after the US Supreme Court ruled in February his sweeping duties on imported goods were illegal, forcing America to start refunding levies to importers. Australia, the UK and other nations say the most recent tariffs are unjustified. Cameron Gock, ABC News, Washington.
1: The Trade Minister says the government is working to understand the implications for industry and exporters, but maintains tariffs only harm American consumers and businesses. Artificial intelligence is driving job losses in some sectors, but new analysis suggests that's only part of the story. More from National Work reporter Bronwyn Herbert.
4: An employment report from consultancy firm Deloitte has found jobs in AI-exposed occupations are still growing, even as some companies cut roles tied to automation. Partner David Rumbin says demand for roles that depend on human skill, like teachers and nurses, are predicted to increase.
5: We might see more demand for those workers.
4: Job losses in the tech sector have fallen significantly faster than the broader labour market. Rumbin says rapid investment and experimentation in AI means further job disruption is likely over the next few years.
1: Police in the UK have apologised for the way a murdered teenage boy was handcuffed and arrested as he lay dying. Europe correspondent Mazoe Ford reports.
6: Hampshire Police Chief Constable Alexis Boone said the police body camera footage of Henry Novak moments before his death was distressing.
7: We are saying sorry for handcuffing and arresting Henry, we are genuinely saying that.
6: In the footage, the 18-year-old repeatedly says he's been stabbed and can't breathe. Officers arrested him for assault after his killer, Vikram Digwal, lied that Henry had racially attacked him. Police chiefs are now reviewing the force's anti-racism guidelines, which advise officers to treat ethnicities differently, while the police watchdog is investigating the officer's conduct.
1: To the weather, damaging winds developing about southern Victoria, extending to northeast alpine areas of the state tonight with possible blizzards. There's also a gale warning for Victorian coastal waters. For the state, scattered showers on and south of the divide, tending to rain over the Yarra Ranges, southwest and central districts, remaining mostly dry in East Gippsland. Isolated showers in the north and isolated thunderstorms possible over the south Gippsland and about central and eastern coasts, and showers falling as snow above 1,200 metres. For Melbourne, cloudy, a very high chance of rain today with a top of 12 degrees. Tomorrow, a shower or two and 15. Saturday, a shower or two, 17. Right now, it's 12 degrees. ABC News.
8: Good morning. Welcome to AM. I'm Melissa Clark in Canberra, coming to you from Ngunnawal country and acknowledging other custodians. The Trump administration has proposed a new 12.5% tariff on Australia and a raft of other nations for allegedly failing to take action to prevent slavery. It is the second time the administration has announced new import taxes since the US Supreme Court struck down many of Donald Trump's so-called Liberation Day tariffs. Our North America correspondent, Cameron Gock, joined me earlier from Washington.
3: These new tariffs range from 10% to 12.5%, and they're being imposed on 60 of America's trading partners, and that includes Australia, the EU, Canada and China, and they cover almost all imports. The administration said these new duties are to be imposed because dozens of countries have failed to crack down on goods made with forced labour. Australia would be hit with the higher 12.5% tariff, and the levy, whilst it would cover most goods, there are several products that would be exempt from the tariff, including beef, coffee, pharmaceuticals, energy and rare earths. Here is what the US Trade Representative Jamieson Greer had to say about the new tariffs.
9: After doing an investigation, we found that many countries either did not have laws to prevent trade in goods made with forced labor, or if they did have the laws, they weren't effectively enforcing them. This is an unfair trading practice we think distorts global trade, and we want to take care of it.
3: Now, countries have several weeks to submit a response to these proposed new tariffs, and the Office of the US Trade Representative will hold hearings in early July, to which then these tariffs could roll out afterwards at some point.
10: So, Cayman, this isn't the first time the Trump administration has tried to impose further tariffs. Why is it looking at doing it again now?
3: Yeah, well, the claim from the United States of why they are doing this because of countries not cracking down on forced labour is not the full story, and we know that because President Trump has said so, because Trade Representative Jamieson Greer has said so. Under a different law last year, Mr. Trump imposed sweeping tariffs to virtually every country. He labelled them the Liberation Day tariffs. But then in February, the US Supreme Court ruled that the administration had overreached and that the tariffs were in fact illegal, and that has now forced the administration to start refunding these tariffs to importers. President Trump was furious at the time. He lashed out at the justices, and he said at the time his administration would look at alternative options to impose tariffs. They then launched this investigation into forced labour as a means to find another legal route or loophole to impose these tariffs on countries. President Trump's long been a big believer that imposing a tax on imported goods is good for the economy. That's despite there are many economists and analysts that believe tariffs increase the costs of goods. And remember, this is the same country where some of its biggest companies like Apple, Nike, Tesla and Microsoft have a history, recent history, of being accused of poor working conditions, sweatshops and illegal labour abroad. Now, Australia and many countries have responded to these new tariffs, labelling these duties as unjustified and unwarranted.
10: Cayman Gock in Washington. Back home, the federal government says it's focused on passing tougher laws to crack down on organised crime syndicates selling illicit nicotine. As data from the Bureau of Statistics reveals, 4 out of 5 cigarettes and vapes consumed in Australia last year were illegal. Labor says it won't lower the tobacco excise despite concerns it's high prices that are driving the black market. Here's political reporter Sarah Tomepska.
11: Australian pack-a-day smokers now spend $15,000 a year to legally fund their addiction. That's a 5-fold increase in 20 years.
12: That's really created the door for organised crime infiltration.
11: Criminologist James Martin says organised crime syndicates are smuggling illicit cigarettes, vapes and nicotine pouches into Australia with ease.
12: You know, the vast majority of container loads that come into Australia are not subject to internal examination. So the ability for organised crime groups to hide the needle in the haystack is very advanced.
11: Since last December, Australian Border Force has seized more than a kiloton of illicit tobacco and 4 million illegal vapes. But it's a drop in a vast black market ocean where 4 out of 5

0: 50% in the last decade, while spending on legal tobacco has plummeted.
1: Law enforcement alone has clearly not worked.
0: That's Australia's former Deputy Chief Medical Officer, Dr. Nick Coatsworth, who says there needs to be a multi-pronged approach.
1: Reducing the excise is obviously one of those points of contention, but it is fundamentally what got us here.
0: Assistant Customs Minister Julian Hill says slashing the cost of cigarettes isn't the answer.
2: What magic level of excise reduction would make any material difference to transnational and serious organised crime profitability?
0: Dr. Coatsworth suggests around $30 a packet.
1: You know, I talk to the wardsmen, the nurses, others who are smoking out the back of Canberra Hospital, and they're getting their cigarettes for between $12 and $15 a packet. So for us to bring the excise down so it costs around $30 a packet, I don't think we're going to increase smoking rates. What we might do is bring people away from the illegal market.
0: Julian Hill strongly disagrees.
2: Illegal cigarettes would still be cheaper, and we still have to go after organised crime syndicates. We cannot just surrender the market to organised crime syndicates.
0: James Martin says it might be too late, with an $8 billion budget black hole from unrealised tobacco excise revenue.
3: There is effectively no level of enforcement that is feasible to crack down on the illicit market.
0: Labor's Julian Hill introduced legislation in March to increase penalties for tobacco offences with maximum jail terms of 15 years. The legislation could be debated as soon as today.
4: Sarah Tomevska there. 2026 is being labelled the year of AI, with a new Deloitte report finding the technology is reshaping, but not necessarily shrinking, Australia's workforce. The report forecasts more than 80 occupations will be disrupted, alongside jobs expected to be enhanced by AI. National Work reporter Bronwyn Herbert.
5: Senior communications professional Lisa Harmer spent the past year reassuring her team that AI was not a threat, but a tool to improve efficiency. Then she was unexpectedly swept up in a restructure.
6: AI was going to help our team do the workload with fewer people, but that they didn't need to worry, it wasn't coming for their jobs. And I still don't really believe that it came for my job, but I do know that it came for many other people's jobs who are in my industry, and therefore I'm competing with those people for the jobs that are out there now in my sector.
5: Her experience reflects a broader shift identified in Deloitte's latest employment forecast, which calls 2026 the year of AI. The report finds vacancies are already falling in some AI-exposed roles, even as employment continues to grow, pointing to a slowdown in hiring rather than widespread redundancies. David Rumbens is a partner at Deloitte.
7: Some of the occupations that we think might be most affected, we've seen a decline in vacancies, and indeed a faster decline than we're seeing in some of the rest of the labour market. And so that suggests that, yes, there might be differences in, at least in hiring patterns coming through in this set of occupations that we think might be most affected by AI.
5: The report identifies 82 occupations likely to be disrupted, meaning core tasks can be automated by AI. And that exposure is broadening.
7: When we looked at this 6 months ago, the occupations were primarily clerical and administrative. Now, when we looked at and undertook the same task, there's a range of occupations that are broadly within the managerial and professional, broader occupational groups as well.
5: But the report also identifies areas of potential job growth where AI complements human skills.
7: And so allowing people within the occupation to be essentially more productive, and therefore we might see more demand for those workers, and skills like empathy, creativity, judgment are all still really central to the occupation.
5: Recruitment specialist Evelina Samuels says that shift is already visible, particularly in entry-level roles.
8: What we're seeing now is a lot of those systems that have come in and automation that has come in have required those roles to look very different. So we are now recruiting for more analytic type roles where AI is doing now the heavy lifting.
5: She says the workers who stand out won't just be those who can use AI, but those who can be discerning.
8: Human judgment, that is one thing that AI I don't think will ever replace. So applying judgment, adding context around that information that it produces is going to be critical.

0: That's recruitment specialist Evelina Samuels, ending that report by Bronwyn Herbert, our national work reporter. And that's Early AM for today. I'm Melissa Clark. The time now, it's 4:15.
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2: G'day, Angus Furley here with the Rural Report. On the show today, you'll hear about the demand for drone pilots in agriculture. And we'll talk to one of the organisers of the shearing competition at the Australian Sheep and Wool Show. It is one of the premier shearing competitions in Australia, but registrations are way down on last year. The weather today, showers again in most areas, Mildura and Oyen 15, Swan Hill 14, Bendigo and Horsham 12, Hamilton 11 and Warrnambool 13. Security companies say they're experiencing a rise in demand for CCTV cameras to protect farm fuel supplies. One South Australian business says it has had a 300% increase in demand for CCTV since the war in the Middle East broke out, pushing up diesel prices. Dale Farley, a farmer in the state's Murray Mallee, has installed more than 20 cameras across his family's three properties in response to the prospects of opportunistic thieves. Here he is.
3: So we've installed two more on our main property, and then where I live, there's six or seven cameras there. Where my sister lives, there's six or seven cameras there. And then we've recently just bought a property in the hills, and the first thing we did within 3 weeks was put up CCTV, because that property, someone lives in the house and rents the house, but we're not there. There's a shed and a workshop, and so we can monitor that property, who comes and goes and what's going on, and we don't have to be there. And you can then set those cameras to detect vehicles, people, so you can get alerts. So bang, the second someone's in there, we know they're there.
4: Have you heard from other farmers around the region, just in general, like that they're installing CCTV, or they've been concerned about theft since fuel prices went up so much?
3: Yeah, well, my cousin, he farms at Coatville. He's got CCTV, so he got the same bloke that did ours. He went and did his, which is, you know, word of mouth. So once people know that you've got them, and then, oh, well, how are you getting on with them? They want to see them and ask you who did them. And definitely people, there is more interest in CCTV, because it's something so simple that you can do to protect your asset. And in this day and age, fuel, fertilizer, machinery, everything is just through the roof. So you want to protect your asset the best you can. And I think definitely with fuel prices going up, it's just a heightened risk. It's not only fuel, but yes, fuel, but fuel's probably an easy one to steal. So definitely there's a heightened risk with fuel.
4: You sort of touched on word of mouth there. We were talking a bit earlier about word of mouth. Since you've installed the CCTV cameras, have you noticed, you know, you said you didn't have any exact confirmation of anyone stealing anything, but noticed that there's been less people maybe trying to, or, yeah.
3: Yeah, well, I think in the past we've had the odd, like I said, you can come in through the back of the farm here and people don't know that you've come in. So they come in the front and I can come in the back and they don't know you're here. And you come in, and on the odd occasion I've had people in here and go, well, what are you doing here? Oh, I come to see your dad. And like, well, dad's not up in this shed. What are you doing up here? And so I think since we've installed the CCTV, a lot of that has stopped. There's not people, not snooping, but sort of prowling around or looking at stuff or places they probably shouldn't be. They sort of come in, wait where they're meant to wait, and you don't have those instances of people sort of wandering around.
4: Do you reckon word of mouth within the community sort of helped with that, in terms of people knowing, you know, just around the place that you do have those cameras in place now?
3: I think it does to a certain extent. Like, we're in a really good community here, which is very trustworthy, and everybody watches out for everybody else. And, you know, if there is someone suspicious, like, you know, we drive the roads every day and you talk to neighbours, they're, oh, did that? Who's that bloke? I've never seen that car before. So it's not so much our neighbours, but I think it does help, because word does spread through the towns. And, you know, I don't like to call them bottom feeders, but they are. The bottom feeders, who are the petty crooks that want to come and smash and grab or steal something easy to steal, they hear word of mouth, they hear people talking in the street. So it definitely 100% has to help word of mouth, because if they know that we've got cameras and I've got alarms and all this jazz, well, you know, then why would they want to come in here and try and steal something? Because it's a higher risk as to going somewhere else.
2: That was SA farmer Dale Farley speaking with Jackson Byrne. 19 past six on the Rural Report. And with the shift toward using more technology in agriculture, the demand for drone pilots is growing rapidly. Joe McMahon is a drone pilot and instructor.

0: instructor who teaches secondary students and adults how to fly drones. He says there are not enough qualified pilots to meet demand.
1: Agriculture is huge, mining is huge, environmental management is really, really big. Content creation for the smaller drone operators, getting great imagery, doing it in their back bedroom, overlaying really good sound, really good images together. But ag is probably one of the biggest growing areas outside of mining. We've seen the spraying drones get bigger and bigger and bigger, while all the rest of the industry, the drones tend to be getting smaller and smaller and smaller. We're seeing crop health analytics, real data paired with AI now, giving really intelligent insights for agriculture, also for viticulturalists as well, and for forestry. Wildlife as well is not to be separated from that, so making sure that the impact of feral animals is minimised and managed in so far as is possible so that farmers aren't feeling the impact. And we've been using drones to track deer, wild cats, wild dogs, feral animals in an environment that's really sensitive. So that's really rewarding and interesting work, and we really enjoy that.
2: And sounds like there's plenty of demand for work there, but what about in terms of pilots? Finding there's enough, not enough?
1: No, there's definitely not enough pilots. So Australia has about 30,000 remote pilots now and about 3,000 operators, so certified operators. It's nowhere near close to meeting the demand of industry. Part of that is regulation. It's difficult to get through the course. It's challenging. People need to put in the time, effort and the energy to get it done. And also, what industry wants is changing so rapidly, it's difficult for the regulators to keep up with that evolving situation. They're doing their best, but they need a little help and a little shove occasionally from operators like ourselves and other industry groups. And they are quite responsive to that. But definitely the big end of town, the mines, the engineering companies, the electrical companies, energy providers are screaming for qualified pilots, as are agriculture in all aspects. So the more students we can get through the Certificate 3, the more we can get trained, and then they drive the industry going forward. They're the future leaders of the industry.
2: Is that a bit how, I guess, you got into training pilot drone pilots? Is that seeing that, yeah, there wasn't enough?
1: Yeah, absolutely. So we started off spraying with drones in 2018. We were providing services to viticulturalists in South Australia and regional Victoria, where we were spraying grape crops. And we had really great uptake of the technology. But then when it came, we'd land a contract and we couldn't find pilots to do the work. So we pivoted towards training to try and close that gap. And we decided to make it a much more interesting, engaging and energising experience for the pilots, not PowerPoint droning on, boring them to tears. We really didn't want to go through that high school geography experience all over again. So we built a training platform over about 14 months, got it certified by the regulator, and that's what we use for our high school, university and public courses.
2: You've got a group of students who want to hear you talk, but I've just got a couple more questions.
1: Sure.
2: First of all, I heard you mention to a group of girls who just came out and watched the demonstration that particularly female pilots is something the industry is calling out for.
1: Yeah. So we spent a lot of time with the mining industry last year. We invested about 4 months of our time over in WA and up in Newcastle and New South Wales and other areas. And the message was really, really clear. They want more qualified, experienced female pilots. That is what they want. And when we questioned that a little bit, they said, well, look, they're better at driving the big trucks. They're better at driving the loaders. They're better at driving the equipment. They have less accidents. They're more cautious. They follow the rules. They follow the regulations. And the mandate was, we want more qualified female pilots. So we've taken that on board, and that's an area we're trying to address.
2: Amazing. And where do you see drone pilots and I guess the industry going in the next few years?
1: Excuse the pun, but the sky's the limit. I think from a defence perspective, drone capabilities and anti-drone capabilities is going to be enormous. Australia's doing some really interesting work there through the Defence Science Institute. That's really interesting. Our university students are alive with ideas, and that's great to see. They're hugely energised. On the non-defence side, agriculture is massive. Just really how to get across the vast areas in Australia safely without working alone, working at risk, working at height, and to make that as safe as it can be, take humans away from areas of risk.
0: That was Joe McMahon from SUASROV Remote Pilot Training speaking with Danny Brown at a recent Careers Day for secondary students.
3: This is the Rural Report on ABC Local Radio.
0: Well, registrations are miles down for the shearing competition at the Australian Sheep and Wool Show in July, and it's got organisers scratching their heads and hoping there will be a late influx of registrations before the event in Bendigo. Darren Bone, who commentates the competition, says he doesn't know why interest has been so low.
4: Oh, we're not 100% sure what's going on, whether it's the cost of the motor.

0: Tell the hotel, and you've got to stay for 3 days and not two, whether that's impacting the registrations. But on my behalf, I'd like to see a lot more shearers get involved, because you do have a big opportunity to come along and win like $3,800 if you're an open shearer, and $3,500 if you're an open wool handler on Saturday, then another 1,000 the next day. So it's a big opportunity, or the gates are opening for anyone that wants to come in and have a go at this.
1: And for any shearers or wool handlers who haven't been before, can you just give a bit of a sense of what it's like?
0: If you're talking like sports shear, as in the size, the normal rule of thumb, they have about 100 contestants, and we're well down on that at this particular point. But the atmosphere that we're going to create, we're going to bring you into music, and we might even put a spotlight on you and have lights going. Like, it's going to be created like what they do at Tic Tu Iti over in New Zealand. And you will see that this first time over at Bendigo. So anyone that comes along and you want to be a part of that adrenaline rush, it will be mind-blowing, honestly. Oh, seriously, you need to be there to watch this.
1: And we should make the point that the Bendigo event is a sports shear as compared to a speed shear. So sports shear taking into account the quality and more of a traditional competition, but you're trying to modernise it and add some of that appeal that the speed shears have.
0: Yes, we're trying to modernise it and make it attractive to obviously the younger generation, and you need to pull the younger generation in to keep it going and ticking along. But it's all about creating that atmosphere, is what that's all about. And the other thing, bearing in mind, on the Sunday, we normally run state titles. We're not doing that because that's been pulled off to Geelong. This time we're running in honour of the Conlon brothers. Now, I don't know whether you wanted me to get into a story about that.
1: So tell me about the Conlons and why you've decided to have this event in their name.
0: Well, the Conlon brothers, for the people that know them, they actually really initiated sports shear at Kyneton, as well as they set a record that will never be broken for shearing 852 sheep in 7 hours and 15 minutes with narrow gear. So that'll never be broken because everyone uses wide gear now. Mark was a freak in age. He won a world title in Australia in 1986 over in Perth. So we thought we'd honour the Conlons, because Mark's wife is over based in Bendigo, and we wanted to honour the Conlons that they actually initiated sports shear in this state and country.
1: So even extra significance for the event this year.
0: More than extra significance. Honestly, I'll get to meet John Conlon, which was Mark's brother. He was a part of that record. I'd like to talk to him and interview him, but you people can come along and actually listen to John talk. You know how you get like a freak of nature? One person or a couple of people are like standouts in the industry. Well, those two boys were standouts.
1: Now, Darren, one thing we haven't talked about, I suppose, if you're a shearer or a wool handler, you go along, you enter at Bendigo, you compete, you do well. Pretty good advertising for yourself, good for your reputation, I suppose.
0: It's very good for your reputation, obviously, i.e. you're on a points thing, so you earn so many points for each show you do, and then you get to, if you end up in the top eight in the state, you have a go at state titles, see? And the state title this time is down at Geelong. So if you end up in the top three down at Geelong, you represent your state. So then you go on to the national. Then if you finish in the top three at the national, you put a green and gold jacket on, and that's one of the biggest honours a shearer or a wool handler can get in this country.
1: And of course, Geelong is set to host the world titles, I think, in 2029.
0: Yes, they are. Geelong's won the right. They won the bid over in New Zealand at the world titles there. It was voted on by all the world group that Geelong got it. Simply because where it's based, it's close to airports, it has a good sheep number, it has a great shed, and it's plenty of accommodation, and that's what you need to tick all the boxes to run a world shearing title.
1: So one more pitch from you, Darren, for any shearers and wool handlers, young and old, out there, experienced or novices, what should they be doing come mid-July?
0: Well, all shearers and all wool handlers, what you should do is get on the phone, enter the Northern Shears on the Saturday and the Sunday. Make it a 2 day stint. If you want to be on the grapevine and the circuit and hone in your skills and get good points, as long as good prize money, you should be there, because this will be like nothing you've ever seen sports shear done before.
1: That was show shearing commentator Darren Bone.

Just about it for the show. Jane McNaughton will be presenting the Rural Report tomorrow. I'll be bringing you the Country Hour from the APRIS Association Conference. News time now. It's 6:30.

0: Good morning, Tamara Clark with ABC Local News for the Mallee and Wimmera. Police spent Wednesday morning searching for a wanted duo following a Mildura cross-border pursuit. A 28-year-old Mildura man was alleged to have been involved in a shooting, assault and an aggravated burglary in the Mildura area. Police allege he and a female associate escaped capture from a police pursuit into New South Wales. Armed crime squad detectives and the Special Operations Group had been in town for a week to assist in the investigation. The man has been charged and the woman was released. A man charged with murder after a fatal assault in Mildura last year will have his case heard in the Supreme Court. Wade Stevens explains.
1: 23-year-old Tariq Rose appeared via video link in the Mildura Magistrates Court on Wednesday, made no bail application and entered a plea of not guilty. He was charged with murder following the death of a 35-year-old man who sustained stab wounds during an incident outside a Brodie Close property on September 20. Mr. Rose will attend a directions hearing on June 22nd. Two co-accused who are facing affray and injury-related charges remain on bail for a Magistrates Court hearing in July.
0: The Northern Grampians Shire Council has voted in support of a motion to ban the introduction of more poker machines in council-owned buildings. Philippe Perez reports.
2: Councillor Jenny Greenberger spoke in support of the motion, stating she isn't anti-gambling but is against additional poker machines at council-owned properties such as the St. Arnold Sports Club, which already has 38 machines. Councillor Greenberger says she's not attempting to have the gambling machines banned across the municipality. Councillors Karen Probst, Murray Emerson and Jack Blake spoke against the motion. Councillors Jenny Greenberger, Justine Hyde and Karen Hislop voted for the motion, resulting in a tie. The final decision defaulted to Mayor Karen Hislop.
0: The government has defended its decision to allow non-citizens to access its 5% home deposit scheme during a fiery session in Senate estimates. About 51,000 permanent residents have received support from the scheme since it expanded to include non-citizens in 2023. Liberal Senator Andrew Bragg asked how the government justified supporting migrants through the scheme, but Labor member Tim Ayres says he doesn't think it's controversial.
3: Australians who are permanent residents have settled permanently here in Australia. Many of them are in our suburbs, in families where they are grandparents, taxpayers, in our defence forces. They are part of the Australian community.
0: One of Australia's best competition hot air balloon pilots is in Mildura this week, scouting out locations ahead of the Balloons Over Mildura event next month. Eddie Saunders will offer passenger rides during the event and will also take part in competitive ballooning ahead of a Worlds event in Poland in September. He says there'll be some spectacular hot air balloons in Mildura this year, including the newly created Big Freeze balloon by the Fight MND Foundation.
4: You might be seeing me flying that. That'll be at the Night Glow. It's been a great success for a great cause, that balloon. So you'll probably see me flying a number of balloons and, being around a lot of teams. But I'll be zigzagging my way between the passenger flying and the competition side.
0: Child safety advocates are calling for a ban on minors using firearms. Victoria's hunting watchdog has been accused of telling shooters it would ignore children attending duck hunts without a firearms licence, despite it being illegal. Alana and Madeline Foundation Chief Executive Sarah Davies says the bigger issue is that children shouldn't be allowed to use firearms at all.
5: In Australia, if you're under 16, you can't legally have a social media account. And yet 12 and 13-year-olds can legally use a firearm. We just think that is unacceptable.
0: A number of grants have been awarded to groups in the Wimmera Mallee for Youth Fest later this year. The state government says funding of up to $2,000 has been made available. The event is a month-long celebration of young people held every September. Recipients of the Youth Fest grant this year include the Beloke and Hindmarsh Shire Councils, Birdship Neighbourhood House, Interreach Limited in Sunraysia and Sea Lake Neighbourhood House. And to the weather, Mildura is heading for a top of 15 degrees and showers. Swan Hill, possible showers and a top of 14. Horsham.

0: showers and a top of 13 degrees. For more news online, you can visit abc.net.au/news. 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

0: Good morning, welcome. It's good to be with you, broadcasting Watchable at Country this morning. Coming up on the program today, the Western Bulldogs women's teams are coming to Horsham tomorrow. You'll find out why they're here for a little bit later in the program. Also, the EOFY is happening, and if you're thinking end of financial year, think again. Fitness guru Lisa Cosman will join us to explain what the EOFY is in relation to. And in a moment, you hear the latest in overnight news, including a story about the people who run for local government. Who are they? And are you one of those people who wants to? Why? Yeah, we'll talk about that very soon. And today we're asking a very important question. Socks on or socks off? The question is a discussion we had yesterday with our colleagues in other bureaus. Who wears socks to bed or not? Last night I wore them to bed and I was cosy. It got me wondering about you. Do you wear socks to bed or not? What do you think about people who wear socks to bed? What about, why do you wear socks to bed? Let me think about that. Socks on, socks off, yes. It's a big topic today. Socks on, socks off. Let us know. Keen to hear from you.
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2: On ABC Woodlawn, you're with Rebecca Lowe.

Yes, look at the weather for today. We're looking at Charlton. Pretty cool day right across the board. Actually, showers all over the place. Shower or two in some places, showers in other places. Charlton heading for 14 degrees. Hopetoun, 14. Walpole up for 15 degrees. Edenoke, 15. 13 in Horsham. Longonong, 14. Neil at 13. Stawell, 13. 14 degrees in Warwicknabeagle. 12 an hour out. Caston heading for 12 degrees. Hamilton, 11. Today in showers expected. It is pretty cool today, but not as cold as you think it would be, but it's about 6 degrees in Charlton, 5 in Hopetoun, 6 in Walpyup, 8 degrees in Edenhope, 7 degrees in Horsham, 7 in Longronong, 6 in Nil, Stawell 8, 6 in Warwicknabeagle, 8 in Ararat, Caston currently sitting on 9, 8 degrees currently in Hamilton. You're up to date with all your sport and your news and your weather. Let's get into some music now. This is Sounds of Then by Ganga Jang.

Dangajang Sound of Venn on ABC Wimmera. 594 on the dial and on the ABC Listen app. That song came out in 1985 by the Australian group Dangajang. And ex-Angels members actually formed the Chris Bailey and Buzz Bistrup with lead singer-songwriter Mark Callaghan, I'm sure. Yeah, that's him.

0: thinking, Marty, about Genghis Jang when I was reading that out. Then I thought, you probably like them, don't you?
1: Very summery feel. I do like that
0: Did
1: song.
0: Did you ever interview them ever?
1: Not anyone from Genghis Jang, no. Right. I think I did talk to Bud Bidstrip once.
0: Okay. Well, he's in the band.
1: Not as part of...
0: Oh, not as part of Genghis
1: Jang. Not as part of Genghis Jang. That song, that's a pretty... That's been around a long time, that song. What time did you say that's from?
0: 1985, which is like 15 years ago,
1: yeah,
0: isn't it?
1: Yeah. Yeah. It's a beauty. But
0: it's 40 years ago, that song.
1: Well, extraordinary, isn't it?
0: Yeah, it is.
1: But that's the great thing about that song, is it doesn't sound 40 years old.
0: Exactly right. Timeless. And

0: He said it had intercepted a drone and two projectiles that had crossed the Israeli border. Hezbollah said it targeted a gathering of Israeli troops. Obviously very concerning, these incidents. The incidents tested a partial ceasefire that has continued to hold, with Lebanon saying that it would see Israel refrain from bombing the capital, Beirut, in exchange for Hezbollah not attacking Israel. There's familiar themes here, of course. Israel and Lebanese diplomats held a second day of talks in Washington on Wednesday to discuss ways to shore up this peace, that this ceasefire can continue amidst wider talks around ending the conflict in the Middle East. US Secretary of State Marco Rubio has told reporters that he hoped that the Israel and Lebanon talks would produce an action plan on track for security in Lebanon independent from Hezbollah. So talks ongoing there, Beck. In a slightly lighter note, but no doubt concerning for vehicle owners in Melbourne, it seems that Victoria is the car theft capital of Australia. With more insurance claims for stolen cars lodged in Melbourne than all other capital cities combined.
1: Really?
0: That was last year.
1: No way.
0: Combined, that's bizarre. That's a lot of...
1: It's a lot of cars.
0: So new data from the Insurance Council of Australia suggests that payouts for stolen cars in Victoria last year totaled $243 million.
1: It's a lot of cars.
0: $243 million. $243 million across 12,500 claims. That's a lot of nicked cars.
1: So how many in Sydney and all that? That's what I want to know.
0: I haven't got the breakdown. I think Sydney. Let me see what that was. Sydney
1: there's 12,000 cars. I'm just sort of thinking, you know.
0: Victoria Police. The data shows from Victoria Police that more than 32,000 cars were stolen in all of Victoria in 2025, which is the highest level since 2001. So all of New South Wales, so we're talking initially there about Melbourne, but all of New South Wales, the figure for 2025 was 14,845 cars.
1: Oh, okay.
0: And you've got 32,000 cars across all of Victoria.
1: Oh, okay.
0: Victoria recorded the 25% increase in. It's not funny,
1: The numbers are
0: quite staggering.
1: Yeah.
0: Victoria recorded a 25% increase in the number of motor theft insurance claims year on year, as well as a 37% rise in total payouts.
1: Gosh.
0: These are staggering numbers.
1: Yeah, I wonder what's happening here in Victoria to make that happen. That's bizarre, isn't it?
0: That's a good question.
1: Yeah.
0: Claims fell by double digits in other states.
1: Oh, wow.
0: But Victoria has bucked that trend. The sharpest rise was seen in Melbourne, as we've said at the outset there, with, 12,500 claims.
1: Wow.
0: Extraordinary.
1: It's incredible.
0: Lock up your car.
1: Yeah, definitely, absolutely. The police do say that often here.
0: Sorry?
1: Whenever we talk to the police say that quite often on here. They say, lock up your car.
0: Lock up your car.
1: Yeah, simple as that.
0: The other thing too, I remember...
1: Don't leave things in obvious places
0: don't
1: either.
0: Don't leave things in obvious places in cars. Mm. There's no real need to. It might feel convenient sometimes, but the best thing to do is not leave things
1: in the
0: country,
1: obvious places. It's easy just to leave stuff or leave the car unlocked in the country, but you just don't do it. You just can't do it.
0: Do you leave your car unlocked, Beck?
1: No, I don't actually.
0: It's a habit. I'm still in the habit of doing. I think it's.
1: You're from the city too.
0: So that's a habit. It's just a habit that I have.
1: So you lock it.
0: Yeah.
1: Oh, you do. Oh, that's fair. Yeah, it's good. Yeah. I thought you said you left unlocked.
0: I'm a locker.
1: Yeah, that's good.
0: Yeah. It sounds like if I'm going back to Melbourne anytime, I really should continue that.
1: Put the whole the bar thing across the driver's side. You know, the steering wheel and stuff like that. You know?
0: It's probably a good habit to have, actually, locking up your car. Look, I don't know what is driving that. I can't give you any details on that, but they are quite staggering, those numbers.
1: They are.
0: It says that the report overnight says that stolen cars are generally used by either teenage criminals for joyrides who post and boast, according to this report. That is one reason, but I can't give you the full gamut of reasons as to why so many cars are getting nicked in Melbourne.
1: What else you got there?
0: Well... Not cars, but fuel. This is an interesting one overnight regarding the fact that Tasmanian authorities are reconsidering a ban that prevents Australia's Antarctic icebreaker from travelling under the under Hobart's Tasman Bridge. Now, the RSV Nyena, which has its home at Macquarie Wharf, is currently not allowed to go under the bridge. This is due for a couple of reasons. Instead, the ship must make, this is a fairly significant detour, Beck, the ship must make a 674-kilometre detour to refuel at Burnie in the state's northwest, which adds a bill, a fuel bill, annual fuel bill, of $900,000 due to that detour.
1: There enough fuel to get there, though, through the detour? That's what I want to know.
0: Yes, you wouldn't want to run out, would you? Have the needle sort of dipping into the red.
1: Put the reserves on for the reserves on.
0: Yeah, put the reserves on, indeed. That's a pretty big detour, isn't it?
1: Yeah, it is. Huge.
0: Ban, this was implemented in 2023 after Tasport's harbour master determined that the Nyena did not have the required directional stability to safely transit, under the bridge. That assessment from the harbour master was based on a 109 computer-based simulations in which the virtual Nyena hit the bridge, its central pylons, four times.
1: Yeah, right.
0: Which
1: safety concerns, that makes sense.
0: Significant safety concern. That bridge in 1975 did partially collapse after it was struck by an ore carrier, and that caused the deaths of a dozen people.
1: Yeah, not good.
0: So there's obviously strong reasons for

0: that and why they are considering reconsidering the ban. It's a pretty significant detour. Mm. Sticking with Tasmania, this one got me interested, actually, because it got me thinking more broadly about local government and what it would actually take for me to run for local government.
1: All right,
0: what
1: it would thought take about it, have
0: for
1: you?
0: You to run. It has.
1: Really,
0: I've spent a bit of time in local government, reporting.
1: Yeah, of course.
0: So I kind of got close to it, I suppose, in a sense. And this, so this one's sticking with Tasmania, because this, this comes out of Tasmania, where the Hobart City Council are set for some changes. The Hobart City Council, they've generated some headlines over the years, sometimes for reasons that they probably would rather not be known, including missing snacks. But as the Tasmanian capital prepares for electing new councils in October, the town hall said it is heading towards what could be its biggest shake-up in quite a while. The Lord Mayor is stepping down after 8 years wearing those ceremonial robes and chains. The council is made up of has made a range of pretty significant decisions over the years under the leadership of Councillor and Lord Mayor Anna Reynolds. It's established major cycling lanes through Hobart CBD and supported the expansion of the Derwent River Ferry program. So significant decisions. As I say, there's also been some things that sort of they've been mired in a little bit of minor controversy, I suppose. But councils, the local government, they're places of debate and discussion.
1: Change. Potential change.
0: Yeah, trying to improve things for the community. Yeah. It's an important role that they play. We speak to members of local councils all the time in our roles, and it's really interesting. But it got me thinking about what would it take you to step up into the role. Not an easy thing. You give up a lot of your time.
1: You do.
0: Working for the better
1: of
0: the
1: public
0: community.
1: Too, and scrutiny and all that sort of stuff.
0: Everybody wants to talk to you about what's important to them.
1: Yeah.
0: You have to reach decisions. And this change in Hobart just got me thinking about that. I don't know if it's if we've got any listeners who are former councillors. Yeah. We probably do.
1: Yeah.
0: It'd be interesting to hear what it would take to motivate.
1: Yeah, let us know. Or let us know, do you wear socks to bed or not? Do you wear socks to bed?
0: I'm no socks to bed.
1: No, as a rule?
0: Kind of a rule. It's probably bendable, but I've always been no socks. I like to, have some Uggies on or some big thick socks before bed.
1: Right.
0: But no, I tend to whip them off before bed.
1: Yeah, there's been a discussion going on between us and the bureaus yesterday about whether people wear socks to bed. And we heard that Mim down in Sale, she wears one sock to bed on her left foot. She has to wear one sock to bed. She can't sleep if she doesn't have that one sock on her foot. That's funny.
0: Yeah, that's superstition.
1: Yeah.
0: More than
1: I remember years ago wearing socks to bed. No, actually, so weird. Woke up in the morning and actually taken them off and balled them up and put them next to my pillow at night.
0: You had done that overnight?
1: Yeah, in my sleep, taken them off and balled them up and put them on the pillow next to my bed next to my pillow.
0: You sound like a non-sock wearer.
1: But I actually do.
0: Trying to be a sock wearer.
1: I wore socks to bed last night after this discussion yesterday, and I did sleep pretty well, but one sock fell off, though. It was my right foot, so it must be left foot software, I don't know.
0: You might start doing what Mib does.
1: Yeah, exactly right. Yeah. Tell us what are your thoughts on this. Big topics.
0: One on,
1: big topics.
0: One off.
1: Yeah. 1300 594 222, SMS 0467 842 722. Do you wear socks to bed? Let us know, yes or no. And why?
0: Thanks,
1: Marty.
0: Are you running for council?
1: Thanks, Marty.

Now we've got a TV series, actually a mini-series from TV, mini-TV mini-series that we're featuring today for this week's Catch the Connection. All you need to do is take a listen to these song clues that we're about to play you. Once you've figured out what the TV series name is, then 0467 842 722, that is the number you need to SMS your guest to. If you get it right, you win a prize. Easy as that. Let's get into the clues now. Then we bring you today's clues. It's clue number three now. This is clue number one and two now.

There you go. That was clue number three for this current Catch the Connection. Do you know what TV mini-series that one's pulling you towards? And let us know. 0467 842 722. It's a mini-series. The clues could be in the name of the song, or in the theme of the song, or in the name of the artist, or

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This weekend, take some time to make sure your bushfire plan is up to date. For more, search for ABC Emergency. 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

0: Six people charged over the death and alleged kidnapping of a man last month. A Victorian child sex offender given a Disability Pride Award after an admin error. A major drug manufacturer pulls a breast cancer and endometriosis drug from Australian shelves. This is ABC News. Good morning. I'm Natasha McFarlane. Police raids have led to the arrests of six people following the death and alleged kidnapping of a man in Melbourne's northeast last month. Jason Katsaris has the details.
1: It's alleged a 30-year-old man was dragged from his house in South Morang and forced into a vehicle at around 3 in the morning on the 15th of May. Not long after, he was found dead in a parkland in Tarneit in Melbourne's outer west, with the getaway vehicle also found burnt out in Aynesbury. Yesterday, police executed 8 search warrants, arresting 6 males, including a 23-year-old man from Truganina, an 18-year-old from Point Cook, and 4 17-year-old boys. The 23-year-old and 17-year-olds have been charged with offences including murder and kidnapping, while the 18-year-old was charged with assisting an offender and criminal damage by fire.
0: A Victorian government department says an administrative error was to blame after a child sex offender was honoured at an awards ceremony. Here's court reporter Christian Silver.
2: In 2024, Cameron Bloomfield was crowned Victoria's Disability Pride Champion at an award ceremony. It took staff at the Department of Families, Fairness and Housing a year to realise he was a repeat child sex offender. Bloomfield was stripped of the award and the department said an admin error was to blame for the oversight. Bloomfield's convictions for child sex crimes date back to 2005 and he was most recently jailed in April this year. The 40-year-old from Mentone has an intellectual impairment and was a prominent disability advocate, speaking about his life in media interviews and testifying before a parliamentary committee.
0: The Australian government has days to plead its case to not be hit with sweeping new tariffs from the United States. Here's North America correspondent Cayman Gock.
3: The US has announced new tariffs of up to 12.5%, which could come into effect next month for the EU and 59 other countries, including Australia. The tariffs on almost all imports are over claims countries are not doing enough to tackle force.

0: is Washington.
1: The police watchdog in the UK is investigating the conduct of officers after a murdered teenage boy was handcuffed and arrested as he lay dying. Europe correspondent Ms. Zoe Ford has the details.
2: Police body camera footage of Henry Novak's arrest shows the 18-year-old being handcuffed after telling officers he'd been stabbed. He died moments later. 6 months on, Hampshire Police Chief Constable Alexis Boone has apologised.
3: We're sorry for handcuffing and arresting Henry. You know, that shouldn't happen. It shouldn't have happened.
2: The killer, Vikram Digwa, lied that Henry had racially attacked him. He was sentenced to life in prison this week. The police watchdog is now investigating the officer's conduct, while police chiefs are reviewing the force's anti-racism guidelines, which advise officers to treat ethnicities differently.
1: At least 21 people, including 12 foreign nationals, have been killed in a fire at a hotel in Delhi. Police are yet to announce the nationalities of the foreigners. A local broadcaster had earlier reported that they included people from Bangladesh, Nigeria, Mozambique and Liberia. A drug manufacturer will pull a life-saving breast cancer and endometriosis drug from Australian shelves in a move advocacy groups and patients describe as concerning. Here's National Health reporter Stephanie Darzell.
4: The smaller dose of the drug known as Zoladex will be removed from both the pharmaceutical benefits scheme and the private market in November, although a larger dose will remain available for prostate cancer treatment. The drug company AstraZeneca has said it's because of commercial reasons, but the Breast Cancer Network Australia's Vicky Durston says it's left patients feeling anxious and fearful.
5: Needless to say, we're all seriously concerned.
4: AstraZeneca said it would provide free access to the drug for an initial 6 months, for those who couldn't get alternative treatment.
1: Child safety advocates say Australia's gun laws are falling short, with no state or territory fully meeting its obligations under the National Firearms Agreement. Victoria's hunting watchdog is accused of telling shooters it would ignore children attending duck hunts without a firearms licence, despite it being illegal. Alana and Madeline Foundation Chief Executive Sarah Davies says the case proves the system isn't working and the fix is straightforward.
6: We would actually like to see the explicit prohibition of firearm use by children in Australia. So no firearm use unless you're an adult 18 or over.
1: The Victorian Greens are calling for long-term federal funding to overhaul the way community health clinics are funded. Community provider CoHealth serves thousands of vulnerable patients in Melbourne's inner north, but nearly had to close its GP clinics last year. Last month, it received $1.5 million to keep its clinics open for another 12 months. But a review published yesterday found the Medicare funding model is structurally inadequate for clinics treating complex patients. CoHealth has agreed to pilot a new model of care, but Greens MP Gabrielle Di Vietri says more federal funding is needed to make it a reality.
7: Plans for the facility.
1: Apologies, I don't seem to have the audio there. An application for a proposed dog breeding facility in central Victoria has been withdrawn after concerns were raised by residents and animal activists. Nate Woodall reports.
7: Plans for the facility in Elphinstone included housing up to 150 dogs, mandatory scheduled caesarean sections, and artificial insemination of corgis, golden retrievers, and King Charles Cavaliers. In 2017, the Victorian government introduced breeding caps and claimed to stamp out puppy farms. However, the Minister for Agriculture is still able to grant exemptions for breeders to keep up to 50 female dogs. Animal Justice MP Georgie Purcell yesterday raised concerns about the proposal in Parliament and called for the loophole to be closed. The application was withdrawn about 4 o'clock yesterday afternoon.
1: In finance, the Australian share market is expected to open down around 62 points following a weaker night on Wall Street. The Dow Jones has slumped 1.2% and the S&P 500 down 3/4.

0: $1,433 an ounce, and the dollar is buying 71.2 US cents. And now with sport, here's Chris Mitchell.
1: The Adelaide AFL coach says they're refreshed and returned from their bye, ready to host rivals Geelong to open round 13. The Crows lost to Hawthorn before their break, and the Cats come into the clash after their narrow loss to Carlton. Crows coach Matthew Nicks says after some time to rejuvenate, they're eager to get into the second half of the season.
2: Our bye drops, you know, right in the middle of the season, which works quite well. I think we'll benefit from that as a group.
1: The world number one, Aryna Sabalenka, is out of the French Tennis Open after losing her quarterfinal clash with the Russian Diana Schneider. Last year's losing finalist was a setup and leading 4-1 in the second before the 25th seed won 12 of the final 13 games to claim a 2-1 victory. In the men's draw, Flavio Cobolli is through to his first major semi-final after beating the fourth seed Felix Auger-Aliassime. The 10th seed fighting back from a set down to win 4-6, 6-4, 6-4, 6-4. And the Formula One driver Charles Leclerc has agreed a new long-term contract with his team Ferrari. Leclerc is currently third in the Drivers' Championship.
0: To the weather, damaging winds developing about southern Victoria, extending to northeast alpine areas of the state tonight with possible blizzards. There's also a gale warning for Victorian coastal waters and a strong wind warning for Port Phillip and Western Port. For the state, scattered showers on and south of the divide, tending to rain over the Yarra Ranges, southwest and central districts, remaining mostly dry in East Gippsland. Isolated showers in the north and isolated thunderstorms possible across South Gippsland and about central and eastern coasts. Showers falling of snow above 1,200 metres. A cold day with moderate to fresh west to southwesterly winds, strong and gusty about central and eastern coasts. For Melbourne, cloudy, a very high chance of rain, a top today of 12 degrees. Tomorrow, a shower or two and 15. Right now, it's 12 degrees in the city. ABC News.
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0: Good morning. Welcome. It's good to have your company today on this Thursday, the 4th of June. How many poker machines is enough? Northern Grampian Shire Council will have voted down a proposal to increase poker machines in council-owned buildings this week. We'll find out why this hour. Also, EOFY is here. I'm not talking end of financial year either. Fitness guru Lisa Costner will be here to explain what she means by EOFY. And socks on or socks off, that's a big topic for today. That is the question I'm asking you today because we had a bit of discussion with the ABC bureaus, the other bureaus yesterday about who wears socks to bed. Discovered that Min Sale, she wears only one sock to bed on the left foot. Don't know why, but she says she can't sleep unless she's got one foot sock on her left foot. I wore them to bed last night and it was really cosy, but it got me wondering about you. Do you wear socks to bed or not? Socks on, socks off, let us know. Let us know. Have a bit of fun this morning on a Thursday morning. Let us know. Love to hear from you.
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0: Going to catch up with the bomb next, but let's get into the music. This takes us back to the 90s Oasis with Roll With It on ABC Woodrow.

0: roll with it on ABC Wimmera. 1995, that one. Great song from them. Love it. It's 15 minutes past seven. Let's have a new voice to the bomb, Tom Anderson. Good morning, Tom.
1: Good morning. How are you going?
0: You're new to the to this spot, aren't you?
1: Yes. Yeah, just testing my legs today, but no, I'm very excited to be here.
0: Right. Are you a regional Victorian fellow, aren't you? Grew up in regional Victoria, I understand?
1: Yes, yeah, the other side of the state, unfortunately, though. I'm a Gippslander.
0: That's all right. Do you wear socks to bed?
1: No.
0: Don't you? Oh, okay. Yeah, we're asking that. There's a big question today here on ABC. We were asking whether people wear socks to bed. So you don't wear socks to bed. Oh, interesting. Interesting. Okay, thanks for that. Let us know what's happening weather-wise today. What's happening here in the Wimmera today, weather-wise?
1: Weather-wise down in the Wimmera, it's probably wearing socks to bed or wearing socks on the couch kind of weather. It's pretty similar to what we've had yesterday, maybe slightly more rainfall. So from what I've seen, rainfall yesterday, probably maximum in the Wimmera was Stawell, where it was 2 millimetres, whereas today we're looking for probably more likely that we've got widespread values of 2 millimetres, put it that way. So, if, for example, Horsham, we're looking at 0 to 3 millimetres, Stawell, 1 to 5 millimetres, so Edenhope the same, nil, 0 to 2, and we're reckoning a bit we might see a millimetre there as well. But, yeah, temperatures sort of 13 or 14 degrees maximum, but cooling down again overnight.
0: Okay, so cool temperatures tomorrow morning. So what's happening weather-wise for us on the weekend and heading into the weekend?
1: It's getting better. So we're not expecting much rainfall. There's a possibility of a shower or two about on Saturday, but going into the long weekend, especially the crux of it, Sunday and Monday, we're looking at probably partly cloudy conditions, but highs of 17 degrees throughout the Wimmera.
0: Okay, and next week, we've got any rain on the way over the weekend and into next week too at all?
1: Yeah, so like I said, there's a possibility of some showers around on Saturday. Not expecting any showers Sunday or Monday, and probably not even Tuesday, but Wednesday we're going to see rainfall picking up a little bit more, so that's probably looking, again, to sort of the 1 to 5 millimetre range for the Wimmera on Wednesday.
0: Right. Is there any going to be sunshine amongst that weather or no? No sunshine for us in the next couple of days? Mainly cloud or what?
1: Yeah, you get snippets, but partly cloudy or cloudy is probably the way to describe it for the majority of the Wimmera for the next.

0: basically weak, unfortunately.
1: Okay, so cold conditions. So how cold is it going to get overnight? Just unprepared when I get up at 3 o'clock in the morning, 4 o'clock in the morning, I mean.
0: Yeah, so expecting overnight temperatures tonight to get to 5 degrees. And then over the weekend, it's slightly warmer, probably 7 or 8 degrees overnight. But tonight will probably be the coldest night for the next few days.
1: All right, great. Thanks for that. All right, great. Thank you, Tom. We'll catch you next. Tom Anderson, Visa Bombs, duty forecast, new to the airwaves here in ABC. We're really good to have him on there. He doesn't wear socks to bed, though. So do you wear socks to bed? Let us know. David from Wakery says, Beck, it's socks for us in Wakery. Yes, it would be in Wakery. It's very cold over there, isn't it? Especially during this time of year. I'm sure it's very cold. Very hot in summer, though. It's quite interesting, actually. Some parts so hot in summer, then very cold in winter, aren't they? When I lived in Broken Hill, it's like minus something by July. It's so cold in Broken Hill. So hot in summer, of course. It's 18 minutes past 7.
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1: Actually, you know, the next week I'll be off. 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
1: 20 past 7, Northern Grampianshire Council has voted a motion to ban the introduction of more poker machines in council-owned buildings. Councillor Jenny Greenberger says she's not anti-gambling, but voted against more poker machines, including at the St Arnold Sports Club. Welcome, Councillor Greenberg. Good morning.
6: Good morning, Rebecca.
1: Good to have you with us this morning. So why do you oppose an increase in poker machines in council-owned buildings? I think there's 38 in St Arnold Sports Club. Was that already?
6: Yes, that's correct, yes.
1: So why did you...
6: It is something that I've been passionate about for a long time. There's a lot of research now that demonstrates the harm caused by gambling, and in fact that I mean there's many different kinds of gambling, but recently there was some research published that of the one in six people who gamble, that where there is harm from gambling, 35% of that comes from poker machines in particular. And I think that as a council we are called upon to be very considerate of the health and well-being of our communities, that an overabundance of electronic gaming machines is quite damaging to the well-being of our communities, including a small community like St Arnold.
1: There's 38 machines there at St Arnold Sports Club as it is. So what was the actual vote that was put up? Because I understand, was it to have an open-ended machine, the open-ended amount of machines, or what was the situation there? How did it actually come about?
6: Well, it came about because we were discussing our licences and leasing policy, and so the original policy didn't have any clause about gaming machines at all. The purpose of the policy is just to set principles to ensure that there's the best overall social, economic, and environmental benefits from the assets that we rent out or lease out in the community. But I wanted to include this particular clause, which doesn't completely prevent St Arnold Sports Club from having poker machines, but that we don't want to have an increase in machines in either St Arnold or in store. Currently, something in the order of $1.4 million is spent on poker machines in St Arnold, and that's a lot of money in a very small town.
1: Mm-hmm.
6: However, a few months ago, our CEO of Northern Grampianshire was approached by the management of St Arnold Sports Club to talk about whether there may be some move to prevent the use of poker machines in council properties. And he maintained that without the poker machines, the sports club would not continue to be viable. And so we took that into consideration, and therefore the clause says that there will be no increase in the number of licences allowed rather than a blanket ban for... or

0: for people who rent, lease council property when they renew their lease.
1: Okay. So how many council-owned facilities actually have poker machines in it? Is it only this one or...?
0: Well, there's only two venues in Northern Grampianshire. One in St Arnaud, which is the St Arnaud Sports Club, which is on council-owned property, and one in Stawell, which is the Stawell Harness Racing Club. But that one doesn't... that's not on council-owned property. So there's no... no impact on that particular venue.
1: Right, it's just the one in St Arnaud, yeah, right. What do you hear from families, from the people in the street, and when you move around the Shire about poker machines and gambling in general, what do you hear from people?
0: Well, like most issues in the community, opinion is varied. Some people do, you know, use the poker machines and there is no adverse impact on those people. And, of course, many people believe there should be the people have the right to make up their own mind about whether they wish to spend their money on poker machines or not. The challenge is that we know that poker machines in particular are designed to try and keep people paying and to try and keep people spending more money. There's all sorts of particular aspects of poker machines that attract people to spend more than they actually often want to. And so it's not so much the people who just gamble occasionally that where they cause problems. It's people who become addicted to the gambling, and therefore there's all sorts of difficulties caused for them and also for their families. People feel guilty and stressed about their gambling. Some people borrow money and sell things to gamble. You find people who do lose a lot of money on one occasion will go back on another occasion to try and win that money back, and that increases their losses. And sometimes people, there are very extreme consequences. Problem gambling is known to lead to things like partner violence and suicidal thoughts when it gets to be the extreme, and we certainly don't want to encourage any of that kind of harm in our communities because of something that is on council-owned property.
1: Yeah, it's pretty sad when you hear, you mentioned there that the manager there, I think at the club, you said they can't function without having the pokies there. They need them there to be able to stay open. That's pretty sad to think that, though, isn't it?
0: Yeah, well, I mean, St Arnaud is a fairly small community, and for any business, it's difficult to make a living. And one of the things that my colleague Councillor Probst, who lives in St Arnaud, she pointed out also what an important sort of social venue the St Arnaud Sports Club is. Like many small Wimmera and Mallee towns, there's sort of hotels on every other corner, except that in many of these towns, most of them now are closed. Whereas to have a nice venue for celebrations and St Arnaud Sports Club serves meals, family occasions, celebration of sporting achievements, all of those things, it's valuable to have a venue. But, we can only go on what the manager said, but that without that income, it would be almost impossible to keep that venue open, certainly as often and for the hours that it's currently open for people to use it for a social event.
1: Yeah. Councillor Greenberger, also the final decision about the sports club came down to signing a vote from the mayor, Karen Hislop. Does that suggest councillors split on the way forward to gambling? Because it went split the council in half, didn't it?
0: Yeah, well, it did. The vote was 3-4-3 against, and then the mayor had to have the deciding vote. And it wasn't so much the policy generally, it was whether it was appropriate to have a clause preventing an increase in gaming machines in the licences and leasing policy. The councillor Probst actually spoke against the motion on the grounds that, you know, there are many other social problems in the community and that, you know, some of them are worse than gambling. But, my view was that this one is

0: before us. This is an opportunity to highlight the issue. This is an opportunity to prevent any more machines causing any further harm in the community. So it was worth having in the policy. Mm. And the other argument was that that you know this won't make a difference really in terms of challenging the effects of problem gambling. But again, I think it is valuable to have there. In fact, I've been a member of the Victorian Local Government Working Group on Gambling now since I joined the council, and there are many local governments around the state, you know, creating harm minimisation policies or including trying to prevent further gambling on properties and so on because of the harm that, you know, problem gambling causes in the community.
1: Yeah, thank you so much for your time. I do appreciate it. That's Councillor Jenny Greenberg of Hawthorn Grampian Shire Council, speaking about Council's decision to not allow an extension on the licence for more poker machines, particularly going to the property owned by the council there at St Arnold at the sports centre there. 29 minutes past seven.
2: Charlie Pickering.
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1: News is coming up next. I'm pretty excited, actually. I've got a song coming up I haven't heard from years. 1989. She was a big star back then. We'll tell you what that is very soon. Also going to catch up with Lisa Cosson, find out what's happening in her world. She's our fitness guru. EOYF is her thing. End of year financials. No, not that. Something else. We'll find out more details for after seven. News time.

0: assaulting a 15-year-old girl.
1: Okay, we seem to be having issues there with the news. 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

0: Good morning, Tamara Clark with ABC Local News for the Mallee and Wimmera. Police spent Wednesday morning searching for a wanted duo following a Mildura cross-border pursuit. A 28-year-old Mildura man was alleged to have been involved in a shooting, assault and an aggravated burglary in the Mildura area. Police allege he and a female associate escaped capture from a police pursuit into New South Wales. Armed Crime Squad detectives and the Special Operations Group had been in town for a week to assist in the investigation. The man has been charged and the woman was released. A man charged with murder after a fatal assault in Mildura last year will have his case heard in the Supreme Court. Wade Stevens explains.
1: 23-year-old Tariq Rose appeared via video link in the Mildura Magistrates Court on Wednesday, made no bail application and entered a plea of not guilty. He was charged with murder following the death of a 35-year-old man who sustained stab wounds during an incident outside a Brodie Close property on September 20. Mr. Rose will attend a directions hearing on June 22nd. Two co-accused who are facing affray and injury-related charges remain on bail for a Magistrates Court hearing in July.
0: The Northern Grampian Shire Council has voted in support of a motion to ban the introduction of more poker machines in council-owned buildings, Philippe Perez reports.
2: Councillor Jenny Greenberger spoke in support of the motion, stating she isn't anti-gambling but is against additional poker machines at council-owned properties such as the St Arnold Sports Club, which already has 38 machines. Councillor Greenberger says she's not attempting to have the gambling machines banned across the municipality. Councillors Karen Probst, Murray Emerson and Jack Blake spoke against the motion. Councillors Jenny Greenberger, Justine Hyde and Karen Hislop voted for the motion, resulting in a tie. The final decision defaulted to Mayor Karen Hislop.
0: The government has defended its decision to allow non-citizens access to its 5% home deposit scheme during a fiery session in Senate estimates. About 51,000 permanent residents have received support from the scheme since it expanded to include non-citizens in 2023. Liberal Senator Andrew Bragg asked how the government justified supporting migrants through the scheme, but Labor member Tim Ayres says he doesn't think it's controversial.
3: Australians who are permanent residents have settled permanently here in Australia. Many of them are in our suburbs, in families where they are grandparents, taxpayers, in our defence forces. They are part of the Australian community.
0: One of Australia's best competition hot air balloon pilots is in Mildura this week, scouting out locations ahead of the Balloons Over Mildura event next month. Eddie Saunders will offer passenger rides during the event and will also take part in competitive ballooning ahead of a world's event in Poland in September. He says there will be some spectacular hot air balloons in Mildura this year, including the newly created Big Freeze balloon by the Fight MND Foundation.
4: You might be seeing me flying that. That'll be at the Night Glow. It's been a great success for a great cause, that balloon. So you'll probably see me flying a number of balloons and, being around a lot of teams. But I'll be zigzagging my way between the passenger flying and the competition side.
0: Child safety advocates are calling for a ban on minors using firearms. Victoria's hunting watchdog has been accused of telling shooters it would ignore children attending duck hunts without a firearms licence, despite it being illegal. Alana and Madeline Foundation Chief Executive Sarah Davies says the bigger issue is that children shouldn't be allowed to use firearms at all.
5: In Australia, if you're under 16, you can't legally have a social media account, and yet 12 and 13-year-olds can legally use a firearm. We just think that is unacceptable.
0: A number of grants have been awarded to groups in the Wimmera Mallee for Youth Fest later this year. The state government says funding of up to $2,000 has been made available. The event is a month-long celebration of young people held every September. Recipients of the Youth Fest grant this year include the Balloke and Hindmarsh Shire Councils, Birchip Neighbourhood House, Interreach Limited in Sunraysia and Sea Lake Neighbourhood House. And to the weather, Mildura is heading for a top of 15 and showers, Swan Hill possible shower and a top of 14, Horsham showers and a top of 13 degrees. For more news online, you can visit abc.net.au/news, ABC News.
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7: Hi, Melissa Clark here. The Trump administration could slap a new tariff on Australia and a host of other countries for allegedly failing to prevent slavery in export supply chains. 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
11: Good morning to you all. It's 20 minutes to 8. We're running a few minutes late over the news, a few technical issues, but we're back on board now. I'd bring Tamara to the studio with me today, so that's all right, though. We've got it sorted out for you, so the news to you at 7:35 at least. All right, coming up this half hour, we're going to catch up with Lisa Cosson. She's our expert fitness guru. Talk to us about EOFY, which is not the end of financial year. It's something else in her terms. We'll find out from her very soon. But first now, let's find out what's happening in the rural news with Gregor Hurd from Stockland Newspaper. Good morning, Gregor.
12: G'day, Beck. How are you going?
11: Good, good. Sorry about that. We're running a bit late for you today, but that happens sometimes, doesn't it?
12: That's exactly right. The marvels of technology. Exactly. It's great until it's not.
11: Exactly. So big research investment into nitrogen. So what's that about?
12: Yeah, look, obviously nitrogen's been one of the hottest topics of 2026 so far with the soaring prices of urea fertiliser. The GRDC, which is the Grains Research and Development Corporation, announced $115 million over 10 years to investigate a range of sort of projects that could lead to sort of improved efficiency, meaning farmers obviously have to use less and can cut their costs that way. So really positive investment there and some good common sense research, I think. So hopefully it'll spill out into farmers' pockets over coming years. So pretty good news there.
11: That's great. And widespread rain consolidates opening break. So good rain we've had recently, isn't there?
12: Yeah, that's right. Look, over the last week, it's fantastic. And it's just really bedded down what we saw earlier in May. And, set us up for the winter. And obviously now, with the days so short, we're sort of starting to see the evaporations are really low. And so we're starting to see the water sort of lie around a little bit. And I just had a gander at the Graham-Hens with Mallee Water Reservoir tally. And we're starting to see it in that all-important, in the black, it's rising at the present. So a really important couple of months to get some water in the storages before this predicted El Nino kicks in later in the year, which is obviously correlated.

0: isolated with drier than average conditions.
1: Yeah, not looking forward to that at all. We'll have to see what happens there, won't we?
0: The caveat is El Nino obviously is correlated. It's not 100% with dry, so there's plenty of El Nino years where we've had reasonable rainfall, so that's the that's important to be aware of too.
1: Yeah, and also farm profitability too, so what's that down?
0: Yeah, look, this is an interesting one. It came from ABARES, the national forecaster, on ag statistics, and they're sort of predicting the headline numbers are quite alarming. It's sort of 70% profit down, but then you do have to consider it was a record profit in a lot of places, especially northern New South Wales and West Australia had a bumper. So far it's sort of back in track online with normal.

their socks to bed or not. We'll do that in just a sec. But first, now let's recap on today's clues with Catch the Connection. Let us know what TV miniseries you think these songs are pointing you towards on 0467 842 722. Let's recap on them now.

0: Okay, that was the first three clues of this week's Catch the Connection. Do you know what TV miniseries they're pointing towards? And let us know on 0467 842 722. Lisa Gosson's up next.
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0: Okay, we know FOYF stands for EOFY stands for end of financial year, but today we're not talking about tax returns, we're talking about health return. And joining us this morning is Lisa Costin, our fitness guru. Good morning, Lisa.
2: Good morning, Rebecca, and good morning, listeners.
0: Yeah, so EOFY,
2: yeah.
0: What does it stand for?
2: Well, we all think about finance end of financial year, but I thought, you know what, why can't we reframe this around our health? So I've come up with end of feeling yuck, because so many people are just wandering around and complacently living day by day and not really investing in their health through daily rituals and daily habits. So, you know, they walk around and they're tired and they're expecting to feel normal, but they're not, and they're wondering why, and that's because they're not investing, they're not doing something about it. Mm. So, you know, instead of carrying around low energy and having poor sleep, stiffness, feeling flat, feeling other than they should, which is normal, energised and ready to seize the day every day, people unfortunately aren't.
0: Yeah,
2: and
0: right.
2: I think, you know, we can end that. And when we think of the end of a year, I know everyone goes out and buys their brand new, you know, 2027 diary, and it start off the front page and it's beautiful and crisp and white, and you've got all these different little agendas that you're going to put into the year. But we don't do that in the middle of the year, and I just think, why not? Mm. Why not start afresh again in the middle of the year again?
0: Yeah, especially as winter hits too, we tend to do a lot less, don't we, for ourselves during winter. Maybe comfort food, sit on the couch, that sort of stuff, which is always fun, but still not always necessarily good for us long term, though, is it?
2: That's right. And the other one that I've come up with is end of fighting yourself, because I see that a lot, and I know I do it a lot too, because sometimes the problem isn't the body is failing us, it's that the mind is not, you know, creating those rituals, habits that stack up into a healthier lifestyle. So, you know, you see it all the time where we fight sleep because we've got one more thing to do before we go to bed. We fight hunger all day and then at night we binge. We fight movement because we feel tired, but movement is the actual thing that creates energy. So we really want to, you know, try to prioritise that. We fight stress, we push harder. And eventually the body starts to give us those little body whispers that I often talk about in the form of fatigue, stiffness, poor recovery and low motivation. So we want to understand that those body whispers are important communication that can give us hints on what our bodies actually need, but are we listening to it? So rather than punishing ourselves, just listening and thinking, what is the one little thing that I can do to meet my body where it's at today?
0: Right. So when do we need to seek medical assistance, though, when it comes to that sort of stuff, though? Because I'm thinking about when you're not feeling well, is it just you need to move or do you need to go see a doctor?
2: Oh, absolutely. Medical intervention is really, really important, and we do need to seek medical advice, and it absolutely has its right place. But what I'm suggesting is that we don't wait until something like that happens and that we start tapping into daily rituals and habits and how powerful they can be for us.
0: Mm. So when you say daily rituals and all that, what should we think about?
2: Well, if you think about teeth, we don't do our teeth once a month.
0: Yeah, that's right. Yeah, it's so
2: and
0: true.
2: And expect an outcome. You know, we do it regularly because otherwise our mouth starts to feel furry, or we get pain sensations in the form of...
0: Or foul breath, you know.
2: Or foul breath or all of that sort of stuff. You just don't feel right unless you...

0: You sort of create that as a daily ritual. And, you know, most of us have not bounced into life thinking, yes, let's do our teeth. It's something we've more or less had to be dragged to the basin with, and mum or dad or some big brother, big sister has taught us, you've got to do your teeth. And then you have a bad experience like a toothache and you think, I'm going to do my teeth because you know that the other is not great.
1: That's
0: and,
1: so
0: you
1: true.
0: Know, same sort of thing happens with our body. We start to get these feedback loops in maybe in the form of pain or just fatigue, and we, instead of just thinking, oh, I won't worry about doing my teeth for a month, we should be thinking, yes, we need to do something every day.
1: It should be just there naturally that we do
0: them. Absolutely.
1: Yeah. A bit like eating food. We eat because we're hungry, because we have to. If we don't, then we just starve, don't we? It's not good for us. So, yeah.
0: So it's okay.
1: So where do we start then? If we start to feel a bit yuck, where should we start to incorporate those things in a regular, everyday thing?
0: Well, just, you know, start with the daily rituals, I think. So it could be just setting an alarm time and getting up, committed to that time every day. So starting to get the circadian rhythm sorted out, and also the same of night time. So just maybe committing to getting out of bed, putting your feet on the floor and 5, 4, 3, 2, 1, go.
1: When you don't do it, then you wish you had done it. You know, that feeling, like you said, that non-brushing your teeth thing, you don't like that feeling. So if you don't get up in the morning to go for a walk, then another feeling, do you? So.
0: And even for some people, they may not be able to get up and go for a walk yet, but it's a stepping stone toward that. So they might just set the alarm, get up, get moving around the house, maybe sit and read a book or something like that, but try to get their circadian rhythm right so that their body is wanting to wake up when that time comes about, instead of laying in bed all morning and then taking half the day to actually energise their body. So it's not about perfection, it's just about repeatability and just doing it more and more until we get to a move from a ritual to a habit.
1: What about foods as well?
0: I just always speak very generally when it comes to food behaviours, and I think the three B's, some women, you may have heard of the BB cream, the two B's, which is foundation for your face. I look at the three B's as foundations for our gut health and for our overall energy. So if it's got barcodes, bags or in boxes, we want to step aside from it and leave it in the supermarket and just start to fill our trolleys with whole foods or have your own garden patch with your own herbs and things like that. So just starting to overhaul what we actually take out of the supermarket, because if it goes home, without doubt, we're going to consume it.
1: Yeah, I guess my next question comes in a two-pronged sense. Like, in some ways, when we're young, we say, I'll do it when I'm older. But when we're older, I'm too old. So, you know, like, I'm too old now, that's why I feel this way. But that's not necessarily the case, is it?
0: No, never too old. Some of my most amazing participants have been people that are starting in their 80s, 90s, and I just look at them and I think, oh, my gosh, they give me so much hope, because I know I'm coming up, you know, behind them, and I look at what the human body is designed to do when it is challenged. And there's so much change there if people are prepared to just get off their bum, get out and move, dance in the kitchen, whatever it might be. And again, you don't have to do formal structured gym type training. There's so much that we can do at home. It was interesting the other night, I don't know whether anyone saw Lisa Curry-Kenny on the wellness show with Shane Crawford and Mel. And she's had a pacemaker, and she talks about pumping her calf muscles when she's driving along and squeezing her butt, and how important it is for her with a heart issue to make the calf muscle work. And I say to my participants all the time, get those calves moving, you know, up and down onto your heels. And these are people in their 90s, because the calf muscle is our second heart. It returns the venous blood to our heart. So if we've got incapacity within our cardiovascular system, it's going to help to get those calf muscles pumping. So for people just at home, just sitting in the chair and just bouncing up and down on the balls of their feet is going to start to get a little bit of stimulation up through the calves.
1: So simple little things, aren't they, that we take for granted, that we don't really think about doing? If we do them, we'll make a big difference, actually.
0: And then the other area is obviously that repair and recovery time. So making sure that we really respect sleep time and make sure that we're getting plenty of that. Get away from your screens 3 hours before.
1: 3 hours.
0: Food 3 hours before sleep, but screen time about an hour at least, and that's where I'd probably pick up a good old paper book or something like that. And
1: I've been trying to do that myself. Put the phone away half an hour for journal, do some gratitude stuff, and then read for a while. So
0: yeah. And I noticed this week on Sunrise, sometimes I've got it on television, and Shervo's having a whole week without the phone. And he's really noticing, just even getting dreams back. His clarity in his mind, his communication at home, all those sorts of things, he's really noticing is starting to

0: phones just because he's not having time on the phone all the time and, you know, checking emails.
1: Phones are shocking, aren't they, really? Mm. Really, they're just a downfall of our society. Mm. I'm guilty of it big time, but just, they're such a downfall, aren't they, really?
0: Yeah, I think the more we can have that. And a long weekend coming up, put your phone away somewhere and have some time in nature.
1: Yeah.
0: Just such a great thing to do, to have that ebbing and flowing between the intensity of screen time, because it is part of our lives, and then just getting back to nature.
1: Trying to get control of it, though, aren't we?
0: Yeah. So. And that's where I would also say, you just mentioned about never too old. Yeah. We're also never too young. So many kids are leaving it so late to really start moving for the purpose of better health. And if I had started to find out about fitness much earlier, I wouldn't have had the obesity troubles that I had when I was a young teenager. And I just wished I had have started doing stuff like rituals and understanding how our bodies work and what they need every day. So start learning kids from a really young age. Teach them at home. You know, really start to create an environment.
1: Yeah,
0: absolutely. The stats
1: well.
0: I'm seeing for obesity in young children is just so sad.
1: And also,
0: and it's all happened within
1: the
0: last 10 years.
1: Yeah, and
0: it's
1: all the mental health issues too that come along with that as well.
0: Yep.
1: So,
0: yep.
1: End of fighting yourself is the theme for today. End of financial year, but end of fighting yourself more than anything.
0: And end of feeling yuck as well. So there's two. Yeah.
1: So how does it look like in real life then? Just give us a bit of a nut down on what exactly.
0: Well, I think the most important thing is take responsibility. We can all feel better, but we as individuals have to tidy up our own backyard. I hate to say it, everybody, but no one is coming to do the work for you. You've got to, you know, put a thought into action. So action. Just get going.
1: Okay, so it sounds like I'll go to bed because I respect tomorrow you've got here. I'll move because I want capability, those sorts of things as well, those sort of mantras you have to say to yourself.
0: Yeah, absolutely. I eat because I want energy. So eat with nutrient-dense foods rather than the barcodes, the bags and the boxes and the highly processed foods that we see all around us. And it's just everywhere. You know, food technicians design the bliss point so that we get addicted to the food. So we've got to outsmart that and run away from it. If you can't catch it and you can't pick it, run the opposite direction, because it's just going to shorten your lifespan. If it's got long shelf life, it's going to shorten your lifespan.
1: Yeah.
0: So just be more mindful and be curious about what the foods are doing to us. They are creating inflammation in our body. So we are literally eating our pain with some of the foods that we're eating. They're in boxes, bags and barcoded.
1: True. Mm.
0: And the other little acronym that I love using and sharing with people is SOS for food, and that is the combination, which is highly processed foods, of salt, oils and sugar together. If you get those three that are combined, it's an SOS warning, in my opinion.
1: Okay, thanks, Lisa, for that. Lisa Cosson there. EOFY, and that's not end of financial year, or it is in some regards. It's also end of fighting yourself. There you go. Thanks so much.

0: Joni Mitchell there with Big Yellow Taxi on ABC Wimmera. It's coming up to the news at 8 o'clock. We'll be back after 8.30 with more. We're actually going to catch up with the Western Bulldogs women's team. They're actually coming to Horsham tomorrow. They're doing some special workshops. We'll find out more details from them after 8.30. And also going to catch up with, we're going to find out more about this whole, this plan to find out where the worst roads are in Victoria. We'll find out more details about that as well. It's up at 8 o'clock news next.
1: Good morning, Natasha McFarlane with ABC News. The Prime Minister says the United States gave no notice about its latest tariffs proposal. Australia is among 45 countries facing a new 12.5 tariff from next month as the Trump administration targets nations it's accusing of failing to crack down on forced labour. Anthony Albanese says any tariffs on Australian exports to the United States are unjustified and inconsistent with the nation's

0: After the alleged kidnapping and murder of a man in Melbourne's northeast last month. Jason Katsaris reports.
1: Police say a 30-year-old man was allegedly dragged from his home in South Morang and forced into a vehicle in the early hours of May 15th. An hour and a half later, he was found dead in a park in Tarneit in Melbourne's outer west. Yesterday, Victoria Police's Special Operations Group took six males into custody, including a 23-year-old man from Truganina, an 18-year-old from Point Cook, and four 17-year-old boys. The 23-year-old and 17-year-olds have been charged with offences including murder, kidnapping and criminal damage by fire, while the 18-year-old was charged with assisting an offender. All six will face court today.
0: The Insurance Council of Australia says the rates of car thefts and break-ins in Victoria is pushing up prices for the whole country. Motor vehicle theft claims in Victoria jumped 25% last year, while every other state recorded a fall. Victoria's total theft bill reached $243 million, more than every other state combined, with the majority of claims coming from metropolitan Melbourne. Insurance Council Chief Executive Andrew Hall says about 10,000 cars are now stolen each year in the state.
2: There are very expensive luxury cars that get stolen. Criminals are increasingly in Victoria using sophisticated technology, so repeaters and things that can mimic those car keys, and they disappear completely.
0: The Victorian government says it has zero tolerance for the mistreatment of animals, despite a loophole in anti-puppy farm laws allowing dog breeders to apply for an exemption. Nate Woodall reports.
3: An application for a puppy farm at Elphinstone in central Victoria has been withdrawn after it gained media attention and criticism from neighbouring residents and animal activists. Plans included housing up to 150 dogs, mandatory scheduled caesarean sections and artificial insemination. In 2017, the Victorian government introduced breeding caps and claimed to stamp out puppy farms. However, the Minister for Agriculture is still able to grant exemptions for breeders to keep up to 50 female dogs. The ABC has contacted the applicant for comment.
0: Benjamin Netanyahu has conceded he has tactical disagreements with US President, but insists the pair are able to work out their differences. Middle East correspondent Matthew Doran has the details.
4: Earlier this week, Benjamin Netanyahu and Donald Trump spoke on the phone hours after the Israeli Prime Minister ordered strikes against

0: And a New South Wales man has been confirmed as the second oldest living man in the world. Ken Weeks from Grafton will turn 113 in October. He's exactly 1 year younger than the world's oldest living man, Joe Marinho Neto of Brazil. He's also the oldest Australian man ever. The aged care home where Mr. Weeks lives in Grafton says he's in good health and is looking forward to celebrating his next birthday. To the weather, damaging winds developing about southern Victoria, extending to northeast alpine areas of the state tonight with possible blizzards. There's also a gale warning for Victorian coastal waters. For the state, scattered showers on and south of the Divide, tending to rain over the Yarra Ranges, southwest and central districts, remaining mostly dry in East Gippsland. Isolated showers in the north and isolated thunderstorms possible about south Gippsland and central and eastern coasts. For Melbourne, cloudy, a very high chance of rain atop today of 12 degrees. It's currently 11 degrees in the city. ABC News.
1: Good morning. Welcome to AM. I'm Melissa Clark in Canberra, coming to you from Ngunnawal country and acknowledging other custodians. On today's program, the Trump administration could slap a new tariff on Australia and a host of other countries for allegedly failing to prevent slavery in export supply chains. The Prime Minister is my guest. And will AI help us do our jobs better or just take our jobs? Workers trying to find employment facing a reshaped jobs market.
2: I still don't really believe that it came for my job, but I do know that it came for many other people's jobs, and therefore I'm competing with those people for the jobs that are out there now in my sector.
1: The Trump administration has proposed a new 12.5% tariff on Australia and a raft of other countries for allegedly failing to take action to prevent slavery. It is the second time the administration has announced new import taxes since the US Supreme Court struck down many of Donald Trump's so-called Liberation Day tariffs. Our North America correspondent, Cayman Gock, joined me earlier from Washington.
3: These new tariffs range from 10% to 12.5%, and they're being

0: doing it again now?
1: Yeah, well, the claim from the United States of why they are doing this because of countries not cracking down on forced labour is not the full story. And we know that because President Trump has said so, because Trade Representative Jamison Greer has said so. Under a different law last year, Mr. Trump imposed sweeping tariffs to virtually every country. He labelled them the Liberation Day tariffs. But then in February, the US Supreme Court ruled that the administration had overreached and that the tariffs were in fact illegal. And that has now forced the administration to start refunding these tariffs to importers. President Trump was furious at the time. He lashed out at the justices and he said at the time his administration would look at alternative options to impose tariffs. They then launched this investigation into forced labour as a means to find another legal route or loophole to impose these tariffs on countries. President Trump's long been a big believer that imposing a tax on imported goods is good for the economy. That's despite there are many economists and analysts that believe tariffs increase the costs of goods. And remember, this is the same country where some of its biggest companies like Apple, Nike, Tesla and Microsoft have a history, recent history, of being accused of poor working conditions, sweatshops and illegal labour abroad. Now, Australia and many countries have responded to these new tariffs, labelling these duties as unjustified and unwarranted.
0: Cayman Gok in Washington. And those proposed new tariffs do present a fresh challenge for the federal government, which is focused today on passing legislation for its changes to negative gearing and capital gains tax through the House of Representatives. The Prime Minister joined me a short time ago. Anthony Albanese, thanks for speaking to me on AM.
2: Good morning, Melissa.
0: Prime Minister, what communication has the government had with the US about this new tariff Donald Trump is proposing?
2: Well, we've put our position very clearly, which is that any tariff on Australian exports to the United States are unjustified. They're inconsistent with our free trade agreement. And also, with regard to the specifics that have been put forward by their trade representative, Australia has robust, comprehensive and world-leading legislation addressing forced labour and modern slavery. It's been passed through the parliament with unanimous support. We continue to use every opportunity that we have to advocate that US tariffs imposed in Australia are unwarranted. And of course, our view is that tariffs are actually a penalty on consumers in the United States. We produce very good products here in Australia that are in demand in the United States. But importantly as well, the United States has a trade surplus with Australia that it's enjoyed for decades. And we continue to advocate for Australia's national interests.
0: Are you frustrated by these succession of proposals that keep coming from the US? You have to keep making these same arguments to your counterparts over and over again, it seems.
2: There is an ideological disagreement where the United States administration has broken with what was a decades-long understanding that tariffs are not positive for the country that is imposing them, that they increase the costs of goods and services in the country that is applying them to its consumers, and that free trade is in the interests of the global economy. It's in the interests of Australia. It's also in the interests of the United States.
0: So this is just a dispute you're just going to have to keep having through the life of the Trump administration, so long as he continues to try and push forward his belief on tariffs. Is that something you just sort of have to accept?
2: Well, importantly here, this isn't Australia being singled out. There are many countries have been 54, in fact, countries have been subject to this latest move. It's one of which no notice was given. And one of the things that we ask for in international engagement, of course, is certainty. Australia and the United States are important allies. We have important economic security relationships. And it is unfortunate that there have been a rolling series of decisions, some of which have been changed from time to time, but all of which do have a common theme, which is that the United States is a supporter of tariffs, argues that it is to its benefit. We actually think not only is it not in the interests of the United States, importantly, it undermines the global trading system.
0: If we come back home, your tax changes to negative gearing

0: gearing and capital gains tax discount will pass the House of Representatives today, but that's the easy part. What discussions have there been with the Greens about getting their support for this bill for when it comes to the Senate?
1: Importantly, today Angus Taylor and the Coalition have a very clear choice. They can support a tax cut for every working Australian, break with the tradition that the Coalition have had over the last few years of opposing every tax cut. They can also have the opportunity to help first home buyers to have a crack, or they can block that as well.
0: And you'll need it to get through the Parliament. So how are you going about getting it through the Senate and working with the Greens, given the Coalition's concerns about the details?
1: Well, we are engaging respectfully, as we always do, right across the Parliament. Of course, we will have the inquiry before the Senate sits in a few weeks' time. That will be an opportunity as well for people to put forward their views, and we welcome that.
0: It's a very brief inquiry that will take place. Would it be a better show of faith to allow a more comprehensive examination by the Parliament?
1: Well, the Parliament will have the opportunity to examine it, just as today in the Parliament there'll be a consideration in detail debate. And we've known for a long period of time that there have been pressures on the housing market. I don't want the Australian dream to be something that is written about in history books of owning your own home. I want everyone to have that opportunity. Aspiration isn't something that only people who inherit wealth have. Mm. It's something that every Australian
0: has. The difficulty for young people getting into housing is just one part of a number of economic challenges that people are facing at the moment. We see economic growth is barely in the positive territory. Interest rates are rising. There's more rate hikes to come, and the global fuel crisis is unresolved too. There's a lot of negatives here. Clearly Toto's got an opinion in the background there, but can you give us a sense of how worried we should be about the months ahead given those challenges?
1: Well, there are always challenges in the economy, particularly when you have a global war going on the other side of the war that's having an impact. But there's nowhere you'd rather be than Australia. We continue to have positive economic growth. We continue to be a country that has all the resources under the earth and indeed in the sky that the world knows will power the global economy in this century. We have a fantastic education and skills system, and we're located. But one of the reasons why we have to reform is that if you don't reform, the world does have the potential to move past us. That's why we can't continue to put off.
0: Can I just perhaps get some clarity around the level of support the government might be willing to offer people? I mean, you're already softening the blow of some of these cost pressures by underwriting fuel purchases and cutting the fuel excise. Households expect that kind of level of support will continue, or is there a point where households need to brace for a bit more pain?
1: We'll be very careful, of course, in that anything that we do, we want to make sure we continue to do what we can to put downward pressure on inflation. That's why we found $64 billion of additional savings in the budget in May. But the decision that was made, for example, by the Fair Work Commission on Monday, which means that a pay increase of 4.7% is very important for minimum age wage workers. But the second thing we want is for them to keep more of what they earn. So tax cuts come in on July 1 that will assist every single Australian worker. They were, of course, opposed by the Coalition. The Coalition indeed went to the election saying they'd reverse them. But on top of that, we have the two additional tax cuts that are in the legislation
0: coming through the system
1: today.
0: Prime Minister, I just want to ask you one more thing. We see polls come and go, but this week we saw One Nation poll higher than Labor in primary support for the first time. Does that change anything for the Labor Party and how you go about politics?
1: Well, the Liberals, the Nationals and One Nation are openly discussing being a right-wing partnership. Increasingly, we see them mould into one point of view. And I think that Australians, when they consider that, will look towards what chaos that would represent.
0: What about for the Labor Party? I mean, this is a fundamental shift. Is it business as usual for the Labor Party?

0: Party, or does this change anything about how you approach voters?
1: Well, for the Labor Party, we will always give voters respect and we'll always look towards how we can deliver higher wages, how we can decrease their income taxes, how we can be a party of reform, and we'll continue to engage as well, importantly, in the sort of diplomatic representation, as we saw yesterday when I hosted the Prime Minister of the Solomons, that looks after Australia's interests in our region and the world.
0: An important visit, that one, yesterday, but we're out of time. Prime Minister, thank you very much for joining me this morning.
1: Thanks very much, Mel.
0: You're listening to AM, where it's 18 minutes past 8. To the booming illicit tobacco market, the federal government says it's focused on passing tougher laws to crack down on organised crime syndicates, as data from the Bureau of Statistics reveals 4 out of 5 cigarettes and vapes consumed in Australia last year were illegal. Here's political reporter Sarah Tomevska.
2: Australian pack-a-day smokers now spend $15,000 a year to legally fund their addiction. That's a 5-fold increase in 20 years.
3: That's really created the door for organised crime infiltration.
2: Criminologist James Martin says organised crime syndicates are smuggling illicit cigarettes, vapes and nicotine pouches into Australia with ease.
3: You know, the vast majority of container loads that come into Australia are not subject to internal examination. So the ability for organised crime groups to hide the needle in the haystack is very advanced.
2: Since last December, Australian Border Force has seized more than a kiloton of illicit tobacco and 4 million illegal vapes. But it's a drop in a vast black market ocean where 4 out of 5 nicotine products in Australia are illegal. That's according to the Bureau of Statistics, which has found nicotine consumption rose by nearly 40% in the last decade, while spending on legal tobacco has plummeted.
4: Lauren. Enforcement alone has clearly not worked.
2: That's Australia's former Deputy Chief Medical Officer, Dr. Nick Coatsworth, who says there needs to be a multi-pronged approach.
4: Reducing the excise is obviously one of those points of contention, but it is fundamentally what got us here.
2: Assistant Customs Minister Julian Hill says slashing the cost of cigarettes isn't the answer.
5: What magic level of excise reduction would make any material difference to transnational and serious organised crime profitability?
2: Dr. Coatsworth suggests around $30 a packet. Julian Hill strongly disagrees.
5: Illegal cigarettes would still be cheaper and we still have to go after organised crime syndicates.
2: James Martin says it might be too late with an $8 billion budget black hole from unrealised tobacco excise revenue. Labor's Julian Hill introduced legislation in March to increase penalties for tobacco offences with maximum jail terms of 15 years. The legislation could be debated as soon as today.
0: Sarah Tomevska there. 2026 is being labelled the year of AI, with a new Deloitte report finding the technology is reshaping, but not necessarily shrinking, Australia's workforce. The report forecasts more than 80 occupations will be disrupted. National Work reporter Bronwyn Herbert.
6: Senior communications professional Lisa Harmer spent the past year reassuring her team that AI was not a threat, but a tool to improve efficiency. Then she was unexpectedly swept up in a restructure.
7: AI was going to help our team do the workload with fewer people. And I still don't really believe that it came for my job, but I do know that it came for many other people's jobs who are in my industry.
6: Her experience reflects a broader shift identified in Deloitte's latest employment forecast, which calls 2026 the year of AI. The report finds vacancies are already falling in some AI-exposed roles, even as employment continues to grow, pointing to a slowdown in hiring rather than widespread redundancies. David Rumbens is a partner at Deloitte.
8: And so that suggests that, yes, there might be differences in, at least in hiring patterns coming through in this set of occupations that we think might be most affected by AI.
6: The report identifies 82 occupations likely to be disrupted, meaning core tasks can be automated by AI. And that exposure is broadening.
8: When we looked at this 6 months ago, the occupations were primarily clerical and administrative. Now, when we looked and undertook the same task, there's a range of occupations that are broadly within the managerial and professional broader occupational groups as well.
6: But the report also identifies areas of potential job growth where AI complements human skills.
8: And so allowing people within the occupation to be essentially more productive, and therefore we might see more demand for those workers, and skills like empathy, creativity, judgment are all still really central to the occupation.
6: Recruitment specialist Evelina Samuels says that shift is already visible, particularly in entry-level roles.
9: What we're seeing now is a lot of those systems that have come in and automation that has come in have required those roles to look very different. So we are now recruiting for more analytic type roles where AI is doing now the heavy lifting.
6: She says the workers who stand out won't just be those who can use AI, but those who can be discerning.
9: Human judgment, that is one thing that AI I don't think will ever replace. So applying judgment, adding context around that information that it produces is going to be critical.
0: Recruitment specialist Evelina Samuels ending that report by Bronwyn Herbert. And the AI models that are disrupting and changing the workforce depend on data centres to store and manage the information that feeds algorithms. A UN report has found careful planning is needed by governments so that energy-hungry data centres don't cripple local power systems. Oliver Gordon reports.
10: Artificial intelligence has become the defining technology of what this UN report calls the fourth industrial revolution. But as AI systems integrate into the world's economies, the environment will pay a price.
11: So there is a cost to the benefits we are seeing.
10: Professor Desmond De Silva is co-director of La Trobe University's AI Institute.
11: We can see the energy, water, and land usage, and also the downstream effects of this resource consumption having a net sort of negative effect.
10: The report by the United Nations University Institute for Water, Environment and Health suggests training AI models is particularly energy intensive. It found the electricity required to train ChatGPT-5 was roughly equal to the annual residential usage of 770,000 people in sub-Saharan Africa, and it estimates the associated water use was 1 billion litres. Professor De Silva again.
11: This is a challenge that data centre construction or operation has to overcome.
10: The UN report suggests that by 2030, data centres will use 3% of the world's electricity. In Australia, investment in data centres is buoying a slow economy, and tech leaders want to see the country host more key AI infrastructure. But Green Energy Markets Director Tristan Edis urges caution, calling on the federal government to ensure they're built near abundant renewable energy infrastructure.
12: The longer we wait with ensuring we can create these new renewable energy zones co-located with or aligned with data centres, then the longer the data centres are going to have to wait.
10: The UN report highlights Ireland as a place where data centre construction took off, eventually eating up 20% of the country's power. Tristan Edis says there are lessons in Ireland's experience for Australia.
12: Make sure that you're coordinating the construction of new power supply infrastructure with the additional data centre demand.
10: In March, the federal government outlined its expectations of AI companies, stating new data centres should not place upward pressure on energy prices. Belinda Dennett is the Chief Executive Officer for Data Centres Australia.
13: Data centre operators in Australia have no interest in pushing up people's household power bills and are quite committed to make sure that doesn't happen.
0: Belinda Dennett from Data Centres Australia. Oliver Gordon with that report. Australia's dive tourism industry is launching a national campaign calling for stronger protection of offshore marine parks ahead of a once-in-a-decade review of Commonwealth ocean reserves. But commercial fishers say any expansion of sanctuary zones must take regional jobs and seafood production into account. National tourism reporter Christy Sexton-McGrath explains.
14: Retired Sydney dive shop owner Richard Nichols is passionate about the ocean, clocking up nearly 12,000 scuba dives. 20 years ago, he helped what he says was a successful campaign to ban fishing off Shelley Beach in Sydney's north.
15: After about 10 years, it was completely different. It was just chalk and cheese. That's been a real gift to the local Manly community because everyone enjoys it. Snorkelers, swimmers, you know, it's just a phenomenal thing to have.
14: Elsewhere, Richard Nichols has watched fish numbers fall in many parts of the world.
15: When I go diving in Indonesia, you can run a whole dive trip, go 10 or 12 days without seeing a table-sized fish. It's heartbreaking. Then you go to somewhere that's protected and it's completely the opposite.
14: He's now part of a push for stronger protection for marine parks. The Australian Dive Industry Association has launched a national campaign and written to Environment Minister Murray Watt ahead of a once-in-a-decade review of Commonwealth Marine Parks. Terry Cummins from Dive Queensland says the industry wants highly protected marine areas where fishing, mining and drilling are banned, expanded to 30% of Australia's oceans.
16: Some of the areas further out in the Coral Sea do need consideration to be set aside as breeding grounds for many different marine creatures that actually wander the ocean, and many of them come right up to our shores.
14: Terry Cummins says healthy oceans are also critical for tourism and the future of the multi-billion dollar dive industry.
16: They all want to see a turtle. If they're lucky enough to see something like a manta ray or a whale shark, they just go home excited about the preservation of the oceans and the marine creatures in it.
14: The federal government has already committed to increasing highly protected marine areas from about 24% to 30% of Australia's waters by 2030. That means no fishing, mining or drilling in those zones. Senator Murray Watt is speaking with fishers, tourism operators and the oil and gas sector ahead of the review. But the Queensland Seafood Industry Association CEO David Bobberman says any changes must be carefully balanced with regional jobs and seafood supply.
17: People like the product that come out of those marine parks. Tourist industry that comes to visit dines on some of that product every night of the week. So give us a place at the table.
14: The Marine Parks Review is expected to begin soon and will include public consultation.
0: Christy Sexton-McGrath there. Briefly in finance, Wall Street stocks have ended lower and oil prices have risen following the latest flare-up in fighting to threaten the US-Iran ceasefire. And the Aussie dollar is lower, buying 71.2 US cents. That's AM for today. I'm Melissa Clark. It's 8:30.
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19: Good morning, welcome. Where are the worst roads in the Moomba Mallee? The RACV want to hear from you. We'll have details about that in just a moment. Meanwhile, you hear what the Northern Grampian Shire Council has to say about the state government's announcement last week about the proposed Moomba Renewable Energy Zones would be significantly reduced. You'll hear from Councillor Justin Hyde in just a moment. And after that, AFLW stars, the Western Bulldogs, are coming to town. You hear from Louise Stevenson, who is part of the two-day community camp in Horsham. All the details from her too. Looking forward to that story. 1300 594 222 is the number. Text us on 0467 842 722. We're asking you today, do you wear socks to bed or do you not wear socks to bed? Let us know. No big reason for it. I wore socks to bed last night. A bit of discussion between us and the local bureaus about whether we wear socks or not to bed. Newman Sales, she wears only one sock to bed. Apparently she can't sleep without it. So I thought that was pretty interesting. Can we know, want to know about you. Do you wear socks to bed or not? Let us know. 1300 594 222. SMS 0467 842 722. Tamara Clark now, the latest in local news. Good morning, Tam.
20: Good morning, Beck. Making local headlines today, the Northern Grampian Shire Council has voted in support of a motion to ban the introduction of more poker machines in council-owned buildings. Councillor Jenny Greenberger spoke in support of the motion, stating she isn't anti-gambling, but she is against additional poker machines at council-owned properties, such as the St Arnold Sports Club, which already has 38 machines. Councillor Greenberger says she's not attempting to have the gambling machines banned across the municipality, reality. Councillors Karen Probst, Murray Emerson and Jack Blake spoke against the motion. Councillors Jenny Greenberger, Justine Hyde and Karen Hislop voted for the motion, resulting in a tie. The final decision defaulted to Mayor Karen Hislop. Child safety advocates are calling for a ban on minors using firearms. Victoria's hunting watchdog has been accused of telling shooters it would ignore children attending duck hunts without a firearms licence, despite it being illegal.

0: Alana and Madeline Foundation Chief Executive Sarah Davies says the bigger issue is that children shouldn't be allowed to use firearms at all. A number of grants have been awarded to groups in the Wimmera-Mallee for Youth Fest later this year. The state government says funding of up to $2,000 has been made available. The event is a month-long celebration of young people held in September. Recipients of the Youth Fest grant this year include the Beloke and Hindmarsh Shire Councils, Birdship Neighbourhood House and Sea Lake Neighbourhood House. And to the weather, Horsham's heading for a top of 13 degrees.
1: Tam, you socks on, socks off sort of girl.
0: Never socks on.
1: Really?
0: Yeah.
1: Must be a lone person in this because no one wears socks to bed.
0: Yeah, unless I'm on the rare occasion I'm fake tanning and you need to be in a suit top to toe so you don't get tan on your sheets. Other than that, what's Mim's rationale for wearing one sock?
1: I don't know. She's a little stuck next to her bed apparently with left socks for her left foot every night.
0: She wears her left foot?
1: Yeah.
0: Interesting.
1: Last night I had two socks on, but one came off of my right foot, so I'm wondering if I'm a left foot sock wearer.
0: Okay, this could be a new chapter for you. Interesting.
1: Do you think it cold at night, though?
0: No.
1: No, they don't ever.
0: I'm quite a warm sleeper as well, though. I often find my legs and my feet outside of the blanket. So
1: even in winter.
0: Oh, I mean, sometimes. But, yeah, no, I don't think my feet get particularly cold. I have good circulation to my foots.
1: It's funny because both you and Angus, you're the hot bodies in this office, and Marty and I wear the cold bodies, so we get quite cold, yeah.
0: Absolutely.
1: Yeah. All right. Yep. Well, thanks, Tamara Clark there. It's 8:34. Now let's look at the weather for today in the Wimmera and the Mallee, of course. We're looking at Charlton, looking at 14 degrees, showers right across the board, Hopetoun 14, Wapiup 15, Edenhope 15, Horsham 13, Longonong 14, Neil heading for 13, so is Stall. Warwickville 14, 12 in both Cass and Ararat, and 11 degrees in Hamilton today. Showers right across the board. Sheraton in some parts, showers right across the board.
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1: People in the Wimmera and Mallee are familiar with dangerous roads. The RACV have been surveying Wimmera locals and regional Victorians for a few years about problem roads, and they've just launched their My Country Road survey again. James William is the head of RACV's policy. Good morning, James.
4: Good morning, Rebecca. Great to be on the program.
1: You're good to be with us this morning. So this is a big controversial topic. It's been quite an issue for quite some years, particularly the last few years. So what are you looking for in the survey when it comes to poor quality roads?
4: Well, RACV's looked at almost 20,000 kilometres of roads across the state, and we've looked at the government's own data as well as crash history and traffic data. And from that information, we've identified 52 sections of country highways that are particularly dangerous, and we're interested in hearing from all Victorian motorists about their experience of those roads, or indeed nominate one of their own.
1: Okay, so which ones stand out in the Wimmera Mallee for you?
4: Well, there's quite a few, unfortunately. I mean, certainly the Western Highway will always be a top issue for Victoria, right across to the South Australian border. But in the Wimmera, I mean, there's the Calder Highway, Oyun to Charlton, Oyun to Mildura. They're absolutely top concern. And then if you go across the Mallee Highway or into the South Australian border and the Murray Valley Highway, and that link particularly between Swan Hill to Robinvale is a real concern for RACV, as well as Robinvale Sea Lake Road, and that's the Robinvale to Monangatang. And the Sunraysia Highway, St Arno to Donald, a little bit out there. But, there's certainly some of the ones that we have identified as what we call one-star roads. The government rates all our roads 1 to 5 stars. These are all 1 or 2-star roads and very dangerous. And what we're looking for are things like narrow lanes, lack of opportunity to overtake safely, visibility, trees close to the side of the road, no crash safety barriers, and also, of course, potholes and rough surfaces.
1: Any in the Wimmera part as well?
4: Yes, so that's right. So, that's what we're interested in hearing from your listeners about the Wimmera, because we do know that there hasn't been the investment up there that we were hoping for from the last campaign. We've had

0: good traction in many roads, but Western Victoria does need a lot of attention from a road safety perspective, and we know that road crashes, road fatalities, sorry, are up, and that there's 60% of them are on regional roads in Victoria. So you're overrepresented in the statistics, and we're trying to do what we can to improve road safety.
1: We've been doing the survey for a while now. So do the same roads keep popping up, though, for you in the surveys that you do?
0: It's a mix. So we've certainly got some repeat offenders. As I mentioned, the Western Highway, Hamilton Highway as well, and the Henty, they come up a lot. But we've also had some success as well. And the government has addressed some of the intersections and roads that we've identified in previous surveys. So it's worth doing, and certainly RACV wants to not just have the evidence, because the government has the evidence. We know which roads are high risk. What we're looking for is that community perspective to really help the government identify how they can target what limited funds they have.
1: So when you say that the roads are in a bad state, particularly that Sunraysia Highway there and so forth, and what sort of conditions are they in that cause them to be so high on the list there?
0: Well, it's a number of things. Certainly, the government hasn't been resurfacing roads with a comprehensive maintenance program like they used to. So if you look at the lifespan of asphalt, it's about 15 years. Every 15 years, you have to resurface a road, which means you have to get through about 7%, 8% of the state each year. And the government at this point is resurfacing about 1%, 1-2%. So they're so busy now patching and filling in potholes, but they're the symptoms of the problem. So road surfacing is one of the big issues we're looking at in the northwest. But also a lot of narrow roads, and also a lot of obviously there's a lot of freight, a lot of trucks on the road, and that causes some frustration for motorists, and we get that. But we want people to overtake safely and not to speed. And so opportunities to overtake and head-on collisions obviously are one of the key causes of road safety. So that's an issue. And finally, I would point out that we're all humans and humans make mistakes. And under the safe systems approach, which government has adopted, what we're looking for is a forgiving road infrastructure. We're looking for roads that if you do make a mistake, you don't hit a tree at 100 kilometres an hour. And that's why we're asking for wider and deeper shoulders, trees that aren't close to the road and those crash safety barriers. So that if something does go wrong, you're not hitting a tree or an oncoming car. That and the overtaking are probably the two, and the road surfacing, those three things are probably the big call-outs for what we need in the northwest.
1: There's an element where the government has to fix the roads, but there's an element where we have to draft those conditions too, don't we?
0: Yes, road safety is a shared responsibility, absolutely. And there's four elements to it. So it's safer roads, safer people, as in drivers and others that use the road, safer vehicles and safer speeds. Mm. And they all work together to bring down the road toll. So that's absolutely key.
1: Just think out this way, particularly on the road to Donald from Inyip, they're so bumpy through there. They've got an 80k zone there all the time because the Wimmera wave we've got here, which is a real issue for the Wimmera. Like the roads can be done, but then that wave sort of comes through and the roads sort of start to move a bit, which isn't very good. But and then we've got a lot of one lane roads as well. We have to share the road and so forth. So that's always a bit of an issue. But why are those things never ever addressed? Like when it comes to one lane roads, why are they ever widened? Is it just a cost thing?
0: Well, it's partly the cost thing, and the other issue that country roads face, regional people face, the other problem is that you don't get the volumes of people on it. And government takes a very economical view of these things. So they'll say, well, what's the benefit cost? We could spend $100 million on your road in the Wimmera or $100 million in southeast Melbourne, and they'll say, well, more people drive in the southeast of Melbourne, therefore we'll spend the money there and not in the northwest. But the problem with that whole approach is, of course, that one life lost is too many.
1: Yeah.
0: And that's why we all have to work together to bring down that road toll, but also

0: to try and target what limited money there is, at least get some of that for the northwest and the Wimmera district.
1: Yeah. So the RACV, you've got a survey. Is it open now, the survey, for people to put their information in, or what's happening?
0: Open now, yes. Yeah. You can go RACV My Country Road, if you search for that, or RACV Have Your Say. You'll find that survey, and it takes 3 or 4 minutes to complete. It's open until mid-July, and as I said earlier, it really is about having a look at those sections of the roads we've highlighted as being particularly high risk and telling us a bit about it, what you think, or indeed nominating your own road anywhere in regional Victoria.
1: Right. Okay. So just before you go, James, when you're driving along on holiday or day from work, do you constantly notice bumps or potholes in the road yourself?
0: Oh, yeah, I do, Rebecca. Yes, it's an occupational hazard, I'm afraid. I always take notes when I'm travelling. I was in Ballarat yesterday, and that was hard work, particularly at night. Very dangerous, very slippery in the wet weather. Yeah.
1: Yeah. Great. Thanks so much for talking with us. I do appreciate this. James Williams, he's a head of policy at RACV there. It's 16 minutes to 9. You're listening to ABC. We're really getting to a song now. Then we're going to catch up with Justine Hyde. She's a councillor of Northern Grampian Shire Council.

0: Extra Manoeuvres in the Dark there on ABC. We're 594 on the dial on the ABC Listen app. A text message on the text line. Helen of Neil says, bed socks, absolutely warm feet and you're warm all over and give you a good night's sleep. Helen, I agree with you actually. I'm for bed socks too. Donnie One in Rainbow said he received 3.5 mils of rain for the last 24 hours. Thanks, Donnie. And Harry said, very interesting topic. We were talking about Northern Grampian Shire Council deciding to vote against the increase of gaming machines and in the local St. Arnold sports facility there, and he said ban all gaming machines everywhere, we don't need any of them. He says thanks Harry for that, do appreciate it. Someone else said, rather than socks, get yourself a heated hoodie. So you can get a heated hoodie. What's that? Oh, they love the hoodie, like jumper things, and then you put the heat. Oh really, heated hoodies, that's amazing. Keep the head warm, not just the feet, keep the head warm. That's very true, very good, like that one. Keep those comments coming in. New socks on, socks off person. Let me know. 1-300-594-222, SMS 0467-842-722.
1: 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Tune in today for our Joy of Music live show. Special guests include Zan Rowe, Lucy Durack and Lisa Miller. Afternoons today from 1:30 on ABC Victoria.
0: It's been almost a year since Northern Grampian Shire Council opposed the Grampians Women Renewable Energy Zone. Now they've been asked to respond to change to the res announced recently by the state government. Justine Hyde is a councillor and she joins us this morning. Good morning, Justine.
2: Good morning, Rebecca.
0: Good to join us this morning. So what is the Women Res and how far does it extend?
2: Yes, so the VicRed has now declared 5 of the 6 proposed onshore zones, and the Western Renewable Energy Zone, which includes part of the Northern Grampian Shire, is actually split into 2. And the eastern section, which falls entirely within our Northern Grampian Shire, actually has been slightly reduced, whilst the other section up around Hindmarsh and Yarriambiack and Bloke is still impacted in its entirety. So our particular res zone has been finalised and slightly reduced. So it is a small win for us, although I'm a bit reluctant to call it a full-blown win, as we still have to work through the issues surrounding not only just the renewable and the res, but

0: the transmission lines.
1: Has state government's recent change to the Woomera Energy Zone addressed any council's key concerns? Was the key concerns from council the reason why it was reduced as well?
0: Yeah, there was, some of those issues were addressed, and they were in relation to high cultural diversity, biodiversity areas, and some natural environmental areas. But one of the areas that really wasn't addressed that we are still very much concerned and advocating about is the agricultural concern.
1: Okay, and why was that addressed, do you think?
0: You know, that is a good question, Rebecca. And look, we do have plans to go down and see Minister Lily D'Ambrosio next month, and I will be eager to ask her that question myself.
1: Is it primarily the size of the energy zone that council is opposed to, or is it something else?
0: No, it's not really the size. It's the impacting area around really high, vital, important agricultural areas. I guess, though, with the res zone, it is important to remember that landowners do have the right to say no if they do not want any wind farms or proponents going onto their property. So that is a difference, that is a slight advantage, as opposed to the transmission lines, which is a whole separate issue.
1: How crucial is it to this outcome is the landowner's consent, though?
0: With as far as the red zone goes?
1: Yeah.
0: Yes. So they have 100% control. So if the landowners are approached by a proponent who wish to put something on their land, they can say no, and that is the end of the story. The problem does lie, though, with neighbouring properties where a neighbour may agree and the nearby neighbour is not happy about that. So it does still pose problems.
1: How does the RES fit within the Northwest Resource Ready Strategy in preparing communities for changes to come?
0: Yes, so that is a really good point. And you might remember earlier that 9 councils did get together at over a year ago now. So we're talking Bloke, Gunawarra, Hindmarsh, Horsham, Loddon, Swan Hill, Western Wimmera, Yarriambiack and Northern Grampian Shire. That makes up 26% of Victoria. And those 9 shires are working together and we're trying to action the resource readiness strategy, which was developed and it did outline some really good priority themes, 8 in particular, that we are trying to focus heavily on, and we are trying to get funding in order to develop strategies for those 8 areas. This will then prepare us for those impacts if these projects do go ahead.
1: Okay, all right. Well, all right. So where to for now for council then in this particular RES situation? Where are you to now with this?
0: Sure. So the next thing that we're our immediate focus on really is responding actually to the draft 2026 Victorian Transmission Plan guidelines. While we continue to advocate around agricultural land, cultural landscape, biodiversity and the community impacts in general.
1: Okay, great. All right. Thanks so much for your time. I do appreciate Councillor Justine Hyde there from Northern Grampian Shire Council speaking there just a moment ago. It's 9:06. Up next, we're going to catch the Western Bulldogs.
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1: Western Bulldogs AFLW footballer Louise Evanson is making her way to Horsham tomorrow for some special events, and she's not going to be alone. She's going to bring some of her teammates with her as well. Good morning.
5: Good morning. Thanks for having me.
1: Good to have you with us this morning. So what are you going to come to Horsham for tomorrow?
5: We're really excited to be going to Horsham. We're heading there for our community camp series. Obviously really excited to connect with the Horsham locals and hopefully get as many people supporting the Dogs as possible.
1: That's great. Now, you're a key forward, but that's a relatively new role for you. Is that right?
5: That's right. Yeah, I've been a defender most of my career, so enjoying the forward line and the glory that comes with that sometimes.
1: How do you enjoy being up forward though? What does it do for you?
5: Oh, I think there is definitely a sense of freedom up forward. It's a lot of fun. I've got a great young group that I'm working with in the forward line, and it's just great energy. I think, defence wins games, I'll always say that, but it has been a fun challenge to learn a new role for sure.
1: You previously played with Hawthorn GWS Giants, so how have you fit in with the Bulldogs now?

0: I've had really lucky to have played for those two clubs as well. But I'm really enjoying my time at the Bulldogs under Tam, and the coaches underneath Tam has been brilliant. The group is fantastic, so welcoming last year when I first joined the club, and yeah, just feel a great deal of support from the club and from our fans as well, and love being a part of the Footscray and the Western group. So yeah, I'm really enjoying it and have a new lease on life, I think, in this kind of late stage of my career, I think. Yeah.
1: That's great. Louise, tell us a little bit. So, how did you get involved with football?
0: Actually, it was probably more, I guess my family played local football down at St Damian's Junior Football Club in Bundoora in the northern suburbs of Melbourne. And yeah, definitely was a big Richmond Tigers fan when I was younger with my family. But yeah, my brother was a big influence and definitely friends from school. And when they started the youth girls competition when I was about 14 in 2009, showing my age there. But that was, yeah, that was probably a great movement for me to give it a go, and really just loved it. And yeah, had some brilliant opportunities when I was younger, and the love of the game just grew and grew from then.
1: So when you're younger, were you able to actually vision yourself being a professional footballer in the future?
0: I don't think I did. I knew I wanted to be an athlete in the future, but I think knowing the landscape that it was at that point, it was only men on the telly that were playing football at that stage. I didn't see that to be our future, but thankfully 2017 happened, and Gil McLachlan made that happen, I think. And all the, obviously, the front runners in that space too, you know, Jan Cooper, Charlotte Curtis, I think they did an enormous amount of work, and so many others, to make this competition possible. And yeah, it's really incredible, and I pinch myself every day that we have this opportunity to play football.
1: I was going to say, it's a real pinch me moment. I was just thinking then when you were saying that, because I think, gosh, it'd be just so amazing to think, you know, back then you wouldn't have, it would have been only a dream to be able to be part of a professional football team for a woman, but now you are. It's just incredible, isn't it?
0: Definitely, definitely. I think the opportunities that we have now are exceptional, and I know it's only going to get bigger and bigger. And I'm so excited to see what the future holds, and hope I can be a part of it for much longer too.
1: So, what does life look for you? Is it a full time job for you now? Are you still working or studying or anything like that? Or
0: I do actually. I'm a firefighter for Fire and Rescue New South Wales. It is a juggle when the season is on. Obviously, it's quite a demanding role, and I put a lot of time into my work, I guess, as a firefighter too. Obviously, there's a lot of craft involved in that, along with football. So I'm really thankful that Fire and Rescue New South Wales has been very flexible with me, and supportive of my football career. And yeah, look forward to having that as a long-term career
1: That's
0: moving
1: fantastic.
0: forward as well.
1: So you're going to be up here tomorrow and Saturday, I believe. So where can people check you out and come along and see you doing your sessions and all that sort of stuff?
0: That's a really good question. I should know the oval that we will be training at tomorrow. It's an arvo session. I believe that we're going to have an open training session tomorrow afternoon. It'll be in,
1: is it Horsham? I think it's in Horsham, isn't it?
0: Yeah, it's in Horsham. Yes,
1: at the Coghlan Park. Yes, it'll be Coghlan Park
0: that's
1: at Horsham.
0: right
1: Yeah.
0: yes sorry yes
1: That's all right.
0: Yeah, so we'll be there tomorrow afternoon, and would love to see as many people as possible. And then, yeah, round eight, we're returning to Ballarat as well. So we're taking on the Saints at Miles Stadium there. So, yeah, I'd love to have as much support as we can this season, both at training and in Horsham, and then at our games during the season. We'd love to see as many people there as possible.
1: Great. Thanks so much for your time, Louise Stevenson there from the Western Bulldogs women's team. They'll be at the Coghlan Park in Horsham from 1 until 2 tomorrow, and then 2 till 4 on Saturday. And you can head along there. Oh, no, sorry, both tomorrow. Sorry, 1 to 2 tomorrow, and then 2 to 5, 2 to 4 on Friday.
2: G'day, Nick Healy here. And just after 9 a.m, I'm going to be with you on this Tuesday morning. So make sure you join me on ABC Local Radio and ABC Listen. Yesterday, you and I were chatting about an application for a large dog breeding facility to be built in regional Victoria, in Elphinstone. Now, after the hue and cry from neighbours and residents, that application has been withdrawn. And now advocates are asking, how do we close the loopholes to stop this from happening again? Plus, I've got gorgeous music for you. Becky Cole is touring her latest album, Through the Haze, her first solo album in 7 years. I'll catch up with Becky. We'll talk about her sound and the music that inspires her. Join the chat with me on 1300 977 222.
1: Thanks to Marty for producing the program. Have a great weekend. Catch you next time. Is it 9 o'clock?
3: Good morning, Natasha McFarlane with ABC News. The Prime Minister says the government is engaging respectfully across the Parliament in a bid to get support for its tax reforms in the Senate. Today, the first tranche of legislation, which includes changes to capital gains tax and negative gearing, is expected to pass the lower house, where Labor holds a majority. But support in the upper house, where the Greens hold the balance of power, is not guaranteed. Anthony Albanese says Parliament will have the chance to examine the reforms as part of a Senate inquiry.
4: We're engaging respectfully, as we always do, right across the Parliament. My door's always open, as is the door of the Treasurer and our Senate team. Of course, we will have the inquiry before the Senate sits in a few weeks' time.
3: The police minister has defended the work of officers after startling new figures were released showing Victoria as the worst state for car thefts in the country. Data from the Insurance Council of Australia shows motor vehicle theft claims in Victoria jumped 25% last year, while every other state recorded a fall. The council also says Victoria's $243 million theft bill contributed to rising insurance costs nationwide, with the majority of claims coming from metropolitan Melbourne. Anthony Carbine says police are working hard to curb the increase.
5: Victorian police have seized over 800 car key cloning devices, and we've already seen harsher penalties in terms of uplifting, of co-offending. If you steal a vehicle and commit other crimes, you face harsher sentences, and you also face a uplift in the conditions for you to get bail.
3: The federal government is hoping to debate laws that aim to crack down on illicit tobacco today. New data from the Bureau of Statistics reveals that 80% of the cigarettes and vapes consumed in Australia last year were illegal. Labor introduced legislation in March to increase penalties for tobacco crimes, including selling illicit products, with 15-year jail terms for some offences. Assistant Customs Minister Julian Hill says the government won't lower the tobacco excise, despite concerns high prices are driving the black market.
6: Illegal cigarettes would still be cheaper, and we still have to go after organised crime syndicates. It may get worse in parts before it gets better, but we cannot just surrender the market to organised crime syndicates.
3: US President Donald Trump has received a setback to his war in Iran, with the House of Representatives passing a resolution to try to limit his powers. America's editor John Lyons has more.
7: Four Republicans joined Democrats in the House of Representatives to pass a resolution to limit President Trump's war powers in Iran. For several weeks, Republican leaders in the House have been trying to delay any such vote, but the defection of the Republicans forced the resolution. The resolution will now go to the Senate, where Republicans are likely to defeat it. But the Trump White House has argued that the passing of the resolution by the House or the Senate would weaken Washington's hand in negotiations with Iran. John Lyons, ABC News, Washington.
3: A Melbourne school student who became the youngest Australian to summit the world's tallest mountain says she's got a lot of school to catch up on. 18-year-old Bianca Adler summited Mount Everest in darkness and below freezing conditions last month. It was her second attempt after having to abandon an attempt last year. Speaking to 774 ABC Melbourne, Ms. Adler says the final push for the summit wasn't easy.
8: It does not feel great. It feels so when you're walking, you get very out of breath very quickly. And I think my goal was to walk about 7 steps without stopping in one go, which at that pace, I was able to pass people.
3: And to sport, the Adelaide AFL coach says they're refreshed and return from their bye, ready to host rivals Geelong to open round 13. The Crows lost to Hawthorn before their break, and the Cats come into the clash after their narrow loss to Carlton. Crows coach Matthew Nix says after some time to rejuvenate, they're eager to get into the second half of the season.
9: We don't call them days off. We call them opportunities to sort of rejuve, get themselves, you know, recovered, ready to go for that second half of the year. And our bye drops, you know, right in the middle of the season, which works quite well. I think we benefit from that as a group.
3: To the weather, damaging winds developing about southern Victoria, extending to northeast alpine areas of the state tonight with possible blizzards. For Melbourne, cloudy today, a very high chance of rain, a top of 12 degrees. Tomorrow, a shower or two and 15. Right now, it's 11 degrees in the city. ABC News.
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0: This is Nick Healy.
1: And a good morning to you, just past 9 a.m. Thursday morning. Hey, thanks so much for joining me. Great to have your company wherever you are. Look, when it comes to the cuts and the reforms that are being pushed for the NDIS, I know a lot of people who rely on the scheme are worried. They feel a lot of uncertainty about their future. And people have been calling in to talk about these concerns, like Michael did yesterday.
2: The system's been bad for new people from the start. It really is discriminatory against people from a low socioeconomic environment, because to get on the system, you have to get medical reports, and to get medical professionals to do a report cost a lot of money. And on top of that, now with the new changes, you're going to have to get an OT report as well.
1: So in a couple of minutes, you're going to hear from a disability rights legal service about what they have been seeing and hearing through their clients. But start the morning with a wee bit of an update. You might remember this time yesterday, we were talking about an application for a puppy farm in Elphinstone, right near Castlemaine, a facility that could house up to 150 dogs with mandatory caesareans for the 50 birthing females. And just a quick reminder that reforms passed back in 2017 that only allowed dog breeders to keep 10 fertile female dogs, and commercial breeders are allowed 50, but with ministerial approval. 24 hours later, the application has been withdrawn, which, of course, neighbours, residents and, yes, animal activists are seeing as a massive win. Georgia Purcell, member for Northern Victoria with the Animal Justice Party, actually took this topic to Parliament yesterday. And, Georgia, really good morning to you.
3: Good morning. Thanks for having me on.
1: Are you seeing this as a big win?
3: We're seeing this as a really big win. We have been trying to expose how this system that was meant to shut down puppy farms has been failing, and this really shone a light on it. I've been speaking to the government for many years now about the amount of commercial breeders who have been handed permits that allows them to run puppy farms around our state, despite them being banned. This really created that critical mass to point to an application where one was going to proceed to create that outrage, of course, get the application withdrawn. But hopefully the ultimate outcome will be that the government changes a system that allows people to try and do this.
1: So is there a concern this might just be a pause before even this particular applicant tries somewhere else or tries a scaled-down version?
3: Look, we will be keeping a very close eye on this applicant, and just like we do on all puppy farm applications around the state, I think the local community made the message really, really clear that they did not want this cruelty in their town. And we know that Victorians, no matter where they are opposed to cruel puppy farming, and I think that if he tries to go anywhere else, he will receive the same response and the same reaction. What was different about this application is that many of the commercial breeders across Victoria were puppy farmers who were already in operation when the legislation passed. So they didn't have to go through this council application stage for the planning permit. They only needed the state government permit. This was a whole new facility from start to finish. And because of that process, it really painted the picture of what's going on in secrecy across our state.
1: Much has been made of the loopholes that allowed this applicant to even sort of put forward the proposal to build something of this scale. How easy will it be to close those?
3: Look, I was with Oscar Zor, the anti-puppy farming organisation, when this legislation passed. I worked really, really closely with Deborah Tranter and the minister at the time, Jala Pulford, to design these laws and to ensure they got through the parliament. And when the ministerial exemption clause was added in, it's really important to know that that wasn't in the original bill. The government didn't want it. It was to get it through the upper house at the time, where the crossbench was more conservative, more right-wing, more agricultural interests, who really did fall into the narrative of the campaign of one of the biggest puppy farmers in Victoria. We were told that this is not the way that it would go, that very few people would get these permits, if any at all, that it was a measure to ensure that it could get through the parliament and the government could honour their election commitment. So We think that it is possible to close these commercial breeders down. Of course, there's an animal welfare aspect to consider. They can scale down just as they were meant to do when the legislation came into effect. They had a number of years when it was meant to be capped at 10 fertile dogs. I'm in conversations right now. I met with the Minister's staff yesterday about closing the loophole. We think it can be importantly set in place so that no more can apply and then grandfather these existing ones out. Because we have a pet crisis in our state. We don't need more animals being bred right now. Rescue groups are completely overwhelmed. They're really struggling. There's so many places to get these wonderful animals that doesn't require supporting these facilities, which consumers are unknowingly doing because they believe puppy farms are banned. And, you know, we really want to see the government acknowledge that they can go back to their original proposal. And they've got the numbers to get it through the parliament now.
1: I'm speaking with Georgie Purcell, Animal Justice Party, and of course, member for Northern Victoria. And Georgie, just to change topics, because I know we only have you for a short time, also making news at the moment, the proposed amalgamation of Game Management Authority and the Victorian Fisheries Authority into a single body called Outdoor Recreation Victoria. It is being debated in Parliament this week. You are pushing against it. Why don't you want to see them merge?
3: This is a really dangerous piece of legislation, and I'm not sure many people realise that unless they know the detail behind it. But it merges the two authorities that you mentioned, and it allows them to be both regulators and promoters. In 2018, the same minister who passed the puppy farm laws, Jala Pulford, almost closed the Game Management Authority down for doing that exact thing, that they were promoting hunting when they were meant to be the regulator and the compliance checking process to stamp out illegal behaviour. We know combining these models doesn't work. It's a fox guarding the hen house. It will result in increased animal cruelty, increased cover-ups. The GMA board director spoke out against this decision just yesterday and said that it's incredibly concerning and that it will undermine the credibility of the organisation. Victorians will lose faith in their ability to report illegal hunting activity. We know that's already the case. And the GMA was given a second chance after that scandal when they had an independent review. They told us their culture had changed. Just yesterday, a covert recording came out that was filmed this year in Bendigo of a Game Management Authority officer speaking at a field and game meeting in Bendigo, telling duck shooters how to flout laws, that they'll be ignoring illegal behaviour and that they'll be cracking down on rescuers. And that's what we have been saying to the government for a long time. They've always denied that, as has the agency. They need to answer to this recording and conduct an urgent investigation before these very same officers get given even greater powers that could see wildlife rescuers jailed.
1: Are you very concerned that there's more prevalence of GMA turning a blind eye to duck hunters doing the wrong thing?
3: I'm not just concerned, I'm sure of it. I've witnessed it myself. We warned the government when they didn't ban duck shooting in 2023 that this wouldn't just embolden shooters, it would embolden an agency that already had a really rotten culture. Many of these officers are duck shooters themselves. They want to protect this cruel blood sport. And it's really clear the way that they're doing that now. They're using laws that were designed to penalise illegal shooting activity, to penalise duck rescuers. Some examples of that are a duck rescuer recently got hit with an infringement that could see him fined $10,000 for carrying a protected species into the vet tent instead of going after the shooter who shot that protected species. We've also seen wildlife rescuers fined and taken through the courts for hunting with a unapproved weapon by trying to catch birds with a net, and that is because they're trying to rescue these birds who will die if they're not caught, and the government is accusing them of hunting illegally because they're not using a gun. It's really clear that they're being creative to shut us down in the biggest way possible and hit us with the highest penalties.
1: Georgie Purcell, I know how busy you are. I'm going to let you go, but thank you very much for your time this morning. Georgie, with the Animal Justice Party, she is a member for Northern Victoria as well, speaking through there, not only concerns about the amalgamation of the GMA and the Victorian Fisheries Authority, that's going to be debated in Parliament this week about the creation of a single body called the Outdoor Recreation Victoria, but also calling it a win to see the application for the large-scale puppy farm in Elphinstone being withdrawn. I had a text in from Joey saying, Nick, I messaged yesterday, but I bought my dachshund named Doggy from a small puppy farm and he turned out Fine. I agree with the large-scale farms being closed. However, you did, and some of the people who spoke to you, touch on the subject of dogs following each other to develop bad habits like barking and being aggressive. It's all how you train them and care for the animal post-adoption. This text is saying, other than ruining my nice lawn, which is meant to be my pride and joy when he needs to go to the loo, I've never had any dramas at all. Thanks for texting in on that. Do love a Dachshund. They're a beautiful dog. And look, yesterday we spoke to the neighbour of that proposed puppy farm, Tom Walters. Here he is regarding the result, the application being withdrawn for that farm. Speaking to ABC Central Victoria's Fiona Parker just a little bit earlier this morning.
0: It's a relief for the moment. Like, obviously, I'm not sure if the story's done yet. They've obviously invested a lot of money into it, so there might be a twist to the story yet, but hopefully not. And, yeah, we can only hope.
4: When you say there might be a twist to the story yet, what are you thinking?
0: Well, you never know. They've invested a lot of money in the purchase of the land, almost $1 million for the block of land, plus obviously all the plans and so on. So you never know if there's going to be, future endeavours that they might change to make it a bit more appealing to be passed through the area. But, yeah, we'll soon see what the next step will be, but hopefully due to that outrage that sort of been brought up in the community and the wider Australia, really, hopefully it's been hit on the head pretty early.
1: Helen also messaging in saying, thank you, Animal Justice Party, for all your efforts to help animals. Ban all puppy farms. Is it time to close those loopholes? Should any size breeding facility when it comes to pets be taken away from Victoria? I would love to hear from you this morning. So get on the phone. I'm on 1300 977 222.
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1: It is, what are we looking at here? Call it 17 minutes past 9, Thursday morning. Nick Healy here with you, right across ABC Radio Victoria. Quick bit of music, and then let's talk about what a legal service designed to promote disability rights is seeing and hearing when they're speaking to their clients over the proposed NDIS changes. This is Deborah Conway.

0: Deborah Conway, and it's only the beginning. A message coming in earlier after I was talking to Georgie Purcell saying she makes me so proud to live in the electorate she represents. What a champion. 1300 977 222.
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0: Now I'm going to catch up with the Weather Bureau at 9:30. Take a look at what's happening the next couple of days and into the long weekend, of course, as well. But look, we know cuts and reforms are coming to the NDIS, and we know that many people who rely on the scheme are worried. They feel a lot of uncertainty about the future. And I know it because you've been calling, you've been telling me what's on your mind about this.
5: The system's been bad for new people from the start. It really is discriminatory against people from a low socioeconomic environment, because to get on the system, you have to get medical reports, and to get medical professionals to do a report costs a lot of money. And on top of that, now with the new changes, you're going to have to get an OT report as well. So that just means that it's not really good for those people from a low socioeconomic environment, which is the people I believe should be getting this assistance.
6: Everyone will need occupational therapist reports. Now, this sounds very simple, you know, but in our town in Sale, all the occupational therapists have actually closed their waiting lists until further notice. You can't even get onto a waiting list. So, and there's no triage. So if you could have a sore leg, or you could also have very severe needs and you have to wait to get onto the waiting list.
0: It's Michael and Anna calling in yesterday to speak about some of their concerns. And, of course, most of the conversation you and I have been having about this began with Matt from Bendigo, a full-time carer for his family, who got in touch to talk about not only what his day-to-day life is like, but what worries him when it comes to NDIS reform.
7: I'm quite aware that the work that us carers do in regards to the NDIS cuts that they're proposing, such as taking away the community supports, is just going to end up being more cost on the budget. Because if you take away and put more pressure on carers, and more carers are saying, no, I can't do this anymore, if you try and replace us with an NDIS package, you're talking a minimum of $60,000 of what we do. You know, you try and pay for someone to take someone to appointments, to community supports, trying to be an at-home nurse, not an at-home counsellor at some times, making sure that they've got someone to talk to when they need to. Again, it's no more than most parents do, but again, when you have that extra needs where you can't go to work, you have to stay at home, the cuts that they're proposing, unless the states start to plan what services are going to be able to replace those cuts, then they need to start offering more supports for what we carers do.
0: Now, a reminder that it was all regarding ballooning costs that even the topic of reform and cuts came up when it came to the NDIS. The idea is that maybe about 160,000 people will be moved off it under changes to eligibility requirements. The Senate inquiry into the amendment bill on now, submissions closed just at the start of this week. Meanwhile, legal services we're hearing are seeing an increased demand for their services. Naomi Anderson, legal practice manager with Villamanta Disability Rights Legal Service, based in Geelong. Good morning to you, Naomi.
8: Good morning, Nick.
0: What has been the demand that you've seen since the initial concept around reform came to the NDIS?
8: The demand on us hasn't changed much since the concept of reform. It's more been the level of appeal, so people not getting the outcome that they're looking for and having to appeal at the tribunal. And the demand from that area has tripled in the last couple of years.
0: Tripled in that time period?
8: Tripled, yeah.
0: What issues do NDIS participants come to you with?
8: Funding cuts, insufficient funding, things have changed. They've requested funding for, say, equipment or for more support. That hasn't happened. Long delays in those things happening. And so in the time that's passed, things have deteriorated even further.
0: So keep going.
8: Yes, and a lot of it is around the supports, but also some of the equipment that people need to be able to get on with their lives.
0: Naomi, when they run through these, pushbacks against some of the findings that have been given, what's it like? Do they get a good result at the end?
8: Mostly. Not everybody's going to get everything that they want, but most of the tribunal matters do resolve in the favour of the participant. Not necessarily 100% of what they were asking, but a better outcome, which would suggest that really they could have been resolved as internal review if the agency had done a more thorough job at that stage.
0: In terms of that tripling that you mentioned at the start, what kind of pressure is that put on the service and other services like you?
8: It's put a huge pressure on all of the services doing this work because we don't have triple the resourcing, so we can't actually help all of the people that come requesting assistance. We do try to help them with advice as to how to make their way through the process by themselves, but there are an extreme number of people who are going through that process without any assistance at all.
0: We were speaking to an advocate and an NDIS participant yesterday who commented that actually trying to negotiate the process by yourself has become even more difficult. It does seem like more and more people are needing support to get through some of the initial applications even.
8: It wouldn't surprise me in the least if people are finding it more difficult because the sheer volume means that everything is taking a very long time and responsiveness is very poor.
0: When you find that you don't have enough resourcing, what happens to people who contact you? I suppose there's only so many places that they can turn to.
8: That's the only choice they have is to go through it unrepresented. I know all of the services are trying their best to triage like crazy and to find the people who are in the most extreme need, the people who absolutely can't deal with the process by themselves, the people with the most urgent need, but there's still too many of those for services to be able to assist everybody.
0: Naomi, is this, do you think, I guess, exacerbated by a lack of resourcing in regional areas compared to what you might hear from some of your metro colleagues?
8: Undoubtedly. We do try to work with the regional advocacy services because we know it's extremely tough on them. There are clients in this space who need the advocate to go to them, and if you are covering a large regional area, that can take quite some time and can be very resource intensive. So we do try to assist them with providing secondary support to them because we know especially Grampians and Gippslands are doing it tough just because of the distances involved.
0: Are you anticipating that this might continue to be a problem, certainly as the reforms kind of move forward?
8: It's difficult to know what will happen with appeals because a lot of the appeal rights are actually being closed down by the proposed reforms. It does look like what is coming up is a period where plans will renew rather than roll over and there's no appeal rights attached to the renewal. The ministerial determinations that they're proposing, I think one of your callers referred to the 50% cut in community participation funding, they're not reviewable, so there's no appeal rights attached to those. So it may well be that the volume drops, but that's not going to reduce the harm that is going to be a great risk for everybody.

0: who are funded for support are funded because they need them. So simply stripping them away, as one of your callers said, is going to push that need elsewhere, whether that's onto families, whether that's onto hospitals, whether that's onto other services. But the need doesn't just disappear because the funding goes.
1: No, and it wouldn't at all. Naomi, thank you very much. Naomi Anderson, as I said, she's a legal practice manager with the Villamantia Disability Rights Legal Service. They're based in Geelong. A tripling in the appeals process they've seen in a recent time period, pushing resources incredibly to the max, given how thin they are at the moment as well. Robin's on the line, and Robin, a really good morning to you.
2: Good morning, Nick.
1: What have you been thinking while you've been hearing this talk and some of these concerns?
2: None of it is surprising, and I live it from both perspectives as a carer for my stepdaughter who's 19. And living in East Gippsland, we found it impossible to get an OT to be able to do the assessments because they're all paediatrics, and I quite literally begged an OT to do an assessment. Just a functional capacity assessment to be able to put in the NDIS application. We spent $20,000 on assessments. At the time that we had the planning meetings, the planner, the NDIS planner was located in Geelong. She did not listen to any of the recommendations that had been made by the psychiatrist, by the OT, by the psychologist, by any of our other allied health professionals. She said to us that she would take the concerns back to her team leader. She had not actually read the psychiatrist report because she said that my stepdaughter was not taking any medication. And we're like, hang on a minute, she's got ADHD medication from her psychiatrist. Like, what are you talking about? And when we put that back to her, she just didn't respond to her emails. She told us that she would take it back to her team leader. She never did. The following Monday, like that meeting was on the Friday, the following Monday by lunchtime, the NDIS plan was approved and through. It was the equivalent. It was a three-year plan, and it was the equivalent of $10,000 a year. She refused respite for my stepdaughter's, for her father and myself. I've actually, tomorrow, I'm closing my NDIS play therapy business because there is so much instability in the NDIS space that we just can't afford to be able to keep the doors open. Oh. We can't afford to pay rent. We can't afford to have staff. We can't afford to pay our tax bill.
1: Robin, when you said you were coming at this from both, ends, you are working in this space and finding it impossible to keep going.
2: That's correct. So we have made the very painful decision to close our business, and I've been actively doing that over 18 months, where as people have had play therapy taken out of their packages, I haven't replaced them, because I haven't wanted to take on new participants, knowing full well that I wasn't going to be able to fulfil their service requirements. And next week I start a full-time position back in salaried employment with a local service provider and no longer providing NDIS support. And we're still going through the process of, fighting the decision and getting reviews and trying to work out whether it's, change of circumstance is the best way to go, or we've now actually run out of the three-month time frame, sadly, because specialists are so under the pump that they've not been able to get their reassessment reports submitted to me on time. So that puts us in a different category for the plan to be reassessed.
1: It's all just kind of coming on top of the next thing. Robin, stay on the line. I think we'd like to get your details, if that's okay. And thank you for talking about that. As you say, you've got that insight, not only of trying to get that support for your stepdaughter, $20,000 spent to get that 10K assessment, but also from that idea that you are having to close your business because of this uncertainty. I'm on

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0: You can also be texting me on 0467 842 722. What's going on with the weather over the next few days? Tom Anderson from the Bureau. Tom, good morning to you.
4: Good morning, how are you going?
0: Oh, I'm good. Tell me about today, because we've got quite a chilly one around the chaps.
4: Yeah, that's pretty much what we're expecting today. So we've got that complex low-pressure system that's sort of been around just through Bass Strait. It's now moving into the Tasman Sea today, so it's still going to extend a couple of troughs throughout today and tomorrow, mostly about the south and west. So we're looking at some higher rainfall totals for the southwest, central and south and west Gippsland districts. But in general, across the state, we're looking at cooler conditions. But again, we're into winter now, so kind of expect what we've got.
0: In terms of top temperatures, what are we anticipating?
4: So we start in the southwest, Warrnambool top of 13 today, Horsham 13 as well, up to Mildura at 15 degrees. Ballarat as cool as 8 degrees today, Bendigo 12, Shepparton 13. If we go to Wodonga, it's 11 degrees, Wangaratta is 12 degrees today. And then into Gippsland, maximum temperatures between 13 and up to 15 in Bairnsdale.
0: We're getting snow?
4: Yes, it's quite likely that we're going to get snow. So we should have snow down to about 1,200 metres today. And with the rainfall we're getting around the ranges, or the precipitation around the ranges, with Mount Hotham having a maximum temperature of -1 degree today, I reckon they should have a healthy dumping up there.
0: Tom, I've been hearing a bit about some warnings that are out for today.
4: Yeah, so we've got a few statewide. So we've got a severe weather warning for damaging wind, which is along the south coast from about Port Fairy through the Ballarang Peninsula and then the other side of the bay, Mornington Peninsula all the way through to Wonthaggi. So that's for damaging wind, which is we're expecting probably to see winds between 50 and 60 kilometres an hour with the possibility of gusting up to 90 kilometres an hour.
0: Yowzers.
4: Elsewhere from Cape Otway all the way through to the New South Wales border, we've got a warning out for abnormally high tides with that onshore flow and the low pressure system. We are going to see some tidal effects, some pretty high tides, especially around places like Inverloch. And we also have a minor flood warning out for the Kiwa River. However, we're expecting that to be peaking around noon today. So it might exceed the minor flood level, but we're not expecting it to get any higher than it is pretty much right now.
0: Throughout the day, we'll keep an eye across ABC local radio about any of those warnings in case they change. Very broadly, what's the weekend looking like? Long weekend, mate. What can we expect?
4: Yeah, luckily it's going to get... So once this low moves a bit further to the east, we're going to have a ridge that's going to settle over most of the state. So it's not going to make it perfect, but we're going to have more settled conditions, possibly sunny throughout sort of the central and northern districts, some clouds about the coast, possible showers, but we're probably expecting a maximum of 1 to 2 millimetres anywhere in coastal areas and less inland. So partly cloudy to sunny conditions, especially Sunday and Monday will be the best days of a long weekend. But yeah, anyone getting out and about over a long weekend should at least have better conditions than we've had for the majority of this week.
0: Tom Anderson, good on you, mate. Thank you. Tom's new with the Bureau. Just having a chat there about the next few days. Obviously, tomorrow we'll get the big latest update on what that three-day weekend is going to look like. A couple of texts that have come through regarding puppy farms. Stu saying, I bought my dog from a fantastic breeding facility. Stu saying, if all facilities end up getting legislated out of existence, then puppy breeding will go underground and result in potentially miserable conditions for dogs. Dean Ballarat says, Nick, regarding the texter who mentioned they got their dog from a puppy farm, that was not Stu, that was earlier, I believe it was Joey. Dee saying, let's remember the puppy farm laws were initially designed to stop the suffering of female breeding dogs, the mothers. Constant pregnancies, multiple caesarean operations, and artificial insemination. Dee ending saying, it's rather dystopian if you think about it. It's about 20 minutes until 10 o'clock. please keep the texts and calls coming. 1-300-977-222. If you are wanting to see an end to dog breeding facilities, puppy farms right around Victoria, that seems to be the next push. We're hearing from advocates. Obviously, we're getting some mixed views on this. Someone suggesting that better regulated ones could end up being a more beneficial outcome for the dogs and banning it wholesale. Love to know what you're thinking about this. I'm also incredibly keen to hear from anyone who's been going through NDIS proceedings, either to appeal or to initially get on the scheme. How complex has it been, and how worried are you about the future? Just pick up your phone. You can give me a call or a text.
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0: Of course, it is a Thursday. We're going to get into the kitchen very soon with the wonderful Tony Tan, who's going to walk through some of his favourite Asian-style desserts. That's after Huda Gurus.
6: Estimated time of arrival 9:30 a.m.

0: feel that if this was a male-dominated workforce, these cuts and changes in policy just wouldn't be happening. I'm on 1300 977 222. You can text me on 0467 842 722. But it is time to get into the kitchen.
1: Come on to my house, in my house I'm gonna give you eggs and dates and grapes and cakes.
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1: Come on to my house, my house. Come on. Come on to my house.
0: Time for the Cook Up. And this week I'm once again joined by the absolutely wonderful Tony Tan, cooking educator, author, based in Trentham, taking a bit of time out from his ingredient shopping, of all things, to talk to us about a topic I'm not very familiar with at all. Tony Tan, good morning to you.
3: Good morning, Nick. How are you?
0: Asian desserts. I'm excited because I've got to admit, I don't think I've ever explored past a bit of mango sticky rice. So this is a whole new world to me.
3: I think that you really should go to Asia, if not to some of the Asian restaurants, and try some of our fantastic desserts, because so much is happening in Asia right now, you know, right from the traditional and then to the really very contemporary. So where shall we start? I mean, it's such a big continent.
0: Look, it's huge, and we're going through across so many different countries as well. So maybe some of the more traditional ones. What were some of the ones that you remember from childhood?
3: My goodness. Well, as you know, I grew up in Malaysia, so I'm very, very much exposed to Chinese, Indian and Malay, you know, sweets. So it just makes it really very hard to sort of pinpoint them down. But, I mean, you know, having said that, there are certain things, like there is something which is called banchan kueh, and that's, you know, in Bahasa, it is apam balik, which is just nothing but a very fluffy pancake that's cooked very, very slowly, and the whole thing just slowly rises in the pan, and then you scatter peanuts as well as a little bit of sugar on it, and it just caramelizes, and it's just fantastic eating. That's one of them. And there's another one which I can remember very clearly, and that is onde onde, which is in my book. And it is little balls of sticky rice bound together. And in the middle of it is gula melaka or palm sugar. And so so when you sort of drop that into boiling water, the whole thing cooks. And then those little balls of delight, you know, and it's coated with fresh coconut. So when you bite into them, the sugar just melts in your mouth, and it's really caramelly, and it's just fragrant. And those are things that I can remember when I was eating growing up in Malaysia. So, and then over time, this is where things just gets a little bit crazy and fun. You know very well that at the moment that everybody's going through that green matcha craze.
0: Still, I know. It's wild.
3: God knows, but why? But, you know, you get matcha latte, you get matcha cakes, you get matcha cheesecakes, you get matcha muffins. Name it, it's there, you know. So I've actually made matcha ice cream and served that with sago with coconut. So that's another lovely one. Yes, yes. And then if you really, really want to go wild, how about using red fermented tofu? So in other words, it's really very good for you, and turning that into a cheesecake, which is very popular in Hong Kong.
0: A cheesecake, a tofu cheesecake.
3: Except that it's made with fermented tofu.
0: Fermented tofu. What's the flavour like on that, Tony?
3: In one word, funky.
0: Yeah, that's what I'm imagining.
3: But it's fabulous with a little bit of strawberry compote.
0: Who's pushing? You mentioned before we're talking about we've gone from some of the traditional to some of the more cutting edge. Where's the really exciting takes coming from at the moment?
3: I think, well, I mean, if we are talking in terms of countries, it's coming definitely from Japan, from Hong Kong, meaning to say that, you know, obviously it's China, and in Singapore, as well as, wait for this, Thailand.
0: Oh, wow.
3: I know. So there are some really very, what I call, exciting young chefs out there. They are really pushing the boundaries. So they are creating things that are common in their garden and so on. So they

0: use things like pandan leaves. They use things like basil seeds or basil seeds, and they are virtually sort of pushing those local ingredients and putting them onto the international stage. So, you know, imagine eating a pandan souffle, which would be just absolutely wonderful to eat.
1: Tiny Tan, you do touch on something that worries me occasionally, is that what? Certainly living regionally, can I find a lot of the ingredients we're talking about easily?
0: Yes. Very, very easily. I mean, let's say, for instance, you know very well that I live in Trentham, right?
1: Yes.
0: But, you know, so you can do anything right from, for instance, you can start off with a sugar syrup. Okay, so meaning to say that you make that into a liquid, then afterwards, then you add anything right from different kinds of nuts in there. You can add things like, this is where, you know, you might think that it's a little bit curly, but it's not. And you can use things like cloud ear fungus, you know, or mushrooms in there, and that gives that beautiful textural thing. So, you know, for instance, I'm thinking of making things like cashew nut cream with one of the desserts that I'm making. So I'm not going to reveal that to you until the day you come to the cooking.
1: Of course, no, of course you shouldn't. That's good. Is that some of the excitement there, is taking, I guess, ingredients that not are traditionally associated, particularly in Australia, with sweetness and with dessert, and exploring what you can do with them?
0: Absolutely. I'm one of those people that really go a little bit, you know, crazy, like, you know, trying to sort of use what we have in the garden. So, I mean, even though it sounds a little bit exotic, but, you know, have you ever tried makrut lime leaf creme brulee?
1: No, I can tell you I've never tried that.
0: A creme brulee is a creme brulee, right?
1: Well, yeah.
0: So you can make it with makrut lime. If you don't have any makrut lime, then in that case, just use any lime leaf in there. And that creates that fantastic sort of Asian-ish flavor, which is just delicious. And, you know, you can also buy things like almonds, and then you can make beautiful biscuits with it, with an Asian flavor by, you know, putting in things like right from pandan essence to, you know, which is now readily available. And so, you know, that's not really very difficult. Or else, if you can't find pandan essence, you can put in ground cardamom in it. So that gives a really very Indian-ish flavor.
1: Our guest for the cook-up today is the incredible Tony Tan. While he's out of shopping at the moment, he's normally based his cooking school out at Trentham. We're talking about Asian desserts and where to get started. And where should I get started if I want to add these, Tony? Should I be thinking sort of sticky rice to begin with as something a bit easier to do at home?
0: Yes. Well, sticky rice is just fantastic, as you know. There are two types of sticky rice, the white sticky rice that we all know, that, like you mentioned earlier, that you had sticky rice with mango.
1: Yeah, yum.
0: Yeah, and then you can also make sticky rice and serve that with a coconut ice cream. How about that?
1: That would go so well together. That'd be delicious.
0: Very much so. And then you can use sticky rice, for instance, and make that into a custard, you know, and that's is one of those really very popular Malaysian, Indonesian, Singaporean desserts. So there you go. I also have something which is a little bit off left field, put it
1: that way. Yes.
0: No, I like the way you go, yes.
1: I get excited when you go left field, Tony.
0: Well, rhubarb, as you know, is not used in Asian food. But rhubarb is used as a medicine. So I have rhubarb growing in my garden. So I've turned my rhubarb into a sorbet with cardamom and rose water in it.
1: Oh, wow. Those flavors together I never would have put.
0: Exactly. So that's fun. And then I serve that with a little bit of sago, you know, the sago pearls that we grew up eating. So I throw a few sago pearls in there and have some chopped watermelon and spike it with whatever alcohol that you like, and you turn that into a very boozy dessert. How about that?
1: How about that, indeed. Tony, you always, and pun very much intended, give me food for thought on that one. It is incredible to catch up with you. Good luck with the rest of the ingredient shopping. The very, very wonderful Tony Tan, just walking through some of the desserts of his childhood, but also some of the truly exciting stuff that's happening at the moment when we look at the countries and the chefs and the people pushing some of those flavours. Tony, thank you so much.
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1: We have been talking NDIS reform this morning and some of the concerns. Graham's on the line. Graham, good morning.
4: How you going, Nick?
1: What are you thinking today?
4: I think the NDIS has been set up terribly and it's been a big scam from the start, and now that there's been so much money wasted on it, they're going to punish everyone on it instead of they only ever should have been people on it that deserved it in the first place. But now everyone has to take a lick of the ice cream because the government is woeful at their budget.
1: So you acknowledge it might have helped a few people, but just the rest of it was so badly done, we've got to start.
4: Yeah, exactly. It's helped a lot of people and it's been really, really good from the start for a lot of people. But for a lot of people, they should never, ever have been on it to start with. And there's been so much scam going on because it's never been looked at probably that now they've got to rein the budget in. It's like...

just how complex it's got. Graham, thanks very much for calling in on that one. I want to hear from you this morning. Are you part of an NDIS scheme? Have you found a huge amount of complexity at the moment in terms of being able to, appeal or even uncertainty when it comes to what the future might bring you? Give me a call on 1300 977 222. 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

0: day. Seems a little bit of Buddy Holly. Straight after your 10 o'clock news, the wonderful author Rosalie Ham is going to join me to talk about a brand new book. And no, it's not what you expect. She's made her first foray ever into non-fiction. Can't wait to catch up with her. It's 10 o'clock. It's news time now.
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